0: 7 minutes. 7 minutes were gone. Now he'd be passing the guard at the stage door.
1: Good night, Mr. O'Brien. Good
2: night.
0: And now he'd be walking down the studio street and turning the corner at the other end of stage one and strolling over to the guard at the main gate.
1: Hello, Mr. O'Brien. Going home now?
2: I wish I knew. You married Matt?
1: I know what you mean.
2: Well, I got my orders, and all I can do is carry them out. Ours not to question why, huh?
1: Yeah, that's right. You waiting for Madame?
2: Yep. She told me to wait until exactly 11 o'clock, and if she wasn't out here to go on home, so I got 10 or 15 minutes to kill. Cigarette?
3: Oh, thanks. Don't mind if I do.
0: He'd stay there now. He'd stay there until it was time. It was 10:49. Just 5 minutes before, I had passed that same guard on the stage door.
1: Good night, Miss Burke.
4: Night.
0: And I had walked down the same studio street and passed the same guard at the main gate.
1: Well, finally knocking off, eh, Miss Burke?
4: That's right. Good night.
1: Yeah, good night, Miss Burke. Good night.
0: I had walked straight ahead, as though I was going to the bus line. And then, when I was out of sight of the main gate, I ducked up the little side street that runs along the west end of the lot. I kept in the shadows now, watching every move. About 100 feet from the corner, there's another gate. It's usually locked and never used. But they'd been shooting an exterior, and they'd taken the gate off the hinges. There were barricades across the entrance, and a watchman who passed about every 15 minutes and then rounded the corner. He was passing now. I waited in the shadows. Now, he was gone. Now was the time. I took a quick look around. There was no one in sight. I dashed to the gate and was over the barricades in an instant and running as softly as I could toward the back of stage one. The big door at the back where they move in the scenery and the flats was open about a foot. We'd seen to that. And I squeezed in and I made my way behind the scenes to Madame's dressing room. I opened the door and closed it behind me. And then I knew for sure that Denny had been there and done his part. She was lying on the floor with the marks of his big...

0: 57. I had on the costume with the veil over my face, and there was nothing to do but wait. Wait there, shut up in a little room with a dead woman. For them to call her, and for me to play her part. I tried not to look at her lying there, and finally...
1: We're all ready, madame.
0: I waited for the steps to die away, and then I opened the door. As Denny had said, it was now or never. I walked out and took my place on the set.
2: You got anything, madame?
0: I nodded my head.
3: Roland!
1: Rolling!
3: Feed! Action!
0: Out of the corner of my eye, I caught the camera on the big boom, slowly beginning to pull back. It seemed a million miles away. I began walking down the aisle of the cathedral. There was no sound, so I was getting direction all the way.
4: Slowly. Remember, you're overwhelmed with grief. Now you kneel. That's it. Now you clasp your hands together. Now cast your eyes upward. That's it. Perfect. Now hold it. A little longer. Just a little longer. Cut!
5: That's all, boys. Put it in the camera.
0: That was all. I had to keep myself from running as I started back to the dressing room, but when I got there, I sprinted. Around the corner and out to the big door. Denny's car was there, all right, with the back door open, and I slipped into it and lay down on the floor of the back seat. It was 11 o'clock.
6: Well, looks like my time's up.
7: Yeah. A couple of minutes after 11. Guess she's not coming, huh?
6: Guess not. Well, orders is orders.
7: Yeah, that's right, Mr. O'Brien.
0: I could hear his steps coming over to the car, and then getting in, and then we were starting off.
7: Good night, Mr. O'Brien.
6: Good night. You back there, Diane?
0: Yes, I'm here.
6: Well, we made it, baby. We made it.
0: We knew they probably wouldn't find her till the next day. Even a director wouldn't dare disturb her if he got no answer at the dressing room door. And that's what happened. We got the news about mid-morning, and of course everybody on the lot was grief-stricken. And that afternoon, everybody who'd be on the Carmelita set or had anything to do with Madame was called into Projection Room A. That's when we first met Lieutenant Malone.
8: I know you folks all feel bad about this, but we might as well lay it on the line. The lady's dead. And someone who was on that set is the one who killed her. Now, you're the husband, aren't you? Dennis O'Brien?
9: That's right.
8: Well, you know how we work these things. Motive and opportunity. And just offhand, Mr. O'Brien, you practically got a corner on the motive market.
9: I suppose I have.
0: Oh, but Lieutenant, a dozen people saw Dennis... Mr. O'Brien leave the set before she was killed, before she made the last shot, and he was out talking to the guard the whole time after that, and then he went straight home. He couldn't have done it.
8: Yeah, I know. It's a good alibi. Awful good.
10: Well, how do you know some stranger didn't kill her? Maybe she fell asleep in the dressing room after the shot, and some prowler...
8: It just doesn't feel right. You got the film of that last shot you made?
4: Yeah, here we got it here.
8: Let's see it, huh?
4: Will you run that last Carmelita take again, please? Here we go.
11: That's it, madame. Slowly now. Slowly. Remember you.
8: What was that?
4: That's me giving directions. We're supposed to be silent shot. Of course, that won't be used. There'll be music to cover that.
8: Well, let's hear it anyway.
4: Whatever you say.
11: Longer.
4: Cut! Huh? That's all there is to it.
8: Yeah. Not much there.
0: My lieutenant, nobody in the studio would have touched a hair of Madame's head. We all loved her so much.
10: Yeah, you better learn a little more about the picture business before you start throwing wild accusations around.
12: I think you got something there, Mike. Maybe I'll do that. Maybe I'll just do that little thing.
0: A month went by. Of course, Denny and I didn't dare see much of each other, but things were going along. I'd even had a couple of small parts. On the strength of all the publicity about Madame, somebody discovered that maybe I did have the right face for the screen. And then one day we got a call to go to Projection Room A, and there was Lieutenant Malone again.
8: Just make yourselves comfortable, folks. I got something to show you.
10: I hope it's more than you had the last time.
8: Yeah, Mike, yeah. I've been learning the picture business, like you said. I learned a lot, too. All about silent shots and sound shots and wild track and dubbing and stand-ins. You were Madame Stand-In, weren't you, Miss Burke?
0: Yes, I was.
8: Uh-huh. You look quite a lot like her, too.
0: Well, a little, I suppose.
8: Oh, you'd fool me all right if your back was turned. Well, I've been fooling around down in the cutting rooms. I never realized before how much stuff got thrown away. I made a little collection of it. I want to show it to you. Here we go. Now, that is a wild soundtrack. You make that separate and mix it in after you've made your film, right? You can make sound without pictures just the same as you can make pictures without sound, right? Now, that day you folks were making that last shot of Carmelita, the sound engineers were sort of slap-happy, it being the last day and all, and so they just pushed their microphones out of the way. But they forgot to turn off the sound. And they pushed that mic right up against Madame's dressing room before the last shot. And the cameraman was running some test film, and here's what he got. I found this in a cutting room trash bin.
13: You sit down. Make yourself comfortable.
14: No, thanks.
13: Oh, don't be silly. There's just one more take, and then
14: you're not going to make it, though, Maggie.
13: What do you mean?
14: I mean, you're through, Maggie. Through.
13: Dennis!
8: Well, I guess that's it. Huh, Mr. O'Brien? Miss Burke?
0: Yes. Yes, I guess that's it.

I haven't seen Denny since the trial. I wonder if I'll see him afterwards. If what the preachers say is right, I suppose I will. And of course, Madame will be down there, too. I can't think of any worse punishment than being her stand-in through all eternity. So I suppose that's what I'll get.

0: Suspense.
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3: June Haddock will soon be seen opposite George Raft in the United Artists production Intrigue. Tonight's suspense play was by Robert Richards and Pamela Wilcox. 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
4: 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This is the man in black, here for the Roma Wine Company of Fresno, California, who tonight from Hollywood bring you as star, Mr. Thomas Mitchell, who will soon be seen in the 20th Century Fox production, Captain Eddie. He appears this evening in a drama of desperate escape. And so, with John Barbie and Son, and with the performance of Thomas Mitchell, we again hope to keep you in

0: I'm afraid, Mary. For the first time since you've been gone, I'm afraid. I'm going to have to break my promise, Mary. I've tried. I've kept him out of sight, like you told me. I did just like you used to do when you were here, Mary. But it was that kitten that wandered into the place today. Carl didn't mean any harm. What he did, he didn't mean to do. It was just that he'd never held one in his arms before. And now they're coming for him tonight. They'll take him away. They'll take him to the home. Oh, if I could somehow just put them off for one more night. Ah, Mary, it would be easier if you were here. No. Carl, I told you to stay upstairs till I called you. Oh, no. You're to stay in your room. I'm not going to let them take you away. Maybe I'll think of something. I've got to think of something. Shh! Carl, they've come. No, be still. Go back to your room. Hide yourself. One moment. Here. Take my hand. No, come. Shh, come with me. You're to stay in your room and not make a sound. You're to be very quiet. Do you understand? If you do as I say, I might be able to keep you here one more night. Coming.
1: Mr. Bobby?
0: Yes?
1: I'm Mr. Wilt from the home. I've come for your son.
0: I know, but the boy is ill.
1: We'll take care of him.
0: Oh,
1: far better than you can here alone with him.
0: But I'm afraid it's something contagious. He's broke out in a rash.
1: Are you sure?
0: Yes, he's got some sort of red spots all over him.
1: Well, I wouldn't want to run the risk of infection. I mean for the others at the home, of course.
0: Of course, that's what I mean, Mr. Wilk.
1: Perhaps I'd better have a look at him.
0: Oh, please, Mr. Wilk, the boy's asleep.
1: We'll have to wake him.
0: You don't understand, Mr. Wilk. He's miserable since he knows he has to go. Don't wake him.
1: You have my sympathy, Mr. Bobby, but I have my orders.
0: Well, if you could bring a doctor first thing in the morning, then you'd be sure of no one catching anything from him.
1: Well, I suppose that would be better.
0: Yes.
1: What about the neighbors?
0: Oh, they...

0: They've never even seen him before today. If it hadn't been for that kitten...
1: I can't go into that with you now, Mr. Bobby.
0: No.
1: The animal's dead.
0: Yes.
1: However, under the circumstances, it might be better if I brought the doctor back with me in the morning.
0: Thank you, Mr. Wilk.
1: But the boy's not to leave the house. Do you understand?
0: Yes, yes.
1: We'll be here at 9 sharp in the morning. Good night.
0: Good night. Carl! No. It's all right. It's all right. Now, you can stay one more night. Well, Carl, I promised your mother that I'd never let them take you away. That I'd do anything before I let them do that. What are we going to do? I know what happens to them at the home. I've seen them after they've been there a while. They'd be better off... Carl, how would you like to go away? Yes, yes, how would you like to go someplace where they'd never reach you? Yes, that would be better, Carl. That would be much better. Here comes a truck, Carl. Now listen carefully. You're to hide in the bushes by the side of the road here. I'm going to flag him. If he stops to pick me up, you're to climb in the back of the truck without him seeing you. You're not to make a sound. You're not to try to say anything and stay there until I call you to get out. Do you understand, Carl? Yes. Now get in the bushes.
2: Hello. Any trouble?
0: Could you give me a ride to San Diego?
2: Sure. Hop in.
0: Oh, thank you. Oh, just a moment.
2: Yeah, something wrong?
0: Yes, my glasses. I seem to have lost my glasses.
2: Oh, did you drop them?
0: Yes, I'll find them. I had them a minute ago.
2: Okay. Can you see out there?
0: I'll take a look around back here.
2: Want a flashlight?
0: Oh, never mind. Get in the back of the truck, Carl. Do you understand? Yes, that's it. That's it.
3: I found them.
2: Oh, good.
3: Yes, right by the back of the truck here. Well, thanks for waiting.
2: Lucky break. Well, tell you the truth, I don't usually stop for people, but it's so late and you're a little, well...
0: A little older than most you see on the highways.
2: Oh, I didn't mean that, but... what's the matter? Do you have car trouble?
0: No, you know what transportation is in these days. I couldn't get a bus or a train.
2: Yeah, I know. Lots of soldiers and defense workers in these parts. Have to consider them, you know.
0: Oh, yes, of course, I know. Tell me, do you make this trip often?
2: Oh, yeah, twice a week.
0: Oh, I imagine you get pretty tired of it, don't you?
2: No, I like being out in the open.
0: Yes.
2: Hey, you hear that?
0: Yes.
2: I suppose he's getting restless.
0: Oh, then you saw... What was that?
2: Oh, that's my cat.
0: What do you mean?
2: Oh, I picked up a stray cat back in Pedro.
0: Oh.
2: Cute little kitten. I got a box fixed up for him in the back of the truck. You know, it gets pretty cold up here.
0: A kitten?
2: Yeah. What's the matter?
0: Oh, my billfold. I seem to have lost it.
2: You have? Gee, when did that happen?
0: I don't know. I guess back where I dropped my glasses. I had it then.
2: Oh, that's too bad, but... I can't go back, you know.
0: Oh, no, I wouldn't expect you to. If you'll just let me out here, I'll catch another ride back.
2: Well, okay. If I was on my own time...
0: Oh, no, thank you very much. It'll be all right.
2: Okay. Good luck. I hope you find it.
0: Just a moment.
2: Yeah?
0: The back end of your truck's open.
2: Oh, it is? Oh, well, I'll...
0: No, don't get out. I'll close it for you.
2: Oh, thanks.
0: Get out. Get out, Carl. Run back from the road. Down the road, yes. Yes.
3: It's all right now. You can drive on.
2: Oh, how's the kitten?
3: Oh, he's all right. He's fine. You can drive on now.
2: Well, thanks. So long.
3: Long.
0: Carl. Oh, no. You don't have to hide anymore, Sonny. He's gone now. Oh, you were a good boy, Carl. You did just like I asked you to. And you didn't touch the kitten, did you? Come on now. We'll get other rides. We'll manage.

0: Tonight, for Suspense, Roma Wines are bringing you as star Mr. Thomas Mitchell, whom you have heard in the first act of Mel Donnelly's radio play, John Barbie and Son. Tonight's tale of suspense.
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0: And now it is with pleasure that we bring back to our soundstage Mr. Thomas Mitchell, who resumes his role as father and fugitive in John Barbie and Son, a tale well calculated to keep you in suspense.
3: It was a long walk, eh, Carl? But we'll get us a room now and get some rest. I'm going in alone. It's not good for us to be seen together. You wait here on this bench, and you're not to talk to anyone. Not to anyone. Do you understand? I won't be long.
4: Good evening, sir.
3: I'd like to have a room, please.
4: Oh, you're very lucky, sir. I've just had a single vacated.
3: Oh, you haven't a double?
4: Oh, I'm sorry, I haven't. I thought you were alone.
3: Oh, well, I am, but I prefer a double bed.
4: I'm afraid you're going to have trouble finding any kind of a room in San Diego, sir. We're lucky to have this one.
3: Yes, I'll take it. It'll be all right.
4: All right, sign here, please.
3: Yes.
4: It's really not a small bed. It's three-quarter size. Here's your key, sir.
3: Oh, that's fine. Thank you. Oh, could you tell me... Is it on the ground floor?
4: Why, no, it isn't.
3: Oh.
4: Had you wanted it on the ground floor?
3: Yes. You see, I'm a little nervous about fires.
4: Oh, well, there's a fire escape just down the hall from you.
3: Oh, there is? That'll be all right, then. I've got to get... I mean, I'm going out for a while. I'll be back later. Thank you.
4: Yes, sir. Did you hear that, Miss White?
5: Yeah.
4: Can't sleep in a single bed. Afraid of fires.
5: I'll tell you, you meet all kinds, don't you?
4: You certainly do.
3: I'm right behind you, Carl. Yes, son. Nothing to be afraid of. You've never been on a fire escape before, have you? It's fun, isn't it? It's only a little ways now. Here, take my arm. Ah, here we are. Now, you stay back until I look in the window first. See if anyone's in the hallway. Huh? Ah, it's all right. I'm sure it's awake. Yes, it's all right. Come on. I'll help you through.
6: Shh. Someone's coming. Stay out there, Carl. No. Stay out there on the fire escape. Don't make a sound.
4: Oh, Mr. Wilson.
3: Oh, good evening.
4: Aren't you at the wrong end of the hallway, sir?
3: Yes, I...
4: Can't you find your room?
3: Yes, but I was just looking around.
4: Oh, the fire escape.
3: Yes,
4: I see. You wanted to try it out, huh?
3: Well, I'm a little nervous.
7: I understand, sir. Would you like me to show you how to get out onto it?
3: Oh, no, no, no, thank you. I've been out there already.
7: Oh, you have?
3: Uh-huh.
7: Well, you feel better about it, then?
3: Yes, yes, thank you.
7: Anything I can do for you, sir?
3: No, I'll be getting to my room now.
4: Well, I guess we'd better close this window. It looks like a rain's coming.
3: I'll close it.
4: Okay, sir. Good night, Mr. Wilson. I hope you sleep well, sir.
3: Good night. It's all right. Come on, Carl. Careful now. Follow me, quickly. Ah, there now. Hungry, Carl? Well, I'll get us something to eat. Then we'll have a good night's rest.
7: Miss White.
5: Yeah?
7: I just found the old boy up in the hallway. He was trying out the fire escape. Can you beat it?
5: When?
7: Just now.
5: Well, but how did he get up to his room? He didn't come back through the lobby.
7: What? He didn't?
5: No. I know I would have seen him.
7: He must have used the fire escape then. Say, there's something funny going on around here.
5: Hey, look, it's his room.
7: Hmm?
5: Office? Well, I'm sorry, Mr. Wilson, but we don't have meals sent up anymore. There's a cocktail lounge and a restaurant on the roof. Oh, it's really quite nice. And there's a terrace where you can step out and get a wonderful view of the entire city. Yes, sir, you're welcome. Meals sent up. I guess he don't know there's a war on.
7: That fire escape business puzzles me, and now he wants his meals sent up.
5: Say, do you suppose he's got somebody up there with him?
7: I don't know, but I'd certainly like to take a look at his room. And I think I will if he goes out.
5: That's a good idea.
3: Now, I won't be long, Carl. But you're not to make a sound while I'm gone. And if someone comes to the door, don't you answer it. And if someone starts to unlock it, you hide. Here. Hide here in this closet. You understand? Remember now, no noise. Do everything I tell you and everything will be all right. Yes. I'll get you something to eat and I'll be right back.
4: Well, going out again, Mr. Wilson?
3: Yes, I am. Get a little something to eat.
4: Have a nice dinner.
3: Thank you.
7: Miss White.
5: Yeah?
7: Have Frank take the board. Let you and I go upstairs. We'll have a look around while he's gone.
5: Okay. Frank.
8: Yes, ma'am?
5: You saw the old man that just went out the door?
8: Yes, ma'am.
5: Well, we're going up to his room. If he comes back before we return, ring twice to warn us.
8: Yes, ma'am.
7: I have a feeling someone's in there.
5: Well, if there is, they're not coming to the door. Not if he sneaked them into the hotel.
7: Oh, yes, I suppose you're right. I guess I'd better unlock it. Well, there's nothing unusual here.
5: Look at this bundle of things, though.
7: What do you mean?
5: Well, here's a cap.
7: Well, that looks like a boy's. Still, it might be his.
5: He wasn't wearing a cap when he came in.
7: No, he wasn't.
5: Should I look in the closet?
7: No, I don't think we need bother. If he did have someone in here, they're not here now.
5: Well, I just think I'll take a look, as long as we're here. That's Frank.
7: Well, he couldn't have had his dinner that fast.
5: Maybe Frank's made a mistake. I'll see. Frank? Yeah? All right, we'll be out. He says he's carrying a package. Must have brought something back to eat here in the room.
7: Come on, Miss White. We'd better get out of here.
5: Hey, we'd better go down the stairs. I think he'll be coming up in the elevator.
7: Come on. Miss White.
5: What's the matter?
7: You've walked off with the cap.
5: Great Scott, I have. I didn't realize. Well, what do we do? Shall I go back?
7: No. I don't think you'd better. No. He'll be up here any minute.
5: Yeah. Well, maybe he won't miss it. And we can put it back if he goes out again.
7: Yes. Come on.
9: Here, sir, top floor.
3: Thank you.
7: Well,
3: Here we are. Milk and... Carl? Carl, where are you? What are you doing in the closet, Carl? Was somebody here, Carl? Someone's been here. Where's your cap that was on the bed there? Who's here?
8: Evening. I'd like to see the manager.
7: He's not in. I'm in charge. Could I help you?
8: I'm Detective Bourne.
7: Oh.
8: We're checking hotels in the vicinity for a certain John Barbie. Have you anyone registered with that name?
7: No, I don't believe I have. But what kind of a looking man is he?
8: Older man, about his 60s.
7: Hey, wait. I have someone here who answers that description. He's been acting peculiar, too. But he's registered under the name of Wilson. Here it is. John Wilson. He might be the one you're looking for, and I have a hunch he is.
8: Is he in his room now?
7: Yes. He went up just a short time ago.
8: I'd like to go up. Here's my badge.
7: Oh.
8: What's the room number?
7: 408. Is it something serious?
8: Yeah. Murder. Trouble, but I think it'll be easier if he opens the door himself.
7: Well, I'll say that it's something about his moving to a double room.
8: Yeah.
7: Mr. Wilson? Oh, Mr. Wilson, I have another room I think you'd be interested in seeing. Well, I don't think anyone's there.
8: Have you a pass key?
7: Oh, yes.
8: Open the door.
7: But
8: that's all right. I have a gun. I'll stand back out of sight.
7: There's no one here.
8: Look back at the door.
7: No. Here, maybe the closet here. No, there's nobody here. Say, he must have had somebody with him after all.
8: What do you mean?
7: Well, he registered alone, and I suspected there was someone with him, but look on the dresser there. Two bottles of milk and two sandwiches.
8: We haven't been touched either. He must have left here in a hurry. Is there a fire escape on this floor?
7: Oh, yes, there is. And I found him looking it over right after he moved in. Well,
8: come on, let's have a look at it.
7: Yes. Right this way, please. Down the hall here. Look, the window's open. He must have gone out that way.
8: Uh-huh. Let's have a look outside. No one down below. We must have just missed him.
7: Look, Mr. Bowen.
8: What is it?
7: There's somebody up above. Somebody climbing in the window at the top of the fire escape.
8: That's him. Come on.
7: Wait. It'll be quicker going up to the elevator. He can't get away. There's a cocktail lounge on the top floor. We'll catch him there. There's no place else for him to go.
3: Careful now. Careful. Go through the window, Carl. Ah, that's the boy, Carl. They're following us. I know that. They'll always follow us. You've got to do everything I tell you now. You've got to understand. Come on.
10: Pardon me, sir.
11: Yes?
10: Is there a terrace room on the floor?
11: Oh, yes, there is. You'll get a wonderful view of the city. It's straight ahead through the cocktail lounge. Oh,
10: thank you.
12: Oh, isn't it beautiful? Just look at the skyline. That's Coronado over there.
10: Nice, isn't it, Carl? Carl... If they catch up with us, it means you'll have to go back to the home. You understand that, don't you? We promised your mother we would never let that happen, and we're not going to.
12: Oh, look at that man over there. He's climbing up over the iron fence.
13: Stay there. You better get back.
12: Oh, somebody stop him.
10: It isn't going to hurt much, Carl. It'll be quick.
14: Mr. Barbie,
10: don't. Stay where you are. This is my affair.
14: Now, Mr. Barbie, that isn't going to do anybody any good. Now... Just listen to me a moment.
10: If you come a step closer...
14: I won't, but listen to me.
10: What do you want?
14: Now, Mr. Barbie, don't jump. Come back with me. They'll go easy on you.
10: You'll not take him back to that home. I know what happens to them there.
14: Now, Mr. Barbie, you're ill. You don't know what you're doing. You're... Now,
10: I tell you not to come any closer.
14: All right, I won't. But listen now.
10: I'll not listen to anything. I know what's best for my boy. I promised his mother, didn't I, son?
14: What? Who are you talking to there, Mr. Barbie?
10: Don't pay any attention to them, Carl.
14: Why, he thinks the boy's there with him.
10: Are you ready, Carl? You don't want to go back to that home, do you?
14: Mr. Barbie, now there's nobody there with you.
10: What?
3: What did you say?
14: I say there's nobody there with you.
3: Nobody? What kind of a trick is this?
14: Well, you're just imagining things. You're ill. Now, they'll go easy on you, I promise you that.
3: There's nobody here with me?
14: No. Your son's dead. What you're going to do now won't help anything.
3: But this is my son here by my side.
14: No, no, Mr. Barbie. No one's by your side.
3: Ah, this is a trick. Oh, I see it now. You are trying to confuse me, to keep me busy talking so this man could sneak up behind me. Is that it?
14: Mr. Barbie, now we're just trying to save your life. Now come back. Come back away from that ledge and let us talk.
3: No, no, I've had enough of your tricks. Are you ready, Carl?
12: Oh! Oh! No, no, no. Don't let him.
3: It won't hurt much, Carl.
12: Oh, no.
3: Take my hand, son. Take my hand.
12: Oh! Oh! Oh! No, my dear. Oh, that's terrible.
11: May I ask what he was wanted for?
13: Murder.
3: Murder?
13: Yeah. He killed his son last night. The authorities are going to take the boy away to a home. And I guess his mind just snapped. It's probably better this way. Because he thought the boy was with him. Right to the end.

0: And so closes John Barbie and Son, starring Thomas Mitchell. Tonight's study in Suspense. Suspense is produced, edited, and directed by William Spear.
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3: This is Thomas Mitchell. It's been a great pleasure to appear here tonight on Suspense, a program for which all actors have a unique regard. Next Thursday, my old friend Edward G. Robinson will be your star. Mr. Spear's been telling me a little about the story. Sounds like surely the most remarkable predicament a man ever got himself into over his wife. I'm sure you won't want to miss it. I know I won't. Night.
0: Remember, next Thursday, same time, you will hear Mr. Edward G. Robinson as star of Suspense.
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2: Act One of Date Night, starring Rosemary Rice as Kathy, Richard Holland as Jerry, and Sam Gray as the father, and written especially for Suspense by William N. Robeson.
3: A father can't be too careful, not where his daughter's concerned. That's what fathers are for.
4: But, Daddy...
3: No buts about it, Button. I want to meet this young man.
4: I assure you, he is a perfectly respectable, charming, intelligent young man.
3: Oh, then you should be proud to introduce him to your parents.
4: Mother!
5: Your father's right, Kathy.
4: Oh, but it's so medieval, like I was still in dancing school or something.
3: Not at all, Button.
4: Father, will you please stop calling me Button? I'm 16, I wear lipstick and high heels, and I no longer respond to that thoroughly reprehensible and childish word, Button. My name is Kathy.
3: I beg your pardon, Kathy. A father sometimes forgets.
4: Well, don't, please. Especially in front of Jerry, if you still insist on meeting him.
3: I do.
4: Well, I don't see why.
3: Let's say to see if he measures up.
4: To what?
3: To my idea of the kind of young man who is worthy of you.
4: Oh, he won't. No one ever has.
3: She was right, of course. No one ever has seemed worthy of her. And this Jerry was no exception. He was lanky and tall, and his scrubbed and freshly shaved face displayed two razor nicks and a lingering acne. The charm and intelligence with which my daughter endowed him escaped me. nice weather we're having.
6: Yes, sir.
3: The weatherman says we're due for a change.
6: Oh, we are?
3: Yes. Well, Kathy shouldn't be very long.
6: Yes, sir.
3: That'll give you a slight idea of his conversational prowess. The absence, or weakness at least, of the chin disturbed me too. But of course not enough to justify forbidding my daughter to go out with him. But enough to make me uneasy and feed a growing premonition. And then Kathy burst into the room, face flushed with eagerness, eyes bright, lovely beyond belief in her new formal. Much too lovely for this lanky lump.
4: Oh, you two have met, I see.
3: Yes, yes, it was inevitable.
6: Hi.
4: Hi. Well, I'm ready. You ready, Jerry?
6: Yeah, ready.
4: Well, let's go then.
3: Just a minute, please.
4: What is it, Father?
3: When are your mother and I to expect you home?
4: We won't be late.
3: I want to know when.
4: Mother?
5: You heard your father, dear.
3: What time will this dance be over, Jerry?
6: Midnight, sir.
3: Mm-hmm. Then you should have Kathy home a few minutes after.
4: Father!
3: Shouldn't you?
6: Oh, well, I'll try, sir. It's all the way on the other side of town.
4: Daddy, the kids may want to stop on the way home.
3: Stop? Where? What for?
4: Oh, I don't know. A mall or a hamburger or something.
3: At midnight in a public restaurant?
4: Yes.
3: Oh, no. A properly chaperoned dance is one thing. A public restaurant at midnight is quite another. You'll bring her straight home, won't you, Jerry?
6: Yes, sir.
4: Mother.
5: You better hurry, dear, or you'll be late.
4: Yes, Mother.
5: Have a good time.
4: How can I, now that Daddy spoiled it all? Come on, Jerry. We might as well try to salvage what's left of the evening.
3: Now, what's got into her?
4: At midnight, a public restaurant.
5: Oh, Dan, have you forgotten?
3: Forgotten what?
4: Our high school dances. Did you ever bring me straight home?
3: Well, that was different. Anyway, there's something not quite straight about that young man. He's shifty-eyed. I don't think I trust him.
4: You have forgotten, haven't you? But then you never knew what it was like to be a 16-year-old girl.
3: Of course I didn't, but I sure do remember what it was like to be a 16-year-old boy.
1: In a moment, the second act of Suspense. How could a 13-year-old American boy living in Naples, Italy, help a Nobel Prize winner in the middle of Africa? This was the question Bobby Hill, son of an Air Force sergeant, put to himself one day. Bobby's plan was the outgrowth of a man-to-man talk with his father. Staff Sergeant Henry Hill was anxious for his son to understand the peaceful aims of the North Atlantic Treaty Organization. After all, NATO was the reason why the Hills were living overseas. To Bobby, the talk was inspiring. He had heard the story of Dr. Albert Schweitzer's work in French Equatorial Africa. Bobby knew of the famed doctor's desperate need for medicine. So he asked his father and friends to buy some he could send to Dr. Schweitzer. For transportation, he appealed directly to Lieutenant General Richard C. Lindsay, commander of NATO's Allied Air Force, Southern Europe. The response from everyone was almost immediate, and the Italian press, radio, and television gave wide publicity to the project. Soon, contributions poured in from all over. By the time the planes took off for Dr. Schweitzer's headquarters, Bobby Hill's desire to help had resulted in some $400,000 worth of medical supplies. Recently, Bobby, now 14, returned to the United States to accept a people-to-people award at the White House. He was further honored by being asked to act as an emissary for the Medical International Cooperation Organization for the delivery of a hospital laboratory to Dr. Schweitzer's Jungle Hospital. Honor and praise has been generously bestowed upon this young American Negro boy. To him and to his Air Force father for inspiring his son should go a vote of appreciation from all Americans. Together, they have dramatically reminded us that we are Americans. As we go, so goes America.
3: It's quiet now. Late evening, quiet on the quiet suburban street where you live. Mary had gone to bed an hour ago. The crackling fire has become the red silence of embers. It's quiet, save for the tick-tock of the clock, punctuating the silence, marking off the duration of Kathy's date. Each tick, that much further from her leaving. Well, each tock, the nearer to her coming home. Your chest is tight, your breath short, you're worried. Anxiety has clamped you in her clammy claws. Oh, this is ridiculous. Turn on some lights. This isn't the end of the world. It's just your daughter's first big day. She's out having a wonderful time at the high school dance. She'll be home before long. What's that? A car. She's home early. Maybe she didn't have such a good time. Maybe something's happened. Kathy! Kathy!
7: Is that you, Mr. Foster?
3: Yes.
7: Oh, is anything wrong?
3: No, nothing. I thought it was my daughter. The neighbors. Just the neighbors coming home from the movies. Tick, tick, tick, tick on your leaden-footed marker of time. Where were you yesterday and the day before and all the days before that for the last 16 years? Where was time when Kathy was growing up? It escaped us. It was gone before we knew it. And I never got to know her. Midnight at last. The orchestra will be playing the last strains of Goodnight, Sweetheart. The boys will be lining up, pushing and jostling at the cloakroom for the girls' wraps. The girls chattering like a tree full of birds, tired but not admitting it. Their makeup slightly askew now. Their hair is somewhat out of place. Damp where cheeks have touched. The party's over and it's time to go home. Hurry, hurry, before the coach turns to a pumpkin and the white horses are
7: coming. Here I am, over here.
6: Oh, yeah. Mustn't lose you, sugar, because you're the sweetest.
7: Jerry, really?
6: Oh, you know it, sweet. Well, let's split out, huh?
7: Yes, I guess we've got to, or my father will split.
6: Oh, we're not going home yet, baby.
7: Oh, but
6: you see, I know this place where they don't ask for any ID card or anything.
7: Oh, Jerry.
6: And we can get a drink.
7: Jerry, I...
6: Ah, you're not afraid, are you?
7: No, but Daddy said I
6: heard him. But you're a big girl now, aren't you?
7: Yes, Jerry.
6: Well, then, it's time you started living your own life, isn't it?
7: I guess so.
6: And tonight's the best time I can think of to start, right?
7: If you say so, Jerry.
6: Crazy.
3: That's the way it is. You're sure that's the way it is. You should have followed your instincts and forbidden Kathy to go out with this friend. You knew it from the moment he walked through the front door. Shifty-eyed, evasive, a criminal face. Now he's beyond your reach. There's no way to stop him. Nothing to stop him but Kathy's sense of values. And you wonder, are they strong enough to withstand the temptations of evil as attractive as this Jerry must be to her? You wonder. You ask yourself. You don't know the answer. You just don't know.
8: How about this pad, huh?
4: Oh, Jerry, the moon.
8: Swinging, huh, Chicklet?
4: Oh, yeah. You know, I often wondered what it was like, but I never thought I'd get a chance to go inside.
8: All it takes is knowing the right people, sweetmeat.
4: Gone. I guess I'm a pretty lucky girl to know you, Jerry.
8: Oh, you might look at it that way. Have a cigarette.
4: Huh? Oh, no, thank you. I don't indulge.
8: You never have, have you?
4: No.
8: Well, there's got to be a first time for everything.
4: I don't think I ought to, Jerry.
8: Why not? I thought this was your night to start living your own life.
4: Yes, but I...
8: Here, I'll light it
4: but
8: for
4: I...
8: you. There you go.
4: Oh,
8: come on, it won't kill you.
4: It won't?
8: No. Go ahead, drag.
4: Okay.
8: Hey, sugar, take it easy. You don't have to become an addict on the very first one. You can learn to inhale later.
4: I guess so. Oh, golly.
8: You know, you look good like that. Cigarette in your hand.
4: I do?
8: Yeah. Like you was with it. Grown up like.
4: Do you like me that way, Jerry?
8: You know it, sugar.

0: I've got to do something. I can't just sit here. I've got to find her before it's too late. The yellow book. She must have such places. I've got to stop her before she makes the greatest mistake of her life. Cafes, coffee houses. Coffee houses, yes, that's where she'd be. Coffee houses. That's where a scoundrel like that Jerry would take her. Here, the midnight espresso. Probably a beatnik coffee house. That sounds right.
1: Like...
0: Hello? Hello?
1: Like, hello.
0: Is this the midnight espresso?
1: Crazy.
0: Is my daughter there?
1: Like who?
0: My daughter. Is she there?
1: No, she ain't here, man.
0: Are you sure?
1: Man, I'm sure.
0: How can you be sure? I didn't tell you her name.
1: It don't matter, man. I'm sure she ain't here on account of there's no one here. The midnight espresso ain't that midnight, man. We're closed. And like you interrupted my sleep, and that ain't too cool.
0: Where then? Where else could she be? Clubs, supper clubs, nightclubs, the Black Kitten. Huh? Black Kitten. That sounds sinister enough. Maybe she's there. She's got to be there. She's got to be.
2: Hello, Black Kitten.
0: Is my daughter there?
2: Well, there's a lot of people here, sir, but I've no idea if one of them's your daughter.
0: Well, she's very pretty. She has brown hair and she's 16.
2: So she's not here.
0: How can you be so positive?
2: She's a teenager, so she's not here.
0: Are you sure?
2: Certainly I'm sure. We don't do business with teenagers unless their parents accompany them. And you obviously aren't with her, so she's out for no good, right?
0: Well, I hope not.
2: So do I. But she's certainly not going to get in trouble here because she can't get in the door.
0: All right. Thank you very much. Of course, I should have known respectable places like the Black Kitten can't afford to take chances. But there must be others that don't care. There are always dives that are willing to profit from human weakness. You hear about them. You read about them in the papers after the trouble. After they've been raided. After someone's been murdered. Or worse.
3: That's it, sugar. You got it fine.
4: Fine.
3: Keep turning those elbows back and forward.
4: Okay.
3: Shake those shoulders.
4: All right.
3: That's it, honey.
4: Oh.
3: Now twist, honey. Twist.
4: Oh. Oh, Jim.
3: Wow, hey, that's hot work.
4: You know.
3: Well, let's go back to the table. Oh. Something to drink, huh?
4: Oh, Jerry, I'm having so much fun.
3: Oh, that's what life's all about, sugar. Fun. That's the point. Here, have a seat.
4: Okay. Jerry, where did this come from?
3: What?
4: Well, this bottle in a bucket of ice.
3: Now you guess.
4: Did you order it?
3: That's right. Champagne, Marjorie.
4: Champagne.
3: Boulanger 43. The best.
4: Oh, Jerry. Oh, I couldn't. I never have.
3: Tonight's the night to start, sugar.
4: Jerry!
3: There you are. Just like New Year's Eve on TV.
4: Oh, no. Jerry, I'm afraid.
3: Of what?
4: I don't know.
3: Look, you were afraid of the cigarette, too, weren't you?
4: Yes.
3: And it didn't hurt you, did it?
4: No.
3: You liked it, didn't you?
4: Yes.
3: Drink.
4: Oh, no, Jerry, I shouldn't.
3: Come on, kid. Grow up.
4: Yes, Jerry.
3: Fine. Here's to us.
4: To us. Jerry, I like it.
3: Sure you do.
4: Oh, Jerry, what a wonderful night. My first cigarette, my first glass of wine. I'm grown up at last, Jerry. Tonight, I'm a woman.
3: That's right, sugar. Tonight, you're going to become a woman.
0: The dark living room. It's pleasant and quiet in the dark. You lean back, close your eyes. You'll rest a while in the quiet dark. You wait quietly in the dark and rest. But there's no rest. For the scene plays on to the next and the next. The story develops on the imaginary screens behind your eyelids.
4: No, Jerry. I said no.
3: Why not? What's the matter with you all of a sudden?
4: Look, It's late, Jerry, and I've got to get home.
3: Oh, now you've got to get home.
4: Please.
3: After I show you the time, after I go all out, the champagne, the work. What do I get for it? I gotta go home.
4: Please, Jerry, take me home.
3: I will take you home in the fullness of time. How about that? The fullness of time. That means when I get good and ready.
4: Jerry.
3: Come on, Cassie. Come on. How about a kiss?
4: No, please, Jerry, be nice.
3: Oh, I'll be nice. Honey, you have no idea how nice I'll be.
4: Jerry, stop it.
3: Come on. Tonight you're a woman, remember?
4: I said stop it.
3: Slap me.
4: I meant to. Now take me home.
3: All right, Catherine. I'll take you home. I'll take you home like you've never been taken home before.

0: A siren.
1: What kind? An ambulance siren? Well, maybe not. Listen carefully. Police cars have a deeper sound. Fire engines waver. No, it's an ambulance, all right.
0: Something's happened to Kathy.
2: Operator.
1: Operator, this is an emergency. Get me the county hospital.
2: I will connect you.
3: County General Hospital.
1: Yeah, hello. Hello, is this the hospital?
3: This is the County General Hospital.
1: Oh, yes. Have you had any emergencies admitted since midnight? A young girl, just 16. Name is Kathy.
4: Central Police, Sergeant Shea speaking.
1: Have you had any accidents reported in the last hour or so involving a young boy and girl? They were driving...
4: Highway Patrol, Crawford speaking.
1: I'm calling about an accident.
5: This is the city morgue.
1: Please, I want to know if you brought in a young girl, 16 years old, brown hair, wearing a white party dress.
5: Hold the line, please, and I'll check.
1: Never mind.
6: Daddy? Who are you calling at this hour of the night?
1: The morgue.
6: Why? What's the matter? What's happened?
1: Suppose you tell me.
6: Oh, I'm sorry we're late, Daddy. You see...
1: And you, young man, what have you got to say?
7: Well, sir, you see, it was like this.
1: Excuses, alibis. I thought I told you to bring Kathy straight home after the dance.
7: Yes, sir, you did.
1: Well, then...
8: What's all the shouting for?
9: Oh, you're home, dear.
6: Yes, Mother. Did you have a good time?
1: We can save the social notes until later. I want to know where this young man has been with my daughter until dawn.
6: It's only a little after two, Daddy.
1: It's quite a bit after the time you were due home. Young man, I ought to give you a sound thrashing.
9: Oh, Dan, really?
1: You stay out of this. You should be taught that you can't go around taking advantage of every young girl you meet.
6: Daddy, what an awful thing to say.
1: Now, let me smell your breath.
6: Why?
1: Do you mean to stand there and tell me you were not smoking tonight?
6: Yes, Daddy, you know I don't smoke.
1: And are you going to deny, young man, that you forced my daughter to drink champagne?
7: Who, me?
6: Daddy, what I'd like to know is what have you been drinking?
1: You keep a civil tongue in your head when you speak to your father.
6: Now, Dan, perhaps if you keep a quiet tongue in yours.
1: What a thing to say to your father after the night you put me through. Sitting here getting more and more worried as it got later and later until I was sure something terrible had happened to you. Do you realize I've phoned every police station and hospital in 3 counties? And I was just starting on the morgue when you walked in. That's what you put me through tonight, my little lady. And then you say a thing like that to your father.
6: I'm sorry, Daddy, but if you haven't been drinking, then your imagination's sure been working overtime.
9: Dan, if you'll just simmer down, I'm sure Kathy and Jerry can explain everything.
1: Very well, very well. I'm a reasonable man. I'll listen. But it better be good.
9: Now, Jerry, would you care to explain?
7: Well, yes. We started straight home right after the dance, like you said.
1: Mm-hmm.
7: And to save time, I took the shortcut through Mill Run. Well, right in the middle of that deserted stretch, I had a flat tire.
9: Oh, what a shame.
1: A likely story.
7: What is the truth? Truth. And then I found I didn't have a jack in the car. So we had to walk.
6: Both of you?
7: Well, I couldn't leave Kathy alone. Well, I went for help.
6: Oh, we must have walked a couple of miles in the dark.
7: Oh, it wasn't more than a mile.
6: Oh, anyway, Mother, it was real spooky. Well, and Mother...
7: We finally found a service station that was open, and... The man drove us back and changed the tire, and here we are. I'm sorry we upset you so, but I got her home just as fast as I could.
1: What about the smoking?
6: Smoking?
1: And the champagne.
6: Champagne?
1: Yes, and the necking of a parked car.
6: Father, you're imagining things.
1: Oh, you say you were in a service station, hmm? They do have telephones, you know.
6: Yes, Daddy, they do, and I tried to call you, didn't I, Jerry?
7: That's right.
1: And I suppose you're going to tell me the phone didn't answer.
6: Oh, no, it was busy. I kept trying and trying, but it was always busy.
1: Busy? Who would be using our phone in the middle of the night?
6: You?
1: Me?
6: Yes, and if you hadn't tied up the phone calling up those hospitals and police stations and morgues, I'd have been able to get through and tell you I was all right.
1: Oh.
9: Why don't you come to bed now, dear? You've had such a trying evening. You must be exhausted.
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0: Richard Holland as Jerry and Sam Gray as the father. 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
4: My roommate, Mr. Armstrong, tried to warn me that morning he left on his business trip. I remember we were just finishing breakfast and he was rather in a hurry.
23: I don't care what you say, Mrs. Gillis. I just plain don't like it. You're alone here in the house all day. There are no close neighbors. After all, you know nothing about the man.
4: Good gracious, Mr. Armstrong. You'd think I was a pretty young thing of 20 to hear you tell it.
23: And another thing. Seems very strange to me that a young man should be job hunting from door to door in this day and age. Why, there are plenty of jobs to be had.
4: That's just why it's so difficult to find help these days. Oh, you're a worrywart, Mr. Armstrong. And now that I've found someone to do my heavy work, I'm not going to let your silly notions change my mind.
23: All the same, though, I'm not leaving the house this morning till I get a look at the guy.
4: I remember I kept worrying about poor Mr. Armstrong missing his train because it was getting to be 9 o'clock. He dried the breakfast dishes for me, and as he talked, he kept looking out of the window towards the long driveway.
23: Hey, huh? Here he comes. Well, I guess I needn't have worried.
4: Mr. Armstrong was smiling, for he'd seen my young man who was coming up the driveway. And I smiled, too. Even I had forgotten what a meek, harmless-looking lad he was. Why, he could hardly be called a man at all, I thought.
23: So that's the critter who's been causing me all this mental anguish.
4: Oh, there. You see, you and your silly ideas.
23: Well, the little guy's not strong enough to keep a regular job, I suppose.
4: Why, I believe Sarah's getting some of your foolish notions, Mr. Armstrong.
23: There now, Sarah. I'm sorry that we made you nervous about him. Why, you could see the guy.
4: He'll hear you. Oh, good morning. I've been expecting you. This is my roomer, Mr. Armstrong. I don't believe you told me your name.
24: I'm Howard Wilton, ma'am.
23: Hello, Howard. I'm glad you've come. I know you'll be a great help to me.

0: I don't believe your dog likes me, Mrs. Gillis.
1: Oh, yes, of course she does. But she's just getting a little old and peevy.
0: Oh.
1: Come along now, Howard, and I'll show you where to hang your coat.
0: Yes. Oh, yes. I always hang my coat up.
1: He followed me into the closet storeroom at the back of the house. Then I handed him a clothes hanger and a rough, heavy apron, which I kept for cleaning help.
0: Is this apron clean, Mrs. Gillis?
1: Why, of course it's clean. No one's worn it since it was laundered last.
0: But there are spots on it. See?
1: Spots? Well, here, let me look at it. Oh, but that's paint. No dirt in dried paint.
0: If you don't mind, I'd rather not wear it.
1: Well, what do you wear then? You didn't bring other clothes, did you?
0: I'm a neat worker, Mrs. Gillis. You needn't worry about my clothes. No.
1: I turned, and the light hitting his face from the small window made him look so different. I was startled for a moment, and then I thought, you're a silly old woman, Mrs. Gillis. And then I smiled.
0: Are you laughing at me, Mrs. Gillis?
1: Oh, why, no. I was laughing at myself. Come along. Let's get started now. He'd only been at the den floor a short time when I heard him walk back to the closet storeroom. Can I help you, son?
0: I'm going after my coat, Mrs. Gillis. I don't like it being out there in the storeroom. It's a breeding place for moths, you know.
1: Oh, now, son, it takes longer than that for moths to do any damage.
0: Perhaps you won't think it's quite so amusing when I tell you that it's my best and only coat.
1: Oh, I didn't mean to hurt your feelings, Howard. Where would you like to put it? In the kitchen, perhaps?
0: No, the cooking fumes wouldn't be good for it. I'll take it right in the den with me. That is, if you don't mind.
1: Oh, go right ahead, Howard.
0: If you don't mind.
1: Suddenly, I was thankful that there was a phone. He was such a peculiar boy. I wasn't really alarmed. Not then, I wasn't. Still, it was good to know the phone was there. And that old Sarah was still in the breakfast room asleep. I went on about my own work that morning, but several times I went into the den to have a look at him. He wasn't doing much, I could see that. He seemed to keep polishing one small square in the corner of the room. Is there anything you need, Howard? Howard? Howard?
0: I won't be spied upon, Mrs. Gillis. I won't put up with that.
1: Well, see here, lad, I think we must have gotten off on the wrong foot. I'm not spying on you.
0: Then why do you keep popping in like this?
1: Why,
0: would you like me to go faster? Would you like me to spill out my life's blood for you here on the floor? Is that what you're after?
1: Howard, are you well? Are you well enough to work?
0: Of course I'm well. If only you'd quit bothering and pestering and questioning me. Is that too much to ask?
1: Well, look, Howard, I'm interested in young men. I have two boys of my own. They're in the service. You see that bill on the desk there? He's a Marine. And on the table there, that's Dennis. He's in the infantry. He's overseas.
0: So that's why you hate me. I see it all now.
1: Hate you? Well, whatever gave you that?
0: Yes, you hate me. I could tell it the moment I walked into this house this morning.
1: But Howard,
0: you hate me because I'm young and I'm not in the service like your boys.
1: Why? Why, it never occurred to me. You must know I was grateful when you came looking for work.
0: Grateful? You resented me. The only reason you have me here is to work my life's blood away, to punish me for not being in the service just because your sons are in the service and I'm out.
1: Son, you're ill. Let's put the work away now, and I'll make you a cup of tea.
0: Oh, so you don't want me to do the job, is that it? You're like the Army. There was a job to be done, and they wouldn't let me in. Now you'd like to stop me in the middle of this.
1: I only want you to do whatever will make you feel better.
0: Well, leave me alone, then.
1: Very well.
0: Mrs. Gillis.
1: Yes?
0: I'll tell you why I'm not in the Army, if you insist.
1: I don't insist at all, Howard.
0: If you must know, I'll tell you. They said there was something wrong with my mind. Yes, I just thought maybe you'd like to know, Mrs. Gillis. They said there was something wrong with my mind.
1: The first thing that I thought of when I

0: reached the hallway was the phone, but it was in the den with Howard. I ran quickly to the back door, but it was locked and the key wasn't in its usual place. The front door, it was locked too. And I heard a crash. It came from the den. I rushed in to find Howard peacefully polishing away at the same spot. He hadn't moved an inch. He didn't look up at me. Then I saw the phone which had fallen to the floor beside him. But it hadn't just fallen. The wires had been torn out of the wall.
1: The phone, Mrs. Gillis, it fell.
0: But the wires...
1: I suppose you think I ruined your phone.
0: The wires?
1: That happened when it fell to the floor.
0: It couldn't have.
1: That happened when it fell to the floor.
0: But it couldn't have.
1: I don't suppose you'll be able to use it anymore, Mrs. Gillis. Not for a while, anyway.
0: No, I don't suppose I will. Sarah! Here, Sarah! Here, Sarah!
1: Mrs. Gillis.
0: Yes?
1: You looking for your dog?
0: Yes, I haven't seen her all morning. She was in the breakfast room.
1: Well, she's not there any longer.
0: Yes, I know. Where is she, Howard?
1: Where is she?
0: Yes, where is she?
1: She's gone.
0: Gone? If you've harmed her...
1: She didn't like me, you know.
0: See here, I've put up with enough, you know. You tell me where my dog is,
1: or what, Mrs. Gillis?
0: You'll do what,
1: Mrs. Gillis?
0: Sarah,
1: what will you do?
0: Sarah!
1: She's gone, Mrs. Gillis. I told you that.
0: You've harmed my dog.
1: Have I?
0: You killed her. Oh, poor old Sarah, who never heard a thing.
1: She would have heard me.
0: You're bad, Howard. You're wicked. You're wicked. You're a coward.
1: I'm not
0: a coward,
1: Mrs. Gillis.
0: Yes, you are.
1: Cowards are afraid to kill.
0: Only a coward would kill a poor old dog.
1: Well, if I were a coward, I'd be afraid of you, and I'm not afraid of you.
0: Now, you let me out of here. Let me out.
1: I have strong hands, Mrs. Gillis. My fingers are like steel.
0: I've never harmed you.
1: No, and Sarah didn't either, but she would have if I hadn't harmed her first.
0: Let me out of here!
1: You're getting very noisy, Mrs. Gillis. Perhaps if I locked you in this closet, you'd calm down a bit.
0: Howard! Howard! And then I heard the key turn in the lock. For a moment, I had the feeling of unreality. What? Was this really happening? But I found out soon enough that it wasn't a dream. For the dim light from the little square window picked out a limp, lifeless object in the corner among the dusty mops. I knew without looking further what it was. Poor Sarah. Sarah, who never harmed a soul. I don't know how long he kept me there. I could hear him moving about the house, but he finally came back. He spoke to me through the door.
1: Have you calmed down, Mrs. Gillis?
0: Yes, Howard. Yes. Let me out.
1: Why?
0: Well, because it's warm in here. Because I want to get out.
1: You were looking for your dog, weren't you?
0: Well, never mind about that, Howard. Just let me out.
1: You know, Mrs. Gillis, if I kept you in there, you wouldn't be able to spy on me ever again.
0: I won't spy on you, Howard. Please let me out.
1: Do you know what I've been doing, Mrs. Gillis?
0: No.
1: I've been doing your den floors just like you asked me to.
0: And that's fine, Howard.
1: It was fine being able to work peacefully, knowing that you were someplace where you couldn't bother me.
0: I won't bother you, Howard.
1: It was very peaceful. Nobody to bother me.
0: Let me out, Howard.
1: Will you promise to do as I tell you?
0: Yes, I promise.
1: Anything?
0: Anything.
1: Very well, then. Now, no tricks.
0: No.
1: Feel my hands, Mrs. Gillis.
0: He held them out before him. They were thin, weird-looking hands. Then he turned them over slowly, and he looked down at them.
1: Are they nice hands, Mrs. Gillis?
0: Yes. Yes, they're nice hands.
1: But you haven't felt them.
0: I knew better than to argue, and I forced myself to take hold of one of them. It was icy cold, and the floor wax had made it sticky.
1: Have your sons as nice hands as these?
0: Oh, no. No, they haven't.
1: But they got into the army, didn't they? I'm just as good as they are, you know.
0: Oh, of course you are, Howard. Wouldn't you like some food, lad? You haven't eaten all day, you know.
1: Some food would be good.
0: Let me fix you some.
1: Mrs. Gillis,
2: You know, a woman I worked for once said my hands were weak.
0: She did?
2: Yeah, but she soon found out, however.
0: Well, here. Depend on it. I have some nice cold roast in the icebox.
2: I taught her a lesson.
0: And it'll only take me a minute to fix some salad.
2: Are your son's hands strong, Mrs. Gillis?
0: Not as strong as yours, Howard. I'll set the table right away.
2: Mrs. Gillis, feel my hands again. They're like steel, you know.
0: I finally managed to get some lunch on the table, and Howard sat beside me. He didn't say much, and he ate very little. I tried to appear casual, to engage him in a conversation, just anything. Do you work often, Howard?
2: Not often.
0: Well, did you have trouble finding jobs?
2: Well, people are anxious to find help these days, weren't you?
0: Yes, to find help.
2: Mrs. Gillis, they're looking for me.
0: Who, Howard?
2: Well, I don't know exactly. The people I worked for last, I guess.
0: But was that here? In this town?
2: Oh, no. It was in another town. Everyone was looking for me, so I went away. It was horrible to be spied upon, Mrs. Gillis. Do you know what it is to be spied upon?
0: No. No, I don't.
2: Would you like to know?
0: No, I wouldn't, Howard.
2: I think I'll spy on you for the rest of the day so that you'll know how it feels.
0: No. Howard, whatever it is you want, just take it and go away.
2: There's nothing I want, Mrs. Gillis. I only want to stay here with you.
0: I can't stand it, Howard. I can't. I am an old woman. Now, please go away and leave me alone.
2: I'm not going away, Mrs. Gillis. There's still a job to be done. I'll go away after I've done everything that's to be done.
0: Howard, I have some money here in my pocket. I got it upstairs for you. It's a great deal, and I'll give it to you.
2: I don't want your money, Mrs. Gillis.
0: Well, then go away.
2: That would be foolish. Then you'd tell on
0: me. No, I wouldn't. I wouldn't really, Howard. Go away, and I'll never tell a soul that you've been here. I won't tell a soul.
2: I don't believe you, Mrs. Gillis, and I don't trust you. There's only one way of being certain that you won't tell, and that...
0: My heart jumped. For when I looked out the window, I saw that it was a milkman. Howard moved quickly to the window with me.
2: Tell him to go away.
0: I can't. I've ordered some extra things.
2: Then go into the storeroom until he goes.
0: I can't, Howard. He knows I'm here, and he'll expect me to pay him.
2: You promised to do as I told you. Now, will you tell him to go away?
0: Howard, if I tell him to go, he'll think something's wrong, and then you'll get caught for sure.
2: All right, Mrs. Gillis. Take whatever you've ordered, but if you pull any tricks, you'll be sorry.
0: He opened the cabinet drawer, and I saw him take a knife out. Without another word, he stepped back between the stove and the wall, but he was still within easy reach of me. Oh, my hands were shaking. The milkman knocked as usual at the window over the sink. Just a moment.
3: Well, good afternoon, Miss Gillis.
0: Good afternoon.
3: Lovely day, isn't it?
0: Yes, it is.
3: Miss Gillis, I think I have good news for you.
0: Well, you have?
3: Yeah. Beginning the first, I think we're getting some badly needed help. In the future, your deliveries will be made in the early morning.
0: Well, that's nice.
3: I don't believe you ever did like these late deliveries, did you?
0: Well, I had never really minded.
3: Well, if all our customers were like you, Miss Gillis, it wouldn't be such a bad world. Here you are. One quart of milk, a pint of half and half. Bye, Miss Gillis.
0: But the extra things, you forgot them.
3: The extra things?
0: Yes, the extra things. Now, don't tell me you've forgotten the eggs and the butter.
3: I'll get them right away.
2: Mrs. Gillis, I'm going to give you one more chance. When he comes back, you're going to get rid of him. Do you hear? And if you give me away, I'm going to kill you. I'll kill you before he can get inside this house, and I don't care what happens to
0: him. I won't give you away, Howard. I won't give you away. I'll only pay him. I have to do that.
2: Shut up and remember...
3: Well, here you are, Miss Gillis.
0: Thank you.
3: Anything else?
0: No, that's all.
3: Miss Gillis,
0: I'm sorry, I can't stop to talk to Danbury. Howard stood for a moment behind the stove. His eyes were blazing. Then he spoke without moving.
2: You're very clever, aren't you, Mrs. Gillis?
0: What do you mean?
2: You thought you were going to put something over on me, didn't you?
0: I sent him away, didn't I?
2: The extra things you ordered, there weren't
0: yes,
2: any.
0: Yes, there were. You saw him. You heard him.
2: He didn't know what you were talking about.
0: Oh, the milkman had returned. Oh, he stood out right away. Howard looked at me, and I saw his knuckles go hard. And he clutched his knife.
2: This is your last chance. Get rid of him.
0: Yes, I will. I will, Howard. I will.
3: Sorry to bother you again, Miss Gillis, but you forgot the points on the butter.
0: Oh, yes. Yes, the ration point. Here you are.
3: Sorry I had to bother you, Miss Gillis, but you see, I have
0: yes,
3: to accomplish...
0: Yes, I'm busy. Can't you see I'm busy?
2: Tell me when he's gone, Mrs. Gillis.
0: I stood by the window and watched. He got into his truck, and then he drove off.
2: So that was your scheme, was it? So you wanted to give me away.
0: He's gone now, Howard.
2: You thought he'd save you, didn't you?
4: No. No, I sent him away like you asked me.
2: Do you know what would have happened to me?
4: I sent him away.
2: Do you? They would have taken me away.
4: Oh, but leave me alone.
2: I'm going to punish you.
4: No, I've been punished enough.
2: No, you haven't.
0: He was standing very close now. And I knew he still held a knife. And suddenly, everything was black. And I stripped to the floor. When I came to, I was in the den, on the den floor. My head throbbed. Then I remembered everything. I laid there for a moment. Listen. Then I heard a sound. A soft, swishing sound. Suddenly, the hall clock began to strike. Why, it was five. I'd been unconscious for longer than I'd thought. I sat up. The room had already turned dark in the late afternoon light. But I could see him now. He stood in the middle of the room. He was pushing my heavy floor polisher back and forth. Back.
2: What time is it, Mrs. Gillis?
0: About five.
2: Well, I guess I'll call it a day now. I've done a nice job, haven't I?
0: Yes, Howard. Very nice.
2: I think I'll be going now.
0: I got to my feet. He paid no attention. He picked up his coat, which he'd placed over a chair when he'd taken it from the storeroom. Then he looked at the floor again.
2: Doesn't it shine nicely, Mrs. Gillis?
0: Yes. Yes, it does.
2: Was it worth $5 to you?
0: Oh, yes, Howard.
2: I have nice hands, haven't I, Mrs. Gillis?
0: Yes, Howard, you have. Here, take the money.
2: Thank you. You know, it's a pity they have to be used to polish floors.
0: You've done such a good job, Howard. I'm going to give you a few extra dollars.
2: Thank you. Will you be needing me tomorrow, Mrs. Gillis?
0: No, thank you, Howard.
2: The door is locked, Mrs. Gillis.
0: Yes, Howard. Do you have a key?
2: Yes, I do. I just remembered. I just remembered a lot of things. Mrs. Gillis, there's someone at the door.
0: Yes, Howard. Will you open it?
2: Oh, should I?
0: Yes, Howard, you have the key.
2: I have? This it, Mrs. Gillis?
0: Yes, it is. Open the door. Open the door, Howard. Open it.
2: All right, Mrs. Gillis.
5: Hello. I'm Mr. Stevens of the phone company. Your phone's been reported out all day. I'm sorry we couldn't get around any sooner, but we're really swamped.
2: Mrs. Gillis, is your phone out of order?
0: No, there must be some mistake.
5: Well, now, that's strange. We've had several reports. Maybe I better run back and check my books in the truck.
0: Just a moment, Mr. Stevens. Could you do me a favor?
5: Well, certainly.
0: This boy...
2: Mrs. Gillis.
0: This boy, he's worked here all day. He's done a good job, but I don't think he's well.
2: I'm all right, Mrs. Gillis.
0: Oh, but you're tired, aren't you? Aren't you tired, Howard? Doesn't your head ache?
2: Yes. Yes, I am tired. And my head does ache.
0: Well, maybe Mr. Stevens will be kind enough to drive it to the car line.
5: Sure, I'll be glad to, Mrs. Gillis, but I can't wait long.
0: Well, right away, and I'll go along, too. I have some marketing to do. And, Mr. Stevens, as long as you're here, would you mind checking the phone just to make sure?
5: Well, of course.
0: I'll show you where it is.
2: Can I show him, Mrs. Gillis?
0: No, Howard, you wait here. We'll be right back. I moved quickly towards the den. Mr. Stevens followed me. Once inside, I closed the door behind us. He spotted the ripped wires at once.
5: Say, this...
0: Boy, that man is dangerous. Drive us to the police station as fast as you can. Where is... Howard! Howard! We've got to find him. We can't let him get away.
5: We'll take the truck. Come on.
0: But when we reached the car, I suddenly saw him. He was sitting in the front seat, with his coat folded neatly over his lap.
2: Were you looking for me, Mrs. Gillis?
0: Yes, Howard. Yes, I was. Are you ready to go?
2: Yes, I'm ready. It's very kind of you to do this for me. I'm very tired. I can't seem to remember things.
0: Well, now don't try to, Howard.
5: Well, we all ready?
0: All ready, Mr. Stevens.
2: All ready, Mr. Stevens.

And so closes To Find Help, starring Frank Sinatra and Agnes Moorehead. Tonight's study in Suspense. Suspense is produced, edited, and directed by William Spear.

The Sisters, starring Miss Frances Farmer with Miss Kathy Lewis. A tale well calculated to keep you in suspense.

0: Here is a very lovely item. The lining is pure silk.
1: Yes, that's very nice. But I believe I'd like to see something perhaps even a little better.
0: Oh, of course. If you will just step over this way, Miss Haskell. Now, here. Here is an exquisite casket. Something that really honors the departed.
1: It is beautiful.
0: Now, the interior is just the same as the last one you looked at, but the casket itself is of bronze, solid bronze. And notice particularly the seams. Guaranteed airtight and watertight. You know, of course, how important that is.
1: Oh, yes, of course.
0: In 100 years or even 200 years, this casket will be just as strong and look just as beautiful as it does on this stand today. You couldn't buy a finer piece of workmanship.
1: How much would this one be, please?
0: This casket, a Duravo, by the way, Duravo for durability, as we say in the trade, is expensive. But it is such a solace to know that one has given the dear departed the finest possible last honor. This Duravo is priced at $750.
1: Very well. I'll take it.
0: I'm sure you'll never regret it. In all my years as a mortician, I've never found a family that has not been completely satisfied with the Duravo. And now, do you wish us to handle the funeral arrangements?
1: I don't know yet. If you'll just hold the casket here for me for a while, please.
0: Hold it? But for how long?
1: Not more than 3 weeks.
0: 3 weeks? I don't understand. Who is the party, the deceased? Who is the casket for?
1: It's for me.
2: Lydia, where have you been? You've been gone all afternoon.
1: I've been shopping.
2: Did you get me some ribbons?
1: No, I didn't have time.
2: Oh, I wanted some new ribbons. My others are all worn out. See, Lydia?
1: Ellie, I wish you'd stop putting ribbons in your hair like a schoolgirl. You're almost 40 years old.
2: I know, Lydia. I know.
1: Then try to act like it.
2: I wonder why we have to grow old. Wouldn't it be wonderful if we were young like we used to be?
1: Well, we're not, Ellie, so stop talking nonsense.
2: It is nonsense, isn't it?
1: Indeed it is.
2: Oh, the doorbell rang while you were out, just before you came home.
1: You didn't answer it?
2: Oh, no. You told me never to answer it. I just looked out of the upstairs window.
1: Did you see who it was?
2: Yes. It was a man, a rather big man. He rang a long time, and then he went away.
1: He didn't see you, did he?
2: Oh, no. I just peeked ever so carefully from behind the curtains. Then I came down here and watched him going down the walk.
1: You came downstairs?
2: Yes,
1: I told you never to come down those stairs when I'm not in the house.
2: It was all right, Lydia. I held on very tight to the banisters all the way, and I didn't once look down the stairwell. So I didn't get dizzy, and I didn't want to jump.
1: Well, don't do it again.
2: I won't. I promise. What did you buy today, Lydia?
1: A Duravo.
2: What's a Duravo?
1: Don't ask so many questions, Ellie.
2: All right. Lydia, I think I'll sew a while. I could fix up some of these old ribbons. May I, Lydia?
1: Yes, sew. It will be good for you.
2: Thank you. Lydia?
1: Yes?
2: Lydia, could I go shopping someday?
1: Don't be a fool.
2: I'm sorry. I just thought... No, I suppose you're right. It wouldn't do. Not yet. There wasn't any mail today.
1: Wasn't there?
2: No. I thought perhaps there'd be a letter from David. It's been such a long time since he's written.
1: I haven't noticed.
2: Oh, yes. He used to write every week on Tuesday, and I'd get the letter on Thursday. But there wasn't one this week or last or the week before that. It's strange, isn't it? But perhaps he's been busy.
1: Perhaps. Stop singing that. Stop it.
2: But, Lydia, it's my favorite hymn.
1: Well, learn another one. That's all you sing day and night, the same tune over and over and over. Now stop it.
2: Lydia. Lydia, sometimes you frighten me. The way you look at me. You make me think that perhaps I'm not getting well. That perhaps I'm still crazy. I'm not. Am I, Lydia? I'm not so crazy.

0: Yes?
1: Good evening. You Miss Lydia Hastell?
0: Yes.
1: Well, can I speak to you for a minute?
0: Well, I don't...
1: I was here this afternoon. There was no one home.
0: What is it, please?
1: I'm from the police department.
0: Oh, really? I don't see what the police would want with me. But come in if you wish.
1: Thanks. Miss Hastell, we got a call this afternoon from Doan Brothers, the undertakers. And, well, you've got to admit it's sort of unusual for a woman to order a casket for herself.
0: Unusual? I've heard of many cases of that kind. People who are alone in this world with no one else to look after things.
1: Sure, I know. Only it's a little more unusual when you can name the date. The undertaker said you wanted the casket held for 3 weeks. Why 3 weeks? There must be some reason for that.
0: There is. I'm going to die. I shall die in 3 weeks, or perhaps even before. That's why I ordered the casket. You may call it a premonition, if you like.
1: Maybe I could also call it suicide. I don't know whether you know it, but suicide is a crime in the eyes of the state.
0: For which there is no punishment.
1: Not if it's successful, no, but our job's to prevent it.
0: I have no intention of taking my own life. There is no need to do so, since I know I'm going to die.
1: I don't quite understand that.
0: I didn't expect you to.
1: Miss Hastell, do you live here alone?
0: Yes.
1: No relations, no housekeeper?
0: I live alone here. And now, if you're finished with your impertinent questions...
1: I'm sorry, Miss Hastell. I'm only doing my job. I was told to find out why you bought that casket.
0: Then I think we may assume you have found out.
1: I guess so. Sorry I had to bother you.
0: So am I. Good night.
1: Oh, Miss Hastell, how are you going to die?
0: I don't know. Nor do I consider it important. Why should you?
1: Yeah. Oh, good night.
0: Good night.
2: Lydia?
0: Ellie, what are you doing sitting on the stairs in the dark?
2: Lydia, I heard what that man said. Lydia, why did you buy the casket? Why are you going to die? You mustn't, Lydia, you mustn't die. I'd be alone if you died.
0: Go up to bed, Ellie.
2: Oh, Lydia, you won't die. Promise me you won't.
0: I promise you. Now go to bed.
2: Why did you buy the casket? Why, Lydia? Why do you want to die? I don't want to die. No one does.
0: You have such a lot to live for, haven't you, Ellie?
2: Yes, I have, Lydia. I've been happy. You've made me happy. And someday when I'm well again, David will be waiting for me. You know he will be. You've always told me he'd be waiting. And he'll see that I'm well again, and he'll take me back. I know he will. I'm not that much older. David won't see me as old. He told me that when I was well, no matter how long it took, he'd still see me as a young girl.
0: Haven't you learned yet? Don't you know yet that you're mad and you'll always be mad?
2: No. No. No, I'm getting better, Lydia. You know I'm getting better.
0: Yes, putting bows in your hair, sewing ribbons all day long, sneaking about the house at night, spying on me, singing the same hymn over and over and over until I think I'm going mad, too. Oh, yes, you're getting better.
2: Is that why you want to die? To get away from me? I thought you loved me, Lydia.
0: Why should I love you? I gave you the best of everything I had. I've given you my whole life. I even gave you David.
2: Lydia. You were in love with David? He came to our house. Was it you he came to see?
0: Yes. But I had to stand by and watch you take him from me. And when you had your first attack, I was glad. People said what a shame it was. But I was glad.
2: Lydia.
0: Because I knew then that he could never have you. Oh, yes, you were going to be cured, and he was going to wait. But it won't matter now how long he waits, because you'll never be cured, and he'll never have you. Never.
2: You hate me. You've always hated me. You didn't bring me here so I'd be cured. You wanted to keep me this way. Mad. That's why you took me out of that place. Because they might have made me well again.
0: Go upstairs.
2: You hate me. You bought a casket today, Lydia. Was it for yourself, or is it for me?
0: Ellie, what a dreadful thing to say.
2: Yes. I can see it in your eyes. It is for me. You're going to kill me.
0: Ellie, you're my sister, my twin sister.
2: And you want to get rid of me because you hate me. Yes. Yes, because you love David. You're going to kill me, and they'll come and find me and bury me. And they'll think it's you.
0: Ellie, you are mad.
2: They'll think it's you who is dead. Because no one knows I'm living here. And then you'll go away. You'll go back to David. And you'll say that Lydia has died. And he'll think you are me, and that I'm well again. And he'll marry you. You'll have him. You'll be Ellie. And you'll have my David.
0: Did you hear what I said? Go upstairs and get to bed.
2: Lydia. Lydia. How can you be so wicked?

0: She's just pretending to be asleep. She's lying over there on the other side of the room, staring at me through the dark. She knows it was the truth tonight. She knows I'm going to kill her. And now that she knows, it will have to be soon. And it mustn't look like murder. No, it mustn't, but how? How shall I do it? That hymn. That hymn. I could kill her for that. Just for singing that hymn. I could kill her. But how? Stairs. Stairwell. She gets dizzy as she looks down into the stairwell. Yes. Three floors straight down. The stairwell, of course. Ellie, you mustn't cry anymore. Do you hear me? You mustn't be afraid of the dark. Here, I'll light the lamp for you. There, dear. That's better, isn't it? Why, you're shivering. We'll go down to the parlor and light a fire, and I'll make you a nice cup of hot milk. Come, Ellie.
1: No.
0: Now, Ellie, stop acting like a child.
1: I am a child. Mommy, I'm your little Ellie.
0: Now, come, dear. Here's your wrapper. Put it around your shoulders. That's my little girl. Get up now. Give me your hand, dear. Now, be careful. Walk slowly. There we are. Now, hold on to the banister, dear. That's right. I'll hold the lamp up high so you can see better.
1: I'm afraid. The stairwell.
0: Ellie, you must get over that fear. Look, Ellie, just look down. There's nothing to frighten you. Look down the stairwell, Ellie.
1: No.
0: I'm holding you, dear. Just lean over and look down.
1: No, don't make me look. I can't stand it.
0: Come closer, dear.
1: No.
0: Closer. Lean over. Lean
1: no,
0: over.
1: No.
0: Lean over, Ellie. Look down.
1: No.
0: Now, Ellie. No.
1: Let me go.
0: Lean over. Look down. Look down.

0: April 1st, 1900. Dear Bessie, this is just to let you know that I've arrived in Pilotsville. Lizzie met me at the station. Of course, she is heartbroken about Papa's bankruptcy, and for some reason feels that it's up to me to remedy the family situation. I told her I'd been offered a job, but she swept that idea away in horror.
1: A girl with your looks, Amanda Peabody, doesn't have to get a job. There are too many rich husbands floating around for that.
0: Furthermore, she says she has a rich husband already picked out for me right here in Pilotsville.
1: Don't you remember? I told you about him at Christmas time. He's a Mr. Evans, rich as Croesus. Charming, cultured, a lonely widower with two dear little children. And besides that, he's just your type, a real intellectual. You should hear him play the pipe organ.
0: And well, Bessie, I've met so few interesting men lately.
1: And all you'd have to do is lift your little finger. Mr. Evans.
2: Oh, good evening, Mrs. Chumley. How delightful to see you here.
1: I'd like you to meet my sister. Mr. Evans, my sister, Amanda Peabody.
2: Delighted, I'm sure.
0: It's a lovely party, Miss Evans. Oh,
2: thank you, Miss Peabody. Have you just come to Pilotsville?
0: Yes.
1: She's down from New York visiting me after the whirl of the hectic social season.
2: Oh, indeed. But I'm afraid our Pilotsville society must seem a bit dull to you, Miss Peabody.
0: Oh, no, not at all. It's charming. I've enjoyed everything so much tonight. Your beautiful house and the music. I hear you're going to play for us, Mr. Evans.
2: Oh, a bit. Do you care for organ music, Miss Peabody?
0: Oh, yes, very much. I never miss a church recital. But what a luxury it must be to have your own pipe organ right here in the house.
2: I'm afraid I couldn't do without it. It's my hobby, you know. Bach and Buxtehude, César Franck. Don't you adore their works?
1: Amanda's very musical. You should hear her render The Burning of Rome.
2: Oh, yes. And the delightful thing, of course, about having a pipe organ in the house is that it's everywhere. To sit at the keyboard and hear the walls, the ceilings, the floors vibrate. You see, Miss Peabody, I've had the pipes installed all over the house. Under this floor, for example, are all the choir stops. Up in the bedroom walls are the stops for the swell manual. The great 32-foot pedal stops, the giant diapasons, are underneath this staircase. My children sleep next door to the echo chamber. So you see, we live like angels here in a paradise of music.
0: How thrilling.
2: Oh, ladies, come upstairs to the second floor landing, won't you? And I'll show you the console. It was made for me in Vienna.

0: April 7th, 1900. Bessie dear, to tell you the truth, I really find him fascinating. I wish you could hear him play. It sweeps you off your feet. There is such wildness to it, and at the same time, such dignity. And to hear the sound all through that marvelous house, rolling through those gorgeous rooms with their beautiful tapestries and potted palms, I could listen to him all night.
1: You have the most amazing eyes, Miss Peabody. What are you thinking about?
0: The music. Oh, please don't stop. It's so beautiful.
1: Well, you seem to be as mad about music as I am. Your sister says you play, too.
0: Oh, no, only a little. My appreciation of it is all inside, I'm afraid.
1: Well, that's plenty. If one can't play, it's better just to enjoy the music of others. I can't bear this sentimental drumming, can you?
0: I shouldn't think you would enjoy it.
1: The idiotic tunes people play nowadays. Give me the old stern classics. They have strength and power. Give me something with life to it, something that will flood the whole house with sound.

0: Oh, that's marvelous.
1: You're a very unusual girl, Miss Peabody. Quite unlike the run of girls we have down here in Pilotsville.
0: Yes, in what way?
1: Oh, it's rather hard to explain. Won't you have some more tea, Amanda?
0: No, thank you.
1: A muffin?
0: Oh, yes, thank you. You have an excellent cook, Mr. Evans.
1: Please, call me Theodore. You know you promised.
0: Theodore?
1: Amanda.
0: Your house is beautifully run, too. You must have an excellent housekeeper. Everything is always so charming and quiet. I haven't even heard a peep out of your children.
1: My children? Oh, yes, the children. They've been away at school.
0: You have two, haven't
1: yes,
0: you?
1: Yes, Daphne and David.
0: What sweet names.
1: Ordinarily, I don't approve of schools for young children. But they were rather overwrought. You see, after Mrs. Evans passed on,
0: I can well understand.
1: Well, they were almost morbidly devoted to their mother. And then, of course, the unfortunate circumstances of her death. But I suppose your sister, Mrs. Chumley, has told you all about that.
0: Well, no, not very much, except your wife was killed in a street accident, wasn't she?
1: Yes, in Philadelphia. A brewery wagon and four horses ran her down.
0: Oh, how terrible.
1: Something I don't like to think about very often. Poor, beautiful Margaret. Well, it's like a nightmare, Amanda, and I still can't feel reconciled. But what I was driving at, the children, they were in school when she died, and by some malicious stroke of fate, there was an epidemic of scarlet fever raging up there. The authorities wouldn't lift the quarantine to let them out for her funeral.
0: Poor little things.
1: It upset them dreadfully. In fact, I sometimes fear it's left a mark on them which may endure all their lives.
0: Why, what do you mean?
1: They suffer from delusions. Delusions about her. They think that in some way she is linked. Her soul is imprisoned in the organ pipes.
0: How terrible.
1: I wish I could do something about it. It's a frightful notion. But they don't want me to play when they're home. That echo chamber in particular, next door to their bedroom.
0: Yes?
1: Well, you know, it's nothing but an empty sealed room with a few wires. Of course, it's all because they never saw her dead. But they have a notion she's, well, somehow hidden there.
0: How ghastly. They really think that, do they? Children can think up such very strange things in their little minds. Can't they?
2: 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Tonight's tale of suspense.
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2: And now it is with pleasure that we bring back to our soundstage Ida Lupino as Amanda Peabody and Vincent Price as Theodore Evans in Fugue in C Minor. A tale well calculated to keep you in suspense.

0: April 18. I met the children today, Bessie, for the first time. It was a shock. They're strange little creatures, utterly unlike their father. The girl is about 11 and the boy 8. They were both dressed in deep mourning. Their large gray eyes seemed strained with terror, and they listened and trembled at every sound.
1: This is Miss Peabody, children. She's a very good friend of mine. Now I want you both to shake hands with her. Well, come now, Daphne. You can at least tell Miss Peabody how old you are.
0: Oh, no, please don't press her. I know when I was a little girl, I hated people to talk about my age. I'd much rather hear about, well, about school.
2: We're not going back there, no matter what anybody says.
1: David.
0: Oh, that's all right. Then you didn't like school?
2: No, and Mama didn't like it either. She cried when we went away.
0: Oh, but your Mama wanted you to be educated, didn't she? She wanted you to grow up and be intelligent people.

0: Your mama? Well, your mama's in heaven, dear.
1: No, she's not.
0: Then where is she, dear?
2: Don't start them off again, Amanda, please. It's too upsetting. Now, come along, children. We're going to have a little music now, like old times. Do you remember when your mother was alive? We all used to play together. David, you with your cornet, and Daphne at the violin, and Mama at the piano. Well, Miss Peabody plays the piano, too, and she's promised to play Narcissus, Mama's favorite piece. Well?
0: Perhaps some other time, Theodore, when they don't feel so strange.
2: I tell you, I've humored them to death, Amanda. Now, come, David. There's your cornet on the mantelpiece. And Daphne...
1: No!
2: I insist. Now, look. I'll start the melody on the organ. David, you come in with your cornet obbligato in the third measure. Daphne, you can follow me.

0: What's that?
1: Now come along, children.
0: What's that note? That note making that funny noise.
1: What note? Oh, you mean that. Oh, that's just a cipher. A wire must have stuck somewhere, or one of the pipe valves.
0: It's Mama. That's where Mama is. She's calling for us.
1: Oh, don't be silly. I'll just hit the key a few times and it'll stop. You've heard these ciphers before, haven't you, Miss Peabody?
2: Well, I don't know much about pipe
1: organs. It's a common technical occurrence, but very annoying, of course.
0: What is she doing in there? Why doesn't it stop? That's where she is. She's in the pipe and she can't get out.
1: Daphne, stop that nonsense.
2: Oh, hush, dear. Your papa will fix it.
0: No, he won't. He can't. She won't let him because he killed her.
1: What? Daphne, what did you say?
2: Oh, she didn't mean it, I'm sure. The poor little thing's hysterical. We should never have tried to persuade them, Theodore.
1: Amanda. Just because they never looked upon her face. Because they never saw her lying there in the coffin.
2: Oh, hush, hush.
1: Oh, to think that my own children should believe that I am a murderer.
2: Theodore, you're making them both sick.
1: I, who loved their mother so much, who was so devoted for 12 years. Do I look like a murderer, Amanda? Do I?
2: No.
0: There it is again. It's Mama, it's Mama.
2: Hush, dear. I'll take them upstairs for you, Theodore, while you try and fix it.
3: April 24th. Oh, Bessie, those poor little children. We took them out to the cemetery today to show them her grave. A marble angel guarded it, and it was planted with pure white tulips. How final it was and peaceful. And yet, they began to tremble again the moment we set foot inside the house. Poor Theodore. The man is nearly out of his mind. What can he do? I keep asking myself that question. What can he do? She died in Philadelphia, you say?
1: Yes, on May 15th, just a little less than a year ago.
2: And you weren't with her?
1: No, she went there to take a piano lesson. There was this new teacher she'd heard about. She was always so self-conscious about her technique. But she never reached his studio. They notified me at midnight from the city morgue.
2: And no one in Philadelphia saw her?
1: No one, except the attendants at the morgue, of course, and the people who picked her up after the collision. It was such a brutal accident.
2: But there'd be no one from among them who could speak to the children, explain to them.
1: Oh, no. Oh, it's all too horrible. So sordid.
2: I know, my dear, I hate to make you suffer, but if we could find some way, if they could just believe. When you brought her back here to Pilotsville, there was a funeral.
1: Yes.
2: And was there anybody then who saw her?
1: No, I couldn't bear it. I didn't think at the time. She'd been so beautiful. Her lovely, sweet, gentle face and her eyes. The horses had completely trampled.
2: Oh.
1: Even if the children had been able to come home, I wouldn't have let them look. The coffin was sealed when I left Philadelphia. I didn't want to see her again myself.
2: But there was a funeral. People came. There were flowers, an undertaker.
1: Yes.
2: Well, if they could believe that. If there was one witness. Perhaps Lizzie, my own sister.
4: Funeral, Amanda? Of course there was a funeral. The finest funeral in town. A snow-white hearse and 25 coaches. Everybody sent flowers. The casket wasn't opened, but I've been to lots of funerals where they don't open the casket. And from what I understand, she was pretty badly mangled. But it was a beautiful funeral. Mr. Evans played the organ himself. The finest selections. All the sweet old pieces his wife liked. There was Narcissus and Mighty Like a Rose and Goodbye Forever.

0: You see, David, my sister, Mrs. Cholmondeley, was there.
1: Yes, but how did she know it was Mama?
0: Oh, David.
1: She didn't see Mama, did she?
0: Well, nobody saw your poor Mama, dear. She wouldn't have wanted anyone to see her.
1: Mommy wasn't there. She talks to us every night. She tells us to look for her.
0: Where, dear?
1: In the pipes.
0: But, David, your Mama's dead. She's been dead for nearly a year. Now, you saw her grave out in the cemetery. She's happy and at rest.
1: Why doesn't Papa give us a key? If he'd only let us have it, we could look for her.
0: What key, dear?
1: The keys to the pipes. There's a little door just underneath the stairs. That's where the big pipes are. And inside it's all dark. There are tunnels. There's a little room. That's where she's hiding. That's where Mommy is. That's where Mommy is.
0: Oh, David, darling, now look, come here.
1: No, I hate you.
0: But why do you hate me? Why don't you let me help you?
1: Because
0: what?
1: Because you like him.
0: Him?
1: Papa, you're going to marry him, aren't you? Yes, you are. Rufina says you are. You're going to marry him. Then you'll send us back to school. There'll be no one left to help Mama. Poor Mama will never be left out. Oh, I hate you. I hate you.
2: David, what are you doing here? David, did you strike Miss Peabody?
0: He's sick, Theodore. I'm sure he's very sick.
2: Now go to your room at once. Oh, those dreadful children. I tell you, Amanda, they'll ruin whatever happiness we might have.
0: Theodore, I love you very much. But I couldn't marry you. Not with that child's cry ringing in my head. We've got to help them. Give them that key. Let them go and look in the room where the pipes are. Then they'll see for themselves that there's no ghost.
2: See? Who told you about a key to that room?
0: The children.
2: The children? Amanda, I'm going to tell you something. Something I've never told to a living soul. It may frighten you.
0: Yes.
2: Margaret was going mad when she died.
0: Oh.
2: No one knew it but me. It ran in her family. I discovered it long after we were married, after the children were born. Otherwise, I'd never have...
0: And now you think the children?
2: I'm afraid so. It was peopling of sound she had, just like them. A fear of the dead's returning. She used to play... What's that?
0: Sounds like the organ.
2: But the motor isn't on. The console was locked when I left.
0: Someone's trying to play.
2: No one but me can touch that instrument. It's forbidden in this house, and the servants are out. Unless those children... Come upstairs, Amanda.
0: Theodore. Why, there's no one here. No one at the keyboard. The organ's playing itself.
2: That's impossible. The motor's not going.
0: The motor?
2: Yes, it sets the bellows going. There's no air in the pipes unless it's on. No air to make the pipes speak. It's impossible, I tell you.
0: Children found the key and got in.
2: Key? No. The key's here in my pocket.
0: There's no other way in.
2: No.
0: Theodore, open that door. Go in there and see what's happening, please.
2: No.
0: Theodore.
2: I won't give in. I won't be a prey to it, do you hear? I won't. I won't. Here. It stopped now.
0: Yes.
2: It was probably nothing but the wind.
0: Theodore, give me the key. I'm not afraid.
2: Are you saying that I am?
0: I don't know. But I'll be fair with you, Theodore. I couldn't marry you and live here with that any more than your children can.
2: What do you mean?
0: Rip out those pipes. Rip out the whole pipe organ. Give it to a church, but don't keep it here.
2: Get rid of
0: it's
2: the
0: not
2: pipe
0: worth
2: organ?
0: It. Yes.
2: But I couldn't. The whole house was built around it. It's been the very soul and spirit of this home.
0: It's been the curse, you mean. Theodore, I know I'd go mad, too, if I had to listen to it night and day. It's so hollow. Think of those pipes so huge down there in the darkness. I'd begin to hear things, too. Oh,
2: Be quiet. Be quiet. Come outside. We'll take a walk.
0: No, give me the key.
2: You're hysterical, Amanda. I'm sorry I've overburdened you.
0: Why don't you want to go in there? Is it because you know something? You did something?
2: What do you mean?
0: Did you kill her?
2: Amanda. Very well, Amanda. Here's the key. If that's the way you trust me, we'll go down and look around together. Come now, Amanda.
0: I'm sorry, Theodore. It slipped out. It was a dreadful thing to say.
2: It's all right, I understand. Yet it hurts a little. I've trusted you so completely, Amanda.
0: Theodore.
2: Yes, Amanda.
0: Let's not go in there. I do trust you, darling. I believe everything you've told me.
2: No. This little key. To think it should mean so much.
0: Black it is.
2: Yes, pitch black.
0: And cold. Where are the pipes? I can't see them.
2: Come in further, Amanda. You'll see them as soon as your eyes grow accustomed to the darkness. The biggest pipes pack this well under the great staircase like giants.
0: Oh, yes. I'm beginning to see them now. Shouldn't we go and get a candle?
2: Oh, no, no. Go in a little further. Be careful. The floor is a maze of wires. Now stand there for a second.
0: Theodore, don't leave me.
2: I won't be long. I thought you said you weren't afraid.
0: No, I'm not only... Where are you going?
2: Just upstairs to play for you.
0: Theodore!
2: I'd like you to hear how the music sounds in the darkness. It's quite an experience being so close to the pipes. You know, narrow, suffocating, especially when I play the great Passacaglia and Fugue of Bach.
0: Oh, Theodore, please. I don't want to stay
2: here. Perhaps one of the Rheinberger symphonies or the great chorales of César Franck. Margaret, of course, preferred Narcissus.
0: Margaret?
2: You're very gullible, Amanda.
0: Then you did kill her. You killed her in this room. And you're going to kill me.
2: Yes, yeah, simple, isn't it?
0: But why?
2: I don't
0: know.
2: One gets tired every now and then of mere music. Sometimes the classics demand competition. A scream, for example. There's something so exciting about pulling out all the stops and drowning out all human sound. Have you ever tried to match your voice, Miss Peabody, against the thunderous voice of Bach? It's most effective. And then when the struggle gets weaker, when the air is almost gone and you choke and gasp for breath to bring the music down softer, softer.
0: Theodore, you're mad, you're mad.
2: Come, Amanda. Would you deny me that pleasure?
0: No.
2: I promise you the concert won't be too long. It takes about 8 hours before the air gives out. But you know, I could play for days. And don't worry about the children. I think you've convinced them about the ghost. What's that?
0: Theodore.
2: Someone shut the door. It's locked and the key's outside. Who's there? Let me out! Let me out!
0: Theodore!
2: Get away from me! Let me out, do you hear? Let me out! Let me out! I can't breathe! I'm suffocating! It's so dark, I can't breathe! Let me out, please! Please! I can't breathe! I can't... No! No, don't! I can't! I can't let me out! I can't breathe!

Theodore. Theodore! Let me out! Let me out! He's dead! He's dead! Daphne! David, where are you? Open the door!

0: May 1st, 1900. I shall be coming home in a few days, Betty. I still can't sleep at night. I still hear that laughter. Still hear that cornet playing its unearthly music. And Theodore Evans once more lies dead at my feet. It was his heart, Betty. He died of fright. In those few moments, he anticipated the hideous fate he had meted out to so many. And I might have died there if he had not gone so quickly. But the children hated me. They wanted to kill us both. Those terrible, pathetic children. What horrors they must have sensed in that charnel house. There were other women beside his wife. The police found them all buried and stuffed away into unused parts of the pipe organ. Bessie, I was in that pipe room alone with him for 4 hours before that door creaked open. There they stood, and I shall never forget their faces or the things they said.
1: All right, Miss Peabody. You can come out now if you're really sorry.
0: I'm sorry.
1: Are you sure he's quite dead?
0: Yes, he's dead.
1: We were right all the time, weren't we, Miss Peabody?
0: Yes, you were right.
2: Now, will you come and help us find Mama?

0: And so closes Fugue in C Minor, starring Miss Ida Lupino and Vincent Price. 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
2: 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Mr. Spear has just been telling me a little about next week's Suspense show. 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One more word. 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
0: Next Monday, same time, you will hear Thomas Mitchell and Donald Crisp in Suspense. 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

0: 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Suspense. Tonight, Autolite presents transcribed A Murderous Revision, the story about a man who made a recording of a violent death, starring Mr. Richard Widmark.
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0: What did you want to see me for?
1: Oh, Chris. Come in. Sit down. Did you get to hear the show Sunday?
0: I don't like to listen to the show.
1: No, why not?
0: Because I don't, that's all.
1: Hey, Mr. Goodwin, I put some zip in that closing scene. I want you to hear it. Got the playback ready. Now hand me that record marked part two, will you? Thanks. I don't know, Chris. I don't make you come to rehearsals. You don't have to sit in the control room all day. The least you can do is listen to the show at home. Well, listen to this now.
2: George, honest, I didn't mean it, George.
1: Get this, Chris. Get this.
3: Do you mean to say that you didn't really mean it when you told my brother you didn't love him? You forget, Doris, that I heard you every word while I was hiding behind the Davenport the night my mother was here.
2: George, I beg you, don't do this thing. Put down the gun, George.
3: Now, this is only what you deserve. You tricked me for the last time, Doris. You tricked me for the last time.
0: What did you change it for? What was wrong with the ending the way it was? Why did you change
1: it? Now, just take it easy, Chris. I'll tell you why I changed it. Because it was wordy and repetitious. It didn't tell the story. The boys upstairs?
0: The boys upstairs. Yeah, that's just what I thought. The boys upstairs. They do everything but breathe for you. Did it ever occur to you that maybe people are wordy and repetitious?
1: Chris, I'm trying to tell you the scene the way you wrote it
0: just didn't play. Yeah, that's right. All the trade cliches, drag them out. It didn't live. It didn't play. It didn't make the right goosebumps come out on your left elbow. How did you ever get into this business? Whoever let you into a radio studio?
1: I'll tell you what's wrong with you. What you need is a good psychiatrist.
0: Don't you tell me I need a psychiatrist.
4: Let go of me. I said let go.
1: Why, you're nuts.
0: Now, you listen to me, you. For 2 years now, I've turned out a murder a week for you, week in and week out. A murder a week. I eat murder, I talk murder, I dream murder. And for what? Every time I turn in a decent script, you chop the heart out of it.
1: Your contract's up next week, Chris. You've got only one more script to do. Well, write it and get out.
0: You get better than a script. You'll get everything you deserve. I'm going to show you what a real murder sounds like. I'm going to show you if I have to kill you to do it.

Good evening. This is a recording of an actual murder. The first, as far as I know. Not written, not rehearsed, but well planned. It is respectfully dedicated to Mr. Ken Avery, editor and producer of the radio program Murder, Please. This is my last show, Mr. Avery. I'm delivering it to you in its entirety. Cast, music, everything. The events and persons are absolutely real. It's going to be a great show, Mr. Avery. You'll hear everything but the climax. I'm speaking into a microphone concealed in my desk, concealed with the other recording equipment I've rented for the occasion. The music you hear is coming from a high-fidelity phonograph at my side. This program is produced, edited, directed, narrated, engineered, and plotted by Christopher Turner, whose only claim to immortality is this single half hour. And now, Mr. Avery, the leading characters in order of appearance. The murderer, Christopher Turner. The catalytic agent, your daughter, Lois. The victim, yourself. And now, please to begin. Murder, Please.

0: Hello, Ken. This is Chris.
1: Oh, now listen,
0: I hate to
1: Chris.
0: Bother you at home, but I wanted to apologize for the way I acted. Could you drop over to my office right away?
1: Sorry, Chris. No go. I put up with your little insanities for 2 years now. Temper tantrums, insults, coming in stewed to the gills. 2 years of that was plenty.
0: I see. You won't change your mind.
1: Not a chance. Maybe you can find somebody more patient than I am. Good luck.
0: Thanks, Ken. Thanks a lot. Lovely opening scene, Mr. Avery. Thank you. You did exactly what I wanted you to do. You just threw away your last chance to save your life. Good work, an excellent performance. Well, if you won't come up to my office by invitation, which I suspected you wouldn't, there's still another way. The telephone book. Listen, Mr. Avery. The sound of the flipping pages. Your daughter's phone number. Yeah, here we are.

0: Hello, Lois. It's been a long time. Bet you don't even know who this is.
1: I don't recognize the voice.
0: This is Christopher Turner.
1: Oh, sure, Mr. Turner. How are you?
0: Fine, just fine. Well, how do you like living alone?
1: It's all right, I guess.
0: Rather be living with the folks?
1: No. It's kind of independent this way.
0: Yeah. How's the writing coming?
1: Oh, not so good, Mr. Turner. I've written 5 scripts so far, and every one of them has been rejected. I don't know what's the matter.
0: Well, the reason I called was your dad and I had a talk this afternoon about you. He thought maybe I could pass on a few tips.
1: Oh, I wouldn't want to bother you.
0: Oh, now, this isn't an obligation on my part, Lois. I like to help young people. Say, what are you doing this evening?
1: Well...
0: You see, here's the point, Lois. This is the only free night I'll have this week. Things are sort of piling up. And maybe you're doing some little thing with your writing that I could straighten out in an evening.
1: Well, all right, Mr. Turner.
0: Good. You know where my office is?
1: I don't think so.
0: It's right across from the broadcasting studios, the Brown Building, room 208.
1: I'll be right over.
0: Fine. And bring your scripts with you, huh?
1: I will. I certainly appreciate this.
0: Not at all. Bye.
1: Bye.
0: I'll be right over and bring your scripts with you. I certainly appreciate this. Not at all. You see, that's how people talk, Mr. Avery. Let's see, what else? Oh, yes, sound. Drawer opens. Gun taken out. Click of breech. Whirl of chamber. Bullets inserted in chamber. 1, 3, 4, 5, and 6. Gun in drawer, drawer closed. And now we must wait. And you see, Mr. Avery, fate is a better dramatist than either of us. Just when things start getting dull, the phone rings. Hello.
2: Hello, Chris. Hank.
0: Oh, what's up?
2: I tried your place all night. I tried your sister's place. Finally, I called your office. I wouldn't let myself believe it, but here you are, slaving away for old man Avery again. Say, when are you going to tell him to go take a flying leap?
0: I did that just today.
2: No kidding?
0: Yes.
2: Well, congratulations. From here on in, nothing but bigger and better things.
0: Yeah.
2: Say, there's a rip-roaring poker game going on over here. Just room for one more sucker. What do you say?
0: No, I can't tonight. I'm doing my last show.
2: Oh, forget it for one night. Why don't you? Live a little.
0: Thanks, Hank, but I can't.
2: I'm coming over and get you away from that typewriter if I have to use force.
0: No, I can't, Hank. The show's Sunday.
2: Look, I got a script due tomorrow. You don't see me knocking myself out. Let him wait.
0: Listen, Hank, you can't come over here. Don't you get it?
2: Oh, I'm sorry, Chris. Honest. If I'd suspected. Sure thing. Well, take it easy. Call me for lunch or something.
0: You bet.
2: Sorry, boy. Bye.
0: Bye. Whew, that was close. Good scene, though. Lois Avery has just driven up in front of the building. She's getting out of the car, carrying her scripts. She wears a cardigan sweater, tweed skirt, flat shoes. She's young, she's very pretty. A girl with everything to live for. Now she's disappeared into the building. In a moment, she'll knock on my door. And then you'll see for yourself how youth resists the threat of death. And this, Mr. Avery, would be the proper dramatic moment to end Act 1.

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0: Act Two. This is Christopher Turner once again, Mr. Avery, bringing you by transcription the first recording of an actual murder ever made specifically for broadcast. The setting? My office. The music? Recorded. The time? Night. The victim? Yourself. Your daughter has just entered the building. And so concludes the usual resume with which we begin the second act of every Murder Please program. I hear footsteps in the hall. Your cue, Lois. Sound, knock on door. Come in. Hi, Lois. Come on in.
1: Thanks. I brought the scripts with me.
0: Wonderful, wonderful. Sit down.
1: I hope I'm not putting you out. I always tell Dad to stop imposing on my behalf, but I guess he'll never learn.
0: Now, look, you're here because I want you here, and for no other reason. Cigarette?
1: No, thanks. This is a nice office.
0: It serves. Just a hole in the wall, but quiet, nothing fancy.
1: I like it.
0: Well, how long have you been scribbling?
1: 6 months, Mr. Turner.
0: Let's just make it Chris. Huh? What sort of things?
1: Murder, mostly. Somebody told me that's what sells best.
0: True, true. Well, let's just start talking about murder. Maybe something interesting will come out. Question number one. Why do you think people kill?
1: Oh, lots of reasons, I guess. Money. Love. Revenge.
0: Mm-mm, not really. Only for survival. They kill for money only when money means life. Their idea of life. They only kill for love when life depends upon that love. They only kill for revenge when life is intolerable without it. You see?
1: That's very interesting.
0: Could you kill?
1: I don't think so.
0: Well, maybe you could. Here. See?
1: A gun.
0: And loaded.
1: Please put it away.
0: Take it.
1: No, I'd rather not.
0: It's very obedient. It won't fire unless you press the trigger. Take it. That's it. Now point it at me.
1: Please, I...
0: Think now, think. One touch of your finger and you kill me. One little touch. A very delicate instrument to trigger. There's a sense of power there. You feel it?
1: I'm afraid.
0: Fear, yes, but exhilaration, too. Like the second drink.
1: I feel it, yes.
0: Yeah. All right, you can give it back to me now. Well, so much for the murderer. Now, what about the victim? Afraid of death?
1: Sometimes.
0: What is death to you?
1: Death?
0: Mm-hmm.
1: I don't know.
0: No idea?
1: Emptiness? Blackness? Nothing?
0: Is that so terrible?
1: Yes, because you really don't know.
0: Like the dark.
1: That's it.
0: Do you know any more about death than you do about me?
1: You?
0: Yeah.
1: Well, I know you work for Dad.
0: Yes, but you've never even spent 1 hour with me. Once at lunch, you and your father sat down with me, yet you come up here alone. How do you know you can trust me?
1: I suppose I don't, really.
0: Look at this.
1: Please put it down. It makes me terribly nervous.
0: Do you have any money?
1: A little.
0: How much?
1: $10, maybe, some change.
0: Give it to me.
1: Here.
0: Why did you give me the money?
1: Because you asked me for it.
0: No, because you were hoping I'd put down the gun. And if I'd said, a kiss, one kiss, and I'll put down the gun, what would you do?
1: I suppose I'd give...
0: But a kiss, that would be harder to give, wouldn't it?
1: Yes.
0: Kiss me.
1: There.
0: Thank you.
1: Now put down the gun, please. I know it's a lesson in writing and all that, but it scares me.
0: No.
1: But you said you would.
0: I said nothing of the kind. And if I had said it, you'd have been foolish to believe me. You can't trust a man with a gun. You feel helpless, don't you?
1: Yes.
0: While you could give me money, there was hope. While you could give me love, there was hope. But if all I wanted was revenge, there'd be nothing you could do to save yourself.
1: Nothing.
0: And if I told you that right now, right this moment, I'm going to pull this trigger and blow you to bits, tell me, what would you say?
1: I try to talk you out of it.
0: What would you say?
1: I wouldn't know what to say.
0: Then I'd shoot.
1: I'd tell you about the electric chair.
0: Very little threat to a man about to kill. Later, maybe, when he's running away, then he'd think about consequences, but not now. Now it's only kill. Now, what else? What else would you say?
1: I'd beg him.
0: He wouldn't listen.
1: I'd plead with him. I'd say, please don't kill me.
0: And if he still wouldn't listen?
1: Then I'd die.

0: Hello.
1: Bet you don't know who this is.
0: I can't place the voice.
1: Try.
0: I haven't the slightest idea.
1: Remember San Francisco and the Italian pizza and the cigarette holder?
0: Vaguely. Who is this? I hate guessing games.
1: Harriet.
0: I know at least 18 Harriets. Harriet who?
1: Crawford.
0: Oh.
1: I just came in. I thought maybe you could meet me for a drink. I don't know a single solitary soul in town.
0: How did you happen to call here?
1: Well, I shouldn't tell, I suppose, but Hank said you were working late at the office.
0: Hank, huh?
1: He gave me the number and said to be sure to call.
0: Bless his heart.
1: What was that?
0: I said, bless his heart.
1: Yeah. Well, I'll call you tomorrow.
0: Yeah, you do that.
1: Well, bye.
2: Guess I'd better get going.
0: Why? We're not even started yet.
2: Well, if you don't put down that gun, I'm going. I don't like it.
0: Sit down. I want to tell you a story.
2: Now, listen.
0: Please. Please sit down. Now, this is just a sample plot. You can have it if you want it. It's about a writer who had great novels in him, great plays. But he was broke. So, for the sake of a place to stay and a meal to eat, he started turning out radio mysteries. He turned them out until every drop of originality was squeezed out of him. And all the greatness he might have been ate into him because he'd leave nothing to the world. Nothing but scripts to be swept up by studio janitors after the broadcast. Well, the writer made his decision one day. He'd do a last radio play. A radio play with an actual murder, the only chance he had for permanent survival. And he selected as his victim the man who had ground him into the dust. He selected his editor and producer, Ken Avery.
2: Please.
0: I like you. I like you very much. I wish this could be happening to almost anyone but you. Get to the phone.
2: What?
0: The telephone.
2: What for?
0: You're going to call your father.
2: No. No, I won't do it.
0: You'll call your father and you'll tell him to come up to my office. Now pick up the receiver. No, wait. I'll do it. Now, take the phone. Tell him. It's ringing. Take it.
3: Hello. Hello.
2: Dad?
3: Lois? Lois, what are you calling this time of night for? Something the matter?
2: No, nothing.
0: You want him to take you home. You don't feel well.
3: Lois, something's the matter. Where are you? You home?
2: No, I'm at Mr. Turner's.
3: Turner's? His apartment?
2: His office. I don't feel very well.
0: Come and take me home.
2: Come and take me home. I don't feel well.
0: Here, give me the phone. Hello, Ken.
3: Yes, Chris?
0: Yeah, Lois came up tonight to discuss some scripts she wrote, but she doesn't feel very well. You'd better come and get her.
3: I'll be right over.
0: Sit down. We haven't got very long to wait. Twenty minutes have gone by. I hear the steps in the hall. The sure, plodding steps of her father, Mr. Ken Avery. The climax, ladies and gentlemen, of the listening audience I address to you. Mr. Avery will never hear this portion of the entertainment. Come in.
4: Lois, are you? Well, what is this?
0: Sit down. There's a chair reserved for you.
4: Lois, what's been going on here?
0: Tell him, Lois.
2: He's going to kill you. He's going to kill both of us.
0: Close the door.
4: Oh, Chris, put that thing down. Somebody's liable to get hurt. What's the matter with you? Drinking again?
0: Nothing to drink. Very sober. Sit down.
4: Chris, are you crazy?
0: Good line. Perfectly in character. The inane cliche from the mouth of the great producer. You see, Ken, everything is being recorded right now. Your voice, Lois's, mine. Sit down.
4: Recorded for what?
0: For posterity, for the show next week. You'll have the honor of appearing on your own program as the murder victim. Here, let me show you. Right here in the desk. You see, it's a recording machine. I've stopwatched every second. It's been running exactly 25 minutes. You always made it a rule to plan the climax for 26:30 so you could have room for a final commercial. Well, that's just what I'm doing. According to my timing, you have about 1 minute and 30 seconds to live.
4: All right, Chris, that's enough of the phony dramatics. Now give me that thing before somebody gets hurt.
0: Stand back. I wouldn't want to miss time the climax of the show.
4: This won't make a show.
0: You won't have much editorial power, Mr. Avery, after a few seconds.
4: There's the agency. They wouldn't put this thing on the air.
0: No, why not?
4: You planned to kill me.
0: From the beginning.
4: There's the trouble right there, Chris. There's no twist.
0: Oh, yes, the twist.
4: Right. The surprise ending. You told the audience to expect the murder to be successful. But our shows have to have some kind of surprise for the audience, Chris. You know that. Where's the twist?
0: Still the editor, right to death's door. All right, Ken, perhaps you can provide the surprise ending that's going to save your life.
4: I don't have to.
0: Oh?
4: You provided the twist yourself, but you didn't know it. And yet the twist was part of the story all the time.
0: Where, Mr. Editor Avery?
4: You, Chris, you're the twist.
0: Me?
4: That's right. You're a flop, Chris. You're so used to dreaming on paper you can't live anymore. You wrote about love because you never had it. You wrote about fortunes and you're still two bits. You wrote about murder, but you haven't got the guts to pull the trigger. Now, give me that gun.
0: You think I won't shoot?
4: I know you won't. Give me that gun, you hack.
0: What did you say?
4: I said you were a hack. Now, give me that gun.
0: Stay away.
4: Give me that gun, you hack.
0: No, I'm not.
2: Hand.
0: Let go. Let go of my hand.
4: Drop it, I said. Drop it.
0: Let go.
4: Chris. Chris.
0: You always like to change the ending.
2: Dad.
4: It's all right, Lois.
2: Dad, take me home.
4: The records. They're all we have to clear us.
2: Take me home, please.
4: As soon as I see what's on those records. Oh, this must be part one. Let's see.
5: Good evening. This is a recording of an actual murder. The first, as far as I know. Not written, not rehearsed.

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0: Next week on Suspense, our star will be Mr. Victor Mature as a man who made his living as an assassin, a tale we call Black Jack to Kill. In weeks to come, we shall also present Mr. John Hodiak and Mr. Herbert Marshall, all on Suspense. Suspense is produced and transcribed by Elliot Lewis, with music composed by Lucian Morawick and conducted by Lud Gluskin. A Murderous Revision was adapted for Suspense by David Ellis, from a story of S. Lee Pagostin. In tonight's story, Kathy Lewis was heard as Lois, Joseph Kearns as Ken, Charlotte Lawrence as Harriet, and Jerry Hausner as Hank.
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0: produced, edited, and directed by William Spear. Suspense, radio's outstanding theater of thrills, presents the last of a special series of Friday night performances at this hour. Tonight from Hollywood, we bring you a most unusual broadcast, starring a famous radio couple who have never before appeared in a story of this kind, Mr. Ozzie Nelson and Miss Harriet Hilliard. You are accustomed to hearing our stars in their own comedy show, but tonight, Ozzie and Harriet appear for us as a couple who are driven to the plotting of murder in Too Little to Live On by Robert Richards, a play well calculated to keep you in suspense.
1: Doesn't matter now. How do you think anything could matter anymore to me now? You should have let me die. That was the best way. That's all that matters to me now is that I want to die. That's all I care about, being dead. Whether we ever thought about it before this morning or not. It might have crossed our minds sometime, one or the other of us, I don't know. But we never talked about it, never. Never before this morning. And then this morning, everything just seemed to come to a head. Every little thing that happened all those months and years just seemed to pile up at once. It just seemed as though this morning was the last straw.
2: Hi, honey.
1: Hello, darling. Your breakfast is there keeping warm on the back of the stove. I'd get it for you, but I'm already late with his.
2: That's all right.
1: You better hurry, though.
2: I'm not going to the office today.
1: You're not?
2: He wants me to stick around. His lawyer's coming over sometime today.
1: His lawyer?
2: Yeah, don't you remember?
1: I guess I forgot.
2: Yeah, his lawyer's coming over, so I have to stick around the house all day.
1: Couldn't you go over to the office and come back?
2: No, that's not the way he wants it. He says the lawyer's coming, but he doesn't know when. At least that's his story.
1: Well, maybe he really doesn't know.
2: Oh, he knows all right. Not that it matters much. I don't have any appointments today anyway. People around here wouldn't have their teeth fixed if you paid them to.
1: Well, they can't help it if they're poor, Dave.
2: I didn't say they could. I just said they can't afford to go to the dentist. And I'm the dentist they can't afford to go to.
1: I know. Oh, darling, if we could only move to another neighborhood, then at least you could start building a decent practice.
2: Sure, how? With what?
1: I know.
2: With Uncle Ed's money, when we get it. At least that's what we've been telling ourselves for the last 3 years.
1: Well, couldn't we talk to him? Couldn't we make him see
2: that? He likes to see us have it tough. He likes to have us dependent on that money. That's all he lives for, and he'll probably live to be 100.
1: We've just got to be patient, Dave. Oh, there he is. He's up. I've got to hurry.
2: I think at least he'd spend enough dough to have some decent tires put on that wheelchair of his so it wouldn't bump around over our heads like a 10-ton truck day and night.
1: Well, I suppose we ought to be thankful he doesn't spend his money, in a way.
2: Have you seen him this morning?
1: Uh-huh.
2: How's he feeling?
1: About the same, I guess. He made me bring his lemon juice and water down and heat it up again. He said it wasn't hot enough. Willie almost bit me again.
2: Yeah, that mutt.
1: Well, the dog's getting old. I suppose he can't help it. Any more than Uncle Ed.
2: They could both help it. He wants it that way. He gets a kick out of it. Now it's got so we even have to kowtow to a snarling little mutt. He sits there and laughs.
1: We've just got to be patient, Dave.
2: One thing, when we get that $30,000, we sure will have earned it.
1: Dave.
2: Yeah?
1: What about the lawyer?
2: What about it?
1: I mean, what do you suppose it means?
2: What should it mean? He's always getting that guy over here every 3 or 4 months and going into some kind of a huddle.
1: But why should he want you here?
2: He probably needs us both as witnesses to something.
1: You know, he's been talking an awful lot lately about that orphanage over in Brooklyn.
2: Sure, and last winter all he could talk about was some foundling home for stray dogs down in Pennsylvania. He's just cracking the whip, that's all, to see us jump.
1: Oh, Dave, if he was to change his will now after all we've been through...
2: Oh, don't worry, he won't.
1: Oh, there he goes. He's stumping for his breakfast. Coming right up, Uncle Ed. Let's see. I hope his eggs are right. Get the coffee off the back of the stove, darling, while I get a cup.
2: Okay. Take it easy. It's all right, honey. It's only a cup.
1: I know. It's only... Sometimes it makes me so nervous, I feel as though I was going crazy.
2: Take it easy, dear. Here, let me get the tray.
1: No. No, I'm all right now. There's a pan of milk warming on the stove. Fill this bowl about half full and break up a handful of those little dog biscuits in it.
2: Okay.
1: Sugar, salt, pepper, cream. All right, come on. Open the door for me, will you, darling?
2: Here, I'll carry the tray.
1: No, he likes to have me bring it.
2: What's the difference?
1: Oh, don't ask me, Dave. Oh, the paper for him. Oh, you've got it.
2: Well, I haven't read the paper yet myself.
1: Shh. You can read it later. Come on. Here's your breakfast, Uncle Ed.
3: All right.
1: Sorry I was a little late.
3: Well, set it down, set it down. I heard what you said about the paper, David. If it's getting so, you even begrudge a little thing like that to a helpless invalid.
2: No, I don't begrudge it, Uncle Ed. Here's your paper.
3: So important for you to read the paper, why don't you subscribe for two of them?
2: I'm afraid the budget in this family won't stand for little luxuries like that.
3: Ah, when I was your age, I had my first $1,000 in the bank.
2: Well, things were a little different in those days, Uncle Ed.
3: I was a little different. That's what the difference was. All right, set Willie's breakfast down for him, Ira. No, no, not there. Over by his bed where he can get at it.
1: Yes, Uncle Ed. I'm afraid Willie doesn't like me anymore.
2: Here, I'll give it to him.
3: Hey, hey, stop that! Don't you dare strike that dog, David!
2: I wasn't going to hit him. I just wanted to let go of my sleeve.
3: Poor Willie. Oh. Well, if Meyer would take him out once in a while, he wouldn't feel that way.
1: I take him out any time you ask me to, Uncle Ed.
3: I forget sometimes. You want to do it without my asking. Well, you can go now. I know you don't want to stay any longer than you have to. Oh, Myra, hand me my glasses on the bureau.
1: Glasses? Huh? Yes, Uncle Ed. Here.
3: Oh, what, Myra, you fool!
1: Oh, Uncle Ed, I'm so sorry. Maybe I can mend them.
3: Of course you can't mend them. They're broken, you idiot.
2: Don't talk to her like that.
3: What's that?
2: I said don't talk to her like that.
1: Dave, please.
3: Oh, I see. Now you're trying to bully me. A helpless old man in a wheelchair. Well, I won't stand for it.
1: Uncle Ed, he didn't mean anything.
3: I made my bargain with you, David, and I intend to keep it, as long as you do. And I've never complained about the care you've given me, although heaven knows it's been little enough. But don't think for a minute I'll stand for anything like this.
2: I'm sorry, Uncle Ed.
3: I'm afraid that's scarcely enough.
2: Well, it won't happen again. Look, I'll get the glasses fixed. I know a guy that can do it right away.
3: Probably take a week, and in the meantime, I'll be as blind as a bat. And don't expect me to pay for it.
2: No, don't worry. I'll pay for it. You'll have him back tonight.
3: Hmm. Oh, this reminds me, David. Be sure that you're here when my lawyer comes today.
2: I'll be here. That's why I stayed home from the office.
3: Well, that's all for now. Oh, and I suppose neither of you's taken the trouble lately to find out which of my prescriptions need refilling.
2: Oh, yeah, I was thinking of that yesterday.
3: Oh, were you? Well, let's do it now. Bismuth's entirely gone. Look, entirely gone. You better get another bottle of iron tonic. Let me see, the drops. Yeah, that's all right for now. And the thiocyanate. You better get that refilled, too, while you're at it. Take the bottle and the bismuth, too.
2: Yeah, I'll go right away, Uncle Ed.
3: Yes, you do, and you come right back. You know that I must have my bismuth not later than 20 minutes after each meal.
2: Yes, I know. Come on, Myra. I hate myself.

0: I can't go on like this.
1: Oh, take it easy, honey. It won't be much longer.
0: Oh, we've been saying that for 3 years. We're like prisoners. We can't go out of the house together because somebody has to be with him. We can't have friends in because they disturb him. Oh, Dave, we can't even have a baby.
1: I could kill him. Sometimes I could kill him.
0: Dave, don't.
1: I mean it. When I see what he's doing to you, when I see him making a slave out of you, making a nervous wreck out of you so you can't even call your soul your own.
0: No, Dave, please. Please, I'm all right now.
1: Sure, we made a bargain, like he said. But not this kind of a bargain.
0: Oh, darling, I know it's just as bad for you as it is for me. It's just that I'm here alone with him all day. I'm sorry. I shouldn't have let myself go that way.
1: Oh, I hate myself, Myra. If I'd known I was going to be like this.
0: It's not your fault, darling. I knew what we were doing.
1: I'm not even a man anymore. I let him sit there and say things to my wife that a man wouldn't take from anybody on earth, but I take it. I take it and smile.
0: Oh, Dave, it's not your fault.
1: Oh, it is my fault. If I was any kind of a man, I'd do something about it.
0: Well, there's nothing to do, don't you see? I should never have acted like this. We've just got to be patient and wait, that's all.
1: Wait. Maybe another 3 years, maybe 10 more years.
0: Oh, honey.
1: Oh, what's the use of kidding ourselves? How do we know how long it's going to take him to die? Sometimes I don't even think he's sick. Sometimes I think he's just putting it on to make us wait on him.
0: But the doctor said...
1: He could fool the doctors. It's been done. Even when he does die, how can we ever be sure?
0: Dave, you don't...
1: I think he's just that mean, yes. Snatch the money away at the last minute and die laughing at us.
0: But he said it was a bargain. He said he
1: promised... Do you think promises mean anything to him?
0: Well, could he do it without... I mean, with...
1: Do what?
0: Change his will?
1: Well, sure he could do it any time he wanted to.
0: Without even telling us?
1: There's nothing that says he has to tell us anything.
0: Oh, Dave, the lawyer.
1: Yeah, I know.
0: Today? Why does he have to come today of all days? After I broke his glasses and you hollered at him?
1: Yeah, I know.
0: Could he do it just like that today?
1: Well, sure. He could do it today, he could do it any time, and we'd never know until he told us.
0: Oh, he wouldn't. He couldn't.
1: Why not? He might just as well do it anyway. He'll hold it over us in the last minute like he did just now, till we probably die of heart failure before he does.
0: But you said just a few minutes ago...
1: I know. I've been kidding myself for 3 years, but not anymore.
0: Well, Dave, what are we going to do? What can we do?
1: I don't know, Myra. I don't know yet.
0: If only something could happen.
1: Like what? Nothing's going to happen, Myra. Unless we make it happen.
0: Dave, we couldn't.
1: Well, we can't go on like this either.
0: We could tell him to
1: and
0: go.
1: And throw away 3 years of our lives? The 3 years we've rotted in this dump? We've earned that money. $10,000 a year isn't half enough for what we've gone
0: Dave,
1: through.
0: Dave, I don't care about
1: well,
0: the money.
1: Well, I do. If there's anybody but him, I'd feel different. I don't have any more feeling about him than I do that dog up there.
0: Dave, you don't really mean...
1: I don't know what I mean. Listen, I've got to go over to the drugstore and get his medicine.
0: All right. Hurry back.
1: I'll only be a minute. It's just across the street.
0: Dave.
1: Yeah?
0: What about the lawyer?
1: What about him?
0: What if he should come now?
1: Yeah, well, keep an eye out for him.
0: But what if he comes?
1: I don't know. I've got to think. Stall him off. Tell him something.
0: What should I tell him?
1: Tell him the old man's sick. He can't see him.
0: Sick?
1: Yeah, sick.
0: All right, Dave. Oh, Dave, have you got his glasses?
1: Yeah, I'll give them to Mr. Herman at the drugstore. He knows an oculist right here in the neighborhood. He wouldn't mind sending them over.
0: All right, hurry.
2: Well, good morning, Dr. O'Connor.
1: Oh, good morning, Clancy.
2: Taking the day off today?
1: Yeah, that's right. Taking it easy.
2: Say, how's the old gentleman this morning?
1: Oh, he's all right.
2: Well, I'm glad to hear it, He's a fine old man.
1: Hello, Mr. Herman.
3: Well, Dr. O'Connor, you come for your regular batch of medicines, I suppose.
1: Yeah, that's right.
3: How is Mr. O'Connor? Better, I hope.
1: Well, I'm afraid he's been having a little pain lately.
3: Oh, that's too bad. He's such a courageous old man, so cheerful.
1: Yes.
3: Every time I go by and he's sitting up there by his window, he waves. Always he sends his little remembrance at Christmas. Yes, your uncle is a real gentleman.
1: Yeah, that's right.
3: Well, what will it be today?
1: Oh, the iron tonic, bismuth, 100 tablets, and refill the thiocyanate prescription. Here, I brought the bottle.

0: All right, I'll get it for you right away.
1: You got a prescription for the thiocyanate, a new one?
2: No, but I'll sign it.
1: Oh, sure, that's right, you can sign it. You know how it is, Doctor, we got to be careful of these things.
2: You better give me the big tablets this time.
1: Sure thing. You reach just over the counter there, you'll find a prescription blank. Just below there. You got it?
2: Oh, yeah, thanks.
0: There we are.
2: But don't bother, Rabbit.
0: All right, let's see, that's 487.
2: 487, here. Here, I got it even. Oh, and I say, Mr. Herman, I wonder if you could do me a little favor.
0: Why, surely anything, Doctor.
2: My uncle broke his glasses this morning.
0: Oh, say, that's too bad.
2: Yeah, he's almost helpless without them.
0: Yes, that's right. I know he is.
2: Yeah, I wonder if you could send them around to a good oculist in the neighborhood.
0: Why, sure I could. No trouble at all.
2: I'd go myself, but, well, he's not feeling too well this morning, and I ought to get right back. Whatever the bill is, you know I'm good for it.
0: Don't you worry about that. Why, sure, I'll do that right away for you, Dr. O'Connor.
2: Yeah, well, thanks.
1: Thank you, Dr. O'Connor.
3: Give the old gentleman my best, Doctor.
2: Sure, I will.
4: Dave?
2: Yeah, the lawyer come?
4: No, did you get the glasses fixed?
2: Yeah, I gave them to Mr. Herman. Come on in the kitchen. I got the medicine, Myra.
4: Oh?
2: Myra, do you know what these things are that he's been taking?
4: No, not exactly.
2: Well, this is bismuth. The stuff he takes after each meal, three or four of them. The stuff he's due to take right now.
4: Dave.
2: Now, wait a minute. These are thiocyanate. He only takes these once in a while for his heart. Just one of them. Less that one, because I got bigger tablets this time.
4: Dave, what are you trying to say?
2: I'm trying to say, if he took three or four of these instead of his bismuth, by mistake, it would kill him.
4: Dave, no.
2: By mistake, I said.
4: It couldn't be.
2: Yes, it could. Look at the tablets. Can you tell them apart?
4: Hardly.
2: If they were in the wrong bottle.
4: Afterwards, they'd know if they were in the wrong bottle. They'd know that somebody
2: no,
4: must...
2: No, he'd think it was all right from the shape. But afterwards, we'd put him back in the right bottle.
4: Well, then they'd know it couldn't be a mistake. They'd know he could read right on the bottle from the label.
2: No, they wouldn't. They'd know he couldn't read the label. They'd know he couldn't read anything.
4: His glasses.
2: That's right, his glasses. And the oculist would have to swear to it.
4: Dave, are you sure... Are you sure he can't see?
2: He's blind as a bat without him. That much I know is real.
4: Oh, Dave.
2: Don't you see? It's the only way, Myra. It's a chance of a lifetime. No tampering with anything. No changing labels so they could analyze glue if they got suspicious. None of that.
4: I know, but...
2: And don't forget his lawyer's coming today.
4: Well, couldn't we just tell him to go?
2: What about the money?
4: Oh, Dave, I can't think. The front door.
2: That must be the lawyer now. Yeah, it is. I can see him standing outside.
4: What should we do?
2: Get rid of him.
4: Well, hurry before he rings again. He might hear it.
2: What'll I tell him?
4: Well, what you told me to tell him, that he's had a bad turn, we're calling the doctor. And then if he asks any questions any time, we could say it was...
2: Yeah, all right. Well, good morning, Mr. Eldridge.
5: Well, how do you do, Dr. O'Connor?
2: I'm sorry you had to come way out here, but my uncle has had sort of a bad turn.
5: Oh, I'm so sorry. Nothing serious.
2: No, we're calling the doctor. I don't think it's anything serious, Mr. Eldridge. I don't see how it could be.
5: Why, no.
2: But he was wondering if you could come back some other day.
5: Oh, I see. Well, it's just a matter of his signature on a document.
2: Yeah, well, I'm really afraid he isn't up to it, Mr. Eldridge.
5: I see. Well, perhaps I could phone him later in the day.
2: Could,
5: I could phone him. There'd be no objection to that, would there?
2: No. But if there's any message, I could give it to him later.
5: Yes, well, you might say that I've made the changes that he requested. He'll know what I mean.
2: All right, I'll do that, and thank you, Mr. Eldridge.
5: Thank you, Doctor. Good day, sir.
2: Goodbye.
4: Has he gone?
2: Yeah.
4: Did he...
2: No, it was all right.
4: What is it, Dave? Did he say anything?
2: Oh, he said that he made the changes, whatever they were, and that he'd understand. He said that all he wanted was his signature on some document.
4: His will?
2: He didn't say that.
4: Oh.
2: It's now or never, Myra.
4: Oh, Dave, let me just think. Just for a minute.
2: Come on, what about it?
4: Yes. All right.
2: All right. Here are the two bottles. Come on now.
4: Well, Dave, no.
2: You've got to come.
4: Why?
2: Because you have.
4: All right.
2: You don't have to say anything.
4: All right.
6: Did I hear someone at the front door?
2: No, there hasn't been anyone here. Has there, Myra?
4: No.
6: Oh, I thought it might have been Mr. Eldridge.
2: Here, I got your medicine.
6: Well, you took long enough about it.
2: I'll put it over here by the bed, where you can get it.
6: Well, what do you want, Myra?
4: I just came to get your tray. Didn't Willie like his breakfast?
6: Oh, it was too hot, of course. I'm going to give it to him now.
2: Have you got water for your pills?
6: Yes. What about my glasses?
2: Oh, they'll be ready this evening.
6: Oh, all right. And you show Mr. Eldridge up here the minute he arrives.
2: Yes, I will, Uncle Ed. Yes. You want me to take the tray?
4: No. I got it. Oh, Dave, how could we?
2: What's the use of that? It's done now.
4: It's horrible.
2: Is it?
4: Don't you realize that we're... That it...
2: Murder? All right, it is, and I'm glad.
4: Dave, don't say that.
2: What's the difference what you call it? It was the only thing to do. It's even better for him this way.
4: David, I'm afraid.
2: There's nothing to be afraid of.
4: Listen.
2: Yeah. He's wheeled himself over to take his pills.
4: Dave, does it... Will it take long?
2: At his age, and if his heart is anything like what the doctor says it is, no.
4: Is it
2: painful? No. It's like a heart attack, that's all.
4: What was that?
2: He must have fallen.
4: Then he's...
2: Yeah. In a minute, anyway.
4: We ought to go up.
2: No, wait a minute.
4: But the bottles.
2: There's plenty of time.
4: Shouldn't you wear gloves or something?
2: No, I thought it. It'd look funnier if there weren't any fingerprints.
4: David, we ought to go up. Even if... I mean, it would look better.
2: Oh, all right.
4: We'll have to call the doctor.
2: We'll have to anyway, either way.
4: I suppose.
2: Don't worry. It won't be like that.
4: The wheelchair's empty.
2: He's not here. Quick, look in the closet.
4: No. Under the bed. Dave. Look, Willie.
2: He's dead. The dog is dead, Myra.
4: But how?
2: There's a note on the chair.
4: Oh. What? Dave, what is it?
2: It's from him. It says, my dear, dear niece and nephew, the thing has at last occurred which I have always known would someday inevitably occur. Poor little Willie has given his life to save mine.
4: Oh, no.
2: It may interest you to know that from my window I saw Mr. Eldridge leaving the house. I also suspect that the incident of breaking my glasses was not quite an accident. And so, my dear children, I have gone to the police. And the little bottles with their transposed contents are in my pocket as final and conclusive evidence of your murderous intent. Fortunately, I have never been quite as helpless as I allowed you to believe, and have in fact conserved my strength for precisely such an emergency, a circumstance to which it now appears I owe my life. For your further information, Mr. Eldridge was not coming to change my will.
4: Dave.
2: And now my would-be heirs and assigns, a fond farewell. I will see you in court. Your loving Uncle Ed. P.S. Did you hear my body fall? I thought you would like that. I did.
4: How could he have gotten out?
2: Oh, down the front stairs while we were...
4: You said he couldn't read the labels.
2: He didn't. He tried it on the dog.
4: What can they do?
2: Attempted murder. 20 years to life.
4: But would they believe...
2: They'd believe what everybody else believes. A fine old gentleman.
4: Why?
2: There it is.
4: David.
2: Yes.
4: Are there any more?
2: What?
4: The pills?
2: Myra.
4: There isn't anything else to do, is there, Dave?
2: No. I guess not.
4: Are there more?
7: Enough?
2: Yes, of the little ones in my pocket.
7: These?
2: Yeah.
7: How many?
2: Oh, half a dozen.
7: You said it didn't hurt?
2: No, not much.
4: Oh, David, I did so want to have children. Front door.
2: Look out the window. See who it is.
4: Oh, Dave, I'm afraid.
2: What's there to be afraid of now?
4: Couldn't we go away somewhere, some other country?
2: With what? It's probably the police now.
4: David is.
2: You'd better go down and tell them something, anything, just so they'll leave us alone. Give us some time.
4: Yes, all right.
2: Myra.
4: Yes.
2: Goodbye, darling.
4: No, wait.
2: Go on.
4: Goodbye.

0: Yes, officer?
1: Good evening, Mrs. O'Connor. I'm sorry, but...
0: Yes, Clancy, I know.
1: I'm afraid you don't, ma'am. I've got some bad news for you, Mrs. O'Connor, about your uncle.
0: Yes, Clancy, yes.
1: I don't know how he could have got out there, but he was just hit by a car.
0: Yes. Hit?
1: Yes, ma'am. He's dead.
0: Dead?
1: Yes.
0: Dead. David!

That's all. I tried, but they stopped me. David had died before I got there. That's all. I just wanted to have children. I wish I was dead.

0: Suspense. Produced, edited, and directed by William Spear. Tonight you heard Ozzie Nelson and Harriet Hilliard as stars of Too Little to Live On. Now Mr. Spear joins our stars at the microphone.
1: Ozzie and Harriet, may I tell you sincerely that you are great.
2: Well, thank you indeed, Bill. Do you really mean it?
1: I certainly do.
3: Well, thanks. It's been a real experience to do a show of this kind, Bill. I don't know about Ozzie there, but I never plotted a murder before.
2: And we had such a fine accomplice in the control booth, too.
1: I'm blushing attractively. Incidentally, I'm told that you inherit this broadcast time next week.
2: Yeah, that's right, Bill. Next Friday night at the same time, Harriet and I will be acting like ourselves again in our own show, The Adventures of Ozzie, that's me, and Harriet, that's her. This is our last Sunday coming up.
1: Uh-huh.
3: How about suspense, Bill? You're changing time, too, aren't you?
1: We are, and we have some pretty exciting things planned. Beginning a week from tomorrow, that's Saturday, January 3rd, Suspense will be broadcast as a full-hour series every Saturday from 8 to 9 o'clock Eastern Time.
2: Oh, a full hour. That's wonderful.
3: Tell more.
1: Well, with us every Saturday during the series, as the man who'll lay down the welcome mat and play host to our listeners, will be a very, very distinguished star. I'm very happy and very honored to have him with us. I'll give you another hint. He's an actor-director.
3: I guess you're going to make us wait for his name, huh?
1: Just creating suspense, Harriet. The gentleman's name is Mr. Robert Montgomery.
3: Oh, that's really something.
2: Oh, Bob is great, Bill. Ought to be a wonderful series. Well, shall we wish each other some kind of good luck or something?
1: Fine. I'm sure you've had a Merry Christmas, so let's put in a plug for a Happy New Year to you, and a Happy Friday from now on, too.
2: And a Happy Saturday to you, Bill.
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0: Now, the Roma Wine Company of Fresno, California presents...
1: Suspense. Tonight's Roma Wines bring you a suspenseful play by Dashiell Hammett called Two Sharp Knives, and starring John Payne and Frank McHugh.
0: Suspense is presented for your enjoyment by Roma Wines. That's R-O-M-A. Roma Wines. Those excellent California wines that can add so much pleasantness to the way you live, to your happiness in entertaining guests, to your enjoyment of everyday meals. Yes, right now a glassful would be very pleasant, as Roma Wines bring you a remarkable tale of suspense.
1: And with the drama called Two Sharp Knives, and with the performances of Mr. John Payne as Scott Anderson and Mr. Frank McHugh as Wally Shane, Roma Wines hope indeed to keep you in suspense. Shortly after 2 a.m., a poker game was breaking up at Ben Kamsley's, the doctor coroner of Deerwood City. Scott Anderson, Deerwood's efficient chief of police, and Wally Shane, his easygoing assistant, were just about to leave.
2: Oh, talk about thieves. Our own chief of police committed nothing less than larceny the way he won that last part.
3: Yeah, and having won it, I noticed he's losing no time in making off with the swag.
4: Why don't you boys just break down and admit you don't know how to play like old Professor Scott here?
5: What? You couldn't win a poker hand if it was on a punch board.
2: Good thing he's chief of police.
6: Come on, Wally, let's get out of here before these amateurs break my heart.
4: Okay, Scott, anything you say. Where are we heading for, Chief?
6: Just across the street, Wally. Railroad station.
4: Oh, shucks. Aren't you afraid of the excitement? Don't you think that watching the 211 come in is apt to be too much for your blood pressure?
6: Well, if it is, Wally, you can always carry on. You've been a fair imitation of an assistant to me for some time now.
4: Yeah?
6: Yeah. If anything happens to me, you'd be chief. Don't worry. It won't be any harder for you to fool the public as chief. Hi, Elmer.
7: Oh, howdy, Scotty. Well, hi, old Wally boy.
4: Hi, Elmer.
7: Say, it's kind of late for you bees to be around, isn't it?
4: Hmm? Oh, I don't know. We sort of figured we'd put the town to bed tonight.
7: Hmm?
4: How's the 211? On time?
7: Right on the nose, Wally. Right on the nose. She ought to be blowing for the bend in just about, 3 seconds now. By golly, she fooled me. She's early. That's her now. Why, you expecting anyone on us, Scotty?
6: No, Elmer, I'm not expecting anyone.
7: Mm-hmm.
6: Walter and I just thought we'd mosey over and watch her come in, that's all.
4: You know, Elmer, you can never tell who might get off, though. Jesse James, or Jack the Ripper, or even your Aunt Gussie.
7: Yeah, I guess you're right, Wally. Well, here she be. Pardon me, just about got to be rolling the wagon out to the bank. I can't complain, Cap.
8: Well, maybe you can, Elmer, but I sure can. You hold us up with that freight there. How much more?
7: No. This is the last piece now. Well, there we are, Cap. It's all done.
8: Okay, see you tomorrow, Elmer.
9: Hey, Scott. You see what I see?
6: You mean, do I see the man who just got off that train? The answer's yes.
9: Well, he's a ringer for the guy we got that circle about.
6: That is the guy.
9: Well, then, what do we do now?
6: We take him, Wally. Let's go.
9: Whatever you say, Scott. Here he comes, over toward the taxi stand.
10: Driver, I want to go to the Deerwood Hotel. Never mind. I see the hotel sign just a few blocks down the street. Sorry. I'll walk.
6: Hello, Furman.
10: Hmm? Oh, I don't believe I've...
6: You're Lester Furman, aren't you?
10: Yes, I am.
6: Philadelphia?
10: Yes.
6: I'm Scott Anderson, chief of police here in Deerwood.
10: What's happened to her?
6: Happened to who?
10: Oh, no, you don't. You think you can pull that sort of stuff with me? You're very much mistaken.
6: Look.
11: Okay, Scott.
6: Yes, silly.
11: Let me get a crack at that mug.
10: Wait a minute, gentlemen.
6: Hold it, Wally. Hold it up. Well, Furman.
10: I'm sorry for a moment there. I thought that you weren't really a policeman.
6: Thanks. Guess I look almost human in civvies.
10: Until I saw the other gentleman's uniform, I thought you were a hold-up man, Mr. Scott.
6: Then never mind the thanks.
10: It was silly of me. I'm sorry.
9: Well, let's get going before anything else happens.
10: Are you taking me to police headquarters?
6: Mm-hmm.
10: What for?
6: Philadelphia.
10: I don't think I understand you.
6: You understand you're wanted in Philadelphia, don't you?
10: I'm wanted in Philadelphia?
6: Yeah. Got a cigarette?
10: Huh? Oh, yes, of course. Here you are. What am I wanted for?
6: Murder.

0: Here we are. Here's the circular on Lester Furman. It was sent out by the Trans-American Detective Agency in Philadelphia. $1,500 reward for the arrest and conviction of Lester Furman, alias Lloyd Fields, alias J.D. Carpenter, for the murder of Paul Frank Dunlap in Philadelphia on December the 8th, 1942.
1: Oh, no.
0: Take a look at it.
1: Well, it's a lie. You're Furman, aren't you?
2: Yes.
0: The photograph reproduced in the circular is a picture of you, isn't it?
2: Yes, yes, it is, but I can't
1: understand. Here, you better sit down.
3: What we got here?
1: We got Lester Furman.
3: Oh, that Philadelphia. You lucky stiffs. Now you and Wally spent a grand and a half reward, though. Jeez, I've never seen nothing like it. If it ain't vacations in New York at the city's expense, it's reward, Mueller.
1: George, someday, if you don't remember you're the jailer around here and not the DA, you're going to be wearing your teeth on the outside of your lip, and I'll be the guy who arranged it that way. You understand?
3: Oh, just because you caught a guy who's hot in Philadelphia.
2: It's a lie. I never killed anybody. I won't be framed.
0: Oh, shucks. Take it easy, Furman. Save it for the Philadelphia police. We're just holding you for them. If anything wrong, it's there, not here.
2: But it's not the police. It's the Trans-American Mr. Anderson, I suppose you're sure there's nothing I can do.
1: There's nothing anyone can do till morning. All right, George, you take Furman now and lock him up.
3: Come along, darling. We ain't had nobody in our little hoose car for 3 days running. You'll have it all to yourself, just like a suite at the Ritz.
2: Well, good night and thank you.
1: Make him as comfortable as you can, George. If he wants anything sent in, okay.
3: He's valuable, huh? Now, if some bum didn't mean a nickel to you, maybe I ought to take a pillow off my own bed for him. Nuts. He's just like the rest of them to me.
2: Shut up!
1: Perhaps you forgot my remark about your teeth a while back, George. Any day now, I'm going to forget your uncle's county chairman and throw you back in the gutter just to see how high you'll bounce. Remember that. Do all the talking you want, but do what I tell you.
0: Oh, shucks, Scott. George don't mean nothing. He's just money mad.
1: Okay, I'm going home now. If it's anything urgent, I can be reached there. But I don't want to be disturbed unless it's urgent.

0: Hello.
1: Hello.
2: Scott, this is Wally.
0: Yeah, Wally? Oh, what time is it?
2: It's 6:05 in the morning, and you'd better come right down, Scott. That fellow Furman's hung himself.
0: What? Hung himself?
2: Yep, by his belt from a window bar. Deader than a mackerel.
0: I'll be right in, Wally. Phone Ben Kamsley, tell him I'll pick him up on the way down.
2: Oh, shucks. No doctor's going to do Furman any good now.
0: Well, it won't hurt to have him looked at. You better phone the county court at Douglasville, too, and file a routine report.
2: I already did that. And what's more, hold on to your seat. The DA's on the way over, in person.
0: The DA? I'll be there before you hang up.
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0: Come on in, Chief. Good old Ted Carroll, the DA, is here. And he's plenty hot under the collar.
1: Yeah, what's he burning about?
0: Oh, he's just mad. He's run up quite a phone bill for us, too. Been calling Philadelphia every couple of minutes since he got here. What kept you so long?
1: I couldn't get my car started. Well, let's go in. Hello, Ted.
2: Listen, Scott, what is all this?
1: Oh, what?
2: This fiddly-dee, this hanky-panky.
1: I suppose you mean Furman. Wasn't it suicide?
2: Sure it was suicide. I just telephoned Transamerican, dug a guy out of bed there. They phoned me just a few minutes ago and said they'd never sent out any circulars on Furman.
1: Huh?
2: They didn't want him for murder or anything else. All they knew about him was he used to be a client of theirs.
1: I don't know what to say, Ted.
2: I don't either. What on earth kept you so long, Scott?
1: Car stall. Came as quick as I could. Well, what makes you so edgy, Ted?
2: Oh, nothing. I guess it's just the district attorney in me.
0: Oh, shucks. Gents, if you're not careful, you're liable to give the impression that you two don't like each other.
1: Okay, Wally. I'll quit if he will. Tell me what's wrong, Ted.
2: Well, there's plenty wrong, Scott. Everything's wrong. First, that Transamerican thing. They never sent out any circulars about Furman. And I'll get this. I talked to the Philly police just before you came in. There wasn't any Paul Frank Dunlap murder down there that they know about. They've got no unexplained murder for December 8, 1942. What did you get out of Furman before you let him hang himself?
1: Only, well, that he was innocent.
2: Well, didn't you grill him? Didn't you find out what he was doing in town? Wally, didn't you...
0: Oh, shucks. What for? He admitted his name was Furman. The circular description fitted him. The photograph was him. Trans-American Detective Agency's supposed to be on the level. Philadelphia wanted Furman. We didn't.
2: But, Scott...
1: Oh, sure, Ted, sure. If I'd known he was going to hang himself, but... then if your aunt wore pants, she'd be your uncle. You said Furman had been a client of Trans-American. Then tell me what kind of a job they were doing for him.
2: Well, his wife left him a couple of years ago, and he had them hunting for her for 5 or 6 months. But they never found her. They're sending a man up here tonight to look things over.
1: Yeah, huh?
2: Yes.
1: Hmm.
2: And I might as well tell you, Scott, they're going to raise plenty of trouble over this.
1: Yeah, I know that, Ted. There usually is trouble when somebody dies in a jail cell.

0: Anderson?
1: Yeah, come in.
2: They told me I'd find you here. I'm Carl Rising, assistant manager of Trans-America Detective Agency in Philadelphia. This is Mr. Wheelock, who was Lester Furman's personal attorney.
3: How do you do?
1: Glad to know you, Mr. Rising. Mr. Wheelock, this is Wally Shane, my assistant.
4: How are you?
3: How do you do?
1: I know you gentlemen are already in possession of most of the details concerning Mr. Furman from the time he arrived in Deerwood until the time of his death. But perhaps you don't know that the police of most towns in our corner of the state have also received copies of this reward circular.
2: Hmm?
1: Get it for him, will you, Wally?
2: Here you are. Why, this circular is a forgery.
4: Well, you're sure it's a forgery, Mr. Rising?
2: Oh, yes, there's no doubt about it. And it's an excellent forgery. The paper, style, and type are almost exactly like those we use at Transamerica. Almost, but not quite.
4: Well, what do you know? A forgery.
1: Tell me, Mr. Wheelock, was Mr. Furman a native Philadelphian?
3: Oh, my, yes. He was well-known, respectable, prosperous citizen of Philadelphia.
4: Married, wasn't he?
3: In 1934, he married a 22-year-old girl named Ethel Bryan, daughter of a Philadelphia family.
1: And the Furmans had a child, isn't that right, Mr. Wheelock?
3: Yes, born in 1936. But the child lived only a few months. Mrs. Furman's wife disappeared after the child's death.
1: What year was it she disappeared?
3: Mr. Rising should remember that. His agency worked on that matter.
2: Yes, I remember it very well. Mrs. Furman disappeared in 1937. We never heard anything of her again, although Furman spent quite a lot of money trying to locate her.
4: Furman never divorced her, huh?
2: No, sir. I should say not. He was very much in love with her. And he seemed to think that the kid's dying made her a little screwy so that she didn't know what she was doing. That's right, isn't it, Mr. Wheelock?
3: Well, that is my belief, Mr. Rising.
1: You said Furman had money, Mr. Wheelock. How much did he have, and who gets it?
3: I should say his estate will amount to perhaps $500,000 left in its entirety to his wife.
4: His wife, huh?
1: Mm-hmm. That's quite a handy sum for anyone to have, huh, Wally?
4: Yeah.
1: Tell me, do either of you know why Furman came to Deerwood?
3: No.
4: Oh, shucks. You're his attorney, Mr. Wheelock. Don't you know if he told his servants or his office employers or someone why he came here?
3: I know of no one of whom he told, and I can't see that these questions of yours are getting us anywhere. Why do you persist in asking them?
1: Because, Mr. Wheelock, everything shows that somebody framed Furman into the Deerwood jail. And that frame-up drove him to suicide. Nothing shows anything else. And there has to be something else. A lot else.
4: Well, Chief, what do we do now?
1: I'm going across the street to Fritz's undertaking parlor. Maybe I'll find something else there.

0: you find anything at the undertaking parlor, Scott?
1: No, not much.
0: Well, I was over there myself just after you left, and I did.
1: You did? What?
0: Well, I saw the...
1: Save it, Wally. Come in.
2: Hello. Am I butting into anything here?
0: Oh, shucks, no. You know, the coroner's report is always welcome at a time like this, Doc.
1: What's on your mind, Doc?
2: Well, is it all right to talk here? I mean, can anyone hear us?
1: No, go ahead, talk.
2: Listen, Scott, two of those bruises showed.
0: What bruises?
2: Furman, up under the hair, there were two bruises.
3: Why didn't you tell me?
2: I am telling you, Scott. You weren't here when I made my examination. You were off chasing some stick up hoodlums. This is the first time I've seen you since then.
3: But why didn't you spill the stuff about Furman's bruises when you were testifying at the inquest, Ben?
2: I'm a friend of yours. Though I want to put you in a spot where people say you drove this fellow to suicide by third degreeing him too rough.
0: Oh, shucks, Doc. You're nuts. How bad was Furman's head?
2: Well, that didn't kill him, if that's what you mean. There's nothing the matter with his skull, just a couple of bruises that nobody would notice unless they parted the hair.
3: It killed him just the same. You and your friendship that... Hello.
1: Yeah, Fritz. A couple of ladies? Who are they? Oh, okay, I'll wait.
2: I've got to run along now, Scott.
1: Okay, I'll see you later.
2: Right.
1: It's Fritz at the undertaking parlor. A couple of ladies want to see Furman's body. He's going to ask why.
0: That's what I was going to tell you, Scott. When I was over there, I saw...
1: Hello. Hello. Oh. Are you one of the ladies who wants to see... your Furman's wife? Mrs. Furman, hmm? Oh, then by all means, Miss Furman. Only, when you're through over there, I want you to come over to my office. I've got some things I want to ask you. Right. Well, what do you know about that? Furman's wife.
0: That's what I've been trying to tell you. I saw him. And one of them's Hotshaw Randall, a babe with a record as long as your arm. She's one of that mob you had me working on in New York last summer.
1: She know you?
0: Sure, but not by my right name. She thinks I'm a Detroit rum runner.
1: No, I mean, does she recognize you just now?
0: I don't think she saw me. Anyway, she didn't give me a tumble.
1: Okay, Wally, stick around a while, but stay out of sight. Maybe I'll be bringing these dolls back with me.
0: Whatever you say, Chief.
1: Come in.
4: Chief Anderson?
1: That's right. Mrs. Furman?
4: Yes. This is my friend, Mrs. Crowder.
1: Mrs. Crowder? Thought your name was Randall.
4: What do you care, Chief? I'm not hurting your town any.
1: Okay. Now, before anybody says anything, I want to tell you something. Furman didn't commit suicide. He was murdered.
5: Murdered? My husband murdered?
4: We got alibis. We were in New York. We can prove it.
1: You're likely to get a chance. How'd you people happen to come down here?
5: Murdered.
4: Who's got a better right to come down here? She was still his wife, wasn't she? She's got a right to look out for her own interests, hasn't she?
1: Yeah, that reminds me of something. Excuse me just a second. I gotta make a phone call in the next room.
4: Oh, take it easy.
1: Hey, Hamill.
6: Yeah, Chief?
1: I want you to have someone get hold of that lawyer, Wheelock, before he leaves town and tell him I want to see him. And is Wally around?
6: No, he's not here. He said you told him to keep out of sight. I'll find him for you, though.
1: Right. Tell Wally I want him to go to New York tonight. Send Mason home to get some sleep. He'll have to take over Wally's night trick.
6: Okay.
4: Feeling better, honey, now?
5: Mr. Anderson, do you think I had anything to do with Lester's... with his death?
1: I don't know, Mrs. Furman. I know he was killed. I also know he left something like $500,000.
4: Dollars?
1: Dollars.
4: All right, Chief. Now, don't be a clown. The kid here didn't have a thing to do with whatever you think happened.
1: No?
4: No. We read about Lester Furman committing suicide in yesterday morning's paper. And about there being something funny about it. And I persuaded her she ought to come down to Deerwood and that sort of...
5: Mr. Anderson, I wouldn't have done anything to hurt Lester. I left him because I wanted to leave him, but I wouldn't have done anything to him for money or anything else. If I'd wanted money from him, all I'd had to do would have been to just ask him for it.
1: That's so.
5: Well, he used to put ads in the paper telling me if I wanted anything to let him know, but I never did. You can ask his lawyer, Mr. Wheelock. Anybody who knew anything about it can tell you that.
4: Yeah, that's the truth, Chief. For years I've been telling Ethel she was a chump not to tap him, but she never would. I had a hard enough time getting her to come for her share now that he's dead and got nobody else to leave it to.
5: I wouldn't have hurt him.
1: Why did you leave him then?
5: Well, after the baby died, I just...
1: Hey, excuse me. Oh, yeah, Hamill. Hmm? You gave Wally the message. Yeah, I want him to go to New York tonight. Okay, where is he, home? He is home, hmm? Okay, thanks. This circular is what got your husband in the jug, Mr. Furman. Did you ever see that picture before?
5: No, what? Why, that... It can't be. It's the snapshot I have. It's an enlargement of it.
1: Who else has one?
5: Nobody that I know of. I don't think anybody else could have one.
1: Have you still got yours?
5: Yes, I don't remember whether I've seen it recently. It's with some old papers and things, but I must have it.
1: Oh, Mrs. Furman, it's stuff like this that's got to be checked up. Neither one of us can dodge it. Now, there's two ways we can play.
5: Yes.
1: I can hold you here on suspicion till I've had time to check things up, or I can send one of my men back to New York with you for the checkup. I'm willing to do that if you'll speed things up by helping them all you can. And if you'll promise me, you won't try any tricks.
5: I promise. I'm as anxious as you are to track this down.
1: All right, all right. How'd you come down?
4: We drove. That's my car, the big green one across the street.
1: Fine. Then my man can ride back with you. But no funny business.
4: Funny, Shumley. What do you expect, huh?
1: Huh? Oh, send him in. Hello, Mr. Wheelock. Is this really Mrs. Furman?
7: Yes, that's really her, all right.
1: Fine.
7: How do you do?
1: You wait here, Wheelock. I'll be back in a little while. Come on, girls.
4: Where are we going?
1: We're going to solve a murder, sister.
4: Who lives here?
1: Wally Shane, my assistant. He's the man who's going to drive you to New York tonight. All right? Here we are. Wally?
8: Who is it?
1: Scott, Wally.
8: Oh, come in.
1: Ladies first.
5: Harry. Harry.
9: Hello, Ethel.
1: You two know each other, huh?
9: Well, shucks. We just sort of...
1: Don't reach for that gun, Wally. I've got you covered.
9: I guess you win, Scott.
1: I guess I do. Why didn't you get out of town, Wally?
5: No, it's Harry.
1: You must have known when you saw these two women.
9: I did. But when Hamill phoned and said you were going to send me to New York, I figured I was getting a break. You fooled me plenty on that one, Scott.
1: Yeah. You going to come along nice and quiet, Wally?
9: Oh, shucks. Why not?
1: Okay. And I'm afraid I've got to say it. Wallace Shane, I arrest you for the murder of Lester Furman.

0: You, comfortable in here, Wally?
1: Can't complain. For a cell. Say, Scott.
0: Hmm?
1: You didn't just stumble on all this, did you?
0: Nope. Furman had to be murdered by a copper. Only a copper would know reward circulars well enough to make a good job of forging one. Only a copper, one of my coppers, would be able to walk into Furman's cell, bang him across the head, and string him up. When you told me you knew the Randall woman, well, there it was. What got you like this, Wally?
1: Oh, shucks. What gets most saps into jams? A yen for easy dough. I'm in New York, see, Scott? Working on that Dutton job for you. Then I run into this Ethel Furman, and she goes for me like a house of fire. Like her, too, so that's dandy. But one night she tells me about how much dough her husband's got and how it would all come to her if... Well, I got to thinking.
0: Thinking what?
1: I think she's nuts enough about me to marry me. I still think she'd marry me if she didn't know I killed him. So anyway, I did it. I swiped that snapshot. I sent those circulars out to a lot of places, you know, not wanting to point too much to this one. And when I was ready, I phoned Furman and I told him to come to the Deerwood Hotel that night and sometime before the next night he'd hear from his wife, Ethel. I knew he'd fall for any trap that was baited with her. Oh, shucks. I guess I'm not as sharp as I thought I was.
0: Maybe you are, Wally, but that doesn't always help. Old man Kamsley, Ben's father, used to have a saying, to a sharp knife comes a tough steak. I'm sorry you did it, Wally. I always liked you.
1: I know you did. I was counting on that too, Scott. But... Oh, shucks.

0: so closes Two Sharp Knives, in which Roma Wines have brought you John Payne and Frank McHugh as stars of tonight's study in Suspense. Suspense is produced, edited, and directed by William Spear.
1: Before our stars return to the microphone, let me say a word for Roma Wines, the sponsor of Suspense. Elsa Maxwell, noted authority on smart entertaining, has this suggestion.
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1: 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You know, June is the month of weddings and anniversaries, and a most distinguished way to honor this year's and yesteryear's June bride is by serving delicious Roma California champagne. 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Roma champagne. No better way to say happy days ahead than with Roma champagne.
3: This is John Payne. I'm sure I speak for Mr. McHugh, too, in saying how delighted we have been to be invited to appear on Suspense. Before Mr. McHugh brings you a message from our government, I would like to pass along to you the billboard for next Thursday's half hour of Suspense. It will star that polished and sinister actor, Clifton Webb, in a radio play based on John Dixon Carr's novel, The Burning Court. Okay, Frank, take over.
4: The Battle of the Pacific has moved into high gear. 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
0: John Payne will soon be seen in the 20th Century Fox Technicolor production, The Dolly Sisters. Frank McHugh can soon be seen in State Fair from the same studio. Next Thursday, same time, Mr. Clifton Webb will be your star of Suspense.
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14: 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Those excellent California wines that can add so much pleasantness to the way you live, to your happiness in entertaining guests, to your enjoyment of everyday meals. Yes, right now a glassful would be very pleasant, as Roma Wines bring you Brian Dunleavy in a remarkable tale of suspense. I arrived in Gatlinburg around 10 in the morning. I checked in at a hotel called the Mountain Inn and went downstairs to breakfast. My dog Schnooky went with me, as she always does. I gave my order to the waiter. As I sat there, I looked the place over. It was a good-sized room, by the echo in it. There was a log fire crackling in the fireplace on the far side of the room and a large view window on my right. Glass has a special kind of echo. There was only one person in the room when I entered. It was a woman, apparently a wealthy and rather vain woman, judging from her perfume. She was sitting at the table diagonally across from me. I looked in her direction, so to speak. I heard a man's footsteps approaching across the room and smelled fresh polish on riding boots as he went past me. He paused before her table.
16: Well, if it isn't Miss Dennis Fillmore. Hello, Marcia.
17: Walter Crane.
16: Surprised to see me?
17: What do you want?
16: I hear your husband is thinking of running for governor.
17: So what?
16: Well, Marcia, I've got a newspaper clipping here. I thought it might interest him. It's about your pal, the late Eddie Hassan.
17: What about Eddie?
16: I'll read you the headline. Eddie Hassan killed in auto crash. Colorful Reno figure plunges from mountain road. Car out of control, say police.
17: Dennis never knew Eddie Hassan.
16: No. No, he didn't, did he? You know, Marcia, how you managed to keep those two apart has always been a mystery to me. And of course,
14: I didn't mean to eavesdrop. I never mean to. But as some people can read what's on the marquee of a movie theater 10 blocks away, the most intimate conduct and conversation comes to me from across the room as if spoken into a microphone. This is a dubious pleasure to me at most times, but as Marcia Fillmore and Walter Crane continued, my interest became more than casual. He was reading again from the newspaper clipping. Club
16: is beneficiary of an insurance policy. Miss Hanley was the late Mr. Hassan's companion and was to have been married to him upon his divorce decree becoming final.
17: Well?
16: I was wondering if your brand new, politically minded husband would be interested in the fact that you were known locally as a gangster's companion.
17: You always were a louse, Walter, but I never thought you'd stoop to blackmail.
16: Look, I lost a good job because of you, Marcia. When an insurance investigator gets fired because his employers think he's too susceptible to beautiful dames, he never gets back in the racket. I've got to look elsewhere for a source of income. And it so happens that there are some things about Eddie Hassan's accident that my former employers might be interested in.
17: Eddie's car got out of control, and that's all there is to it.
16: Look, you seem to forget, baby, that I investigated that case for Pacific Oil Risk before they paid off. And I didn't tell all the things I know or all the things I thought because, well, you were making life very interesting for me in those days. Well, Marcia?
17: You're wasting your time, Walter.
16: Oh, am I?
17: Get out and take your clipping with you.
16: Well, you can't blame a man for trying. Oh, waiter.
18: Yes, sir.
16: Bring me a glass of water, will you? Ice water.
18: Something wrong, ma'am?
17: No, nothing wrong.
16: Get the water.
18: Yes, sir. Right away, sir.
17: Why did you do that?
16: What?
17: Nothing. Skip it.
16: Oh, the ice water? Well, I'm thirsty, that's all.
17: You're sure that's all?
16: What else would I want with ice water?
17: Oh, forget it. Look, Walter, I'll sell Dennis on the idea of investing some money in a company of yours.
16: Well, that's more like it. When's he coming up here?
17: Tomorrow, but you mustn't see him till I've had a chance to talk to him. Get out of town right away tonight.
16: Where do I go?
17: I have a fishing lodge up in the mountains. I'll give you the key to the place. Go up there and stay until I've sold Dennis on the idea. When the time's ripe, I'll come and get you.
16: I'll cut you in on the deal, Marcia, if you sell him good enough.
17: Women do things sometimes, Walter, that they don't want to be paid for.
16: Lonesome women, maybe?
17: Maybe.
16: Oh, Marcia, you're still the most beautiful woman that ever led a man up a garden path.
17: Let's drink to that, Walter.
16: In ice water?
17: In ice water.
14: The man who had come to blackmail Marcia Fillmore remained to whisper sweet nothings in her ear. It didn't make sense at first, but then I remembered. I had been told that she was a very beautiful woman. Beautiful to look at, that is. There are times when I am profoundly grateful that I have no eyes to deceive me.

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I turned it off and waited. Quiet, Snooky. Quiet. Quiet. It started again. It seemed to be below my window somewhere, down by the hotel garages. Through the years, I have finally trained myself to identify almost any action by sound. But this one stumped me at first. It continued for perhaps 10 seconds longer, and then it stopped for good, and a car door slammed shut. I made a careful mental note of the car's motor as it started up. It was a Packard, and one of the spark plugs was missing fire. But it got away to a fast start and was soon out of even my earshot. Of one thing I was certain. It turned off the main road onto gravel, and there was only one such turnoff within earshot of the hotel, the private road to the Fillmore's fishing lodge. Evidently, Mr. Walter Crane was going to have a visitor up there sooner than he had expected. As I dropped off to sleep, the memory of that sound came back to me. There was something strange and altogether sinister about it. It was still ringing in my head when I dropped off to sleep.

0: Quiet, Smokey. 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
1: Captain McLean.
2: I'm Duncan McLean.
1: May I come in for a moment?
2: Of course.
1: I do hope you'll forgive me for bursting in here like this, but I saw you in the dining room yesterday morning, and when I heard who you were, I hope you won't be angry with me.
2: Not at all. Past my getting up time anyway. Must have been the mountain air that made me oversleep. Won't you sit down?
1: Thank you.
2: Cigarette?
1: Yes, thanks.
2: Well, here, I've got it.
1: You know, you're really amazing. One would never suspect that you're...
2: Blind? Well, Mrs. Fillmore, we blind people can compensate to a certain extent by developing other senses more acutely.
1: You know my name.
2: I took the liberty of asking the head waiter last night who the lady was with the intoxicating perfume.
1: Just as I asked who the man was with the police dog.
2: Oh, no. Schnooky here is not a police dog. She's just an amiable old German shepherd. I have a police dog, though. Dreist.
1: Oh?
2: I only take him along when I'm on especially dangerous assignments.
1: I gather you're not on one now.
2: Shall we get to the point, Mrs. Fillmore?
1: Well, there's a man staying here in this hotel, or rather he was. His name is Walter Crane. He's a blackmailer.
2: Yes?
1: Well, there's no need going into it, but he's got hold of something about my past. If it were published, it would ruin my husband's career.
2: There's only one thing to do with a blackmailer, Mrs. Fillmore. Turn him over to the police.
1: No, you don't understand. The police here is Sheriff Blackmer. He and my husband are political enemies. I'm afraid it would be too good an opportunity for him to pass up.
2: Yes, I see your point.
1: My first instinct was to get Walter Crane away from here. I told him to go up to our fishing lodge. I even gave him the key. I even pretended to renew an old interest which he once fancied I had in him personally.
2: Always a mistake.
1: Yes, but you don't know the worst of it. My husband came in from Knoxville early this morning. Without even waking me, went straight on up to the fishing lodge. Left a note asking me to join him there. My husband is a violent and unreasonable man when he's angry, Captain McLean. If he finds Walter Crane staying there in the lodge, he's likely to think that...
2: Just what are you afraid of, Mrs. Fillmore?
1: I'm afraid that my husband... Heaven forgive me for such a thought. I'm afraid my husband will murder him. There. Now I've said it.
2: Yes. Now you've said it. Excuse me. Hello? Yes? Oh, Mrs. Fillmore. Yes, she's right here. It's for you, Mrs. Fillmore.
1: Oh, no. Please, don't go. I'm afraid it... Hello? Oh, yes, Sheriff Blackmer. Oh, how dreadful. Why, no, we didn't know him. I did speak to him for a moment yesterday evening, but I'd... Why, of course, I'd be glad to help you in any way I can. I'll be in my cottage.

0: What is it?
1: Walter Crane. They found him. His car plunged over the embankment. He was killed instantly.
0: When?
1: Some people in the cottage down below saw it happen.
0: When?
1: Just 5 minutes ago.
0: On the way over to her cottage, I stopped at the hotel desk and sent a wire to the Seeing Eye Kennel in New Jersey. Send Dreist Air Express immediately. Dreist is my police dog, the dog I use only on very dangerous missions.
2: For Suspense, Roma Wines are bringing you as star Brian Donlevy in Out of Control from the novel by Baynard Kendrick. 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
3: Between the acts of Suspense, this is Truman Bradley for Roma Wines. 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
2: And now Roma wines bring back to our Hollywood soundstage Brian Donlevy, who, as Captain Duncan McLean in Out of Control, continues a narrative well calculated to keep you in suspense.

0: Sheriff Blackmer was a big, professionally cheerful man, but I could tell from his voice that he was plenty worried.
1: Glad to have you in on this, Captain McLean. We don't have many cases of this kind in these parts.
0: I'll be glad to do what I can, Sheriff Blackmer.
1: Oh, so this is one of them there C&I critters. You don't look no different from any other pooch to me. Nice poochie. Nice. Well, I thought those C&I dogs were trained to be gentle.
0: I trained this one myself for special jobs.
1: Oh, what kind of jobs?
0: Down, right. Down.
1: Don't bother to explain. I think I know the answer to that one. Yes. Well, now, let's get down to business. Mrs. Fillmore.
2: I suppose you want some information about that road up to the fishing lodge. It's quite steep and hard to negotiate if you don't know it.
1: I know the road very well, Mrs. Fillmore.
2: Well, then what are you...
1: You said you didn't know this man, Walter Crane.
2: Sheriff, I was very foolish when I spoke to you on the phone. As a matter of fact, he's a very old friend of mine, or was. Well, I think you'll understand when I tell you my husband was very jealous.
1: Jealous enough to have killed him?
2: Killed him? I thought he died in an auto crash.
1: He was murdered and thrown into the car just before it crashed. He died with an ice pick through his heart.
0: Whatever she knew, that she wasn't telling. That part of it came to her as a complete surprise. I know that now. I knew it at the time. Whatever Marcia Fillmore had known about Walter Crane's death, she was innocent of stabbing him through the heart with that ice pick. As for the rest of it, her alibi was perfect. I was her alibi this time. She was in my room when it happened, 20 miles from the scene of the crime, but someone had driven up to that lodge before Dennis Fillmore. Someone who had made elaborate preparations for that little drive. As I walked over to the hotel garage, the memory of that sound came back to me. The sound that I was convinced held the key to the mystery of Walter Crane's death, and Eddie Hassan's as well. I found a mechanic working on a car.
3: Morning, sir. Hey, looking for your car?
0: No, I don't drive.
3: Oh.
0: Mrs. Fillmore asked me to stop by. Is her car ready yet?
3: Yeah, sure. It was only one of the spark plugs.
0: Oh. This car?
3: Yeah.
0: Station wagon. Packard, isn't it?
3: You've got a good sense of touch, mister.
0: Thank you. Say, that's nice upholstery. Real leather, isn't it?
3: Yep.
0: That's peculiar.
3: What is?
0: The floor is wet and cold.
3: Oh, maybe they went fishing this morning. They carry a chunk of ice sometimes when they go trout fishing.
0: Ice? Of course. That's what it was. Ice!
2: Must believe me. I know that my husband didn't do this terrible thing.
0: Then why did you come to me this morning and tell me that you were afraid your husband would murder Crane?
2: Don't you understand why? I needed help. I knew you only work on murder cases, and so I tried to get you interested by making that story up.
0: I think I can save your husband, Marcia, but only if you tell me the absolute truth.
2: Oh, I will. I swear I will.
0: Did you go up there to that cabin last night to see Walter Crane?
2: No.
0: Lie number one. You drove up there around 12:30.
2: How did you know?
0: I heard a car drive out about that time. It was a Packard with one dead spark plug. This morning, your Packard was in the garage getting a spark plug replaced.
2: You don't know I went up there.
0: I heard you turn off on a gravel road about halfway up the mountain. Your road is the only one up that way.
2: All right. All right, I did go up there. But I wasn't there when it happened.
0: Marcia, have you ever seen this bottle before?
2: Why, certainly. It had Varolin in it. Sleeping medicine. It's a prescription of my husband's.
0: Have you any idea how it got in Crane's car?
2: Well, I gave it to him. He said he couldn't sleep.
0: How did you give it to him?
2: In the bottle, of course. Are you intimating that I drugged him?
0: I'm only trying to find out what Crane did the last few hours of his life. If he took an overdose of sleeping medicine, it might account for the accident. He might have got up this morning, still woozy from the effects of the drug, got in his car, released the emergency brake, blacked out for a split second, as sometimes happens in a reaction to an overdose of sleeping medicine, lost control of the car, and crashed over the embankment. It might have been as easy as that.
2: But that wouldn't account for the ice pick through his heart.
0: No. Not unless... You took a chunk of ice up there last night, didn't you?
2: I don't know how you knew. Yes. Yes, he needed some, especially if he was going to do some trout fishing, and Walter was very fond of ice water.
0: Yes, I know. He ordered some last night at dinner.
2: Is there anything you don't see with those sightless eyes of yours?
0: I still don't see the murderer of Walter Crane.
2: I thought for a moment there you suspected me.
0: I'm perfectly capable of it. You had the motive. You had the ice pick. But you weren't there when it happened.
2: No. They can't prove that Dennis was, can they?
0: Well, he's a pretty likely candidate, isn't he, Marcia?
2: Oh, I'm so worried about him. They have a posse out for him. Where will he go, I wonder?
0: I wonder. I knew where he'd go, and so did she. And they both knew that matters would have to come to a head that night. I didn't tell Sheriff Blackmer everything, but he agreed to drive me up there. About 20 minutes after the sheriff left, a man came into the lodge. From the storeroom where I was hidden, I could hear perfectly. He didn't turn on any lights, but went out to the kitchen and started some coffee. It could only have been Dennis Fillmore, who paced up and down in that darkened room. Then I heard the door open and a woman's footsteps coming in.
2: Dennis.
4: Marcia.
2: Oh, Dennis.
4: You shouldn't have come here. What are you trying to do, lead them to me?
2: I didn't tell the sheriff about you, Dennis. I swear I didn't.
4: Tell him what?
2: Dennis, I know you killed Crane.
4: So you know I'm a murderer. Then what are you doing here?
2: Dennis, I love you so much. I hated that man. I'm glad you killed him.
4: What was Crane to you?
2: I was going to tell you, darling. I used to know him. He's a blackmailer. It was perfectly innocent before I met you, but with your career and I just didn't want you to get mixed up in it. That's why I told you to hide.
4: Oh, I'm sorry, Marcia. Don't cry, please.
2: I love you, Dennis.
4: I made some coffee. Would you like some of it?
2: Yes. You sit still, darling. I'll get it. Dennis, what are we going to do? Have you thought about it?
4: I'm thinking as hard as I can, Marcia.
2: You can't confess to this terrible thing, Dennis. I won't let you.
4: I don't think the insurance company would pay if I were electrocuted, would they?
2: Oh, Dennis, don't say such things. Here, drink your coffee.
4: It tastes rotten, but it's hot.
2: Oh.
4: What's the matter with you?
2: I don't know. I feel faint. I can't seem to get my breath. It's so stuffy in here.
4: Well, it must be the wood smoke. I had a terrible time starting the fire. Come along outside. The air will buck you up.
2: All right, darling. Oh, yes. That is better.
4: Would you like to drive somewhere?
2: No, darling. Let's just sit in the car for a while. This air is so...
0: They sat there in the car perhaps 10 minutes before the car door slammed shut. And then I heard it. The sound that had been ringing in my ears since that first night, but now I was hearing the real thing for a second time. As calmly as the neighborhood iceman chipping out a 50-pound chunk for a housewife, the murderer was making preparations for a third experiment in a method of almost perfect crime.

0: Marcia.
1: You. How did you get here?
0: I'm afraid I was eavesdropping.
1: Then you heard what Dennis said?
0: Yes, I did, Marcia.
1: Oh, Captain McLean, would you... could you forget that Dennis said that? Crane was a blackmailer. What does it matter who killed him?
0: Don't come any closer, Marcia. This dog isn't Schnooky. This is Dreist, the dog I told you about, remember?
1: The one you take on dangerous missions? You're frightening me, Captain.
0: You've terrified me for 2 whole days, Marcia. You're the most perfect killer I've ever met.
1: But you said yourself I couldn't have stabbed Walter Crane.
0: Eddie Hassan wasn't stabbed.
1: You're bluffing. You can't prove a thing.
0: No. That's the beauty of your method. The ice melts away before the accident happens.
1: Ice?
0: That's your method, Marcia. First, the victim is drugged with an overdose of sleeping medicine. Then lured into the car and kept there till he falls asleep. The rest is simple. Put ice wedges under the front wheels and release the emergency brake. When the wedges melt away, the car rolls over the embankment with the sleeping man in it. You're miles away from the scene and the evidence has vanished. Literally, melted away. Only this time it's not going to work.
1: What are you going to do?
0: Phone Sheriff Blackmer. I want him to get here before the ice melts.
1: Captain McLean.
0: Stay where you are, Marcia. It would be a shame to have Dreist mutilate your beauty. Your beauty is your most powerful weapon, you know. I only hope it won't free you and turn you loose to start killing again.
1: You. What do you know about a woman's beauty? You blind...
0: Marcia, stay back. I warn you. This dog is a killer.
1: I'll kill you and that mongrel with you. I've hated you from the moment I first saw you. What kind of a man is it that looks at a woman with those cold, dead eyes? You'd be better off dead. I'm doing you a favor, a favor.
0: Right. Down, Christ. Down.
2: She's dead, all right.
0: I'm sorry. The dog, I guess I'll have to have him put away.
2: That won't be necessary, Captain. She did that for you. Jabbed the ice pick square between his eyes.
0: Oh, poor fella.
2: Oh. What I can't figure out, how did she manage to stab Crane and still keep her alibi?
0: She didn't stab Crane.
2: Then who did?
0: Nobody.
2: Well, then how...
0: It was a freak accident, Sheriff. The ice pick was on the seat of the car when it crashed. I knew that when you told me the angle at which it entered the body, that it was. She really thought her husband had done it. After she left Crane asleep in the car. So much so that she even accused him of doing it. By the way, is he all right?
2: Oh, sure. Just a little dopey from the sleeping pills. I guess he's really pretty broken up about her. Really loved her, the sap. Can't blame him, though. She really was a beautiful woman. Why, when she looked at you with those big blue eyes of hers, you could believe anything she wanted you to believe.
0: So they told me. Yes, Sheriff, sometimes I'm very glad I have no eyes to deceive me.

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1: 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R-O-M-A. 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
2: This is Brian Donlevy. I would like to particularly thank Kathy Lewis for her wonderful performance tonight as Marcia Fillmore. Mr. Spear has been telling me about next Thursday's suspense play. Miss Agnes Moorhead will be the star in a show concerning a faded leading lady, her cheerful second husband, and a sweepstakes ticket which turns out to have been buried on the person of her not-so-cheerful first husband. I know that I won't miss this one, and I'm sure you won't. Thank you.
0: Brian Donlevy will soon be seen in the Paramount Technicolor production, The Virginian. Next Thursday, same time, Roma Wines will bring you Miss Agnes Moorhead as star of Suspense, radio's outstanding theater of thrills.
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0: Suspense. And the producer of radio's outstanding theater of thrills, the master of mystery and adventure, William N. Robeson.
1: More often than not, a classic suffers in adaptation from one medium to another. The play you are about to hear is an exception. The late great writer-director Irving Reese has given a dimension to the story that the late great Charles Dickens never imagined when he wrote it almost 100 years ago. We suggest that you might find it interesting to read the Dickens story after listening to this, the Reese dramatization of The Signalman, starring Miss Ellen Drew.

0: It had smashed by like a wounded monster screaming in pain and disappeared into the dark tunnel. In those brief seconds, I had relived the emotions of my childhood. I still trembled with the child's terror and fascination that had surged through me the many times I stood here 20 years before. Nothing had changed. The steep, dripping wet walls of jagged stone that led down to the tracks, the gloomy mouth of the tunnel, the small signalman's shack huddled against the side of the cutting. Even the job was held by the same man, they told me in the village. He stood there in the glow of an angry sunset, furling a signal flag around a short pole. I called to him. Hello? Below? Instead of looking up at me, he turned tensely to stare toward a red signal light that glowed at the mouth of the tunnel. Hello? Below there? I would like to speak to you. May I come down? He finally looked at me and silently pointed his flag to the path and the embankment. I climbed down quickly and walked toward him with a casual smile. He watched me suspiciously, almost fearfully. Hello, I'm Amy Sayers. I'm sorry if I startled you when I called down.
1: Why would you think that, miss?
0: Well, you stare at me as though you had a dread of me.
1: Yes, miss. I was doubtful whether I had seen you before.
0: Well, if you have, it was when I was 8 years old. Standing on that bridge over the tunnel up there. I used to love watching the trains. Then my family moved to the city, and this is my first visit back in 20 years. Well, you don't believe me.
1: Well, I'm not certain.
0: But where could you have seen me?
1: Don't you know?
0: Why, no, since I've been away for 20 years.
1: Up there, by the red signal light at the mouth of the tunnel.
0: Oh, that's why you turned and stared there when I first called.
1: Yes, miss.
0: Well, what would I be doing at the signal light?
1: Well, I don't know. I wish I... No, it's a mistake, miss. What is it you wish to speak to me about?
0: Well, I'm a writer. I wanted to interview you.
1: Me? Why me, miss?
0: Well, my magazine does a weekly biographical piece on interesting people and unusual occupations. It's called Close Up.
1: Oh, yes, miss. I've read them.
0: Oh, you have?
1: Oh, you seem surprised.
0: Pleased, perhaps.
1: That one so unsophisticated.
0: Well, I didn't really mean it that way.
1: Well, there's a bit of a fire in my shack. It'd be more comfortable for you there. Won't you come on in?
0: Oh, thank you. Oh, how snug and comfortable.
1: Most of my waking life is spent here, and I've tried to make it pleasant.
0: My, you have a fine collection of books.
1: They've given me much companionship in the long nights.
0: Pretty weighty companions. Gibbon's Decline and Fall, Burton's Anatomy of Melancholy, Darwin's...
1: Did they surprise you, miss?
0: Well, I can't help wondering why a man with a mind capable of absorbing these subjects would stay on a desolate job like this.
1: Well, why would a pretty lady reporter come here for a story? There are many other places and people.
0: Well, as I told you, I used to come here as a child, and the trains frightened and fascinated me. I always remembered it vividly through the years. I promised myself that one day I would come back and do a story on it. Good subjects aren't easy to find, you know.
1: Why'd you choose just now to come?
0: Oh, these ideas germinate in the writer's mind for a while, and then an impulse...
1: Are you drawn here?
0: Well, you say that as though mystic forces were involved. Hmm. It was much simpler, I assure you. I've been working hard, and I decided that a few days in the country would do me good. I plan to use them profitably by doing a story on you.
1: Oh, you might have come to that decision last month or last year.
0: Well, that's true. But I can't see why you attach such special...

0: Why does the train frighten you so?
1: Now, wouldn't you think I might outgrow that silly, childish fear? If I was drawn here, as you say, I guess it was to see whether I had. The modern psychiatrist would say it was a desire to relive a childhood experience.
0: Oh, yes, mister. Many answers. And philosophers have even speculated on the possibility that the future can intrude on the memory as well as the past.
1: Surely you don't believe that.
0: I believe only in the evidence of my five senses.
1: May I ask, why did you go to the door?
0: To check the tunnel light.
1: Does it need to be checked so often? You did before we came in. Why are you staring at me like that?
0: Hmm? Oh, was I staring at you?
1: Oh, please. Something is preying on your mind. Can't you tell me?
0: The fire needs stirring.
1: You're avoiding my question.
0: You let me ask you a question. When the train passed just now, why did you suddenly throw your hands up to your eyes? Like this, as though to shut out some dreadful sight. Why?
1: It was that uncontrollable, childish reaction, like I said. I felt as though the train would draw me out of here and onto the track. I covered my eyes like a child not to see it.
0: And you had no feeling that the action was conveyed to you for some reason?
1: No, why should it?
0: Because there's been someone at the red light at the mouth of the tunnel each night for a week now, holding its hands up to its eyes like you did, as though to shut out some terrible sight.
1: And you have actually seen it?
0: Oh, every night.
1: Was it there just now when you went to the door?
0: Yes, I saw it quite clearly.
1: Who was it?
0: You.

0: We sat there for a long, breathless moment as the train roared off into the night, leaving only their singing rails to mark its passing. It was a moment of terror, until reason snapped me back to reality. But it's impossible. How can I be sitting here in your signal shack and be outside under the signal light at the same time?
1: I don't know, miss, but that's the way it seems to be. You were standing out there with your left arm across your face and waving your right arm violently as though to say, for God's sake, clear the way, clear the way.
0: You heard those words?
1: Well, I'm not certain about those specific words, but I've heard it called before.
0: When?
1: Oh, one moonlight night, about a year ago, I was sitting here when I heard a voice cry, hello, below there.
0: Well, that's why you were startled when I used the same words from the top of the bank.
1: Yes, miss. Well, I ran to the door and I looked out and I saw this someone else standing up there by the red light near the tunnel, waving its arms as I just showed you. And the voice was hoarse with shouting and it cried, hello, below there, look out, look out. I caught up my lamp and I ran towards the figure calling, what's wrong? What's happened? Where? And when I got to the light, it was gone.
0: Did you see where?
1: The tunnel was the only place it could go without passing me. Well, I ran into the tunnel for 100 yards or so and I searched around with my light and then I ran back here and I telegraphed both ways. Yes, Mr. Telegraph. An alarm has been given. Is anything wrong? The answer came back both ways. All's well.
0: Of course, with that wind moaning through the tunnel and the wild harp it makes of the telegraph wires, it's understandable that you could have the illusion you heard a call. And anyone staring at the dark long enough, as you did from the door, could imagine seeing something. You've let it prey on your mind so long it seems real.
1: I was not finished, miss.
0: I'm sorry.
1: Within 6 hours after it first appeared, the main line flyer crashed and derailed at the far end of the tunnel. And within 10 hours, the dead and the wounded were being brought through the tunnel over to the spot where the figure stood.
0: Coincidence. A tragic, remarkable coincidence. But I can't see...
1: There is more, miss.
0: Well, please forgive me.
1: 6 or 7 months passed, and I'd recovered from the surprise and the shock when... One morning, just as daylight was breaking, I looked toward the red light, and I saw it again.
0: Did it cry out?
1: No, it was silent.
0: And it didn't wave its arm?
1: No, miss, no. It leaned against the post with both hands covering the eyes. Like this, as though to blot out some terrible sight.
0: So that's why you asked me why I put my hands to my eyes when the first train passed.
1: Oh, yes, miss. You called out the words it used the first time, and you covered your eyes as it did the second time.
0: Go on, please.
1: Well, that very day, as the train came out of the tunnel, I noticed a confusion of hands and heads at one of the coach platforms and something waving. And I saw it in time to flag down the engineer. He applied his brakes, but the train drifted past here about 100 yards. And as I ran up to it, I heard terrible screams and cries. And a beautiful young woman had fallen between the cars and she was brought in here. And she died on this very spot between us.
0: Oh, how horrible. But I still don't see
1: how... One final word, miss, and you'll judge how my mind is troubled. It came back a week ago, and ever since, it's been there.
0: At the light?
1: Yes. It covers its eyes, waves its arm, and it shouts, for God's sake, clear the way, clear the way. I've no rest or peace for it. It calls to me many minutes together in an agonized manner. Below there, look out, look out. It stands waving at me, and it sounds the telegraph ticker.
0: Has it sounded the ticker since I've been here?
1: Twice.
0: I assure you, it's your imagination. There has been no sound of the telegraph.
1: Oh, I don't wonder that you failed to hear it, but I heard it.
0: Do you hear it now?
1: Yes.
0: What is it saying?
1: Well, it isn't clear. It only warns. It doesn't say against what. If I only knew, I could warn them. But it doesn't say. What is the danger? Where? There is danger somewhere on the line. Some terrible calamity will happen tonight, and I can do nothing about it. Nothing.

0: It was obvious that this poor, tortured signalman was the victim of hallucinations and delusions. The loneliness of his post and the tedium of his duties were certainly enough to derange anyone. But certainly a man of his intelligence could be convinced that it was only his mind playing tricks on him.
1: Well, how can you say that in the face of what I just told you?
0: Listen, you were positive when you first saw me that I was the specter you saw at the light, weren't you?
1: Well, you used the same
0: word. Now listen carefully. I appeal to the intelligent, well-read, reasonable man.
1: Mm-hmm.
0: Three words. Hello, below there. I was more than 100 feet away at the top of the embankment, and you were here below, with darkness falling, and three words made you positive you had seen me before. Can't you see? You were trying to fit something to what you already believed.
1: But then you put your hands to your eyes.
0: Further proof. You have allowed yourself to believe some disaster is about to befall. When I covered my eyes because of a childish fear, you fitted that to what you already believed.
1: Well, the telegraph ticker was...
0: You must hear me out. Would you at any other time, or would anyone at any time, believe that a telegraph ticker could sound in a room this small and be heard by one person and not another?
1: But I told you...
0: And now the most important proof. You said that when you went to the door a while ago, it was there by the red danger light.
1: Yes, it was.
0: Will you come to the door with me now and tell me if it is still there?
1: Yeah.
0: Well, do you see it?
1: No. No, miss. It ain't there.
0: Of course it isn't. And now I'm going to prove that it never was there. The post is at least 7 feet high. The light is shielded with a hood. Even if a person stood directly under it or in front of it, they would be in complete shadow in darkness. You couldn't see that person from this door, and you couldn't see that person if you walked to within a few yards of her or him or it. I'm going to walk up the incline to the light and prove it to you. I walked up the inclining tracks toward the red light at the mouth of the tunnel. The chill, dank wind had an edge like a cold knife. When I got to the light post, I stood directly under it. No portion of the red glow reached me. I was lost completely in the dark. I saw the signalman silhouetted in the yellow light of the doorway. Hello? Can you see me? Hello, below there. Can you see me?
1: Oh.
0: Good. Now start walking toward me and tell me when you can see me. He stepped between the rails of the northbound track, on the line with the red signal light, and walked toward me. Then suddenly the icy hand of my childhood dread gripped me. There was a vague vibration of the earth and air. Far behind him, down the grade, I could see the glow of the locomotive's light. Look out! Look out! For God's sake, clear the way! Clear the way! He walked as though in a spell. He didn't hear me or wouldn't hear me. I was rooted to the gravel. I threw my left arm up to my eyes and waved my right arm frantically. Below there! Look out! Look out! Clear the way! For God's sake, clear the way!

0: Long after it was over, they found me, still standing there, both of my hands up to my eyes to shut out the terrible sight.
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1: 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Tonight, we bring you a story of a pet cat and the fear it carried with it. We call it Black Death. So now, starring Mr. Edgar Barrier, here is tonight's suspense play, Black Death.

0: April 3rd. Remember what you did that day? It was a Saturday, so maybe you weren't working. The air held that first promise of spring, so you probably felt the urge to go outside, maybe to the park. If you did, chances are you brushed against death. Black, unpredictable, anonymous death. Listen. Yes, it's a cat. We called him Jerry. Just a tomcat, color black, disposition friendly, usually. Not too good as a mauser, no real need for it. You see, Jerry gets pretty well fed where he lives. And what mice we have there in the Biological Institute wouldn't be very healthy for Jerry. They were likely as not to be inoculated with anthrax, typhoid, rabies, cholera, typhus, or plague. We were doing special work with plague at the Institute, studying and manipulating the deadly Pastorella pestis, the rod-like germ of the Black Death. I blame myself, of course. I should have known about Jerry. As director, it is my business to know everything about the Biological Institute, to keep track of the last submicroscopic bacillus and spore in the smallest test tube. But that morning, I didn't know about Jerry. I was home. I had just finished breakfast, and Patty, as usual, was flitting about me.
1: A pocket full of posy, ashes, ashes, we all fall down.
0: Where did you learn that song, Patty?
1: It's a game. The kids in the park play it. Why, Daddy?
0: I didn't answer her. How could I tell Patty the harmless nursery rhyme had its horrible origin among the victims of the Great Plague of London? In their desperation, they hoped the smell of flowers might ward off the deadly miasma. It didn't help, of course. Posy or no, they coughed their lives away. And they did fall down by the uncounted thousands, never to rise again.
1: Don't forget, Daddy, you promised.
0: Promised? What did I promise not?
1: Take me with you to the office. You remember?
0: I said if it was all right with Mother.
1: Oh, I asked Mama, and first she said no, because she always worries about the germs. Then I told her you said the Institute is the safest place in town, because every germ is under a lock and a key. So she said all right.
0: All right, you little minx. You win.
1: Oh, goody. Now I'll get to play with Jerry.
0: I'll get it, dear. Hello?
2: Dr. Gebhardt.
0: Oh, hello,
2: Dr.
0: Mac.
2: Dr. Gebhardt, I think I've got it.
0: Got it? What's the matter, Mac?
2: Plague.
0: No, that's impossible.
2: All the symptoms. There's a leak somewhere. Hurry, doctor.
0: I'll be right down.
1: I'm all ready, Daddy.
0: Not today, Patty.
1: But, Daddy...
0: Not today, I said. I'm sorry.
1: But you promised, Daddy, and I wanted to play with Jerry.
0: Mac was waiting for me in my office. It took only a moment to see that it was true. The characteristic expression of fear and anxiety. His skin hot and dry. The hacking cough.
3: Am I glad to see you?
0: Oh, Mac, what are you doing up? Have you treated yourself?
3: Yes, but it's advanced. Pretty far. Don't get near me.
0: How on earth did this happen?
3: Slipped up somewhere. Yesterday had chills, headache, dizzy. Thought it was something I ate. Didn't pay any attention.
0: All right. Enough of that. Now you're getting to bed.
3: No, not until we locate the leak. The guinea pigs... Cage over there.
0: No, it can't be. Not one of those animals is a Pastorella. There must be something else. Now get away, Jerry. Mac, you're sure you didn't work with some others? Those mice, maybe.
3: I'm positive.
0: Oh, that fool cat. Let me get him out of here. Now, come on, Jerry, outside.
3: Careful, Doctor. He's been funny lately. He scratched me the other day.
0: What did you say, Mac?
3: I said, Jerry. Jerry scratched me, Doctor. That's what...
0: He lay there, writhing on the floor, and then he was gone. Once the deadly bacillus took hold of his lungs and his blood, our miracle drugs were no more effective than the posies of those ancient, terrified Londoners. But I wasn't thinking of that. I was looking at the long, ugly, inflamed scratches on his arm. Jerry. It didn't seem possible, yet there was the proof. Somehow, Jerry had picked up the infection. It could happen 100 ways, and passed it on to Mac. Then Jerry was outside somewhere in the streets, in the unsuspecting city, sick, unpredictable, with death in every one of his claws. And I had sent him out there. I ran outside, but the earth had swallowed Jerry up. The police. I needed the police. But I had to handle this carefully, very carefully. If it got out, if all these people learned of the black killer stalking among them, there would be panic. No, they mustn't know. I had to see the chief of police immediately.
4: I'm sorry, mister, but the chief's a busy man. You tell me who you are and what's your business.
0: All I am asking is to open that door, get the chief on the phone, anything. This is absolutely vital, I tell you. The whole city.
4: Yeah, I understand.
0: Chief Williams.
4: Now, look, you don't want to get into trouble.
5: Hey, Chubby, what goes on here?
4: There's no story in this for you, Ryan. Just a nut thinks he's going to see the chief.
0: I've got to see
6: him. Hey, hold it. Wait a minute. I've covered some of your lectures. You're Dr.
0: Gebhardt, you know me. Tell him.
6: He works at the Biological Institute, Chubby. Got a story for me, Doctor? Something hot, maybe?
0: I've got to see the chief. Can you make this man understand?
6: Yeah, sure. Let him in, Chubby. He's all right. I'll vouch for him.
4: You'll vouch for him. That's a laugh. If I let him in there, it's my job.
6: If you don't let him in, it's your job, brother.
7: Yes.
4: There's a Dr. Gebhardt to see us. Says it's urgent.
7: Gebhardt? All right, send him in.
4: Yes, sir. That door right there, Doctor. I'm sorry. I didn't have any way of knowing.
0: I tell you, Chief, that cat has got to be found, even if it takes every man in the department to do it.
7: Well, that's just fine, Doctor. Have you any idea just how many black cats of that description are at large in a city of this size?
0: It doesn't make any difference. We were working with plague bacillus in its purest form at the Institute. That cat is capable of infecting any human, any animal he scratches.
7: Doctor, are you sure of this?
0: My assistant just died. That's how sure.
7: All right. Emergency alarm, disaster level. All leaves canceled, alert every available man for orders. Transmit to fire department, highway patrol, county sheriff's office, state and federal agencies.
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7: 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Answers to name of Jerry.
8: Repeat, shoot on sight, but do not approach or touch the cat, dead or alive. 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
7: Then we'll requisition all available streptomycin, sulfadiazine, penicillin. Alert medical staffs of all city hospitals to prepare for treatment of the plague.
0: No, don't say that.
7: What?
0: Don't use the word plague. Once it gets out what we're after, the whole city will let go in panic.
7: Yes, I agree with you, Doctor, but these alarms go only to the law enforcement bodies. As soon as I can get the machinery going, I'll warn the newspapers to clamp the lid on it.
0: They'll do it?
7: Oh, sure, they'll all play ball. Except maybe the tabloid.
0: The tabloid?
7: Well, what's the matter?
0: I'll be right back. Officer, where's that man who was here before?
4: Ryan? I don't know. He listened to about half the chief's order, and then he beat it out of here.
0: I remembered where I had seen Ryan before. He was a reporter on the tabloid. A year ago, he broke an off-the-record statement of mine, caused no end of trouble. He had recognized me just now, and he had heard enough of the chief's orders to put two and two together. I had to catch him before... There was a bank of phone booths ahead. I scanned the glass doors until I saw his form hunched inside.
9: It's the plague. A cat's got it. Of course I'm sure. I even know the cat. I've seen him in the Institute.
6: A black top... Oh, hello, Dr. Gebhardt. Hey, hold it, Bill. Here's Dr. Gebhardt. Maybe he'll give us a direct statement. How about it, Doctor? What's the latest on the plague situation?
0: The latest is you're going to kill that story and kill it quick.
6: Why? It's true, isn't it?
0: Look, you can't let this out. Do you realize what it means if that news breaks on this city? The hospitals will be swamped with panic-stricken people. There won't be men or equipment or time to take care of the real victims.
6: Oh, what an angle. Hey, Bill, get this. Stake out photographers in all the hospitals and watch for the fireworks.
0: Oh, wait. You've got to call this off.
6: Read it in your daily tabloid, Doctor. Plague strikes city.
0: You dirty...
6: Go ahead. Hit me. The tab gives us a bonus if we're socked in the line of duty.
0: You're addicts.

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0: And now we bring back to our Hollywood soundstage Mr. Edgar Barrier, starring in tonight's production, Black Death, a tale well calculated to keep you in suspense.

0: 5 minutes after the tabloid hit the streets, the lines were jammed with frightened calls from anybody who had ever seen or imagined a black cat. And we had to investigate them all. There was no way around that. Let me through, please. Officer, where is the cat?
1: This way, Doctor. There he is.
2: I've got him cornered in that area away. Couldn't reach him to shoot. Watch your step, Doctor. He's mean.
0: Oh, don't worry. I'm not going any closer without my mask and gloves. All right, officer. Keep your gun ready.
1: Yes, sir.

0: No, it's not Jerry.
1: No.
0: Yeah, this is the 18th false alarm we've chased down in the last 2 hours. Call the animal shelter, officer. Chief Williams was right about one thing. I had no idea how many black cats could be loose in a city the size of ours. It was late afternoon when the alarms stopped coming in faster than we could take care of them, and I got back to the chief's office, tired, with a feeling of hopelessness.
2: Every substation, every hospital, every doctor's office in town, it's the same. You'd never believe so many people could get bitten, scratched.

0: Followed Chief Williams to the big wall map. Inside the perimeter of the circle that stretched a mile in every direction from its center at the Institute, colored pins dotted sector after sector as the area was slowly, painstakingly mopped up by peace officers with drawn guns. It was like war. It was war. War without quarter against a single enemy more dangerous than a battalion of soldiers. Slowly, the cordon narrowing in around Jerry, compressing him into a smaller and smaller space.
1: Chief?
2: Yes?
1: Dr. Gebhardt's wife is calling again.
2: Oh? Oh, yes, Doctor. I'm sorry. She's been trying to get you all day. Here, you can take the call here.
0: Oh, thanks. Hello, Dolly. Yes, I know. No, we haven't caught him yet, but...
3: Chief,
0: don't worry about it.
3: What?
0: Oh?
3: Good. Switch all the men you can to the park, that's right.
0: Well, I suppose she's safe enough there, darling.
3: You don't want him to slip through again.
0: You'd better get her inside. Don't take any chances.
3: Dr. Gebhardt.
0: Yes? I've got to go now, Ella. Yes, of course, I'll be careful.
3: Dr. Gebhardt.
0: You watch out for Patty. Goodbye. Yes, Chief. What
2: is it? It's a break, Doctor. Your cat's pinned down. We'll get him now.
0: Oh, thank heaven. Where?
2: In Washington Park.
0: Where?
2: I've thrown an airtight cordon around the park and given shooting orders. It's only a matter of time now.
0: Washington Park? Are you sure?
2: Yes, we got a positive blood test. A woman was picnicking in the park. She petted and fed your cat, and he scratched her. The blood test was... What? What's the matter, Doctor?
0: Patty, my little girl, is in Washington Park.
2: What?
0: Yes, she's been playing there all afternoon. My wife just told me. I should have been glad, I suppose. It was the first real break we'd had all day, pointing directly to Jerry. But all I could think of was my daughter, that soon it would be dark. And then Jerry would be nothing but two shining coals of eyes, hungry and erratic, invisible as the virus of death he carried in his own dying body. It was then, I think, I first thought of Jerry as what he really was. Death. Black death. The police had herded all the people caught by the dragnet into a corner of the park. And then I heard shots. The cleanup squad was going through the park with drawn guns, systematically killing all living things that could spread the plague. But shots go wild. And Patty was somewhere out there.
4: What are you doing here? Can't you civilians follow orders? You belong back there with the others.
0: I'm Dr. Gebhardt. You've got to stop shooting.
4: Don't tell me what I got to do. I got my orders.
2: That's all right, officer. I'll take over here.
4: Oh, yes, sir.
0: Have you seen a little girl? About 8. Long brown hair.
4: Oh, there's lots of kids there with the others. We heard them all over by the picnic table.
0: No, she's not there. I looked.
4: And I'll guarantee she ain't in the park. We covered every inch of the place, gone down to the water on all sides of the lake.
0: But what about that island?
4: Mister, can you imagine a cat getting out of that island? A cat?
0: Well, there's a bridge, isn't there?
4: I know cats, mister. No cat's gonna cross water if you're gonna help it. Bridge or no bridge.
0: Hey, you idiot. He could be carried, couldn't he? And it's the last possible
4: and
0: place...
4: And I tell you...
2: Officer,
4: that...
2: your orders were to mop up this park, all of it, not to use your own judgment about the habits of cats.
4: Yes, sir.
0: I ran over the bridge, the little island in the middle of the lake, so idyllic and peaceful by day, now looked in the darkening shadows like a silent, waiting jungle. It was the one last place that Jerry could be. At the chief's orders, we spread out 5 yards apart, then started across the island. We were like jungle beaters, driving warily ahead, leaving no single inch of ground or bush or tree unexplored. It was dark now. I could not see the others. Except for the trample of their feet on the twigs and the fitful play of the officers' flashlights, I might have been alone on this island. Alone with death. In the windows of the tall apartments surrounding the park, lights went on and off in a haphazard pattern. One of those lights should have been my own. Only I knew my wife was pressed anxiously against the police cordon that kept her out of the park. And Patty, my own little girl...
5: Oh, you bad man! You tried to kill my kitty!
0: Patty!
5: You tried to kill my kitty!
0: Patty! Patty!
2: What happened? What happened? Did you get him?
4: Chief, I saw the eyes shining in the dark. I didn't know there was a kid
0: Patty.
4: There.
0: Patty! Patty, are you hurt?
2: Where is she? Where did you see the cat?
4: In there, down under them bushes.

0: I followed the beam of the officer's flash. Paddy had crawled deep inside a natural tunnel under the thick twining cypress. I saw her tear-stained face, frightened, and then two coals of fire glared at me from the shadow.
1: In her arms.
2: It takes a notion to scratch her.
0: Paddy. Paddy. Let the kitty go.
3: No. No, go away.
2: I can make him out better now, Chief. I think I can hit that cat.
1: Put it away, Blanchard.
2: Yes, sir, Chief. Only it...
0: Give me your flashlight, officer. I'm going in there. I raised my mask, dropped to my knees, and started into the opening between the close-set hedges. But I got no further than the opening. Patty. Patty, darling. It's Daddy. It's me, darling.
3: No, you're not my daddy. You're a bad man. You're gonna hurt me. Go away.
2: What's got into her?
1: It's your mask, Gephardt. That's what's scaring her.
0: Oh, of course. That's what it is.
1: But you're not going in there without a mask.
0: Patty has no mask. I'm going in to get my little girl. Patty. Patty, it's Daddy. Don't be scared. I'm coming in with you. To take you home. To Mama.
3: Oh, Dad.
0: Now, don't be scared, darling.
3: I'm not scared, Daddy. Jerry's here.
0: Yes. Now, Patty, let me hold Jerry.
3: You won't take him away from me?
0: Now, don't squeeze him. He'll scratch. He hasn't scratched you, has he, darling?
3: Oh, no, Daddy. Jerry wouldn't do that. He's my friend.
0: Yes, of course he is, baby. But Jerry is sick. He's very sick. You'd better let me hold him.
3: You make people well, don't you, Daddy? You're a doctor.
0: That's right, darling. I make people well.
3: Here then, Daddy. You take Jerry and make him well.
0: He was in my arms. Suddenly he didn't seem like Black Death anymore. It was just Jerry. The old familiar Jerry I had fed and scolded and petted for all the years he'd been a fixture at the Institute. He relaxed in my arms as only a cat can and stretched forth a long paw. The claws came out, rested on my bare wrist. If he made a quick move, even involuntarily... But Jerry didn't make the move. Slowly, the claws, still holding their deadly venom, sank back into their furry sheaths. I took a bottle out of my pocket, uncapped it.
3: What's that funny smell, Daddy?
0: It's medicine for Jerry. It's called chloroform.
3: Will it make him well?
0: It will make him go to sleep, dear. You see? He's asleep now.
3: I'm sleepy too, Daddy. Can we go home now?
0: Oh, yes, Patty. We're going home.

Suspense, in which Mr. Edgar Barrier starred in tonight's presentation of Black Death. Next week, the story of betrayal and retribution on Devil's Island. We call it The Stool Pigeon. That's next week on Suspense.

0: Suspense is produced and directed by Anthony Ellis. Tonight's script was written by Lawrence Goldman. The music was composed by Rene Garrigan and conducted by Wilbur Hatch. Featured in the cast were William Conrad, Mary McGovern, Gil Fry, Jack Edwards, Jim Musser, Joe Cranston, and Barney Phillips.
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0: Suspense. Tonight, Eve, starring Nancy Kelly.
1: Right over there, Miss Jeremy's second booth.
2: Thank you.
1: You got 5 minutes. Hello, Angel.
2: Oh, Frank.
3: Yeah, there, Angel. Take it easy. We don't have much time.
2: Oh, but to have to talk to you like this through an iron screen, not even to be able to touch you.
3: That's the way it is, Angel, when a guy's been...
2: Frank. Frank, I know you didn't do it. I know you didn't.
3: Of course I didn't, Angel, but just one of those things, circumstantial evidence.
2: Oh, but there must be something.
3: I was pretty optimistic during the trial because I knew I didn't do it, I guess, but now that I look back on it, they had enough coincidence pieced together to convict a dozen innocent men.
2: Frank. Oh, Frank, how can you be so calm? How can you...
3: There's one thing I want you to know. I want to be sure you didn't believe any of that gossip about my running around with her.
2: Oh, of course
3: I
2: didn't.
3: She was a star. I was a producer. I needed her for my next picture. Lorna Moore was a big name in pictures, but you knew I'd been seeing her. I even told you how I'd quarreled with her.
2: Oh, Frank, Frank, I know. Frank, how much more time is there?
3: 2 or 3 more minutes.
2: No, no, no, I mean...
3: Oh. November the 16th.
2: 6 weeks.
3: Yeah.
2: Frank, I'm going to do something.
3: What can you do, Angel?
2: Don't you realize there's a murderer running around loose? Some man who's free and having fun and going out with girls. I'm going to find him.
3: How could you find him? The police tried for weeks.
2: They didn't try. All they wanted was to convict you.
3: But it is nice to hear you say it, Angel, because...
2: What?
3: Because it makes me know you really did love me.
2: Oh, Frank.
3: You see, there are things you can face when you're... like this you didn't dare talk about or even think about before. I always loved you, Eve, but you were so much younger and full of ambition.
2: Oh, Frank, don't.
3: I'm sorry, Angel. I wish I could have done things for you. There won't be much left for you now. You know how it is in this business. You spend it as fast as
2: Frank,
3: you make it.
2: Stop. Please. Please stop.
3: Oh, I'm a heel. Forgive me, Angel. But it's wonderful to know how you do feel.
2: Frank... Frank, I'm not going to let this thing happen. There must be something. There must be some clue somewhere.
3: Well, don't you think the police...
2: Something the police didn't know. Something you saw when you were up there and didn't tell them.
3: I couldn't have very well told them anything about that when my whole defense was that I hadn't been up there. But there wasn't anything, nothing important.
2: Oh, but there must have been something. Whoever was there before you, whoever did it must have left some trace.
3: Well, there was her address book.
2: Her...
3: Yeah, I stuck it in my pocket because, well, it was open at the letter J and my name was in it. It was a silly thing to do, but it's in the little secret drawer in my desk.
2: Oh, Frank, why didn't you tell somebody sooner?
3: What was the use? If I told him I'd been up there... Oh, yeah. There was another little thing I hadn't thought...
2: Frank,
3: a smell.
2: What kind
3: cigar
2: of...
3: Cigar smoke.
1: Your time's up, Miss Jeremy.
2: Frank, all right. All right every day.
1: All right, Miss Jeremy.
2: Goodbye.
3: So long, Angel.
2: October 5th. Frank, darling, I found the little address book where you said it was. It's not much to go on. There are hundreds of names. But under the J's, there are only 3 others besides yours. I'm going after them one at a time. Tomorrow, I'm going down to see Lieutenant Trout of the Homicide Bureau. He always seemed to me one of the few who tried to be fair. And I might need help. Oh, darling, I know it isn't much, but you must keep on hoping. Something will happen, if only because I love you so desperately.
4: What's your angle, Mrs. Jeremy?
2: My angle?
4: Yeah. Why are you doing all this?
2: But he's my husband. I love him.
4: Oh, look, Mrs. Jeremy, the cops around this town aren't exactly dummies, you know. You know what you were like before you married
2: him. All right, Dick Tracy. A person can change, can't they?
4: Sure they can. A cop just hates to have anyone think they can make a sucker out of him. You know how it is.
2: Well, you can skip the apologies if that's where they're supposed to be.
4: Sure. Now, what do you want me to do?
2: Well, what kind of evidence would I have to have? How specific would it
4: have... What, to upset a first-degree murder rap? Well, something in writing.
2: That's not so easy.
4: Have you got a suspect in mind? Some particular person?
2: No, not yet.
4: But you might have. Well, there's one other thing. It's an old, old trick, but it's still good.
2: What's that?
4: Did you ever see one of these things?
2: No, I don't think so.
4: Here, talk into this little gadget here.
2: Well, What'll I say?
4: Oh, anything. Just talk.
2: Lieutenant Trout is one of the most chivalrous gentlemen I've ever met.
4: You're quite a realist, aren't you? Here, now listen.
2: Lieutenant Trout is one of the most chivalrous gentlemen I've ever met.
4: See?
2: A dictaphone.
4: Yeah. Think it might come in handy?
2: Well, it might. October 7th. Darling, Trout has installed a dictaphone in my new apartment. It's only a room, really. And, of course, I've changed my name to Evelyn Jarvis and my appearance. I don't think that even you, my darling, would recognize me now. The phone numbers are a dead end so far. The first was a dressmaker and the next a man who's definitely been in the South Pacific for over a year. But there's one more, a Jerry Jordan. I'm going to call him this afternoon. Oh, my darling, I miss you. I miss you so.
5: Hello?
2: Oh, is this Mr. Jerry Jordan?
5: Yes.
2: Well, I finally found you. Can you guess who this is?
5: Well, I'm afraid I'm not very good at that.
2: Oh, all right. I suppose I'll have to tell you. This is Evelyn Jarvis.
5: Oh?
2: Well, don't you know who I am?
5: No, I'm sorry, I don't, Miss Jarvis.
2: Well, this is embarrassing. Didn't you get the letter?
5: No, what letter?
2: Oh, my goodness. Well, you see, a very good friend of yours, who's also a very good friend of mine, wrote you a letter about me. Or at least he said he would.
5: I see.
2: And I'll give you one other clue. I'm from out of town. Now can you guess?
5: You wouldn't be from San Francisco, would you?
2: Well...
5: Ed Thornton, eh? He always did have a terrible memory for anything but phone numbers.
2: Well, I didn't mean to bother you, but Ed said to be sure and look you up.
5: Well, where are you staying?
2: Oh, I managed to find a little place.
5: Well, lucky you. Have you got any plans for dinner?
2: Why, well, I hadn't really thought.
5: Say, better still, have you got any plans for right now?
2: Well, really, Mr.
5: Jordan. No, seriously. By the time we've had a drink and gotten acquainted, you'll be ready for dinner anyway.
2: Oh, no.
5: Now, you wouldn't want Ed Thornton to know you were acting that way, would you? You just jump in a taxi and tell him to take you to the Brown Derby on Vine Street. I'll be waiting right there.
2: Well,
5: and, knowing Ed the way I do, I'm dying to meet you.
2: Well, as a matter of fact, from what I know, I'm sort of anxious to meet you.

0: darling. Just a quick P.S. I'm going to meet him now at the Brown Derby. Mr. Jerry Jordan. And I have a hunch he's it. I don't know why. I'll remember what you said about cigar smoke. And yet, although I've got a hunch, it makes me feel a little shaky to be going there. He's got such a nice voice to be a murderer.
1: So that's what he says about me, eh? He's a fine pal. I'll say one thing for Ed. He may be an awful liar, but he sure has swell taste.
0: Well, which proves he's no liar. But tell me, Jerry, is this the Brown Derby? I mean, the one you hear about?
1: This is it.
0: Well, are there any people, you know, famous people here now?
1: Well, it's a little early, but...
0: Well, you know, I've always thought it was awfully silly, really, to be impressed by movie stars. Still, Hollywood must be sort of an exciting town to live in. I mean, from some of the things I hear that go on.
1: That's mostly newspaper talk. Hollywood's just like any other town. They have their regular quota of divorces and fistfights.
0: Oh, and murders.
1: Oh. You mean that Lorna Moore business?
0: Well, I read something about it.
1: Yes, that was a genuine tragedy, all right.
0: I don't suppose you knew her.
1: Well, as a matter of fact, Lorna was one of the few celebrities I did know.
0: Oh, really? What was she like?
1: Well, Lorna was a long ways from being the sweet little thing she seemed to be on the screen.
0: Oh, but murder was...
1: Yes, I suppose nothing really excuses that.
0: Well, anyway, they got the man who did it.
1: Frank Jeremy? Yes, I guess they did.
0: You mean you don't think that...
1: Oh, the case looked good enough. You can't always tell about those things, though. Any number of people might have done it. I'm afraid little Lorna's life was kind of a mess.
0: Well, Jerry, were you...
1: Mixed up with Lorna? No.
0: But didn't the police... I mean, I should think with a woman like that, all of her friends...
1: They nabbed Jeremy so quick, they didn't even question anyone else. Anyway, I was out of town when it happened.
0: Oh. Jerry, may I have a cigarette?
1: I'm sorry. I don't use them. I'll get you some, however. I only smoke cigars.
0: What did you say?
1: I said, I only smoke cigars.
0: Darling, don't you see? His name in her book, and he admits he knew her in the cigars. I'm positive. Now, if I can win his confidence, get him up to my apartment near that dictaphone. Oh, I know I can do it. We've still got 4 weeks, darling, and I'll have to be awfully careful. He's clever and intelligent. Imagine a man who can carry a thing like that on his conscience and still be so terribly nice and courteous and thoughtful. But I'm going to win for you, darling. Hello, Jerry.
1: Hello.
0: You've been waiting long?
1: Not very.
0: Jerry, is something the matter?
1: I don't know, darling. Look, why do we always have to meet here? Why can't I pick you up at your place? I don't even know where it is. Sometimes it's almost as though you were, well, keeping some sort of a secret from me.
0: Isn't it a woman's privilege to have secrets?
1: Don't talk like that, darling.
0: Oh, Jerry, you must know by now I couldn't have any secrets from you.
1: Oh, I'm a fine one to talk, I guess. The fact is, I've been holding out on you, darling. I don't live in that hotel. I live in a place out in Beverly Hills with about 30 rooms and a swimming pool a block long. I've got more money than I know what to do with.
0: Oh?
1: Oh, darling, I feel like a dog about it now, but I didn't want you to know at first.
0: Oh, until you were sure I didn't care about money. Is that it?
1: Yes, dear. Try to forgive me, will you?
0: Oh, my poor darling.
1: Will you?
0: Of course I will. I do. And Jerry?
1: Yes?
0: About those secrets of mine. Suppose there were some things I couldn't tell you yet. Would that matter?
1: Not if I was sure you would tell me someday.
0: Jerry, I promise you that someday I will tell you. Frank, darling, I know the delay must be torture to you, but you must understand how careful I've got to be. I've got to have the positive living truth on that dictaphone. I haven't been able to get him up here yet, but we've still got 10 days, and I have a feeling it's going to be soon. very soon. So don't worry, darling. I miss you. Who is it?
2: Sarge, Harry.
0: Oh, wait a minute. Jerry.
1: Darling, I had to. It's been almost a week and I...
0: Well, how did you find this place? What do you think? I didn't tell you where it was if I didn't have reason.
1: Let me in, please. I've got to talk to you.
0: All right.
1: Darling, Ed Thornton arrived in town last night. He came to see me.
0: Oh?
1: He's never heard of you. He doesn't know anybody by the name of Evelyn Jarvis or anyone that even looks like you.
0: Is that what you came up here to tell me?
1: Darling, darling, I don't care what it is. Only please, please.
0: Jerry. Jerry.
1: Oh, darling. I want you so much.
0: Jerry. Jerry, my darling.
1: I want you to go away with me tonight. I want you to marry me.
0: You what?
1: I want you to marry me. But first...
0: Oh, my darling, I've waited so long.
1: There's something... Something I've got to tell you.
0: No, Jerry. No, Jerry, don't.
1: I've got to... And then you can tell me whatever it is, and we can start even, if you still want to.
0: Jerry, do either of us have to tell anything? Does that matter now?
1: I've got to, Evelyn. I can't keep it any longer, not the way I feel about you.
0: Jerry.
1: I've killed someone. I'm a murderer.
0: Who?
1: Lorna Moore. And another man is going to die for it.
0: Jerry. Oh, no, my Jerry. Listen to me. It doesn't matter. I don't care what you've done. Jerry, I love you. You know that? I love you.
1: Can you still?
0: I've loved you from the beginning. It didn't matter then, and it doesn't matter now.
1: Darling, what do you mean it didn't matter then? Did you?
0: Yes, I knew. Do you know who I am?
1: Who?
0: I'm Eve Jeremy. The wife of the man who's going to die for it.
1: His wife?
0: Yes. Now you know.
1: And you're willing to let him die?
0: Oh, he deserves to die for the things he's done. He'd have probably killed her anyway if you hadn't.
1: I knew he was seeing her.
0: He was a beast, Jerry. I knew from the beginning it was a mistake. He beat me. He beat me and he tortured me. I can't even tell you some of the things he...
1: When does it happen?
0: The 16th. Tomorrow night.
1: Tomorrow night?
0: Does that matter to you?
1: I'd let 50 men die to get you, darling.
0: That's why I haven't seen you. That's why I haven't seen you. I was waiting until...
1: You could be in Argentina tomorrow night.
0: I'll pack.
1: I can get plane tickets tonight from a friend.
0: I don't have to change, do I?
1: Oh, you look lovely.
0: I'll just throw a couple of things in a bag. Nobody will know about this place anyway.
1: Make it quick, though.
0: And it's a perfectly logical time for me to go away for a while.
1: Hurry, baby, hurry.
0: I'm all ready now. How do I look?
1: Oh, you look beautiful, darling.
0: Oh, wait.
1: What?
0: Oh, I ought to write a note to him.
1: Your husband?
0: Yes. Just to keep us both in the clear. He won't get it until just before...
1: What are you going to say?
0: Well, you can read it if you want to.
1: No, no. Here, I'll mail it for you.
0: No, I'll just stick it in my handbag. I'll mail it at the airport.
1: Are you ready?
0: Yes. Come on, Jerry.
3: Well, good evening, Mrs. Jeremy.
0: Oh, hello.
3: You, taking a little trip?
0: Wouldn't you if you were me?
3: Sure, I know how you feel. You, in a hurry?
0: Sort of. My friend here was going to run me down to the airport. Lieutenant Trout, Mr. Jordan.
3: Well, I won't keep you but a minute, and then I'll give you a fast trip down there in a squad car. Want to step inside a minute?
0: All right.
3: Your, friend here know what you've been doing?
0: In a way.
3: Oh. Any luck with our little gadget?
1: What little gadget?
0: Oh, a dictaphone. Lieutenant Trout thought...
3: Well, you thought, Mrs. Jeremy.
0: All right, I thought.
3: Mind if I turn it on?
0: No, go ahead. There's nothing...
4: I've got to, Evelyn. I can't keep it any longer. Not the way I feel now about you.
0: Jerry, don't I...
4: I've killed someone. I'm a murderer.
0: Who?
4: Lorna Moore. And another man is going to die for it.
3: Well, guess that's about all we need to know, isn't it?
0: I guess it is. Well, I told you I'd get him, didn't I?
3: Yeah.
1: Evelyn.
0: You can wrap him up and take him away, Lieutenant. And don't forget to send me back my husband the first thing in the morning.
3: Go on, Jordan.
4: Eve.
0: So long, sucker.
4: Eve. They sure gave you the right name, baby.
0: Yeah?
4: Only you wouldn't have needed the apple. Or the snake.
0: Oh, Frank, darling. Ellie, it just doesn't seem possible. Back here in our own home, out here on our own terrace again, everything just the way it was.
3: Yeah.
0: Do you remember when we first took the place, how happy we were, and how the agent took us out on this terrace and asked us if it would be too high up, if we were afraid of high places?
3: Mm-hmm.
0: Frank, is something bothering you?
3: Well, Eve...
0: Oh, tell me, darling. Oh, I know you've been through so much. When I think that today you might have...
3: Now, look, Angel, I haven't had a kick coming. You saved my life.
0: Oh, darling.
3: And I know what the answer is anyway, but it would only prey on my mind if I didn't talk to you about it. And there shouldn't be anything like that between us ever, should there?
0: Well, of course not, darling. What is it?
3: I have a record here.
0: What record?
3: That the police took off your dictaphone.
0: Oh, well, Frank,
3: I want to play it back for you, Angel. I'll put it on the phonograph here on the terrace.
0: But, Frank, please, dear,
3: it's all right, Angel, I know.
2: Jared. Oh, my Jared, listen to me. It doesn't matter. I don't care what you've done. Jerry, I love you. Do you know that? I love you.
5: Can you still?
2: I've loved you from the beginning. It didn't matter then, and it doesn't matter now.
5: Darling, what do you mean it didn't matter then? Did you?
2: Yes, I knew. You know who I am?
5: Who?
2: I'm Eve Jeremy. The wife of the man who's going to die for it.
5: His wife?
2: Yes. Now you know.
5: And you're...
0: Is that all?
3: That was the end of the record. That was all that was recorded.
0: Oh,
3: it's all
0: Frank.
3: Right. It's all right. I know.
0: Oh, Frank. Don't you see I had to play it that way? Don't you see I had to make him think that's... so I could save you.
3: Sure, I know, Angel. I just wanted to hear you say it, I guess. Please, Angel, I understand.
0: Do you really?
3: Why, of course I do. I'm a heel, Angel.
0: Oh, darling.
3: Listen, it's all over now. I'll tell you, let's celebrate.
0: All right, let's.
3: I'll go down and get us some wine, champagne or something.
0: Oh, that'd be wonderful.
3: I'll go now, only...
0: What, darling?
3: Well... just getting out of the clink, I don't have any money. Do you?
0: Oh, of course, darling. Right there in my handbag.
3: Where? Oh. Oh, sure. Sure, you've got plenty. Say, here's a letter.
0: A letter?
3: Yeah, and it's addressed to me.
0: A letter? A letter. Oh, Frank.
3: Well, you must
0: Frank,
3: have forgotten
0: don't.
3: To...
0: Frank. No, Frank. No, Frank, no. No, Frank, I didn't. I can explain just how, Frank, please...
3: Angel!

0: Lieutenant Trout, homicide.
1: Trout. Trout, this is Frank Jeremy. A terrible thing has just happened.
0: What?
1: My wife. Suicide. Nerves, I guess. She jumped off the terrace before I could stop her. It's 14 stories.
0: Was suicide, was it?
1: She gave me a note in her own handwriting just before...
0: Oh. Well, of course, if the note says so...
1: It does, all right.
0: Well, the case is closed.
1: Here, I'll read it to you. It says... Frank, my darling, I've been wrong all the time. I've failed you utterly. Now I can't even bear the thought of facing you. When you read this, I will be gone. This is farewell forever. Signed, Eve.

0: And so closes Eve, starring Nancy Kelly. Tonight's study in Suspense. Suspense is produced and directed by William Spear.
1: And now, further to intrigue you, we of Suspense present a special preview of our next exciting tale. And here it is, a tantalizing glimpse of our next adventure in Suspense.
2: Warden Graves.
3: Yes, Miss Rhodes. Sit down, won't you?
2: Thank you. I hate to disturb you like this, but I've traveled clear across the country. They wouldn't give me the information over the phone.
3: I know.
2: You know what this visit is all about, Warden.
3: To some extent, yes. You think one of our prisoners, Tom Nixon, has escaped.
2: He has escaped. I'm as sure of it as I'm sure of sitting here now. I saw him at large in New York City 2 days ago.
3: You knew Tom Nixon well, Miss Rhodes?
2: Knew him? He was my mother's murderer. My mother was Mrs. George Rhodes of Huntington, Long Island. She ran a boarding house there. He killed her on September 18th, 1933.
3: We have all the records of the crime, Miss Rhodes.
2: Tom was mother's chief boarder for 10 years. Know him? Why, I sat opposite him at dinner table from the time I was a girl of 15. I knew him as well as I knew mother. I'd know him anyway.
3: I see.
2: And now he's at large. He's free. Somehow or other, he's escaped this place. Maybe you're not aware of it. Maybe even his fellow prisoners aren't aware of it. But he's wormed his way out. And he's after me. He's after me.
3: Oh, now, my dear young lady.
2: Warden Graves, 10 years ago, when mother was found murdered, I knew it couldn't have been anyone but Tom. I testified against him. I was the chief, practically the only witness at the trial. And when they sentenced him here for life, he swore to kill me. He swore in the open court to get even with me. For 10 years, I've lived in deadly fear. I've watched the newspapers for prison breaks. I've moved from house to house, made few friends. He's hung over me like a shadow. Even though I told myself he was locked up here forever. And now it's come.
3: And where exactly did you see the prisoner, Miss Rhodes?
2: That's just the point. That's why I know he's after me. I saw him in my own apartment house.
3: Well?
2: He has a job there, running the elevator at night. That's what makes it so horrible. I've never married, Warden Graves. I live all alone in a small three-room penthouse on the 18th floor of an office building. The other night, about a week ago, I came home alone from the movies after midnight. The big marble lobby of my building was deserted, except in a far corner near the elevator with his back toward me. There was a man, down on his hands and knees, scrubbing the floor. Good evening.
4: Evening.

0: Where is everybody? Isn't the elevator working tonight?
1: You want to go up in the elevator, Mum?
0: Certainly.
1: I'll be right with you. Okay, Mum. What floor?
0: I was in the elevator, and he had started to ascend, but I really saw him. It was Tom. His hair had turned white, and there was a horrible stoop to his shoulders. But everything about him, the crook of his head, his high, thin, bony nose, the hollow cheekbones, were all the same. And then he turned and stared at me. I could see those deadly, pale, cold eyes, those heavy eyebrows, still black, that familiar, quiet, sarcastic mouth.
1: What floor, Mum?
0: Oh, my floor. Yes, the penthouse, please.
1: Penthouse? Where's that, on the roof?
0: Yes, on the roof, please. 18th floor.
1: Okay.
0: Warden Graves. It was like being in a cage with a wild beast. He kept watching me, peering at me furtively as the elevator moved with agonizing slowness up and up past the floors. I shrunk back, averting my face. The light in the car was dim. My only hope was that he did not recognize me.
1: Here's your floor, miss.
0: Thank you. Good night.
1: Good night.
0: Good night. You can go back down. I don't need anything, thank you.
1: What's the matter? Forgotten your door key?
0: No, it's just... It's right in my bag. I'll find it in a minute.
1: You want me to let you in?
0: Let me in? No, good Lord.
1: I got pass keys to all the doors. No trouble.
0: No, thanks, but I... No, I have it right here. Good night.
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0: Suspense. This is the Man in Black, here again to introduce Columbia's program, Suspense. Tonight, heading our Hollywood cast are two noted leading men. One, Mr. Preston Foster, a star long established, the hero of many an adventurous film, the latest, the 20th Century Fox production, Guadalcanal Diary. The other, Mr. Dane Clark, a newcomer to the screen, whose auspicious debut in Action in the North Atlantic has made him warmly welcome in these parts. Mr. Clark appears tonight as a young man who awoke one morning to find himself in a very serious jam. And Mr. Foster is the San Francisco homicide detective who is willing to help his friend, up to a point. The play called The Singing Walls by Robert L. Richards, adapted from a story by Cornell Woolrich, is tonight's tale of suspense. If you've been with us before, you will know that suspense is compounded of mystery and suspicion and dangerous adventure. In this series are tales calculated to intrigue you, to stir your nerves, to offer you a precarious situation, and then withhold the solution until the last possible moment. And so it is with the performances of Preston Foster as Detective Denny Sullivan and Dane Clark as young Tom Cochran. We again hope to keep you in suspense.
1: Have another. No, drink it all. There's lots more. So a guy named Joe brought you, huh? You come up here from Joe's place? What's that? Oh, you don't even know where Joe lives, huh? Me? No, I don't know either. I never seen Joe before in my life. How you feeling now, kid, huh? Sure, have a little more. It's good for what ails you. Ah, that's nothing. You're all right. Sure, I know. Let's get out of here. I know a better place. Come on, come on. I'll help you. No, that's not a window. It's bricked up. They put a building up right behind this one. That's right. It comes right out of the walls. Singing walls. Yeah. We got hot and cold running water here and singing walls. Have another. Sure. Bottoms up. That's the idea. Make yourself right at home. Hey, lie down. Lie down and take a little snooze. Sure, I'll be right back. What's the matter? Have a little trouble in here while I was gone? What's blood? Sure, blood. All over your shirt. Oh, him? Oh, he's all right. Just put him in the closet. Lock the door. Like that, see? Now you put the key right in your pocket so you'll know just where to find it. Don't worry, he'll be all right. No, I'm not going any place. I'll be back in just a minute. Here, have another, have another. I'll be back in just a minute.
2: No, let me out. Let me out of here.
3: Tommy.
2: Let me out of here.
3: Tommy,
2: no.

0: Mom? Tommy! Tommy, wake up!
1: What? What is it?
0: I've been knocking at your door the longest time. Huh? You were having a dream or something.
1: Yeah, what time is it?
0: Well, it's way after noon. You came in pretty late.
1: Did I? Toss me my bathrobe, will you, sis?
0: Don't you know what time you got in?
1: Not exactly.
0: Oh, Tommy. I know it's tough not having a job all these months. And I know you've tried. But this isn't doing you any good.
1: I know, sis, but last night was the first time in a month, and anyway, it was different. I had a few drinks, but it was different. Something happened.
0: What do you mean something happened?
1: Well, it wasn't just the drinks. They were doped or something.
0: Oh, Tommy.
1: No, look, sis, it's not just an alibi. I don't remember where I was or anything, only just now I seem to be dreaming about it.
0: About what?
1: About last night. I could hear you banging on the door all the time I was dreaming. And then it seemed as though I wasn't dreaming at all, that I was remembering a lot of things.
0: What sort of things?
1: Well, it was all mixed up. There was a guy with a kind of a frog voice that kept giving me drinks. And I was sort of floating. Then there was a place that music came out of the walls. There was something about blood on my shirt. The key to a closet.
0: My tummy is shaking like a leaf.
1: Yeah. It was a pretty scary dream. If it was a dream.
0: What you need is some good hot coffee. Now hurry up and get dressed and come on downstairs. Here, I'll get you out a clean shirt.
1: Yeah, I'd better wear the old one. I've only worn it once.
0: Oh, but it's all messy.
1: Yeah, it does look kind of... Mildred.
0: What?
1: My shirt. Give it to me.
0: Now what's the matter?
1: Look, Mildred, that's blood.
0: Well, I guess it is.
1: I know it is, just like it was in the dream.
0: Oh, Tommy, don't be so silly. You must have hurt yourself somewhere.
1: But I didn't. Look, there isn't a scratch on me.
0: Well, then you got in a fight.
1: Maybe.
0: What else could it have been?
1: Well, that's what I'm trying to think.
0: Well, stop thinking and hurry up and get dressed. My goodness, look at the way you threw your clothes around last night. Trousers on the floor. Here. Dear, everything's falling out of the pockets. I'll pick it up. You get dressed.
1: Thanks.
0: You didn't come home with much, did you?
1: Well, I didn't have much to start with.
0: Well, I'll put it all up here on the bureau. 25 cents in change and your keys. Now, hurry.
1: What'd you say?
0: I said, hurry.
1: No. Before that, what'd you say?
0: I said I put your change and your keys up in the bureau.
1: Keys?
0: Yes.
1: Mildred, I only have one key.
0: Well, there are two there now.
1: I know. Let me see him.
0: Here. One's the key to the front door.
1: Yeah, but the other one?
0: Doesn't belong to any door in this house.
1: It's the key to the closet.
0: What closet?
1: Last night. It wasn't a dream.
0: Tommy, what are you talking about?
1: Mildred, you better call Denny right away.
0: But he's on duty.
1: I know, but get him over here right away.
0: Tommy, what is it?
1: Last night, I think I killed a man.

0: me look at your eyes.
1: Listen, Denny, I...
0: Mm-hmm. You were doped, all right.
1: Well, I didn't know what it was.
0: Never mind that now. How much do you remember?
1: Look, Denny, I hated to bring you in on this, and I didn't know who else to go to.
0: Skip it. What's the use of having a brother-in-law who's a cop if he can't help you once in a while? How much do you remember?
1: Well, just what I've told you. Just like it wasn't a dream, only it wasn't a dream. You see, there was this guy, Joe, just some guy I'd known from someplace, I don't know where. See, I met him on the street, and he took me to the party. And then the guy with the frog voice began giving me drinks. And then everything got confused. And I was in another place with the singing walls and some harmonica playing or something. I don't even know whether it was in the same apartment even, but that's where the closet was.
0: What about the guy you... the dead guy?
1: Well, at first he wasn't there, and then he was. He was sort of slumped over in a big armchair.
0: And then frog voice put him in a closet.
1: That's what I remember. And then he left. And then I suddenly seemed to realize that the guy in the closet was dead, and that's why I got out of there. I don't know how.
0: You don't have any idea where it was?
1: No, I don't even know where the party was.
0: And you'd never seen any of these people before?
1: Except this guy, Joe, who took me to the party. And that's all I know about him, Denny. Just a guy named Joe that I knew from by sight from someplace. I don't know where or his last name or anything.
0: Not much to go on, is there, kid?
1: No, not much.
0: A guy named Joe, singing walls in a closet. Another guy with a froggy voice.
1: But I'd recognize him or his voice if I ever saw him again.
0: Tommy... you're in a jam. The way it looks right now, there's a dead man in a closet somewhere in this town, and you killed him.
1: Oh, but Denny, I...
0: Well, maybe you didn't. And if we find him before somebody else does, maybe we can figure out what did happen. But the way it stands now, you're it.
1: I know.
0: And we haven't got much time, either. The place is an apartment. They probably would have found the body already, and I'd know about it. It's a hotel. They check the guests out by 6 o'clock. That gives us about 4 hours.
1: 4 hours. For the murderer to find the guy he murdered. It's kind of crazy, isn't it?
0: Tommy, you know how I feel about Mildred. You know I don't exactly hate you either. You know I'll do everything in the world I possibly can to clear you.
1: Sure, Denny, I know.
0: But I'm a cop, Tommy. If you did it, you know I'm going to turn you in, don't you?
1: Sure, I know that too.
0: Okay, kid. Now, let's start from the beginning. What about this Joe?
1: I don't know anything about him.
0: You know his name, you know his face. Think, Tommy, think.
1: Well, I'm trying to. If I could only remember. If I could only remember.
2: So a guy named Joe brought you, huh? You come up here from Joe's place? What's that? Oh, you don't even know where Joe lives, huh? Me? No, I don't know either. I never seen Joe before in my life.

0: You still don't get it, Tommy?
1: No, I don't.
0: You told me where Joe is.
1: I have?
0: Sure, you see the sign over that saloon?
1: Yeah, Joe's place. But how do you know that...
0: Tommy, you were playing with bad boys last night. And this is where bad boys hang out, among other places. It's got a name. It's run by a guy named Joe. He minds his own business, as far as we know, but his customers don't.
1: So?
0: It all clicked when I remembered you said the guy with the frog voice asked you if you came up there from Joe's place. He didn't mean where Joe lived or anything. He meant this place. He thought maybe you were one of the boys.
1: Yeah, but how did I ever meet this Joe? I've never been here in my life.
0: He runs another joint, a respectable saloon. It's a sort of cover, about 3 blocks from our house, the town tavern.
1: Hey, that's right.
0: Remember? Yeah. Now, Joe may or may not be in on this. Frog Boyce made a big play to you that he didn't know Joe. He'd never seen him before in his life. His customers always cover him. It's better for them that way. But if my hunch is right, Joe is going to be plenty surprised when he sees you walk in there.
1: Me? Walk in there?
0: Ah, don't worry. Walk in and sit down at the bar. If you're not out in a couple of minutes, I'll know you recognize the guy and we're on the right track. I'll come in as though I didn't see you and go into the phone booth.
1: And then what?
0: Then we'll see. Okay, kid?
1: Okay.
0: Oh, one thing.
1: Yeah?
0: If he offers you a drink on the house, take it.
1: Sure. Well, here goes.
2: What a pee, Mac.
1: Here.
2: Well, we got you.
1: It doesn't matter.
2: Suit yourself.
3: What do you know? Tell me.
1: Hiya, Joe.
3: Hey, what are you doing down in this part of town, kid?
1: Oh, I had to come down to see a guy. I didn't know you had this place.
3: Oh, just a little sideline? It's where I first started, you know.
1: Sure, I know.
2: One beer, that'll be 10 cents.
3: Hey, no, none of that. You gotta have one on me, kid. A real drink. What do you have?
1: Well, I...
3: Scotch?
1: Okay.
3: Scotch for the gentleman, Larry. The very best. You understand?
2: Oh, yeah, sure.
3: I'll take rye. Hey, Tommy, that was some party last night, huh?
1: What? Yeah.
3: Hey, where'd you disappear to? I was looking all over for you.
1: You know, that's a funny thing. I don't even remember.
3: I get it. Well, a guy has to cut loose once in a while, huh?
2: Yeah, one scotch the very best. One rye.
3: Well, here's to you.
4: Wait a minute.
3: Hey, who are you?
1: This is my brother-in-law. Denny, this is Joe.
0: Say, you must have got those drinks mixed up. You never drink scotch, Tommy. You only drink rye.
1: Yeah, that's right.
0: Yeah, you take the rye and give Joe the scotch, and I'll take your beer.
3: I don't like scotch. I never touch it.
0: Okay, I'll take it. Thanks. By the way, Joe, you haven't got a little bottle I could pour this into, have you?
3: Say, who do you think you're kidding, bud?
0: I'm from headquarters. There's my badge.
3: Oh, now, wait a minute. I didn't know that you...
0: I suppose you don't know what I'd find in this drink if I took it down to be analyzed, either.
3: Hey, now, look, I don't want any trouble. I never had any. They can tell you down at headquarters. Of course, it's a matter of dough.
0: You can't buy your way out of this one, chum. I want talk, and I want it quick.
3: What kind of talk?
0: Where'd you take Tommy last night?
3: It was just a little party, a private party.
0: Yeah, and they slip things in people's drinks there, too.
3: Now, I don't know anything about that. Now, honest, I hardly know the people.
0: Who's the guy with the frog voice?
3: Voice? I don't know any guy with a frog voice. Now, look, I told you I don't want any trouble. I can tell you that down at headquarters.
0: Listen, there's a narcotics rap in this for somebody, and it could be you. Where was the party?
3: Courtney Square West, number 75. Some people named Sorrell.
0: Come on, Tommy. You're coming too, Joe, just in case.

0: Sorrel, AJ. Does this look like the place, Tommy?
1: Well, it looks like it. Could be. Everything has been so confused since last night, Well, this is it.
0: It better be. Mrs. Sorrell?
2: Yes?
0: I'm from police headquarters.
2: Oh?
0: Mind if we come in and look around?
2: Why, no.
0: Come on, Tommy. You too, Joe. By the way, you two know each other?
2: Oh, his face familiar. I think he's been here on a couple of parties. We kind of get crazy parties. All kinds of people wander in and out. Is that what the trouble is?

0: So this is the living room.
1: Uh-huh. This is the bedroom. Looks kind of messy now.
0: You see anything?
2: No.
1: Over here's the kitchenette.
0: I see.
1: And that's about all there is to it.
2: What's that room there?
1: Oh, that's just a sort of storeroom.
2: Well, I think we better look at it, though. Come on.
1: Well, all right. There, see? There's nothing much in it. An old armchair and a bed. We use it as a guest room sometimes.
2: Denny, that closet.
1: Oh, there's nothing in there. It's a lot of old odds and ends.
0: Open it.
1: Well, it's locked.
0: All right, unlock it.
1: I'm not sure where the key is.
0: And, lady, you better find it.
1: Well, I'll try. Be right back.
0: Is this it, Tommy?
2: Well, there was a closet like that. And a window just over there where that one is. And the armchair and the bed.
0: Don't you remember?
2: I can't, Denny.
0: Let me have that key.
2: Wait a minute. Here she comes.
1: I think this is it.
0: Try it.
1: Sort of sticks sometimes.
0: I'll help you.
1: Here she comes. See? Just a lot of old junk.
0: Uh-huh.
2: Oh, come on, Denny.
0: You sure?
2: Sure, I'm sure. Come on.
0: Well, I guess that's all, Mr. Sorrell. Thanks for showing us around.
1: That's all right.
0: Hello, Joe. Still here, huh?
3: You don't mind if I stay here and visit a while, do you?
0: No, I guess not.
1: Well, goodbye.
2: Bye.
0: Thanks again.
3: Well, goodbye and good luck, copper.
2: I'm sorry, Denny.
0: That was a try.
2: Well, what do we do now?
0: I don't know, Tommy. I don't know. Think, Tommy. Think. We found Joe. Now, what about those singing walls?
2: Denny.
0: Yeah?
2: Listen.
0: What?
2: That's it. The singing walls. The music I heard last night.
0: You sure?
2: Sure. I remember the piece, the harmonica and everything.
0: It's coming from right around here someplace.
2: Denny, it's coming from their apartment, the one we just left, Sorrell's.
0: Well, come on. This must be the place, Tommy. The closet and now the music. They must have been pulling a fast one on us.
1: Well?
0: All right, quit stalling. Come on, Tommy.
1: Stalling?
0: You heard me. You two brushed us off pretty slick, didn't you?
3: Hey, now listen, I told you I don't know anything about this, but if you...
0: Where's the music coming from?
1: Well, from the radio.
0: The radio?
1: Yes, I turned it on in the kitchen just now while I started to fix dinner. It's a little portable. In here, see?
0: Okay.
1: I don't get it. What did you mean by...
0: Skip it. Well, Tommy, here we go again.
2: I don't care. That was the music I heard. And that's the same number, and it sounds like the same band.
0: Hey, wait a minute.
1: Now what?
0: Where's your phone?
1: On the desk.
0: Tommy, look and see what station that's coming over.
2: All right.
3: WBTA. It's a local station.
0: Thanks. Hello? Operator? Get me station WBTA. A radio station. I don't know what the number is. Just get it. This is a police call. Thanks. May be wrong, Tommy, but I got a hunch. Hello? WBTA? What's that band you've got on now? I don't care if it's an electrical transcription or a Mickey Mouse cartoon. What's the guy's name? What? Turn off that radio. Now, what was that guy's name? Yeah. Mm-hmm. Well, where can we get a hold of this guy? Where does he hang out? Well, I see. 5 nights a week, huh? That include tonight? Thanks. He's a small-time band leader, Tom. Harmonica Hal and his harmoniers, he calls himself, and he plays at a place called the Silver Slipper out in the concourse. Come on.
2: Coming.
1: You better get on that phone, Joe.
3: You dumb. You would have to turn on that radio.

0: There's a Silver Slipper right over there.
1: Okay, let us out here.
0: Right.
1: Here you are.
0: Thank you, sir.
1: Look familiar to you around here, Tommy?
2: No. Oh, I'm afraid it's a bum steer, Denny.
1: Look, kid, here's the way I figure this music deal. You may have heard a recording of this band the way you did a little while ago. But there's a good chance you actually heard the guy himself. You know what time it was when you heard it?
2: Well, it was just night. That's all I know.
1: All right. They don't make recordings often of unknown bands. And this Silver Slipper isn't on the air. So maybe you're out here someplace and heard the band itself.
2: Maybe.
1: I know it's kind of a long shot, kid, but right now it's the best we got. Let's case the joint.
2: Okay.
1: Don't look like there are any rooms with closets in a Silver Slipper.
2: Say, what about that crummy-looking hotel next to it?
1: Yeah.

0: I was just thinking. If you were in a room in a closet and all that, and you really did hear this band, that hotel's the only place you could have been.
1: Oh, I wish I could remember something.
0: The shape you were in, you probably signed your own name, too. Come on. By the way, what time you got?
2: 10 to 6.
0: 10 to 6. Deadline's pretty close, kid.
1: Yeah.
0: This better be right. What a dump.
1: I could only remember.
0: Well, there's the clerk. We'll see. Say, you got a guy named Tom Cochran here?
3: Tom Cochran? I don't know.
0: It's all right. We're friends of his.
3: Let's see. When did he register?
0: Last night.
3: Sure, here it is. Tom Cochran and Ben Doyle, room 209. I don't think they're in, though.
0: No?
3: No. I've been ringing them to see if they were going to check out by 6. I was just going to send somebody up.
0: Well, they were out at a big party last night. Probably haven't pulled themselves together yet. As a matter of fact, that's why we came to see them.
3: Should I ring again?
0: No, we'll sort of surprise them.
3: Okay, right up those stairs. But they got to be out by 6 or pay for another night.
0: We'll take care of that. Let's go, Tom.
1: Denny, did you see that handwriting on the register?
0: Yeah.
1: It was mine, all right.
0: This is it, Tommy. One way or another.
1: Yeah.
0: Here's 209. Don't put your hand on that doorknob. Oh. Fingerprints. Use your handkerchief.
1: It's locked.
0: I got some keys. It's an easy lock. Here we go, kid.
1: Denny, this is it.
0: Close that door.
1: Yeah. There's the closet.
0: Give me the key. Here, you better hold my gun on that door just in case.
1: All right. Denny, look out!
0: He was just falling. He's dead.
4: Oh, gee, this is awful.
0: You remember now?
4: Yeah. But I can't put it together.
0: Let's have a look.
4: Oh.
0: Stabbed. Here's his driver's license. Benjamin Doyle.
4: Lord.
0: Give me it. Hello? Oh, yeah, we found him, all right. No, they're going to keep the room for another night. No. There's not a thing we want. We're in for it now, kid.
4: Denny, look on the floor over there.
0: Clasp knife, covered with blood. That's what did it, all right?
4: Yeah.
0: Hey.
4: Yeah, I know. It's mine.
0: Tommy, why didn't you tell me?
4: Honest, Denny, I didn't even know I'd lost it until I just saw it there now.
0: Fingerprints all over. It's clear as though they'd been made in sealing wax. Right-handed, aren't you, Tommy?
4: Yeah, right-handed.
0: Let me see your right hand. Doesn't take an expert to read these. Those prints are yours, all right, kid.
4: Yeah, I guess they are.
0: And you still don't remember?
4: Honest, Denny, I don't.
0: Can you think of any other explanation?
4: No, there's the guy with the frog voice, but I must have just dreamed him up. I don't know.
0: Well, kid, I guess this is it.
4: You did all you could, Denny. Don't feel bad.
0: You can plead insanity or something. Maybe we can prove you were doped.
4: Maybe. You better call headquarters, Denny. Let's get it over.
0: All right.
4: So where are you going?
0: I don't want to phone from here. The clerk will listen in. Well, wool's on us before we have to.
4: Aren't you afraid that I'll...
0: No.
4: Well, I won't.
0: I'll just have him send a detective car. You won't have to go in the wagon.
4: Thanks.
0: Better let me have my gun.
4: Sure.
0: I'll be back. Lie down for a couple of minutes. You look kind of sick.
4: I am. Oh.
5: That's the idea. Take a little snooze. I won't be gone long. Get a little sleep. Do you good. I'll be right back. Have a little trouble in here? Blood. Sure, blood. All over your shirt. Oh, he's all right. Put him in the closet. Lock the door. Key right in your pocket. I'm not going anyplace. Back in just a minute. Sure, I'll be right back. Be right back. Here he is.
6: You!
5: Yeah, me.
1: Hey, what are you going to do with him, Froggy?
5: Get him in the other room until his copper friend misses him and starts looking.
1: Now, listen, I don't want to be in anything like this.
5: Shut up. You're in it up to your neck. Come on, you. Get up.
6: Okay.
5: Get going. Up the hall here. Open the other door, Joe.
1: Sure.
5: Get in there.
7: That's the guy, Frog?
5: Yeah.
1: Listen, Froggy, this don't look so good. There was people who knew you were getting ready to give it to Doyle and...
5: Sure, that's why I framed this guy.
2: All the trouble I went to, doped him and brought Doyle in there when he was out, planted a key on him, bloodied him up, put a knife in his hand. I still don't see how he ever came to in time.
6: Yeah, but he did.
2: So what? We frame him again.
1: Music?
2: You like music, don't you? You're pretty sweet about music, ain't you? Well, for your information, that's Harmonica Hale rehearsing for the night. And in this room, it comes through the window, on account of there is a window. But in the other room, it comes through the walls, on account of there ain't no window. Catch on?
6: Better close the window, Joe.
1: No, wait a minute. Yeah, I do like music. Do you mind if a guy in a spot like I am hears a little music?
7: What about it, Froggy?
2: Sure, leave it open. Let's have music while we work. It'll cover up the noise if he makes any fuss.
6: So what's the new angle?
2: Knock him off. Dump him in the park. Dead by his own hand. Remorse.
6: Ah.
2: We leave the gun beside him and plant some of Doyle's stuff on him.
6: Yeah, I got it.
2: All right, get going. Tie him up.
6: Right.
2: Yeah. Put a handkerchief in his mouth. Yeah. Put a card around him. He's drunk, see? And we're taking care of him.
6: Okay.
1: Where's the con?
2: Round him back. Nobody will see us going out that way.
6: Come on, there.
2: All right. You ready?
6: Just a minute.
2: Yeah, all right, take a look. Yeah. Okay.
6: All right.
2: Take a look out the door.
6: Okay.
2: All clear?
6: Yeah.
2: Let's go. Lock the door after we go on.
1: Okay.
2: Down the hall to the back stairs. Hey, what the...
0: All right, drop those guns and
2: them up.
0: Cover them, you guys.
6: I got them.
2: What is this?
0: You'll find out, Graziani.
2: You...
0: Get that gag out of the guy's mouth and untie him, Mike.
6: Sure. Denny...
0: I heard the music.
1: I hoped you would. I asked him to leave the window open.
0: I heard the conversation, too. Enough. Okay, boys, take them down.
6: All right, come on.
1: Say... Who are those guys?
0: Graziani's a mobster. Doyle was one of his boys who double-crossed him. How you feel?
1: Okay, I guess. That was kind of close.
0: Yeah, all the way around.
1: Yeah.
0: Look, kid, I'll
1: skip it, Denny.
0: I'm sorry, Tommy. Honest. I thought you did it.
1: Denny, until just now, so did I.

0: And so closes The Singing Waltz, starring Preston Foster with Dane Clark. Tonight's tale of suspense. This is your narrator, the man in black, who conveys to you Columbia's invitation to spend this half hour in suspense with us again next week at this same time, when Miss Lillian Gish and Mr. Otto Kruger will star in the suspense play, Marry for Murder. The producer of these broadcasts is William Spear, who with Ted Bliss, the director, Bernard Herrmann and Lucien Marowick, conductor and composer, and Robert L. Richards, the radio author, collaborated on tonight's Suspense.
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0: Tonight's suspense brings you as star, Mr. Dennis O'Keefe. But first, do you know that...
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0: in The X-Ray Camera. 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
3: I've been reading a lot here, and I came across something good the other day. There is a shadowy borderland between hate and love, and there are men who dwell in this land of mixed emotions, loving deeply and fiercely, and yet, at the same time, hating venomously and murderously. I guess I both loved and hated my wife. I was crazy for her, lonely and desperate without her. And at the same time, I wish she'd be killed or die somehow so I wouldn't keep depending on her for the affection I'm always so hungry for.
4: Hello.
3: Hello. Hello, Anna. Anna, this is Johnny.
4: What do you want? I told you not to bother me.
3: Oh, now listen, Anna. I've got to see you.
4: Well, I don't want to see you, Johnny. If I told you once, I told you 100 times, don't phone.
3: Yes, I know. But now wait, this is important. I must talk to you, Anna. Just let me talk to you.
4: Oh, Johnny, listen.
3: Now listen, please. Let me see you for just a few minutes. Saturday night. After that, if you still want me to stay away, I will. I'll never bother you again.
4: That's what you always say.
3: Oh, listen, honey, won't you? Just let me talk to you. If it's no go, I'll let you have that divorce. All I want is 10 minutes, that's all.
4: You on the level? About the divorce?
3: Yeah, sure.
4: All right, Johnny. Come over at 7 o'clock Saturday, but I might as well tell you now you're wasting your time.
3: Oh, why can't you be reasonable about it, Annie? You know, you and I could...
4: Save your breath, Johnny. You want to see me? All right, I'll see you. 7 o'clock Saturday. Goodbye.
3: It didn't look good. I could feel that all the things I'd saved up to say to her wouldn't work. She hated me, and she'd never have me back again. There's a stubborn streak in me that wouldn't let me give it up. I figured I'd play it as I'd planned it. Then if she wouldn't change her mind, I'd go through with it to the end. Late Saturday afternoon, I went down to Hooper's department store and sauntered over to the jewelry counter.
5: Yes, sir?
3: I'd like to see a wristwatch. Ladies' wristwatch, please.
5: How much would you like to spend?
3: Oh, I don't know. About 200 or so.
5: Oh, well, here you are. 17 jewel movement, 14 carat white gold case set with 10 small diamonds. It's very pretty. And it's reduced from $349 to $225.
3: I say, that's pretty classy.
5: Some girl's going to get a mighty nice surprise.
3: Huh? You like it?
5: Like it. I love it. I wish I had a friend who could buy things like that for me.
3: Now you're kidding me. A beautiful girl like you must have plenty of friends.
5: Oh, not anyone I could really call a friend.
3: I see. This watch. How would you like it if I gave this to you?
5: Just like that, huh?
3: Well, not exactly just like that. First, I'd have to get to know you better.
5: Not from that side of the counter.
3: I know, but you could meet me after you get through with work.
5: Well, I don't leave here till 9.
3: Okay. I could wait until 9. For you.
5: On the 34th Street side. It'll take me about 10 minutes to change my clothes.
3: I'll be there.
5: It's a date. Even if you don't buy the watch.
3: Oh, I told you, I am buying it.
5: Well, I'll have to make out a sales slip. Name, please.
3: Hmm? Oh, James Landry. Yeah, James Landry. What's yours?
5: Joyce. Let's see, that'll be $225 plus tax of 20%, making it $270, and sales tax of $450. $274.50 all told. Your address, please?
3: Oh, you don't need that. It is $270 and $4.50. Right?
5: Right. Shall I wrap it?
3: No, no, just like that. 9:10, baby, huh?
5: I'll be there.
3: Yes, the chances were I would be there. I didn't hold out much hope that Anna would listen to me, and if she didn't, well, why not? This Joyce girl was quite a kid. Tall, slim, terrific eyes, pleasant smile. Sure, why not? And besides, she'd work right in with the whole thing. She'd work in swell. I had plenty of time before 7 in my appointment with my wife, so I wandered through the shop. Even bought myself a new robe. After all, you might want to impress someone. I had the robe sent home, and then I dropped into Patty's clam house. When I'd finished coffee, it was time to take the BMT to Anna's. I got there just at 7. It was a little awkward at first, but after a while I got through it. Anna, this last year's just been awful. Oh, you know I'm still crazy about you, and every hour we're apart just makes me feel worse.
4: Is that all you have to say, Johnny?
3: No. Let me finish. I admit I've been a heel. I've done everything wrong. You were perfectly right to leave me. All I can say is I'm sorry, and then it won't happen again.
4: Oh, Johnny.
3: No, Anna, really, I'll turn over a new leaf. You take me back and you'll see. I promise you'll never have any reason to complain.
4: Johnny, you know it'll never work out.
3: Oh, but it will.
4: You've given me your word dozens of times, and always it's the same. I just can't take that sort of thing anymore.
3: But
4: I can't.
3: You can't be happy living alone like this, in a furnished room, eating out. I still have the apartment. If you come back, you don't have to work either. I've got a swell job now. I'm head mechanic at a big garage.
4: It is.
3: Oh, but things can be a lot better than before. We'll have more money.
4: Johnny, I'm not thinking of the money. I make enough to get by.
3: Then why not try it?
4: I just want my peace of mind,
3: Johnny.
4: Oh, but
3: Anna...
4: It hasn't been so bad this last year. At least I don't have to be worrying about where you are nights. If you want to chase the girls, it's not my concern anymore.
3: No,
4: if we get together again, I'll have it all over again. Sitting up and wondering and hating it and hating you and hating myself. No, Johnny, no, not anymore.
3: Oh, but there won't be any more of that, I swear it.
4: No, not until the next time.
3: Oh, gee, Anna, why don't you believe me? Oh, I know I lied about it before, but not this time. It means too much to me this time. I've got to have you back. Look, honey, I brought you something just to show you I do mean it.
4: A watch. It's very nice.
3: Well, put it on, Anna. Go ahead, wear it.
4: That won't do, Johnny. That isn't enough. It's not nearly enough to convince me you're really any different.
3: What more can I say?
4: Nothing. Just forget it, Johnny. Just let me get a divorce and forget all about it. You'll find someone else.
3: Is that why you want a divorce? So you can find someone else?
4: Well, there isn't anyone just now, but I don't see why there shouldn't be.
3: Well, I won't do it. I'll never give you a divorce.
4: Oh.
3: You're my wife, and you're going to stay my wife. Like the preacher said, till death do us part.
4: Well, the preacher was wrong, Johnny. I'm saving my money. When I have enough, I'll get it. You can't keep me tied to you all my life.
3: There's only one thing that'll break up our marriage, and that's your dying.
4: You better go, Johnny. I don't like this kind of talk.
3: Well, I'm warning you, Anna. If you don't come back, I'll kill you.
4: Oh, Johnny, you're bluffing. You can't kill a fly,
3: oh,
4: not
3: I'm bluffing,
4: you.
3: Huh?
4: You're too scared. And besides, the first one the cops would look for would be you. They know all about your threats,
3: yeah.
4: Johnny. You don't scare me any more than you ever did. Now, oh, you better go, please.
3: But this time I'm not bluffing.
4: Wait a minute. Here's your watch, Johnny. Take it back to the store and get your money. Give it to that little redhead. You're still seeing her, aren't you, Johnny?
3: Oh, you think I'm bluffing, huh? Well, you'll see. You'll see if I'm bluffing or not.
5: You know, Mr. Landry, I was sure you wouldn't show up at 9 o'clock.
3: Oh, yeah. What made you think that?
5: Oh, I thought you were giving me a line. Anyone who buys a watch like that must have a girl.
3: Well, I still have it in my pocket.
5: Gosh, then you weren't kidding.
3: Well, why should I kid you, sister? You're too pretty to kid.
5: But you can't mean you're going to give it to me.
3: Sure, why not? If I feel like it.
5: What business are you in? You're not a racketeer, are you?
3: Matter of fact, I'm on the other side of the fence.
5: What do you mean?
3: I'm a private eye.
5: A private eye? Oh, gosh, this is thrilling. Imagine me knowing a real detective.
3: Well, just keep it under your hat. It doesn't do for people to know my business, you know. Makes it harder to tail a crook.
5: Oh, you must have so many exciting things happening to you.
3: No, it's all in the day's work.
5: Are you working on a case now? Are you trying to solve a murder?
3: No. I'm trying to get the goods on a jewel thief.
5: Really?
3: Yeah. This gal, she works for a big diamond cutting firm. The firm hired me.
5: And she's been stealing diamonds?
3: We think so.
5: Well, then why don't you arrest her? My goodness, if someone is stealing diamonds...
3: Well, you can't just haul her in. You've got to get the goods on her first.
5: Well, I should think that would be easy. To search her.
3: We arrest her and find nothing, and we can get sued for false arrest.
5: Even if she's a crook?
3: Sure, sure. You got to have the proof first. And I'm out to get it.
5: But how?
3: Can I trust you not to talk?
5: Why, Mr. Landry, you know you can.
3: Jim.
5: Oh, sure, Jim. But tell me about it.
3: Well, you see, there are a lot of things in detective work that crooks don't know about.
5: Mm-hmm.
3: For example, and this is a secret, remember, we have an X-ray camera.
5: An X-ray camera? What for?
3: Well, suppose we want to see if someone has something hidden in his clothes, you know, a gun or something.
5: Oh, my goodness.
3: Take a picture with this X-ray camera, we know.
5: And then you can use that camera to tell if this woman has the stolen diamonds on her, huh?
3: Sure. Sure, only I can't do it.
5: Why not?
3: I can't get close enough to her. She knows me. Every time she sees me, she ducks.
5: Oh.
3: You see, you got to stand real close with that camera, else it doesn't register.
5: Well, then why don't you hire someone to take the picture? Someone she doesn't know.
3: You can't trust anybody. This camera is so secret that you can't let a stranger handle it.
5: Well, get someone you can trust.
3: What am I going to do? Advertise in the papers for someone I can trust? How would I know I could trust anyone who answered the ad?
5: You could trust me. I could do it for you.
3: Oh, yes, yes, but I wouldn't ask you to. It's dangerous work. If a gang ever found out, they might rub you out.
5: Would they have to find out? I could just slip up behind her and take the picture and nobody would know. Unless, of course, they saw the camera.
3: Well, I wouldn't have to see it. I could hide it in a box or something.
5: There you are. I could do it.
3: Oh, but you have a job.
5: I'll take a day off.
3: Hey, you know, that's mighty nice of you. You know, it would mean quite a lot to me.
5: I'd love to do it.
3: Well, I'd get a big fee if I could get the goods on her. And, of course, I'd pay you for your time.
5: Oh, you wouldn't have to pay me. I'd do it just for friendship.
3: Okay, then. Okay, it's a deal. And just to show you how I feel about it, here. Wrap this around your wrist.
5: The watch. Oh, Jimmy, you don't have to give it to me.
3: Take it, honey. I want you to.
5: Well, anything you say, Jimmy. You're the boss.
3: The next day, I brought home a short piece of 3-inch pipe and a cheese box I picked up in the alley, and I set to work. I got the grenade out. It was a grenade that my cousin Ed gave me when he came back. I used to show it around and say it was a war souvenir I'd picked up in Berlin, although I never got near Germany. In no time at all, I had everything assembled. And I got some wrapping paper. The paper my robe came wrapped in from Hooper's. It was a good double thickness, and I made a neat package of it, tying it securely with string. Through a tiny hole in one end, I left the cord attached to the firing pin stick out of the box. It's going to be kind of tough on Joyce. When that cord was pulled, something was going to happen. And I didn't want to be around when it did.

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0: And now Roma Wines bring back to our Hollywood soundstage Dennis O'Keefe as John Lawrence, with Kathy Lewis as his wife Anna and Loreen Tuttle as Joyce in the X-ray camera, a play well calculated to keep you in suspense.

0: Hi. 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
1: Hello, Jimmy. Oh, I'm so excited. Did you bring the camera?
0: No, not this time, kid. We don't work that fast.
1: But I took the afternoon off specially.
0: Yes, yes, I know you did. But first, we have to do some groundwork.
1: Oh.
0: Later, when we take the picture, you'll have to take another afternoon off.
1: All right, I can do that. What do we do today?
0: Well, I'm going to park the car on the street near this diamond cutting firm. It's down here on Fulton Street. We'll sit in the car until she comes out.
1: Oh, then you'll put the finger on her.
0: That's one way of saying it. You see, I don't want her to see us together and give her ideas.
1: Oh, I know that.
0: She walks up the street to the BMT. You follow her.
1: You mean I tailor? That sounds more professional.
0: Yeah. You tailor. Stick close by just as if you had the camera. Here, take this dummy package I made up for you.
1: What's in this?
0: Nothing. It's just a box wrapped in paper. The camera's real heavy, but this is just for practice.
1: I see.
0: When you get into the subway, you stand right next to her.
1: Well, suppose she gets a seat.
0: Not at 5 o'clock, she won't. You just make sure you're right behind her.
1: Oh, I'll stick to her, all right. Don't you worry about that.
0: And then you hold the camera like this, the long way, see? Try to hold it steady and pull on this cord I have attached to the inside.
1: What's that for?
0: Well, it trips the shutter on the camera in the box. You see, the camera's all wrapped up, so in order to get at the shutter, I had to tie a cord to it.
1: Oh, I see. Will the camera take a picture from inside the box?
0: It's an X-ray camera, isn't it?
1: Oh, yes, of course, I forgot.
0: And it'll take about 15 seconds for the exposure to be made. You better wait till you're going through the tunnel to Brooklyn before you take the picture. That way, you'll be sure people won't be shoving you, you know, getting in and out of the train.
1: I understand.
0: Then I'll meet you in Brooklyn. You get off at Court Street, and I'll meet you in the St. George Hotel lobby.
1: It's very simple.
0: All you got to remember is to hold the camera still during the 15 seconds it takes to expose the film.
1: Oh, of course. I'll hold it right between us.
0: That's a girl. You're real smart. What time is it?
1: It's just 5 after 5 now by my very favorite watch, which a beau of mine gave me.
0: And there she comes out of that door. You see her? She's walking up the street. The girl in the blue hat.
1: Oh, I see her.
0: Go on. Go on, get on her tail. I'll see you in Brooklyn later.
1: Leave it to me, Jim. This rehearsal is going to go just perfect. Goodbye.
0: Yeah. Goodbye, honey. I watched her as she hurried up the street after Anna, and I almost regretted that I hadn't given her the real package. But it was better this way. If there were any chinks in the plan, this rehearsal would show them up. I drove over to the bridge and across the river to Brooklyn. She was waiting in the St. George lobby. Ah, how did it go?
1: Swell. I could have held it still for 2 minutes instead of 15 seconds. She was pushed into a corner right in front of me.
0: No hitches?
1: No, nothing. She didn't even complain at the box pushing into her back.
0: Mm-hmm.
1: She's awfully pretty, Jim. Why should a pretty girl like that be mixed up in stealing diamonds?
0: Some people will do anything for money. You know how much she got away with in the last couple of months?
1: A lot?
0: More than $100,000.
1: Wow. Oh, now I see. Will you get much of a reward?
0: 5 grand, maybe 10. And a good slice of that'll be yours.
1: Oh, Jim, I don't care about the money. I'm doing this for you.
0: I know, kid. And don't think I don't appreciate it. Now, about the real job. You think you can get off in the store at 4 on Friday?
1: 4 o'clock it is.
0: Great, great. And a little after 5, someone will be in for a mighty big surprise. So Friday, I picked her up in front of the store, and we drove over to the subway. I kissed her, and then I gave her the camera.
1: Is that it?
0: Yeah. Now, be careful of it now. Don't drop it or anything. It's awfully expensive. One of its kind in this country.
1: Gee, it's heavy.
0: Oh, sure it is. Got batteries in there, an X-ray tube. It's very complicated.
1: It looks just like one of the packages from the store.
0: Yeah, I know. I got it up to look that way so it wouldn't be suspicious. She mustn't know you're carrying a camera.
1: Oh, don't you worry. Nobody would know that. Is this the cord I pulled?
0: Hey, be careful. Don't fool around with that.
1: Well, I wasn't going to pull it now.
0: Well, I just don't want the plate exposed, but when you do pull, pull it all away. Hard. Give it a real yank.
1: Well, I'll do that. You leave it to me.
0: And remember, the cord is at the back and you point the front right at her middle. She carries the diamonds around her waist, I'm sure of that.
1: I get it.
0: All right. It's up to you. So long and good luck, kids.
1: Sure. I'll see you later.
0: I went back to the garage. I hoped I'd get in without the boss seeing me, but old Eagle Eye wouldn't miss anything.
2: Where have you been, Johnny?
0: Me? I was out for a cup of coffee.
2: Well, did you have to get out of your coveralls for that? Go on, get back on the job. I promised that green convertible for tomorrow morning.
0: Now, don't worry about it. I've only got about another half hour's work on it. I'll finish it up.
2: Okay, let me know when it's done.
0: Sure, you'll know when it's done. Five o'clock. 5 after 5. 10 after 5. 15 after 5. Finally, 5:30. It was done. Everything was done by now. Go home and wait. I have my alibi. I was under a convertible in the garage when it happened. All I had to do was make sure the boss saw me leave and what time. I finished that job, Mr. Granger.
2: Oh, that's fine, Johnny.
0: Of course, you'll be paying me overtime. Got a half hour's overtime coming.
2: Overtime? Like the devil I will. I didn't ask you to stay overtime.
0: Oh, yeah, but you wanted the job done, didn't you?
2: Sure, but not on time and a half.
0: It's only a half an hour.
2: Half an hour? No half an hour. No overtime.
0: Okay. Have it your way.
2: Next time, right. You quit at 5 like everybody else. Come on, Johnny.
0: I took my time about dinner. It would be some time before the news came through on the radio about the mysterious explosion in the subway. When I reached home, there was a letter waiting for me. I started to shake when I saw the handwriting. It was from Anna. Dear Johnny, I'm sorry I spoke to you the way I did. You had good reason to get angry, and I know you didn't mean what you said. I've been thinking it over, Johnny, and maybe the preacher was right and we should try to make our marriage stick. If you really meant what you said about turning over a new leaf, call me, Johnny. We'll talk about my coming back. I've always loved you, Johnny, in spite of everything, Anna. I broke out in a sweat. I don't know what I hoped or thought. I grabbed for the phone. I couldn't wait for the news to come through on the radio. I had to know.
3: Is this Johnny? Hello, who is it?
0: Oh, she was alive. She hadn't been killed. But Joyce, what happened to her? Why hadn't it gone off? I had to know that too, so I phoned her home.
3: Hello?
0: Hello. Is this Joyce?
3: Jim! Oh, Jim, I was wondering when you'd call. I waited for you at the St. George and you didn't come.
0: Oh, what happened?
3: Oh, I don't know what to say to you, Jim. I don't know what you'll think of me.
0: Never mind about that. What happened?
3: I was so stupid. It was all my fault. Now you'll be angry.
0: What happened?
3: Well, I had so much time to wait. I sat in the subway until it was time to meet her. And I had the camera right beside me. And a man sat down next to me just as the train was about to leave. Oh, Jim, I should have known.
0: Joyce, what happened?
3: He stole the camera. He picked it up and ran into the train before I could open my mouth. I didn't know whether to go to the police or not, but I waited for you at the hotel and you didn't come, so I came home. I knew you'd call.
0: You didn't tell anyone about it, did you?
3: Oh, no. I thought you'd want to take care of it.
0: Okay, forget it. I'll take care of it. Just forget it.
3: You aren't angry, are you, Jimmy?
0: No, I'm not angry. I'm crazy about you, baby. Forget it. For once, luck was with me. I could thank my lucky stars that there was one chink in the plan. Something I never could have foreseen. All I thought about now was Anna. To call Anna, to arrange to meet her and start my life all over again. I felt like somebody must feel when he gets an 11th hour reprieve. I took a shower and was sitting there in my new robe, smoking a cigarette and feeling like $1 million. Who is it?
4: Brody, homicide.
0: Huh? What did you say?
4: I said Brody, homicide.
0: What do you want?
4: About a guy who was killed today, a pickpocket and sneak thief named Mickey Rafferty, you know him?
0: Well, how should I know him?
4: Yeah, something in that. How should you know him? I guess you didn't want to kill him, did you?
0: I didn't want to kill anybody. I, don't know what you're talking about.
4: Where were you at 5 o'clock?
0: Working. I was at the Nemo Garage. Why?
4: I see. Who were you trying to kill, punk? Come on, talk. Why did you make that nice little bomb?
0: I didn't make any bomb. I don't know a thing about any bomb.
4: Okay, maybe this will refresh your memory.
0: What is it?
4: Well, look at it. It's a sales slip. Sold to John Lawrence, 185 East 45th Street. One robe, $19.50. Deliver. I guess it's that pretty one you're wearing now, huh?
0: Where did you get that sales ticket?
4: It was between two sheets of wrapping paper on that homemade bomb you fixed up. It made it very easy for us, bud. All we had to do was to deliver the package again. And this time it's got a new suit for you, Johnny. A nice suit with stripes.

I could have weaseled out of it, maybe. But Joyce testified against me. She was sore when she heard about what that X-ray camera really was that she'd been carrying around. Anna's mad, too. I guess that's natural. That's the way people are. Oh, it certainly is lonely here without dames. You'd think one of them would forget her grudge and come up and see a guy that's only got a few more weeks.

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0: Dennis O'Keefe may soon be seen in the Seymour Nebenzahl production, Atlantis. Tonight's suspense play was by George and Gertrude Fass. 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
14: And now, with the death parade and the performance of Miss Agnes Moorhead, Autolite hopes once again to keep you in suspense.
17: Some parade, eh?
16: I'll say.
17: Something about a parade.
16: Yeah, you can say that again.
17: Well, I guess it's all over. Sure has been a nice day for it.
16: Yeah. Not a cloud in the... Hey, look. Up there on the roof.
17: Where?
16: The Benson building. Hey, look out! Look out!
18: She's gonna fall! She's gonna fall! Go back!
16: Go back!

0: All right, now, Miss Johnson, let's try and talk about this. This girl fell or was pushed off a roof this morning. You say you were the only other person there at the time.
1: I was. I told you. Oh, what do you mean, push? You think that
0: I know you're upset, but just take it easy.
1: Yeah, upset? I'm nearly out of my mind. I don't see how you can expect me to tell you anything. First you accuse me and now... How can you believe in me so unfeeling? All I was trying to do was just... Oh, it's freezing in here. You've no right to keep me in
0: here. Here, try some coffee. It'll make you feel better. You've told us you know something about this accident. Something more than we already know.
1: Yes, I do, Lieutenant. I mean, it never would have happened, don't you see?
0: Oh, sure. Well, come on, Donna. This'll help.
1: Well, I'm so nervous. Oh, it spilled.
0: Oh, that's all right. We'll clean it up later.
1: That's how it started this morning, just like that. The coffee. That poor girl wouldn't have died if the coffee hadn't spilled. That's just how it started.
2: My name's Ellen Johnson. Oh, I told you that. I work at the Farnsworth Chemical Plant. For 12 years I've been there and never missed an hour of work. That is, until today. It was so unnecessary. That horrible, rude little man, he was the one. I'm very precise about my daily habits, very. When you live alone, you arrange things that way. In the morning, I get up and allow myself time to take coffee and toast at the cafe on the corner. I've always disliked cooking in the morning. I leave the cafe at 8:15 precisely in order to be at my desk exactly at 9. Well, this morning it was the same. It was just the same, except that horrible man. He was just awful. As I sat at the counter, you know, I could feel him there. He was 2 seats away, thin and dark, making a nasty noise as he drank his coffee. It was all his fault.
3: Are you going to see the parade this afternoon, miss?
4: Well, I'm afraid I'll be working.
3: Too bad. Should be good for business.
4: I imagine so.
3: Anything else?
4: No, thank you.
5: Hey, you.
3: 25.
4: Mm-hmm.
3: Coffee and toast, right?
4: Yeah, that's right.
5: Hey, you.
3: Thanks.
5: Pass the sugar, will you?
4: Good morning.
3: See you tomorrow.
5: Hey, what's the matter? I asked for the sugar. You can't pass it?
4: I beg your pardon.
5: Sure.
4: Oh, why, look at that. You deliberately spilled that coffee all over my...
5: Oh, gee, ain't that a shame.
4: Gee.
5: What a clumsy. Gee, am I sorry.
1: He wasn't. He wasn't in the least sorry. He'd done it on purpose. On purpose. I was wearing a gray silk dress and it's probably ruined. He just stood there and wiped at the stain with his napkin, smiling, dirty, crooked teeth. Pushed him away and I walked out. I knew I was going to be late because I had to change, so I went home again. Well, if I hadn't gone home, this awful thing might never have happened. It took me 15 minutes to get back to the apartment, change my dress, and leave again for the office. Well, I'd walked 3 blocks when I saw the letter. It was lying on the pavement in front of an apartment house. It was unsealed and addressed simply to Miss Sheila Mannix. No house number or street. Dear Sheila Mannix, you don't know me. I just got into the city. It doesn't matter who I am, but this is a warning. Believe me, you better take notice. Jack's got it in for you. I stopped reading. There was some more, but I didn't want to go on. It frightened me a little, and, well, I'm not one to pry into other people's business, but this wasn't prying, really. It wasn't. The letter was important. Whoever had written it must have forgotten to put the address on it, and it had fallen out of their pocket. Well, I made up my mind then I would go into the apartment house. It was possible that the writer lived there and on his way out had dropped it.
6: Janitor.
1: Oh, janitor.
6: Yes, here.
7: Yeah?
1: Are you the janitor?
7: I'm sorry. We got no vacancy.
1: No, I don't want... Look, this letter, it's not addressed. Do you know the handwriting? I thought maybe...
7: No, nobody by that name living here.
1: I didn't ask you that. All I want you to do is to tell me if you recognize the handwriting. It might belong to someone living here.
7: Well, how come you opened it?
1: Well, it was lying on the pavement outside.
7: So give it to the mailman.
1: It's important. I mean, what's in the letter is important. I think she ought to get it.
7: So the post office will forward it.
1: Well, can't you see there's no address? How can they forward it? How stupid.
7: Listen, you don't have to get nasty. Well, I told you, she don't live here no more.
1: I'm sorry. Who doesn't live here anymore?
7: Mannix. She had 2A about 6 months ago.
1: Sheila Mannix lived here? Where did she move to? Can you tell me?
7: No forwarding address.
1: But I must find her.
7: I'm sorry, lady. I can't help.
1: Then I thought of the police. I should have told them about the letter, but I didn't. I didn't know what else was in it then. So I went back to my own apartment, and I looked through the telephone book. There were two Sheila Mannixes listed. The first lived on Maple Street, and the second on South Tower. I rang the Maple number first.
8: Hello?
1: Hello? Is this Miss Sheila Mannix speaking?
8: Mrs. Sheila Mannix, who is this?
1: My name is Ellen Johnson, and I found a letter this morning addressed to Sheila Mannix.
8: Oh, joy.
1: I thought it was important, and I wanted to make sure it got to the right party.
8: Who is it from?
1: Well, that's it. I don't know.
8: Well, why don't you open it?
1: Well, I have, but I only read a few lines.
8: Oh.
1: Do you know someone named Jack?
8: Jack? Yeah, I have a nephew.
1: Well, then perhaps
8: but
1: maybe...
8: But he's in Colorado, though.
1: Well, it seems to be some sort of a warning.
8: Warning?
1: Yes.
8: Well, I'm afraid I don't understand.
1: Well, the letter says that Jack has got it in for you. It's a, well, a warning from...
8: Oh, well, I'm afraid the letter isn't for me. My Jack is 10 years old.
1: Oh. Oh, well, I'm sorry to have troubled you.
8: It's all right. Goodbye.
1: As I hung up, I looked at my watch. It was 9 o'clock. There was my job, but I just had... The second Sheila Mannix listed in the directory lived on South Tower. I dialed the number, and I waited. I got the letter out of my purse and read it. This time I read all of it. Dear Sheila Mannix, you don't know me. I just got into the city. It doesn't matter who I am, but this is a warning. Believe me, you better take notice. Jack's got it in for you. He was drunk one night and told me about it. Somebody you knew pretty well died last year. He didn't fall off that building. He was pushed, and Jack did it. He said he was going to get you, too. I would have told the police, but they'd start to get nosy about me. Jack's on his way here, and from the way he talks, he better not find you around. He talked crazy about a parade, the corner of Main and Thomas, and 12 o'clock. That's when he's going to do it. A friend. I sat there holding a piece of paper that carried a death warning for a woman I'd never seen, and I knew where and when she was going to be killed.

0: Autolite is bringing you Miss Agnes Moorehead in The Death Parade. 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
1: The second Sheila Mannix's address was 317 South Tower Street. I got my car out, and I drove there. It must have been nearly a quarter to ten when I drew up outside. It was an old rooming house. Oh, hurry up. Come on, come on, come on. Hi.
2: What do you want?
1: I'm very sorry to trouble you. Is your name...
2: You'll have to talk louder. I can't hear you.
1: I'm sorry. I wonder if you could tell me... is your name Sheila Mannix?
2: No, it's not.
1: But the phone book has a Sheila Mannix listed at this address.
2: Oh, it's her phone. She pays for it. Oh. I never have no cause to use it.
1: She does live here, then?
2: Yeah, she has a room upstairs. What's the matter?
1: Well, does she work? Is she at work now?
2: Well, how should I know? I never ask her where she goes. What's she done?
1: You mean you don't know where she works? Do you know where she lived before she moved here?
2: No. You see, she never says nothing. She's quiet and keeps to herself.
1: But where can I find her? It's important that I learn where she is right away.
2: Well, she'll be home prompt by 7. She always is, you know. You come back then if you got to see
1: her. Well, 7 will be too late. I've got to find her now before 12.
2: There ain't no use shouting at me.
1: Well, I
2: can't tell you no more than I already have.
1: I'm sorry.
2: I don't know nothing about
1: I'm
2: Sheila
1: sorry.
2: Mannix.
1: Good morning. Now, I knew that I'd wasted far too much time. I had to call the police. There was a drugstore in the corner, and I ran down the block to it.
3: Good morning. Can I help you?
1: Yes. Do you have a phone?
3: One over there, but it's out of order.
1: Oh, then could I use yours? It's an emergency.
3: I'm sorry. I don't have a private
1: I've
3: phone.
1: I've got to call the police. I've never been mixed up in anything like this before. It's a letter I found this morning, a warning about somebody being killed.
3: Well, there's a phone in the next door. You can use that.
1: Maybe you know her. She lives down the block.
3: Who?
1: Sheila Mannix. She's the one. At least I think so.
3: Mannix? Sure, sure. She comes in often to have a prescription filled. Very nice young woman.
1: Do you know anything about her? I mean, where she works? I've got to find her right away.
3: No,
1: Please, it's urgent. I asked her landlady. She didn't know.
3: Well, it's...

0: Say, friends in the neighborhood. Somebody you might know.
1: No, never mentioned them.
2: Oh, can't you remember? Maybe she worked in an office, huh?
1: Excuse me a moment. A customer. You better go next door and call the police.
2: But can't you remember?
1: I'll be back.
2: Maybe a chorus girl. Does she work in a bookstore? Oh, well, I can't wait. I'll come back after I've called. Oh, a bar. What will they think, a woman going into a bar?
3: Ma'am, wait a minute.
1: Look, I remember. You said bookstore. It's a book company. Simmons Book and Stationery Corporation.
2: Oh,
1: that was
2: thank
1: it.
2: You.
1: Simmons
2: thank
1: Book
2: you.
1: And Stationery Corporation.
2: Thank you. It's on Main. Yes, I know the place. Thank you very much. Simmons Book and Stationery. Why, I had been there dozens of times. She might even have waited on me. I looked at my watch. It was 10:30. I really meant to call the police from the bar, but I didn't know how long it would take to explain. And even then, they might not investigate without seeing the letter first. I thought of the corner of Main and Thomas, the parade, and 12 o'clock. An hour and a half. I ran to get my car. I knew that once I found Sheila Mannix and gave her the warning, she'd be safe.
4: Good morning. May I help you?
2: Yes, please. I'd like to speak to Miss Mannix, Miss Sheila Mannix. I understand that she works here.
4: Yes, of course. Is there anything I can help you with?
2: No, thank you. It's personal.
4: Oh, yes. 1 minute, please.
2: Oh, I'd found her, and it was going to be all right now. While I waited, I looked at the books lining the walls. I was standing in front of the mystery section. Do you know the first title that caught my eye was Time for a Murder?
5: I'm very sorry, ma'am, but one of the other girls tells me that Miss Mannix had an appointment.
2: She's not here.
5: I'm sorry. Now, perhaps
2: But where did she go? Let me talk to the girl.
5: Well, I think to the doctor.
2: What doctor? Where? When did she leave?
5: Well, if you'll wait here, I'll find out for you.
2: Oh, I could have cried. It was almost 11 o'clock, and that silly, precious little salesman, he took forever. How long does it take to get in the dress? I started to walk to the back of the store when he came down the aisle toward me.
5: Oh, I'm sorry to have taken so long. A customer on the phone, you know.
2: It's all right. I don't care. Just give me that doctor's address.
5: Oh, yes. I have it right here. Dr. Morton, 101 Flower Street.
2: 101 Flower, Dr. Morton. When did she leave?
5: Oh, I forgot to ask if you'll...
2: No, I'm going there now. Listen, if she comes back, if I miss her, you tell her to stay right here. Don't let her leave the store again until I come back.
5: But...
2: it's a matter of life and death.
5: Oh, well, all right. Is something wrong?
2: Something wrong. I ran to a telephone booth. I knew that I'd done as much as I could alone to save that poor girl.
6: Police Department, Sergeant Leonard.
2: Please listen carefully. There's a murder going to be committed at 12 o'clock.
6: Who is this?
2: Oh, that doesn't matter. My name's Ellen Johnson. I found a letter in the street this morning. It was to a woman called Mannix, Sheila Mannix.
6: Would you spell that, please?
2: Mannix. M-A-N-N-I-X. There's not time for...
6: When did you find the letter?
2: I told you this morning. Oh, what difference does it make? It was at 9, I think.
6: Why didn't you call earlier?
2: I didn't because... I tried to find her myself. I think I know where she is, but
6: Have you got the letter with
2: yes,
6: you?
2: Yes, I have.
6: Would you read it, please?
2: Well, there isn't time. You've got to send some men here. It's a warning. Somebody called Jack is going to kill her at 12 o'clock on the corner of Main and Thomas.
6: There's a parade going on then. What does this woman look like? Can you give us a description?
2: No, I've never seen her. I don't even know her.
6: You say you think you know where she is?
2: Yes, at a Dr. Morton, 101 Flower Street.
6: Where are you calling from?
2: Simmons Book and Stationery Store. She works here.
6: Will you get a description of the woman, please? I'll wait.
2: Yes, of course. Don't hang up. I found the young man again, and he told me what Sheila Mannix looked like. I got back to the phone and told the officer, short, about 5'2", thin, possibly 90 pounds, wearing a brown coat with a brown shoulder strap bag.
6: We'll try to find her, Miss Johnson. Now, please stay there. I'll have an officer come to the store to pick up the letter.
2: I put the receiver on the hook and sat in the booth. I was shaking, and my hands were wringing wet. It was 11:20. Somewhere outside, I heard a band playing. The parade must have started. I stayed in the shop, and the minutes passed, 11:30, 25 to 12. At 20 minutes to, I just couldn't stand it any longer, the waiting, you know, the awful waiting. I had to do something.

0: I called Sheila Mannix's house again. There was just that chance, that slight chance. Maybe she went home after the doctor. Maybe she's there. Two more. Oh, wait. No, three. Let it go three more. Oh, be there, be there, be there. You must. You've just got to be.
1: Hello?
0: Miss Mannix?
1: Miss Mannix,
0: you'll never know. Listen, you don't know me, but
1: I have to speak louder. I can't hear a thing on this thing.
0: Who is this? Is this Miss Mannix?
1: Miss Mannix ain't here. This is the landlady.
2: Oh, my.
1: I'm cleaning up. Is there a message?
0: I couldn't stay in that store any longer, so I gave the letter to the salesman and told him to give it to the police when they arrived. It was 11:45. Main Street was alive with people. It seemed as though the whole city had turned out to watch the parade. I pushed my way along the street towards the intersection. I just couldn't have stayed away if it were my own life depending on it. The crowd was so thick that it was impossible to see anything from the street, and I just had to see. Then I thought of the Benson building and the roof. If I was up on the roof, I could see everything that happened on that corner. It was 11:55 when I got in the elevator and took it up to the 19th floor. I had to walk to the roof, and I could hardly breathe as I opened the door and stepped in out into the bright sun. Instinctively, you know, I knew that this was the building. The same building that the man in the letter had been pushed from last year. For a minute, I didn't see anyone. And then, at the corner, standing near the edge, looking down, I saw her. A short woman, quite thin, dressed in a brown coat with a shoulder strap bag. Miss Mannix. You are Miss Mannix, aren't you? I've been looking for you. It's about a man called Jack. He's looking... Oh, it's all right. It's all right. Don't be frightened. Don't be frightened. Don't move back. Don't the edge. Don't. What's the matter? Get away from there. No, you'll just... No!

0: Well, that's how it happened, eh?
1: Yes, I tried
0: you
1: to
0: stop her. You
1: spent
0: from 9 o'clock till 12 looking for her, and then you don't call us till 45 minutes before
1: it happened. I told you why. I just
0: You know something, Miss Johnson? I think you're lying.
1: Lying? How dare you say that? I was doing what I thought
0: You pick
1: was the
0: up
1: right
0: a letter, a warning letter.
1: Well,
0: you go to a janitor. You call people on the phone, but not the police.
1: Well, I...
0: You visit Sheila Mannix's house, talk to the landlady, talk to the neighborhood druggist, to the salesman in the bookstore. All witnesses, all alibis.
1: But I wanted to find her, to warn
0: and
1: her, don't...
0: And then you call the police when you're sure it's too late.
1: How did I know she'd be up there? How?
0: You set up a nice alibi for yourself. You were alone with Sheila Mannix. Who's to say you didn't push her?
1: Oh, stop it. You don't know what you're talking about. You've no right. I was trying to help her, that's all. I won't listen to you. I'm going home.
0: Now you sit down.
1: Oh.
0: I'm holding you for a while. We're going to check, Miss Johnson. We're going to do a lot of checking.
1: Arrest me? I was a good citizen. I did my duty. I tried to save her, and you're going to...
0: Oh, yeah?
1: Oh.
2: Can I see you for a minute?
0: Sure. You stay right there, miss. We're not through.
2: This happened last
1: Murder.
2: Year.
1: Murder, that's what he's saying, that I murdered her.
2: Books. He called about an hour ago.
1: He's saying that.
2: He told us the whole
1: to
2: thing.
1: Me, after all the good I...
2: Oh.
1: Sure. I was only trying to warn the poor girl.
2: Take a look at the report.
0: Well, where are they holding?
1: He's saying it's about me. I know it. I know it. I know it.
0: Okay. All right, that does it then. All right, Miss Johnson, we know what happened now.
1: You know? What do you mean, you know? I told you that's how it happened, every word.
0: Well, I'll tell you something. I've got to believe you. There's nothing I can do about it.
1: Nothing you can do? Well, what should you do? Instead of frightening the life out of me, you should thank me for doing
0: it. You listen to me for a change. I'd like nothing better than to throw the book at you, but I can't. We've got the man called Jack. He was picked up on the parade.
1: There, you see, there. I was right.
0: The fellow who wrote that letter you found called the police about an hour ago. He told us the story. That's how we got our boy.
1: Then she was safe. He couldn't kill her. She wasn't in any danger then, was she?
0: Oh, yes, she was. You. Because you found her and frightened her to death.
1: I was only telling her that there was nothing to be afraid of.
0: Sure, that's all. Do you know that she was standing in the same place where her boyfriend was killed a year ago? And then you come along and mention the name of the man she knew killed him.
1: Well,
0: now maybe you know why she was afraid and backed away from you. You didn't know a thing, huh? Well, I want you to know something, though. I want you to sleep with for the rest of your life. If you'd called the police when you picked up that letter, Sheila Mannix would be alive right now. You think about that.
1: I can't see where I was wrong. Oh, maybe I should have called sooner, but I did call. If you hadn't taken so long...
0: Oh, get out of here. Go on, get out. It's too bad we can't send you where the other guy's going. He killed last year. You did it today, just as sure as if you'd shot her. Go on.
1: It's all right, Lieutenant. I understand. I can see why you're upset, and I'm sorry. Sergeant, you understand that I was only doing what I thought right, don't you? It wasn't my fault. It wasn't. If they'd got there sooner, it never would have happened. I've nothing to reproach myself about. Nothing. Oh, I'm so upset. A whole day's work and my gray silk dress ruined. They'll never be able to get that coffee stain out.

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2: 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Portions of this program were transcribed. Tonight's cast included Joseph Kearns, Jack Crucian, Byron Kane, Shimon Ruskin, Jerry Hausner, Lou Krugman, Jeanette Nolan, Jane Avello, and Lou Merrill. For some interesting backstage pictures of Agnes Moorhead rehearsing for today's suspense play, see the current issue of Quick magazine. The Death Parade was written by Shirley Gordon and adapted for Suspense by Anthony Ellis. Agnes Moorhead is currently on tour with Charles Lawton, Charles Boyer, and Sir Cedric Hardwick in the drama quartet presentation of Man and Superman.
0: And remember, next week on Suspense, Fibber McGee and Molly in Backseat Driver.
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1: This is the man in black here to introduce this weekly half hour of Suspense. Tonight from Hollywood, we bring you Mr. Orson Welles. Mr. Welles will appear as star of a suspense play called The Marvelous Barostro, from an extraordinary story by the distinguished American author, Ben Hecht. But before we raise the curtain on this evening's tale of suspense, here is a message from your host, the Roma Wine Company of Fresno, California.
0: Distance lends enchantment, says the old proverb, and it seems borne out in such little episodes as these. Let's pretend we're guests at the smart and handsome Pan-American Club, Havana, Cuba. An American visitor is amazed that his Cuban host can picture the marvelous climate and rich, fruitful soil of California without ever having been there. But the Cuban responds, "One sip alone of wonderful Roma wine tells me all that. Only true perfection of climate and soil could produce the perfection of your splendid California wine, Roma wine." Well, that's so. And as Roma wines become available to wine connoisseurs of more and more lands, the chorus of praise grows for the truly superb quality of these good Roma wines. No wonder, then, these wine experts of other lands are so eager to import Roma wines, no matter what the distances, from our own California. And no wonder, too, that these taste-delighting Roma wines, with no import duty to pay and without expensive shipping charges added to their cost here, are America's largest-selling wines. With such richly rewarding enjoyment within your reach, why not get acquainted with your favorites among Roma wines' many different delightful wine types? Remember the name, R-O-M-A, Roma Wines, made in California for enjoyment throughout the world.
1: And now, with a marvelous Barostro, produced and directed by William Spear, and with the performance of Orson Welles, we again hope to keep you in suspense.
4: This is William Spear. 3 weeks ago, I was seated in my office poring over possible future stories with which to hold you in suspense when a stranger appeared, unannounced.
5: I am the marvelous Barostro. I've come to tell you a story.
4: How did you get in here?
5: Oh, I'm a magician by trade. I do such things. Perhaps you've heard of me, Barostro.
4: No.
5: I'm the greatest magician alive. No, that is not so. I'm the second greatest. But soon I will be first. I am leaving tonight for Mexico City. You see me now for the first and last time. You will never see me again. No one will ever see me again. It is the last of Barostro.
4: How's that?
5: I'm going to Mexico City to murder a man.
4: Well...
5: His name is Rico Sansoni.
4: Why are you going to kill him?
5: Because he is the most evil man in the world. I've been waiting 20 years for his name to appear. For as long as he chose to hide, there was no hope. He's too clever, far too clever, even for me. But I knew that his vanity would betray him and that someday I would read again the name Rico Sansoni. I knew he would return to the stage.
4: Is he a magician?
5: The greatest to ever live, the most profound, the most subtle, and the most evil. He's greater than I. He begins his first performance in 20 years in Mexico next week. I will be there to see it.
4: Well, I would like to hear your story.
5: I can tell you all but the end. That I will be unable to provide now. But you will find it out for yourself.
4: Well, I'd like to hear what you can tell me.
5: I will tell you, Mr. Spear, but on one condition.
4: And that?
5: I must have your oath not to interfere.
4: Well, really now, you can understand I can scarcely give you that. After all, I can't...
5: Very well. I will take my chances with you. The story begins 20 years ago. I was a young man. I traveled as a magician with a small carnival through southeastern Europe. One night we came to a village in Malo, Russia. Our cymbals sounded, our torches flickered in the spring wind, and the villagers gathered around our tents and wagons. I had taken my place in the black box outside my tent. There were holes in the box through which I could watch the crowd while the barker made his announcement.
6: Barostro, the marvel of marvels! Barostro, the magician, who speaks with the dead and reads the secrets of life!
5: At this moment, I saw her for the first time. Her young and gentle face surprised me among so many peasants. I said to myself, what a strange girl, what a beautiful child. I kept watching her. I couldn't keep my eyes away from her. At length, an old peasant led her in, holding her by the hand. I saw at once that she was blind.
2: My granddaughter would like you to tell her future.
3: Can you tell my future?
5: Yes.
3: Will it be a happy one, my future?
5: Hold out your hand, and I will tell you.
3: Here.
5: A dark mist passed over me. I felt a sudden chill as I touched her hand. I listened to the voices which foretell the future. Sorrow, sorrow, they breathe. Pain and sorrow. Fly, run. I studied the girl's face, a fear gripping at my heart. Her large, sightless eyes were calm, resigned. I could not bring myself to tell her what I saw. The spirits promise you happiness. I lied. Your hands will touch beautiful things. Love and delight will await you.
3: Oh, thank you, sir. Thank you.
5: That was the beginning. Her face haunted me that night. I could not sleep. I made inquiries the next morning and I found her. We walked through the hills. She did not need my hand to guide her. She knew every stone, every turn of the path. She spoke of the trees around her. She had strange names for them.
3: I call that tree Lullaby because it sings when it sways in the wind.
5: Lullaby?
3: And that one, see? With its branches open towards heaven. I call that one Prayer.
5: How do you know its branches open toward the sky?
3: When I was younger, I climbed it.
5: Anna.
3: Come, I'll race you to the bed of flowers at the turn.
5: Anna.
3: Hurry, I run fast.
5: We walked often through the hills. I knew that she was aware of her destiny. The stars had told me she would not live long, and that agony and terror waited for her on the short journey. Our caravan remained for 2 weeks in the village. At the end of that time, I asked Anna to come with me as my wife.
3: You make me very happy, Shari. I could live only with you.
5: I will love you with all my heart.
3: And you will teach me, Shari. You will teach me to see.
5: To see?
3: Does one need eyes to see as you do? Shari, you will teach me to see beyond the horizon. You will teach me to see as you see.
5: We were married. We rode together in the gilded wagon. And the vows were taken under a clear sky. Suddenly, the sky changed. It was only then that I realized what I had done. In seeking to save her, I was fulfilling the terrible message of the stars. For it was I, Shari Barastro, who was the instrument fate had selected for her ruin.

0: Then it came. One night, as I stood in the black box outside my tent, I knew that I needed no further word from the mists of prophecy. It was there. It had come. He stood among the peasants before our tent, a graceful figure, smiling, leaning on his cane, a man of the world, amusingly out of place in this faraway little village. I looked at him through the holes in my boxes. I looked. I turned cold. I watched him, and I felt afraid. He was studying Anna. Never once did he stop looking at her. My temper is quick and fiery. I went up to him as he was watching Anna. Ah, subtle he was, how graceful. I seized his arm and demanded to know what he meant by staring at my wife. He removed my hand as if I were a child. I can tell you there was something terrifying in his strength.
1: I most humbly beg your pardon for this misunderstanding. Let me introduce myself. My name is Rico Sansoni. I'm a student of the occult, traveling about the world in search of knowledge. Inside of me, I feel that girl has remarkable psychic powers. I'd hope to be able to induce her to join me as my assistant. Soon planning to go on the stage, but now that I know she's your wife, I apologize again for my seeming forwardness.
0: Oh, I suppose there's nothing to do but to accept that apology.
1: And you, madame?
0: Anna. I think it is fair, Anna. Anna?
2: No. I have nothing to say.
0: It was thus Rico Sansoni entered our lives. Little by little during the days that followed, he attached himself to us. We listened, Anna and I, to his tales. He'd been everywhere, seen everything. He brought the world into our gilded wagon. In his presence, I always felt elated and flattered. Thus does a man move in the grip of his destiny. Thus do we dig with our own hands the appointed grave for our happiness. For one night, Anna came to me and took my hands and told me something that made my heart grow black.
2: Shari, Rico Sansoni has made love to
0: Anna.
2: Me. I've done nothing wrong. I'm afraid of Rico. I tell you this so you will understand my fear.
0: Do you want to tell me about it now?
2: Yes.
0: Tell me then.
2: Rico came to me this afternoon while I was alone. He took my hand and held it gently in his. I suspected nothing until he asked me if I loved you and how deeply I loved you. Then he asked me if I love you more than happiness or life. I took my hand from him and said, I cannot talk of love to you. Even of my love for my husband. Please go.
0: Yes? Rico.
1: She's told you. Sally, forgive me. For a moment I grew weak. Let me remain your friend. I brought you both some flowers. I picked them myself. Will you accept them? You won't accept them?
0: Of course we will, my friend. How could I have doubted you?
1: I understand.
0: Come, forget the entire incident.
1: You are kind. Really, you're kind.

0: This was the third month of our friendship, and now I began to feel it was my companionship he desired, not Anna's. We spent long hours together without Anna. Under his care, my mind was expanding, my powers developing. He seemed interested in my every move. And again, I was flattered, lured, disarmed. You have a funny way of saying the word, beautiful, my friend. How is it you say it?
1: Beautiful.
0: That's it.
1: Beautiful.
0: Hmm? Is that right?
1: You're telling me about the Houdini method of the respiration.
0: Oh, yes, so I was.
1: Beautiful.
0: Huh? Very good, Eric. I like you, Sonia. I like you very much. Amazing, isn't it? Amazing how one can be drawn in by flattery and charm. Then one day I was sitting in my tent. When a curious sense came over me, I felt a pressure on my heart as if a hand were closing around it. It was a warning. I left quickly. I hurried to the apartment. Anna had remained there. She frequently did in the afternoon. I found myself running toward the door. I paused, waited until I'd recovered my breath, and then forcing a smile to my lips, opened the door. Oh! I saw Rico. Rico! Standing with his arms around her. Her face raised to his lips. Speechless, powerless, I looked at them. I heard her voice murmuring words of love. Her arms moved around his neck, and she kissed him. Then I heard his voice. Anna. Anna, my darling.
2: Shari, my love.
0: Anna, my darling. My beautiful darling. The sound of his voice, a horror seized me. Now I knew why he had spent so many hours with me, why he was so interested. It was my voice. It was Barastro talking. It was a voice that seemed to come from my own throat, a horrible, familiar voice, and I understood what had happened. I sprang forward, shouting his name, Rico! He turned and faced me. He pointed his finger at me as if he were an image in a mirror. Rico! He echoed. Murder was in my heart. I flew at this monster. We struggled across the room. He answered my cries with cries that echoed each note, each inflection of my voice. I saw him through my rage. His face was contorted like my own. His every feature had changed. He was Barastro. There were two Barastros screaming together, tumbling over each other. Hands that were like steel. I could not move or cry out. His hand was on my throat. I lay gasping, crazed. And it was Barastro who was holding me. Then this horrible and familiar figure changed. It became Rico. It was Rico Sansoni who spoke. The breath was leaving my body. I was strangling, dying, yet I could hear him.
3: Barastro, God, you're killing me. Shari, Shaya, mercy. I'm dying.
0: His voice was faint. I felt in this moment the agonies of 100 deaths. For as my eyes grew dark, I saw with horror the thing he had in his mind. He was pretending it was I who was killing him. And thus he would kill me and go to her as Barastro. It would be Rico Sansoni who would be buried. It would be Barastro who remained. For a moment, I caught a glimpse of his cold, ruthless eyes burning now over my face as he enacted his false death, groaning, pleading for mercy. And the strength drawn from the soul filled my lungs. I cried out with all my might, Anna! Anna! Knowing that by this, she would understand it was I who was dying. And darkness seized me. An hour had passed when I opened my eyes. My head was splitting. My throat was stiffened. I raised myself and looked. He was gone. I saw her. She was standing in the corner of the room, crouched against the wall, her hand against her teeth, and staring into the terrible dark around her.
3: Anna!
0: I whispered to her.
3: Anna! It is I, Anna. I, Shari. Anna! Oh, God. Anna, please. Anna, darling, listen to me.
0: Anna, give me your hand. Anna, listen. It is I, Anna. Shari, your husband, Anna. Listen, Anna. Remember.
3: Remember when we first kissed? Anna. That time on the hill, Anna, remember? I called you little princess. Remember, Anna, and Anna, about your trees, Anna. Huh? About lullaby, the names you had for them. Lullaby and prayer. Anna, one with its branches pointing toward heaven, the one we climbed. Anna, please. Anna, please. Please, Anna. It is I, Anna. Come here, listen. Listen carefully, Anna. The spirits promise you happiness. Your hands will touch beautiful things. Love and delight await you.
2: Oh, Shari.
0: Oh, my darling. My Anna, my sweet.
2: Oh, Shari, hold me close.
0: Yes, my darling. Yes.
2: Oh, he's Shari,
0: hurt you. He's done. There, my darling. It's all right now. It's all right.

0: Rico had disappeared. We laid our plans, Anna and I. As soon as she was able to walk, we abandoned the carnival. We were inseparable then. She could not bear to have me away for a moment. I understood everything, everything in her soul. Yes, even the trembling that would seize her sometimes when I took her in my hand. It was I alone he could not deceive. I alone. To anyone else, he could become Barastro. Even to her, whose senses had learned every breath, every inflection of the man she loved. Even to her, he had been Barastro. The months passed. Our life had become again almost like a honeymoon. Almost, I say, for there were nights when I would awake to find her fingers tracing the contours of my face. Then it was I pretended to be ill and remained at her side. We said nothing, but we knew the shadow in each other's mind. Everything went smoothly, though, until one evening, when I entered the cabaret where I was performing. I felt unusually disturbed. It was winter. I was removing my coat when it came again, as I had known it would. The warning, the hand closing over my heart. I ran from the place and raced home. I entered our cottage by the back door quietly like a thief, and I stood listening. From inside, I could hear her voice.
1: Oh, Shari, darling, you're ill again. I'll take care of you, darling. I'll make you feel better.
2: Anna, my dear Anna. How I love you.
0: He was back. One does not reason in the midst of a nightmare. Yet terror can wake the mind to a clairvoyance, an understanding beyond thought. I stood motionless, silent, listening. The light was turned out. I heard her laugh. Laugh like a child in the dark. And this sound killed me. Yes, one is dead forever when happiness is torn from the heart. I wanted to rush into the room. I wanted to shout, Anna, Anna, don't touch him. He's Rico. But instead, I slipped quickly from the house. I walked in the cold streets. My thoughts returned. I had acted out of one clear impulse. Through the terror and agony of those moments when I heard him take her in his arms, there had remained the certainty above everything else. I must save her. And I knew I had acted wisely. Had I rushed into the room, had I made a noise, she would have died. She would have known in that moment, as I knew listening to him, that he had been there before. That he had been before. That he had crept through our defenses as a shadow creeps. And we had not known. I thought of them together as I walked. And then I thought again that I had only to rush back to speak her name. Yes, and destroy her. Destroy her. I kept on walking. And as I walked, I began to understand him. Yes, I was dealing with a monster. He would manage to leave her, as he must have done so often before, a few moments before I was due to return from the cabaret. And if I sensed something was wrong, he would rely on my love for her to keep the sense a secret. He knew me well. He understood I would allow my heart to be eaten away with grief. And I would not make a sign lest I destroy her whom I loved more than myself. It was I who must be careful, not he. Yes, he knew me. He gambled on me. I determined to kill him the first moment I saw him. And I began to think. To think of his superhuman strength. That he might kill me, even as he had first intended. And that he would go on living with her as Barastro. She would never know I was dead. She would continue to love me in his arms. To press her kisses upon my murderer! And this was the thought that contained it. The fullest measure of horror. The thought of that moment when she would see him. And not me. You understand the grief? The grief of that night? Yes, it is fortunate. I cannot remember it all. I returned home. At the time, Rico wanted me to. I wasn't careful about my coming. I trusted him. Do you understand? I trusted him that out of his evil, he would spare her, as I spared her out of love. I entered the bedroom, opened the door, and walked in. She was alone. Anna, dear. Anna, it's I. It's I. It's not Rico. It's I. It's I. Anna! This is my memory, Vanna. My memory. She seized her face with her hands as if she were tearing something. Yes, the darkness. As I rushed to where she fell, she did not speak again. In the morning, she died.

That is the story, as nearly in Barostro's words as I can remember them. When he'd finished, he got up quietly, looked at me a moment, and said, "Thank you for listening to me, Mr. Spear. You understand now my prediction that there will be one less magician alive in the world within a fortnight." Then he turned and left my office. I must admit that the whole thing shook me rather badly. I've been spent the whole week wondering if something might happen, something I couldn't predict. This morning, I think perhaps it came, at least while I was reading through the theatrical weekly variety, and my eye caught a notice, you probably saw it too, of a magician who had been killed in Mexico City. The account said that two magicians had been together in an automobile accident. While driving through the rail yard district, their car stalled on a track and had been demolished by an oncoming train. One of the magicians, unidentifiable, had been cut to pieces. The other, miraculously, escaped with his life, although his features were so horribly disfigured that plastic surgery will have to create a new face for him. The survivor identified himself as the marvelous Barostro.

0: And so closes Ben Hecht's story of the marvelous Barastro, starring Orson Welles. Tonight's tale of suspense. Before Mr. Welles returns to our microphone, a message from the sponsor of Suspense.
1: 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In these words, Roma wines are truly magnificent. 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
2: This is Orson Welles. It was a great pleasure, ladies and gentlemen, as it always is, to appear as a purveyor of suspense. And next week, Mr. Spear would like me to tell you that Mr. Ed Gardner, better known to you as Archie, the elite proprietor of Duffy's Tavern, will make his debut as a dramatic actor. Mr. Spear has also asked me to mention that Orson Welles played the part of both magicians on the program tonight. Universal Pictures would like me to mention that Orson Welles plays a magician in a new picture of theirs called Follow the Boys. Or is it Orson Welles?
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17: Accident report. To Police Inspector Blandon from Lieutenant S. Healy. Place, 15th Street and 4th Avenue. Time, 2:45 p.m., March 11th. Remarks. Ernest Bowers, age 34, was crossing the intersection as the signal light changed from green to red. The car, driven by Theodore Toby, made a legal right turn from 15th Street into 4th Avenue.
18: He hit him!
19: That wasn't much.
20: Wow, look at those tire marks.
21: Hey, the guy's out cold.
22: He's bleeding.
23: All right, clear the way. Come on, guys, come here. Come on now, let me through here. All right, stand back. Now, let's have a look.
24: Is he hurt bad? I didn't see him. Honest, I didn't. I had the right away.
23: Yeah, he's passed out. One of you people call for an ambulance. Yeah, you there. Okay, move back.
24: Oh, look, he's bleeding. He's bleeding. Here, I'll prop up his head.
23: Yeah, here, use his jacket. Here, I'll hold him. Golly, he's limp. He feels just like he's dead.
17: Yes, Ernest Bowers felt like he was dead. Ernest Bowers suffered from catalepsy, a strange disease. He carried at all times a note in his inside jacket pocket stating that he was a cataleptic and that in the event of seeming death, his wife should immediately be notified, or his doctor in the event his wife is unavailable. The letter also requested that no autopsy or embalming should be performed on his body for 72 hours, although in his particular case, the duration of the attacks were usually 4 hours or less. Ernest Bowers also wore a sterling silver bracelet with an inscription reading, "Do not embalm me. I am not dead." Catalepsy is a disease of the nerves and mind. The physical conditions of the cataleptic when he is under a spell closely resemble death in all aspects, including the primary stages of rigor mortis. Officer Abbott was on the scene of the accident. He administered aid to the injured man before making out his report.
23: That ought to stop the bleeding. Looks like just a cut on his forehead when he hit the ground. Nothing much. Now, what's your name?
24: Toby. Theodore Toby. Here. Here's my license.
23: Hey, you kids! What did those kids do?
2: They picked up something off the street.
23: Huh?
24: Oh, here it comes. I hope he's all right. It doesn't look like he's breathing.
2: You know, by gosh, he ain't.
23: I told you to get back. Come on now, he's back, all of you. What's the matter with you people? Haven't you ever seen that? Now, come on, get it. Oh, I'm glad you're here, Doc. He's out cold.
18: Okay.
19: I'll say he's out cold.
21: Let's get him away.
19: He's dead.
21: Well, anyhow, it didn't happen in our wagon.
19: Okay, we'll take him away. Keep him back, will you, officer?
23: Yeah, keep back. Clear out. Come on, the show's over.
21: That's the third one today.
19: Yeah. There.
21: Hey,
19: well, let's go.
21: Whose coat was that he was laying on?
19: Huh? I don't know. Did you pick it up?
21: No.
19: Hey, officer.
23: Yeah?
19: Where's the coat?
23: Huh? Oh, by... Gosh, it's gone.
19: Okay, never mind. All right, let's go, Payne.
17: Ernest Bowers had lost the identification of his condition. The letter was in the inside pocket of his jacket. The silver chain he wore on his left wrist had snapped and fallen to the pavement. Two youngsters picked up the chain. Robert Manelli, age 9 1/2. Tommy Stoner, 8.
22: Let's go around the back to your father's shop, Bob. Boy, it sure is a nice chain. Hey, there's writing on it.
25: Maybe it's the guy's name. Is he hurt bad?
22: Nah, just a little bump.
25: What's it say?
22: Just a second. We'll be out of the alley. Yeah, Pop's gone home to eat.
25: What's it say?
22: Wait a second, will ya? It says, do not embalm... Do not something me. I am not dead. It's screwy.
25: What do we do with it?
22: Sell it, Dopey. We can buy some baseballs and stuff.
25: Yeah, but when we try to sell it, they'll ask us where we got it. What do we tell them?
22: Nothing. Use your head. You know what we'll do?
25: What?
22: We'll use Pop's welding torch. We'll melt it down.
25: Well, he told us not to use it.
22: Pop ain't here, is he?
25: No.
22: Well, come on.
25: There it is.
22: Yeah, here. Put it on that brick.
25: Okay?
22: Yeah.
25: Be careful.
23: Hey, what are you kids doing?
22: Hello, Pop.
25: Nothing, Mr. Manelli. We ain't doing nothing.
23: Nothing, huh? I thought I told you kids not to go near that torch.
22: Well, we want to melt this down.
23: Give me that. What's this all about?
22: We found this chain, Papa, and we want to melt it down and sell it.
23: Whose is it?
22: We don't know. Do we, Tommy?
25: No, we don't.
22: There's nothing wrong, Pop. We just found it. See, it's ours.
23: Do not embalm me. I am not dead. What's that?
22: It's screwy.
23: Where did you find it?
22: In the street. Honest, Papa. Ask Tommy.
23: All right, go on. Get out of here.
22: How about melting it down, Pop? We can sell it and buy some baseballs.
23: All right, keep back.
17: They melted it and took it to a gold and silver dealer. They sold the melted chain for $1.30. $1.30, but the coat was the principal thing. In the coat, in the inside pocket, was the letter. The information about Ernest Bowers' condition was in that letter. The instructions that could save his life. The coat was picked up from the street by Honest Jerry Murdoch. There's a big sign near the corner of 15th Street. It says, Honest Jerry Murdoch, Swap Shop. He brought the coat into his store, rummaged around in his shelves until he found some cleaning fluid and then started to clean the blood stain.
26: Looking for a sport jacket.
2: Just a moment. Okay.
26: Conservative.
2: Oh, will you come over here, please?
26: Yeah. Something on that order.
2: Pick out what you want. How much you want to spend?
26: About $5.
2: These cost more.
26: How much?
2: From 8 to 12.
26: They don't look so hot for $8.
2: From 8 to 12. Say, wait a minute. I'm just putting a new one in stock over here by the counter.
26: Yeah, that looks all right. What size is it?
2: I don't know. Here, try it on.
26: Okay. Yeah. Feels all right. Kind of stiff in front here, though.
2: Ah, it's because it's almost new. You'll break it in.
26: Feels like cardboard or something.
2: You want it? $5.
26: Okay.
2: It might still be a couple of stains on it. I ain't had time to take out. Use some cleaner on it or bring it to the tailor's. It'll be better than new.
26: Yeah. Here's the $5.
17: Ernest Bowers was brought to the receiving room of the Vetter General Hospital, and various routine tests were made. The time, 4:10. If Bowers were going to awaken, it would probably be 6:45. Dr. Weldon made out his report. He wrote it down while he was standing near the telephone switchboard.
0: Yes?
4: This is the Vetter General Hospital. Is there anybody by the name of Bowers at home? Bowers, B-O-W-E-R-S.
0: No, nobody home.
4: Is Mr. Bowers married?
0: I hope so. If he ain't, he's been living in sin.
4: Well, where can I reach her? There's been an accident.
0: I don't know. She's out.
4: Will you tell her to call the Vetter General Hospital?
0: Yeah. What happened?
4: Mr. Bowers is dead.
5: Can't reach her, huh?
4: No.
5: Yeah, I'd like to do an autopsy.
4: Yeah. Well, what'll I tell the wife when she calls?
5: Well, if it's pretty soon, I'll talk to her. We've still got those tests to go through. Then I'm off. If it's more than an hour, he'll probably be on the way to the morgue.
17: At that moment, it was then 4:22 in the afternoon. At that moment, if anyone had been in receiving room B of Vetter General Hospital, where the body of Ernest Bowers lay on the patient carriage, they would have seen a fly crawl slowly across the face of the dead man, and they would have seen his nose twitch.
16: For Suspense, Autolite is bringing you Pat O'Brien in radio's outstanding theater of thrills, Suspense.
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16: 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A tale well calculated to keep you in suspense.

0: His wife was waiting for him.
1: Well, how do you like it for $5?
2: Yeah, it looks all right. Well, what's that, a spot?
3: Where?
2: Yeah, take it off a second. I wonder what it is.
3: Oh, I said there was a couple of spots. Cleaner will take them out.
2: You know, it looks like... Hey, what's this in the pocket?
3: I don't know.
2: To whom it may concern, please open and read.
3: Yeah, that's what must have felt stiff.
2: This note is carried on my person wherever I go. It is to advise responsible parties that I am a cataleptic, that if it appears as though I am dead, I am not.
3: What's that?
2: And that my body is not to be molested for a period of 72 hours, neither by autopsy nor by embalming, although the maximum periods of my attacks usually do not exceed 4 hours.
3: Hmm.
2: Please telephone my wife. Mrs. Margaret Bowers at Fulton 77837. This is a boarding house. Address 841½ West 25th Street. If she's not there, please try Axminster 43422. This is the number of Dr. Benton. It's of vital importance. It may mean my life. Thank you. Ernest Bowers.
3: It's a funny one.
2: Where'd you get the coat, Henry?
3: Honest, Jerry Murdoch's.
2: Wonder what we can do.
3: Nothing. It's probably been forgotten already. Somebody sold him the coat and forgot to take the letter out.
2: Oh, it doesn't sound like something a guy'd forget.
3: Devil with it.
2: Might be important. Hey, look at that, Henry. Those spots, they look like blood.
3: Yeah, too dark.
2: Yeah, that's the color blood turns. I'm going to telephone that number.
3: Go ahead. I think you're wasting your time.
2: 718.
4: Hello?
2: I'd like to talk to Mrs. Bowers.
4: She ain't in.
2: Well, how do you know? You didn't even call...
4: I know. She went out. And you ain't the first to call her.
2: Who else wanted to get in touch with her?
4: Oh, somebody. I don't know who.
2: Oh. Well, thank you.
3: Yeah, you see? You're wasting your time.
2: Oh, I have the strangest feeling, Henry. Gee, it must be a terrible position to be in, to have everybody think you're dead when you ain't. You're helpless about it.
3: Well, go ahead. Go ahead. I can see I'm not going to win this time either.
2: Busy.
3: How about some dinner?
2: Oh, it's cooking. I just can't get out of my head. That guy, whoever he is, lying there and people thinking him dead when he ain't. Maybe doing things to him. What's embalming?
3: They do that at the morgue. It's preparing his body for burial. I think they take all the blood out of his veins.
2: Well, that would kill him if he wasn't already dead.
3: Couldn't kill him no deader.
2: Henry, I'm going to find out about that coat. Where's this place you bought it?
3: Now, wait a minute, Francis. I put in a good day's work. I'm tired. I don't want to run around the city looking for something I don't even know about.
2: Well, then I'll go myself.
3: Well, how about me at home here while you go out? I want to eat. I'm hungry.
2: Look, dinner won't be ready for another 15 minutes anyway. Now, look, where's the place?
3: Oh, all right. I'll go with you. Well, he ain't here. He locked up. Well,
2: what's the sign say? 10 minutes?
3: Yeah, but those guys put up signs like that if they're going away for an hour.
2: Well, we'll wait a few minutes.
3: Oh, come on, Francis.
2: Look, you wait here. I'm going in the cigar store to telephone.
3: Once you make up your mind to something, nothing can change it. Unless it's an invitation to a poker game.
2: Very, very funny. Look, you wait here. Is Mrs. Bowers in?
4: No.
2: Mr. Bowers?
4: No. He's dead.
2: He is?
4: That's what they tell me.
2: Well, wait a minute. Oh, darn. 7 7 8.
4: Hello?
2: Look, I just spoke to you. Will you please...
4: You're bothering me, lady. I got a meal set up on the table. I can't be answering a million questions.
2: But all I want to know is when Mr. Bowers died.
4: How do I know? Ask Mrs. Bowers. She'll be home soon.
2: Thanks. Oh, darn. Oh, that doctor's lying busy.
3: Well?
2: No luck. Same as before. Mr. Bowers is dead. I found that out.
3: See, I told you.
2: What about the letter, then? What if he ain't dead? What if they only think he's dead?
3: Well, what do you want to do, wait here all night?
2: No, but we ought to wait a little while. Maybe we can find out where he lives.
3: You going traipsing around the whole city?
2: I have to.
3: Well, without me, then.
2: Oh, do as you please.
3: I'll be home. I'm hungry. If you think more of a crazy letter than you do of feeding your husband, and that's all.
2: What do you mean, that's all?

0: Just what I said, that's all.
1: You know, the trouble with you is you don't have no imagination.
0: No, I'm just a home-loving guy, that's all. I don't go sticking my nose where it don't belong.
1: Well, go on home then. I'll find out about myself.
0: Yeah, women.
2: A different turn of speech. Another question. If the boarding house woman were more cooperative, if she knew the facts of the case, or took an interest in the death of Ernest Bowers, if. At the hospital, meanwhile, events were pursuing their normal course.
3: Couldn't reach anybody, huh?
4: No, Doctor. I tried just a few minutes ago. That boarding house woman snapped my head off.
3: Well, we're finished with the test. Sure wish we could do that autopsy. Maybe later, after he's gone to the morgue.
4: Want me to try again?
3: No. Get me the orderly room.
4: Okay. Use that one there.
3: Paul Payne?
5: Yeah?
3: It's Dr. Weldon. There's a delivery for you to go to the morgue.
5: Now?
3: Yeah.
5: I ain't have nothing to eat since I...
3: Yeah, since lunch. Go on now, Payne. It's down in the receiving room. The papers are down there, too.
5: Oh, why can't it wait a few minutes?
3: It's got to go now. They want to start embalming so they can go home.
5: Well, how about sending one of the other boys?
3: Oh, I don't care. Just as long as it gets there.
5: Okay.
4: Want me to keep trying to reach his home?
3: No, the rush is off. Anytime, though. Going to the morgue. Tell you what, you can wait till his wife calls here. She should be home pretty soon, I guess. I'll be here all evening. I want to talk to her.
4: All right, Doctor.
3: Oh, don't get your wires crossed.
6: Oh, dear. Oh, Mr. Murdoch.
7: Yeah?
6: Oh, I'm glad you came back.
7: Come in. What can I do for you?
6: You sold my husband a jacket, a sport jacket this afternoon.
7: Did I? What kind?
6: Yeah, a light blue one. It had a few stains on it.
7: Sorry, can't take back anything once it's
6: sold.
7: Oh,
6: no, I don't want to give it back. Where'd you get it, Mr. Murdoch?
7: I don't even know which one you're talking about.
6: Look, it must have been a few hours ago. Blue with thin red boxes.
7: Oh, that one. What about it?
6: Where'd you get it?
7: What do you want to know for?
6: Because there was a letter in it. An important letter.
7: I don't know. How can I remember where I got it?
6: Long ago. Was it long ago?
7: I don't see where it's any of your business where I got it.
6: It may be important. I've been trying to reach the numbers. The doctor's number's always busy. And his wife, she isn't even home
7: yet. I don't know what you're talking about. Now, please, I'm busy. I got lots to do
6: but
7: here.
6: But you got to tell me. Just look, tell me one thing. Did you have the jacket in there a long time?
7: Well,
6: look, please, it's very important.
7: Well, no. No, I just got it in this afternoon.
6: Oh. Where'd you get it?
7: You said one question. You asked it and I answered it. That's all.
6: There was blood on it.
7: That I can't help. Now, if you'll excuse me.
6: No, now, look, you must tell me.
7: I don't have to tell nobody nothing.
6: Look, I may be all wrong. I'm probably just crazy about this. Look, but if that man's alive and they'd do anything to him, I'll never get over it.
7: Well,
6: you know, I'll never be able to live with myself.
7: Crazy,
6: again.
7: You said. It all sounds crazy to me.
6: Listen, there was a letter in the inside pocket of that jacket. It said that Ernest Bowers was a cataleptic.
7: What's that? He goes into fits?
6: Oh, no. Cataleptic, you know, is somebody who looks like he's dead at times, and he isn't. Goes into a spell and looks as though he's dead. Sometimes, you know, they take dead bodies to the morgue and they embalm them. And that means they take all the blood out of their veins. Now, this fellow Bowers, he's a cataleptic. I don't know whether he's dead or alive or even if he's worrying about this letter, but I just got to find out.
7: Well, there was...
6: What?
7: An accident before.
6: Where? Who was in it?
7: I don't know. Believe me, lady, I didn't know anything about all this. You think that this guy who was taken away in an ambulance could be one of them cataleptics?
6: That coat. Was it his?
7: Yeah, lady, yeah. But it was left there in the street. They drove away and left
6: who?
7: It. The ambulance.
6: What ambulance?
7: I don't know. It was on the corner. The cop was there. He told somebody to call an ambulance. It came and took away the man.
6: A cop? I saw a cop outside while I was waiting for you. Is that the same cop?
7: Yeah. Look, lady, you got to protect me. I ain't done anything wrong. I didn't know anything like this would happen. I would never have taken a coat if I thought...
6: Officer! Officer!
2: Ernest Bowers lay on a slab in the morgue. If he were alive, probabilities were that he would regain consciousness before 6:45. And the two embalmers on duty at the time had decided to get a bite to eat when the phone rang. Anthony answered.
8: Well, we're going out to eat. Yeah, I know another one just came in. We got it here. Yeah, well, what's your rush? No, we just want to get a cup of coffee and then we'll get on it. Look, is it our fault if it comes in just when we want to have a... Right? We can go home after? Well, that puts a different complexion on it. Yeah. Okay, yeah. What time is it, Al?
9: 6:30.
8: Doc says if we embalm this one now, we can go home.
9: Well, let's start in then. I'm hungry.
8: Okay.
9: I'll start the motor.
8: Young guy, ain't he?
9: Yeah. I was speaking to the wife about that yesterday. Get the injector out, Tony.
8: Yeah.
9: And she was saying more and more people die, older and older.
8: Here. Yeah. Yeah, looks like we can open through the neck.
9: Yeah. Give me a piece of that goose.
8: Never.
9: Yeah. I says to her, she should be around this place a while. We get them all ages.
8: You want me to do it?
9: No. You get the injector ready.
8: Yeah. Hey, look at him. Yeah, sure. You never think that such a little thing like his heart stops beating could make him dead and not alive.
9: Yeah. Hold it steady, will you?
8: Yeah.
9: Ready?
8: For just a second. Okay.
9: All right. Here we go.
8: What's the matter?
9: My glasses. They're clouding up.
8: We'll take them off.
9: No. I just clean them.
8: What'd the wife say to that?
9: Huh? About all ages?
8: Yeah.
9: She didn't have nothing to say. Only that most of the guys we deal with probably come to a violent end.
8: Yeah, well, there's something in that.
9: Okay. Got them clean. All right. Here we go.
8: What's the matter?
9: They're steamed up again. Every time I bend over near... I wonder...
8: What?
9: It must be my imagination.
8: What?
9: I could have sworn this guy was breathing on my glasses.
8: Well, is he?
9: How could he?
8: Well, come on, then. Let's go. It's 7:15 already.
9: Yeah.
8: All that. Yeah, I'll get the phone.
9: Well, let's get this started first.
8: Okay.
9: We'll just...
8: Al.
9: What's the matter with you?
8: I thought I saw the guy's hand twitch.
9: Okay, don't be stupid.
8: Well, get me a scare. Well, let's wait a second. I'll get the phone.
9: There'll probably be another job, and we'll never get out of here. Let it ring.
8: Yeah, but the doc said we could go home after if we...
9: All right, come on. Let's get this thing over with.
8: Al.
9: Okay. Yeah. Give me the knife again. I'll... Tony?
8: Yeah?
9: Look here. I'm bent over like this. I ain't gonna move. My glasses are full of steam again.
8: Holy.
9: Is he? Is he alive? Look at me. I'm shaking all over.
8: Look at him, Al. Look at his lips. Listen.
9: Shut off that motor!

0: Apparently, the life of Ernest Bowers was worth $1.30 for a silver bracelet to the boys who ran away with it, and $5 for a blood-stained jacket to honest Jerry Murdoch. Their petty thefts brought a man to the brink of death. Oh, there's just one more episode, which perhaps doesn't belong in an accident report, but which I'd like to include. After regaining full consciousness, Ernest Bowers put in a telephone call from the morgue.
1: Hello, Mrs. Brawley. Is Mrs. Bowers in?
2: I don't know. I'll see. Josie, see if Mrs. Bowers is home. Who is it?
1: Well, this is Mr. Bowers.
2: Who? Mr. Bowers? Why, they told me you was dead. The hospital called and said...
1: Yeah, I know, Mrs. Brawley, but they made a mistake.
2: Oh. Well, here she is. Hello, Ernest. Where are you?
1: Well, darling, it's quite a long story. You see...
2: Never mind. You get right home, hear?

0: Thank you, Pat O'Brien, for a great suspense show. Now, here is Harlow Wilcox.
1: I still got my coat in my head, Marlow.
2: Well, Hap, why don't you swap it for something useful?
1: I'd like to.
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2: Pat O'Brien may currently be seen in the RKO picture The Boy with Green Hair. 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The entire production was under the direction of Anton M. Leader. 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
4: Here he is, Mr. Moyer.
5: That chair right in front of you, Johnny.
6: Sure.
5: I'm going to give you a card, Johnny. I'm going to give everybody here at the table one, all five of you.
6: What is this, anyhow?
4: One of us is going to kill a man, Johnny.
6: Who?
5: That makes a lot of difference to you, Johnny?
6: You didn't hear me say that, did you?
5: No. Once around the table, face up. High card. High card makes one of you employed with a job to do. You got anything to say, Raddick, for a deal?
7: Just deal, eh?
4: Thank you, Mr. Raddick.
6: So polite. That Cleo kills me.
5: Ace is high card. Winner, to kill a man. Let's go. Cut him, Cleo. Thanks. Now stand at the door and don't let anyone in.
4: Yes.
7: What's the matter? Doesn't Cleo get a card?
5: You five. Just you five, Raddick. 10 of clubs for you, Raddick.
7: Oh.
5: 6 of diamonds for you, Toker. 9 of hearts for Barney. Jack of clubs for Johnny.
7: Goodbye, Johnny.
5: 7 of hearts for Mackle. You, Johnny.
6: I'm a lucky fellow.
5: I tell people that when they ask me about you, how lucky you are. Not a scratch, and you've knocked over 3 hoodlums.
6: 4. I operated before I met you, Moyer.
5: 4. My, my. Good-looking boy like you. It's the talk how hired killers don't come as pretty as you.
4: Good night, Mr. Moyer.
5: Good night, Cleo. You like it here in Miami, Johnny?
6: Sure, I like it. Why shouldn't I like it?
5: Oh, why shouldn't you like it? Yeah. Miami, pretty palm trees, pretty ladies, pretty ponies. And no Penny Cullen.
6: You're doing it again, Moyer. Every chance you get, you say Penny Cullen to me. Why?
5: Because you're lucky. A big man like Penny, and you say the right word to the wrong guy, and Penny's gone. Kicked out, deported, run out of the country, and nothing happens to you. You're sure the one, Johnny.
6: All right, I'm the one. Now, what did I get the high card for?
5: For this. 10 grand to do a job. 15 more when you come back and it's all over.
6: When I come back? Where am I going?
5: Havana. Havana in Cuba.
6: All right. I go to Havana. I kill somebody. Who?
5: You get a plane ticket and a name and an address. The address for a man you'll see. He'll tell you who. He wants the job done. I'm just the contractor, Johnny.
6: Mm-hmm.
5: Well, have fun, Johnny. Try not to get scratched.
6: Moyer said it, and it let loose a squad of happy butterflies that finally landed in a wad somewhere inside me. 10 grand. 10 grand to stain a little part of Havana with a man's blood, throw a handful of sand in his face, and for that another 15 grand when I got back, so I could enjoy Miami all over again. At the airport, hire a car. Lean back, spread out, breathe deep and slow while you drive through dreamland. And where the Prado kisses the neon goodbye, a mansion with flamingos strutting in the front yard like they were on stilts. And their wings, a color of red I never saw before, flashing against the white columns of the house. Taste it for a minute, then walk into it. And a butler in knee breeches tells you to wait.
8: You are who, senor?
6: Damon. Johnny Damon.
8: Oh? I have been waiting for you, Senor Johnny Damon. I am Deonte. We have business to discuss.
6: You want some dead? What's to discuss? Just tell me who.
8: In my study, I think is more appropriate for these matters. Venga, senor. Come. Aquí. Here. You are the assassin I have hired, see? I want to look at you. Assassin. I walk around you. Observe you. And this is what an assassin looks like?
6: Look, how long do I have to wait?
8: You have impatience, senor assassin. This is an admirable quality in a man who kills for a fee. Penny Cullen.
6: What?
8: The man I want dead. Penny Cullen.
6: Well, well. Penny's here, huh?
8: Since 3 months. The criminal your country deported to Europe has fled from there. Came here, to Cuba. This killer, this gangster, this filth you have rid yourselves of in your country. I want this also, to me. But rid me of him, dead.
6: It's going to be a pleasure. Penny bothers you, huh?
8: I have flourishing enterprises in Cuba, senor. Your Penny Cullen wants to share in them. This he has whispered to me. He asked for an answer, quickly. You are my answer.
6: You came up with the right answer, Chico. Where do I find Penny?
8: He has a house in the Plaza Batista. Number 23.
6: 4 days, Chico. That's how long I need. Then the weepers for Penny Cullen can start crying over his dead body.
8: 4 days?
6: 3 days to watch him. The fourth, the kill.
8: My assassin.
6: You know, that's something Penny taught me. If the man has a schedule that lasts for 3 days, he'll do the same on the fourth.
8: I see. This is very interesting to me.
6: Sure. You see, you can't be sloppy in this kind of work. Know a man's habits. Know where he's going to be at such and such a time. Know when to kill. That way you can walk away from it.
8: I had not known assassination was such a delicate art, senor.
6: Delicate art, huh?
8: Si. A suggestion, if I may.
6: Go right ahead.
8: A thing I know about Senor Cullen. Each day at 6, at twilight, he sits on a bench. The same bench, always. And looks over the Embarcadero.
6: The Embarcadero?
8: The waterfront. He sits there and looks out upon the ocean.
6: Where's the bench?
8: There is a statue, senor, of a dying hero, Miguel Perez, to the left of the statue.
6: Thanks, Deonte. That's all I need.
8: Senor.
6: Yeah?
8: When you kill, senor, say him my name. Say, Jose Deonte. Adios.
6: Penny Cullen in Havana. Penny Cullen set up to be knocked over by me. A boy who could appreciate a nice thing like that. There was nothing complicated about it. Penny Cullen was a man I hated, a man I put the finger on, a man I had deported, and now I was going to get close enough to kill him. And he'd never even know I was in Havana. Now to work. First, an investment. $10.95 for a pair of binoculars. Nothing fancy, but good enough. Magnification 3.5 times. Very fine for seeing Penny Cullen sitting on a bench watching the ocean. That evening, get to the waterfront sometime before 6. Find a spot that overlooks a bench to the left of a statue of a dying man. And wait. At 5:45, a vendor pedals by the bench on a bike. He's selling ice cream. And wait. And far away a bell tolls 6 o'clock. And in the middle of it, a man. A man who walks over to the bench, sits on it. A man named Penny Cullen. And Penny looks pretty good. A little heavier, but just a little bit. Yeah, Penny looks pretty good. He's carrying something with him, a paper bag. At 5 minutes after six, he opens the bag and throws breadcrumbs to the pigeons. Penny Cullen throwing breadcrumbs to the pigeons. At 12 minutes after six, a cop walks past the bench, touches his cap to Cullen. Cullen nods back. The cop goes away. Penny sits. 20 after, another vendor, an old woman, she's selling flowers. Penny buys one. The old woman puts it in his lapel, goes away. At 6:45, Penny goes away. Next day, practically the same. 5:45, ice cream vendor. 6, Penny Cullen. 5 after, pigeon feeding time. At 6:12, the cop. 6:20, flower in the buttonhole. 6:45, Penny gets up and walks away. The next day, the same. Next day, the fourth day. Day for killing.
9: Is your cubo libre, senor?
6: Thanks. Put it on the table.
9: Si, senor. Will there be anything else?
6: Take a buck from the bundle. Oh, kid.
9: Si, senor.
6: I'm liable to nap. Have the desk call me at 5.
9: Si, senor.
6: Four hours away from killing time. Time enough to have your drink, then lie down in that soft bed and relax. Think about it. And he didn't even know I was here. Penny Cullen, pigeon feeder. Tomorrow the pigeons would have to find a new boy. Between 6:20 and 6:45, I was going to walk up and back of him and let him have it. And he wouldn't even know where it came from. Yeah?
10: Johnny.
6: Hmm?
10: Do whatever you were doing, Johnny. I'm not going to be at the bench today.
6: Penny?
10: Yeah. Penny Cullen, boy. Welcome to Havana.

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3: So now it was different. Penny Cullen knew I was in Havana, and he knew why. But only a little different, only a little tougher. A matter now of killing a man who knew he was going to be killed. Look at it this way. It was a job, and it was going to get done. Only now it was more even up, more interesting. Penny Cullen and me. Two good boys, each holding a good hand, and the winner that was going to be me. Yes, I was the good boy who was going to stay alive. New plans. Penny knew where I was. So get out of this hotel and find another one. Pack. Carry your own suitcase. Walk down 5 flights of stairs. Leave through the service entrance. Down an alley. Down a side street. Keep walking. Keep alive.
4: Get in, senor.
3: What?
4: I ask you what you want.
3: Rum.
4: Rum.
3: Hey, bartender.
4: Another room?
3: No.
4: Get in, senor.
3: That sign outside says you have rooms upstairs.
4: Si. You wish a room?
3: Yeah, for 4 days.
4: It can be arranged.
3: I want something else arranged.
4: Que?
3: Look what I got, Chico. See it, money?
4: Oh.
3: American dollars.
4: I see it, senor.
3: I want a boat for a boat trip.
4: Cuando? When?
3: In 4 days. Look at it again, Chico. Money. Mucho, mucho, mucho money.
4: For a boat?
3: You said it, Chico.
4: Conmigo. With me. Mario.
5: Si?
4: This man has taken a room. He also wants to arrange for a boat.
5: Huh?
3: I want a boat in 4 days. I need something to take me over to Key West.
5: Why to me, senor? There are fine steamships, airplanes.
3: I can't wait for schedules. I want something that'll get me out of here when I'm ready to move.
5: Ah.
3: What about it?
5: In 4 days.
3: Well, what about it?
5: In 4 days, senor. On the 4th day from today, we'll be ready for you. Whenever you want it.
3: So it started all over again, the killing of Penny Cullen. This time it had to be played another way. Before I set him up, I had to think of myself, about a getaway. No commercial transportation. After I killed Penny, who knows how many of his people would be asking around for me at airports and at steamship docks. A private boat, all my own. The way to do it. The way to assassinate. Number 23 Plaza, Batista. That was the address the auntie had given me. That's where Penny was. I already had the jump on him. I knew exactly where he'd be. So start it all over again. Find a spot nearby. Park your car. Get out. Hide. Watch. And it went like this. At a few minutes past midnight, a sedan drove up at number 23. Two men got out of the front, looked up and down the street. Then one of them opened the door for another man. Penny. Penny and a blonde. The two of them walk up the steps, go into the house. The lights go on, and so does some music from inside. And the two men out front, they stay there, talk a little while, tell a joke. But they stay there, that way for 2 hours. Then one of them looks at the other, shrugs. They walk over to the sedan and get in. And in a little while, they're dozing. And there are silhouettes of Penny and the blonde behind the windows. That's all you need to know. That night, the next, and the night after that, the same thing. Penny Cullen and the blonde and the music and the two men who got tired after a couple of hours and went to sleep. Then it was the fourth night. The time for killing had come around again. Penny and the blonde. So wait. And the two men. So wait. An hour. Wait. Two. Wait. And then, the two men dozing. Let them sleep. The time for killing. Assassination. A delicate art. And it was done.

0: Senor?
1: Let's go, bartender. Let's tell your boss I'm ready for that boat.
0: Your business here in Havana is completed?
1: 4 days and it's all done. Let's go.
0: Mario, he is here.
2: Si?
0: Él dice que su negocio está completado en Havana y quiere un buque hoy.
2: Ah?
1: Look, bartender, what did you tell him?
0: Él tiene un gran apuro por el buque, Mario. ¿Está todo listo?
1: I ask you something. What did you tell him?
0: Take your hands off me, senor.
1: Well,
0: Mario knows what you want. Talk to him.
1: What about it, Mario? You got the boat for me.
2: He said you have a lot of money. Show me.
1: Sure. You hear it? Whispers to you.
2: Foolish, senor. So much money to wave it at such a stranger as me.
1: You know what else I got? A gun. Right under the gabardine.
2: You have money, you have a gun. It takes now only the boat to Key West to make you happy, see?
1: Yeah.
2: $2,000.
1: $2,000, huh?
2: For you. Just for you.
1: All right. When you put me on the boat.
2: Bueno. El hombre está aquí. Como dijo usted. An Americana con pelo wear. Él tiene mucho dinero, you know.
1: Who are you talking to? Look, when you talk, do it in American so I can understand what you're saying. In American, Mario.
2: My friend speaks only Spanish. You do not believe me? You talk to him, senor. You tell him what you need.
1: Talk to him.
2: Está arreglado? Muy bien. Yo le diré. Sit down, senor. Make yourself at home.
1: What did your friend say?
2: 1 hour. He will call when he's ready.
1: I told you it had to be ready when I wanted it.
2: Try someplace else, senor.
1: You sure your friend's got the boat?
2: 1 hour. I already said it. Sit down. You play cards, senor?
1: Look, call him back and tell him I haven't got an hour.
2: Everybody has an hour, senor. Except the dying.
1: Deal of cards.
2: Poker?
1: Deal. Except the dying. And that didn't include me. Penny Cullen dead. Johnny Damon healthy and wealthy. But how long does an hour take? How many poker hands? And how many times did the door open like that and a man standing in the doorway looking at you? Just standing and looking, then goes away. A man, and a woman, then another man. And Mario across the table, not looking at his cards, looking at you and laughing like that. And...
2: Sí. Todavía está aquí. Muy bien, muy bien. Como diga usted. It was not about you, senor. It was of another matter.
1: Things like that. The people who stood in open doorways staring. A phone call that was not about you. Things that only eat up half an hour. Things and Mario. What's funny? What are you laughing at?
2: At you, senor. You're such a bad poker player.
1: Sure. Maybe you're not getting a boat. Maybe your friend's not getting me a boat either. How come it takes an hour to get a boat? You had 4 days. How come it takes another hour, Mario?
3: Hello, Johnny. I said hello.
1: Hi, Penny.
3: Yeah, you better get on your feet, Johnny. Get out of here, Mario.
1: I couldn't have missed you, Penny.
3: Not you, boy. You never miss. You killed a man.
1: Uh-huh.
3: Yeah, a man I was saving up to be killed. Kind of built like me.
1: You're a tricky boy, Penny.
3: But not you. That thing I taught you. A man has a schedule for 3 days, he'll do the same on the fourth. Oh, Johnny. You should have known I was figuring right with you.
1: Yeah, I should have done that.
3: Do you like Havana?
1: It was all right. I'm still in favor of Miami.
3: It's not even worth an opinion anymore, Johnny.
1: Oh?
3: Yeah. Moya wrote me and said you're being replaced. He's got a kid named Cleo he liked.
1: Moya wrote you? Moya?
3: Uh-huh.
1: You're kidding, Penny. Moya was contracted for what I was supposed to do to you.
3: Oh, Johnny, you've really lost touch.
1: Mm-hmm. Not Johnny.
3: Johnny. He didn't hire you to kill me. I hired him to send you to me.
1: Tricky.
3: I thought so. What'd you expect, boy, getting me heaved out of the States and all?
1: Yeah, I thought that was very patriotic.
3: It was.
1: I'm going to tell you something, Penny.
3: Uh-huh.
1: I'm going back to Miami. Moyer's jaw is going to drop when he sees me. Then he's going to pay me the 15 grand he owes me for killing you.
4: Then he's going to run.
3: Behave, Johnny. You're not getting back to Miami.
4: Oh, you think you can kill me?
5: You die hard, Johnny.
4: Yeah, got it. Got it all.
5: You think you can kill me? You think you can kill me?

0: 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Presented by Autolite. Tonight's star, Mr. Victor Mature.
1: And here once again is our star, Victor Mature. Victor, it was great having you on Suspense again.
2: Thanks, Harlow. And thanks to Autolite for giving me such an exciting story. You know, Harlow, the play's the thing.
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0: Next week on Suspense, our star will be Mr. John Hodiak in another story taken from life, a dramatic report we call The Case History of a Gambler. In weeks to come, we shall also present Mr. Herbert Marshall, Mr. Jeff Chandler, and Mr. Charles Boyer, all on Suspense. Suspense is produced and directed by Elliot Lewis, with music composed by Lucian Morowick and conducted by Lud Gluskin. Black Jack to Kill was written for Suspense by Morton Fine and David Friedkin. Featured in tonight's story were Herb Butterfield, Clayton Post, Harry Bartell, Jack Crucian, Eddie Firestone, Joseph Kearns, and Steve Roberts.
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0: And remember, next week on Suspense, Mr. John Hodiak in The Case History of a Gambler.
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1: The Christmas season is also the Christmas seal season. 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
14: 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Tonight, we bring you transcribed a story of what might have happened in the famous Lizzie Borden case. We call it Goodbye, Miss Lizzie Borden. So now, starring Paula Winslow, Virginia Gregg, and Irene Tedrow, here is tonight's suspense play, Goodbye, Miss Lizzie Borden.

0: Now, what did I do with my purse? Oh, there it is. Oh, dear, I know I've forgotten something. Something.
1: Is that everything, ma'am?
0: Huh? Oh, yes, just the two suitcases. What are you doing with the trunk, expressman? There isn't any trunk, only the two bags. I'm only going for a short visit.
2: My trunk, Miss Emma. I'm leaving.
0: Oh, Maggie.
2: It's all right, expressman. You can take the trunk out.
1: Yes, ma'am.
0: Maggie, you can't.
2: I can't help it. I'm sorry, I really am, but I can't stand it another minute.
0: Oh, dear. They all leave. They always do. What are we going...
2: I'm sorry, Miss Emma. I've only stayed this long for your sake. I couldn't bear to leave you alone with her.
0: Thank you, Maggie.
2: Now you'll be gone off on your little vacation, and she'll have somebody else in the kitchen maybe before you come back.
0: Oh, dear, Maggie. What shall we do? What are we going to do?
2: I can't stand it, Miss Emma. I never feel alone in this house. I'm cleaning about, thinking no evil, and then I get a shiver between my shoulder blades, and I turn around, and there she is, perfectly still, just looking at me, with that look she's had since the trial. It's more than a body can stand, and I'm leaving.
0: I know, Maggie. She's always spying. She knows every move I make. I know.
2: Never a party, no callers, not a friend to drop in of an evening. It's like a house of death.
0: It is a house of death. I can't stand it any more than you can. That's why I'm going down to Fairhaven. I can't stand being cooped up with her any longer.
2: Then you know what I mean, Miss Emma.
0: Have you told her?
2: No. No. If you want to know the truth, I was afraid to say anything. Thought I might get my trunk away with your things before she knew.
0: Where is she?
2: Upstairs.
0: Well, you'd better hurry then. Goodbye, Maggie.
2: Goodbye, miss. I'm sorry. And don't miss your train.
0: Oh, I won't. I have a half hour yet. And it isn't as if there wasn't another one soon after, you know.
2: Well, I know you, Miss Emma. Don't miss them both. Goodbye.
0: Goodbye, Maggie. Oh, what am I going to do?
3: Miss Lizzie?
2: Miss Borden is out.
0: Oh, dear. Why can't they leave us in peace? Oh, now, what did I do with my gloves? Oh, I wonder what time it is. Maggie! Oh, she's gone. Oh, dear. Lizzie will be furious. Oh, who is it? Who is it?
3: Miss Borden.
0: Oh, no, you can't come in. My sister won't see you. Please, take your shoe out of the door.
3: So this is the scene of the crime.
0: Oh, please.
3: Corpse found over there.
0: Please, my sister.
3: Blood spattered all over the walls. Had them repapered, haven't you?
0: Oh.
3: Nice happy pattern, too. Oh, this is the picture, isn't it? The one that had 46 blood spots on it. You're Miss Lizzie Borden, I presume.
0: Oh, no, I'm not.
3: I must say, you're not what I expected. Out west where I come from, when a woman's tough, she's tough. Now, Miss Lizzie,
0: Not Miss Lizzie. I'm Miss Emma.
3: Oh, the sister. That accounts for it. Well, Miss Emma, this is the anniversary of the Second Street murders, isn't it? It's just a year since Mr. and Mrs. Borden were murdered by...
0: Since my father and stepmother died. We don't talk about it.
3: I missed your sister's trial. Some old girl, I heard.
0: She was acquitted. We don't talk about it.
3: Of course not. But the public is interested, you know. Now, I'm from Cripple Creek, Colorado, Miss Emma. Greatest town on earth. Pick up gold right on the streets. I represent the Cripple Creek Record, and I'm here to get some impressions for my paper. Second Street Revisited and all
0: that. Oh, you're one of those nasty female reporters. Oh, Lizzie hates reporters. I know she won't listen to you for a minute.
3: Oh, well. Hey, isn't that a picture of Pike's Peak on the wall?
0: Oh, yes. It's quite artistic, isn't it? Uncle Morse brought it back to me from the gold fields. It's all he brought back. He painted it himself.
3: Now, isn't that a coincidence? I'm from the Pikes Peak Goldfields myself.
0: Oh.
3: Morse. Is your Uncle Morse an old codger, 60-ish maybe?
0: A droopy mustache.
3: That's it, a droopy mustache and a sort of...
0: Tall and thin. Oh, my goodness. Do you know Uncle Morse?
3: I should say I do. I knew him well in Cripple Creek. Oh. Who is the old coyote? Put her there, Miss Emma. Any niece of old man Morse is a friend of mine.
0: Oh, how do you do? Won't you sit down, Miss...
3: Nellie Cutts. You just call me Nellie. Now, as I was saying... I represent the Cripple Creek Record, and I'm on kind of a roving commission to report how things are on this side of the range. And listen, this Borden story's got everything. New England old maid, Sunday school teacher, and all that. Just as a story, you know. Color? She ups and kills half the family with an axe. Interview with Miss Lizzie Borden a year after. Great stuff. They eat it up in Cripple Creek.
0: She won't see you. Lizzie won't see you. I know that.
3: Well, how about a word from you, the sister? How does it feel, Miss Emma, to live day in and day out within sight of the very bloodstains, as you might say? How does it feel to take meals with the woman who was tried for the crime?
0: Oh, I've stood it as long as I can. That's why I'm going to Fairhaven. I can be alone in Fairhaven.
3: Must have been pretty tough on the nerves this last year. I guess Miss Lizzie'd be difficult to live with, huh?
0: She hears. She's always listening and spying. She never leaves me alone. Oh, dear, I mustn't miss the 3:37. What time is it?
3: You won't miss it. It's only 7:45.
0: Oh, my watch says 10.
3: No, I set mine at the station.
4: Lizzie
3: just
4: Gordon took an axe and gave her mother 40 wet. Oh!
3: What was that? She gave her father 41. Oh, how did it begin?
4: She gave her father 41.
0: Stop, you hear me?
3: This is a classic. Lizzie Borden took an axe and gave her...
0: Oh, please, please don't. She hears every word you say down here. Her room is right up there.
3: Right up there? But she wasn't up there when her father was being murdered, was she? She was in the barn eating pears, she says. Now, Miss Emma, just sit down a minute, please. Is it true that on the morning of the murder, the breakfast consisted of bananas, cookies, and cold mutton soup?
0: I don't know. I wasn't here. I was at Fairhaven.
3: Cold mutton soup in August. No wonder somebody committed murder. Well, now, Miss Emma, your stepmother was found upstairs with her head battered in with an axe.
0: That's right.
3: And your father's body was on the sofa here, like this.
0: Oh, don't!
3: Miss Lizzie spread the alarm. The front door was triple locked, and Miss Lizzie was watching the side door, so she says. She was watching from the upper barn window, just standing there, eating a pear and looking out, she says. How could anyone outside have done it? How could they escape right under her eyes if Miss Lizzie wasn't lying?
0: My sister was acquitted.
3: It beats me how they acquitted her.
0: Blood.
3: Hmm?
0: Blood. Whoever did it was covered with blood.
3: Well, what about it?
0: Everybody saw Lizzie within 10 minutes of the crime, and she hadn't a spot of blood on her. The biggest professors at Harvard tried to find blood on her clothes. There wasn't any. That's why they had to acquit her.
3: Tell me, Miss Emma, did you look carefully at Miss Lizzie to see if there was any blood on her, her hair, perhaps, or her shoes?
0: Certainly not my own sister. Besides, I didn't see Lizzie till I got back from Fairhaven that night.
3: Maybe she used an apron, one of those big coveralls.
0: They never found one.
3: Easy enough to hide a thing like that in your own house. They never found the axe either, did they?
0: No, they never found the axe. I often wondered where it got to.
3: They searched the house?
0: Yes, they searched.
3: They took up the carpets, didn't they? Did they search the chimney?
0: Of course they did.
3: Did they open the flue?
0: No. We wouldn't have them tearing up the house.
3: I'd tear it up. Loose brick here. Wouldn't be hard.
0: Oh, Lizzie wouldn't have it. Everything's Lizzie's now. Lizzie's and mine.
3: Miss Emma,

0: And they were awful about Uncle Morse. They kept asking people if he was quite right in the head, just because he doesn't work steady any place, but sort of drifts around. Oh, it made me terribly angry. Uncle Morse is as sane as I am.
1: Where was he the morning of the murders?
0: Visiting around. He had a perfect alibi. It was just humiliating the way they snooped around about everybody. Where was Uncle Morse? Where was I?
1: Miss Emma, tell me about the kitten. Oh, they say the kitten was found down in the cellar. Dead. It had been killed with an axe.
0: Oh, the kitten. The kitten was the hardest. I cried for a week. It brought on my neuralgia. I like kittens. Lizzie never cried at all. It was Lizzie's kitten. She's a hard woman.
1: Yes. Well, now, Miss Emma, let's get back to the fatal day. Mrs. Borden is lying in her blood upstairs. The servant is downstairs. She hears Mr. Borden at the front door trying to get in. She goes to let him in. She finds the door is triple locked. She lets him in, and upstairs on the landing, she hears a horrible, gloating laugh. The murderer is standing up there, Miss Emma. And as she sees her second victim walk into her trap, she laughs.
0: It wasn't Lizzie. Lizzie was downstairs.
1: She changed her story. First she said she was downstairs, then upstairs. She was lying then. Well, in comes Mr. Borden and lies down for a nap, right here on the sofa. The murderer covers herself with something and creeps up on the old man with an axe from behind, like this. And brings down the axe again and again.
0: Was it
1: Lizzie?
0: No, it wasn't Lizzie. It wasn't.
2: Emma. Oh. You talk too much, Emma.

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1: CBS Radio reminds you to do as Sparky the firefighting dog says. Don't give fire a place to start. Be sure all cigarettes are out before discarding them. Clear your house of old newspapers, damaged furniture, and inflammable debris. Repair electrical wiring as soon as it shows signs of wear. These simple rules will help keep your valuables safe. They could even save your life. 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The odds are against you.
0: And now, we bring back to our Hollywood soundstage Virginia Gregg, Irene Tedrow, and Paula Winslow, starring in tonight's production, Goodbye, Miss Lizzie Borden, a tale well calculated to keep you in suspense.

0: Lizzie, this lady is an old friend of Uncle Morse.
1: You're going to miss your train, Emma.
0: Oh, yes, Lizzie. Oh, dear, perhaps I should have called a cab. But it's only a step from here. Goodbye, Lizzie.
1: Goodbye. Emma?
0: Yes?
1: You forgot your gloves.
0: Oh, so I did. Thank you, Lizzie. Goodbye. Goodbye, Miss...
2: I represent the Cripple Creek Record, Miss Lizzie.
1: A friend of Uncle Morse? What color hair has the old man got?
2: Gray.
1: Bald as an egg. Good day, miss.
2: But, Miss Borden, my paper wants an interview.
1: I don't give interviews.
2: Just one question, Miss Lizzie. The blood-stained apron, where did it get to?
1: I have nothing to say.
2: And the bloody axe. Why wasn't the chimney back searched?
1: Good day, miss.
2: If you just say a word for my paper.
1: I'll have to hide them somewhere.

0: You can catch the next one.
1: Lizzie, your apron and the axe. That's where they were all the time.
0: Lock the door, Emma.
1: You hid them there after.
0: Yes. I was afraid Maggie would come down any minute. I hid them in the flue.
1: I always wondered where they got to. I wondered how they could search and search and never find them.
0: Father kept money behind that brick. He never knew I knew. And once he was dead, nobody knew about it but me.
1: Why did you do it?
0: There's a way, isn't there, to tell who's been handling a weapon?
1: I don't know. You've always been the clever one. I don't see any marks.
0: I don't either, but they say the police can. A Frenchman wrote a book about it. Besides, you bought the axe in Fairhaven. It has the store mark etched on the head.
1: Why, Lizzie, you knew all the time.
0: I saw you. I saw you from the barn window. You came out the side door and stood looking around. And I saw your face. It was all I needed. You ran to the street and I came in and found Father. It was my apron. And the blood. You needn't have used my apron, Emma.
1: It was the handiest, Lizzie.
0: And you brought the axe from Fairhaven. I only had a minute. I hid them in Father's hiding place. They were safe until that newspaper snooper began to get ideas.
1: Why did you hide them, Lizzie?
0: What else could I do? I hated her too, Emma.
1: Oh, you don't remember our mother as I do. You couldn't have hated Mrs. Borden as I did.
0: But Father. Why, Father?
1: After what he did to Mother? Marrying that woman so soon after? You were always soft over Father, Lizzie.
0: It's a relief, I suppose. Oh, time after time I've wanted to ask you about things when they were asking me questions, cross-examining, keeping after me. Oh, I wanted so badly to know so I would know what to say, but I never dared ask you. They had spies about me all the time. Oh, I made so many mistakes. When they asked if I'd seen anybody leave the house, I was on my guard not to mention you. I said, no, nobody. So they decided it couldn't have been a stranger that did it. It must have been Lizzie. Oh, I ought to have said I saw the murderer leaving, a big bearded man with a bloody axe. But I wasn't used to lying.
1: And when I went on the stand and told the truth, that I hated her worse than you did, they were sure I was lying to cover you.
0: I had to lie about the laugh. I had to change my story and say I was up there laughing. Otherwise they would have started asking who was laughing. Whose laugh sounds like Lizzie's?
1: Mine.
0: I haven't laughed since.
1: Neither have I.
0: I haven't laughed since I found my kitten dead.
1: Oh, Lizzie, having to kill the kitten was the hardest. It brought on my neuralgia. I cried for a week over the kitten.
0: I know you did.
1: I cried because I had to do it, Lizzie.
0: Oh, I should have understood then. After the kitten, I should have been on guard. You know, I was afraid at first they'd find out you'd been away from Fairhaven.
1: Oh, I prayed for guidance, Lizzie. All the time I was at Fairhaven, I stayed in my room and prayed for guidance.
0: What's that got to do with it?
1: Why, don't you see? When the answer came to me, I just got the axe and started for Fall River. They thought I was still in my room.
0: What a risk that was.
1: Oh, no. No risk, Lizzie. My prayers for guidance were answered, don't you see? I was protected.
0: I protected you.
1: Why? I wonder why.
0: Oh, I don't know. Because I've always protected you, I suppose. Because I enjoyed having the laugh on everybody, maybe.
1: I never guessed. You had the laugh on me, didn't you, Lizzie?
0: Didn't you know I knew? No, of course you didn't.
1: What would you have done if they'd found you guilty?
0: Oh, gone through with it, I suppose. I'd have gone through with it before I'd given in to them.
1: I guess you would. You were always a wicked, stubborn thing.
0: Oh, I used to get sick of it. The jail, reporters, examining, cross-examining. I'd get sick of it and think I'd had enough. I'd tell them now the truth. And then that prosecutor would come along with his pious face like a public statue. And the very thought of giving in and admitting I'd lie would make me say, no, I'll face it. They won't break me. And they didn't.
1: No, they didn't.
0: Besides, would have been giving in for nothing. They wouldn't have believed me.
1: I suppose they wouldn't.
0: I used to wonder, if they found me guilty, what would you have done?
1: I used to wonder, too. But I had my guidance. I didn't let it worry me.
0: No, it didn't worry you. Me sitting there in court day after day, the crowd hating me.
1: I know, Lizzie.
0: Oh, how do you know? How do you know what I went through? The crowd staring, thinking I did it. The women who hiss at you at the courtroom door, they hate you. They want to see you dead. What do you know about it?
1: What do you know about it, Lizzie? You had the easy part. You didn't have to do it. I thought it would be like chopping wood. It isn't. Wood splits. The other strikes back. It stops you. Wood doesn't bleed, Lizzie. It doesn't fly. Jump at you. The air filled with
0: it. I saw the walls.
1: You don't know. You don't know anything. You didn't have to do it. I didn't want to. Listen, there she is. Mrs. Borden, going up the stairs. I'll have to hurry.
0: Mrs. Borden's gone, Emma. She's been gone for a year.
1: No, no, she's upstairs. Don't stop me.
0: Put down the axe, Emma, and come with me.
1: Where?
0: Just across the street to see Dr. Bowen.
1: Oh, so you can put me away. So you can shut me up. I'll not be shut up, Lizzie. I wasn't meant to be shut up.
0: Just come and see Dr. Bowen.
1: No, no, he'll put me away. I'll not have it, Lizzie. I'll die first. Oh, but I don't have to die, do I? Nobody knows but you. I'm not the one to die.
0: Emma, what are you doing?
1: I'm putting on my apron. I just explained to you, Lizzie. Blood spatters. You don't want me to spoil my best Bengaline, do you?
0: Emma, listen to me. You have to go to Fairhaven. You'll miss the train. Emma. Emma.
1: It won't take long. It's over in a minute, Lizzie.
0: Emma, think what you're doing. You can't escape twice.
1: Oh, yes, I can. I do what I have to do, and the rest takes care of itself. I don't want to. You must understand
0: Emma,
1: that.
0: Emma, you don't have to.
1: Oh, yes. I knew as soon as I saw the axe. What else did you keep it for? I knew there was to be another.
0: But I kept it to protect you, Emma.
1: Oh, Lizzie, don't talk. It only makes it harder. Now, Lizzie.
0: Here, give it to me. That's better.
2: Miss Lizzie, can't you change your mind and give me a statement now Miss Emma's gone? Oh, there you are, Miss Emma. You missed the train after all.
0: You don't have to talk through the window, Miss. Take that thing off, Emma, and open the front door.
2: Well, good for you, Miss Lizzie.
0: Give me the apron, quick. I'll cover the axe with the newspaper. You be quiet. Now, open the door.
2: Oh, this is real nice of you, Miss Lizzie. Hot day. I hope we have rain.
0: What's the weather forecast? What's the paper say? Fair and warmer, fair and warmer.
2: Oh, fair and warmer.
0: Now then, young woman, what do you want to know? Quickly, please.
2: Tell me, Miss Lizzie, the murder weapon. Is it ever found? What's your opinion? Where did it get to?
0: I think the murderer carried it away with him.
2: That's all you think?
0: That's all, thank you very much.
2: But I'm not through.
0: I have nothing more to say. Miss Emma's leaving now. You can walk with her to the station.
2: Well, say, isn't this the Providence Journal? I hear they put out a scorching editorial wanting to know why these murders are still unsolved.
0: Please don't. Emma, don't miss your train. Come along.
1: I'll send for my things, Lizzie.
0: Very well, Emma.
1: Goodbye, Lizzie.
2: Isn't she coming back?
0: What did you say?
2: Isn't she coming back?
0: No. She isn't coming back.
2: So that's the axe. Whole thing torn wide open now, hmm? Will you give me a statement?
0: Certainly not.
2: Miss Emma thinks now you killed them, doesn't she? Did you, Miss Lizzie?
0: No, I didn't kill them.
2: Come on, you've been acquitted. You can't be tried again.
0: I didn't do it.
2: Then who did it? It was somebody in the house. There's the murder weapon. If you didn't do it, who did? Maggie? Miss Emma? Miss Emma, that's it, Miss Emma Borden. Why didn't I see it before?
0: Stop talking rubbish, young woman. I'll make a statement for you. I did it.
2: You killed them? You killed them both with the axe?
0: Yes.
2: Why? Why did you?
0: I don't like cold mutton soup.
2: What a scoop.
0: It isn't a scoop.
2: Why not?
0: It isn't a scoop if you can't print it, and I'll sue you if you print it. I've been acquitted in open court, my girl. I'm innocent, and don't you forget it. You print a word, and I'll sue. I've got $250,000, and I'll spend every cent of it defending my good name.
2: Good name? Everybody in Fall River knows you did it. You just admitted it yourself.
0: Never mind what I admitted. Just you keep your tongue between your teeth. You're not going to print that story so you can tear up those notes of yours.
2: I certainly will not tear it up. I have a duty to my paper.
0: I said... Tear it up.
2: You wouldn't.
0: Tear it up.
2: Of course, Miss Lizzie. I'm glad to oblige you. You can put down the axe. Thank you, Miss Lizzie, for your time. I'm just going.
0: Go on. Open the door. Go on.
2: Yes. Yes, of course. Thank you again. No wonder Miss Emma isn't coming back. Goodbye, Miss Lizzie.
0: Oh.

Suspense, in which Irene Tedrow, Paula Winslow, and Virginia Gregg starred in tonight's presentation of Goodbye, Miss Lizzie Borden. Next week, be sure to listen to radio's outstanding theater of thrills,

0: Suspense is produced and transcribed by Anthony Ellis. Tonight's script is written by Lillian De La Torre. The music was composed by Rene Garrigan and conducted by Wilbur Hatch. Featured in the cast were Helen Klebe, Leonard Weinrib, and Richard Beals.
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1: Tonight, Roma Wines of Fresno, California present Alan Baxter as star of a suspense play produced, edited, and directed for Schenley by William Spear. Alan Baxter in Money Talks, a remarkable tale of suspense.
2: I had my credentials and letters of recommendation in my hand and was wearing the dark blue with a conservative pinstripe and a Van Usen collar with a knit tie and was showing it all off to Mr. Purley. Mr. Purley was one of a mere 8 vice presidents of the Bankers Industrial Trust Company. He had a big shiny desk with nothing on it and a kind of a mind that went right along with it. He was my meat.
3: Well, Mr. Goff, of course the bank does occasionally have openings for the right kind of man. Well,
2: I don't like to blow my own horn, Mr. Purley, but...
3: Have you had any previous experience in banking, Mr. Goff?
2: No, sir, I haven't, but there's this.
3: So you're a graduate of the Harvard Business School.
2: Yes, sir. Investment banking was my field.
3: Well, I must say, Mr. Goff, your grades there were exceptional, most exceptional.
2: Well, I worked hard, Mr. Purley. Banking was my first love, you might say, ever since I can remember. It's always been more than just a business to me. It's been, well, I suppose you could call it an ideal, a sacred trust, and the best tradition of our financial and national institutions. I guess that sounds a little romantic.
3: Oh, but... no, not at all, Mr. Goff, not at all. I see you graduated 4 years ago, Mr. Goff. Now, during the past 4 years?
2: Well, you know how it's been with everybody the past 4 years.
3: Oh, of course. I didn't see you wearing any veteran's insignia.
2: I don't like to be ostentatious about it, Mr. Purley.
3: Oh, yes, yes, yes. You understand, Mr. Goff, that you'd have to start in a rather minor capacity.
2: Well, I'm not worried about that, sir. Frankly, Mr. Purley, I'm ambitious. And without being conceited, I'm confident I can make my mark with a banker's industrial. You'll give me a chance.
3: I like your attitude, Mr. Goff. Come in tomorrow morning. I think we can work something out.
2: Thank you, Mr. Purley. This is a day I'll never forget. I think I can safely predict that you won't either. I gave him the old do-or-die, look him straight in the eye handshake, and left. That was more than 2 years ago. The whole thing was phony as an $8 bill. All but the part about ambition. There was nothing phony about that. I was going to make my mark with a banker's industrial, all right. About $100,000 worth. You probably know how a bank works, the bookkeeping, I mean. All day long, the tellers pay it out and take it in, and then at 3 o'clock, the bank closes. Only that's when the work really begins. Because then the tellers have to hand over their checks and receipts and statements of cash on hand to girls, you see, running those big calculating machines. And when it's all over, hundreds of thousands of dollars worth in a big bank like this one, it has to balance out to the last penny. I mean penny. That's where Anita Willoughby came in. She was young and demure-looking, but sort of intense, too, if you know what I mean. She looked like just what the doctor ordered. Of course, I couldn't start anything in the bank, and banks are poison on office romances. You'll see why after a while, but a couple of weeks of little attentions, and I was ready. It just happened that I was looking into the window of a men's furnishing store as she was passing by on her way home. I was lighting a cigarette, and it just happened. I turned suddenly, and of course, it just happened. I bumped right into her.
4: Oh.
2: Why, it's Willoughby. Oh, I am sorry.
4: Oh, it's all right, Mr. Goff. It just startled me a little.
2: Terribly clumsy of me. You on your way home? Going my way?
4: I don't know. What is your way, Mr. Goff?
2: Well, as a matter of fact, I was just going down here a couple of blocks to where I left my car. Do you have a car, Miss Willoughby?
4: No, unfortunately, I don't.
2: Well, then, perhaps I could give you a lift, Miss Willoughby.
4: Perhaps you could, Mr. Goff.
2: Well, we wound up having dinner. It went on from there. And after the first 10 minutes, I knew that demure act was strictly something for Mr. Purley and the adding machine. Anita Willoughby was smart. She'd been around, and she knew the score. In a way, I was glad of this, because it would take less sales talk later on. But in another way, it was too bad, really. It was too bad because I was going to have to kill her.
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2: If you've got a plan, if you're cool-headed and cold-blooded and there's something you really want, all the laws and locks in the world won't stop you from latching onto it. But I'd always figured, and that's what I'd figured now. That's why I sold 2 years of my life to a bank for a lousy $60 a week. That's why I made the play for Anita. That's why I was going to have to kill Anita. But before that, there was a lot of other ground I had to cover with Anita. I spent 6 months more covering it than I was ready. We were having dinner in a quiet little place we used to go to, and Anita was happy as a lark. But I was bearing down hard on an act I'd been working up all week.
4: What's the matter, Cliff?
2: Oh, I don't know.
4: Oh, come on. You've been moody like this for days. What's on your mind?
2: Well, it's about us, I guess.
4: What about us?
2: I don't know. When I first started to work in that salt mine 2 years ago, I thought I was going to set the world on fire. But now...
4: What's all this got to do with us, Cliff?
2: What kind of a life is it to look forward to? 2 years and I'm third assistant cashier. Maybe in 10 years I'll even get to be first cashier. So what?
4: You didn't expect them to make you majority stockholder, did you? Or if you did, you shouldn't have.
2: Honey, I wish we could get away from here. Go places, see things, have fun.
4: So do I, Cliff.
2: Yeah, but on what?
4: Well... Maybe in 10 years or so, when you are first cashier.
2: All right, laugh at me. I got it coming.
4: It's a job, that's all, Cliff. That's the way most jobs are.
2: This is not the kind of job you want your husband to have, is it?
4: My husband?
2: What do you think I've been talking about all this time? What's the use if we can't look forward to getting married and having some fun, some romance, some glamour in our lives?
4: It's a funny proposal, Cliff, but... I like what it says.
2: Yeah, if some guy with $100,000 came along, I can't blame you.
4: I'd rather have you with my $100,000, Cliff.
2: Darling, why can't we have both? Where's the justice in it? When I think of the millions, millions in cash money that's gone through my hands in the past 2 years, and what have I got?
4: Doesn't it make you feel funny sometimes, Cliff?
2: What?
4: Handling all that money.
2: Yeah. Yeah, sometimes I can almost hear it talking to me.
4: So can I.
2: You too, huh? Listen, Nita. Did you ever get to thinking how you could get that $100,000?
4: Of course I have. But I never thought of a way that it worked.
2: Suppose you had. Suppose there was one.
4: Listen, Cliff. I've got no scruples. You only live once. But I'm allergic to penitentiaries.
2: I asked you a question.
4: You mean a way that was absolutely certain, guaranteed safe?
2: Yeah.
4: I'd buy it.
2: Listen, baby. You know what's the matter with all those guys that try to clip a bank? They're not dishonest. No, I mean it. Look what happens, what always happens. The guy's hired up or he's got a tip in the market or the races or something, and he dips into the till. After a while, he takes a little more and then a little more, but he always figures that he's going to pay it back. He covers it up with a lot of fancy bookkeeping. So along comes some auditor that's a little smarter than he is, and Bluey, the big vacation, the long-term lease. All because the guy is fundamentally honest.
4: Well, you can't win, I guess.
2: No? Listen, you know the guys who do? The big shots, the presidents, board chairmen. When those guys clip a bank, they grab themselves anywhere from $100,000 to $2 million one fine night and blow. Never hear of them again. You can bet they're sitting pretty somewhere, and you know why? Because they were dishonest. They planned it. They'd laugh themselves to death at the idea of paying it back.
4: Only you're not a big shot, darling.
2: Listen, you do it all at one clip, they're out of the country before anybody finds out. That's what I'm talking about.
4: Sure, but they have the chance. You don't.
2: No, but us... Between us, we do.
4: We?
2: Listen, Dick Breen, the first cashier, takes his vacation in August. Every Thursday, Jerry Malone, the second, goes over to investment. They're teaching that side of the business. That means that for 2 Thursdays in August, I take his place and can sign for cash from the vaults. Wait a minute. And all I have to do is give you a receipt so that when you add it up at the end of the day, we get our balance. Don't you see it?
4: What kind of a receipt?
2: Any kind. One of the big payroll receipts will do it.
4: But how am I...
2: How do I get it? I write it myself. You won't question it.
4: Oh.
2: Now, do you get it?
4: It's awful risky, Cliff. What about the next day?
2: That's what I've been trying to tell you. You don't wait for the next day. Do you realize how far from these United States you can get in 18 or 20 hours nowadays? You can get to places where you can live like a king for the rest of your life on $100,000.
4: The rest of my life, Cliff.
2: Sure, baby, sure. Why not? Well, what about it?
4: All right, Cliff. I'll do it.
2: First Thursday in August was 6 weeks away, but waiting for them to pass was like living through 6 lifetimes. We went over it again and again, every detail, every possible variation. There's no use saying I wasn't nervous, because I was. A couple of times I even thought Nita and I were being followed in the car. I was that bad. But I managed to keep under control at the bank, and the big day finally rolled around. I waited until about 11:45, just before the noon rush hour, and I marched over to Mr. Purley's desk, trying to look casual and nonchalant. But this was the worst part, right here, right now. My hands were sweating, my mouth was dry, until I began to be afraid the words would stick in my throat. There's nothing to it, really. It's the kind of thing that's done every day in a bank, only... not the way I was doing it. Sure, I was scared.
3: Oh, hello, Cliff. And what is it?
2: You want to countersign this for me, Mr. Purley, $104,000?
3: Cash?
2: Yeah, Eastern Chemical. They want us to get their payroll together on Thursdays after this. Some kind of new accounting system over there.
3: Oh. Hmm. Yeah. There you are.
2: Thank you, Mr. Purley. It was just as simple as that. After all those weeks of worry and jumpy nerves, there it was. Went to the vault and drew the cash, and the worst was over. When I came out on the floor again, the noon crowds were beginning to line up in front of the windows, keeping everybody on the jump and minding their own business. I took over Harrison's cage the same as Alice did at the lunch hour, and I don't think he even noticed the canvas bag I was carrying. It's that usual. After he left, I simply took a minute to transfer the cash from the bag into my own briefcase, and that was that. When he came back, I strolled over to Anita's machine with the Eastern Chemical receipt that I'd made up the night before. Oh, Miss Willoughby.
4: Yes, Mr. Goff.
2: Eastern Chemical has changed their payroll day to Thursday. Here's the receipt. Don't forget to include it in your tally.
4: Yes, Mr. Goff.
2: There's nothing to do now but sweat it out until 5 o'clock. Went out to lunch myself. I didn't eat much. I was beginning to get nervous again. Went back to my desk and tried to look busy, but I kept thinking of all the things that could go wrong. If Pearlie happened to call Eastern Chemical on some other business, or if it turned out to be one of those days that come about twice a year when you can't get a balance and you can't find the error and everybody has to go over every transaction of the day until they do, that 104,000 item would stand out like a red flag at a businessman's lunch. I was beginning to think about what I would have to do afterwards, too. But all that wasn't getting me anywhere, and I knew it. Couldn't have stopped the thing now if I'd wanted to. Finally, 3 o'clock came, the bank closed, the gang went to work on their totals, and the girls began to bring me their balance sheets. Nita was the last one.
4: Here you are, Mr. Goff.
2: Balance?
4: Uh-huh. How are the others?
2: Guess that's all then, Miss Willoughby. Good night.
4: Good night, Mr. Goff.
2: Oh, Mr. Pearlie.
3: Oh, here's Cliff. Oh, got your balance?
2: Yes, sir. All in order, I guess. Here you are.
3: Uh-huh. All right, Cliff, thank you. Well, going to do a little homework tonight? Pretty bulky briefcase you're taking home there.
2: Oh, yes. I wanted to do a little reading up on that South American situation.
3: Good boy. Well, good night, Cliff.
2: Good night, Mr. Pearlie. Well, I had $100,000 in wonderful bright green folding money. But driving out of town, I felt edgy and depressed. I even got the idea I was being followed again. You know what it was all about, of course. It was Anita. What I was going to have to do. I tried to forget it up till now. I tried to kid myself that there'd be some other way, but I knew there wasn't. She was smart, too smart. She'd have the little boys in blue after me before I could get to the airport. And one thing was for sure. I wasn't splitting that dough with her or anyone else. So it had to be this way. It just had to be. So far, I was pretty sure the idea had never entered her head. I'd let her get the plane tickets to Mexico, although, of course, I had others of my own to Rio. I told her to meet me at the little shack I had in the country because it would be safer. She'd already arrived when I got there.
4: Cliff?
2: It's okay, baby. You ready?
4: Of course, but you're early. Are you sure?
2: You mean, did I get it? Look. Look at that. What do you think that stuff is, huh? How about this?
4: So you did. You really did.
2: Of course I did. Did you think I wouldn't?
4: Well, something might have gone wrong, Cliff.
2: Not with me, baby. Not with me. Hey, have you got that Eastern Chemical receipt? I told you to slip it out of the heap when you got through.
4: Yeah, I've got it.
2: Let's see it.
4: Here it is.
2: Okay. That's all I need.
4: That's what?
2: I'm sorry about this, Anita. Honestly, I really am.
4: Cliff, no.
2: I got the rope and tied her up and tied a towel over her head, mostly because I didn't want to see her face. And I got out the gasoline, spread about half of it around the room, took the rest of it down the cellar and poured it in a big shallow pan I had down there. There was a candle set in the middle of the pan, and it came about 3 inches above the level of the gasoline. It would take about 2 hours to burn down. By that time, I'd be in a plane over the Atlantic Ocean. In a way, it was pretty rugged, and I felt sort of bad about it, but you always hear that they suffocate from the smoke before the fire ever gets to them. So I lit the candle, and I got out of there. It was over. It was done with now. And I began to hear it again. All the way down there in the clipper, I could hear that money talking. Maybe I'd get a rancho, one of those cattle outfits with a big hacienda and a couple of dozen servants. There's plenty of dough in Argentine beef. Or maybe it would be oil or nitrates. All I knew for sure was that this $100,000 was only the beginning. With smart operating, I'd roll it up to $1,000,000 before I was 40. In Rio, I registered under my new name of Clarence Gage for the best suite in the best hotel in town, got ready to relax. Next day, I got the Times that they fly down here for the big shots, and there it was on the suburban page. They'd found Anita, and she'd been identified by jewelry and stuff, and it mentioned that she was employed at the Bankers Industrial and hinted she might have been in some trouble there. It was all to the good, and I relaxed even more. Then the next day, I got a very funny feeling. All the way up in the elevator, I felt it. I didn't like it. I didn't like it at all. When I opened my door, I liked it even less.
5: Mr. Gage?
2: Yeah, who are you?
5: Gorman's the name, Sam Gorman. You and me have a little business to transact.
2: Have we? I don't think I know you, Mr. Gorman.
5: Maybe this heater will jog your memory, huh?
2: Guns never remind me of anything but trouble, and I don't like trouble.
5: But you got it, Mr. Goff. You got it.
2: All right. What's the pitch?
5: You mean this heater doesn't remind you of anything? Like money? About $100,000? Or somebody named Anita? You got a rotten memory, haven't you?
2: You're a cop. You're wasting your time.
5: A cop? I know some guys who get a big kick out of that. No, I'm no cop, Mr. Goff.
2: Now, let's talk, then. What do you want?
5: Can't you guess, Mr. Goff?
2: I wouldn't try.
5: I want the dough, Mr. Goff. The money.
2: What makes you think you're going to get it?
5: Well, for one thing, this.
2: I wouldn't try that again, gun or no gun.
5: No?
4: Cut it out, Sam. I said no rough stuff.
2: Nita.
5: Yeah? Well, I owe him at least that much.
4: Silly, Sam. All we want's the money. Now start looking for it.
5: Sure. He just tried to fry in gasoline, that's all. No rough stuff.
4: It'd just make complications with the local police, and you know it. Now stop being jealous and find the money.
2: Nita, they said... Well, it said in the paper that...
4: That little fire at your place? Oh, they found somebody all right. Just didn't happen to be me.
2: You don't mean... You didn't deliberately...
5: Get him, will you? I don't think the guy's got much of a sense of humor, sugar.
4: It was somebody Sam didn't like. Nobody that'll be missed.
2: All right, I've got no sense of humor. Maybe I'm dumb, too. I don't get it.
4: Well, you see, Cliff, we never did like the idea of leaving the country.
5: You said it.
4: But this way, I'm off the hook. We can go back any time we want to. Because legally, I'm dead. See?
2: May I ask who this we is that suddenly got into the conversation?
4: Me and Sam, my husband.
2: Your husband?
5: That's me.
4: Mm-hmm. I went to work at the bank for the same reason you did, Cliff. It was going to be a stick-up, and I was going to help from the inside. Only your way seems so much better.
2: How do you like that?
5: Yeah. How does it feel, Wonder Boy?
2: And me trying to tell you how to be dishonest.
4: Oh, there don't have to be any hard feelings, Cliff. At least I don't have any. It's really Sam's fault what happened to me.
5: What?
4: Or almost did. He lost you somehow, following you out to the place. We were almost certain you'd try it, of course.
2: Of course.
5: Yeah. I still owe him some lumps for that.
4: $100,000 really wasn't enough for both of us.
5: For 2 bits, I'd give it to him.
4: Sam, haven't you found that money yet?
5: No, come on. Where is it, Wonder Boy?
2: You don't think I have it here, do you?
4: I do. Look for a brown leather briefcase, Sam. 2 will get you 10. It's all right there.
5: Yeah? Well, here's the briefcase. Well, well, well. I guess Wonder Boy just didn't have much confidence in banks, huh? Not that I blame him.
4: Well, I guess we better be going.
2: Listen, Nita, it was a bum deal all the way around.
4: Mm-hmm.
2: I'm really sorry about that other part, about you, I mean.
4: I believe it. You even said so. No hard feelings, Cliff.
5: I think Wonder Boy is leading up to something.
2: Yeah, I can see you're the intellectual type. All right, how about leaving me a little?
5: Nuts.
4: Why not, Sam?
2: Just $1,000 or so.
5: What's the use? They won't get him any place, even down here.
2: Listen, you don't think I'm going to stick around down here now, do you? I've got to get back to the States and make another pitch.
4: Give him the money, Sam. $1,000. And, Cliff.
2: Yeah?
4: I'd be a little careful about going back to the States if I were you.
2: Sure. That goes double, Nita.
4: What does?
2: About being careful.
4: I don't get it.
2: You will. And that money begins to talk. It's a talk about honor among thieves. But it could have been worse. I'd only lost 2 years of my life, not all of it. So a month later, I was out on the West Coast. Credentials, dark blue pinstripe, Van Heusen and all. This time the sucker was a Mr. Ambrose.
6: Oh, your record at the business school is certainly impressive, Mr. Gage.
2: Well, I worked hard, Mr. Ambrose. Banking has always seemed more than just a business to me. It's been, well, an ideal, a sacred trust, and the best tradition of our financial and national institutions.
6: Ah, you've got the right spirit, Mr. Gage. Come in tomorrow morning, and I think we can work something out.
2: So it began all over again. Only about 3 months later, there was a little man in a derby hat standing in line in front of my window, and his business was strictly personal.
7: You Clarence Gage?
2: Yes, that's right.
7: Can we have a little private talk?
2: Well, I guess... Oh, can you take over for me a minute, Harry?
8: Sure thing.
7: Well, maybe for a little longer than a minute.
2: Well, now, what can I do for you, Mr....
7: You used to work under the name of Clifford Goff on the East Coast.
2: Oh.
7: Yeah. Headquarters.
2: Listen, you got me all wrong on that. I didn't have anything to do with it. What would I be working here for if I had that kind of dough? I can prove to you that I never got a cent.
7: Now, wait a minute. You knew the girl, didn't you?
2: Sure. I heard what had happened. Well, I've been going around with her and I got scared, that's all.
7: Yeah, I'll bet you did. Well, she's dead.
2: Nita? Oh, no, she's not dead. It was another girl that...
7: Get your coat, Mr. Goff. You're under arrest for attempted murder and grand larceny.
2: Yeah, it's a funny thing what happens to people when they hear that money begin to talk. I guess Anita finally heard it, too, before she died. You see, Sam Garman started a big gambling joint in Las Vegas, and it was held up, and he was killed. There was a girl with him that was killed, too, Anita. And before she died, she talked plenty, told him everything. Well, she won't talk anymore, but that money will. Wonder who that money is talking to now.

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0: This is Alan Baxter. It's a great pleasure to appear on tonight's broadcast of Suspense. Next week, Suspense will again originate from New York, when Roma Wines will bring you one of the most provocative and glamorous actresses in America, Miss Gloria Swanson. Good night. Tonight's Suspense play was written by Robert L. Richards. Next Thursday, same time, you will hear Miss Gloria Swanson as star of Suspense. Produced for Schenley by William Spear. This is CBS, the Columbia Broadcasting System.

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1: This is the man in black, here to introduce this weekly half hour of Suspense. Tonight from Hollywood, we again bring you Mr. Orson Welles in the second of two consecutive performances starring Mr. Welles as the protagonist of Kurt Siodmak's novel, Donovan's Brain. The producer of Suspense and its sponsors, the Roma Wine Company of Fresno, California, felt this story so unusual that it merited more than our usual time. So in somewhat of a departure from established radio formulas, we are bringing you the story of Donovan's Brain in two parts. Part one you heard last Thursday, and tonight you will hear part two, the completion of Donovan's Brain.
0: But before we raise the curtain on our suspense play, let's for a moment wish ourselves away to Havana, Cuba, seated at a table in the fashionable Hotel de Nacional de Cuba. Near us, a group of Cubans are entertaining an American visitor. Our American has just remarked that in point of great enjoyment, the Cuban rumba is one of America's most delightful imported dances. And then, raising his wine glass, the Cuban host responds, "Then we have perhaps discharged some part of our debt to you Americans for this wonderful tasting wine that gives us such great enjoyment. It is wine that Cuba imports from your faraway California. It is Roma wine." Americans didn't have to wait for wine connoisseurs of other lands to discover the greatness of California's wine districts, the superb quality of Roma, California wine. So many millions made this discovery for themselves that Roma wines have long been America's largest selling wines. But these millions discovered something more. In Roma wines, they discovered an easy, inexpensive way to increase the delights of daily living. Yes, millions have discovered that Roma wines, as a beverage on the table, and when used in entertaining, add a charm of a special and wholesome kind. I told you Roma wines cost little. That's because here in America you pay no high import duty, no expensive shipping charges. Two, Roma wines come from Roma's own wineries in the heart of choice California vineyard districts. So cost to you is only pennies a glass for R-O-M-A Roma wine. Made in California for enjoyment throughout the world.
1: And now with part two of Donovan's Brain, and with the performance of Orson Welles as Dr. Patrick Corey, we again hope to keep you in suspense.
3: As I sit now outside my laboratory door writing, under the heading Experiment 87, this final entry in my casebook, I know that these are the last words I shall ever write upon this earth. For those who seek some explanation, I refer them simply to this casebook. Let them read it carefully. Perhaps they may then in some measure understand, if not condone, the awful circumstances under which I have been driven to the most appalling crime against God and nature that it has ever been the fate of mortal man to perpetrate. August 24th, it's now 6 weeks, exactly 42 days, since I began the experiment. For 6 weeks, by artificial means alone, I have kept alive a human brain, completely detached from the body, floating in a bath of serum nourished by a synthetic blood plasma fed through its arteries by an electric pump. It has remained alive, not only alive, but I have succeeded in communicating with it. For I've even induced new growth of brain cells and so tremendously increased its mental faculties that by sheer brain power alone, it has actually been able to communicate its thoughts to me. And each day my communion with that living, pulsing mass of gray matter that was the brain of William Donovan becomes stronger and stronger. Even now I sense it striving to reveal some plan to me, something so truly world-shaking in its implications that only such an organism, developed to a point thousands of years ahead of its time, could ever have conceived it. So far I sense this only, but soon I shall know, indeed I shall be partner in its execution. What a fool I was ever to have considered for a moment my wife's demand that I end the experiment. It's because I refused, of course, that Janice left me a week ago without so much as a word of explanation or farewell. Even my son David and my assistant Schrott are privy to this conspiracy to thwart me, for when I ask about Janice, they pretend to know nothing. They seek to avoid my questions. But the brain will live. Yes, I can hear it now. Its delta waves quite audible over the amplifying system I've arranged for it. Almost as though it were calling to me, trying to speak to me. The brain will live.
4: Donovan? What is it? What are you trying to tell me? Go on, Donovan. I'm listening.

0: Who is it?
1: David.
0: What do you want?
1: I want to talk to you, David.
0: I have no time to talk. I'm busy. Open I'm sorry. Door, go away, I tell you. I'm busy.
2: Please, Dad.
0: Can't you two leave me alone? All right. What is it?

0: could still hear, couldn't it? Well, what is it then?
1: Well, it's about Mother.
0: So, she put you up to this, did she? I thought the truth would come out sometime.
2: Dad, listen.
0: She's trying to stop this experiment from the beginning. She thought she could blackmail me into quitting by leaving me, and she still does. Now she's using you as a go-between. Now,
3: Patrick,
0: true,
3: listen
0: it?
3: A minute,
4: I've heard
3: won't
4: enough.
3: You? We haven't heard a word from Janice. We don't even know where she is. That's what we've come to talk to you about.
0: Oh, have you? Well, how could I know where she is?
1: Well, because you were the last person seen with her, Dad.
0: I was.
3: Don't you remember, Patrick? You took her into town with you. You wouldn't tell any of us why.
0: Yes, of course. The moment I've forgotten, but what of it?
3: Well, don't you remember what happened then?
0: Of course I remember. She left me, that's all. Oh,
1: where, Dad? Where did she leave you?
0: Well,
1: what were you doing?
0: I don't know. We were in some big public building, City Hall, courthouse, taxis or something. Next thing I knew, she'd simply disappeared.
3: Is that all? Didn't she say anything? Didn't she at least tell you why she was going?
0: No, I remember what she said. It's been a week or more. I've hardly slept. You know, I've been working night and day.
3: Yes, that's just it, Patrick.
1: What do you mean by that?
3: Patrick, you say this. The brain communicates with you. Tells you things about his past life. Suggests thoughts.
0: Yes.
3: If the brain can make you think of things, mightn't it also be able to make you forget things?
0: Yeah. You're out of your mind.
1: Dad, are you sure? Are you sure you don't know what's happened to Mother?
0: No, I tell you, no, I don't
3: Patrick,
0: know.
3: Patrick, don't you see what you might have done?
0: What?
3: In heaven's name, stop now while there's still time.
0: Get out of here.
3: While there's still time to help Janice, if there is. While there's still time to help yourself. Shut off the current.
0: Get
3: let the brain
0: out.
3: Die. Kill it, Patrick. Kill it.
0: Get out, both of you. Get out. Get out. August 26th, the brain continues to communicate thought fragments more and more easily, but nothing further on what I've come to think of as the plan. I'm now sleeping a great deal, but my dreams are becoming increasingly troublesome, although I'm at a loss to analyze them. Most frequent is a sort of vast cosmic ballet presided over by the colossal figure of a young man whom I seem to recognize, yet I never see his face. It's as though the entire population of the Earth were moving past him in review at his command.

0: sure now.
1: Help me, someone!
2: Trot, Dad, let go, Dad!
3: David!
4: Head to, Dad.
3: Never mind, I help me with Trot. He's fainted.
5: No, David, don't let him.
4: It's all right now.
3: Here's a glass of water. What's the matter? You're trembling all over. You look. Look, frightened after death.
4: Dad, you...
3: What happened here? Anyway, I came and found you on the floor with your hands around your own throat. Dad meant for me. Why's your luggage all packed?
6: I was going to leave.
3: Leave? In the middle of the night? Why?
6: Because
3: The fuse box has been opened. It was you, Trot. You were going to shut off the current. You were going to kill the brain.
6: Patrick, you tried to strangle me.
3: What?
4: That's true, Dad. That's why I had to slap you.
3: But... it's absurd. I came in here and found Trot with his hands around his own throat. He was strangling himself.
4: Dad, please, think a minute. Nobody can strangle himself.
6: Look at these marks on my throat. No. You think I could have done that?
3: Well, it's not possible, and yet...
6: It's true, Patrick, that I tried to shut off the current. I was afraid for you. But as I opened the fuse box, I heard the delta waves in the laboratory suddenly become stronger and louder than they'd ever been before. And then...
3: Then I...
6: Yes.
3: Then the brain knew...
6: You even spoke in Donovan's voice,
3: Donovan's
6: Patrick.
3: Voice, his
6: That
3: voice.
6: Recurring phrase of his, sure, sure, sure, in his very tones, his very accent.
3: Sure, sure.
6: You've created a monster, Patrick.
3: It has the power to make me commit murder. The brain must die.
6: Pull the switch in the fuse box, Patrick. It will only be a matter of seconds,
3: yes.
6: And then...
3: Yes, But I...
6: You've got to, Patrick.
3: Trot, David, help me. I can't move. Come here.
6: You...
3: Pull the switch, honey. Trot, David, go on. You? You too?
6: It's paralyzed, dispatch. The brain won't let itself be killed.
3: Then it has the power to live on.

0: on to command us as long as we live, to make us do anything it wants, to kill, murder.
1: Dad, what are we going to do?
2: Listen.
0: Yes.
1: The brain.
0: It's laughing.

September 7th. Schrott has left. He had to, of course, for his own protection, if nothing else. Before he left, he swore to eternal secrecy. He was going to try to find Janice. The very thought that any harm might come to her through me is enough to drive me almost mad. As for David, although he's strong enough to prevent any untoward accidents, I don't know. He's volunteered to stay with me. He'll sleep at night behind locked doors. We must devote every faculty we possess together and independently to finding a way of destroying the brain. Perhaps while it sleeps, it seems to have developed tremendous powers of the subconscious, which operate even in sleep. The recurring dream, the now oppressive sense of some further task to be performed, continues. If Janice were only here, even her presence, I know, would help immeasurably to combat this fearful thing. Terrible thought crosses my mind. Could Trot have left if the brain had not, for some reasons of its own, actually wanted him to leave? September 10th. My thoughts are less and less my own. The dream of the young giant bestriding the earth, the figure without a face, pursues me now, even in my waking hours. Increasingly, I seem to live in a world of evil fantasy, peopled and controlled by the mind of William Donovan.

0: Sure, sure. Sure, sure, sure. It's not much time, but time enough. Time enough. Sure, sure, sure. Time enough. Sure, sure.
1: Hello? Who is it?
2: Patrick?
1: Oh, Janice. Janice, my darling. Janice.
2: Hello, Patrick.
1: Sweetheart, darling.
2: How are you, Patrick?
1: Oh, I'm well enough. But, Janice, where have you been?
2: Where have I been?
1: You had no idea. I've been half crazy worrying about you. Did Schrott finally find you?
2: Yes. Yes. Schrott found me.
1: Janice, why did you leave me that day? Why didn't you at least tell me? Where did you go, darling?
2: I was with friends.
1: Well, did Schrott tell you anything?
2: No, nothing special.
1: Well, Janice, I know I haven't been a very good husband these last months. I haven't been very kind or very considerate or even civilized. I haven't been myself, Janice.
2: I know, Patrick. My poor darling.
1: If you'd only known how I missed you after you left, how I needed you. I need your help, Janice.
2: I know, Patrick.
1: Terribly.
2: I came back to help you.
1: But what?
2: Where's David?
1: He's asleep in the next room. Lately he's tried to make it a point to sleep only when I didn't. Tried to keep an eye on things.
2: Patrick, I'm going to help you.
1: Mm-hmm.
2: All I can. Any way I can. But first, I want to take David away.
1: David? Why?
2: Because I don't think it's good for him to be here.
1: No?
2: I don't think that you... Patrick... I don't want to torment you. It's only that perhaps we can find a way if we know all the facts.
1: What, Janice?
2: Don't you know, really, where I was?
1: No, how could I?
2: Don't you remember where you took me?
1: Where I took you?
2: You took me to a psychiatric clinic? You had me committed. To a madhouse.
1: No, it's Janice.
2: No, not you. Donovan.
1: Donovan.
2: It was because I tried to make you stop the experiment.
1: Yes.
2: Kill the brain. As you left me there, you even spoke in Donovan's voice. Sure, sure, sure, you said.
1: Sure, sure.
2: I thought they were the last words I would ever hear you speak.
1: Oh, Janice, forgive me. Forgive me, darling.
2: I couldn't persuade anyone. I was sane.
1: Oh, sweet.
2: After what you told them. Everything I said only made them think I was mad. I'm not mad. Am I, Patrick? I'm not mad. Am I?

0: Janice will be gone for some 3 hours. I've sent her into town for Dr. Zanger, the psychiatrist. Maybe he can help, but now, suddenly, I'm overcome with the thought of the humiliation I shall have to suffer when other medical men become aware of the position I'm in. It'll be the end of my career and my reputation, all my hopes. Folly to think that Zanger'd keep it to himself. Indeed, he'd have no right to. I can bear it if I must, but another way, a possibility, occurs to me, and I've been thinking it over. There's no harm in trying it in any event. I must try. I have 3 hours. David! David!
1: Yes, Dad?
0: David, what's your blood type? Do you know your blood type?
1: As a matter of fact, I don't think I do. Why?
0: No matter. We can easily find out. David, I think at last I know a way.
1: To kill the brain?
0: It's simple. It's perfectly natural. And yet 9 chances out of 10 is something Donovan had never known about. I'll do it myself. Unfortunately, my blood type and his are... they're the same.
1: Transfusion?
0: Of course. I have to replenish the blood substance periodically. Anyway, it's about time to do it again. I've always used my own because it was the same type as his. But if yours is a different type... The right type, David.
1: You mean the wrong type?
0: Yes, you've given the wrong... The brain will die given the wrong type.
1: Yeah,
0: it's possible. I'm sure of that. I know it.
1: But suppose the brain...
0: Yes?
1: ...knows. It knows other things.
0: I've thought of that. It's a chance we'll have to take if you're willing, David, my boy.
1: Of course I am,
0: Then
1: Dad.
0: We'll take the blood sample now. Come into the laboratory.
1: I only have the right blood type.
0: Sure.
1: Rather the wrong type.
0: Yeah, if you haven't, we'll find someone who has, maybe... Maybe shot. Now, lie down there on the table, David. We want a tourniquet on your arm. Here,
1: I'll
0: a small syringe will do it.
1: Go ahead, I'm ready.
0: David, don't watch me. It'll be easier if you don't. For me.
1: That's a funny one. Coming from you.
0: Well, doctors are never quite as steady with members of their own family, you know. Ready?
1: Sure.
0: Ready? Here we are. You all right?
1: Yeah.
0: You'll be through in just a second.
1: You getting it all right?
0: Yes, sure. Just a second now.
1: Dad, I'm sleepy.
0: You'll be over it in a minute.
1: But what's the matter? Why am I so sleepy?
0: You'll be all right.
1: Sleepy. So sleepy.
0: Sure. Sure. That's what an anesthetic is for. Make you sleep. I was somewhat surprised to find the instrument sterilized, already laid out, but I worked more rapidly and skillfully than ever before in my life, I think. I made an incision just below the hairline, laying back the scalp as far as the base of the skull. I trepanned the cranium at 2 centimeter intervals, working back and downwards to the upper edge of the occipital bone. With the Geely saw, I cut through the connecting bone structure and removed the entire top of the cranium, placing it in saline solution to preserve it. I made a semicircular incision in the dura mater, laying it to one side, exposing the brain. As I dissected out the facial, auditory, and pneumogastric nerves to free the medulla oblongata, I became conscious of an insistent clamoring, something like a mounting hysteria in the distant reaches of my mind. Almost as strong as the irresistible compulsion that drove me on. But my hand did not falter. With a sure stroke, I severed the spinal cord just below the first cervical nerve.

As I make this last entry with that awful guilt upon my soul, even now I cannot fully comprehend how it has been possible for any man, by mortal or immortal means, to be driven to such a crime. Even the divinity himself did not demand of Abraham that final sacrifice of expiation, when he, with his only begotten son, ascended the Mount of Olives. Perhaps Schrott is right. Perhaps there is indeed in man some spark of the divine that will elude our test tubes and our laboratories until the end of time. Perhaps that is the one thing that even Donovan did not foresee. I only know that at the instant my son died under my own hand, I was set free. At that instant, I saw and understood for the first time that monstrous plan born in the brain of William Donovan, of which I was to be the instrument. It was the plan I had glimpsed but never grasped in the recurring dream. Donovan did aspire to the domination of the world. And with those tremendous mental faculties that I myself had given him, it was literally within his power to become the absolute ruler of all mankind. Only one thing was lacking, a body, a young, strong body into which those ever-growing brain cells could graft and affix themselves to live on, and on perhaps for centuries. He chose the body of my son, and now, my son, at last too late. I am free to destroy this foul thing of my creation. I know it as surely as I know that my own life must be forfeit. And the brain also knows. I can hear the disturbed, erratic oscillations of the delta waves coming through the laboratory door. But there's no room left in me now for fear. I shall take the 6 steps from the desk where I'm writing this across to the laboratory door. How often I've taken them in happier times. I shall open the door, close it behind me for the last time, and write finis to the mortal life of Patrick Arthur Corey and the brain of William Horace Donovan. May others learn from the record I leave here the lessons I have learned so bitterly and profit by them. And for the things that I have done, may God have mercy on my soul.

Phoenix, Arizona, September the 15th. The bodies of Dr. Patrick Arthur Corey and his son David were found in Dr. Corey's own laboratory early today. Young Corey had apparently died on the operating table as a result of a delicate brain operation performed by his father. In the case of Dr. Corey, medical authorities gave us their opinion that he might have died of shock as a result of the unsuccessful operation on his son. A curious feature of the case was the fact that numerous pieces of tissue identified as being from a human brain were found scattered about the laboratory floor, while a larger section of brain was found in the midst of an elaborate apparatus, evidently part of a scientific experiment. Medical authorities stated, however, that they were unable to explain the nature of the apparatus and that the brain itself was in such a state of decomposition as to indicate that it had been dead and slowly decaying for at least 3 months. Dr. Corey is survived by his wife, Janice. She was committed to the county asylum for the insane late this afternoon. Burial of Dr. Corey will be at the Mount of Olives Cemetery.

0: so closes Donovan's Brain, Part 2, the completion of 2 half-hour presentations of Kurt Siodmak's story, presenting Orson Welles as star of Suspense. Suspense is produced and directed by William Spear.
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2: 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I want to hear that, and I know you will, too.
0: Money invested in war bonds now helps ensure a healthy, prosperous post-war America, the kind of America we will want for our children as well as ourselves. Don't forget, then, next Thursday you will hear Ida Lupino and Vincent Price in Suspense!
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1: This is the man in black, here for the Roma Wine Company of Fresno, California, to introduce this weekly half hour of Suspense. Tonight from Hollywood, Roma Wines bring you Miss Faye Bainter, Mr. Ralph Morgan, and Mr. Dane Clark in a suspense play dealing with a mother and a son and a lodger who kept an appointment with death. And so, with Life Ends at Midnight, and with the performances of Faye Bainter as Mrs. Bates, of Dane Clark as her son Walter, and of Ralph Morgan as Mr. Chalmers, we again hope to keep you in suspense.

0: That's right, Mom. It's your little sonny boy, Waller. You still remember my whistle, eh?
1: Oh, yes, I... But what I didn't...
0: Never know when I'll turn up, eh, Mom? What's the matter? Do we have to stand here in the hall?
1: Oh, no, no. Come in. It's just... Come in, Walter.
0: Well, it's the same old crummy joint.
1: I do my best to keep it clean, Walter.
0: Yeah, I know. Regular old Mother Hubbard. We'll have to clean up the whole south side before you get the magoo out of this flea bag. Oh. Boy, am I tired. Up all night in a stinking day coach full of snoring jerks and squalling babies. Babies are the worst. All they do is bawl and slobber.
1: You left Pittsburgh last night?
0: 1 a.m, didn't sleep a wink. Yeah, look at my collar.
1: But tomorrow is Monday. You have to be at work in the morning.
0: Sure, I... What's the matter? You're worried?
1: Oh, no, no, I just...
0: Don't just. Can't a guy come home to see his mother once in 6 months? That's a mother for you. You break your back, you sit up all night to see your mother for one day, and she tells you you have to be at work in the morning. How do you like
1: that? Walter, I'm sorry. I didn't miss you, so I just worried about...
0: Yeah, I know. Well, don't worry so much. It makes me nervous.
1: Here, sit at the table, dear. You must be starved.
0: Oh, all right. Now it's like coming home.
1: Oh, my baby. I'm so glad to see you. You did come just to see me, didn't you?
0: Who else? Hattie Lamar?
1: Well, of course you came to see me. It's just that I always worry so about you,
0: Forget it. Well, what's the eat?
1: I was just making a chop for my lunch. That's all there seems to be in the house right now.
0: It'll be enough for me.
1: It'll be ready in a minute. Now tell me about yourself, your job.
0: Never mind about me. How are you doing?
1: Well, I try not to complain, Walter. Things are not easy. Prices high, rent's going up all the time, even on this old house. Honest, I don't know what I'm going to do if things don't...
0: You had some bonds Papa left you. You had about $2,000 bonds he left you. Still got
1: Well, I'm trying to tell you, Walter, things haven't been easy.
0: Always the poor mouth. Every time I see her, she's putting on a poor mouth.
1: I'm just saying things aren't easy.
0: And for me, do you think it's a picnic? I got enough trouble, and for what? For what? All year I worked like crazy. For what?
1: A man must work, Walter.
0: A man must work, Walter.
1: Yes, that's true. A man must work and live like a person, and not be afraid so that he can sleep without worrying about... About...
0: About what?
1: About a bell ringing at night, or a knock on the door in the morning, or someone touching you on the arm. Yes, it's a nice feeling and a free feeling to be able to walk down the street in the sun with your eyes meeting another man's without wondering if he's...
0: Shut up! I ain't in trouble again, so stop mouthing at me. You're always mouthing at me.
1: You haven't... You know what the judge said the last time, Walter? He was nice. Now he gave you another chance. He saw you were really a good boy, and he gave you another chance. He got you a nice job, and you promised to... You must... Oh, you're all right, Walter. You didn't...
0: Meatball. A herring on a plate. All your life, you're a tomcat in the garbage. You find a fish head and you say, thank you, mister. You chew a fish good and you smile pretty. Well, not for me. You take a chance and you throw away the fish heads. You get one break and you're out of the garbage can for life. You throw a time clocks and shiny pants. You're in a higher bracket and nobody gets you. Yeah, you're a mister with a future. You hold your nose when you walk from the day coach of your compartment. You leave the stinks behind in a port of dusty air in front of you, and that's for me. One break. One break, and you're as hot as a rocket shooting diamonds for sparks.
1: Walter.
0: You're a P-38 in a world full of flivvers. A buck gets you two. Two gets you four.
1: Walter.
0: Good for one blonde to kick her and a kisser.
1: Walter.
0: It's all right. I took another chance. I try to run it up. No dice. I gotta make it good. Tomorrow morning, I gotta make it good. The books at the office will show it, and I gotta make it good.
1: How much?
0: $1,500.
1: $1,500?
0: By midnight tonight, $1,500. If I miss that 12:20 for Pittsburgh, it's all up. I might as well take gas.
1: $1,500? By midnight tonight? Where am I going to get it, Walter?
0: The bonds. You got the bonds, Papa.
1: The bonds? How do you think I got you out of the last trouble? Bribes, bail, paying back every dime. Where do you think I got it?
0: I'll get 10 years. You heard the judge last time.
1: What can I do? What?
0: Ten years in stir. 10 years. There won't be no reform school this time.
1: Walter,
0: oh, Lord,
1: Walter.
0: Please, Ma, please, get me the money. I'll be good. I'll work hard. I won't give you no more trouble, but help me now. Please, Mama, please, will you, Ma?
1: Where can I get it, Walter? I've nothing left. Nothing.
0: I don't care where you get it. It's your fault, and you got to help me. I only wanted to help you,
1: yes.
0: And now I'm in a...
1: Yes, it is my fault. I've always protected you, but I can't protect you anymore. I'll give you the few dollars I have. Go away. It'll be enough to help you run away. That's all I can do.
0: You're holding out on me. You're worrying about your old age. You're making yourself a cushy little...
1: No.
2: Oh, I'm sorry. I hope I'm not intruding.
0: Who's this?
1: Oh, Mr. Chalmers. This is Mr. Chalmers, Walter. He has the back bedroom. This is my son, Walter, Mr. Chalmers.
2: How do you do, Mr. Bates? I feel that I know you very well. Your mother and I sit here in the kitchen sometimes over a cup of tea, and she talks about you for hours and hours. Yes, I can see why Mother is so proud of you. How do you do, Mr. Bates? Yes, you're a fine-looking young man. Mrs. Bates, if you'll excuse me, I'm just going to the corner for my paper. I think that little man with the tiny mustache, you know who I mean, the insurance agent, I think he might call again to collect. Please tell him to go away. You will do that for me, Mrs. Bates.
1: Yes, Mr. Chalmers.
2: Thank you, Mrs. Bates. Tell him not to come back anymore. I don't want to pay any more on the policy. You remember I told you my nephew was very sick in Spokane?
1: Yes, Mr. Chalmers.
2: Well, the poor young man passed away. Yes, I was going to leave him a few dollars when I died. But now, well, I have no one left at all. And, well, a dollar a week. You'll tell that to the little man with the tiny mustache?
1: Yes, Mr. Chalmers.
2: Thank you, Mrs. Bates. Good day, Mr. Bates.
1: Walter, I have $40 in the house for the rent. You can take that. Drop me a card when you get settled someplace. Let me know where you are. I'll send you some more as soon as I can get it. Maybe later I'll be able to straighten it out. Maybe later I'll be able to speak to your boss. I'll promise to pay back every dime, but you must go away. You must!
3: Tell me something about Mr. Chalmers. He interests me very strangely.
1: Walter!
3: Don't be so nervous, Ma. We got plenty of time. We got till midnight.
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0: Yes, I do think I'll have another cup if you don't mind, Mrs. Bates.
1: Now, Mr. Chalmers, suppose you look at it this way. You've been paying $1 a week for how many years now?
0: I'd say 20 years would be a conservative estimate.
1: All right, 20 years. Now, let's see, that's $50 a year. Say that's $1,000 you paid in, no?
0: Yes, $1,000. This coffee cake, Mrs. Bates, is excellent.
2: You like it? I made it yesterday.
1: Forget the coffee cake. Now, let's figure percentage. How many more years do you figure to live?
2: Walter!
0: Oh, that's all right, Mrs. Bates. After all, I'm an old man, and at my age, one rather, well, comes to terms with death. It's like the end of a long, busy day. Life ends at midnight, and a new day begins. Yes, Walter, I think you're on the verge of making a very profound observation.
1: Yeah, you see.
0: My policy is for $2,500. And in the days that are left to me, I certainly will not be required to pay in as much as I have already paid
1: out. That's the exact point. And if you drop it now, will you get anything back? No. You got a straight life with no cash in value. If you drop the policy now, the insurance company is the winner. But say you live another couple of years. You pay a couple of hundred more. And you leave the $2,500 to somebody. Now, which is a smart thing, I leave it to you.
0: Yes, I should like to think that when I'm gone, I've left something behind for someone. Mr. Chalmers? Oh, yes, I'll always remember him for this. It's nice to live on in somebody's memory for a little while after we're dead. But A, I have no one in this world. And B, I must be very, very frank and tell you that I can no longer afford to pay even the dollar a week. You see, I live on a
1: few... That's a problem of the most minor importance. For anybody who invests in you now a buck a week would be gilt-edged. I mean, for instance, well, take my mother here. Now, suppose you made her the beneficiary. Now, suppose she continued to pay the buck a week. Who can lose on such a deal? Who can lose? Nobody. You get the point?
2: Oh, no, I couldn't. Why, it's...
1: Why not? It's simple, huh?
2: No, Mr. Chalmers, no, you mustn't.
1: Let Mr. Chalmers decide. Huh, Mr. Chalmers? It makes good sense, no? Makes everybody happy, no?
2: But we're practically strangers. We just...
1: What do you mean, strangers? Who's a stranger in this world? We're just little people trying to make each other happy. Huh, Mr. Chalmers? Now, Mr. Chalmers here can die feeling he didn't waste a buck a week for 20 years, and he'll know he'll live in your memory. That's what he wants. Now, why shouldn't he have it? Ain't every man entitled to at least live in somebody's memory?
2: Yes, but Mr. Chalmers doesn't have to do that. I'll think about him anyway. I promise I will...
1: Let him say something. You're always mouthing. Now, what do you say, Mr. Chalmers?
0: Oh, that must be the little man with the tiny mustache. I'll tell him I'm keeping the policy and changing the beneficiary. Oh, could you let me have the loan of a dollar, Mr. Bates?

0: Hurry it up, will you? The old man's coming home in a minute or two. He takes his nap about this time. I want this ready for him.
1: Oh, relax, sonny, relax. I can't finish this job today.
0: What are you giving me?
1: It'll take a joint and another length of pipe.
0: Oh, fix it up. You're a good plumber. You can fix it up for now.
1: Hey, the room's pretty small.
0: Oh.
1: Why do you want the heater so close to the bed for him?
0: Like I told you, he's got rheumatism. He needs plenty of heat.
1: Well, I can run a rubber extension, but with gas, I don't like it.
2: Okay, so with gas, you don't like it, but with gas, we gotta run this heater. The old man's got rheumatics. He can take plenty of gas.
1: Huh?
2: The heat, I mean. He needs plenty.
0: What are you doing now?
1: Tightening this joint.
0: Look, it's tight enough. Here's your $3 and...
1: Okay. Okay, you're the boss.
0: Bring your tools the next time.
1: I won't be any next time, sonny.
0: What are you giving me now?
1: You can get somebody else to do your dirty work after this. So long, Skippy.
0: Skippy? Well, come on, Skippy. Pull yourself together. We got work to do. What? Hiya, Pop.
3: Well, this is a pleasant surprise.
0: Yeah, this used to be my room. The steam don't come up here so good, so I talked the old lady into fixing this up for you.
3: Well, that was very thoughtful of you, Walter.
0: Thanks, I... stuffed up the cracks in the window, too. Zero weather. It gets plenty of drafty in this room.
3: You thought of everything, didn't you, Walter?
0: Huh? Yeah. Yeah, it ought to work out just fine.
3: It'll do the job, I think. I'm going to take a little nap before dinner. Do you think the heater...
0: Just leave it on. I'll look in after a bit to see if it's okay.
3: Well, now, you needn't go to all that trouble.
0: No, it's no trouble at all, Mr. Chalmers. When I do a thing, I like to do it right.

0: Well, who's there? Is that you, Walter?
1: Yeah, go on back to sleep, Pop. Oh. I'm just turning the heater off. It's getting stuffy in here.
0: Oh, you're a good, considerate boy, Walter.
1: Oh, I skip it. Go on back to sleep.
0: Hmm.

0: Please don't walk so fast, Walter. My feet are hurting me again.
1: You can buy new shoes tomorrow.
0: I'd like to know what with.
1: Maybe you'll have dough tomorrow. Maybe we'll both have some dough.
0: If a miracle happened.
1: Maybe miracles do happen. Maybe if you're smart.
0: Where are you taking me to, Walter?
1: Nowhere in particular. I thought we'd stroll around the old neighborhood. Like old times.
0: Why, that's a nice idea, Walter. But my feet...
2: Hello, Mrs. Bates.
0: Good evening, Officer Flanagan. This is my son, Walter. He's just here from Pittsburgh.
2: Glad to know you.
1: How's business, copper?
2: Oh, much the same. Vagrancy, petty larceny, once in a while, a suicide.
1: Suicide?
2: Yeah, that's what they start out to do, but it's harder to get bumped off than most people think.
1: Huh?
2: Case just last week over in the next precinct. Dame turned on the gas in her room and lay down on the bed.
1: What happened?
2: Nothing. They always bungle somewhere, amateurs. Gas petered out. She forgot to put a quarter in the meter. Ah, 7 o'clock. I got a call in. Well, good night, Mr. Bates.
0: Good night, officer.
2: Nice to meet you, Walter.
1: Ma.
0: Yes, Walter.
1: When did you put a quarter in the meter at home?
0: Why, I don't remember. Goodness, I'd better get some change.
1: Never mind a change. Come on.
0: Walter, why did you ask about the gas meter?
1: What do you think?
0: Walter, you didn't. That isn't why you put the heater in, Mr. Chalmers.
1: What do you think?
0: I don't think anything. I just pray, pray. That quarter ran out before.
1: Save your prayers. Of course, if that didn't work, I'll try another way. Either that old clerk is dead before midnight or I spend 10 years in stir. He's going to be dead before midnight, see? And if you try to make any trouble, you'll be pushing daisies right along with him. Stop sniveling. We're going in there now. Now, look. If it took, scream your head off, or I'll give you a reason to scream.
0: Gas. I can smell it.
1: Ah, come on.
3: Oh, well, good evening, Walter, Mrs. Bates. I was just on my way out.
0: Oh, Mr. Chalmers, you're all right. You're all right.
1: Of course he's all right. What's eating you?
3: I have a slight headache, it's true. But a brisk walk in the open air will cure that, I'm sure.
2: Hey, will you look at this?
3: What is it, Walter?
2: Well, this hose on a heater. Huh. Got unhitched. No wonder you got a headache.
3: I thought I smelled gas.
1: Boy, it's lucky for you. Ma forgot to put a quarter in the meter.
3: Providence works in strange ways, doesn't it, Walter? Well, I must be getting on. I'll be coming home rather late, Mrs. Bates, so I'll just let myself in.
1: How late?
3: Well, I thought I'd stop at the neighborhood picture house for dinner. That'll be around 9 o'clock, so I imagine I won't be home much before 11.
0: Mr. Chalmers, there's something I've wanted
3: yes,
0: to...
3: Yes, Mrs. Bates.
0: Walter's a good boy at heart, you know, but he's been in some trouble lately and...
3: Is there anything I can do to help, Walter?
1: Yeah, plenty. I'll tell you all about it when you get up. You get back. Come on, you better run along now, Mr. Chalmers. You don't want to be late for that picture.
3: Yes, yes, of course. Well, good night, Mrs. Bates.
0: Mr. Chalmers, I...
1: Good night, Mr. Chalmers.
3: Yes, good night.
0: Oh, Walter, I... Walter! Walter, no! No, no, my foot, no!
1: You were going to tell him, weren't you?
4: Walter!
1: You'd like to send me to the chair, wouldn't you?
0: No. You struck me, Walter. You struck your own mother.
1: I ought to have messed up your sad, mucky face for good.
0: Oh,
1: it's
0: no,
1: your fault I bought this up in the first place. Why didn't you remember to put a quarter in that meter? Why didn't you?
0: I'm glad I forgot. He wouldn't be alive.
1: I shouldn't have messed around with gas, trying to spare your feelings, making it look like an accident.
0: Oh, no.
1: The thanks I get for it. She wants to blab the whole thing. Turn me in, my own mother.
0: No, no, Walter. No, no, that's not true.
1: Why, you...
0: Well, don't strike me again, Walter. I can't stand it.
1: Okay. Maybe now you'll cooperate. Now, look, let's put it this way. It's either you or him. If it's you, I don't care whether they get me or not. Are you listening?
0: Oh, yes, yes, Walter.
1: Okay, now, like I said, I got very little time to get this thing done. I ought to have done it neat and clean in the first place, like I said. He's old and weak. You just push him over on a bed, hold a pillow over his face for a few minutes, and the job's done. Nobody will ask any questions a guy that old.
0: Walter, for the last time, I'm begging.
1: Okay, make sure it's for the last time. Remember, it's you or him, like I said.
0: What are you going to do?
1: Now, look. I'll be waiting in his room when he comes home. I'm shot anyway, so I'll lay down and get 40 winks. You wait up for him. Tell him I've left to catch a train. That's in case he suspects anything. When he comes to his room, I'll take care of the rest of it.
0: How do you know I won't warn him?
1: Because it's him or you, like I told you. I don't think you'll warn Mr. Chalmers. And don't try to stall him when he comes in. He's got to be dead by midnight. Or else...

0: paper here.
1: Evening, Mr. Chalmers.
2: Evening, Joe. I'll have the late edition of the Daily News as usual.
1: Oh, I saved one out for you, Mr. Chalmers.
2: Thank you. Good night, Joe.
1: Good night. There is the
2: Oh, by the way, Joe, I almost forgot. Can you give me the change of a dollar?
1: Oh, sure, Mr. Chalmers. Yes, here you are. 50, 75, 85, 90, and $1.
2: Well, thank you. I just happened to think of something I need change for. A little good deed for a friend of mine.

0: Mr. Chalmers.
1: Well, I didn't think you'd be up so late, Mrs. Bates.
0: I waited up especially. I wanted to talk to you about Walter.
1: Mrs. Bates, your eye, it's all discolored.
0: Yes, the light burned out in the bathroom, and when I went to replace it in the dark, that is, I bumped into the door.
1: Now, I would have thought Walter would have done that for you.
0: Oh, no, Walter didn't. I mean, Walter's left already. He had to catch the 12:20 for Pittsburgh, you know.
1: But it's only 11 now. The clock
0: is... Perhaps he had some things to do on the way, I mean.
1: Of course. Well, I'm afraid I must be getting on to bed.
0: No, not just yet. I mean, won't you sit down for a minute and have a cup of tea with me?
1: Well, I'd like to, but tea keeps me awake, Mrs. Bates. I'll be getting along to my room now, if you don't mind.
0: No. No, don't go into that room, Mr. Chalmers.
1: Why, Mrs. Bates, whatever's the trouble?
0: My son, Walter, there's something I must tell you.
1: Forgive me, Mrs. Bates, but I'm an old man and I need my rest. If it could possibly wait until morning...
0: No, it can't wait until morning. It's got to be told before midnight.
1: What was that? Sounds like someone moving about in the back of the house.
0: One of the shutters. It's loose. The wind.
1: Oh, you were saying, Mrs. Bates?
0: Nothing. I can't tell you, after all. I'm afraid. I'm afraid to tell it. Afraid.
1: There, Mrs. Bates. Perhaps in the morning. Try to get some rest.
0: You're going in there now?
1: I think that will be the best thing to do all the way around. Don't you, Mrs. Bates? Good night.
0: No. No, wait.
1: Mrs. Bates, what is it, Mrs. Bates?
0: That smell. Gas. Walter. Walter. Walter!

0: Why don't you lie down for a few minutes, Mrs. Bates? I'll call you when the ambulance arrives.
1: Listen. It's striking 12. Dead before midnight. That's what he said. Dead before midnight.
0: Poor lad. Fell asleep. If only I hadn't remembered to go back for that change.
1: You did it. You put the quarter in the meter. That's what turned on the gas that killed him.
0: Well, you mentioned the gas having gone off and forgetting to put a quarter in the meter. So on the way to the picture house, I just went around to the back entry and dropped the coin. I suppose I should have remembered about the connection being loose on the heater in my room. But I wanted to surprise you with my good deed. I didn't mean to do anything wrong, Mrs. Bates. Truly, I didn't.
1: No. You didn't do anything wrong, Mr. Chalmers. You didn't do anything wrong.

0: And so closes Life Ends at Midnight, starring Faye Bainter, Ralph Morgan, and Dane Clark. Tonight's tale of suspense.
1: Miss Bainter appeared by courtesy of Metro-Goldwyn-Mayer, producers of Madame Curie. Dane Clark is currently being seen in the Warner Brothers production Destination Tokyo. Before Ralph Morgan returns to our microphone, let me give you a suggestion. 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
2: This is Ralph Morgan. First, I'm sure I speak for all of us, Miss Bainter, Mr. Clark, and myself, in saying how much we have enjoyed appearing on Suspense this evening. We'll all be listening, as we hope you will, next week when Miss Agnes Moorehead is your star in one of the most talked-about plays ever to be presented in this series, called Sorry, Wrong Number. And now one more word. Here's something our fighting men may never forget. The price of victory is sacrifice. You help bring the victory nearer when you make the sacrifices that make it possible for you to buy more war bonds. Thank you.
0: Suspense is produced and directed by William Spear. Don't forget then next Monday for Agnes Moorehead in Suspense.
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19: suspense.
20: Bert. Bert.
21: Yes, my dear.
20: Well, have you found anything?
21: I'm looking, my dear.
20: On the theatrical page, I suppose.
21: Of course, my dear.
20: Looking. You've been doing that kind of looking for 6 months. Give me that paper. Bet I'll find your job in about 6 minutes.
21: Yes, my dear. It is true that the theatrical season, particularly in San Francisco, particularly for Shakespearean actors, was inclined to be sluggish. And it is true that I had never had the great leading roles. Hamlet, Othello, Lear. Although my success in supporting parts amongst amateur groups had been little short of dazzling. It is also true that these successes were of some 15 seasons past. Still, the talent of your true artist is not to be thwarted or denied. But this was a matter which I had never properly succeeded in demonstrating to my wife, Elizabeth, until at last, perforce, I was persuaded that the poor creature's life was dominated by only the most mercenary considerations.
20: Face it, little man. You were washed up as an actor before you started. You've just been looking in the wrong part of this paper.
21: Merciful heavens, desist! Have I not, in deference to your penurious concern, found you a boarder, young Longstreet?
20: Him.
21: A sublime specimen of lusty manhood.
20: Don't try to change the subject.
21: Yes, my dear.
20: Oh, hey, here's something. Listen to this.
21: Yes, my dear.
20: A man with personality, poise, presence, to appear before the public. Must be able to dress and act the part of impeccable good taste. What do you think of that?
21: Why, sounds most promising.
20: All right, little man. The job is practically yours.
21: What is the nature of the position?
20: Floorwalker at Burdock's department store.
21: Floorwalker? My dear, that's
20: Listen,
21: impossible.
20: I'm through supporting you as of today, understand?
21: Yes, my dear, but then...
20: And you'll take the job and like it.
21: Yes, my dear. With deep misgivings, I accepted the position. Nevertheless, I carried my role with dignity, undismayed by the tittering clerks who found in my wing collar a curious novelty. Months passed. Uncomplainingly, I bore the yoke of my disgrace. But the strain of long hours began to tax my strength. One day, I was feeling particularly unwell. I left the store early and picked up my car in the parking lot. My only thought was to reach the haven of our modest residence.

0: again. Probably migraine.
1: Ah, well, here's your change. You know, you ought to take better care of yourself, Mr. Matthews. Now, if I was
0: yes,
1: you...
0: Yes, I'll be all right.
1: Diet's the thing, Mr. Matthews. Now, they say if you eat more...
0: As I drove slowly across the great high span of the bridge and on through the Marin County hills, I knew, by some sixth sense perhaps, that this would be the day. The discovery. Elizabeth, my wife, and our boarder, young Longstreet. A broad-shouldered athletic nitwit. A swimming beach idol. I was returning early, you understand, and unexpectedly. Cautiously, I avoided the flagstone walk. On the soft lawn, my footsteps were noiseless. Quietly, I crossed the porch. I threw open the door. Sure enough, suitcases packed for flight stood ready on the floor.
2: Burke, you...
3: Now, Mr. Matthews,
0: oh, I... Oh, shame. Oh, despair.
2: Oh, nuts. Don't look so shocked. What did you expect?
0: This is my burden of grief, my cross to bear. Oh, shame, where is thy blush?
2: Come down off your high horse, Bert. You wanted to get rid of me, didn't you? Well, I'm leaving. If you don't like it, you know what you can do.
0: In silence, I have suffered your petty deceptions, your taunts, your gross vulgarities. But now, at long last, the worm turns.
2: Bert, put down that gun.
3: Hey, hold on a minute, Mr. Matthews.
0: My heart has turned to stone.
2: Bert, you're ridiculous. Don't make me laugh.
0: Ridiculous? On the contrary, my dear wife, I am, for the first time in 15 years, a man.
3: Now listen, Mr. Matthews.
2: Look at him. Always the tragic actor, the great tragedian. You're positively silly with that revolver trembling in your hand. Give it to me.
0: Keep your distance. I warn you.
3: Now look here, Mr. Matthews. Betty and
2: I
3: are going...
2: Don't worry, handsome. The little man won't shoot. I know him too well. Now give me that gun.
0: I warned you.
2: I said give me that gun.
0: Oh, that you had 40,000 lives. One is too poor, too weak for my revenge.
2: Bert! Hit him, handsome. Well, we're on our way. Bring the suitcases, handsome.
3: Shall I hit him again, Betty?
2: Oh, the little man won't bother us anymore.
3: Oh, just one. For luck, huh?
2: Oh, suit yourself.
3: Yeah. To remember me. Bye!
0: No!
2: Be seeing you, little man.
0: Wait.
3: So long, Matthews. Don't take any wooden
0: Elizabeth,
3: nickels, huh?
0: Elizabeth, wait.
2: What for? We've got places to go.
0: Please, Elizabeth. I am the vanquished. It is I who must go. Pride compels it. I shall go far away. Disappear, vanish from your life forever.
3: He's nuts.
2: Quiet. What's this you're trying to say, Bert? You're offering to disappear? Vanish, Scram?
0: Precisely.
2: Put down the suitcases, handsome. The little man has something up his sleeve.
3: Sit on the floor, worm. And remember, we haven't got all day to talk.
0: Please, please understand, dear wife. In my disappearance, in my seeming death, if you will, there are certain advantages to be derived for all concerned.
2: I'm listening.
0: My life insurance policy, for instance. $20,000. Not an inconsiderable sum.
2: Oh, say, I'd forgotten about that.
0: Yes, but softly, dear wife, softly, let me finish. I was thinking rather of other advantages you would derive. My sudden death, presumptive, of course, would give you freedom to marry your healthy milkweed, this handsome nonentity.
3: Hey, watch yourself, Matthews. I don't like that stuff.
0: My deepest apologies, handsome. Now, Elizabeth, to the subject of the insurance. Even in my far-off oblivion, I'll have need of money. I thought perhaps you would collect the money and...
2: And what?
0: Forward it to me.
2: Oh, so that's it. You're not the fool I thought you were.
0: There are mutual advantages, as I have indicated. I would have the $20,000, a trifling reward for my sacrifice. You would have a well-furnished home and handsome.
2: Maybe you've got something. Let me think it over.
3: I don't get it at all.
0: You will, handsome. You will. Elizabeth agreed, as I knew she would. She was, in fact, delighted. Longstreet gave us brief pause, but in the end, my charming wife persuaded him. Due to early training in the theater, the strategy of my demise was masterful. After 3 days' rehearsal with my two accomplices, I drove to the checking station of the Golden Gate Bridge. I was careful to enter the gate manned by my acquaintance.
1: Ah, how are you feeling today, Mr. Matthews?
0: I protest, sir, with emphatic emphasis.
1: I don't get you.
0: This toll levy upon the use of a public thoroughfare by...

0: My conscience, it's unsocial, immoral, a downright swindle.
1: Hey, what's got into you? Come on, pay your fare.
0: I know you not, magpie.
1: Huh?
0: Are you carrion?
1: Who, me?
0: Are you fowl, flesh, or fish? Here, vulture, your pound of flesh.
1: Hey, look, Mr. Matthews, hey, you better see a doctor.
0: Doctor, indeed. But the fellow would remember me. I drove slowly, watching in the rearview mirror, near the center of the great bridge, high above the foaming sea. Longstreet and Elizabeth pulled in behind me. A break came in the traffic. I signaled Longstreet. He pulled his car alongside mine. Quickly, I leaped to his car, leaving mine abandoned at the very center of the bridge. The abandoned car, the suicide note I'd left on the seat, would bear mute testimony to my tragic fate. And by my conscience, the word of the fellow at the checking station would tempt the scales. There remained but to vanish from the eyes of all who'd known me, and my desperate deed was done. Elizabeth and Longstreet drove me to Sacramento. I boarded the train for Mexico. The frail, meek little floor walker was no more. I was dead. Gone. Kaput. Presumptive death, indeed. In truth, I was reborn. And on some not too distant tomorrow, I would return, and the lives of Elizabeth and Handsome would be forfeit.

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0: And now, Roma Wines bring back to our Hollywood soundstage Hume Cronin in Make Mad the Guilty, a tale well calculated to keep you in suspense.

0: Yes, the frail and meek little floorwalker was no more. In Mexico, a new man wore my shoes. I became a man of purpose and daring. Through the art of makeup and disguise, I gave myself a villainous and frightful appearance, corresponding to my new character. I returned boldly to San Francisco with no fear of recognition. Thus was I privileged to read in the local papers of my own suicide and later of my wife's marriage to young Longstreet. Weeks passed. I learned Elizabeth had received the insurance money. I was well aware, of course, that she had no intention of giving me any part of it. The moment of final settlement had arrived. Late at night, as befits one returning from the grave, I rang the bell at the cottage I once called home.
1: Oh!
0: It is I, your lately deceased husband.
1: Burke, you handsome!
0: May the dead enter with the quick. Permit me to force my entry.
1: Oh, handsome!
0: On my word, you're frightened.
1: Well, that ridiculous makeup you have on. Why do you have to go around like a scarecrow frightening people?
2: Hey, what goes on here?
1: Hurry, Bert's here.
0: Ah, handsome. In nightshirt and armed with a kitchen knife. An heroic figure, to be sure.
2: Matthews! Gosh, your face...
0: The face of Lazarus, risen from the dead, transformed by the chemistry of death.
1: Don't be funny, Bert. What do you want?
0: The insurance money. $20,000. Are you surprised?
2: Oh, you hadn't ought to come back, Matthews.
0: A bargain is a bargain.
1: Here's all the money I have in the house. Take it. Now will you go?
0: May I repeat, a bargain is a bargain.
1: Don't stand there, stupid. What are you waiting for?
2: Well, what do you want me to do, Benny?
0: The knife gleams in the hand of the shirt-tail killer.
1: Hit him, handsome.
2: Now, Matthews, I mean I...
0: Ah, you've observed this automatic in my hand. Also observe as I remove the safety catch. I see your face grows pale.
1: Now, wait a minute, Bert. What do you want?
0: Dear me, hadn't I made that clear? I thought I had. I want my $20,000.
2: Now, listen, Matthews, take it easy. We only collected it yesterday.
0: Precisely. Hence my timely arrival this evening. Well?
1: Bert, I can't give it to you. Tonight, I mean, I haven't got it.
0: You forget, my dear, that I have lived with you in apparent connubial bliss for nearly 15 years. I know your habits all too well. I would venture to say that not only have you the money in cash, but that I know where you've hidden it.
2: Oh, no, no. I know she didn't do that.
0: No? And what is this?
2: Oh, you did. Why, you...
0: I could have told you that she wasn't to be trusted. Dear me, you have so much to learn, handsome. And so little time to learn.
2: No. No, Matthews, wait. Wait!
1: Bert! Bert, you killed him!
0: I, as you remember, have no existence. I am dead. But you...
1: Bert!
0: Good night. Parting is such sweet sorrow. Would I could stay to see you explain this whole thing to the police when it be morrow? Perhaps you see it now, eh? Perhaps now you fully understand the sweep and majesty and genius of it. For you must know I had planned it. Yes, planned it every step of the way from the day I introduced Elizabeth to Longstreet until the poor wretch was found hovering over his corpse. Had ever a man played and conceived so magnificent a role, and in no tawdry theater for the make-believe, but in the vast arena of life itself? There was but one thing lacking. That one ingredient so essential to the full savoring by the artist of his creative genius. An audience. And even that I had foreseen. I had my audience ready made. Elizabeth. Elizabeth should be my audience. Her frantic protestations of innocence. Her unbelieved cries and lamentations that the ingenuity of my plot would be meat and drink and the very breath of life to me. By a slight alteration of my appearance, I was able to attend her trial. Like a spectator at my own play, I could not have directed the performers better
3: and
0: myself.
3: Then this remarkable woman, with the murder weapon still figuratively reeking in her hand, has the temerity to tell this court and this jury that the crime was committed by a former husband who conveniently rose from the dead and then disappeared once more into limbo. Now, ladies and gentlemen of the jury, she is guilty. And the state asks that you find her guilty. With full knowledge and consent to the penalty with which that guilt entails. The penalty of death!
1: No, he's alive!

0: Ladies and gentlemen of the jury, have you reached a verdict?
1: We have.
0: I'll find you the defendant, Elizabeth Longstreet, guilty or not guilty.
1: Guilty.
2: Dispatch this wire, please.
3: All right. Mrs. Elizabeth Longstreet, death row. Oh.
2: You can deliver it, can you not?
3: Oh, sure. You have a rendezvous with death. From the depths of experience, can assure you he is by no means an unfriendly companion.
2: Unfriendly?
3: Oh, unfriendly companion. Heartfelt sympathy, courage. 39 words. Let's see, that'll be 78 cents. Out of a dollar. Thank you. Really is sad when you come to think of it. I guess you were a friend of hers, huh?
2: Hmm? In a sense, to be sure. Yes, in a sense.
3: Oh, wait a minute. You didn't sign it.
2: Just sign it, little man. The next day, I eagerly scanned the papers for the outburst that this sensational communication must certainly cause. But there was nothing. So I sent a letter, something a little more direct. I scanned the press anew, but still no sign. No single word to tell me how she had received it. What was it? A conspiracy of silence? I was like a player performing to a cold and empty house. Clearly some stronger medicine was needed.
4: Yes, sir?
2: Ah, lilies. The symbol of purity and death.
4: They are lovely, aren't they? Fresh cut this morning,
2: sweet
4: too.
2: Poetry of flowers. A most delicate yet firm reminder of my unwavering concern.
4: Do you wish to make a purchase, sir?
2: Oh,
4: or...
2: decidedly. Give me all you have. I wish them sent by special messenger. The season is propitious.
4: Yes, sir. Where to, sir?
2: To Mrs. Elizabeth Longstreet, Tehachapi Prison, the death house.
4: Mrs. Elizabeth...
2: And would you mind writing a card? As you can see, my right hand has suffered a slight injury.
4: Very well, sir. What do you wish me to write?
2: Just say, from the little man who wasn't there. And sign it, Bert. My own name, you see. That surely would bring results. But no, nothing. Once again, nothing. I saw it now. She was playing with me, deliberately playing with me, concealing my communications from her jailers. And my time was running out. The execution was within the week. But I would move her. I'd move her in such wise as she would drown the stage with tears and cleave the general ear with hurried speech. Make mad the guilty.
5: Okay, next.
2: It's my understanding that the state law requires the presence of witnesses to a prison execution. I therefore request...
5: Okay, who do you want to see go?
2: Mrs. Elizabeth Longstreet.
5: Let me see. That's Friday morning. What's your name?
2: Bertram Mason.
5: Let me see some identification. Driver license, anything you got.
2: Identification?
5: Yeah, anything at all.
2: Well, you see, I'm not...
5: I'm sorry, bud, we gotta know who we invite to these parties some other time.
2: Hold on, sir, I demand...
5: Some other time, now beat it, you hear me?
2: She was slipping from my grasp, don't you see? The curtain was already beginning to descend. And still there was no audience to hear my curtain lines. That night I paced the streets in a torment of indecision. Then, as dawn was breaking, I realized what I must do. A drastic, desperate measure. But I must take it. The execution was the following morning, and at the earliest moment, I presented myself at the prison gate.
6: Yeah? What can I do for you?
2: It's imperative, absolutely imperative, that I be present at the execution of Elizabeth Longstreet.
6: Oh, I'm sorry, mister.
2: Now, wait. You don't understand.
6: Can't be done. Oh, if you was a relative, say...
2: That's it. That's what I'm trying to tell you. I am. I am related.
6: Yeah? Well, that might be different. How are you related to her?
2: I am her husband.
6: Her husband? Oh, I don't try to get funny, mister. It just so happens she murdered her husband.
2: No, not him. Her former husband. The man whose name was mentioned so often at the trial. They thought I was dead, but I'm not. I'm Bert Matthews.
6: Oh, a crackpot. Now, save it for a soapbox, brother.
2: No, now, wait. I can prove it. She will recognize
6: me. Sure, I know. Now, run along.
2: I implore you. I beg you. Call the warden. Tell him that there's a man here. What was that?
6: Not now she won't recognize you.
2: What do you mean?
6: I mean, that's it. It's all over, finished.
2: Oh, no, no. Not dead.
6: That's right, brother. He's dead.
2: Suddenly my life was empty, and all my plans of triumph were as ashes in my mouth. Hers had been the triumph, not mine. Hers the tragic spectacle, hers the hour upon the stage. Now in truth was I really dead. For who now would applaud my artistry? Who would believe my tale or even recognize my face? Only tragedy and death gain recognition. Yes. And therein was my answer. Therein at last would I breach the portals of undying fame, leaving behind me a manuscript setting forth the facts in full detail. I would actually die. The first man in history to die and come to life and die again since Lazarus. I searched the streets until I found a car with the keys and the ignition lock. I stole it. I drove to the Golden Gate Bridge, for I would not only die twice, I would die twice in the same place and the same way. I drove past the gateman and on.
7: Hey, wait!
2: On to the very highest part of the parapet. I would stand while horrified onlookers gazed helplessly. Then, as eager hands reached out to save my life, I would leap! I was dimly conscious of the siren behind me, but paid no heed. I drove faster, faster to my splendid doom. Suddenly I heard a shot, then another. The car was out of control, swerving, lurching, swerving like a crazy thing. I think for a moment I lost consciousness. And then next I knew what I was doing. I had crawled from the wreckage and was staggering towards the railing of the bridge. And I was being pursued. Even now, at this late hour, some monstrous fate seemed bent on thwarting my design.
8: Stop! Stop, stop, we'll shoot.
2: No, no, they would not stop me. I would not be thwarted. I staggered on. Searing pain in my shoulder. I fell. I struggled to my feet again. The railing was almost within my grasp. Another shot. That winding, tearing agony of the bullet through my chest. I was on my knees again. But I must. I must. I clawed at the steel railing painfully. Painfully lifting myself up for a moment, I balanced, swaying, and then oblivion. I heard their voices coming to me from a long way off, like voices
9: right,
2: of the dead.
9: Right, stand back, stand back, stand back. What? This guy is... Evans?
0: The same license number.
9: Well, I wonder why he ran.
0: Yeah, it's tough, and he looks like such a harmless little guy.
2: Please. Please, is there no one to believe me? Just one. The lowliest of men, the tiniest of lisping children, just one. Before this stage is dark, before I shuffle off this mortal coil, before I die.

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2: This is Hume Cronin. It's been a great pleasure appearing for you on Suspense. I hope you enjoyed it as much as I did. And I know you'd like to hear about next week's Suspense show when Roma Wines will bring you June Havoc in the story of a girl whose fatal resemblance to a famous movie star leads to murder. I'll see you soon, I hope. Thank you. Good night.
0: Hume Cronin appeared by arrangement with Metro-Goldwyn-Mayer, producers of Living in a Big Way, starring Gene Kelly and Marie McDonald. Tonight's Suspense play was by Irving Moore and Robert Richards from an original story by Robert Rosten. Next Thursday, same time, you will hear Miss June Havoc as star of Suspense. 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
3: This is the man in black, here for the Roma Wine Company of Fresno, California, to introduce this weekly half hour of Suspense. Tonight from Hollywood, Roma Wines bring you a star, the actor whose recent portrayals in Lost Angel and See Here, Private Hargrove have been so much admired, Mr. Keenan Wynn. And so the remarkable events of which Joe Eisinger has written in his novel, The Walls Came Tumbling Down, and with the performance of Keenan Wynn as the society chit-chat columnist who signs himself Darcy, we again hope to keep you in suspense.
4: My dear Captain Griffin, on a date which I am sure we shall always remember not quite without pain, I was sitting in my office at the Morning Post, composing with my customary wit and brilliance my daily column of Cafe Society Chatter, when Miss Susan Finch, my devoted but mentally retarded secretary, poked her head into the room, ran her tongue nervously across her dental brace, and announced,
5: "There's someone outside to see you, Mr. Darcy."
4: "Oh, tell him I'm on my deathbed. Tell him there's a priest in here now administering the final sacraments. Now go away."
5: "Well, I couldn't tell him that, Mr. Darcy. He's a priest himself."
4: "Did you say priest? Well, perhaps I am in articulo mortis and didn't know it. Very well, Duchess. Ask the good father to come in."
5: Yes, sir. Please come in, Father."
6: "Thank you, my child." "You are Mr. Darcy?"
4: "I am Darcy. What can I do for you, Father?"
6: "My, you've changed. Yes, it's been so many years."
4: "No, we've met before."
6: "St. Francis's parochial school. And your name was, Patrick O'Donnell, and I..."
4: "Father Walsh. Oh, but of course. Well, I'm so glad to see you again, so very glad."
6: "Patrick, I know you're a very busy man, but I don't know where else to turn. It was 3 nights ago, late in the evening, when he first came to see me."
4: "Who?"
6: "Well, a man I'd never seen or heard of. He demanded that I give him the Bibles."
4: "What Bibles?"
6: "I don't know. And when I asked, he smiled as though it were a game and said, 'The Bible's marked E.B.' I feared the poor man might be deranged, and I suggested that perhaps he'd better come again in the morning. He rose from his chair in anger, saying he would give me 3 days to help him find the...
4: The Bibles."
6: "No, not the Bibles. That I would help him find the walls of Jericho, or else I would regret it."
4: "Did you say the walls of Jericho?"
6: "For the past 2 nights, he's been loitering outside the gates of the churchyard, as though watching to see who my visitors are."
4: "You say he came to see you 3 days ago and gave you 3 days in which to..."
6: Yes.
4: "Well, now, what did the police say?"
6: I haven't reported this to the police. I can't go to them. I've been warned not to."
4: "By this madman?"
6: No, by my bishop. You see, when I told him about it, he refused to credit it, said it was a figment of my imagination, and warned me not to speak such nonsense again."
4: "I see. Father, I'm sure you've nothing to fear."
6: "You don't believe me either,
4: eh?" "Of course I believe you. Now, please let me visit you tonight, Father. We'll talk further about this. There are many things I'd like to talk to you about, as we did years ago."
6: "Yes, years ago. Very well, my son. I'll expect you at 8. You will come, won't you?"
4: "Only death could keep me away."
0: And now, in this brief intermission, let us picture this scene. A scene beneath a radiant Caribbean moon at the fashionable Hotel Nacional de Cuba in Havana, Cuba. An American dinner guest has just raised his glass in a toast to Havana, its traditions, its beauty, the superb dinner and wine. His Cuban host replies, "True, the traditions, the scenery, and the food you enjoy, they are ours. But the wine of which you speak so highly, that is of your country. We must import it. It is the famed Roma wine made in your own California. 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
3: And now it is with pleasure that we bring back to our soundstage Keenan Wynn in The Walls Came Tumbling Down, a tale well calculated to keep you in suspense.

0: And so, my dear Captain Griffin, with a punctuality I had not exhibited in years, on the stroke of 8, I found myself standing before the high iron gates of St. Francis Churchyard. I must admit that Father Walsh had intrigued me with his fantasia of a man seeking the walls of Jericho. No response. I tried the door. It swung open, and I stepped into a musty, dimly lighted hall.
1: Father Walsh! Father Walsh! You at home?
0: There was no answer. I crossed to the door of the study and threw it open. First, I could see nothing in the darkness, and then I saw, suspended from a low beam in the ceiling, the cord of his robe knotted tightly about his neck, Father Walsh. There was no urgent need to cut him down. He was quite dead.
2: That's the way I found him. I came in to give him his cup of warm milk, and that's the way I found him.
0: Who are you?
2: I'm his sister, Catherine Walsh. My brother. He never would have committed that sin. But who?
0: Have you called the police?
2: Yes, I... Aren't you from the police?
0: No. I was his friend.
2: You're Darcy?
0: Yes. Now tell me what you know about the Bibles before the police get here.
2: This afternoon, after he saw you, a woman telephoned. He talked to her for a long time, and when he hung up, he said he remembered now about the Bibles. 40 years ago, he took care of a sick vagrant. The poor man died and left to my brother 2 Bibles.
0: A bum left Father Walsh 2 Bibles 40 years ago. Well, do you know where they are?
2: Yes. One is now packed away upstairs in the attic, and the other is...
0: That must be the police. Now, don't say anything about the Bibles. I'm asking you to trust me. Call me tomorrow at my office. I'll let them in. Well, come right... Oh.
3: Father Walsh is expecting me.
0: Well, come in. Who are you?
3: My name is Patricia Behrens, and... Is something wrong?
0: Why should anything be wrong?
3: I don't know. It's just that... Well, I had an appointment with Father Walsh, and
0: when did you make this appointment?
3: Early this evening on the telephone. I'm afraid I'm a little late.
0: Indeed you are. Father Walsh is dead.
3: Dead? Oh, but he can't be.
0: Why not?
3: But I've been searching for him for so long, and now...
0: Are you sure that you were looking for Father Walsh, or was it the walls of Jericho?
3: I don't know what you mean.
0: No?
3: If Ernst did any talking about... Well, he had no right to...
0: Ernst? Ernst who? Now, look, my sweet. You'd better tell me what you do know, because Father Walsh didn't just die quietly with a smile on his lips. Father Walsh was murdered.
3: Murdered? Look, you've got to trust me.
0: Well, I'll hate myself for this in the morning, but okay. Let's get out of here. Yeah?
4: Mr. Darcy?
0: Mm-hmm?
4: Good morning. This is Catherine Walsh. I've got the Bible I told you about last night that was in the attic. And the other one is...
0: Miss Walsh, don't say anything more. You come to my apartment at 3 this afternoon. 24 Sutton Place. If I'm delayed, the doorman will let you in.
4: And shall I bring...
0: Oh, yes, yes, by all means. Bring the book with you.
4: Very well, Mr. Darcy. I'll be there.
0: Yes, Duchess?
5: Hey, Mr. Ernest Helms is waiting outside.
0: Ernst? Well, prod him in, Susan. Prod him in.
5: All right, Mr. Helms.
6: Is this or is this not your card, sir?
0: My name is on it.
6: Uh-huh. Then it is your card.
0: My name is Darcy. I'm the columnist for the Post. What can I do for you?
6: Please. My name is Ernst Helms. I deal in rare books. I've been commissioned by a client to find 2 Bibles for a certain collection. You can trust me, sir. I'm experienced. I'm reliable. I am discreet. Yeah, that is how I am.
0: Well, very well. And you want me to help you find the Bibles?
6: No, Mr. Darcy, no, not quite. I want to buy them from you.
0: Oh, well, then you've come to the wrong man. I'm not a book dealer. I'm a newspaper man. I might be able to help you find something.
6: And what is your fee?
0: How much cash do you have with you?
6: How do I know you have the Bibles?
0: Well, I didn't say that I did have them.
6: How do I know you know where they are?
0: You don't know anything.
6: How do I know you aren't lying to me? How do I know you aren't a fake, a fraud?
0: Now, you'll get nowhere by flattery.
6: You haven't got the Bibles. You don't know where they are. You are a swindler, a thief. You're trying to rob me like everybody else. I know you. You're a vicious, degenerate fiend, a contemptible, foul. Don't, please.
0: I'm sorry, brother.
6: Okay.
0: Now.
5: Hey, what happened?
0: Oh, just a little thing. You've got some water there?
6: Yeah.
0: All right, now, wait outside, Susan.
6: What?
0: Oh, you're all right now.
6: Mr. Darcy?
0: Yes, you're fine now.
6: I'm Ernst Helms, please. I come from Prague.
0: Well, how do you do?
6: My shirt, it's all... What happened here?
0: Oh, nothing.
6: An accident?
0: Oh, you're fine now. Here, let me help you then. Your coat?
6: Oh, yes, thank you. My money. Where's my money?
0: On my desk. You'll leave it there if you want the Bibles. The Bible's marked E.B.
6: Yes. Please, how soon will you deliver?
0: 3 days.
6: Please, I can trust you. Please.
0: Well, that isn't the point. As long as I have your money, Mr. Helms, I think I can trust you. Good day, Flat Top. My dear young lady, look, I arrive here punctually for my appointment with Mr. Serko Hodakis for 2:30. It is now close to 3. I have read the entire contents of Time, Life, Esquire, Captain Billy's whiz-bang.
7: Oh, Mr. Darcy?
0: Yes.
7: Waiting long, I'm terribly sorry. Come in. Sit down, please.
0: Thank you.
7: Now, Mr. Darcy, I shall be brief to the point. I'm an attorney. I have a client named Ernst Helms. He visited your office this morning.
0: How do you know that?
7: He told me so. I manage his affairs. He also told me he gave you $1,800. I simply want you to tell me why he gave you that money.
0: Why don't you ask Mr. Helms that question?
7: Very well. Blunt and to the point. My client has paid out large sums of money to swindlers, yes, trying to locate certain books. It is my duty to see that he is now protected.
0: Well, Mr. Helms paid me that money for a book which I gave him.
7: What kind of a book?
0: A Bible.
7: You gave to Mr. Helms a Bible?
0: Yes.
7: Good Lord, a Bible for $800? And I suppose Helms knew what he was doing. I'm going to wash my hands of him one of these days. You're telling the truth, Mr. Darcy. You really gave him this Bible.
0: I'm a liar if I didn't. So I was a liar. But that was the best I could do on short notice. I had no wish to become involved in a tiresome litigation, and one perhaps which might draw the attention of the police to me. I left Mr. Hodakis' office as quickly as possible, raced home, and it was with some anticipation that I learned from the doorman that Catherine Walsh had arrived and was now in my apartment.
8: Come right in, Darcy. In time for tea.
0: Well, well, Captain Griffin, Detective Lucas, and if my memory does not fail me... And unfortunately, it does not. Detective Regan. Are you gentlemen waiting for a fourth for bridge?
8: We've got our fourth. In the other room, Darcy.
0: I took 3 small, reluctant steps into the darkened room. It was lying on the floor on the other side of my bed near the small table on which my telephone stood. It was the frail body of Catherine Walsh.
8: Well, Darcy?
0: Griffin, I find this very embarrassing.
8: Yeah, I know just how you feel. But right now, Darcy, you must make an effort to tell me the whole story. And believe me, my friend, it better be good.
0: My story, you remember, Captain Griffin, was good. In fact, it was so good that after 2 hours of tortuous questioning, you agreed to release me on my promise that by evening I would come to you with the full meaning of the Bibles and the walls of Jericho. Straightening my tie and looking jaunty and attractive as usual, I awaited the arrival of the lovely one.
3: Well, here I am. Look, Darcy, I'm frightened.
0: Stop acting like Jane Eyre.
3: Please don't be harsh with me now.
0: Well, they weren't very gentle with Father Walsh and his sister.
3: Darcy, I'm so frightened. The manager of my hotel told me that he got a phone call from Ernst Helms asking him to put his trunk and luggage in the storeroom. He's gone away and I don't know what to do.
0: Try telling me the truth.
3: Yes. I'm sorry I started the whole thing. His letter said there'd be blood and murder. He was right.
0: Whose letter?
3: Elias Behrens.
0: You mean the Elias Behrens, the artist?
3: Yes. He was my grandfather. I started to write a biography of Elias Behrens to show the world how he was forced to suffer and live in poverty. What the greatest and most celebrated painter of our time went through to... Well, during my research, I found this scrap of letter. Mm-hmm. Here, read it.
0: Let's see. Live only to finish my greatest work, my only mural. And there will come the day when men will again shed blood for the walls of Jericho, as did Joshua and his hosts. But only in my Bibles will be found the key. He who reads each word of God will uncover the sweeping vision of the walls of Jericho on the wall of my hovel. Glory be to God, and cursed be all men. Well.
3: That mural is priceless. But no one knows where my grandfather lived or died. He'd run away from a hostile world. I retained Ernst Helms, an art dealer, to help me in my search.
0: And Elias Behrens was the poor, unknown vagrant that Father Walsh took care of and buried.
3: Yes. We traced the Bibles to Father Walsh, but... Oh, Darcy, I'm so frightened. I can't find Helms, and
0: you don't have to bother to look for him. The police will do that for you.
3: What do you mean?
0: He has one of the Bibles.
3: Then why doesn't he come to me?
0: Because that mural is, well, it's finders keepers in a case like this. But Helms is now a fugitive wanted for murder.
3: Oh.
0: And the other Bible is undoubtedly nowhere on this earth. That's what poor Catherine Walsh was trying to tell me.
3: But we know that Elias Behrens left two Bibles to Father Walsh.
0: Yeah, all right. Wait a minute. Wait a minute! Father Walsh, of course, I'm a dope. I remember a warm and lovable little thing he used to do that the whole neighborhood knew about when I was a kid. He always used to bury a Bible with the souls he buried. So, one Bible he kept, which is now in the possession of the killer of Catherine Walsh, and the other Bible he blessed and buried with a dead man.
3: But that means that...
0: Precisely. We don't know where, under what name Behrens died, or where he's been buried. Joshua, at the Battle of Jericho. Joshua. Give me that. Give me that. Now, let's see. Joshua. The son of Nun. Joshua Nun.
3: What? How do you spell it?
0: N-U-N. Oh, pray that my womanly intuition is not playing me false. Come along.
3: Where?
0: To see if there isn't a Joshua Nun buried in Father Walsh's churchyard.

0: Oh, Darcy, we shouldn't be doing this.
1: Why not? The cross says Joshua Nun. And if I'm wrong this time, it won't be wasted effort. I'll simply crawl into the grave myself and pull it in after me. Here. Here, I've struck it. Give me that crowbar. Quickly, quickly. Come on.
0: Oh, dear. Dear.
1: Patricia, the Bible. We found it.
2: All right, Darcy, stand where you are.
1: Well, Griffin, I found that other Bible.
3: You found 10 years in the pen for body snatching.
1: Well, Captain Griffin, this time, as you must remember, my story was even better. And you agreed that now with one Bible in our possession, we might succeed in smoking out the killer who had the other Bible. The entire story of Elias Barons and his walls of Jericho broke into the press, and a veritable epidemic of wall scraping struck the city. It was on the fifth day that a phone call from Serko Hodeikis asked me to see him at once on a matter of great importance.
4: Yes, Mr. Darcy. Helms called me twice. I tried to trace the calls, but it was impossible. All he would say is that he didn't kill anybody, but that he had the other Bible.
1: How'd he get it?
4: He wouldn't explain. He said he's sending it to me so that you could find the mural. But the condition is that, as his attorney, I protect his interest in the sale of the mural. He has a right to that, even though he is a fugitive. Do you agree?
1: I agree.
4: Good. Here is the Bible which came in this morning's mail.
1: The Bible he gave me was very old. On its covers were the initials E.B. I turned to the book of Joshua. In the fourth paragraph of the sixth chapter, two words had been underscored. Seven rams.
4: What's marked in the other one, the one you have?
0: Here, I'll read it. And seven priests shall bear before the ark seven trumpets of ram's horns. And it shall come to pass...
1: Mm-hmm. And the words seven priests are underscored. Seven rams and seven priests.
4: Not much to go on, is there?
1: Enough. The word priests tell us where the Bibles would be found. Now we're left with two sevens and the word rams. Where would you expect an artist to spend his last declining days? Right, Greenwich Village. And there you will find, in Father Walsh's parish, a street named Ram Street. And I'm sure that at 77 Ram Street you will find the walls of Jericho by Elias Barons. Patricia, my sweet, swoop up your trumpet. The walls are about to come tumbling down.

0: Yeah, this is where the crazy old coot used to live. Joshua, he called himself.
1: Oh. Not quite the Savoy, is it?
2: And this is where a great artist was forced to...
3: Well, let's get on with it. The mural must be hidden under the paint of one of these walls. If it is, Mr. Klinger here will find it.
2: What's that?
0: Oh, don't let that frighten you, miss. It goes on day and night. Building a subway right under it.
1: Yeah, it doesn't feel very safe. Perhaps you'd better start your examination, Mr. Klinger.
3: Yes, I start making my test now.
1: For the next 3 hours, Mr. Klinger, the expert, worked without pause, taking specimens of almost every square foot of wall space, examining his findings for oil tones under his microscope. Finally, bending low over a sample.
3: I don't know. Looks like flesh tone, oil, maybe just another layer of paint. I must take 4 or 5 more specimens of that same layer.
4: And how will you know if...
3: If I get different tones in the same layer, then I'll say the mural is there. Second specimen, a sky blue tone. Third specimen, an earth color. Fourth, bright fuchsia. And fifth, yes, fifth is a vivid, beautiful gold. My friends, on that wall, under that grimy paint you see, is the last great work of Elias Barron's, The Walls of Jericho.
4: Why, a fortune.
1: Yes, Mr. Hodakus, a fortune. But before we can announce our discovery, we have a serious problem to solve. The finding of the mural means that we secured the second Bible which led us to it. And we could have secured that only from your client, Ernst Helms, who was wanted for murder.
4: I don't understand.
1: Well, it's very simple. We will be charged with working in concert with a murderer unless we apprehend him and turn him over to the police.
4: Yes, but I don't see how
1: Oh, well, I have a plan. Patricia, you will leave at once for Chicago. Hodeka says that is where Helms called from. You will take all of the Helms' luggage, which is now in the storeroom of the Hotel Bolton, including his large trunk.
2: But I...
4: Why must she take the...
1: Because I feel very strongly that Helms will suddenly appear if we move that trunk.
0: Hey, I think we better get out of here.
1: Yeah, let's go.
4: No, we don't!
2: Darcy, he's got a gun.
4: So you know.
1: Yes.
4: Well...
1: Yes. I knew when I learned from my secretary that she told you when you called me that Catherine Walsh was coming to my apartment with a book. And you kept me waiting in your office while you went there and killed her for the Bible you finally turned over to me.
4: And you decided to force my hand, find the mural.
1: Precisely, Mr. Hodakus. And when you made it necessary for me to lie to you about giving the Bible to Helms, I unwittingly signed his death warrant. You knew that Helms was an honest man working for Patricia, and you intended all along to secure that mural for yourself. And so, when Helms couldn't turn over the Bible to you, when you demanded it from him, you were forced to murder him, and his body is now stuffed into his trunk in the storeroom of the hotel.
4: So you've got it all figured out. We'll figure this one out!
2: Darcy, look out!

0: And that, my dear Captain Griffin, was how it came about that the walls came tumbling down, right over Mr. Hodakus' embarrassed ears. It is too bad he did not live long enough to confess to the murder of Father Walsh, but it's obvious that he killed him to prevent him from giving the Bible in his possession to Patricia. Well, my dear, I think that should take care of Griffin's curiosity.
1: And shall I sign the letter simply Darcy?
0: No, sign it Darcy O'Donnell. From now on, my pet, I'll be forced to use my last name since you are going to share it with me.

0: And so closes The Walls Came Tumbling Down, starring Keenan Wynn. Tonight's tale of suspense. Suspense is produced and directed by William Spear.
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2: This is Keenan Wynn. I don't know of an actor in Hollywood who doesn't feel flattered and honored when he's invited to make an appearance on Suspense, and I'm certainly no exception. Next week sounds like a particularly outstanding one because your star will be Paul Muni in a suspense play by one of radio's outstanding authors, Lucille Fletcher. And of course, long before next week has arrived, you will have bought that extra war bond, won't you?
0: Keenan Wynn appeared through the courtesy of Metro-Goldwyn-Mayer, whom Roma Wine salutes this week on the occasion of their completion of 20 years of motion picture leadership. Next Thursday, same time, you will hear Paul Muni, a star of Suspense.
1: Presented by Roma Wines, R-O-M-A, made in California for enjoyment throughout the world.

Have you ever been lost at night? Even if you are, like myself, a man who isn't easily upset, there is a nightmarish quality in driving down a narrow two-lane country road at night in a wild, pouring rainstorm. I'd been traveling on a turnpike until an hour ago, but I left that too soon, I fear. But there, at least, I had the sense of reason and order of being in touch with civilization. A civilization which engineered roads for high-speed travel, which provided sensible road stops.

0: Miss Charles Ross Victor, age 42. Occupation, teacher. Where was I going that night? I was on my way to a small Midwestern college to indulge myself in a lifelong passion. There was a sign. I slowed the car and stopped. You are now entering Allenbury, where all laws are strictly enforced. Population, 872. Sheriff G. Van Allen. Well, that was plain enough. I switched on the overhead light in the car and searched the map. Well, there was only one thing which wasn't plain. Allenbury simply wasn't on the map. I began to drive more slowly, hoping for the sign of a lighted home, a gas station, any place where I might be able to find another human being. And then quite suddenly, I saw another human being directly in front of me. 2 tons of car were too much to stop in time. I cut the engine, get out of the car, and rushed to that pitifully small, sodden heap in the road. It was a man, his arm thrown protectively across his face. I knelt in the storm, sick to my stomach. And then I looked up. There, almost as though it had been mysteriously and luminously painted in glowing colors, I saw a window and a man staring out of the lighted window at me. I rose and hurried to the window, and the cold, patrician face which had been watching me disappeared. I went up the porch steps, and the door opened suddenly, and the man, wearing a yellow slicker, came to the doorway. "I've hit a man with my car." He said nothing. He walked past me into the road. I followed him. He knelt down then beside the body and looked at the face of the man I'd struck down. In the rain, his sightless eyes were those of a man in his early 50s, a ruined-looking face, but not the face of a brutal or stupid man.
1: Give me a hand.
0: We shouldn't move him until a doctor can see him.
2: Doctor's not going to help him.
0: No, he's not.
1: Sir, give me a hand.
3: You don't have to be so gentle. Hang up your things over there. Give me a driver's license. Come on, come on. Never mind him. I'm talking to you. I'm Sheriff Van Allen. That sign you passed says what it means.
0: I never had a chance to avoid him. He just walked directly into my path.
3: Sit down. I'll make out the report.
0: Did you see it?
3: I saw it. Where are you going?
0: I was on my way to Lewiston College. I was on my way to the college for a tournament.
3: Chess tournament?
0: Yes. I was supposed to play and speak.
3: Sheriff Victor. You're not Charles Ross Victor.
0: That's right.
3: Well, this is an honor. Charles Ross Victor. I was going to come down to the college to see you play. But you're coming here to my home. Why, it's indeed an honor.
0: Thank you. But I'd rather the honor had not happened this way.
3: Oh, Kussberger? Oh, forget it, Mr. Victor. It means nothing. I saw the whole thing. Shouldn't cause you a moment's embarrassment. Here, come over to the fire. You must be chilled to the bone. Ah, I'm sorry I didn't realize who you were. Here, sit down here. I have something that'll warm you up, a fine Napoleon brandy. I don't generally bring this out except for my most distinguished visitors. There isn't much of it left in the world, and there isn't much of anything fine left in this world. Yeah, drink this.
0: I feel awful about the accident, Sheriff.
3: Oh, forget that. It wasn't your fault. It was unavoidable. Cheers. Here's to chess and all who love it.
0: You, interested in chess?
3: Interested? I worship it. We can play later on this evening.
0: If you don't mind, Sheriff, I don't feel like playing this evening.
3: Well, tomorrow morning, then.
0: I don't like to play before a tournament, Sheriff. It does take a lot out of me, and I want to keep myself fresh.
3: I must say that's an ungrateful attitude to take, Mr. Victor.
0: Ungrateful?
3: You killed a man, and I'm proposing to let you get away with it. The least you can do is to play chess with me.
0: Oh, just a moment. It was an accident. You saw it. You told me you did. You're not letting me get away with anything.
3: I haven't had anyone to play chess with.

0: in this town in nearly 10 years.
1: I'm sorry about that, Sheriff.
0: Don't be a hypocrite. You're not sorry at all. But you could be made sorry.
1: What?
0: You know, homicide with a vehicle is a very serious crime in this state. You could be sent to prison for life.

0: It was an accident. An unavoidable accident. You said so yourself.
1: Did I?
0: What do you mean? Of course you did.
1: Well, perhaps I spoke hastily. After all, the rain is heavy, the visibility poor, and I was looking from a lighted window out into the darkness. I couldn't really swear that the accident was unavoidable.
0: What is this?
1: You can't really conceive what it's like living out your life among swine, among clods and animals. You can't understand what it means to a man like me to have no living soul to talk to. No human being with whom I can communicate. Against whom I can pit my skill and brain and passion.
0: I can't understand what you're talking about.
1: Of course you do. You're letting your mind wander to that mongrel you struck down. You and I were men of intelligence. I could be a chess master as you are. I could leave this place.
0: What's stopping you, then?
1: There are certain matters of family pride involved. It's a mean little kingdom, but the king doesn't go elsewhere. Under my grandfather's will, Van Allen must always live in Allenbury, must always hold a position in the town's government.
0: Oh, I see. A remittance man. The money.
1: I need money. It's a necessary condition of my existence.
0: You could go to work.
1: No, thank you, Mr. Victor. I'm happy with what I do now.
0: What do you want?
1: Play chess with me.
0: If it means that much to you, let's play.
1: Yes, of course. Yeah, I'll just go and get my best board. Oh, I can just picture the evenings ahead for us.
0: Evenings?
1: Yes, of course. You ought to be able to play 5 or 6 times a week or more. Aren't those lovely chessmen? I had them sent from Czechoslovakia. Beautifully carved.
0: What do you mean?
1: Well, after all, I will be saving you from a life sentence in prison.
0: In exchange for which you want...
1: You live here in Allenbury and play chess with me.
0: You're not serious. You can't be.
1: I've never wanted anything more in my whole life.
0: You'd lie to get that?
1: I'd kill to get that. Doesn't have to be unpleasant. I assure you that you'll be completely comfortable here. We could find you a suitable house, servant.
0: If I don't choose to do that?
1: You'll spend your life in prison, Mr. Victor.
0: You're insane.
1: Not noticeably so. Shall we play? I'll take white.
0: How long would I have to stay here?
1: I don't know. 6 months? A year? Possibly longer.
0: Possibly the rest of my natural life?
1: I can always hope that you live to a ripe old age.
2: In a moment, we will return for the third act of... Suspense.
3: Now, here are Edgar Bergen and Charlie McCarthy.
4: Say, Charlie, isn't that your French girlfriend coming into the service department?
5: Yeah, Bergen, isn't she a doll?
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6: 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Oh, I must kiss you.
5: Gladly.
6: Oh, la la. 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
5: Specialized training, ma'am.
0: Van Allen's smile was awful. It was the smile of a madman who knew he had won. I looked away, incapable of returning his stare, and glanced towards the poor dead man who had unwittingly thrown me into this hideous trap. Suddenly, my heart leapt. Berger's eyes were open. He's alive, Van Allen. He's alive. We've got to get a doctor for him. He'll die without help.
1: That's what I'm counting on.
0: I'm going for help.
1: By the time you're back, he'll be dead. I'll see to it the moment you're out the door. It's my move. Go ahead, Mr. Victor.
0: What sort of a man are you, Van Allen? It takes a special breed of man to sit by while a human being bleeds to death.
7: Shall I tell you something about Gus? He used to be a doctor here. Surprised? He was quite the leading town intellectual, the scientist. Gus had a fatal weakness. He was soft. He was sympathetic. He was kind. Aren't you, Gus?
0: As Hal Allen spoke, I watched Berger's eyes.
7: Gus was all right when it came to treating broken legs and running noses. But worse things than that happened to men. It was a young farmhand who was mangled by one of those big Reaper thresher machines. Peterson, wasn't it, Gus? That was his name. Peterson.
0: Berger's eyes closed. Whether through weakness or remembered pain, I could not tell.
7: Pretty bad sight. So bad, in fact, that Gus couldn't stand it. Took a few drinks to steady his nerves. Tricky job for an objective man of science. Trouble was, Gus wasn't an objective scientist. He was a quivering mass of nerves. It's your move, Mr. Victor.
0: Bishop to Queen 3.
7: You've made me lose a temper, Mr. Victor. My congratulations.
0: And what happened to Peterson?
7: I don't think Gus would want me to tell you. Take a look at him, Mr. Victor. Those are big, fat tears rolling out of his eyes.
0: He's in pain, Van Allen. Have pity, for God's sake.
7: He isn't in pain. He's remembering Peterson. I suppose he still feels sorry for that big, dumb farmer. Well, feeling sorry for him is what turned Peterson into a total cripple. Feeling sorry for others is what took the spine out of Dr. August Berger.
8: I hate you, Van Allen.
7: Nothing wrong with hate. It's your move.
0: Queen to Rook 5.
7: Very good. Very good indeed. I see you come by your claim to being a master honestly.
0: I'll play you for his life. Right now.
7: You're in a powerful position.
0: Reverse the board, then. I'll take the white.
7: No. Chess should never be played for stakes. It corrupts the purity of the game, and if there's anything I detest, it's the corruption of what should be pure. That thing lying there to his side is corruption. The corruption of a man who should have been pure, untouched by the stickier, sloppier emotions.
8: Like compassion?
7: Your move, Mr. Victor.
0: Queen to Rook 6.
7: You're moving rather quickly, aren't you?
0: I intend to finish you off quickly.
7: You can try.
0: It's your move, Van Allen.
7: Well, I think I'll just take that knight. It's your move.
0: Could you continue playing me for the rest of your life knowing I hated you? That I detested you?
7: Hate is a purifying agent. It cleanses. Don't you know that?
0: No, Van Allen, you're wrong. Hate never purified anything. But you've taught me hate.
7: Good. We'll make our games all the keener.
8: If you let Berger die, I'll kill you for it the first chance I have.
7: I'd like to believe that. But I don't. You're incapable of killing anyone. Because you care about Gus. You love him. You hear that, Gus? He loves you. He loves your immortal soul.
0: I promise you, Dr. Berger, I will. I'll kill him for what he's done to you.
7: That's very generous of him, Gus, isn't it? Willing to throw his life away and mine, too, just to avenge you. As if you were worth avenging. That ought to make you die happily, Gus, shouldn't it? But you and I know differently. You aren't worth the dirt they'll cover you with. Your move, Mr. Victor?
0: I'll take the bishop.
7: Take it and welcome to it. I didn't think you'd fall into that trap, Mr. Victor. Surprised you, didn't I?
0: I'll concede.
7: No, you won't. You'll play it out to the end of the bitter end. Gus, you've given me a lifetime partner. You've never done anything in your life worth anything. But you have done this much for me. Thank you, Gus. Thank you for getting yourself killed. Your move, Mr. Victor. Now, wait a minute. I believe Gus is actually trying to talk. Now, what dying words of wisdom can we get from this corpse? What is it, Gus? Tell me. I'll tell him. Beat me? You want him to beat me? He can't, Gus. He's losing now. He's lost now, just as you are. Well, Mr. Victor, I believe it was your move.
0: I'll beat him, Dr. Berger. I swear to you I will. I'll beat him. I concentrated then, driving out hatred, driving out any thought of the position in which I had found myself. I made up my mind to win. Van Allen's game was good. Good enough to get him into first-ranked tournament play. But like all pathological players, he was too anxious for the kill. And once he had scented victory, he pressed his attack without any thought to defensive positions.
7: Check.
0: King to rook square.
7: Check. It's the end, Victor. Another move or two and it's the end.
0: Van Allen was totally absorbed in the play and so didn't notice what I did. That Dr. Berger, painfully, with terrible slowness, had risen to his knees and then to his feet. He moved very slowly towards us. Now he was close enough for me to hear his breathing. And then he threw his arms up.
8: You lose, Van Allen.
7: You swine! You've ruined my game!
9: No, Van Allen! Don't!
7: You ruined it!
8: You always were a bad chess player and a good shot. I was winning. He ruined it.
0: No, Van Allen. You ruined it.
8: I didn't. I was winning.
0: Remember the board as it was before Berger upset it? Do you remember it?
7: Yeah. Yes, I remember it.
0: It was my move. And my move is bishop to queen two. Do you see it?
7: Bishop to queen two. Yes, I see it.
0: Check and mate. You lost, Van Allen.
10: Hey, Sheriff. You know what happened to the driver of that car outside? We've been looking for him for the last half hour. He went past the toll booth without paying.
11: Hey, what's going on?
0: Come right in, officer. The sheriff has just murdered a man who would have died anyway. But he couldn't wait.
11: The sheriff?
7: I lost.
11: You better give me that gun, Van.
7: I lost.
0: In more ways than one, Van Allen, and for a terrible reason. You didn't know how to wait. Berger knew that you didn't know how to wait. So he picked himself up with his last dying will to make you kill him, which is exactly what you did. And a player who does what his opponent wants him to do can never win. He was right. You're a good shot, but a bad chess player.
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1: Heard in tonight's story were Michael Caine as Victor, Santos Ortega as Van Allen, Jack Arthur as Berger, and Alan Manson as the Trooper. Listen again next week when we return with Big Dive by John West. Another tale well calculated to keep you in
2: suspense.
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0: Suspense. The Armed Forces Radio Service brings you another tale starring Mr. James Stewart in The Rescue. A story well calculated to keep you in suspense.
1: Mr. Atherton's office. I'm sorry, he's out at the moment. May I take a message?
2: A routine office lie. You protect yourself that way from the world outside. My private office was soundproof, violence-proof. It was removed from the world as a monk's cell, and that's the way I wanted it. Mine was a respectable public relations job for a national committee with headquarters in the Wardman, one of the oldest and most respectable hotels in the capital. It was a March day of sudden warmth, the kind of pre-spring day you get in Washington. The air conditioning wasn't on yet. The window was open. And it was through that window that the world of violence suddenly came to me in a way I shall never forget. I was dictating to my secretary.
1: Shall I read back that last sentence, Mr. Atherton?
2: Yes, Helen, please do.
1: Your recent contribution couldn't have arrived at a more timely moment nor in a more timely amount. In fact,
2: it may make the difference between...
1: Good heavens, what's that?
2: Well, what is it, Helen?
1: Girl, she's on the ledge outside the window.
2: What?
1: They're trying to get her back into her room. Don't grab at her, she'll jump. Oh, Mr. Atherton, how horrible. She's going to jump.
2: Hera, what are you doing out there? Don't just stand there. Now, go back to your room. If you jump, it won't be a pretty death, you know. You'll go right through that glass marquee down there.
1: Oh, Mr. Atherton, I feel sick.
2: Go on now. Now, go back to your room. Come on now. They'll help you.
3: No, they won't. They'll kill me.
2: It was the first thing she said. And as she said it, she looked straight at me with large, desperate eyes. She was a beautiful girl. I noticed that. And it seemed to make what she was about to do all the more terrible. The other windows of the hotel were open. People leaned out of them, watching. Just behind her, in the room catty-corner to mine, was a nurse and a husky-looking man in a white intern's jacket. They were tense, silent.
3: They're trying to take me away from here, and then they'll kill me!
2: No, now. Now, get hold of yourself. Now, it's just a nurse and an intern.
3: There's another man in there. He says he's Dr. Brune, but he isn't. There he is, see? That isn't Dr. Brune.
4: I'm Dr. Brune, and this girl is my patient. We're trying to get her to a hospital, and you can all help us prevent a fatal accident by leaving your windows and removing her audience.
3: He's not Dr. Brune. Dr. Brune says I'm not sick. Oh, please, please. If you'll just stand on your windowsill and hold out your hand, I think I could reach it and get to your room.
4: If you'll try that, sir, I shall hold you responsible for whatever accident occurs. Now help us persuade her to come back here.
3: No! I'll jump first.
4: I've warned you, sir.
3: Won't you? Oh, won't you just hold out your hand?
2: Oh, don't you think you could go back to your own window? It's much closer for you.
3: If you won't help me, at least phone Dr. Brune, then you'll know. Call him. Oh, please call him.
1: Oh, look. The doctor, what's he doing?
2: Hey, don't try that. You couldn't hold her if she jumped.
1: Of course he couldn't. What a silly thing to do.
2: Behind her, the doctor suddenly climbed out on the windowsill and reached towards her, as she'd asked me to do. With my warning, she'd moved a few feet along the ledge, away from her window. And that was my responsibility. That involved me.
3: You'll phone Dr. Brune. You will?
1: Shall I get him for you, Mr. Atherton?
2: Well, wouldn't it be quicker just to phone downstairs? I'm sure they'll know.
5: Everything we can. Pardon me. Main desk.
2: This is Mr. Atherton. I want to find out if...
5: About the girl on the fourth floor, like everyone else in the hotel. We're terribly sorry, Mr. Atherton. The ambulance is waiting at the side entrance, and if you'll just bear with us, I'm sure everything will be...
2: No, I'm not making a complaint. I just want to find out who she is, who the doctor is.
5: Oh, of course, Mr. Atherton. Why, she's just a government girl. Her name is Hillary Sellers, and she and her mother came here last fall.
2: Her mother? Where's her mother now?
5: Well, it's an odd coincidence, Mr. Atherton, but... She committed suicide several weeks ago. Oh, not here in the hotel, you understand. And I can assure you today is the first time...
2: Never mind that. Tell me, who's in there with the girl now?
5: Why, that's her doctor and a nurse and...
2: And is his name Dr. Broon? Is that Dr. Broon?
5: Yes, that's right, Dr. Broon.
2: Are you sure it's he?
5: Oh, certainly. You see, he came to take her to a hospital and he promised there'd be no trouble. And then this had to happen, but I assure you...
2: I sat there for a moment, angered by the brutal indifference of the clerk. And I stood up and I went to the window. He was still there on the ledge, waiting, quiet and motionless.
3: Did you phone him?
2: Hillary, now listen to me. Now, Dr. Broon is a psychiatrist, isn't he?
3: Yes.
2: And your mother committed suicide, didn't she?
3: But
2: now you must face the facts. Now, you're sick, and the doctor is just trying to help you so that what happened to your mother won't happen to you.
3: No, Dr. Broon said it wouldn't. I'm not sick.
2: Oh, but you're proving you're sick by standing out there and risking your life. Now go back to your window. They'll help you. She just stared at me for a moment, and then she moved. Slowly, she inched her way backwards until she reached the window. The nurse and the intern helped her inside. The window was closed behind her, a curtain drawn. In a moment, people began to leave their windows. I left mine, and that was that. Except that it wasn't. I tried to take up the day's business again, failed. That face, that voice, the tragedy of Hillary Sellers kept intruding like a bad conscience. And finally, I gave it all up. I dismissed Helen for the rest of the day, and I went down to the lobby for a pack of cigarettes. And then I found myself heading down the hall, irresistibly drawn to the side entrance. At the side entrance stood the ambulance. No one was about, and after a moment, I hurried back into the hall. And there, as I passed the elevator, I saw what was now the last thing in the world I wanted to see. The doors opened. I stepped back out of the way at a right angle of the hall. I wanted to turn my back, but I didn't. We always cast a sidelong glance at horror. And so I stood there, and I watched the motionless figure on the stretcher, covered by a sheet. They'd given her some sort of drug. The intern carried one end, Dr. Broon the other. The ambulance was loaded with its quiet cargo, and it left. And the thing was over. It was done. But then, I played the fool. I did something I knew better than to do, but I had to. I had to do it. I found a phone booth in the lobby and a phone book. Let's see now. Broon. B-R-U-N-E, Broon. It's Kimball. K-I-2-8-9.
6: Dr. Broon's office.
2: Is Dr. Broon in?
6: Who's calling, please?
2: Is Dr. Broon in?
6: Why, who is this, please?
2: This is Atherton. Lee Atherton.
6: Yes, Dr. Broon is in, Mr. Atherton, but he's with a patient at the moment.
2: He's there. He can't be.
6: I beg your pardon. He is and has been for half an hour.

0: Now listen to me, this is terribly important. I want to know if you're absolutely certain that Dr. Brune is in his office. Did you actually see him when he came in?
1: Why, of course he's here. I was in the consulting room with him when the phone rang just now. May I ask why?
0: Well, then get him. I've got to talk to him now. Go on, get him.
1: Well, all right. Hold on.
2: Hello?
0: Dr. Brune?
2: Yes, Dr. Brune.
0: This is Lee Atherton, doctor. You don't know me. But I've got to find out if Hillary Sellers is a patient of yours. Now, do you know her?
2: What's happened to her? Where is she?
0: I don't know, but a man impersonating you just drove her away from the Wardman Hotel in an ambulance.
2: Nurse, call the district police. Get Lieutenant Rogers on the phone.
0: Dr. Brune.
2: I'll explain very quickly, Mr. Atherton. Hillary Sellers came to see me yesterday for the first time. Told me Kurt Raiden was treating her mother. Now, Raiden is an unlicensed quack.
0: Now, wait a minute, doctor. I thought her mother committed suicide.
2: Supposedly, she jumped from the window in Raiden's office.
0: But she didn't?
2: I think she was thrown.
0: You mean Raiden murdered her?
2: Yes, and I informed the police of it this morning.
0: But how do you know?
2: Hillary told me Raiden was treating her mother for a heart condition with some sort of electrical apparatus.
0: Yes?
2: I checked the apparatus with the police this morning. It would be dangerous even to a person with a normal heart.
0: Oh, I see. But why is Raiden after Hillary?
2: Because he thinks she knows what he's done and he's got to get rid of her. He ducked out of his office this morning just before the police arrived.
0: But I'm sure she doesn't know about this.
2: No, she believes it was suicide. And she's never even met Raiden.
0: I see.
1: Here's your call, Doctor.
2: Oh, all right, nurse. Goodbye, Mr. Atherton.
0: Goodbye, Doctor. And then I called the police, too. Gave them all the information I had. Beyond that, there was nothing to do but wait. Later, as I walked through the lobby, I passed a woman seated in a chair that faced the elevators. She was utterly nondescript, wearing dark clothes, a black hat, but after I entered the elevator, I gave her a second look through the glass. There was something about that face. This whole dreadful business was discoloring everything. Helen had left the door open for me, and I walked through the anteroom into my office. I went over to the desk and sat down, lit a cigarette. Hello?
3: Mr. Atherton?
0: Yeah.
3: Lieutenant Rogers, District Police. I thought you'd like to know that the ambulance has been located, abandoned on a side street in Georgetown. I'll let you know when we catch him. I'm going down there myself.
0: Good, fine. Thank you very much, Lieutenant Rogers. Goodbye. And then, again, I did something I didn't want to do, but I had to. There's that woman in the lobby. I had to take another look at that woman in the lobby. I took the elevator down and got out. She was still there, seated in her chair. She was talking to a man who stood beside her. His back was to me. As I walked by, I looked at her very carefully, and suddenly I recognized her. It was the nurse, out of uniform. I looked at the man. Yeah. Raiden. And in that instant, I understood everything. Somehow, they had lost Hillary in the hotel, carried the nurse out on the stretcher, and laid a false trail to Georgetown with the ambulance. And now they returned to find her, kill her while they still had the chance. For them, the safest spot in Washington was the hotel. For Hillary, it was a death trap. I went quickly into a phone booth, started to call the police. And then I saw Raiden suddenly jerk his head upward toward the mezzanine above the lobby. He said something to the woman and quickly started toward the stairs. I left the phone booth and followed him. I knew he'd seen only one thing, Hillary. I darted up the stairs just in time to see him enter the door at the end of the mezzanine.
4: Come on in, friends. Come on in. I'm Jack Clark. What's your name?
5: Huh? Well, never mind. Look, where'd the man go came in here just now? I don't see him.
4: Man? What man?
5: Well, just a few seconds ago. You must have seen him. And just before that, there was a girl.
4: Oh, a girl. Well, listen, friend. Girls spell trouble. Nothing but trouble. Forget her. Now, come on, have a drink and forget her.
5: No, I don't want a drink. Just tell me, where did he go?
4: I'll find you a drink, friend. Now, you wait right here.
0: A drunken fool staggered off through the crowd, and I looked around very carefully. The room was jammed almost entirely with men there standing around in groups, drinking, all talking at once. I couldn't see Raiden anywhere, nor Hillary. But I noticed an exit across the room, and I started to make my way toward it.
4: are, friend. Here's your drink. You thought I'd forgotten you, huh? Well, not Jack Clark, see? Well, here, take it.
5: No, thank you very much, but I can't. I've got to go.
4: Go? Oh, you can't go yet. The party's just started.
5: I know, but I...
4: So you won't drink with me, huh? Too good for me, huh?
5: Don't start that. Now, look, you wait right here. I'll be back in a moment.
0: I broke away from him and pushed my way toward the exit across the room. I was wasting precious time. Raiden might have caught up to Hillary already. I got out and closed the door behind me. I was in a little recess off the mezzanine. Just across from me was another door. Well, the only thing I could do is try it. Inside, I discovered about 20 women and a sprinkling of small boys seated in neat little rows facing the opposite end of the room. There on the platform stood an extremely tall, emaciated young man with straight yellow hair and his head thrown back, eyes closed. The audience was listening to him intently. I looked around. I didn't see Raiden. A woman was seated near the door alone. I tiptoed over to her.
6: Really?
0: Excuse me, madam, but did you see a man? I'm sorry, but this is a matter of life and death. I must know if you saw a man come in here a few minutes ago.
6: Really?
0: Please, I must know.
6: All right, if you must know, I certainly did, and I'm going to complain to the management about all you people bursting in here.
0: Where is he? Where'd he go?
6: He walked right down the aisle and out through the door behind Mr. Quilliam. And don't you dare do the same thing. Mr. Quilliam won't...
0: I didn't wait to hear any more. I went down the aisle, around the platform to the door at the rear of it. Apparently, Mr. Quilliam was unaware of my presence. I went out quickly, breathing a sigh of relief. But as I closed the door behind me, I felt far from relieved. It was a storeroom piled high with tables, chairs, sad bits of old holiday decorations. I spotted another door, and as I ran toward it, I wondered if Hillary was gone through, too. To my surprise, it was on the second floor dining room. It was deserted now, except for a string quartet practicing on the stage. I started toward them, and then I stopped. And there, standing in rapt attention to the music, was Hillary, safe and alive, listening as though hypnotized. She stood there, her lovely face softened by the music. Then all at once she turned and looked at me. Hillary, now it's all right. I want to help
7: you. No.
0: But you mustn't run away again.
7: I got away from them, all three of them, and I can get away from you.
0: Hillary, I'm trying to
7: help
0: you.
7: I won't go back to them.
8: Please.
7: They'll kill me.
0: Hillary, listen to me. You were right. That was not Dr. Broom. I've talked to the real Dr. Broom, and he says you're perfectly sane. You have nothing to fear.
8: Please, we are rehearsing.
7: I don't believe you. When I was out there, you told me I was not sane, and you made me go back. They want to kill me.
8: Please.
0: As she said it, the door near the stage slowly opened, and through it came Raiden. I grabbed Hillary by the arm, and I dragged her through the sliding doors in the main entrance. I glanced down the hall toward the elevator, but it was too far. Raiden would be halfway across the dining room by now, so we took the stairs and we ran down. Down, further down, all the way to the basement. There we could find a way out of the hotel. At the bottom of the stairs, however, Hillary stopped.
7: Where are you taking me?
0: Away from him.
7: Away? From who?
0: But you saw him in the dining room. That's your kidnapper.
7: I don't believe you.
0: Hillary, you must believe me. Quickly, he's coming. There was no time now to get out to the streets. I pushed her through the nearest door and closed it, but for a tiny crack through which I could see the stairs. In a moment, Raiden's feet appeared, and then his hand with a gun in it. I closed the door quickly, fumbled at the lock, and it worked. In the back room, someone was operating what sounded like a pressing machine. But there was another door, and I pulled Hillary after me. We were in the laundry. It was deserted. And in In its windowless, unlighted dusk, I could see the huge white shapes of the washing vats. I pushed Hillary behind one of them. And then behind the door, leaning in the corner, was a short, smooth tube before, and I grabbed it. And then I stood there and waited.
8: Yes, I'm coming!
9: Oh, I'm sorry, sir. I didn't know it was locked.
8: Where is she?
9: There's nobody here but me.
8: Don't lie to me. I saw them.
9: But, sir, I'm all alone here.
8: Hey,

0: I smashed his gun arm with my club. He turned toward me momentarily confused. I raised my club again and I brought it down. Glanced off his temple and he slumped heavily to the floor. He lay there, quite still. The tailor appeared in the doorway, dazed.
1: The police. I'm going to call the police.
0: Suddenly, Hillary reached up and picked Raiden's gun up. Before I could make a move, she sprang to her feet and stood there facing me, holding the gun directly at my stomach.
2: Who are you? Who are you?
0: Hillary. Hillary, it's over. There, that's Kurt Raiden. He murdered your mother. She didn't commit suicide. And you're sane. Don't you understand? You're sane.
2: You're not real. You came out of my mind.
0: Hillary, stop it.
2: This afternoon in the window, you were my own mind telling me the truth. That I am insane, like my mother. Now you're my own mind telling me what I want to hear. That I'm safe.
0: No, Hillary, no. I'm real. And you're safe. Now listen to me.
2: But I know the truth now. I'm insane like my mother, but I won't stay here. I'll die. I can do it. Now. I can kill myself.
0: I hit the gun the instant she pulled the trigger, and the bullet tore a groove across the fleshy part of my hand, buried itself in the wall. I stood there, looking at my hand, which was bleeding. And then I looked at her. And I saw to my astonishment that her face had relaxed. She moved towards me, slowly, closer and closer, and she reached out her hand to touch the blood on mine.
2: Blood? You're bleeding. You are real. You are real.
0: Yes. Yes, Hillary, I'm real. And it is true about your mother. She didn't kill herself. And you're safe.
2: Yes. Yes, safe. And I can believe what you tell me?
0: Yes, Hillary, you can believe me. You can believe everything I tell you. And everything I'll ever tell you.
2: What's your name?

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0: You wait here, Norm.
1: You're a fool, Tom. You oughtn't to do it.
0: You're going to stop me, cousin? Just watch
1: the horses. Open!
2: Yes? What?
0: You be Paul Cabot.
2: Yes, I'm Cabot. What?
0: Get up. Maybe I ain't going to kill you. I don't know. Get up!

0: How do I look, cousin?
1: Dirty?
0: She won't mind.
1: She hears what you just did.
0: She won't mind. Don't you need you anymore, Noah. Go home.
1: I'm waiting.
0: You're liable to wait right long. Laura. Laura.
2: Hello, Tom.
0: Darling. Still a darling. Pretty as a...
2: Let go of me. You better come in.
0: I better. Well. Well, my darling.
2: I thought you were dead, Tom.
0: Dead they were, piled high. But not Tom Dooley.
2: Months ago, after Gettysburg, when the men came drifting back home... Nobody had seen you, Tom. Some said they heard you were dead. Died early at Manassas.
0: What's the talking for, Laura? What's all this talking for?
2: Don't, Tom.
0: Pretty mouth. Wasting on talk.
2: But don't!
0: Teasing and trembling in a way I remember.
2: I'm sorry, Tom.
0: Whatever you do after now, Laura, don't hit no more. Gentle me. You do that, Matt.
2: 4 years you've been away, Tom Dooley.
0: I'm back now.
2: You're back, and I thought you were dead. Over a year now, and I grieve for you like I had to do.
0: And a man came along and gentled you like I heard he did.
2: Yes.
0: Paul Cabot.
2: I love him. That's the way things are now.
0: A doctor. A Yankee.
2: The war's done, Tom Dooley. And the killing's done, and the hate's done.
0: And what's happened to the loving, Laura? Yours to me.
2: Over, Tom. There was grieving, like I told you, and it's over. And I love a Yankee doctor named Paul Cabot.
0: Love him. Come on, I'll take you to him.
2: You what?
0: Where he's laying on the floor. I think he was whimpering when I left him like a sugar candy baby. Come on, I'll show you.
2: Get out of here.
0: Maybe I will, but I don't know that yet. First, I want you to remember something, Laura.
2: Get out.
0: I want you to remember you hanging on my horse and wailing, the tears on you 4 years ago when I rode out to join with Zeb Vance and his cavalry. You remember, Laura?
2: I grieve.
0: Tears on you. That was your grieving. Listen to mine. The fighting and the blood and the screaming and Bull Run and Manassas and the Yankees. Killing them and they always coming. Virginia and Pennsylvania and the killing and leaving your own blood every place you go.
2: Tom.
0: But you go because... As long as you're going, you're coming back. Back here to the Smokies. Back here to Laura Foster. That pretty mouth. Laura. Laura. Laura.
2: No, I don't love you no more, Tom. I don't love
0: you're
2: you.
0: You're going to love me. You'll remember how
2: but
0: you...
2: Tom, not you!
0: You ain't worth those 4 years. On account of you couldn't wait for your man.
3: You better go, cousin. Get out of here, Noah. You're my blood cousin, and I'm holding a gun on you. And I'm saying you gotta go. I kill you where you stand, Tom. No man to blame me. I would, Tom.
0: Yeah. I think you would. Night, Laura.

0: Still know how to play a tune on a fiddle, don't you, Tom?
1: Sure I do.
0: Nobody plays like you play, Tom.
1: Oh, thank you, Jess.
0: I missed you here on the stove. Why, all of us
1: I was dead.
0: What kept you, Tom? All of us come back soon as we hear General Lee surrendering. What happened to you?
1: I had never seen Pennsylvania. Walked around it.
0: With a gal?
1: Just walked.
0: You walk too slow, Tom. You walk a lot too slow. Laura Foster passed you right by.
1: Yeah, I heard.
0: Tell me she's learning how to read and write.
1: I heard that, too.
0: Doctor. Yankee.
1: War's over, Jess. Fighting, hating. Why are you laughing?
0: I heard you almost killed a Yankee doctor, Tom.
1: You heard it, so I guess I did.
0: Hey, Noah.
2: What you want, Jess?
0: Pass that jug over here. Give your cousin a drink.
1: I ain't drinking no more, Jess.
0: Hey, now. Recent you ain't doing a lot of things. Well, you changed, Tom.
1: I reckon I have.
0: You gonna learn how to read and write? Doctor say he can teach anybody wants to learn. Here is how you can learn a lot from that doctor.
2: Stop it, Jess.
0: Those Yankees are smart fellas. Reckon that's why they won the war. Won everything, those Yankees.
2: You heat up my cousin, your tongue's gonna be real cold, Jess.
0: Oh, be it now. What are you gonna say about that, Tom?
1: Keep talking. I don't mind.
0: All I can say is my gal start cheeking with somebody else. Hi, Yankee.
3: Hello.
0: What are you on?
3: I've got a list here. I need some groceries.
0: We've just been talking about you. Me, Zach, Herman, Josh, all of us. Noah Dooley. His cousin Tom, too.
3: Here's the list.
0: You read it to me, Doctor. I ain't got the lining.
3: Sack of potatoes?
0: Like I said, we've been talking. Wondering.
3: Sack of sugar?
0: Wondering. You like North Carolina Yankee? Carolina Knights?
3: Green beans and flour.
0: How about North Carolina women? Pretty, ain't they? Saw.
2: Wait on him, Jess.
0: And Law's prettiest of them all, ain't she?
2: Wait on him.
0: Ain't she? Tom Dooley here used to think so.
2: Man wants to buy something, shopkeeper. Sell it to him.
0: I seen you walking, Yankee, trying to get yourself lost with Laura.

0: I want to be your friend.
1: That's what you are right now, Mr. Cabot. I want to tell you this.
0: What?
1: Laura loves you, and that's all right.
0: We're getting married, Mr. Dooley.
1: I'm not saying you can't. I'm saying I hope you'll be very happy.
0: Laura will be very glad to hear that. Mr. Dooley.
1: Yes?
0: Laura says you play the fiddle.
1: I hear you're having a betrothal party tomorrow night.
0: Yes, that's right.
1: Well, I'll play the fiddle for you. For you and Laura.
2: It's the black...

0: Come here a minute.
1: Yeah, what you want, Tom?
0: Spell me on my fiddle a little bit, Noah.
1: Sure. Man, I bet you're tired. Fiddling 2 hours without letting up.
0: Spell me, cousin. Take the fiddle.
1: Where you going, Tom?
0: Just play the fiddle pretty, cousin. Don't worry about me.

0: Lara.
1: Oh.
0: I didn't mean to frighten you, Lara.
1: That's all right.
0: Noah's playing me my fiddle. I saw you come out here. I wanted to say something to you.
1: Tom.
0: Yes.
1: I'm glad. I wanted to talk to you, too. Paul told me what you did. They teasing him and calling him Yankee. And you...
0: Oh, that's all right.
1: And I've been hearing other things, Tom.
0: What?
1: How you're different. How you ease down and not so wild so much no more. I'm glad, Tom.
0: But it don't make no difference to you, does it, Laura? How I feel, you mean?
1: No.
0: Why are you out here by yourself?
1: Because I'm so happy, Tom. Because I danced a lot and because my heart's pounding so much. Because Paul's in there and when I look at him...
0: I know, Laura. Laura.
1: Yes?
0: Walk with me.
1: That wouldn't be right, Tom.
0: Things I got to tell you.
1: It wouldn't be right to listen, Tom.
0: Just a favor I'm asking. I'm pleading. I changed. You heard that. Little walk, Laura.
1: A little walk. Yes. And my heart will settle down.
0: You remember we used to come this way?
1: No talk of that, Tom.
0: I remember we used
1: to... I'm going back.
0: No. I'm sorry.
1: Tom, you'll find you a girl. There's no bitterness now, is there, Tom? Tom?
0: The way that water runs, from the top of the mountains to who knows where.
1: You'll find you a girl and you'll be happy.
0: A man like me, Laura.
1: Tom, why the knife?
0: Because a man like me never be happy. You the cause, Laura. You the cause!

0: 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Tonight's presentation in radio's outstanding theater of thrills, Suspense.
1: This is Harlow Wilcox speaking for Autolite, and I have here as our special guest Lieutenant Colonel Sherman D. Cosgrove of the United States Army. Colonel Cosgrove, I understand that the Army has special relief funds that are...

0: are made available to officers and enlisted personnel and their families in time of distress.
1: We do, Mr. Wilcox. It's administered by the Army Emergency Relief in Washington.
0: Now, where do these funds come from, Colonel Cosgrove?
1: The money comes from voluntary contributions by the men and women in the services, and from proceeds of a very few special outside events approved by the officers in charge of these three relief organizations. That's the Army, the Navy, and the Air Force. One of these events, by the way, is the supper party and reception to be given by the Autolite family at the Waldorf Astoria Hotel in New York City on April 7.
0: Well, tell me, how are these funds made available to those in distress?
1: After thorough investigation, allocation of funds is handled by chaplains under the supervision of their commanding officers.
0: It must require a huge sum of money to take care of all the needs that develop over a period of a year.
1: It surely does, Mr. Wilcox. Since its incorporation in February 1942, Army Emergency Relief alone has disbursed over $24 million in rendering financial assistance to over 250,000 members of the Army and their families.
0: Well, thank you very much, Colonel Cosgrove. Tonight, we have been privileged to have as our guest Colonel Sherman D. Cosgrove, who has brought you a special message on behalf of the Armed Services Emergency Relief Funds.
2: And now, Autolite brings back to our Hollywood soundstage Mr. Joseph Cotton in Elliot Lewis's production of Tom Dooley, based on fact and well calculated to keep you in suspense.

0: Hello, Mr. Dooley.
1: Nice party you got going, Mr. Cabot.
0: Talk to you for a minute?
1: Sure. Hey, Noah, spell me again, will you?
2: Yeah, sure, Tom.
1: What can I do for you?
0: Have you seen Laura?
1: Oh, a while ago when I was fiddling. My, she looks pretty tonight. There's something else I got to tell you.
0: Yes?
1: You Yankees know how to give parties, too.
0: How long ago did you see Laura?
1: Well, like I told you, when I was...
0: How long ago was that?
1: Half hour, maybe. Why, what's the matter?
0: Well, she's not here.
1: Well, outside, maybe.
0: Not that I could find.
1: Well, maybe you
0: would,
1: could.
0: Would you come help me look for her?
1: Oh, she don't need looking for her. She'll be around.
0: Enjoy yourself, Mr. Dooley.
1: I'll do that, Mr. Cap.
0: Aaron?
3: Yes, Paul.
0: Seen Laura?
3: I saw her go outside a while back. I haven't seen her since.
0: Get a few of the boys. Let's go outside and look for her.
3: Sure.
1: Hey, Betty Lou, come on. Give me a dance.

0: Tom? Tom, wake up.
1: Hmm?
0: Come on, Tom. Come on. Wake up. Get on your feet.
1: Why are you waking me, cousin?
0: You listen to me.
1: Why are you waking me when it's still black outside?
0: You killed Laura, Tom.
1: What?
0: They found Laura snagged on a rock right under the North Falls. She was stabbed.
1: What are you saying, Noble?
0: I'm saying it, and everybody else is saying it.
1: Saying what?
0: You put a knife to Laura.
1: Oh, you saw me dancing, Noah. Everybody saw me dancing.
0: People seen you go outside, too. They're coming after you, Tom.
1: Saying I killed her?
0: Knowing it. Knowing you, the only person had reason.
1: But I...
0: You talking and they're coming after you. They're going to hang you, cousin. They're going to hang you for sure. You killed her, didn't you?
1: You got to help me.
0: You put on all the gentle and there was nothing but black inside you. You my cousin.
1: And I'm your cousin and you got to help me.
0: Kill her. Pretty thing like Laura.
1: You blood kin to me, Noah, and you're going to help me. You're going to do what I tell you.
0: No, I'm not, Tom. I'm doing nothing to help you.
1: You're talking like a man who don't care if you die. You're going to wait till I get out of this cabin, till I get on your horse and start riding to a Tennessee. And you're going to wait some more. Till you hear them coming, then you're going to get on my horse and wear my hat, and you're going to start riding the other direction.
0: When you leave, I got the length of this room to decide whether to shoot you in the back. Now you get going.

0: Who's there? Who's there? I see you. I'm going to shoot.
1: That's my friend Selman, you might see. Me, you can't see at all because I'm at your back. Now, you just stand where you're standing.
0: What do you want?
1: You stand where you're standing, and you're going to feel something. Feel it? My gun to your back. All right, Selman, take his gun. Give it to him, give it to him. That's it. You come out too, George. You too, Dawson.
0: I don't know you, man. Who?
1: Yankees.
0: What do you want me for?
1: Well, we don't know, Johnny Reb. We just come down here on a visit.
0: You want my money, that's what.
1: Now, there's a thought. Where's your money, Reb?
0: I got none.
1: Oh, you got none. You got none. Oh. Where you come from, Reb?
0: From back there.
1: Ah, you're still wearing the rebel jacket. Don't you know the war's over?
0: War's over, and you still...
1: Enjoying it, uh-huh. Living off the fat of southern land. Won a war we did, Reb, and we're enjoying it.
0: I've got no quarrel with you now. Yank,
1: once you had a quarrel. Where'd you fight, Reb?
0: Manassas. Gettysburg.
1: Manassas. Now, you take a look at the wood I wear for a leg, Reb. I changed them at Manassas. A Reb bullet. You shoot that bullet?
0: Maybe I did.
1: Ah, you got us a brave one, Selman. Make him cry a little bit.
0: Go.
1: Get up, Reb. Get up. You crying? You smiling? Can't tell with that face Selman made for you. Now let me look real close. Why, you ain't doing nothing at all.
0: Just let me get out of here.
1: Night's entertainment. That's what we're looking for, Reb. And you don't do nothing. Laugh, cry, nothing. Ah, you dance, I bet. You Rebs. I tell you what. You dance for us. Dawson, get us a rope.
0: You've got no cause to hang me.
1: For dancing purposes. You do us a do-si-do on the air from that tree over there. Thank you kindly, Dawson.
0: No cause at all.
1: Don't like to dance? Then what you gonna do for us, Reb? I know a thing. Sing us a tune. Nice Yankee tune. Reb, you know one? Sure you do. I'll help you, Reb. Yankee Doodle, keep it up. Sing.
2: Let him alone.
1: Who are you?
2: A Yankee. Like you. Isn't that right, Tom?
0: Yes, sir. Yes, sir, Mr. Cabot.
2: A Yankee, gentlemen. Who says with this rifle that the hating's over. Now leave this man alone and get out.
1: All right. All right, men. Get.
0: Oh, Mr. Cabot. They were going to kill me. I'm grateful.
3: Grateful? For saving your life?
0: Mr. Cabot.
3: You're going back right where you came from, Tom Dooley.
0: No, I...
3: To where you killed Laura. Walk ahead of me, Tom Dooley, or I'll shoot you where you stand.
0: Doctor. Yankee, doctor.
3: Who's going to see that you die legal, Tom Dooley?

0: Come on, Tom. To that scrub oak tree. Get up on your horse, Tom. Rope tight to the branch up there.
1: Yeah, real tight.
0: Mr. Cabot, reckon you want to fit the noose to Tom's neck?
2: Yes.
0: Lean down, Tom Dooley.
2: All right, it's done.
0: You got anything to say, Tom, before we slap your horse out from under?

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1: 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Next week, as a climax to this salute series, our show will originate from the Easter Parade of Stars Auto Show in the Grand Ballroom of New York's Waldorf Astoria Hotel. Our story will be a dramatization of the first and only round-the-world auto race ever held. Our star will be Van Johnson. So be sure to be with us next week for the auto race that stirred the world.
0: Next week, a story based on fact, as we recreate the first international automobile race. The time, 1908. The story, Around the World. Our star, Mr. Van Johnson. That's next week on...

0: Suspense is produced and directed by Elliot Lewis, with music composed by Lucian Morowick and conducted by Lud Gluskin. Tom Dooley was written for Suspense by Martin Fine and David Friedkin. Featured in tonight's cast were Sammy Hill, William Conrad, Joseph Kearns, and Bill Bissell. The singer was Harry Stanton.
1: Joseph Cotton may currently be seen in the 20th Century Fox picture, Niagara.
0: And remember, next week, Mr. Van Johnson in Around the World.
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1: 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Tonight, Roma Wines bring you Mr. Zachary Scott, a star of Murder Off Key, a suspense play produced, edited, and directed for Roma Wines by William Spear.
0: 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That's R-O-M-A, Roma Wines. 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Yes, right now a glassful would be very pleasant, as Roma Wines bring you Mr. Zachary Scott in a remarkable tale of...
1: Suspense!

0: If I could just shut out that singing, I'd be all right. But it goes on pounding inside my head, and I keep hearing Violet screech those desperate, urgent scales. The first time I heard her, I was sitting on the balcony outside the apartment, and everything was unnaturally still, the way it is late at night. And maybe that's why her singing sounded louder than it actually was. There was something abnormal about it, as though a control inside her had snapped, and she couldn't stop that horrible noise that was coming from her throat. It went on over and over again, rising and falling and scraping the hot night into shreds.
1: She's pretty terrible, isn't she?
0: What?
1: I'm over here on the next balcony.
0: Oh, sorry, I didn't see you. What did you say?
1: She's pretty terrible, isn't she? And she thinks that's a trained voice.
0: Awful. Does she do it often or only when the moon is full?
1: Oh, she goes on like that almost every evening. You must be new around here.
0: I just got into New York this afternoon.
1: Are you visiting Mr. Morley?
0: Well, in a way. He went out of town. I'm staying in his apartment.
1: I didn't mean to sound prying, but he told me he was going on a vacation, and I wondered if he'd left.
0: Her family must be all deaf mutes.
1: No, she lives alone.
0: Well, that's not hard to understand. Hasn't the manager done anything about it?
1: She has too much money. They'd never ask her to move. But someone should do something.
0: They could always try strangling her.
1: What did you say?
0: They could always try strangling her.
1: Oh, she heard you.
0: Oh, do you think so?
1: I hope so. Well, I must be going in. Good night.
0: Good night.

0: It was in the lobby the next afternoon that I met her. When she came up to me, I knew instinctively that she was a songbird of the night before. She was past middle age and was ignoring it. Her hair was dyed and piled up in coquettish curls, and she used some kind of heavy, sweet perfume that was overpowering. She came tripping up with the usual old white poodle dog yapping at her heels.
1: Pardon me. Would you hold this package for a moment? I have so many things. I'll never find my keys.
0: Well, I was
1: well,
0: just...
1: Thank you so much. You now, Petty. Is that nice, making such a fuss of this charming gentleman?
0: Oh, no, he's...
1: What will he think? Oh, I don't know what I'm going to do if this weather keeps up.
0: Yes, it's...
1: I've always been on the delicate side, and I've never been able to stand the heat. When my husband was alive, he's dead now.
0: Oh,
1: he always whisked me away to the ocean the first warm days, even when I was in the theater. Oh, my manager would be furious.
0: Well, I can understand.
1: I can't imagine where my key is. Would you hold Teddy for me?
0: Well, I don't know.
1: Oh, thank you. Teddy, and he won't hurt you.
0: Well.
1: My husband used to say to me, Violet, my real name is Imogene, but he called me Violet.
0: Well,
1: it's always been my favorite color. Violet, he used to say, you must go to the sea, or you'll be withering those lovely petals of yours. And before I knew it, we were in Atlantic City.
0: That's very nice.
1: Oh, here's that horrid little key on my key ring of all places.
0: Well, those things sometimes happen.
1: Thank you so much. I don't know what I would have done without you. My husband used to say, Violet, you're a woman who needs a man around. Of course, he was a pillar of strength himself. Oh, and to think of his dying of a gallbladder that way. Well, thank you again. What did you say your name is?
0: Oh, Carlson.
1: Oh, how nice. Carlson. Such a sturdy, dependable name. So suitable for a man. You must come up and have tea with me sometime.
0: Well,
1: I have a special Chinese brand. It smells like dead flowers.
2: Going up.
1: But au revoir until we meet again.
0: That next meeting would be never, as far as I was concerned at that point, but it actually happened that night. She was at the scales again about 9 o'clock, and there was a desperate urgency in her singing. It was the last frantic attempt to stop the clock and the double chins and the fading life. Those pathetic scales had a shrill terror that made me embarrassed listening to them. Well, as though I were eavesdropping on some shameful secret. It was then that I went to leave the balcony and saw the sheet music lying behind the urn. My first impulse was a humanitarian one, and I threw it in the wastebasket. But for some unknown reason, I suddenly felt a kind of pity for that woman singing alone up there. And the next thing I knew, I was on my way upstairs with the music.
3: Yes, what do you want?
0: Oh, is Violet in?
3: Violet? I'm sorry, old boy. She must have given you the wrong number.
0: Oh, I thought it was on this floor.
3: Oh, hold on. If you mean Mrs. Pondecker, it's the next apartment.
0: Oh, sorry to have bothered you.
3: Going in for tea? Or do you have your own bank account?
0: Thank you very much.
3: Oh, not at all, not at all. I'm always glad to help a music lover.
0: As I stood there in the hall, I began to think about that leer he had given me. And I was about to turn back when the door opened.
1: Oh, Mr. Carlson, you've come for that tea after all. How nice. Oh, be quiet, Petty. Be quiet. Do come here.
0: Oh, but I just found...
1: You're not hear the word. Come along.
0: Violet had outdone herself in a trailing negligee of purple chiffon, and the usual clutching hand went with the outfit. There was something obscene about the hand fingers, heavy with diamonds, the nails polished too red. Obscene and pathetic. The room was heavy and operatic, just like her. There were glass cases and curio cabinets filled with every imaginable kind of glittering thing. Rings and bracelets, brooches. Most of it in terrible taste, but all of it unquestionably expensive.
1: Oh, admiring my collection? Most everyone does. Your friend, Mr. Morley, just never... Petty, be quiet. Oh, I do believe he's jealous of you. You know, he has a sixth sense about admirers. I remember when I was in the theater, he used to carry on dreadfully when my dressing room was filled with fans. He bit my husband in the leg. Oh, now, sit down in this chair. I'm afraid all the others are too small for a big man like you.
0: Well, I really came to return this music. It must have blown down on my balcony.
1: Oh, Roses of Picardy. It's always been one of my favorites. My husband simply adored it. I remember I sang it to him on Saturday night. And that Sunday afternoon, he was dead.
0: Well, that must have been quite a shock.
1: Oh, I sometimes wonder that I'd found the courage and strength to go on. Of course, my music has been a great consolation. Now, you sit right down. I won't be a moment. Petty will look after you. Won't you, Petty, huh? The roses are shining.
2: I've come to take the
4: Oh, a new one.
0: Yes, what is it?
2: I came for Mrs. Pondicker's dog to take him for a walk.
0: Here he is, and he's all yours.
2: Thanks. Come on, Rintin.
0: I didn't care for the way the elevator boy smirked. And as I sat there in her apartment with that heavy perfume suffocating me, I cared less for the trapped feeling I was beginning to have. It wasn't until 2 days later in the garage that the trap closed.
5: Good morning, Mr. Carlson. Can I do something for you?
0: Oh, no, thanks, Joe. Just want to get my sunglasses out of the compartment.
5: Well, your car's right over here. I cleaned her up for you. Gee, it was a mess, let me tell you. You must have run into something.
0: What?
5: The whole front was stuck with brown stuff and white fur, like you hit a dog or a cat, maybe.
0: Funny, I don't remember hitting anything.
5: Well, don't worry, I cleaned it off.
0: Hey, Joe.
5: Yeah?
0: Wait a minute.
5: What, something wrong?
0: Tell that help of yours my car's in an ash can. They dumped all these old newspapers in the back.
5: Oh, gee, I'm sorry, Mr. Carson. Well, just give them to me, I'll throw them out. Boy, they sure are a mess. Looks like something out of a butcher shop, don't it? Well, it won't happen again, sir. You don't even bet your bottom dollar on that.
0: When I came upstairs, I was still trying to figure out the angle of those stained old newspapers, but I didn't have long to wait. I found out the minute I stepped into the lobby.
1: Oh, Mr. Carlson, thank heavens you're here. I've been out of my mind. It's Petty. He's disappeared. We can't find him anywhere. I just know he's been run over. I just know it.
0: Run over? Well, when did all this happen?
1: Last night, when this wretched boy took him out.
2: Now, look, Mrs. Pondicker, it's like I told you. I only stopped in for a cup of coffee, and the next thing I know, the dog is gone.
1: Of course he's gone. Some uncouth person in that saloon undoubtedly made off with him. Well, there's only one thing to do, and that is to offer a large reward. Don't you agree, Mr. Carlson?
0: Oh, yes, yes, that's a good idea. But I knew then, as sure as I was standing there, that nothing would bring Petty back. Just as I knew that he had been in my car sometime last night, lying on some old newspapers. That's why I wasn't too surprised at first when the heavy blonde man with the soft voice came to see me.
6: Mr. Frederick Carlson?
0: Yes, that's right.
6: I'm from headquarters. I'd like to ask you a couple of questions about this Pondicker business.
0: Have they found the dog?
6: I didn't know about that, huh?
0: Well, she mentioned it to me.
6: You two were pretty friendly, weren't you?
0: Well, I spoke to a couple of Hey, what is this? Come into my place full of innuendos. I don't see
6: There's no need to get excited, Mr. Carlson. I'm just checking up on the people who last saw her alive.
0: What are you talking about? She's dead?
6: Very much so. She was strangled sometime last night.
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0: The heavy blonde man with the soft voice asked a few more questions after that, and then he left. The motive was robbery. Very valuable jewelry and a great deal of money. Everything gone. It seemed Violet was in the habit of drawing out large sums and keeping them around in old beaded purses and tarnished gilt boxes. It all fitted in with Violet, who was so helpless without her pillar of strength and who sang those desperate jangling scales. Obviously, she had no idea of financial matters. Somebody else had plenty of other ideas, and I was one of them. I knew it that night when I went around to the corner automat. Yes, I was definitely one of them. There was no doubt about it.
6: Do you mind if I join you, Mr. Carlson?
0: It was Soft Voice, smiling down at me over a cup of coffee and a piece of pie. Murder a la mode.
6: I always come here for their apple pie. Have you ever tried it?
0: Haven't gotten around to it.
6: You should. It's excellent. Can I have the sugar? Thank you. How'd you happen to come here for your vacation?
0: Oh, I don't know. I was short on cash, and then Morley wrote and suggested I stay in his place. It seemed like a good idea at the time.
6: You don't have that letter, do you?
0: Say, what is this?
6: No need to get excited, Mr. Carlson. I was just asking. Oh, you really should try this pie. The apples are just right, firm and tart. Dog.
0: How should I know?
6: It's a very interesting angle. I understand he was a regular burglar alarm. Always barked if anyone ever came to the door. And then he disappears the night before her death. Yeah. Very convenient. Don't you agree?
0: It would look that way.
6: Can I have some more of that sugar? Thank you. I never seem to get enough. Did you drive up to New York?
0: That's right, and I haven't run over any dogs or anything else, so you can skip that.
6: There's no need to get excited, Mr. Carlson. I never suggested that you did. I was just asking a simple question.
0: If you haven't any more simple questions on your mind, I'll be going on.
6: Of course. Don't let me detain you. I think I'll have another piece of this pie. You really should try it sometime, Mr. Carlson.
0: As I walked away, I could feel him watching me, hunched over the table, his small eyes wary and suspicious. There's no doubt about it. I was the idea. I rode around on top of a bus for almost an hour, and I kept thinking about the dog and that white fur and those stained newspapers. I knew I had to go to the garage and have another look at my car. The garage seemed deserted, and only one arc light cut the blackness and stretched silently ahead. It was then I passed the office booth and I first heard the voices. There were two men and they were standing by my car. It was Soft Voice, full of apple pie and suspicion and wide awake on those two cups of coffee. He was asking Joe about my car.
9: It looked like he'd hit something. But I couldn't say it was a dog. It might have been a cat.
10: But you're certain about the white fur.
9: Huh?
10: Was there anything else you noticed?
9: No. No, I don't think. Well, yeah, there were some newspapers. At first, I thought, seeing as how they were all stained, that maybe he had put in them whatever he hit, you know? Excuse me, but some Somebody must be out there.
6: Well, Mrs. Carlson, glad you came in. Perhaps you can clear up a few things for us.
0: Look, I don't know anything about the newspapers or the stain, but I can tell you this much. I never ran over a dog, and I can prove it.
6: Well, then, that's all we're interested in.
0: I haven't taken the car out since I came to New York. Joe here can tell you that.
9: Well, you did take it out once, Mr. Carlson, the night before last.
0: Are you crazy?
9: Well, gee, I'm sorry, Mr. Carlson, but I remember you called me up and asked me to bring it around. Here. Here. You can look at my record book. You must have forgotten about it, because, 9 o'clock.
6: 9 o'clock. That must have been just about the time the elevator boy took the dog for his walk.
0: From that time on, Soft Voice was after me. I was his man, and he didn't miss a trick.
6: Now, you say you talked to Carlson last Saturday?
1: Yes, I was sitting out on the balcony.
6: Did he mention Mrs. Pondecker in the conversation?
1: He heard her singing. She had an awful voice. And he asked about her, whether she had a family or lived alone. I don't remember anything else. But it was the oddest thing. I mean, his suggesting strangling her and now this. Makes you think, doesn't it?
6: And Mr. Carlson came to your door the other night?
3: Yes. Yes, he was asking for some woman by the name of Violet. At first, I never connected it with Mrs. Pondecker. She seemed a bit old for him, but you never can tell. Probably mutual interest in music,
2: Yeah, that's right. I came to get the dog, and this Carlson guy opens the door. But I don't think nothing of it. Working on the elevator, you see a lot of that, you know. Oh, some of the stuff I could tell you.
0: It was about this time that I began hearing those scales again. They were so shrill and desperate, I thought everyone else must hear them, too. I even heard her on the elevator. What are you staring at?
2: Nothing, Mr. Carlson. This is your floor. Hey, do you think the police will catch a guy who done it?
0: I don't know.
2: I figure it must have been somebody who knew her and been in her place. Those old dames always go for the young guys. I say, find her boyfriend and you got to kill her. Am I right?
0: Why ask me? How should I know?
2: Well, you'll have to get sore, Mr. Carlson. I was just asking.
0: Well, what are you waiting for?
2: Me? Nothing.
0: Well, shut up. Stop it, do you hear me? The concert's over.
6: Good evening, Mr. Carlson.
0: Oh.
6: I hope I didn't startle you. The elevator boy let me in.
0: Well, what's on your mind?
6: I just wanted to go over a few points with you. Do you know anything about a resort called Orchard Beach? It's not far from here.
0: Yes, I stayed there for a couple of weeks last summer. Why?
6: Strange you never ran into Mrs. Pondecker. She played in the summer theater there.
0: I told you I never saw her before I came here. If you're trying to pin this on me, you're wasting your time. Look, how could I have planned this thing? I never even knew I was coming here until Morley wrote me and asked me. He'll tell you that.
6: Unfortunately, we can't seem to contact Mr. Morley. You don't have his present address, do you?
0: All he said was something about a camping trip, but he's bound to turn up in a couple of days, and he'll set you straight on all this.
6: That is, if he turns up alive.
0: What do you mean by that?
6: I was just considering a possibility. After all, if anything happened to Mr. Morley, he couldn't back up your story, and he couldn't deny it either, could he? Well, I'll be getting along. Good night, Mr. Carlson.
0: That night, the scales were louder than ever. They went on, over and over, echoing in the room, shrill and urgent, and I couldn't shut them out. Shut up, do you hear me? Shut up!
11: Going on in here?
0: Morley. Morley, good Lord, I thought you'd never turn up.
11: Well, I always say it's nice to be wanted, but if I'm not too inquisitive, may I ask what you're doing in my place?
0: I'm waiting for you so you can tell him about that letter.
11: Letter?
0: The one you wrote when you asked me to come here.
11: Well, now look, I don't care if you stayed here, but I didn't write you.
0: But you must have, Morley. I read the letter. I tell you, I saw it. I held it in my hands. It was real.
11: Oh, all right, Carlson, don't be so tragic about it. After all, it's not a matter of life and death.
0: It certainly is. Look, Morley, you don't know what's been going on here. ever since I got here.

0: things got me nearly crazy. There doesn't seem to be any way out.
1: Well, Carlson, there's no point in sitting out here on the balcony all night.
0: No?
1: Oh, I'll admit you're in a bad jam, but it's not hopeless. They haven't arrested you.
0: It's only a matter of time.
1: But they haven't any proof. And I can tell the police I wrote that letter. I suppose I can.
0: Well, you'll have to be more convincing than that. No thanks. My neck's in the noose, and I might as well face it.
1: Now, let's not be noble, Carlson. It's only a technicality. I think I can make them believe me.
0: Too late now. They're here.
1: Who's here?
0: The police. The car just pulled up.
1: Are you sure?
0: Soft voice. Yeah. And I don't like the way he's bouncing with so much energy.
1: Why should he come now?
0: Someone must have tipped him off your back. He was anxious to see you as I was. Morley, is there back stairs here?
1: Yes, why?
0: I'm going to try to get out. It's my only chance. Will you help me?
1: Sure, certainly, Carlson. I'll show you where to go. I can at least do that.
0: I had to try. I couldn't just lie down and take that rap, and there was no way under heaven I could escape it legally. I followed Morley off the balcony, and when we got to his living room, it was almost more than I could stand. Because the singing started again, but not the scales this time. Roses of Picardy. Roses of Picardy, she was going to follow me all of my life. I almost dropped in my tracks. Something, I guess you'd call it a hunch. Something about the stiffness of Morley's back made me hang on. And Morley swung around. It was more than a hunch. Morley was sweating. I decided to play it for all it was worth.
1: Who's that?
0: Who's what?
1: Don't you hear something?
0: What are you talking about?
1: Nothing. Come on, you better hurry.
0: Well, I don't know.
1: Hurry up, Carlson.
0: I don't know. Now that I think of it, I don't know.
1: But you said yourself.
0: Yeah, but all my life I'd be ducking the law for something I didn't do.
1: You said yourself it's your only chance.
0: Yeah, but that'd be worse than being convicted. Anyway, how could they convict me? The evidence is all circumstantial.
1: There's an awful lot of evidence, Carlson. The dog being killed by your car, the threat you made against her, and your being at Orchard Beach the same time she was there.
0: Yeah, that's a clincher, all right. But how did you know?
1: Why, you...
0: How did you know I was at Orchard Beach? I never told you. You haven't talked a soft voice yet. Come on, Morley. Tell me how you did it. Tell me how you killed Mrs. Pondekker.
1: You're out of your mind.
0: How did you get the car business fixed? Did you disguise your voice and take the keys while I was out of the apartment? That would be simple enough to do.
1: Crazy.
0: And that sheet music on the balcony. Did you plant it? Well, you had me right where you wanted me. A beautiful frame-up. It's a shame to ruin it.
1: I don't have to ruin it. I can...
0: No, no. You can't kill me, Morley. I'm your fall guy. Remember?
1: I can kill you in self-defense. I can kill a murderer who's living in my apartment, who's threatened me. Unfortunately, the police didn't get here in time, and in simple self-defense, I had to...
0: Oh. Yeah, but they did get here in time, Morley.
2: Yes, Carlson. You're very lucky.
0: How much did you hear?
2: Enough. He was a slick boy. He had you measured for the noose, all right. How did you get him to open up?
0: Well, in a way, I didn't. It was the Roses of Picardy.
2: Roses of...
0: Well, I thought it was Mrs. Pondekker. And when she started Roses of Picardy, Morley thought so, too. It scared him green. Scared him more than me. You know, I thought everyone felt the same about Violet singing, but not the little girl next door. The only thing she had against Violet's voice was professional jealousy. She thought her voice was better, but Violet's could drown her out. Listen. Well, someone else will have to strangle her.

0: Paloma Wines have brought you Zachary Scott as star of Murder Off Key. Tonight's study in Suspense.
1: This is Truman Bradley for Roma Wines, the sponsor of Suspense. 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
15: A murderer is a psychopathic individual. He has a screw loose. His mind is some of his marbles. No rational, sane person deliberately sets out to kill another human being, or himself for that matter, excepting under one special condition, when he gets behind the wheel of an automobile. Then all the rules of human behavior are rescinded. Anything can happen, and with tragic frequency, does. The mild-mannered Mr. Milktoast becomes an angel of death. Astride his 350 horses, he ranges the highways of the nation with the murderous vengeance of a latter-day Genghis Khan. He cannot be persuaded. He cannot be reasoned with. His headlong rush to destruction, his own or anyone else that might be in his path, is only somewhat deterred by the highway patrolmen who daily risk their lives in the ceaseless struggle against murder on wheels. Of such elements is constructed the story you are about to hear. It is a moral tale, but a chilling one. Listen. Listen, then, as Everett Sloan stars in Speed Trap, which begins in exactly 1 minute.
16: How can heroism be acknowledged and symbolized? Recognition of outstanding heroism takes the form of America's supreme military decoration, the Medal of Honor. It is awarded to those members of the United States Armed Forces who distinguish themselves conspicuously by gallantry and intrepidity at the risk of life, above and beyond the call of duty, in action involving actual conflict with an enemy. For recipients in the Army and Air Force, the medal is a gold-finished bronze star with the head of the ancient goddess Minerva in the center. A laurel wreath in green enamel surrounds the five-pointed star, which is suspended by two links from a bar bearing the inscription Valor and surmounted by an eagle with wings outstretched. The ribbon pad directly above is light blue, with 13 white stars arranged in the form of a triple chevron. The President of the United States is the only government official authorized to present the Medal of Honor. The award is made by the Commander-in-Chief in the name of Congress, thus accounting for why this highly esteemed decoration is sometimes incorrectly referred to as the Congressional Medal of Honor. Only a very small number of the many millions of U.S. Armed Forces personnel, past and present, have been presented this great symbol of courage to which free men can aspire, the Medal of Honor.
14: And now, Speed Trap. Starring Everett Sloan, a tale well calculated to keep you in suspense.
17: Sometimes it takes you years to get to know a guy. Sometimes on the highway patrol, you learn all about a man in 10 minutes. Like the night Craig Hollister checked me out on my new beat.
18: Now, there's a soft shoulder here, right?
17: I didn't answer him. I was too busy sweating the grade. The wheel was easy in my hands. Too easy, like it always is on a slick highway. My headlights caught the rain and sleet slanting down from the pass. Hollister wiped the mist off the windshield. I thought of loosening my collar, but I didn't want to make a bad impression on him. I knew he was a good patrolman. They'd told me at headquarters. Well, good patrolmen go by the book. I wiped my hands one at a time and changed my grip on the wheel.
18: There's a curve coming up.
17: I don't see why they need us on this road. A driver'd be nuts to go over 30.
18: People speed anywhere. This turn's called the Corkscrew. It's awful slick in the rain. I found four kids here in a station wagon after the last storm. What was left of them, anyway.
17: Well, brother, I'll take this one in second.
18: There's another rough curve coming up. We've had 3 fatalities here this winter.
17: I don't know if I'm going to like this, Pete.
18: That isn't bad. Once you get used to the blood.
17: You say you actually catch speeders on this highway?
18: Yeah. That's how I met my wife. She was speeding along here. Oh, that reminds me. Dispatcher, this is 3022.
19: Go ahead, Craig.
18: Say, Joe, will you call Debbie and tell her to pick me up at headquarters?
19: Okay. You better get down here before she does. A doll like her is a safer on me.
18: You old relic, she could break your arm. Joe.
19: Yeah?
18: It's awful slick up here. Tell her to take it easy on the grade, will you?
19: 10-4 and a half.
17: Well, this was pretty good. You wanted your wife to meet you. You gave the dispatcher a call on the radio. That was something they hadn't taught me at the police academy.
18: I sure hope she doesn't try to break any records. Not tonight.
17: You say you caught her speeding on this stretch?
18: Yeah. She was roaring down the grade with a car full of summer tourists, all of them tanked to the eyeballs.
17: Including your wife?
18: Well, I thought so. I wrote it up that way.
17: Yeah, then what happened?
18: Now, the judge thought otherwise. Debbie cried, and her father had just given the county a new library, so the judge decided that she'd never had a drink in her life. Now, there wasn't a dry eye in the courthouse.
17: And you married her?
18: Yeah, the best thing I ever did. I think.
17: You think?
18: Oh, today was our anniversary. I couldn't even spend it with her. She's been up there on the mountain alone all day.
17: That's tough.
18: And this beat's kind of lonely for a woman. Debbie says she doesn't mind, but I think she's bored. Well, here's a good spot. Pull over.
17: Pull over?
18: Yeah, we'll wait here and follow her down.
17: Well, why?
18: Well, sometimes she still drives this grade too fast, all right? With us in back of her, she won't take it easy.
17: So I pulled over, of course. I was tired. I was trying to get my own wife moved into our cabin, but the man said pull over and wait, so I pulled over and waited. I lit a cigarette. In the flare of my match, I could see he was squinting up the road. This joker was worried about something. He caught me looking and seemed kind of ashamed.
18: Huh? She'll be along in a minute.
17: Sure, no hurry. But, you can't follow her everywhere, you know.
18: Look, Art, I'm getting a transfer, and Debbie and I'll be out of these mountains in a week. It's slick tonight, so it's okay with you, partner.
17: Oh, sure, sure. Sorry.
18: Hey, what the...
17: What's the matter?
18: Look at those headlights up there.
17: I twisted around in my seat. Half a mile up the grade, a pair of headlights stabbed over the cliff, seemed to hang there. Hollister gripped my shoulder. The light straightened

0: okay, Hollister?
1: Yeah. Well, let's take him.
0: Holy cow, I thought you'd had it.
1: Close, but no cigar. He must be plastered. Did you get his tag? The lights blinded me.
0: No, I could just see it was a black sports car, that's all. Looked like a Jag.
1: A Jag?
0: Yeah. Aren't you going to call the dispatcher?
1: No. Pappy ought to be parked near a halfway house. A Jag, huh? Hello, 2429. This is 3022.
0: It was a Jag, all right. And I'd caught a flash of the driver. It was a woman driver, young, blonde, with a crazy grin on her face. I felt sick. I'd picked up the pieces after a few wrecks down in the valley.
2: Go ahead, Craig.
0: It's bad enough when it's a man, but a young girl.
1: Pappy, we're after a possible 502, 3 miles north of halfway house. He just about ran me down. Now be careful, huh?
2: I'll try to take him. 10-4.
0: Her, not him.
1: Make this curve tight, Art. What'd you say?
0: That driver. It's a woman.
1: A woman?
0: I think so.
1: Oh. After this curve, you can cut loose for about 800 yards, and then try to get me close enough to spotlight her license.
0: Hang on, partner.
1: Holy smoke, you... Be careful!
0: Can you get the number?
1: The plate's covered with mud. She must have dragged a wheel on the shoulder.
0: Maybe on the next stretch I can try again.
1: No, we don't need the number.
0: What do you mean?
1: Well, you saw the car, a black Jag, you said.
0: Yeah.
1: A girl driving, you said.
0: Yeah, why?
1: Well, that's got to be Debbie's car. It's got to be my wife.
3: In a moment, we continue with the second act of Suspense.
4: Another visit with Joe and Daphne Forsythe.
5: Joe? Joe, stop reading that paper and talk to me.
6: I'm listening. Go ahead.
5: Well, I was talking to Mrs. Snyder today. You know, she's the one whose boy had 31% less cavities.
6: Uh-huh.
5: Well, she thinks that we should buy bigger savings bonds.
6: Uh-huh.
5: She says that when people can afford it, it makes more sense. Oh, she says there are a lot of different denominations. They start at $25, but then there are $50, $100, $200, and even $500 bonds.
6: Is that so?
5: And then with the ones we've already bought through the payroll savings plan, we'd have quite a nest egg.
6: Uh-huh.
5: Are you listening to me?
6: Uh-huh.
5: Did you know that the total accumulated compounded semi-annual interest of the Series E savings bond will amount to 93.3% of the original purchasing price?
6: Uh-huh.
5: I thought so. Joe, what did I say?
6: You said that United States savings bonds are a safe, easy way of investing.
5: I did.
6: That they help guard our country's freedom.
5: And?
6: They're the best investment in America's future.
5: I said something else, too.
6: Oh, yeah. You said that the total accumulated compounded semi-annual interest of the Series E savings bond will amount to 93.3% of the original purchase price.
5: Well, now, how did you do that?
6: Husband's trade secret.
3: And now... Starring Everett Sloan, Act Two of Speed Trap.
0: I stared at the guy beside me in the patrol car, then whipped my eyes back to the slick mountain road. So you think that's your wife?
1: Yeah, it's gotta be.
0: Oh, look, there are probably 100 Jags on the highway tonight. Why does this have to be your wife?
1: You wouldn't know, and I haven't got time to tell you.
0: Well, why would she try to run you down?
1: She doesn't know what she's doing, Art.
0: What do you mean?
1: She's fried. She wanted me to take her out tonight, but I had to show you the road, so we had a fight. She must have sat around and got plastered, I guess. Well, she's gonna roll that thing, and that'll be it.
0: Are you sure it's
1: yes,
0: her?
1: Yes, I'm sure. I can see it coming, alone in that house every day. That's why I put in for the transfer. But now it'll be too late. Art, we've got to catch her. Try to get her before Myers' curve.
0: Well, I'm doing my best. But these sports cars, that Jag's like it was glued to the road.
1: No, it isn't glued to the road. It'll roll just like the rest of them. It'll roll.
0: You want me to try to take her again?
1: No, not here, Art, not here. If she speeds up anymore, she hasn't got a prayer on Myers' curve. Just hang back and don't press her.
0: Then he did something that wasn't in the books. He reached over and cut our growler. And he flicked off the red light. I started to turn it back on and felt his hand on my wrist.
1: No, leave it off.

0: were scaring her. Art, if she doesn't slow down, she'll never make it.
1: Then she started her turn on Meyer's curve, and it was easy to see she wouldn't make it. It's the roughest turn on the grade, and a 100-foot drop to the riverbed below. The taillights hesitated for a second like they were making up their minds whether to run into the hill or over the side. The car slid sideways, rear toward the river. She was going over backwards.
0: Oh, no, no, no, baby, please.
1: I took my foot off the gas. Out of the tail of my eye, I saw Hollister cover his face. And then I was fighting to stay on the road myself. Suddenly, the miracle happened. She'd made it. She'd made it. Now we had to do it.
0: Nice going, Art. Nice going. 2429. This is 3022. We're a mile north, still unable to catch the 502. She's doing about 75, and I suggest you start up and we'll try to box her, but be careful of her.
2: This is 2429. Did you say her?
0: Yeah, it's a woman.
2: I'm up to 65. Is she slowing down?
0: No. No, she's swinging left. She's wild, Pappy. Be careful.
2: 10-4.
0: No, she's swinging right, Pappy. Let her by! Let her by!
1: Let her by? How are you going to make an old-time patrolman let a drunk pass him on the road? No, Pappy tried to fight it. He tried to ease her onto the shoulder. For a second, I thought he had her. But the convertible lurched back. The two sets of taillights got closer. And then Pappy was off the road, over the shoulder, bouncing and rolling down the embankment. I eased my foot off the accelerator, praying that it wasn't as bad as it looked.
0: What are you doing?
1: I'm going back for Pappy.
0: Well, what about her?
1: Call the dispatcher. They'll stop her if she doesn't go off the road first.
0: Stay on her tail.
1: What? Are you off your rocker? They'll stop her.
0: That's my wife, and I don't want her killed. Now stay on her tail.
1: But what about Pappy?
0: I said stay with her. I'm still running this beat.
1: Yeah, but Pappy...
0: Dispatcher. Joe, this is 3022, a mile south of halfway house. That 502 just ran Pappy off the road. Send an ambulance. We're staying on her tail.
3: This isn't Joe. This is Sergeant Capehart. I'm setting up a roadblock outside of headquarters, and she won't get through it. Go back and help Pappy.
0: What kind of a roadblock?
3: It works.
0: You aren't shooting at a woman.
3: If she tries to run this block, we'll shoot at her. Now you get back to Pappy.
0: Sarge, that girl...
3: Don't you worry about the girl. I'll take care of her. Get back to Pappy.
0: But that's Debbie, Sarge. That's my wife.
3: I'm sorry, Hollister. She just run my best man off the road, and you said she almost hit you. Now there's trucks and cars coming up the lower grade, and she'll hit one of them if we don't stop her. So we'll stop her if we have to blast her off the road.
4: In just a moment, we continue with the third act of Suspense.
5: We have, together, ample capacity in freedom to defend freedom. This is NATO, the North Atlantic Treaty Organization. Very simply, NATO is an organization of free countries which have learned to live together and to work together in the firm conviction that their fundamental unity and combined strength are indispensable to their individual security and the peace of the world. The United States of America is a part of NATO. You should be aware of and alert to the objectives and programs of the North Atlantic Treaty Organization.
4: And now... Starring Everett Sloan, Act 3 of Speed Trap.
1: I felt sorry for the man beside me. I knew what was happening outside headquarters. A couple of patrol cars rolling into position, spotlights pointed up the grade, the guys drawing automatic rifles and maybe shotguns, flares set out further up the hill, a reception committee for Craig Hollister's wife. Not what he'd planned when he'd asked her to meet him at headquarters. But there was nothing I could do. I slowed down carefully.
0: Keep going.
1: You heard the sergeant. Pappy might be bleeding to death.
0: He's only a quarter of a mile from halfway house. They can do as much for him as we can. Now, you stay on her tail.
1: Craig, I can't. They'll suspend me.
0: Art, don't make me pull my gun on you. Now, watch this next curve.
1: But what can we do? We can't stop her.
0: If she tries to run the barricade, they'll blow her apart.
1: If she... Hang on. If she doesn't slow down, she won't even get to the barricade.
0: Turn off your lights.
1: Turn off my lights?
0: That's right. When she doesn't see us, she slows down a little.
1: Well, how am I gonna see?
0: Use her lights.
1: Her lights. Fine. Great. But what if there was something coming up the grade? I wondered if Hollister had gone nuts. He was peering ahead. He seemed to have got hold of himself. I didn't really think he'd pull a gun on me, but suddenly I knew I'd go along with whatever he was trying to do. I flicked off the lights. It seemed to help. The car ahead lost some of its crazy fear.
0: Now you're gaining. Okay, use this stretch here. Oh, Debbie, baby, watch out, watch out.
1: We're gaining, but if she makes this turn, she's only got a mile to the barricade.
0: Is that a car coming?
1: Oh, it's a truck.
0: Oh, Debbie, Debbie, please, get over, get over!
1: She won't make it. She won't.
0: Watch out.
1: Get your lights on.
0: Okay, now catch her.
1: Hey, you gonna shoot her yourself?
0: I hope not. I hope not. Look, you have to get closer. I'll never do it from here.
1: Closer, the man said. I was already pushing 80, and the range was still too far unless he was aiming for a lucky hit or an unlucky one.
0: You gotta catch her by that stretch in front of headquarters.
1: Right. If he was going to shoot out a tire, it would have to be there, the only level shoulder on the grade. But that was where the barricade was. Well, we just have to get her this side of it. Hollister rolled down the window, and I felt a spray of rain on my face. And suddenly, I saw the barricade spotlights.
0: She's slowing, Annie.
1: Nah, putting on speed.
0: Well, I can't wait any longer.
1: The range was just too great. It had to be her left rear tire. If she went off the other way, she'd be killed. But she was just too far away. Suddenly, not really wanting to, I jammed down the accelerator. The rear end swayed and lurched. My hands were sweaty with fear.
0: Thanks, Art.
1: And that did it. The convertible began to turn, hesitated, and headed for the shoulder. It leaped when it hit the dirt, half turned.
0: Debbie!
1: I skidded all the way through the roadblock. The guys from the barricade beat us back to the crash. But it was just as well, because without help, I'd never have been able to keep Hollister from the ruined convertible.
6: Will you let me go? Will you
7: cool off,
6: Hollister? Wait till we get her out. The doc's coming now.
0: But I killed her. I killed her.
6: No, we don't know yet. Here's the ambulance. Doc? Doc, she's right down there. And how's Pappy?
8: Broken leg.
6: Oh.
8: That the car that ran him off the road?
6: Yeah, that's it.
1: A patrolman and an ambulance driver set a litter by the ambulance. Two other guys had Craig in their patrol car trying to calm him down. The girl was hurt, hurt bad, but she was alive. I started back to the patrol car and stepped back to let a convertible pull off onto the shoulder. A girl got out, a pretty girl. And I thought of the kid by the ambulance who would never be pretty again. Then I felt the sergeant's hand on my arm. He was staring at her.
9: Mrs. Hollister.
10: Yes, Sergeant. What happened? Where's Craig?
9: Well, we thought... He thought...
10: Oh, look. Oh, the poor thing. She's just a kid.
9: Yeah, but she figured she was old enough to get fried to the gills and make that grade on a rainy night. Your husband saved her life.
10: How?
9: Oh, he and Art here almost broke their necks catching her. I'd have blasted her to pieces.
10: Where's Craig? Is he all right?
0: Debbie! Debbie! Oh, Debbie! Oh, Debbie, honey.
10: What's the matter, darling?
0: Oh, Debbie, it wasn't you. I thought that...
9: You better skip it, Hollister.
0: No. Oh, no. Debbie, you ought to know. I want you to. Debbie, I thought the girl was you.
10: Me? Why me?
0: Well, it was the same kind of a car and the speed.
10: Oh, I see. And it could have been me, couldn't it?
0: A long time ago, maybe, honey. A long time ago.
1: Well, his arm was around her when they walked away, and Craig Hollister had a kind of thoughtful look in his eye. I turned back to the sergeant.
9: Oh, are you okay, kid?
1: Oh, sure. Yeah. Say, sergeant.
9: Yeah?
1: About us not going back for Pappy, I was driving, you know.
9: Yeah, I know.
1: Well, I guess I should have...
9: Forget it. Did you learn anything tonight?
1: Yeah. I learned a lot. And, Sergeant, you know what?
9: What?
1: I think Hollister did, too.

Suspense. In which Everett Sloan starred in William N. Robeson's production of Speed Trap by Hank Searles. Supporting Mr. Sloan in Speed Trap were Ellen Morgan, William Conrad, Jack Crucian, and Lawrence Dobkin. Listen. Listen again next week when we return with another tale well calculated to keep you in suspense.

0: Autolite and its 96,000 dealers present William Powell in The Escape of Lacey Abbott, a suspense play produced and edited by William Spear.
1: Mr. Wilcox, I am from the SPCTC. I've come here to register a strong protest.
2: Now, wait a minute. What is this SPCTC?
1: The Society for the Prevention of Cruelty to Camels.
2: Oh.
1: You can't imagine how you've distressed the dear dromedaries.
2: You mean because I say Autolite Stay Full batteries need water only three times a year in normal car use, the camels feel bad because they have to have water more often?
1: They positively wince when they hear it. You should see their poor, dear faces drop.
2: Oh, I'm sorry about that. 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Well, anyway, one thing I definitely will say, friends, it's your pays to see your Autolite battery dealer for an Autolite Stay Full battery. Because you're always right with Autolite.
0: And now, with the escape of Lacey Abbott and the performance of William Powell, Autolite hopes once again to keep you in suspense.
3: Hey, you. Yes, you.
4: A position of authority.
3: Come here.
4: You can always tell by their voices.
3: Sign out.
4: Commanding. The smaller the authority, the more commanding the voice.
3: You hear me?
4: Yes, sir. Sign out, you said. Here?
3: Right below where you signed when you came in.
4: Of course.
3: A perfect forgery.
4: I beg your pardon?
3: Well, I mean, your signature is almost an exact copy.
4: You object?
3: Why, no, sir.
4: You think you're talking to one of your lunatics upstairs?
3: No.
4: Sir. Always call me sir. Good day.
3: Good day, Mr. Westland, sir.
4: Outside now, on the steps. There's the street, the traffic. Walk slowly. No need to hurry, no need at all. That's right, light a cigarette. Must be some in the pockets, yes. What brand did the late Mr. Westland smoke? Excellent. Light it. Might have carried a lighter. No need to run. There won't be an alarm for at least 20 minutes. One look back over the shoulder. Casually. It's pleasant to be on the outside looking in after 2 years in the psychopathic ward in Bellevue. Oh.
5: Well?
4: This is a restaurant.
5: Are you kidding?
4: And you're a waitress, a lovely waitress.
5: Look, do you or don't you want something to eat?
4: I'd much rather look at you.
5: Look, mister, I get off at 1 a.m., but right now the boss...
4: I'm going to take you out of all this.
5: Oh, sure.
4: Furs, diamonds, warm against your skin.
5: Hey, let go my hand.
4: Your name is Faye, huh? Embroidered on your uniform, Faye. Faye, listen to me.
5: Now, look, Romeo.
4: Listen, this will be the biggest thrill of your life. I just escaped from Bellevue.
5: What?
4: I'm Lacey Abbott. I've been in the psychopathic ward in Bellevue for 2 years.
5: You don't say.
4: Nicholas Westland, my lawyer, came to see me. And when we were alone, I strangled him to death.
5: Let me go.
4: Stand still. I changed clothes with him. I signed his name on my way out. It'll be in the papers.
5: I'm laughing. And I'll back to tonight's Inner Sanctuary mystery.
4: I had a wife once, Kate. They say I killed her. So I must have killed her.
5: Sure. You killed her.
4: No, I didn't. Martin Avery killed her.
5: Sure. Martin Avery killed her. You just sit there. Well, I get a glass of water. I'll be back.
4: We must see Mr. Avery. Oh, yes, definitely Mr. Avery.

0: Anyone home?
1: All right.
0: Hello, Pop.
1: Now, what do you want? Got something you want to hawk? Don't bother me with it. Everybody's selling, nobody's buying.
0: You got me wrong, Pop. I'm a buyer. I want to buy a .45 automatic.
1: Got a permit?
0: No.
1: You from the police?
0: Nah, Pop.
1: Let's see your wallet.
0: All right.
1: Lawyer, huh?
0: That's right.
1: Okay. $15.
0: Thanks, Pop. I won't forget this. And neither will a friend of mine. Park Avenue. A little late evening call on Martin Avery. There's the apartment house. First class, Mr. Avery, very first class. May I blow your brains out, Mr. Martin Avery? Thank you, sir. How do they say it in the movies? You want it in the belly or the back?
2: X-ray, X-ray, paper, murder in Bellevue, lunatic escape, X-ray.
0: Boy?
2: Paper?
0: Yes. Just out?
2: Yeah. X-ray.
0: Keep the change.
2: Thanks.
0: Aren't you scared with a lunatic running loose?
2: In New York? Murder in Bellevue.
0: Door unlocked. A thoughtful. Lavish apartment, Mr. Martin Avery. Lush. Not like it used to be. So you're not alone.
3: Hi, Tommy.
0: This must be the study, yes. Come right in, Mr. Avery. Please do. Or will I have to come out and get you?
4: Lacey.
0: Shut the door. Quietly.
4: Lacey.
0: Shut it.
4: You're in Bellevue.
0: But you see, I'm not.
4: They'll find you.
0: Look. My picture on the front page. Lousy picture. I could go to work in a delicatessen on the East Side, live in a hole, never leave Manhattan. Who'd find me?
4: They'd find you.
0: They'll find you first.
4: Now, I don't expect anything from you, Lacey. You're a sick man. I feel sorry for you, but I have my wife and child, my son, here in the apartment. Now, I don't...
0: This gun? It's just to keep your voice down. It's a toy. It can't hurt. It kills. Pull the drapes over the window.
4: What?
0: Cover the windows. Will there be any dawn? That's the question. If there is, you'll see it come up the way I had to see it for 2 years on thick, soft, blind walls.
4: All right, now what do you want?
0: I waited a long time for this, a long time.
4: Put down the gun.
0: Oh, wouldn't you like that? Wouldn't you just?
4: All right. Now, after all, Lacey, we were friends once.
0: You used to see better, Martin.
4: What?
0: Take another look at the paper.
4: Westland? You killed Westland.
0: You can always find another lawyer. Shouldn't upset you. He wasn't your lawyer. He was mine. Never liked you. Always liked me.
4: He was trying to help you.
0: He did.
4: What do you want with me?
0: Company.
4: Company?
0: That's what I missed most of all, Martin. Can you believe that? Company. 2 years. No one to talk to. Oh, the doctor, sure, but not really anyone. 2 years, Martin.
4: I'm sorry, Lacey.
0: How is everything?
4: We're going very well.
0: I have to admire you, Martin, standing there looking into this .45. You're not even blinking. It takes nerve to face a madman. See in the paper, that's what they call me, a madman, with a gun in his hand. You never know what a madman will do, Martin. It takes nerve to stand there looking at me like that. No expression, cold. They should put a drink in your hand and photograph you. Oh, yes, we could read the magazines in Bellevue, those that wouldn't excite us, with the staples removed. But, Martin, you're not listening to me. You're watching the door. Relax, Martin. It's going to be a long night. Maybe you won't see the end of it. It depends. It depends on whether you say the things I want to hear. whether you do things I like. It's up to me. I waited a long time.

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0: And now, Autolite brings back to our Hollywood soundstage our star, William Powell, with John McIntyre in The Escape of Lacey Abbott. A tale well calculated to keep you in suspense.
3: Look at him. Look at Martin Avery, standing alone in the study of his Better Homes and Gardens apartment. Alone, with only me to keep you company. Yes, everything must be going exceptionally well for you. But I notice as I move about the study, turning off the lamps, that there's a trace of perspiration on your forehead. Does it affect you? Just a little? Being alone with a madman and a gun at night? What's taking place behind the steady eyes, Martin? Are you thinking? That would be fatal. That was my mistake, thinking too much. Watch me, Martin, that's right. I want you to keep watching me. But then you can't help but think about it.
4: Think about what?
3: Whatever comes into your mind as you watch me.
4: The police will be here for you, Lacey.
3: But why should the police want me?
4: You killed a man.
3: Yes. But you killed a woman.
4: Now listen, Lacey. I can help you. I'll get you some of my clothes. I can call a cab. Get you to a small hotel somewhere where they won't recognize
3: you. Don't talk like that. Everybody talks to me like that. You just come along with me. We know best.
4: Lacey, it's just a matter of time.
3: Answer it. Go on. But watch what you say. And hold it out here so I can hear it, too.
4: Hello?
5: Mr. Martin Avery?
4: Yes, speaking.
5: I'm Mrs. Nicholas Westland. I don't know if you've heard. Lacey Abbott escaped. My husband...
4: Yes, I saw the papers. I'm sorry.
5: Well, I didn't know. I thought I'd better warn you. Nicholas told me how much the men hated you.
4: Thank you for calling, Miss Westland.
5: I hope I'm... Good night.
4: Good night, Miss Westland. Are you all right?
5: Yes, I'm all right. Good night.
3: You can hang up, Martin. Murderer. Please, Martin. You know, I'm not responsible for what I do.
4: You're as responsible as anyone. You knew what you did when you killed Westland.
3: Now you're going to say I'm not crazy?
4: You know what I mean.
3: I'm either responsible or I'm not. If I'm responsible, then I'm a murderer. If not, then Nicholas Westland's death was an unfortunate accident. But that was all taken care of in court 2 years ago. Remember? You testified against me.
4: I told the truth.
3: Did you?
4: Yes.
3: I was the only one that knew you were lying, Martin.
4: You know I told the truth.
3: Where are your wife and your boy sleeping, Martin? Oh, you're interested now. For the first time, there's something behind those cool eyes that I can see. Get at. What time is it? 11? 11 o'clock. 6 hours until dawn. We should find out quite a lot before then. Quite a lot.
4: Should I answer it?
3: Answer it. Hold the receiver up, that's right. Just like before, so that I can hear. Go ahead.
4: Hello?
6: Martin Avery?
4: Yes?
6: This is Lieutenant Creekmore, police.
4: What is it, Lieutenant?
6: Is everything all right up there?
4: Yes, everything is all right.
6: You're sure?
4: Yes.
6: Have you heard that Lacey Abbott escaped from Bellevue tonight?
4: I saw it in the late paper.
6: Oh, and you know about Nicholas Westland.
4: It was a tragedy.
6: Well, we thought Abbott was getting better, but, well...
4: It's too bad.
6: The reason I called you, you know how Lacey Abbott feels about you. He may try to get you.
4: You think so?
6: Well, he might try, but you don't have to worry, Mr. Avery. I have four of my best men covering the front and rear entrances to your apartment house. If he shows, we'll get him. Good night.
3: Solicitous. We're fortunate in having such a solicitous police force.
4: Now, listen, Lacey, I've played your game. Now, let me get you out of here. You go down to the second floor landing. I'll call the men up from downstairs, tell them you're up here, and that'll give you a chance to get out.
3: You didn't answer me, Martin. Where are your wife and son sleeping?
4: In the back bedroom.
3: Through that door and...
4: Straight back down the hall.
3: The nursery?
4: Why, do you...
3: The nursery!
4: Just off the bedroom.
3: How old is your boy?
4: He's a year and 6 months.
3: I remember. Somebody told me that you were married while the trial, my trial, was in progress.
4: Yes.
3: 1 year for the trial, 2 years in the psychopathic
4: ward. I wish there was something I could do for you.
3: Oh, Lacey. There is.
4: What?
3: Just tell me, why did you kill my wife? You can see the sweat now. Yes, and in a minute he'll be pulling a handkerchief from his pocket and wiping at it. It's taken a lot to shake you, Martin. You've had it all your own way so long. The money, the good life, the good married life. Tell me!
4: You waken them. Quiet!
3: Let me tell you a little story. A bedtime story.
4: Listen to me, Lacey.
3: Once upon a time, there were two men who went into business together. The business prospered, and things looked pretty good. Each partner had 50% of the stock in the company. And then along came a big bad menace, a corporation that wanted to buy them out. One partner wants to sell, the other partner no. The partner that said no had a wife. Let's call her Kate. And it seems his stock was negotiable in Kate's name as well as his own.
4: You don't leave.
3: Shut up! The partner that wants to sell, that's you, pulled a fast one while I'm out of town. And you got Kate to sign away everything. But before I got back, she saw what you were doing. And right there was where she disappeared.
4: No, now listen to me, Lacey.
3: And I wonder who it was that saw to it. I wonder who it was that killed her.
4: You're still out of your mind. That's just a fantasy.
3: Just a fantasy, huh? I suppose it's just a fantasy that at the inquest, a few well-chosen words from you started them looking at me, wondering about me, wondering why I was away, or what I'd done with the body.
4: Lacey.
3: A fantasy that had almost killed me to lose her. Yes, I was out of my mind then. And again, your few well-chosen words. I'd noticed he hadn't been himself lately, but I just thought it was overwork.
4: You've got to listen.
3: Thanks,
4: now.
3: Partner. I do thank you, and I stand ready to repay you, Martin. Where's her body?
4: I don't know.
3: Martin?
4: It was never proven she was dead.
3: Let's say it was taken for granted.
4: I did everything I could for you. Now, why don't you...
3: 4 hours until dawn. But I can see it now, Martin. If you try hard enough, you can see it too. On the wall.
4: Give me the gun.
3: Advanced psychology, huh? You must have been studying.
4: Give me the gun.
3: Response to the command. Isn't that the way it goes? Response to the command sometimes works the impossible. The subject will sometimes obey your command against his better judgment.
4: Give it to me!
3: No, Martin!
4: Give it to me!
3: Dad, you can do better than that.
4: Hey!
3: Oh, more noise! Someone might come in to see. That's better. You know, I could have killed you.
4: Why didn't you?
3: Brave man, Martin Avery. You can't take that away from him. That's why it takes thought. Watch me, Martin. I'm walking to the door. That's right. Don't miss a move. See, I'm locking the door. So there'll be no sudden intrusion.
4: What would you do if I walked over to that door, unlocked it, walked out?
3: First, I'd shoot you in the shoulder. Or the leg. And then maybe the other shoulder. I don't want you dead. Not right away. I'd never find out what I want to know.
4: Lacey, can't you understand what you're doing? I never harmed you. I swear it. I swear it. Oh, no.
7: Martin, can you hear me?
3: You better answer.
8: Yes, I can hear you.
3: Watch what you say. I can shoot right through that door.
7: Are you all right? Martin?
8: Yes. Please, honey, I'm finishing something important.
7: Well, come to bed.
8: In a little while.
7: Why did you lock the door?
3: Why?
8: Why, I don't remember. I just did.
7: Are you feeling all right, darling?
8: Yes. Please, I'll be finished soon.
7: Is there someone in there with you?
3: Martin.
8: No.
7: Why? I thought I heard voices.
8: I was... Go back to bed.
7: Open the door, Martin. I want to see that you're all right.
3: Open it, no. I'll stand right behind the door. Get rid of her.
7: Martin!
1: Is anything wrong?
3: No, darling. Please, go back to bed like a good girl. I'll be alone.
1: Well, all right. But it's after 3 o'clock.
3: Sit at the desk, Martin. Let me see the light on your face. Are you happy with her? Yes, I see you are. How is she like Kate? Is she like Kate at all? Oh, but she's your wife, and she's Kate to you. Does the light trouble your eyes? It glares? Just a little light? But it glares white in the dark as you stare at it. Beyond that pool of light, everything is black, Martin. Black as it is in me. Black. Stare into the black. Now, what do you see? What do you see? I see her, too. Everywhere I look. Everywhere. The worldly hope men set their hearts upon turns ashes. Or it prospers. And anon, like snow upon the desert's dusty face, lighting a little hour or two, is gone. Omer Khayyam, Martin. Ah, she's beautiful, Martin, your wife, beautiful. Leave the wise to talk. One thing is certain, that life flies. One thing is certain, and the rest is lies. The flower that once has blown forever dies. Dies. Dies!
4: You wouldn't do that. You couldn't.
3: I could, Martin, I could.
4: No, she had nothing to do.
3: Say it!
4: Money. I'd give you money. Enough so you can find your way out. They can't do anything to you if you have money.
3: That's not what I want to hear. Where is Kate's body?
4: I don't know.
3: Tell me!
4: I can't!
3: Through the door and down the hall.
4: No.
3: Just off the bedroom.
4: Not the boy. You can't, Lacey.
3: Tell me!
4: I can't! Lacey! Don't watch me in!

0: Nicholas Westland speaking. Yes, yes. I know, Commissioner. And I'm glad you had the faith to play along with us. I know, yes. It was pretty extreme. Here, I'll let you talk to Lieutenant Creekmore.
1: Oh, thank you. Hello, Commissioner. Avery's wife and child? Oh, they're okay. I got a little scared when Abbott fired those two shots in the ceiling. Yeah, I know. But that's what got the confession out of Avery. I know he shouldn't have brought the gun. We didn't bargain on that. Oh, yeah, we got it. It's all on tape. Listen. All right, play it back, boys. I'm just playing the good part.
2: It doesn't matter now. Nothing matters now. You were wrong, Lizzie. It was Kate that came to me. She wanted to leave you. She thought she wanted me. It was her idea to sign the stock over to me. Everything. I kidded her along, but she found out about Ann. Ann. It doesn't matter now. I tried to talk to Kate. The argument. We had a fight. I didn't mean to, but it was an accident. I killed her. I fixed it so they'd suspect you. It wasn't hard. It was better than I thought. You seem to be out of your mind. Where did you put a body? I've kept it until...
1: All right, boys, that's enough. Did you get that? Yeah. Well, we'd never have cracked Martin Avery any other way. Now, they wanted to release Lacey Abbott 6 months ago. Why, they said he was as sane as I am. But I'm glad we waited till he had this worked out in his head. You'll have my full report tomorrow. Yeah, good night. And thanks, Commissioner, for letting us try it. Well, what's the matter, Mr. Abbott? Well, you should be feeling pretty good about all this. Your plan worked out great. Well, you're clear.
3: What difference does that make? He said Kate came to him. Kate came to him.

0: 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Tonight's star, William Powell, with John McIntyre.
1: Oh, Mr. Wilcox, you've made the Camel Kingdom ecstatic. And have you ever seen an ecstatic camel, Mr. Wilcox?
2: 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The play is called Mr. Diogenes, and it is, as we say,
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2: 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The Escape of Lacey Abbott is an original radio play by Gilbert Thomas. William Powell appeared by arrangement with Metro-Goldwyn-Mayer, producers of East Side, West Side, starring Barbara Stanwyck, James Mason, Van Heflin, and Ava Gardner. 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
1: And now, Autolite presents Ronald Coleman in a tale well calculated to keep you in suspense.
2: Do you know London? Do you remember Swan's Bookshop, 12 Edgemont Row? Yeah, that's it. It's hard to believe that such a quiet, unassuming shop was the scene of unusual, even fantastic, happenings. The only thing out of the ordinary about my bookshop, although I feel it's most appropriate, is the sign, or rather symbol, hanging above the door. An arm, made of cast iron, holding aloft a flaming torch. I must confess that the sharp angle inside the elbow attracted some distinctly unbookish creatures. Birds, who found the crook of the arm a splendid place for nest building. I rather liked the birds beneath my bedroom windows, but some of my customers complained quite bitterly about their nesting over the door. So each spring, it became my wicked task to clear away the little home that was a building, and then to try in vain to make peace with the birds and my angry conscience.
3: Well, Mr. Swan, is it spring again?
2: Good morning, Constable.
3: Have a care up there on that ladder, sir. Steady.
2: Oh, it's not the ladder that's making my knees shaky. It's this monstrous crime I commit every year.
3: But if you didn't, Mr. Swan, how would the rest of us know it was spring, eh?
2: Yes, a distinguished career. Christopher Swan, calendar to the neighborhood.
3: I'm very honored, sir, be all of us.
2: Thank you, Constable.
3: Begging your pardon, Mr. Swan, but... You have a customer in your shop?
2: I do not.
3: Yes, I saw him go in while I was halfway down the street. He walked right under the ladder, he did, with never a care.
2: Brave man indeed. Thank you. Good morning. I'm sorry I didn't see you enter. I didn't hear the bell. May I help you?
4: I don't need help. Your name is Christopher Swan?
2: Yes.
4: Good morning. My name is Christopher Swan.
2: Well, forgive me, I didn't quite hear.
4: Yeah, but you did. Christopher Swan, sir. Your name, my name.
2: Well, how odd.
4: Why, people must have names. More people than names, therefore duplication. Bound to happen. My card.
2: Oh, thank you. Yeah, sure enough. Christopher Swan. Mental telepathist.
4: Telepathist and prophet of the future.
2: No. Well, nevertheless, it is very odd.
4: Well, perhaps it is. In that case, you must save my card and show it to Margaret.
2: Margaret?
4: Your wife, sir.
2: Oh, no, I'm afraid you're mistaken. I have no wife, and I've never been married.
4: Do you suppose I'm not aware of that?
2: You are? Well, then I don't see how you can...
4: Mr. Swan, mental telepathist and prophet of the future. The future? Yes. Margaret, young woman, pretty too, red hair.
2: Oh, now, really? I read a good bit about extrasensory perception, Mr. Swan, but when you speak of foretelling the future...
4: You don't believe a word of it. Well, I don't blame you. No one believes at first.
2: And later?
4: Mr. Swan, suppose we drop the subject. I've come here simply to buy some books. Perhaps we may have a little talk in a short time after your marriage.
2: Now, if a thing like that happened to you, you'd probably laugh at it as I did. But then if, only 5 days later, you met a red-haired girl named Margaret, and she was pretty, and the fresh perfume of spring began to engage in mortal combat with the bachelor in you, then you might begin to believe that all nature conspired to fulfill the prophecy of Christopher Swan.
5: Of course I want to marry you, but we know so little about each other.
2: Well, I think that's excellent, Margaret. It'll be an adventure, finding out.
5: Oh, you'll be disappointed in me. There's nothing to find out.
2: I don't intend to try. I expect to be content with you as you are. Well, Margaret?
5: Oh, I wish you hadn't told me about all that money you inherited. I'd like you to believe that I'm marrying you for yourself. Chris, will you be happy with me? Will you be content?
2: Happy with Margaret? Content with Margaret? Less than 3 months later, anyone within earshot could have told the answer to that.
5: Christopher!
2: Yes, Margaret, I'm coming.
5: Christopher, this back room is a sight.
2: Yes, Margaret.
5: If only you'd do some tidying about here instead of going on as you do. Talk, talk, talk with the customers day in, day out. And what do you talk about? Books. Nothing but musty old books.
2: Oh, but that's my business, my dear.
5: Well, more's the pity. Why, any man with 50,000 good English pounds in Barclays Bank insists upon running an out-of-the-way little bookshop instead of going out into the world and making something of himself.
2: Margaret, please, there are people in the shop.
5: People? Loafers.
2: Now, see here, Margaret.
5: Don't you dare lose that nasty temper with me. I know you're sorry you married me, but you made a bargain. You might just as well be resigned. Till death do us part, the minister said. Till death do us part.
2: One day, I went up to Hampstead Heath for the fair. Oh, not so much to see the fair as to get away from Margaret. I watched the children on the carousels, and the Pearlies from Lambeth Road, and the girls in white smocks selling jellied apples. And then, suddenly, there he was, again.
6: Well, sink me, it's my friend, the Doubter. How do you do, Mr. Swan?
2: Quite well, thank you.
6: My question, Mr. Swan, was purely rhetorical. I'm thoroughly aware that you are not doing well at all.
2: Wrong again, Mr. Swan.
6: Now, how can you say again? You did marry a red-haired woman named Margaret, didn't you?
2: You really believe in your powers. Candidly, I don't. The only thing thus far proven is that there are remarkable coincidences.
6: My dear Mr. Swan, how the thing happened is quite unimportant. All we must remember is my prediction that it would happen. I didn't say how.
2: Could you have done that too?
6: With a little more concentration, why not? For instance, let me tell you about your wife. Your wife, Mr. Swan, is a shrew and will become more of a shrew each day.
2: Now, please, I don't think I care to hear about it.
6: No, don't go, Mr. Swan. Please, not while I'm concentrating. Now, let me see. Christopher Swan, born one day... I can't quite make that out. In March 1908. Birthplace, the Manor House, Lower Orchard, Bellingdon, near Chesham, Bucks. 1940, removed to London. Acquire bookshop. Father and mother killed in Blitz. It's a pity, Mr. Swan. You, however, inherit £50,000, right?
2: Yes, every bit of it. But would it be impertinent to point out that you had access to this information in several publications?
6: Not one bit impertinent, Mr. Swan. But tell me, in which publication could I have learned that on the 9th of November this year, you will be hanged by the neck until dead?

0: You charlatan, do you seriously expect me to believe...
1: That you'll be hanged. Of course I don't expect you to believe it, Mr. Swan. Any more than you believed my first prophecy about your marriage. But you will be hanged, Mr. Swan. Pity, really a pity. On the morning of November 9th, hanged by the neck. Until you are dead.

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1: Hey there, Harlow. Heard you played Truth or Consequences at a big Hollywood party.
2: Sure. They asked me to tell the truth, and naturally I did. I said, friends, those Autolite resistor spark plugs always give a star performance. Smoother idling, better performance on leaner gas mixtures, and actually save gas. Why, they're bigger box office than a movie star.
1: Hollywood stood for that?
2: Well, I had to tell the truth. Wide gap Autolite resistor spark plugs are the spark plugs of today and the future. Yep, I said, more men go for Autolite resistor spark plugs than for glamorous movie stars. So switch from old narrow gap plugs,
1: yeah,
2: to...
1: They must have loved you.
2: There I was, telling the truth, and I had to take the consequences, too.
1: Oh, you did?
2: Yeah, they threw me into the swimming pool.
1: Well, let's duck, Harlow. Suspense is on.
0: And now, Autolite brings back to our Hollywood soundstage Ronald Colman as Christopher Swan in Noose of Coincidence, a tale well calculated to keep you in suspense.
3: Good morning, Mr. Swan.
4: And a good morning to you, Constable.
3: Well, I hope it's better than the night I had. Oh, fair horrible, that's what it was. Oh, Mr. Swan, do you have any books that talk about spirits?
4: Oh, yes, sir, some very fine ones. Sir Arthur Conan Doyle. Then there's the American psychologist, William James. It's an odd coincidence, that's the man I'm reading now. There you are, William James, The Will to Believe.
3: Oh, it ain't the believing that bothers me. It's the will to leave it in the bottle.
4: The bottle?
3: Spirits, Mr. Swan. Ooh, last night.
4: Oh, I beg your pardon, Constable. You know, my mind is so set upon a certain... Well, let's see now. Ah, spirits, spirituous, here we are. Spiritus frumenti.
5: Christopher!
4: Oh, heavens.
5: When will you ever clean this filthy back room?
4: I'll be there in half a moment, Margaret.
5: Not in half a moment, now.
3: Oh, she does have a voice that carries, don't she, Mr. Swan?
4: Yes, I suppose you just browse along that shelf, Constable, and help yourself to whatever you like.
5: Look at this place. Look at it. Nothing but old books. Dickens, Thackeray, Victor Hugo. Filthy nonsense. Filthy nonsense.
4: Oh, these are rare editions, Margaret. Please don't handle them like that.
5: I'll handle them as they deserve. I'll tear them or burn them or fling them about.
4: No, Margaret. Margaret! How dare you? It happens that I love this shop and the things in it.
5: You'd like to die here.
4: What?
5: You said so in your sleep last night. I wish I were dead. That's what I heard you say. I don't know what's come over you, Christopher. Moody all the time. Sulking, sulking, sulking. Pity you feel so sorry for yourself.
4: Margaret, please. Constable Smithers can hear every word.
5: Let him. Let everybody hear. I've nothing to hide. I never dream about suicide. I made a mistake when I married you, but I'm trying to make the best of it. Pity you can't do the same. Pity you feel there's only one way out.
4: Yes, a pity. Pity. Pity. The quiet was gone. The gentle, thoughtful quiet. A bookshop should be a peaceful place. I didn't remember dreaming about suicide, but I suppose I had such dreams. A man wants peace, even if it's only the peace of the grave. Oh, good morning.
6: Good morning. I wonder if you have St. Moore by D.H. Lawrence, I believe published by Heinemann.
4: Yes, Heinemann does publish Lawrence, but I'm afraid we don't have... If you'll just step over here. There's been quite a demand for Lawrence lately, and with books in short supply...
6: I know.
4: Let me see. St. Moore, St. Moore, St. There's one copy of Sons and Lovers, one Gypsy... No, I'm afraid we're out. May I order it for you?
6: No, I really prefer to look for it. It's a good excuse to go tramping about, prowling through bookshops.
4: Do you like bookshops?
6: Oh, yes.
4: Well, I'm glad.
6: Why?
4: Oh, nothing. I simply am glad. I'm sorry not to have had your book.
6: I'll find it. Thank you so much.

0: You might try the Ken bookshop near Victoria Station.
1: Thank you, I will.
0: Oh, another idea. Suppose you leave your name and telephone number, and then I'd be able to ring you up if you should happen to come in.
1: Oh, would you be good enough to do that? My name is Anne Stevens.
0: Mrs. Anne Stevens?
1: No, Miss Anne Stevens. Bayswater 3210.
2: Christopher!
3: Miss Anne Stevens had red hair, too. But not simply orange red like Margaret's. Her hair was like burnished copper, all warm and bright, down to her shoulders. And when she walked in the sunlight, it seemed to be splashed with gold. And I thought to myself, it's probably fragrant and soft to touch. It was only a few days later, I met her again in crowded Hyde Park.
4: And what does he say to us?
3: Ooh. I'm sorry, Why, Miss Stevens, I am sorry. Well, no, I'm not, really. I mean, I...
1: Hello.
3: Did I hurt you?
1: Of course not. It's Mr. Swan, isn't it?
3: Yes. You've a remarkable memory for faces.
1: No more than you. You remembered me.
3: Oh, but that's different. I've thought about you.
1: Did you? How nice.
3: Trying to find a copy of St. Maur, you know. You remember that that's what you wanted.
1: Oh, I'm so sorry. I did find a copy that same day at the Ken bookshop, thanks to your advice.
3: Oh.
1: It's a lovely work.
3: I haven't read it.
1: Really? Oh, Mr. Swan, let me give it to you. That is so you could read it. I'll bring it to your shop.
3: Suppose you bring it to me here. Right here, to this very spot.
1: Good. Tomorrow, same time.
3: Tomorrow, same time. And I'll bring something I want you to read. There were many tomorrows, but never enough of them. We talked and walked and spent wonderful hours together, and so many of them were utterly silent because it wasn't necessary to talk. Because when you know someone deeply in your heart, and a red-haired woman, so that charlatan with my name could look into the future, but there were two red-haired women, and I'd met the wrong one first. He came to the shop again, late in the autumn.
5: Well, good morning, Mr. Swan. Still alive, I see.
3: Still alive?
5: Yes, naturally. Until November 9th, that was my prediction, Mr. Swan. Pity.
3: What is it you want of me, please? Why do you try to impress me? I don't believe a word you say. You must know
5: the
3: that.
5: The prophet who gazes into the future, Mr. Swan, knows many things. Bitter things. And he knows more than anything else how we struggle against that which is ordained and which we cannot change.
3: Ah, rot.
5: If you say so. Have you a bit of paper, please? Just a bit of paper, whatever's above.
3: What do you mean, to write on? To wrap something?
5: No, to write a curious phrase. It's been running through my mind. Oh, there, that tablet, that will do. Thank you, Mr. Swan. I'm writing down a bit from a book. You're a bookman. Perhaps you can tell me what book it's from. Wasn't like a man at all to her. There we are. Just read it aloud, please.
3: She could not believe it what was actually happening. When she was dancing in the afternoon at Claridge's, or in the evening at the Carlton, sliding about with some suave young man who wasn't like a man at all to her.
5: Well, Mr. Swan...
3: I recognize it. What about it? It's from a novel by D.H. Lawrence, a novel called St. Maur. It appears somewhere in the first third of the book.
5: Yes, how curious. I seem to see it written on the flyleaf for the book. I seem to see something beneath it.
3: Oh, this is absurd.
5: In the same feminine hand, a delightful hand, the words, "You see, I love you, Anne." Is that correct, Mr. Swan?
3: Get out of here.
5: That book seems to be under the papers in the left-hand bottom drawer of your desk. Mr. Swan, how can you be so indiscreet?
3: Oh, get out.
5: Suppose Margaret should find it. Trouble, Mr. Swan. Trouble.
3: What did this mean? How could he know what Anne had written in that book? Was she in league with him? She couldn't be. Not Anne. And yet, I had fallen in love with her, a red-haired woman, as he had prophesied. The answer came soon enough.
6: Can't... Christopher,
1: Constable Smithers is in the shop.
3: Oh, is he browsing, buying, or chatting?
1: He wants a copy of a book called St. Maur.
3: Constable Smithers wishes to read St. Maur?
1: By D.H. Lawrence.
3: To begin with, I don't believe he ever heard of it. Second, we haven't had a copy for ages.
1: You should take more pains with your inventory, Christopher. There's a copy right there in the bottom left-hand drawer of your desk.
3: Oh, no, there's not.
1: I say there is. And we'll have to sell it second-hand. Some lovesick girl's written something on the flyleaf.
3: You know Constable Smithers doesn't want that book, Margaret.
1: Of course he doesn't.
3: I didn't think so. And there's no copy of St. Maur in the desk.
1: There we differ.
3: Well, look for yourself.
1: Thank you. I will. And what do you call this?
3: Oh, but it's impossible.
1: Impossible, is it? And didn't I find it here myself this morning, and didn't I read the inscription?
3: You put it there yourself.
1: Oh, now I know you've gone mad. I only suspected it before.
3: Yesterday, the book was in that drawer, when Swan predicted that you'd find it there. But I took it out and hid it upstairs in my bedroom. You returned it to the drawer to make his prediction come true. I didn't sleep well that night. It was the night of November the 8th. Many things had become clear. Margaret knew this fellow Swan, had known him before I met her. Between them, they had arranged his prophecies, the marriage, then the business of the book. This duplicity, this plot against me, was relieved only by one thing. Anne was not in league with Swan, and she did love me. I remember thinking, as I drifted into sleep, that if I could survive the next 24 hours, I would be safe and could free myself for Anne. When I awoke, I found my hands tied to a bedpost with a silk scarf, and Margaret standing at the window that's above the entrance to the shop. Mr. Swan stood on a chair at the clothes cupboard. He was twisting a large hook into the top of the door frame.
5: Good morning, my boy. It's the 9th of November.
3: Oh, your prophecy.
5: Christopher Swan, hanged by the neck until dead. Well, you might show some fright, at least some surprise.
3: I'm too filled with loathing for you both. So you're going to murder me?
5: What a frightful idea. No, you're going to commit suicide. Pity.
1: Don't talk to him, Kit. Get it done with.
5: Oh, yes, Maggie, surely. Maggie is my sister, Mr. Swan.
3: I knew there was some relationship between you. You have the same tricks of expression. You use the word pity so often. There's not much pity in either of you, is there?
5: It was a little, Mr. Swan, but it's not stronger than 50,000 pounds. There we are. Do you think that hook will hold, Mr. Swan?
3: Oh, come to the point. You don't really intend to murder me. What is it you want?
5: Maggie, he thinks we're only pretending.
1: Hurry, will you? It's almost time.
5: Oh, poor Maggie. I hope her share of your fortune will console her. Will it console you, Maggie?
1: Oh, shut up.
5: Maggie's having a touch of nerves. Isn't that silly, Mr. Swan? There's no danger to us in this. So many of your customers have heard you threaten to commit suicide.
3: Oh, I doubt if one ever did.
5: Oh, they think they did, Mr. Swan. That's all that matters. Do you realize how many times Maggie has shouted that information from the back of the shop? Constable Smithers heard it.
3: Nevertheless, he knows me better than to believe.
5: Oh, does he? Shall I tell you what Constable Smithers will say to the coroner? He'll say, Yaldy would do himself in someday. Yaldy'd all the time from the day they was married. And there he swung, sir, with his face all black, his eyes bugged out.
1: Stop it! You're too fond of talking. You'll get us into trouble.
5: Absurd.
3: Margaret, you actually married me with this day in mind?
1: Of course I did.
3: And you're really going to kill me?
1: That's the plan.
5: And I'm sorry there isn't enough of a drop to do the thing quickly, old man. You'll be struggling for quite a bit.
3: Yes, I know you'll both enjoy watching me.
5: No, not Maggie, no. Maggie's watching for the constable to turn the corner on his rounds. And then she's going to scuttle down the stairs while I do the job, lock the door from the inside, slip through the trap door in the cupboard, and away like St. Nicholas over the rooftops. Then she'll say to him, Constable, there's something wrong. There's something wrong.
1: There he is, Kit, at the corner. Oh, he stopped to talk.
5: Well, are you ready, Mr. Swan? Because here you go.
3: Oh, don't come at me with that noose. I can still kick. I can shout.
5: No, the walls are thick, my friend. That's why you bought this house. They were built to endure.
1: I told you to chloroform him.
5: Oh, don't be stupid. Chloroform these traces.
1: You wanted him conscious.
2: so he could know how clever you are. Always acting. You and your silly November 9th.
6: No, will you stop yammering? The constable must be halfway down the street.
2: He's still at the corner.
3: You better wait. Better wait till he comes this way, Margaret. They'll say you had time to do it if he finds me cold.
6: Oh, thank you, Christopher. That's excellent advice.
3: He's not really pleased, Margaret. Look at him. He wants you to be caught.
6: Christopher, I'm disappointed. What childish tactics.
3: Is it, Swan? Is it? Look at him, Margaret. That struck home. It struck home.
6: Oh, I think I'll have to close your mouth, my friend.
3: Not while I can kick.
6: Maggie, throw yourself across his legs.
3: Don't give in, Margaret. Remember, you face the constable. He gets away over the rooftops.
6: Maggie, are you in a trance? Throw yourself across his legs.
2: No.
6: Maggie, I can't get at him.
2: I don't care. I don't like it.
6: It's too late to think about that. Where's the constable? If you won't help me here, get back to that window.
2: No, he's right.
3: Bravo, Margaret.
2: I'm the one who has to go down to Smithers and establish an alibi.
3: Yes.
2: I'm the one who'll have to answer all their questions.
3: That's right.
2: And where will you be? Where will you be? Safe. Who knows about you?
3: Yes, and when they hang you for murdering me, he'll inherit the loot. He'll get it all.
6: Oh, close your trap.
2: No. I haven't any protection. You hold all the cards.
3: Of course he does.
6: Maggie, you're going to ruin everything. Don't you trust your own flesh and blood?
2: No.
6: Get back to your post.
2: Let go of me.
6: Back to the window. I'll kill you both.
3: That's it, Margaret.
6: Fight him.
2: Don't push me. I can push, too. I can push.

0: It's queer goings on, sir, you being bound to the bed like this, and him breaking through the window and then hanging from the sign. You'll have to answer some questions, Mrs. Swan.
1: Hanging from the sign?
2: I killed him. I killed him.
0: Yes, and I saw it happen. Saw him smash through the window and come tumbling down and catch his Adam's apple right in the very crook of the elbow, where the sparrows build a nest every spring. Right in the very crook. And there he swung, caught fast, Mr. Swan. Ah, it was horrible, sir. His face black and his eyes bugged out.
2: Stop it! Oh, stop it!
1: Another prophecy come true.
0: What's that, Mr. Swan?
1: I think he could foretell the future. I believe he could. November the 9th. Christopher Swan hanged by the neck until dead. Only he had the wrong Christopher Swan.

0: Thank you, Ronald Coleman, for a splendid performance.
1: Oh, Mr. Coleman, would you listen to a sound effect with us for a moment?
2: Why, certainly, Mr. Wilcox.
1: Okay, boys. Mr. Coleman, would you say that sounds like Jack Benny's Maxwell?
2: Yes, I'd say there's a great similarity.
1: Well, just listen to what Jack Benny's old Maxwell might sound like if it had new Autolite resistor spark plugs and a complete Autolite ignition system.
2: Mr. Wilcox, if I had a set of those Autolite spark plugs around the house, sooner or later, Benny would borrow them. And then perhaps we'd be spared that awful racket.
1: Well, we'll see what we can do, Mr. Coleman. 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
0: Now here again is Mr. Ronald Coleman.
2: It's always an interesting and pleasant experience to appear on Suspense, and especially when I can work with such a fine company of actors. 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Another gripping study in
0: Suspense.
1: Tonight's play was written by William Fifield and adapted for Suspense by Herb Meadow. Music was composed by Lucian Morawek and conducted by Lud Gluskin. The entire production was under the direction of Anton M. Leader. In the coming weeks, Suspense will present such stars as Betty Grable, Mickey Rooney, Bob Hope, and many others. 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Next Thursday, same time, hear Edmund Gwenn in Murder in Black and White.
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0: And now, tonight's presentation of radio's outstanding theater of thrills, Suspense. Tonight, the story of two young men and a frightening dare. We call it The Game. So now, starring Sam Edwards and Gil Stratton Jr., here is tonight's suspense play, The Game.
1: There were two of them. They stood on the corner of Main and Elm, leaning back against the wall, indolent. The summer sun warm, bringing to them the astringent odor of soft tar in the cracks of the sidewalk. It was 2 o'clock by the hands of the jeweler's clock a few doors down the street. And it was at 2 o'clock, quite innocently at first, that the dreadful game began.
2: What do you want to do, Penn?
3: I don't know. You?
2: No, I don't know.
3: I guess we could have a couple of games of ping pong. You got the dough? Mm-hmm.
2: 40 cents.
3: We could, Red.
2: I don't know. Nah, I don't feel like it.
3: Okay. Hey, we could shoot some pool.
2: What's the matter? You always want to play games. Kid stuff. Know something?
3: What?
2: I feel like getting drunk.
3: You're kidding.
2: I'm not kidding.
3: You're kidding. What do you want to get drunk for?
2: For fun.
3: Some fun.
2: My folks won't be back till later tonight.
3: Mm-mm. Not me, boy. Not me.
2: I can get hold of a bottle.
3: Not me, boy.
2: Chicken?
3: That's me.
2: Okay, so long.
3: Hey, Red. Wait a minute. You kidding? What do you want to do that for?
2: You got any better ideas what to do?
3: No, but...
2: Okay, I'll see you.
3: You know what would happen if they ever found out?
2: They won't find out. You can stay over at my house tonight. Call your folks and nobody will know.
3: Oh, it's crazy.
2: No, it isn't. Don't you ever want to do something different? We're not kids. Maybe you are. Maybe you need a couple of drinks to grow up.
3: Big man, I'm 2 weeks older than you.
2: Not up here, boy. Not up here.
3: Nuts to you.
1: And they walked slowly, carrying the idea to a white house with gray trim. A house well lived in, empty now, but waiting. And the boys went in, upstairs, and to a room papered with ships and pennants, signs and maps. The one, Red, disappeared for a few minutes. The other tried to become interested in a book of fighting ships. He was afraid of what was to come, knowing why and not quite knowing.
3: That your father's?
2: No, the gardener hid it in the woodshed. I found it a couple of weeks ago, hid it somewhere else. Boy, I bet that fractured. How do you like it?
3: I don't care.
2: Straight?
3: Sure.
2: Water chaser?
3: What about you?
2: No water for me.
3: Same thing, then.
2: Sit down. We'll talk.
1: They drank. And they didn't like it, but they'd started the game and they couldn't stop. A small clock with an owl front piece ticked above them, the eyes of the bird metronomically switching from side to side. A car passed occasionally, and there was a tension until the sound of tire and engine faded away. It didn't take too long for the warmth to grow and the eyes to become hot, the tongue loose.
3: Thanks.
2: Boy, not bad, huh? Feel pretty good?
3: Yeah, pretty good.
2: Boy, Elaine, wouldn't be bad having her up here now, huh?
3: Yeah, wouldn't be bad.
2: You ever take her out?
3: A couple of times, I guess.
2: All right, huh? Nick?
3: No, not much.
2: Oh, I thought you two were like that. That's what I heard last term.
3: You kidding?
2: You know what's the matter with you, Penn?
3: What?
2: You're soft. I'm your friend, boy. I can tell you what the other guys say. Think, you know? Guts, boy. Not all there. Not enough. I'm your friend, Penny. I like you. But you gotta have guts.
3: I've got guts.
2: Not enough. And that's what all the guys think. Pen's okay, but kind of soft, you know? Chicken.
3: Yeah?
2: I'm telling you. I don't want to be a pal to a guy who's soft. You gotta be hard. Be like the other guys.
3: Well, how do you figure all this? Nobody asked you. I know what I am. I know. I'm not soft, not chicken.
2: You. You're afraid to get drunk with me.
3: I'm getting drunk with you.
2: Because you're afraid I'd think you were chicken, that's why. That's why.
3: You're crazy.
2: I've seen you afraid, Penny. I had to explain it to the guys.
3: When? When?
2: That time we went shooting ducks with your old man's shotgun. You were chicken then.
3: You're crazy.
2: The guys thought you were. Afraid of the gun.
3: That's not chicken.
2: That's what I told them. But I'm not sure.
3: Let's forget it.
2: Uh-uh. You can't run out on that, boy. I'm your friend, Penn. I'm telling you for your own good.
3: Okay, okay. You've told me. I'm chicken, no guts. Forget it.
2: Afraid of a gun. You and me could never go hunting up in the mountains, I'll tell you that.
3: Cut it out.
2: You're a kid. You're chicken.
3: You want to fight? Is that what you want? You want to? Because if you
2: what
3: do,
2: what for? That doesn't mean anything. Kid stuff. I got a better idea. You want to really do something that'll show, boy? That'll really show it?
3: Do what?
2: Play a game. You like games. Real easy game to learn. Nothing to it. Here, have a drink. Sit down.
3: Game?
2: Mm-hmm. I read about it a while back. Russian roulette.
3: Never heard of it. Some kind of gambling?
2: I'll tell you. It's real easy. First, you get a gun. A revolver, Penny. Bullet gun.
3: So what?
2: You take one bullet, and you leave it in the gun, see? Then we take turns.
3: What kind of a crazy game is that?
2: We take turns pointing at our heads and pulling the trigger. If nothing happens to you, I take the gun. Spin the cylinder and point it at my head and shoot.
3: You call that a game?
2: Sure. See which one goes chicken first. You never know where the bullet is, and if you spin the cylinder and the bullet comes up on your turn, bluey.
3: That's nuts.
2: Well, in this book, it went on a long time. Then one guy got like you'd get. He was chicken and he folded up.
3: Listen, I'm sick of hearing you say that. I'm sick of it, you hear? You want to know something? You'd get chicken before me. You.
2: Oh, I wouldn't do it to you, Penn. Don't worry. It wouldn't be fair. Forget it.
3: Wait a minute now. You started this, so go ahead and finish it. Your old man got a gun? Has he?
2: Sure.
3: Okay. You want to be crazy? Okay. Go ahead. Get the gun. Go ahead. Well, go on. Get it. Let's start playing.
1: Red smiled a smile of pity. With deliberate ease, he sauntered from the room. Pin might have seen him stagger a moment as he reached the door, but Pin wasn't looking. He was noticing, for the first time, his hands lying flattened on the table, disassociated. And there was a scar on the right index finger. He'd got it when he cut himself 12 years before on his first borrowed scout knife. Now, the scar, a memory on a trigger finger. He didn't look up again until Red came back with the gun.
2: 38. That's the best gun. Want to hold it?
3: No.
2: I figured you wouldn't. It's okay, we'll forget it.
3: Mm-mm. Go ahead. Take out the bullets.
2: Okay. Take out five, leave one, huh, Penny?
3: Yeah. Take out five, leave one.

0: one bullet for you or for me. Okay?
1: Okay.
2: The gun. The gun rested muzzle to the wall, in the center of the table bearing scratches made by a three-year-old in a forgotten moment of high experience. The boys sat opposite each other, looking down at the gun. And the gun waited.
0: You want to go first?
1: Doesn't make any difference.
0: Me neither.
1: Flip a coin.
0: Okay. Call.
1: Heads. Okay. I'll take the first shot.
2: There was a ceremony to the game then. Sportsmanship with the toss of a coin, a drink of whiskey, the glass put down, and next to come, the lifting of the gun. Pin stared at it and thought how he could best reach out to take the handle, gracefully, practically. He had never held a revolver in his life.
1: I've got to spin the cylinder?
0: Yeah. No, the other way. Now.
1: What's the odds the bullet comes up when I shoot?
0: I don't know. 1 in 6, I guess. I don't know.
1: Okay.
2: He was a careful boy, and so he didn't put the muzzle to his head immediately. At this point of the game, there was a numbness which did not allow for speculation of pain, mother, father. Rather, he was surprised by the weight of the gun, the physical oneness with it lying in his hand. He was afraid of it and fascinated in his fear. Red watched, his mouth open a little, eyes reddened with drinking, but bright, watchful, seeing the friend of his youth slowly raise the gun, unsteady, and awkwardly turning the barrel to his head. He wet his lips and waited.
1: Didn't go off.
0: No. How'd it feel, Pin?
1: I don't know.
0: Were you scared?
1: I guess so. I don't know.
0: You sure looked scared. Real white. I didn't think you'd do it. You took long enough.
1: You're doing a lot of talking. You scared? It's your turn.
0: Give me the gun. Boy, that's a real gun. Remember when we were kids? Cap pistols. Bet you never thought we'd be doing this.
1: No.
0: Okay. My turn. Where are you, baby? Where are you? You want to make a side bet on this one?
1: Who's going to pay me if you lose?
0: Watch, Ben. When you make up your mind to do it quick, see? Like this. Now, you sweat it out. Pretty good game, huh? I'll make you one bet, though.
1: What's that?
0: You crack before I do.
1: You're nuts.
0: A buck? A buck?
1: Sure. A buck.
2: The game had taken another turn. It presented an added incentive to win. A dollar bet that one boy would be a coward. A boy would lose his nerve, wouldn't have the guts to take another chance at blowing his brains out. Good bet, that. The room was too warm. And outside, the middle afternoon sun blazed down hot on the heavy sycamore trees, dusty and still. A 12-year-old passed by on the street, whistling tunelessly, on his way to the drugstore for a soda.
0: Go ahead. Or do you want to quit now?
1: I'll do it. Don't worry. I'm not quitting.
0: Boy, I'll say this for you. A guy who's as scared of guns as you, you're doing all right. It gets tougher now, though. It's all in the luck, you know. You lucky, Penn?
1: Yeah. I'm lucky.
0: That's good. Maybe you need another drink, huh?
1: No. I don't want any more.
0: Okay. Well?
1: Red?
0: What's the idea, huh? What are you pointing it at me for?
1: You scared?
0: No, I'm not scared.
1: Maybe we should play it this way for a while. I shoot at you and you shoot at me.
0: That's not the game.
1: Why not? Same thing.
0: No. That'd be like murder. You want to play, you play it right.
1: Who says the way we've been playing is right?
0: Oh, I get it. You're trying to get out of taking your next shot.
1: I'm asking you, who says the way we're playing is right?
0: Listen, will you quit pointing it at me?
1: What difference does it make? Just tell me that.
0: It's the difference. We're playing Russian roulette. That's the difference. If you want to quit, say so.
1: I'm not quitting.
0: Okay, then, take your shot.
2: It was a thing to be well considered on the part of Red. The present abstract quality of self-destruction was one thing, but a gun pointed at him, gun held in another hand, this was not a game of his choosing, and he would have no part of it. Suddenly, he knew himself to be sober, terribly sober. And because of this and the fact that the game had mushroomed beyond his understanding, there was no stopping the play. He knew that Pin was sober, too. And as from a great distance, he saw his friend raise the gun, but steadily this time, pressure whitening the index finger, the muzzle touching just at a pulsing vein he had noticed in Pin's temple.
0: You're a lucky guy.
1: Yeah.
0: I'm lucky, too.
1: You better be.
0: My turn now. My turn. Why didn't he quit? He's never had guts. Why didn't he quit? Maybe he's so drunk he hasn't got the sense. No, he's not drunk. Why didn't he quit? It's my turn. I gotta do it. He'd tell everyone if I didn't. He'd tell them all and they'd laugh. I don't know. It feels like the bullet might be coming up. Not yet, then. Not yet. I gotta smile like I was enjoying it. This'll be something to tell our kids, huh, Pen?
1: Yeah, sure will. How long are you gonna take?
0: What's the matter, make you nervous?
1: Why should I be nervous? It's your shot.
0: Okay, then, shut up, huh?
1: Scared. He doesn't want to do it. I'm not the only one. All his big talk. He's no more than me. All that big talk. Look at him. He's scared.
2: It was at that moment that Pin discovered this truth, that he knew he wanted to. He could quit the game. And as he looked at Red, he became aware of a great anger. It had no direction, no apparent reason, but it filled him and made him strong.
1: Let's quit, Red.
0: You're crazy.
1: I want to quit.
0: Nuts to you. It's my shot.
1: I don't care. We're quitting.
0: You quit when it's your shot. I'll take care of myself.
1: I'm telling you, Red. Put the gun down.
0: Drop dead.
1: Put it down.
0: You're chicken.
1: Yeah?
0: Chicken? No. I'll kill you. I'll kill you. No.

0: You better answer the phone.
1: Hello? Oh, hello, Mom. Oh, fine. No, I'm with Penn. No, I'm fine. Oh, out of breath. We've been playing. Kind of rough, I guess. Oh, sure, Mom. Everything's fine. Okay. Okay, Mom. Sure, Mom. So long.
2: Red stood by the telephone for a long time, and he cried as he hadn't cried for a long time. Pin stayed in the room. He felt it too, in his throat, the thickness, the tight-held tears. Neither boy knew what it was or why. And then after a while, it was calm again. Red came back in.
1: That was Mom.
3: Oh?
1: She said we could go to the tavern for dinner if you like. And charge it.
3: That'd be okay, Red. Swell.
1: Yeah. Guess we better clean up, huh?
3: Guess we better.
2: They cleaned up, not saying much to each other. They felt very close and were not able to express their closeness. Then there was a last thing to do and the last part of the game to be played. They had to know. So they walked to the edge of the town into a shallow ravine. Red took the gun from his pocket. He still had the shot. He'd never fired at himself. He aimed at a half-burned tree stump some 30 yards away and slowly began to squeeze the trigger.

Suspense, in which Sam Edwards and Gil Stratton Jr. starred in tonight's presentation of The Game. Next Tuesday, the story of a rehearsal and the performance of murder. We call it The Cellar. That's next week on Suspense.

Suspense is produced and directed by Anthony Ellis, who wrote tonight's play. The music was composed by Leith Stevens and Lucian Morwick and conducted by Wilbur Hatch. Featured in the cast was Mr. John Daner. This is the CBS Radio Network.

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0: Man in Black, here again to introduce Columbia's program, Suspense. Heading our starring Hollywood cast this evening is Mr. Richard Dix, who appears as a United States naval officer who found himself in a remarkable predicament on what should have been an uneventful flight from New York to Philadelphia. As fellow passengers aboard the airliner are Miss Gail Page as a girl named Monica and Mr. Montague Love, who plays that aged and domineering millionaire Silas Naylor. A story by John Dixon Carr called Death Flies Blind is tonight's tale of suspense. If you have been with us on these Tuesday nights, you will know that suspense is compounded of mystery and suspicion, dangerous adventure. In this series are tales calculated to intrigue you, to stir your nerves, to offer you a precarious situation, and then withhold the solution until the last possible moment. And so it is with Death Flies Blind and the performances of Richard Dix, Gail Page, Montague Love, and our other players. We again hope to keep you in suspense. LaGuardia Field, Municipal Airport of New York. LaGuardia Field, vast behind its white buildings. On a gray spring afternoon when rain splashes across the runways, dims the sky, and spatters on the wings of a great silver-painted airliner waiting beyond. Already as the limousine bus from the New York terminus slowly draws up to the waiting shed, you can hear the loud speaker.
1: 72, New York to Los Angeles.
0: The big limousine bus, besides its driver, contains only two persons. One is a tall young man in United States naval uniform with the stripes of a lieutenant commander around his sleeve. The other is a tall and dark-haired girl, her face a little frightened in the gloom.
1: Flight 72, New York to Los Angeles. Plane ready to take off at gate number 6. Have your tickets ready, please.
2: Fred, that can't mean us.
3: Now, take it easy, Monica. We're not too late. They won't go without us.
2: No, I mean it says New York to Los Angeles.
3: That's right, Monica.
2: We're only going to Philadelphia.
3: You're still right, my dear. I arranged for a special stop at Philadelphia. It won't take long, and then they go on nonstop from there.
2: Fred, that's just it. Who's going on from there?
3: Oh, you'd be surprised.
2: This airport bus must hold 20 people, but there's nobody in it except ourselves and the driver. Who's going on to Los Angeles or anywhere else?
3: I was going to tell you about that, Monica.
0: All right, miss. All right, sir. Hop under that shed and out the door on the other side. Got your tickets ready?
3: Yes, I've got them. All set, Monica?
2: And rain is certainly coming down. Do they take off when it rains like this?
0: Oh, miss, a little rain don't bother them. What does bother them is unsettled weather at other places.
2: You mean it's perfectly safe?
0: They never take off, miss, unless it is safe. You better hurry up now.
3: There's the plane, Monica. Shall we run for it?
2: Fred, I'd rather not run if you don't mind.
3: Aren't getting nervous, are you?
2: No. I know it's stupid of me. I've flown before. It's just those few seconds before the takeoff. You're moving and the motors have been idling. All of a sudden, they start to roar. The plane races ahead and the roar gets louder and suddenly you think, am I ever going to get down alive?
3: Now, look here, my dear.
2: Oh, I'm sorry, Fred.
3: There's nothing to worry about, you know.
2: Of course not. I'll be good. It's just this dismal day and a ghostly bus without any passengers. Fred, look.
3: Where?
2: At the plane. They've got all the windows covered inside with a little gray curtain.
3: Oh, that's all right, Monica. It's only a wartime measure.
2: Wartime measure?
3: Yes. You must keep those curtains closed for some minutes after taking off and before landing, so no one can make maps or take pictures of our airports.
2: Anything could happen up there, couldn't it?
3: No. And what's more, if you're worried about your fellow passengers, look over your shoulder.
2: Well, there are some people coming through the gate.
3: Yes, you see the little gray-haired man with the big fellow on each side of him? The secretary dashing around them like a destroyer in a convoy?
2: You know, I've seen that gray-haired man somewhere before.
3: And you've seen his picture. That's Silas Naylor, the third richest man in the world. Those two big fellows are his bodyguard.
2: Does he need a bodyguard?
3: Well, not more than most of us, I imagine.
2: I don't like it.
3: Oh, nonsense, my dear. Come on now, up the steps of the plane. Give your name to the air hostess at the door. That's it.
4: Good afternoon, miss. May I have your name, please?
2: I'm Monica Vale. You're the air hostess?
4: That's right, Miss Vale. Take any seat you like. And you, sir?
3: Onslow, Lieutenant Commander Fred Onslow.
4: Oh, yes, Commander. We've had instructions about you. Happy to have you with us, even if it's only as far as Philadelphia.
3: Thank you.
4: May I take your overcoat or your briefcase?
3: Only the overcoat, please. I'll keep the briefcase.
5: Fred, look there.
3: What is it now?
5: That man you called Mr. Naylor's secretary. Light-haired man, rather good-looking. He's sprinting towards this plane as fast as he can run.
3: Well, he'd better be careful on that slippery surface.
4: He certainly has.
3: Look out, man. Look out, man. Watch your step. Look out. Well, are you all right? Here, let me help you up.
6: I'm all right, thanks. Perfectly all right. Air hostess.
4: Yes, sir.
6: My name is Michael Shepherd. I'm Mr. Naylor's secretary, and I think there must be some mistake here.
4: Mistake, sir?
6: Yes. When Mr. Naylor travels, he's in the habit of booking every seat in the plane to ensure privacy. Yet we seem to have two extra passengers.
3: Well, I'm afraid that's my fault, Mr. Shepherd.
6: Indeed, sir. Then would you and the young lady be good enough to take some later flight?
3: I'm sorry. I'm afraid I can't do that.
6: No, and why not?
4: Maybe I ought to explain, Mr. Shepherd, that Commander Onslow had last-minute orders to join his ship. He and Miss Vale have priority as far as Philadelphia.
6: Philadelphia? Must we stop there?
4: Only for a few minutes, Mr. Shepherd.
6: This is outrageous. Mr. Naylor is traveling, in a sense, on government business.
3: Well, so am I, old man. The Navy often does.
6: That doesn't alter the principle of the thing. I don't want to seem ungracious, you understand. Mr. Naylor is always glad to help our brave soldiers and sailors.
3: Oh, for the love of Mike.
5: Shh, Fred.
3: Our choir will now sing hymn number 242. Now the gorgeous.
6: But this
3: right
6: time you've gone too far. I shall appeal to Mr. Naylor himself. Mr. Naylor. Oh. Mr. Naylor.
7: Yes, Mr. Shepherd, I can hear you. What is it?
6: This naval officer, sir, and the young lady.
7: Oh, I know, Shepherd, I know. Isn't the plane big enough for all of us?
6: I was only following your orders, Mr. Naylor. You asked for privacy.
7: All right, Shepherd. What I'm asking for now is less noise. The lieutenant commander in the Navy, eh?
3: That's right, Mr. Naylor.
7: Off on another fishing trip, I suppose.
3: That's just exactly right, sir.
7: Ever have dyspepsia?
3: No, never.
7: Well, I have. $20,000 a year I pay doctors. And what do they give me? This stump. I'm not surprised you got priority, Commander, but I am a little surprised about the girl.
3: She's my fiancée. Mr. Naylor, Miss Vale.
7: Meet the rest of my family. These two bruisers here, including the one with the mouth organ, are my bodyguard, Mr. Cohen.
8: I'm pleased to meet you, Commander.
3: How do you do?
7: This is Mr. O'Reilly.
9: Glad to know you, Commander. How are things going? Hey, Cohen, don't you ever get tired of playing that mouth organ? Stand away from the door. They want to close it.
4: Everyone, please take your seats and fasten the seatbelts.
5: Are we ready to take off?
4: Yes, in just a moment.
7: Shepherd. O'Reilly.
10: Cohen. Come along to the front of the plane.
8: Yes, sir.
5: Oh, we'll sit in the back here, won't we, Fred?
3: Yes. Yes, of course.
5: Fred, is anything wrong?
3: No. No, of course not. Why, what could be wrong?
5: Then you'd better sit down. We're starting to move.
4: That's good advice, Commander Onslow. But I must ask you, Miss Vale, not to touch the curtain on the window.
5: How soon before we can open the curtains?
4: As soon as we're well away from New York. You see that illuminated sign, no smoking, fasten seatbelts?
5: Yes. What about it?
4: When the lights in the sign go out, you can open the curtains and smoke as much as you like. Now, if you'll excuse me.
5: Certainly. You needn't try to fool me, Fred Onslow. I saw you.
3: You saw what?
5: I saw you pick up that scrap of paper one of those men dropped.
3: Why, that wasn't anything, Monica.
5: May I see the paper?
3: No.
5: Why not?
3: Well, because I'd rather you didn't see it, that's all.
5: There is something wrong, isn't there?
3: Look, Monica, let me repeat over and over. What could be wrong? Why, there's Silas Naylor, an internationally famous figure, with a group of trusted attendants. Here's an ACA plane as safe and dependable as the old gray mare. All the same,
5: All the same what?
3: I wish I hadn't brought you along. I wish there was some kind of an emergency cord, like a train, so that

0: 30 minutes, 40 minutes. The great silver plane throbbed against dead quiet. It's warm and stuffy in the cabin despite the hissing ventilator. Dim white reading lamps shine down on a double row of cushioned chairs along one side and a single row of cushioned chairs along the other. Ahead, above the closed door to the pilot's control cabin, the red glowing sign still warns against opening those curtains. Aft in the plane sits Commander Onslow, his eyes fixed on the clock under that illuminated sign.
1: Monica?
2: Yes? What?
1: It's not exactly all right.
2: Fred, why do you say that?
1: Because we should have been in Philadelphia 5 minutes ago. At least we should have been circling over the field.
2: And we're not?
1: No. But we're still 10 or 12,000 feet up, if the pressure on my eardrums count for anything. And traveling like a bat out of Hades.
2: Weather's delaying us, I guess, huh?
1: Maybe it is.
2: It's awfully bumpy, isn't it?
1: Yes, a little.
2: Makes you gasp for breath and your stomach turn. That was a bad one.
1: Not getting airsick, are you?
2: I don't think so. I wish I had some of that chewing gum they give you.
1: I'll ring for the air hostess. She'll bring you some.
2: I did ring the bell, Fred, and there's no answer.
1: Oh, she's busy in the pantry back there, that's all.

0: Mr. Shepherd is weaving along this aisle as though he didn't like air pockets either.
1: Well, thank the Lord, one of that party's awake up there. I thought they were all dead.
0: Don't say that.
1: Say what?
0: Dead. A spooky plane with everything so quiet and dead itself. Remember how the pilot walked through a while ago and looked around and walked right back to the control cabin again?
1: No, I didn't notice him.
0: Oh, that's what I mean. It was like a ghost. I'll be right back.
2: Say, Commander Onslow.
1: Yes, Mr. Shepard?
2: Mind if I sit down?
1: Not at all. Go ahead.
2: Fact is, Commander, I want to apologize.
1: Oh, that's all right. Forget it.
2: I'm not such an ill-mannered guy as I must have sounded. It's no joke, you know, taking care of the chief. I've got to go ahead like a cyclone so that everything would be quiet when he gets there. And it's a great responsibility, too.
1: I can imagine.
2: I go on these long trips. There's the chief, half asleep, and O'Reilly reading detective magazines and Coyne with his mouth organ.
1: Doesn't that mouth organ bother the old boy?
2: No, he likes it. Especially when Coyne plays the old square dances. Chief's a great man in his way.
1: I was just wondering about that.
2: Wondering what?
1: Is it true? Stop me if I'm talking out of turn.
2: Go ahead. We can trust the Navy.
1: Is it true he's offered to design and build, at his own expense, a fleet of underwater cargo boats, submersible freighters, up to 5,000 or 6,000 tons? That'd do away with the submarine menace altogether?
2: Where did you hear that?
1: Oh, just rumor. Is it true?
2: Yes, it's true enough.
1: You see, Mr. Shepard, I'm one of the few people who believe that that plan is practical. But there must be a lot of people who would like to see Mr. Naylor put out of the way.
2: There are, Commander. Only they can't get at him.
1: You're quite sure of that?
2: Dead sure. Hitler himself isn't better guarded. Why, you could no more shoot or stab or poison the chief than you could... What was that? What happened?
1: Monica! Is anything wrong
3: back there?
2: Well, it's all right, sir. It's only a noise in the pantry. We'll see to it.
1: Monica! Monica, pull yourself together. What's wrong?
0: It's that air hostess, Miss Lee.
1: Well, what about her?
0: She's lying back in the pantry among the broken dishes with her head all over blood. Somebody beat her over the head and left her there to die.
1: Somebody?
0: Yes.
1: But nobody's gone back to the pantry. Nobody's gone past us except
0: the pilot, a co-pilot of this plane, remember?
1: Excuse me, Mr. Shepard. I'm going to open the curtains on that window.
2: Do you think it's wise, Commander? We were told not to.
1: Well, we were told a lot of things. I'll just take the responsibility of... Good Lord! There, Monica. Mr. Naylor!
3: Yes, son? What's up?
1: Draw the curtain on your window and take a look down. If O'Reilly and Coyne have got guns, they better keep them handy.
4: Is that so now? Why?
1: Because we're not flying west. We're over the Atlantic Ocean now and headed straight out to sea.

0: gray water, thin clouds. We must be miles and miles away from land.
1: We are miles away from land. Does anybody here know anything about first aid?
2: I do, Commander. I studied medicine in the old days.
1: Then you better go back and look after the hostess. We'll join Mr. Naylor. Steady, Monica.
0: Oh, I'm all right. It's this horrible blind feeling, that's it.
1: Air pocket, look out.
3: See here, Commander. We're over the ocean. What the devil's going on here, eh?
1: You're being kidnapped, Mr. Naylor. That's my guess.
4: Kidnapped, did you say?
5: Ah, come off it, Commander. We ain't as dumb as that.
1: The pilot and the co-pilot of this plane are fakes. They've replaced the real officers.
4: Ah.
1: On a dark day like this, with their raincoat collars turned up, they could have gotten away with it.
3: And hijacked us straight off the airfield. Is that it?
1: Yes, I'm afraid so. The hostess must have spotted one of them and knocked her out.
3: Now, what about the airport? Wouldn't they know a plane was missing?
1: Well, not until we failed to show up at Philadelphia. The pilot would report by aerial radio telephone about, 15 minutes out of New York. But after that, silence.
4: Excuse me, Commander. You say these two fake pilots are still aboard? In that compartment there with the closed door?
1: Yes, that's right.
4: Well, what are we waiting for, Corn? Can we get to work on them?
5: You said it, Barney.
1: Now, wait a minute, both of you.
5: You wouldn't be trying to stop us, would you, Commander?
1: The one thing we don't want is a gunfight 12,000 feet up. Can any of you fly a plane?
3: No, not one of us.
1: Well, neither can I. So if anything happens to those two pilots, how are we going to get down?
3: I see, young fellow. Well, what are you going to do?
1: First of all, we'll try rapping on the door. Have your gun ready.
4: You can count on that, sir.

0: Fred, Fred, listen to me.
1: Be quiet, Monica.
0: Has this anything to do with the scrap of paper you picked up off the floor?
2: What scrap of paper,
1: Commander? Never mind, sir. Why, this door, it's unlocked.
0: Unlocked?
2: Now, don't take any fool chances, young fella. The way I always did when I was your age. Stand to one side when you open that door. Let Cohen and O'Reilly take care of it.
1: Good Lord. Well, the control cabin is empty. There's nobody at the controls.
2: You mean we're flying without a pilot?
1: Yes. See that stick move back and forth? As though a ghost had hold of it?
2: What do those crooks do?
1: They set the automatic controls. It's a gyroscope attachment that keeps her steady. And then they must have bailed out.
0: And what's going to happen to us?
1: Well, you see, Monica, the fact is...
0: Go on, Fred. Tell me the truth. I'll know if you don't.
1: Well, we'll go on until our gas runs out or until a storm hits us. Then we'll dive into the sea. It's as good a way of killing Mr. Naylor as any.
2: I see, son. Have we got any chance at all?
1: Frankly, I don't know. Wait till I get a look inside of that control cabin.
3: Holy Mother, that's dodge.
2: Cohen, stop it. Stop it!
4: Yeah, Mr. Naylor?
2: Stop playing that infernal mouth organ. Or if you must play it, play something cheerful.
4: Yes, sure, Mr. Naylor, sure. How long do you think it'll be before we...
2: Quiet, Cohen. Here's the commander back again. Well, young fella.
1: The radio telephone's out of order. We can't signal.
0: Fred, what about those patrol ships? You said they're 200 miles out to watch for unidentified aircraft. Won't they see us?
1: They've seen us already, I expect. They'll send for an Army fighter plane to investigate, but... Well, what can it do?
4: Yeah. Shoot us down, maybe, huh? That's fine.
1: If only somebody could fly the plane.
4: Well, nobody can, Skipper, so think of something else.
1: See, Mr. Naylor, I was wrong.
2: Wrong, son? About what?
1: One of your party, and I can guess which one, dropped a torn piece of paper. There was a line of writing on it, probably the end of some instructions.
2: Well?
1: Those instructions ended, you should land just as your fuel fails at 7 o'clock a.m.
2: You should land just as your fuel fails at 7 o'clock a.m. But that might not have anything to do with us, son. What made you suspicious of it?
1: Because it was written in German.
0: In German?
2: Quiet, Cohen. I can't hear myself think.
4: Okay, Mr. Naylor. I'm sorry.
1: I thought the fake pilots were kidnapping you, maybe abroad.
2: There's not enough fuel for that, is there?
1: Well, if there's enough fuel for Los Angeles, then there's enough for Europe. Well, that won't work. They bailed out and left us to crash.
3: Excuse me, sir. But it's getting black as pitch out there. I think there's a storm coming up. What happens when that hits us?
1: Plenty, O'Reilly. Plenty.
4: Yeah, well, I was afraid of that.
1: If only somebody could fly this plane, I could navigate it.
0: Navigate it?
1: Yes. You have to learn aerial navigation in my business. With enough figuring, I might even set a new course and try the automatic controls on it. No, I don't dare handle the ship.
0: Wait a minute. I know a way out of this.
3: Well, then speak up, miss. Is a 90-mile wind going to hit us any minute?
0: The air hostess, of course.
2: Miss Lee, what about her?
0: I remember reading somewhere that most air hostesses get flying instructions when they've been with the company for a given length of time.
2: You know, Miss Vale, that's true. There was a girl of Inter Airways who told me the same thing.
0: And if this one can even make a try at landing a plane, we may get back to New York yet.
2: I thought you said she'd been knocked out.
0: Well, she isn't badly hurt, but there's just a chance that maybe she's...
1: There's Shepard, coming back from the pantry.
5: Anybody got a drink? Wasn't very pleasant back there.
0: How is she? You know, we were just wondering whether Miss Lee might be in any shape to pilot the plane.
5: Pilot the plane? Why in blazes should she pilot the plane?
2: There's no time to explain now, Shepard. But we're bound for Davy Jones unless something's done. Could she do it?
5: No.
2: Not even if we revived her?
5: Not if all the doctors on Earth stood at her side.
2: Why, but I...
5: I don't think you understand, sir. Miss Lee has just died.

0: thin singing of wind above the clouds, then storm with a white eye of lightning at the windows. Losing height, gaining it again, blown off her blind course, flung partway back again, always racing forward on a flight to nowhere. Late afternoon, evening, night, the steady throbbing of motors like a pulse beat inside the head. Towards morning, the storm dies away. In that dim cabin, there is exhaustion of nerves. The hands of the clock stand at 1:45 in the morning.
1: Monica. Monica. Wake up.
2: What?
1: Shh. It's Fred. Now keep your voice down.
2: Have I been asleep?
1: Yes, for a couple of hours.
2: They say condemned criminals sleep on the night before their execution. Where are the others?
3: I was a boy back home, the county down. My father used to say to me, Barney O'Reilly, says he, did you ever see a banshee? A banshee, says he, is the old woman that lets you know when you're going to die.
4: Pipe down, you two.
3: I'm sorry, Mr. Neal.
5: No offense, Chief.
4: Can't a man play a quiet game of solitaire without somebody yapping all the time? Black nine on red dead.
1: Listen, Monica, and listen carefully. My first idea was right after all.
2: What are you talking about?
1: There's somebody aboard this ship who can fly a plane.
2: What?
1: Shh. There is. I proved it by the automatic controls.
2: Proved it how?
1: If those controls had stayed as they originally were, the side winds would have blown us clear off our course. But we're still on our course. That shows that somebody's been sneaking in there and setting us right again when we do stray.
2: Then you mean...
1: I mean that we're headed for somewhere. We're being taken somewhere. But we may outwit this gentleman yet.
2: Outwit who?
4: Is somebody still talking back there?
1: I'm sorry, Mr. Naylor. Monica's just waked up. None of us can feel very much like sleeping anyway.
4: You're right, son. I admit it. Come up here and join me, will you?
1: With pleasure.
4: Twice in this card game, but I still can't make it come out. Oh, what's the use pretending anyway? We know we're in for it. It's this waiting that gets you.
5: Yeah, that goes for all of us, Mr. Naylor.
4: What I'm dreading is the minute when those motors choke and go dead, and we start whirling down, down, down. What does it sound like, Commander, when motors conk out?
1: I've never heard it, Mr. Naylor, but I imagine it sounds like...
2: Listen.
1: I imagine it sounds like that.
2: We're losing height. I can feel it.
6: Well, Corn, I guess this is the payoff.
5: Yeah, you said it. But look here, Mr. Naylor, we can't be out of fuel.
4: Because it's too early. Look at the clock. It's only 5 minutes to 2:00.
1: I beg your pardon, old man. It's 5 minutes to 7:00.
5: 7:00? Are you crazy?
1: No. Haven't you forgotten the cross-ocean changes in time?
4: By George, the commander's right.
1: European time is 5 hours ahead of our time. You don't believe me? Just notice that it's getting daylight outside. I was thinking of that message. You should land just as your fuel fails at 7:00 a.m.
5: Stand perfectly still, all of you.
7: Here, what's got into little Lord Fauntleroy?
5: I'll show you what's got into me, my friend.
1: Yes, I rather thought you would.
5: I shall go into that control cabin. Follow me if you like. I shall sit down at the controls, and I shall bring this plane safely to the ground.
2: Safely to the ground? Where?
5: In Germany, of course.
4: Germany?
1: Don't pull a gun, Cohen. If you plug him, we're all done for.
5: That is good advice, Mr. Cohen. I might add that we're getting closer to the ground every minute.
7: For the love of...
5: Do I take control?
1: Yes, go ahead, but we're following you.
5: Follow by all means. All right. Let's get comfortable here. I take up my position, so...
2: There's fog below. Can you see?
5: Well enough, Miss Dale. Well enough. We must go down rather quickly. And I can't help if it's somewhat rough on your ears.
4: You young swine, what's the idea?
5: The idea, dear patron, is to bring you and your plans for a submarine freighter to a country which will appreciate them.
4: Then those two fake pilots...
5: They were colleagues of mine. Unfortunately, if they had remained, your pug-uglies would have started a gunfight. And none of us might have got here.
4: Well?
5: So they left by parachute. And I brought you safely, without blood or toil, into the boundaries of the Third Reich.
1: You're going down too fast, man. Now take it easy.
5: I am perfectly in command, thank you.
1: Look out!
2: The trees, they're coming straight up at us!
1: Are you all right, Monica? Are you all right?
2: Yes. Oh, only a bit shaken up.
8: We're all okay here, Skipper. Shall I give this guy the works now before they come to get us?
1: No, don't shoot. Let him alone.
5: That also is good advice. And now, my friends, my mission is ended. I stand up on the pilot's chair. I throw open this glass hatch. And to all Germany, to all the world, I cry.
9: This is das gestohlene Flugzeug im Begriff zu landen auf Feld Nummer 21. Heil Hitler!
10: Well, strike me blind if it ain't another one.
9: Yes, first Rudolf S. and now this bloke. What do you suppose they want over here?
5: English. Why are you speaking English?
10: Why, Cocky? It's an even habit we've got in this country.
5: This isn't England.
1: Oh, yes, it is. Better climb out of here and with your hands up.
5: But it can't be. I followed the course laid down on those instruments.
1: Unfortunately, old man, I altered our course last night.
4: Keep back, Shepard, or you may get a bullet in the head yet.
1: Your instructions were all right, but they didn't tell you about the 5 hours difference in time. When we got to the right navigation point, I let the fuel out of the tanks and made you think we were landing in Germany. You know, there's nothing like having a good Nazi for a taxi driver, is there?

0: And so ends Death Flies Blind, starring Richard Dix with Gail Page and Montague Love. Tonight's tale of suspense. This is your narrator, the man in black, who conveys to you Columbia's invitation to spend this half hour in suspense with us again next Tuesday, same time, when Mr. Paul Lucas will star in the suspense play called Mr. Markham, Antique Dealer. Ladies and gentlemen, on the following Tuesday, May 18th, Mr. Charles Lawton and Miss Elsa Lanchester will be with us in one of the most famous of Agatha Christie's thrillers, The ABC Murders. William Spear, the producer, Ted Bliss, director, Lud Gluskin and Lucian Marhuick, the conductor and composer, and John Dixon Carr, the author, collaborated on tonight's Suspense.
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0: Cary Grant as star of The Black Path of Fear, a suspense play produced, edited, and directed by William Spear. Suspense.
1: It was our first day in Havana. We'd taken a hack, an open horse-drawn carriage, and spent the afternoon driving around to see the sights. She was always crazy about jade. So in Chinatown, we stopped in a little curiosity shop the driver steered us to. We bought a few gadgets there and started back toward the main part of the town. It was getting dark, and she snuck it up close to me there in the carriage.
2: It's been a wonderful day, Scotty.
3: Yeah.
2: I was scared at first. A couple of times I thought I saw him in the crowd there in Chinatown. Guess it was just my imagination.
1: Oh, sure it was. He wouldn't try any rough stuff this far from his home base. He may be a little Caesar around his nightclubs back in Florida. But here in Cuba, he's just another alien. They better not get caught carrying a gun.
2: He said he'd get me if I ever left him. No matter where I went.
1: Ah, but he sent a radiogram wishing us luck.
2: That's what worries me. He didn't say which kind of luck.
4: Alto, Gabriel. Alto.
1: So what's this, driver?
4: It's Sloppy Joe. Bigger trucks in the Havana.
1: Of course, Sloppy Joe's. Want to go in, darling?
2: Why not? We can only die once.
1: So I paid the coachman. We went into Sloppy Joe's. The place was jammed to the sidewalk line and so noisy you couldn't hear yourself think. It was like a football scrimmage when you moved in. And like sardines in a can when you stood still. And then suddenly the crowd divided in front of us like the Red Sea. And a little photographer came through using an old-fashioned tripod for a battering ram. He set up his camera and pointed it in our direction.
5: The senor and the lady would like a picture for to show their friends back in the estate.
1: Oh, thanks.
2: Oh, please, Scotty. We've never had a picture taken together.
1: Together? With 4,000 people jammed up against us on all sides?
5: Well, instead, maybe you come to my estudio. Calle Barrios. It's not far.
1: Oh, no. All right, go on. Shoot it here.
5: I make a pose, please. Much green, you much love.
1: Okay.
5: Bueno, what is the birdie? Hold it. That is all. I have the picture. Here is my card. Take me comfort.
1: Hey.
5: It shall be ready tomorrow.
1: Oh, come on, he's taking it now, darling. Well, come on, honey. Everybody's looking at it.
2: Don't rush me, Scotty. Give me time.
1: Hey, what is it? Why are you so limp? What's wrong?
2: I knew we wouldn't make it. Well, what do we care? Part of a night better than none at all.
6: Please!
2: Just stay with me a minute. It won't take long.
1: Charlie, what happened? What happened?
2: Scotty, that was the first picture we ever had taken together. Let me know how it turns out.
1: Oh, Eve! Eve, darling! She's dead. She doesn't move anymore. Somebody do something! She's been nice. Right here in my arms.

0: Havana is a fast town for anything. Love, life, and death, too. A minute ago, I'd been half of a honeymoon couple getting their first picture snapped by a little Cuban photographer in Sloppy Joe's. Now I was alone with a corpse in an empty saloon. But that didn't go on for long, either. There were cops there in half a minute, and finally a detective.
1: This woman is dead.
0: Yeah, I know.
1: You were the man with her?
0: I was the man with her.
1: Your name?
0: Scott. Bill Scott.
1: Mr. Scott, how long have you been in Havana?
0: 4 hours.
1: You quarrel with this girl here in this bar?
0: Yeah. No. No, we were only in here long enough to have our picture taken.
1: You were traveling together?
0: That's right.
1: Her name on her tourist card is Mrs. Edward Spinelli.
0: Yeah.
1: Where is Mr. Spinelli?
0: Not where I'd like him to be, which is wrong.
1: You are not being very cooperative, Mr. Scott.
0: Okay, I'll tell you the whole story. She was a singer in a nightclub in Tampa, Florida. Spinelli owned the nightclub. He packed a gun, and so did the waiters in the joint. He gave her the choice between getting killed and marrying him. So she married him.
1: And how did you meet her?
0: I worked for Spinelli. I drove his car.
1: You are not a chauffeur by profession, are you, Mr. Scott?
0: No. I took the job to get her away from him. Is there anything wrong in that?
1: The murder weapon, this knife, what do you know about it?
0: What are you driving at?
1: Is this your knife, Mr. Scott?
0: No. No, but it's a pretty close match. I bought one just like it this afternoon in the curiosity shop. Wait a minute, I'll show you. I've got it in my pockets right now.
1: Hey,
0: wait a minute. Don't get so excited. Okay, it's in this pocket. Now fish it out yourself if you want to.
2: There is no knife here.
0: But there's got to be. It was a knife with a jade handle. Like that one you've got there with a monkey carved on it. But the monkey on the one I bought was holding his hands over his ears. There were three of them in the shop. You know the type. See no evil, hear no evil, speak no evil.
1: I only know that you bought a knife this afternoon, that you no longer have the knife, and that a knife has been used to stab this woman.
0: But it's not the same knife, I tell you. I can prove it. Give me a chance to prove it, will you?
1: All right, Mr. Scott. I will give you a chance.
0: So we went back to the shop where I'd bought the knife, back to Chinatown. Inspector Acosta, that was the Cuban detective's name, questioned the old duck who sold it to me.
1: You remember this man buying something in here this afternoon, viejo?
3: Yes. Gentleman buy knife, ornamental knife. Knife with jade handle.
1: Well, describe the jade handle.
3: Jade handle have monkey.
1: We know that. Describe the monkey.
3: Pretty sure... monkey hiding eyes, soul.
0: What?
3: See no evil.
0: You're crazy. What's the matter with you? What are you trying to do to me? I bought the one holding its ears. You know that.
1: Teochin, this man's life may depend on what you are saying. Are you absolutely sure?
3: Knives come by trees. First one is sold to this gentleman. Others still got. I can show you.
0: Can't lie in your teeth. Listen, Acosta. So what if he shows you a set with that one missing? He's probably got 100 sets in his storeroom.
3: Only one set imported can show customs invoices.
1: How did this man and the woman act when they came into the shop?
3: Really act a scare, very scare. The man got to take out knife. He feel to see if sharp. He go over to ready with it. He do like this. For joke,
0: man. Sure, well, it was a joke.
3: Lady don't think it's joke. Oh, she turned very pale and act a scare. She say, go ahead. She say, she tired waiting for to be stabbed with knife.
1: Uh-huh. Well, Scott?
0: Well, I think she did say something like that. She was afraid Spinelli was going to have her bumped off. Well, he did it. And this guy has been paid to frame me. Can't you see that?
1: I am sorry, Mr. Scott. But I must place you under arrest for the murder of Mrs. Eva Spinelli.
0: As we threaded our way back through Chinatown in the police car, I thought the whole thing over and came to a decision. The car was creeping along at a snail's pace through the crowded streets. I was in the middle, Acosta and the other dick on either side of me. The car fitted in the narrow lane like a cork in a bottle. If it came to a halt in front of the door of a building, then finally it did, just that. I bolted and they came after me, fast. The door I ducked into opened onto a pitch black hallway. I groped around till I found a flight of stairs and started climbing. Go ahead and shoot. They didn't start shooting right away. They had to spot me with their lights first. The rays from their pocket flashes kept stabbing past me like tracer bullets. The light could only shine in the straight light beam, and I could go around the curve at the head of each flight. The third turn was the last. There was a square vent at the back of a passage, and I could see the stars through it. There was a ladder of rusty, twisted chains with rotten wood cross pieces. I knew I'd never have time for it. And suddenly, the light hit me. But the bullet didn't. I ducked back in the shadows and turned the knob of the nearest door, tossing my head over the foot of the ladder to make it look as if I lost it while climbing. I backed through the door into a room. In the dark room, I stood very still and listened. They were separating to case the roofs along the block. Well, I was safe for a few minutes anyway. Try to figure out where I am. A room. A dark room. I strained my eyes into the blackness. Then, something cool and metallic found the side of my neck. It was the business edge of a knife.
4: Bueno?
0: No hablo español.
4: No moverse.
0: Now, take it easy. I can't talk your language. Put that knife down, will you, miss?
4: Que quiere usted?
0: Polizzi. Best Dickensy. Understand? Comprende? Up there on the stairs. I don't know how to say it. Police here. They're after me. Cops.
4: Cops? Why didn't you say so before? I hate cops.
0: Oh, you do talk English.
4: I ought to. I've been in enough of your jails to take out naturalization papers. Get over there. I'll do what I can for you.
0: They're coming back. I better get out of here.
4: Don't be a fool. There's 20 of them down in the street now. They sure must want you bad, Chico.
0: Well, they say I killed my girl.
4: They say wrong?
0: They say very wrong.
4: Another man took her away from you, eh?
0: No, I took her away from another man.
4: Right? Then any fool of a policeman knows you didn't kill her. You never kill what doesn't belong to you, only what does.
0: Tell them that. Uh-oh, here comes payday.
4: Quickly, get into the cop there. Cover yourself up.
0: But...
4: Do as I tell you. Take off that shirt. Don't stop for buttons. Tear
0: okay.
4: It off. Now then, face the wall.
0: Hey, what are you doing?
4: Stay perfectly still and don't rub against the cover. No, don't move.
1: Dispense. I've visto un hombre muy macizo, un americano.
4: No he visto a nadie.
5: ¿Quién es ese?
4: Mi hombre.
5: Vamos.
4: Está muy enfermo. Viruela.
1: ¿Viruela?
4: Sí, viruela. 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
5: Es verdad. 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
1: Sí, gente. Buenas noches.
4: Buenas noches, señores.
0: Buenas noches. What was all that about? Hey, what are all these red spots on me?
4: I put them there with lipstick.
0: Why?
4: I told the cops you were my husband and I was smallpox.
0: Oh, and they believed it?
4: Why not? I showed them the quarantine sign on the door. Manolito, that was my man. He died of smallpox in this room.
0: Huh?
4: Oh, don't be alarmed. It has all been disinfected.
0: Oh. Well, say thanks. Why did you go to bat for me like that anyway?
4: Different reason. Flowers on a grave, I guess.
0: Flowers on it. What does that mean?
4: It's hard to explain. It's my way of doing something for someone that isn't around anymore, I guess. It's the only way I have. I don't know any other way. You see, I know what it is to lose someone you love, too, just like you.
0: Manolito?
4: He got the smallpox in jail. He came back here to me to die. What is your name, Guapo?
0: Bill Scott.
4: Is Scott?
0: No, Scott, with an S.
4: It's too hard to say. I call you Guapo. That means handsome.
0: Well, thanks. What shall I call you?
4: Around this neighborhood, they call me Medianoche.
0: Media...
4: It means midnight. Try it that way.
0: Okay, midnight.
4: They call me that because now I always hang around late by myself since he's gone.
0: Well, Midnight, I don't know what to say to you except thanks.
4: No, nada. Flowers on a grave.
0: Yeah. Well, I guess I better get going.
4: What do you want to throw away all my hard work for? They spot you at the next corner.
0: Well, I can't hang around here for the rest of the night.
4: What's the matter with it here?
0: Why, nothing, but...
4: How do you figure on getting out of town, even if you do get out of here?
0: I don't know.
4: You don't know Havana, you don't know Cuba. You're on an island, water all around you.
0: Yeah.
4: You don't get away.
0: Well, it looks like I stay in Havana. Oh, if I could only get hold of that photographer.
4: Photographer?
0: Yeah. There was a photographer in Sloppy Joe's. He was snapping a picture of us just when it happened.
4: Ay, mira, you think maybe this picture is the man who killed your sweetheart, eh?
0: Pretty sure of it.
4: Sin guapo. What do you remember about this photographer?
0: Well, he was just a typical cheap photographer for tourists. Hey, wait a minute. He said something about having a studio somewhere near Sloppy's. He gave me a card. Where is it?
4: Calle Barrios?
0: Yeah, that's it. Calle Barrios. You know that guy?
4: Sailors go there with girls to get their pictures taken. His name is Pepe Campos.
0: Oh, well, I got to get that picture, Midnight. I'll have to risk it.
4: Well, one momento. I get you some other clothes. Here, I think these fit you.
0: Thanks.
4: Manolito was one big sailor. Now, listen. I tell you how to get away from here. Over the Calle Barrios so maybe the police don't see you.
0: Yeah?
4: You go right down the mouth of the alley and you turn to the right. That's this hand here. Just a few steps from there.
0: It was so dark I almost had to feel my way along the streets. And suddenly, out of nowhere came a voice. There were two of them there, keeping the alley covered. I looked back the way I'd come. Someone was coming along slowly. I waited there, paralyzed.
6: ¿Qué tal, marinero?
0: Huh? What?
6: Are you lonesome?
0: Yeah. Sure, yeah. Look, you want to take a walk, sister?
6: You say it.
0: Fine. Well, walk close to me like this. No, no, lean up closer. Get your face up under mine. Yeah, that's it. Give me a little more affection. That's it. Now walk down this way with me, just past the corner, huh?
6: You said it, big boy. You said it.
0: Where should we go, honey?
6: You said it.
0: That's good. Here's the turn. Goodbye, sister. I was afraid her yelling might attract the cops, so I took off down the street and then I ducked into an alley to catch my breath. I looked up. There was a sign on the shop. Campos Retratos y Fotografias. At first I didn't get it. And then all of a sudden I knew I was there. I opened the door and walked in.
7: Si, senor?
0: You took a picture this evening of me and a lady in Sloppy Joe's. I want that picture.
7: I do not recall, senor.
0: There was trouble right afterwards. A lot of noise.
7: Oh, si. I remember. I am just developing the pictures I have taken today.
0: Uh-huh.
7: Come with me. This is my dark room. The most latest equipment. Istman Kodak.
0: Yeah. Well, where's that picture?
7: They are all in the bar. Un momento. Oh, this the one?
0: No, that's not.
7: No.
0: How long are they going to...
7: Oh.
0: Hey, wait a minute. I think that's it.
7: Ah.
0: Yeah, it's beginning to come through. Yeah, that's us. Yeah.
7: Oh, someone leans over the lady's shoulder, no?
0: Yes. Let's have some more light on the subject.
7: Is he someone you know, senor?
0: Yes, it's someone I know. His name
8: Never
0: is...
8: Never mind the name, Scotty. I'll introduce myself.
0: Spinelli.
9: Stand over against the wall. You know, I'm glad you found this picture, Scotty. I was kind of nervous about having a thing like this floating around. You can understand my feelings.
0: You surprise me, Spinelli. I didn't think you'd be brave enough to stab a woman in the back without your gorillas around to protect you.
9: Don't make me angry, Scotty. I'm in a bad mood.
0: I didn't know you were smart like you are either, Spinelli. I apologize. That was a cute trick, hiring a cab driver to steer us to that shop in Chinatown. But what I still can't figure out is how you switched those knives.
9: I didn't. I still have the knife you bought. I frisked it out of your pocket. Would you like to see it first? Pretty, ain't it? You know, we've always had an eye for jades, and this is definitely the best of the three. I hate to spoil such a pretty knife, but the revolver, it makes too much noise. I think I'll use the knife on you, too. I like things symmetrical, like Romeo and Juliet, ain't it? What's that? Don't move, Scotty.
4: Bravo, you in here?
9: Ha-ha! His sweetheart not dead an hour and already he has another.
0: Midnight, get out of here, quick. This man is a killer.
4: I'm not afraid of you, big boy.
9: Keep away from me. Don't try any funny business.
4: Mi hombre, he was just like you. He talked very mean, but he don't hurt me, not one little bit.
9: I don't only talk big, sister. Now, look, I got a job to do here. I'll talk to you when I've shut your boyfriend's trap for good.
4: My boyfriend? You kidding? Go ahead, finish him off. You take a powder on him. He stinks.
9: Ran out on her, eh? Why, Scotty, you ought to be ashamed of yourself.
4: You're rich. You got many diamonds. I like you, mister.
9: Stop mooching around.
0: Midnight, I tell you, this guy is a killer. Now, watch out.
4: Ah, shut up. How about it, big boy?
9: Huh? Stick around, sister. I can use talent like yours.
4: Kiss me, big boy.
9: Later.
4: Right now. Or I yell very loud, make big trouble.
9: You're pretty hot stuff, aren't you, huh?
4: You don't know another half from it, big boy.
9: Huh? Come here.
4: No, your chance. Grab the gun.
10: Why, you dirty little stupid pigeon.
0: Shut up, Spinelli. I've got the gun now.
9: Ah, Scotty. I was only throwing a scare into you. I would have knocked you off right away if that's what I meant to do, wouldn't I, huh?
0: What's it worth to you to stay alive, Spinelli?
9: $100,000, Scotty. In the bank, right here in Havana. Just let me get over to the table there. Check the bearer. No strings.
0: $100,000.
9: Well, $150,000, Scotty. What do you want?
0: I want Eve back again. Alive.
9: $200,000. Chicago account thrown in. $250,000. That's a quarter of a million, Scotty.
0: I want Eve. I want her back again.
9: You can't bring the dead to life, Scotty. But you can be rich. Kill me and you get nothing but a murder rap. The picture don't show me sticking a knife in her. The knife don't mean nothing. Chin and the driver will never talk. You're just fixing up a nice murder rap for yourself, Scotty.
0: Stand over under the light. I don't want to miss.
9: Scotty. No. Don't do it, Scotty. Scotty!

0: So that's the story. And so I've come to give myself up for the murder of Ed Spinelli. Well, Inspector, what are you going to do about it?
1: About what?
0: About what? About what I just told you, murder.
1: I don't speak English so good. I often miss hearing things that I speak, especially when they are said too fast.
0: I can say it slower. I just killed
1: My English stinks today. I don't understand.
0: You don't understand. I said...
1: Please, would you mind not coming in here mumbling in this English of yours that I do not understand?
0: Well, okay by me, if that's the way you feel about it.
1: Oh, Mr. Scott, this girl is Medea Noche.
0: Medea? Midnight? What about her? You know where she is?
1: That girl, that woman, she has been raising Cain in my jail all night, all day yesterday.
0: Well, what's she charged with?
1: Well, my foolish officers questioned her and did not know any better than to put some charge all in the book. Senor Scott, we have been stuck with her ever since. She is like a hurricane.
0: I'll agree with you there.
1: Senor Scott, if you haven't got enough to bail her out, I'll pay it out of my own pocket. Anything to get her out.

0: Well, midnight, it's over.
1: Si, guapo. It is over.
0: Hey, you got any idea where we're headed for?
1: Sloppy Joe's. The feet of an Americano in Havana walk always in the direction of a Sloppy Joe's, no?
0: Yeah, I can hear it already. Will it come in between midnight?
1: No, guapo. You go in alone.
0: Well, won't you just have one with me, please?
1: No.
0: Why not?
1: There's someone waiting for you in there.
0: Oh, that's crazy. I don't know anybody in Havana, except you.
1: Someone is waiting for you in there, guapo. Flowers on the grave, no?
0: Flowers on the grave. In Sloppy Joe's.
1: Love makes any place beautiful, even the Sloppy Joe's. Go on, guapo. Buy her a drink at the bar and tell her how that picture you took turned together out. You promised you would remember.
0: How do you tell something to somebody that's dead?
1: In your mind, guapo, where she will always be.
0: I'll try and tell her midnight. I'll tell her about you, too.
1: Oh, no. She will be jealous.
0: Not when I tell her.
1: You don't know women, guapo.
0: Maybe not. Well.
1: Adios, guapo.
0: Goodbye, midnight.

0: Don't touch that dial. We'll be right back in just a moment.
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14: 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Tonight, Autolite brings you A Killing in Abilene, a suspense play starring Mr. Alan Ladd.
15: I traveled hard for 300 miles to find the man who killed my brother. I'd come down out of the Snake Range that morning, followed the river trail through the canyon. And that afternoon had found Pleasant Valley. A handful of buildings desolate and huddled in the cold shadows of the mountains around. Tall, dark. No man appeared as I rode through the town. Only a dog challenged, and he from a safe distance. Then it was quiet. About a quarter of a mile beyond an easy rise, I saw what had happened to the people of the town. There were maybe 60 or 70 standing in a circle. And as I got closer, I saw they were gathered around two men. Two men who were digging. You stay put, horse. There was a look on the faces of the people standing there. Even the kids peeking from behind skirts and trouser legs. And it was something I'd seen before. It wasn't a good look. It was the look some people had had 2 years before in Abilene, when we discovered my brother's body.
14: In just a moment, Mr. Alan Ladd in the first act of A Killing in Abilene.
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17: And now, with A Killing in Abilene and the performance of Mr. Alan Ladd, Autolite answers many requests in bringing you a story of the Old West, hoping once again to keep you in suspense.

0: Hold up a minute.
1: What's the matter?
0: I hit something.
2: Wait. Better go slow. Dig around this side. Here, I can't do it anymore. One of you boys take over.
1: I'll do it, Jim. Somebody's got to. It's him, all right. I seen his shirt.
0: You were right then, Dan. Jake? Jake Garvey? You're a sheriff. Better come take a look.
3: Yeah.
0: That's him. That's Fred Costin, all right.
4: The other women folk led her away. The men stayed and pushed in a little closer to the pit and waited there until the job was finished. Then they noticed me.
5: What are you doing here, stranger? Where are you from?
4: You're the sheriff?
5: That's right. Jake Garvey.
4: Man is my name, from Abilene.
5: So?
4: I'm looking for a man in these parts. Calls himself Lee Burridge.
0: Who did he say, sheriff?
5: He said Lee Burridge, Ben.
0: You tell him we'll take care of him.
5: What do you want him for?
0: What's it matter what he wants him for? We know what we want him for. Come on.
5: Now, there ain't gonna be no trouble. I'm the law in Pleasant Valley. I'll say what we do.
6: We elected you, Sheriff Jake. We could not elect you. Like Ben said, it was Burridge killed him, and you know it.
4: I've got to talk to you about Burridge, Sheriff. It's important.
5: All right. My office back at the meeting house.
6: We don't need no talk about Burridge. We need to do something about the ugly son.
5: Come down, boys. Let's get on back to town. We'll take her as she comes. Smoke?
4: No, thanks.
5: The boys want to know why you're here. So do I. We don't like strangers. What do you want with Lee Burridge?
4: I had a brother. Killed out in Abilene. Burridge did it.
5: Oh?
4: He and another one drove a herd into the railroad. Burridge got drunk and killed my brother. Buried him same as here. We found this pouch near the grave. His name burned into it. It's taken me 2 years to find him. Now I want to talk to him about it.
5: The boys are pretty sure he killed Fred Costin, too.
7: So am I now.
4: Maybe so. Fred Costin isn't my business. My brother is. And I want to see his killer back in Abilene standing trial. I made a promise I'd bring him back, that there'd be no more killing.
5: We didn't know your brother, but we knew Fred and we liked him. You can help take care of Burridge here if you have a mind to.
4: Try him here, you mean? On both charges?
5: No need for that.
4: Now what do you mean, take care of him?
5: How did he kill your brother?
4: His head was beat in. He was beat to death.
5: Yeah, same as he did to Fred. Man who'd do a thing like that don't need no trial.
4: Not for you, maybe. But there'll be no more killing in my family. We'll give him a fair trial here in Abilene. But a fair trial.
5: If Burridge's done these killings, he's gonna pay for it here.
4: I don't go for lynching.
5: We don't call it lynching when we hang a man for murder. If you don't like it, go on back to Abilene.
4: Maybe I'll do that. When I take Lee Burridge out for trial.
5: I don't know what you're trying to do. I suspect it's get Burridge out of town. If I'm right, you're heading into a lot of trouble.
0: Let's go get him, Ben. About time.
4: Pull it. One of you boys going to direct me to where Lee Burridge lives?
1: We could. If we felt inclined.
0: What do you want with him?
4: Just want to talk. Anybody got objections?
1: Yeah.
4: Who are you?
1: Ben Chaffee. There ain't gonna be no talking.
6: He's done what he's done. He's gonna pay for it.
1: Ain't nobody gonna stand in the way. It's time you was riding out of here.
4: And if I don't?
1: Then I'll help you.
2: Climb off, Ben. We don't need no private wars here.
4: Where does he live?
1: Come on, boy.
4: Turned away from me and moved into the sheriff's office. leaving me alone to walk down the strangely quiet street. Towards the hills, the thunderhead was beginning to gather, moving in slowly. Near the end of the street, two men were building a coffin in front of a small house. This is where I'll find Mrs. Carson?
0: Why do you have to come meddling around here at a time like this? Can't you leave her with her to her sorrow?
3: Because he's a stranger, Bob boy. Strangers don't have no time for other people's sorrow.
4: Maybe you're right, old-timer. Maybe they got too many themselves.
8: Yes?
4: I'd like to talk to you, ma'am. Could I come in?
8: Well, can't you see this house is in mourning?
4: Ma'am, I know how you feel.
8: How can you know what I feel?
4: I had a brother once. Killed by this man, Burge.
8: Oh.
4: I'd like you to help me. It was 2 years ago my brother was killed. His wife would like the killer brought back to Abilene for trial. I'd like you to speak to your friends and let me take him away.
8: He didn't give my Fred a chance before he killed him. He's a cruel, ugly man. He's a killing man. You can see it in his eyes. I understand how that woman feels. I feel the same way. I want him killed too. But here, where I can watch.
4: And will you tell me where he lives?
6: Don't tell him nothing, Mrs. Carson. You'll go warn him off.
3: Let him go if he wants. I say a man's got one life to live and he's got a right to lose it any dang way pleases him. I'll tell you where you can find Lee Burridge.
4: Miles outside of town where the canyon spread, I saw his hut. It sat against a fire-blackened hill. There was no growing thing in the rocky ground except one sick twist of tree. Stunted limbs reaching out empty, waiting. Hold it. Easy, horse. Easy.
9: Now. Draw your gun down, you. Or I won't miss with the next one.
4: Lee Burridge?
9: Draw it down.
4: I'm Jeff Mander. It's my brother Seth you killed in Abilene.
9: That's who you are. You've caused me enough trouble. Get out of here.
4: They'll give you a fair trial there.

0: find you, now I'm taking you out.
1: Now come no closer.
0: Put up your gun.
1: I'm warning you.
0: Put up your gun!
2: I knew he was shooting to miss, but I didn't know what would happen if I moved closer. So I got out of his canyon. It was clouding over heavy when I rode into town again. Maybe an hour, hour and a half after I'd left the sheriff's office. The streets were still empty. But in a couple of the houses, I saw curtains move in windows and shadows duck away as I looked at them. I wondered if the old man had told them I'd gone to see Burge, and if they knew what they planned doing about it. Old-timer?
3: Yeah. I see you had your talk with Burridge.
2: You see.
3: You ain't wearing a gun. You get the drop on you?
2: Yeah.
3: Surprised he didn't kill you.
2: So was I. Did you tell him I'd gone there?
3: Yep.
2: What'd they say?
3: They said if you get Burridge first, they'd get you. They said you should go back where you came from while you still can.
2: I will after I settle with Burridge. Where's the sheriff?
3: Went off with the boys.
2: After Burge?
3: Yep. They're going to wait till dark. Then they're going to stream up.
2: Why are they going to wait till dark? I want to be with them.
3: I thought you didn't like lynchings.
2: I don't, but I want to be there.
3: Well, I was told if you come back to town, you'd have to be with them. Don't make me use this, son. Just turn around and we'll join the rest of them.
2: All right.
3: And I'd suggest you stop your talking about Lee Burridge. From what I overheard, you're close to sharing a rope with him.

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2: And now Autolite brings back to our Hollywood soundstage Mr. Alan Ladd in Elliot Lewis's production of The Killing in Abilene, a tale well calculated to keep you in suspense.
3: We rode out of Pleasant Valley, the old man and me. We rode fast without speaking through scattered herds of cattle on the lower rangeland. Rolling in from the east, the black cloud smothered the mountaintops. The old man still held the gun on me.
4: No use winding the horses. Won't be dark for a couple hours yet. Lynching parties get their guts after dark.
3: How come you weren't with them?
4: Waiting for you. I thought you'd be around. Besides, I seen the lynching once. Too much trouble.
3: Yeah.
4: You still figuring to take Burridge with you to Abilene?
3: I can try.
4: Ain't that going to be a mighty daring without a shooting iron?
3: Might be.
4: I'm surprised after 2 years looking for him, you didn't shoot him when you found him.
3: That's not what I come for.
4: Why not? Killed your brother.
3: I made a promise to somebody.
4: His wife?

0: And mine, too. What was it between Costin and Burge?
1: Well, I don't know. Nobody seen much of Burge in the past couple of years. Ever since Ben told us about how he was a killer. Ugly man. Just ugly mean.
0: You said Ben told all of you Burge was a killer?
1: Yeah. Guess it's your brother he killed. That right?
0: That's right.
1: And now because of him, you might get killed.
0: But why?
1: They think you made it up about your brother. They think you're trying to take Burge away.
0: Do you?
1: Well, I haven't decided yet. We ford the stream here. Well, watch your footing.

0: Dunning.
1: Yeah?
0: They haven't seen you yet. You still got time to get out.
1: You let me go? No, no. I've come this far, I'll finish it.
0: Well, I always said a man's got one life, and he's got a right to lose it any dang way pleases him.
1: Hello, Sheriff.
2: Thought you'd left Pleasant Valley.
3: We decided he ought to come with us where we can watch him.
2: You decided, Ben. What do you say, mister?
0: I'll tell you what he says, Sheriff. He says he wants Burridge one way or the other. Yes, to join. That's what he says.
3: Get off of the horse, mister.
1: All right.
3: Now say that lie to me and I'll make you choke on it.
1: I want Burge as bad as the rest of you. I'd prefer him to stand trial, that's the difference. I don't want this lynching if we can avoid it.
3: Well, you...
2: Take your hand off your gun, Ben. He ain't armed.
4: Take it easy, Ben.
3: We decided what to do. You're here because I want you here. Burge killed Fred Costin in a fight, now we going to settle it. Burge kills easy. I've seen him do it once before. He's not going to do it again.
1: You saw him kill my brother? I thought you didn't believe me.
3: I saw it. You need more of a trial than that.
1: I looked at the faces, angry, filled with hate. And I thought of the ugly man up in the canyon in the broken down shack. I wondered if he knew what was waiting for him a mile or so away. It was quiet then. Storm clouds were quickening the end of the day. The party became shadows sitting nervously or smoking. Two of the men had some whiskey and were building their courage for the night's work.
5: It's nearly dark.
1: I didn't think you'd come.
5: I had to.
1: All the way?
5: My Fred's dead.
1: So's my brother.
5: My Fred was a good man. Never hit me, but he was a dark man with drink. Like those two.
1: What was it between Burge and him?
5: We lost some chickens. Fred said that man stole them. When he came to town for supplies, Fred and him got to fighting. That man hated him and beat him. Fred was terrible hurt. Afterwards, everybody laughed and made jokes.
1: They laughed at their friend?
5: Oh, it was man laughing, no harm, but to a dark man like Fred, it was bad. He swore to get even. That was last Saturday. He went in to drink.
1: And didn't come back.
5: We all thought he rode out someplace for shame.
1: Why do you think Burge killed him?
5: They were all talking about it.
1: Who was?
5: All the men, Saturday night. They said Fred and that man were arguing.
1: Who heard them?
5: Ben did. When Fred didn't come back, we all knew that man had killed him. He did, and he's going to pay for it.
1: Who found the grave, ma'am?
5: Ben did. I'm sorry for your brother's wife. But it's got to be this way. Just like the Holy Book says. An eye for an eye.
2: Let's go, boys. It's time to ride.
1: We rode to the widening of the canyon, dismounted, and went the rest of the way to the hut on foot. We took one horse with us.
3: He's there, all right. There's a light inside.
2: Hold up, boys. Bob, you, Jim, and Needle, come with me.
6: Right, sure.
2: We'll bring him out. The rest of you stay here.
3: What's the idea?
2: You're too quick tonight, Ben, and giving too many orders. You stay.
0: Still trying to get him away, son?
1: I might.
0: You're like an Indian I knew once. Had to shoot him 5 times before he knew he was dead.
4: What do you want here?
6: You know what we want, Burridge.
4: Get out of here. Get off my land.
6: You come outside quiet-like. We don't want no trouble.
4: Trouble? I ain't asking for trouble.
6: You asked for it when you killed Fred Costin.
4: Costin? Well, who killed... I didn't kill him.
6: Save your breath while you still got it.
4: Come on! Oh! I got one! My God!
7: Out the lamp!
4: Let her go up in smoke. He won't be using it anymore.
7: I'll kill you! I'll kill you all for this!
3: You've done your last killing.
8: Get that rope over that lamp.
4: Is this your doing, Ben?
3: Shut up. Tie his hands, Bob. I'll hold him.
4: You're gonna blame this one on me, too, Ben?
3: Shut up, I said!
9: He didn't do it. He didn't do it.
0: Let it go, son. You can't stop him now.
9: I gotta talk to him before they do. He didn't do it. Now I know it.
0: Wait a minute. Take my gun.
9: Thanks. The flames in the shadows flicked over the ugly man's face. The rope was around his neck. He knew he was going to die. But as I came near him, I could see in the light there was no fear in his eyes, only hate. He lifted onto a horse. The rope was tightened. He was ready to be lynched. Then he saw me.
4: One request, Sheriff.
6: What, Burridge?
4: Let me talk to him a minute.
6: The stranger here?
4: For a minute.
3: No more talking. Kick that horse out from under him.
6: No, don't, Bob. Not yet. Let him talk.
4: Why do you think I killed your brother?
3: They're trying to get away with something, Jake.
6: Shut up, Ben. Let them have their say.
1: Why? We found your pouch near my brother's grave. Your name on it. And tonight, Ben told me he saw you do it.
4: I didn't. I wasn't with Ben that night. Ben wanted to drink, and I didn't. He left me, took my pouch with him.
3: What does it matter about his brother? It's Fred Costin we're hanging him for.
4: I didn't kill Fred Costin either. Listen, mister, I didn't kill your brother.
3: He's talked enough. He killed Fred Costin. I told you that.
1: What about it, Burge?
4: I didn't kill Fred Costin.
3: He's a lying skunk. Let's get it over with.
1: I say let him talk.
6: Where'd you get that gun, mister?
1: How did you know where Fred was buried, Ben? How did you know where Fred was buried? Mrs. Costin says you found the grave. How'd you know where it was?
6: Answer him, Ben.
0: You told me where it was, Ben.
3: I saw him burying poor Fred. That's how I knew.
1: If you saw the burial, why didn't you stop Birch then?
3: It wasn't none of my business.
1: But it is now. What made you change your mind so fast?
6: Stay away from that horse, Ben.
3: Get up.
6: Cut him down. You fuck. Cut him down.
1: I think you'll be coming back to Abilene with me, Ben.
6: You think so?
0: You all right, son?
1: Yeah. Birch.
0: He live. Rest easy, son. You done a good job. But you ain't gonna keep your promise about your brother's killer. There's no sense taking Ben Chaffee back to Abilene. We'll bury him here.

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0: 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And in weeks to come, you will hear such famous stars as Cornell Wilde, Ezio Pinza, and Ginger Rogers, all appearing in tales well calculated to keep you in suspense.

0: Suspense is produced and directed by Elliot Lewis, with music composed by Lucian Morawek and conducted by Lud Bluskin. Portions of this program were transcribed. A Killing in Abilene was written for Suspense by Gil Dowd and Anthony Ellis.
1: And remember, next week on Suspense, Mr. Dennis Day in Christmas for Carol.
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0: Suspense. 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
1: The most lurid of crimes is the crime of passion. No mere bank robbery or stock swindle can compete for newspaper space with a nice, juicy love nest murder. Our story concerns itself with a murder which criminologists would classify as a crime of passion. But we feel that it is just the opposite, a crime of no passion, a negative murder committed because passion had fled and love was dead, a homicide without hope. Listen, listen then as Miss Kathy Lewis stars in A Statement of Fact, which begins in just a minute.
0: And now, A Statement of Fact, starring Kathy Lewis, a tale well calculated to keep you in suspense.
2: I'm sorry, no comment. Let me through, please. Will you let me through? Sorry, I have nothing to say at this time.
3: Oh, hiya, Chris. You didn't waste any time.
2: I can't afford to. How'd the press get in on this?
3: The sheriff called him after I told him you were on your way down.
2: Publicity hound, huh?
3: Well, every little bit helps in an election year.
2: Yeah, where's the prisoner?
3: In there with him.
2: Where's she been hiding these last 3 days?
3: I don't know. She isn't talking, at least to me.
2: She'll talk to me.
4: Just a minute. The sheriff left orders that he's not to be disturbed.
2: What's your name?
4: Deputy P.G. Thaler.
2: Mr. Thaler, I want you to go and stand by that door over there.
4: Huh?
2: No one, absolutely no one, is to come through that door until I say so.
4: I take my orders from Sheriff Morrow.
2: Oh, you do?
4: Thaler, Hey, I thought I told you I didn't want anyone around here.
2: Morning, Sheriff.
4: Who are you?
2: Dale Christian, Deputy District Attorney.
4: Oh, we can handle this situation all right, Mr. Christian.
2: Is Mrs. Dudley in there?
4: Yes.
2: She's guarded.
4: No need to guard
2: her. Get in there, John. Don't take your eyes off her.
3: Right, Chris.
4: Now, look here.
2: Now, you look here, Sheriff. You're going to do as I say.
4: Just a minute there, Bradford. He has no right to go into my office.
2: He has every right to go in there, and I'll show you why. Yeah. See this? It's a warrant issued yesterday afternoon for the arrest of Ellen Randall Dudley. When you see that seal and that signature, your authority is automatically superseded.
4: No one comes in here and tells me how to run my job.
2: I'm telling you. You're trying to get your name and picture in every newspaper in the country at the expense of this case. I'll have no more of it. This is no pressman's holiday. If you have any brains at all, you'll take Mr. Thaler here and go outside and get rid of those reporters as fast as you can.
4: I'll take action against you for this, Mr. Christian.
2: You just do that, Sheriff, and see where it'll get you.
0: And now, starring Kathy Lewis, Act Two of A Statement of Fact.
2: Morning, Miss Dudley.
5: Yes?
2: My name is Christian, Miss Dudley. I am the Deputy District Attorney. All right, John.
3: Okay.
5: What are you going to do?
2: Just ask a few questions, Miss Dudley.
5: What kind of questions?
2: I'm obligated to warn you that whatever you say right now may be used later in the court.
5: And to be on the safe side, I shouldn't tell you anything.
2: Miss Dudley, listen carefully. Yesterday afternoon, I attended a coroner's inquest inquiring into the death of your husband, Robert Ames Dudley.
5: Yes.
2: The coroner's jury determined that Mr. Dudley came to his death as the result of wounds inflicted by you, his wife. A hatchet was presented as evidence and was identified by police experts as the murder weapon. That hatchet carries fingerprints identified as yours. Two witnesses, your maid, Ethel Lee Barth, and a neighbor, Mrs. Frank Thompson, gave testimony that further incriminates you. Enough evidence was presented for the coroner's jury to recommend that you be taken into custody and held for the action of the grand jury. Now, do you understand what I have just told you?
5: Yes, I think so.
2: In a few days, the grand jury will meet and charge you with murdering your husband. Do you understand that?
5: Yes.
2: Fine. Now, a frank, honest statement from you right now may determine the disposition and the proper plea to be entered on your behalf.
5: What do you mean, Mr. Christian? Proper plea?
2: Miss Dudley, you murdered your husband on the night of the 13th. The sooner you admit that, the better off you'll be.
5: Suppose I don't admit anything.
2: Then you can expect no clemency, and that, of course, is entirely up to you, Mrs. Dudley. But I must tell you that the death house in the state penitentiary is full of people who didn't listen to reason while they still had a chance. This is your chance, Mrs. Dudley, right here and now. Well?
5: I don't know what to do.
2: If you don't take my advice, they'll hang you. I promise you, Mrs. Dudley, they'll hang you as certainly as you're sitting in that chair. Well?
5: I don't know what to do. I don't know what to do.
0: And now, starring Kathy Lewis, Act Three of A Statement of Fact.
2: Now, suppose we begin at the beginning, Mrs. Dudley.
5: Beginning? What was the beginning? I don't know.
2: Well, let's say, where do you meet your husband? Seems to me I read someplace that it was in Europe.
5: Yes, yes, that's right. Mm. In the south of France, I had a villa on Cap Ferrat that summer.
2: And what summer would that be?
5: 1950.
2: 50. Meet him through friends, did you?
5: Yes, yes, at a gala at Monte Carlo. We were married 3 weeks later at the Marie in Grasse.
2: Rather a short engagement, wasn't it?
5: Seemed an eternity at the time. I was fed up with European gentlemen, I suppose, tired of having my hand kissed, bored with the kind of men who put all women into two categories, possible wives or possible mistresses. Roger seemed only interested in me as a wife, and he was so refreshing, so healthy, so American.
2: But the marriage didn't work out the way you expected. I understand you and Mr. Dudley have been having trouble for some time.
5: Oh, yes. For years. I soon found out that although he wanted me as a wife, he wanted every other woman as a girlfriend.
2: And he drank?
5: He drank.
2: Now, if you'll just start with the events of that night.
5: What is today?
2: Friday.
5: I'd be playing bridge this afternoon. There's a dog show tomorrow evening I wanted to go to, but I won't be able to go anywhere now. Do you feel sorry for me, Mr. Christian?
2: I beg your pardon?
5: Do you feel sorry for me?
2: Makes no difference how I feel, Ms. Dudley. You're an accused prisoner, and my job is to get a statement of fact from you. That's why I'm here.
5: Oh.
2: Ms. Dudley, I'm your friend here. In a courtroom, I represent the prosecution, and I'll do everything I can to see to it that you hang unless you make a complete confession now. Is that perfectly clear to you, Ms. Dudley?
5: Yes. And if you have a record of always getting a conviction, that'll help when you decide to run for district attorney, won't it?
2: Ms. Dudley, my professional career has nothing to do with this. If I weren't here talking to you, someone else in my office would be here. It's a job that has to be done, and I happen to be the one who's doing it.
5: But wouldn't it be better for you if you had more of an audience than Mr. Bradford over there? Wouldn't it be much better if you had me in a courtroom with reporters and photographers around?
2: Mr. Dudley, do you want to talk to me now?
5: I don't mean to make you angry, Mr. Christian, but if all you've told me is true about what happened at the coroner's inquest and what will happen when the grand jury meets, you can hang me right now.
2: I certainly can.
5: And yet you're here to get my story. You must be uncertain about something.
2: I told you I'm trying to help you, Mrs. Dudley, but I warn you, I am not uncertain about anything where you're concerned. Make no mistake about that. I have a duty to the people of this state, and that is to learn the facts of this case and present them before the court, and I intend to do that with or without your cooperation. Well?
5: May I talk to you alone?
2: You understand why Mr. Bradford is here?
5: Yes, But I'd like to tell it to you alone. It can't possibly hurt anything to talk to you first, can it?
2: All right, John, wait outside. I'll send for you when I need you.
3: Right, Christian.

0: And now, starring Kathy Lewis, Act 4 of A Statement of Fact.
1: All right, Mrs. Dudley, we're quite alone. What do you want to tell me?
2: I killed my husband.
1: Very well. Tell me how it happened.
2: I was having some people over for dinner that night. I was busy in the kitchen with the maid fixing the dinner. When Roger came downstairs, I asked him to do a simple thing, just a little thing. I asked him to start a fire in the fireplace.
1: Go on, please.
2: Well, he took so long down in the basement getting things ready for the fire, and our guests were arriving at 7:30. So I asked him to come up and make some martinis and let the fire go for the minute. He called me a name.
1: Why?
2: I never knew why he did things like that. I went downstairs to ask him why he was so angry, and he called me another name. It wasn't just the name or him being angry. It was all of the things he'd done to me before, the arguing and the fighting and the insults. When he started up the stairs, I picked up the hatchet and I hit him with it. He fell down.
1: Then what did you do?
2: I ran upstairs and put on my coat and left the house.
1: Where have you been these last 3 days?
2: I never left town. I took a room at a motel, and last night I decided I'd better get away, go east, maybe. Somebody recognized me at the bus station.
1: Why did you kill him?
2: He took my life away from me, Mr. Christian.
1: I don't understand.
2: When I went down the stairs that night and saw him standing there, I suddenly realized all he had taken from me. Everything that was young and fresh and wanting. And I despised him for it. So I killed him.
1: Why? Why did you have to kill him? You could have divorced him, left him.
2: Don't you see what he had taken from me, Mr. Christian? There was nothing left for him to steal from me, or nothing left for me to give to another man. Are you married?
1: No, I'm afraid I've been too busy.
2: You wouldn't know what a man can take from a woman if... Mr. Christian, am I someone you'd want to be married to if this terrible thing hadn't happened? Am I someone you'd be proud to have for a wife?
1: You might be.
2: That's all a woman needs, is to be wanted. Am I old and ugly and unattractive? Am I shallow or flighty? Look at me, Mr. Christian.
1: I am.
2: No. Stand up, please. Look at me. Close.
1: Yeah.
2: Would you want to be loved by me?
1: You're very beautiful, Mrs. Dudley.
2: Have you any idea what it means to be a beautiful woman, Mr. Christian? To be admired by every man and envied by every woman, and never to be sure why? How many times have I heard those words, I love you? Wondered what they meant. What was loved? My face? My figure? My artificial makeup? My Dior gown? Or me? Maybe you can give me the straight answer, Mr. Christian. I haven't been able to get to the hairdresser's recently. I've run out of lipstick. I'm afraid this suit needs pressing. Would you want to be loved by me, Mr. Christian?
1: Yes. Yes, I would.
2: Well, I was nothing to Roger Dudley, nothing. And my love was nothing to him. I was a fixture, a decoration, an animal. And he took all of it. My love and my life, and then he stood at the bottom of the stairs and called me a name.
1: Mrs. Dudley, now listen to me. Listen to me. Now, no one saw this happen. The maid was upstairs in the kitchen. Mrs. Thompson only heard it from next door. Now, no, listen to me, please. You can claim that you did it in self-defense. He came at you, and you picked up the hatchet, and you hit him with it to protect yourself. Now, you tell it that way when Mr. Bradford comes back here. There are a dozen good men in this state who'd be glad to represent you in court with a story like that. I'll be opposite them, but you can get off. In the end, you'll be charged with second-degree murder, and at the most, you'll get a suspended sentence. Don't you understand what I'm telling you? You can be free.
3: Yes, Mr. Christian.
1: All right, let's have Mr. Bradford in here now, please.
3: Right.
2: Wait a minute.
1: Hold it.
2: I can never be free.
1: What are you talking about?
2: You haven't understood a thing I told you, have you, Mr. Christian? He took my life away from me a long time ago. Can't you see, Mr. Christian, I don't have any life to live now.
1: Mrs. Dudley, you have everything to live for. Look, you're young, beautiful. You want and need all of the things that I can... that life can give you.
2: Too late, Mr. Christian.
1: No, it's not too late. You must listen to me. You're too valuable a person. Too desirable, too beautiful to die. You must live.
2: Why?
1: For me. For us.
2: What?
1: You need to be loved, and you need me. God help me. I need you. I need you. I need you.
2: A few minutes ago, you were telling me about your duty to the people of this state, Mr. Christian. Tell me about it now.
3: Yes?
1: All right. Send in Mr. Bradford.
2: I wanted to talk to you alone like this to make sure I was right. You're no different than he was, Mr. Christian. You'd take a woman and do the same thing to her that he did to me. Until you kissed me just then, I wasn't a person to you. I was an animal. A trapped animal. And if I let you help me escape from this trap, I'd just be escaping into a smaller one. A worse one. With you. You're another Roger Dudley.
4: Okay, Chris? Chris?
1: Are you ready to make your statement of fact, Mrs. Dudley?
2: Yes.
1: All right, John, take it down. From the beginning, Mrs. Dudley, just as it happened.

Suspense, in which Kathy Lewis starred in William N. Robeson's production of A Statement of Fact, written by E. Jack Newman. In just a moment, the names of the supporting players and a word about next week's story of suspense. Supporting Kathy Lewis in A Statement of Fact were John Daner, Charles Seal, and Barney Phillips. Listen. 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
16: If people were truly moral, there would be no need for moral precepts. We are carefully taught and constantly reminded of how we should act. And the reason for this must be that man is fundamentally bad. In any case, All too often, kindness is not repaid in kind. The golden rule is broken, and the hand that feeds gets bitten. Of such ingratitude is our story concerned, a story which should at least serve as a warning to those ladies who stubbornly insist on letting their hair grow as nature intended it to. Listen, listen then, as Frank Lovejoy stars in Friend of Daddy's, which begins in just a minute.
17: No. No, sir.
18: What?
17: Who is she?
18: Who's who?
17: Who were you dreaming about?
18: Was I dreaming?
17: You were talking in your sleep and giggling.
18: How about that?
17: What were you giggling about?
18: I can't remember.
17: Joseph, you mentioned a girl's name.
18: Oh? What name?
17: Spice.
18: Spice?
17: Yes, Spice. Candy Spice. It sounded like a dancer or a striptease or something.
18: Oh, what? Well, I must have said Candy Spice. Candy Spice is a horse. I bet on him once.
17: You bet on a horse?
18: Yeah, we had a pool. I could have won $3.
17: Well, you should have put the money into savings bonds. They're a much better investment.
18: It was only 50 cents.
17: For 63 cents a day, you can buy a $25 bond a month. And 1 year's worth of bonds will bring $300 when they mature. What's more, they're guaranteed to be winners. The whole United States stands behind them.
18: Uh-huh.
17: So don't waste money betting on horses. Put it in savings bonds.
18: Okay. Can I still dream about horses, though?
17: If you do it quietly. Say, why were you giggling about a horse?
15: And now, Friend of Daddy. Starring Mr. Frank Lovejoy, a tale well calculated to keep you in.

0: Bang,
1: you little. Give me that pistol.
0: Ow.
1: Don't you ever do that again. You give a person a heart attack scaring them like that.
0: Give me my gun. Give me my gun.
1: Harry, a bell across the mouth.
0: I'm sorry, mister. I didn't mean to scare you.
1: All right, kid. Just don't ever do that again.
0: I won't. I promise I won't.
1: Hey, what's your name?
0: Butch.
1: Yeah? My name's Butch, too.
0: It is?
1: Yeah. I bet your last name's Carson.
0: That's right. How'd you know?
1: Because you look like your daddy.
0: You know my daddy?
1: I know him in the war in Korea. I was just looking for his house.
0: It's right there. Or he's at work.
1: Oh?
0: But Mommy's home.
1: Well, then let's go see Mommy, okay?
0: Okay, I guess. Oh, can I have my gun back?
1: Sure. Hey, Butch. Only remember what I said.
0: Yeah.
1: What did I say?
0: I oughtn't to give people a heart attack or I'd get a belt in the mouth.
1: Yeah. Well, that's not it exactly, so let's forget about it, okay?
0: Okay.
1: Because we're going to be friends, aren't we, Butch?
0: Yeah, I guess. Hey, Mommy, somebody wants to see you.
2: Who is it?
0: A man.
2: Well, tell him I don't want any.
0: He's a friend of Daddy.
2: Oh, well, just a minute. I'm sorry. I thought it was a salesman. I just washed my hair. I was drying it out back.
1: Very pretty, your hair.
2: Butch said you were a friend of my husband?
1: Oh, yes. I'm Butch Bailey.
2: Butch Bailey. Well, at last we meet. Butchie, this is Daddy's best friend from the Korean War.
0: I know.
2: Oh? You two have already met?
1: Oh, yes, yes. Out front. I was ambushed.
2: Oh, yes. Young Maverick's quite a shot with those cat pistols. Why don't you sit down?
1: Thank you.
2: Pete ought to be getting home any minute. I know he'll be so glad to see you.
1: It's been a long time.
2: Can I get you something? A can of beer or something?
1: No, thank you. I'm fine.
2: Well, if you'll excuse me a minute, I'll do up my hair.
1: No. No, no, please. Leave it the way it is. It's so pretty.
2: Well, I...
1: You don't see long hair like that much these days.
2: I guess I'm just old-fashioned. I've never cut it.
1: Don't. Don't ever.
3: I'll never forget the look in that sergeant's face when you told him if he wanted some commie prisoners, he could find plenty. Right out there across the
1: yeah,
3: line.
1: Yeah, I know it. Who went out to get them?
3: I did. But I'd never have gotten back if it hadn't been for you.
1: Forget it.
2: More coffee, anyone?
1: Yes, thanks. I'll have another cup.
0: But, well, then what happened?
2: It's way past your bedtime. That's what happened.
0: Oh, Mom.
2: Come on now. Come on.
0: Just let me stay up for one more story.
3: All right, Butch. You've had it. Run along.
0: But, Pop.
3: Right now.
0: Okay.
2: I'll come in and tuck you in, honey. Say goodnight to Daddy's friend.
0: Will you tell me some more stories about the war sometime?
1: Oh, sure, Butch.
0: When?
1: Oh, I don't know. Sometime.
2: Run along now, Butchie.
0: All right. I'm going. Night.
3: Night, son.
1: Quite a kid, Pete. Funny coincidence, you're calling him Butch.
3: It isn't a coincidence. He was christened Bailey Carson.
1: You named him after me?
3: Well, he wouldn't be here if it weren't for you, because I wouldn't be here now if it weren't for you.
1: It's good to know that there's a kid growing up carrying your name. Me, I got nobody, no family, nothing to tie to.
2: Oh, that's no way to talk, Butch. The right girl's bound to come along and...
1: Oh, not for me. Who'd have me? A gimp with a bad ticker who spent most of the best years of his life in veterans' hospitals?
3: Yeah, but that's all over now. What are your plans?
1: Plans? Oh, I don't have any. What good are plans?
3: Then we'll make some for you. Look, Butch, why don't you stay here with us for a while?
1: Oh, I couldn't do that.
3: Oh, sure you can. We've got a little room off the garage. It isn't much, but we could fix it up, couldn't we, darling?
2: Oh, yes, of course we could.
1: No, I couldn't just walk in on you.
3: Now, listen to me, Butch. I'm a very happy man, and I owe my happiness, I owe my life to you. You don't forget a debt like that. I've worried about it for years. I've wondered where you were and how you were, and suddenly you show up. My turn now to help you. Nothing as dramatic as saving your life, but at least I can help you get started on a new life.
2: But...
3: No buts, are there, darling?
2: No.
3: You're moving in as of now. No, darling. Yes, sweet.
2: I was thinking...
3: Hmm?
4: Found what?
5: Pete.
4: Yes, Donna?
5: Don't let him stay here.
4: What are you talking about? Of course he can stay here.
5: Please. I'm afraid.
4: Of what?
5: Of him.
4: Of old Butch with his game leg? Oh, now don't be silly.
5: I'm not. I'm afraid.
4: Why?
5: I don't know.

0: And now, starring Mr. Frank Lovejoy, Act Two of Friend of Daddy's.
1: Who is it?
2: You got to sleep all day?
1: Oh, good morning. What time is it?
2: Late. Pete's gone to work already.
1: Oh, I'm sorry.
2: There's coffee on the stove. Help yourself.
1: Thank you.
2: I've got to get ready to take Butchie in town to get it.
1: Oh, don't worry about me. I'll find things okay.
3: Butchie.
2: Yeah, honey.
3: You dressed?
2: Okay.
3: Hurry up. I'll be ready as soon as I finish brushing my hair. What are you doing here?
1: Watching.
3: Get out of my bedroom.
1: My mother always brushed her hair 100 times every morning and every night. You brush your hair 100 times, Louise?
3: I said get out of here.
1: I just want to watch. They don't see long hair like yours anymore. It's so soft and fine, like my mother's. Just like my mother's. Let me touch it, Louise. Just once. Let me feel it.
3: Get out or I'll scream.
1: Please. Please. Oh, please.
3: Get out,
1: please.
3: You.
1: Please.
3: Dirty.
1: Please.
4: Yes. Oh? Oh, send her in.
3: Pete.
4: Honey, what are you doing down here in the middle of the morning?
3: Pete, that horrible man.
4: Oh, what horrible man?
3: That buddy of yours, Butch Bailey.
4: Oh, what'd he do?
3: I was brushing my hair, and I looked up, and there he was standing in the door watching me.
4: Well, I don't blame him. You make an awfully pretty picture brushing your hair.
3: For you, Pete. Not for anybody else.
4: Well, then you should close your door.
3: In my own house? Pete, listen to me. Your friend is crazy.
4: Oh, come on.
3: I told you I was afraid of him, and I was right. He had a look in his eye.
4: Now, aren't you imagining a lot of this?
3: No. He wanted to steal my hair. I had to push him out of the room with all my strength.
4: Of course, he had no right coming into the room.
3: And then when I finally got up enough courage to come out, he was sitting in the breakfast nook drinking coffee, as cool as a cucumber, as though nothing had happened. But that look was still in his eyes. I can't describe it.
4: Well, I'll have a little talk with old Butch tonight.
3: Pete, you don't seem to understand. Talking won't do any good. Get rid of him.
4: But I can't just throw him out.
3: If you don't, I'll take Butchie and check into a hotel.
4: Oh, Louise, you're being childish.
3: No, I'm not. I'm not going back to that house until that man has left.
4: Well, I know this has upset you and all that, but try to understand the poor guy. He's been in hospital for years with all those ugly nurses, and when he sees a woman as beautiful as you are, he...
3: Pete, listen to me. I did some checking at the Veterans Administration on my way over here. Your friend Butch Bailey has been in and out of veterans' hospitals ever since Korea, true. But not for a crippled leg. For a crippled mind. He's a psychopath.
4: So, that's the way it is, pal.
1: I see.
4: I'm sorry, but you know how women are.
1: Oh, sure. I never should have come here.
4: Oh, now, don't say that.
1: I don't want to cause you any trouble, Pete. You've got it made. A beautiful wife, swell kid, no place for me in this setup.
4: Now, look, Butch.
1: Well, that's what you're telling me, isn't it?
4: But you make it sound
1: like it is. Your wife says get rid of the bum, so you get rid of the bum.
4: You're not making it easy.
1: Why should I? No. Wait a minute. As you were, I'm not sore. See, I understand. I shouldn't have done what I did. I know that, but I didn't mean any harm. I was just looking at her.
4: I know, Butch. I understand, but she doesn't. And she's my wife.
1: Yeah, and you stick to her, kid. You got a wonderful woman there. Well, I better shove off so Louise can get back in her own house.
4: Where are you going?
1: Who knows? Who cares?
4: I do. Look, Butch, what can I do for you? Do you need anything? Can I lend you some money until you get on your feet?
1: No, thanks. Peter, I'll be all right.
4: You do understand?
1: Sure. Oh, sure. Let me see you.
4: Come on, Butch.
3: Darling?
4: Yeah, hon?
3: You didn't mind too much, did you?
4: What about Butch?
3: Yes.
4: Look, baby, you're my wife. You come first. First, get it, before anybody.
3: Oh, Pete.
4: Oh, hey, hey, look at the time. We better hit the deck.
3: Oh, go ahead and get ready for bed.
4: Yes, and I'll lock all the doors and the windows.
3: Oh, don't be silly.
2: Pete?
4: Yeah?
2: You see my hairbrush?
4: Oh, why?
2: I can't find it on my dressing table. It's gone. You sure you didn't?
4: Now, what would I want with your hairbrush?
3: I don't know. I wonder what Butch would want with

0: here. Oh, man, I wish you... Here. You stay outside and play while I get dinner on the stove, huh? Hello?
1: Huh?
0: Where are you, darling?
1: At the office.
0: I was just going to start dinner.
1: Yes, I know. That's what I'm calling. No, but I do have to stay in town. Butch Bailey called me today. He wants to see me.
0: Oh, Pete.
1: I'm sorry, darling, but it's the least I can do.
0: I suppose so. Thought he'd left town.
1: He had. He's been back east for a couple of months, but I guess things didn't pan out for him. I won't be late.
0: Promise?
1: Promise. See you later.
0: Bye, darling.
2: Hello, Louise.
0: Butch, what are you doing here?
2: I couldn't stay away.
0: Was Pete on the phone? He said...
2: I know. He said he was meeting me downtown. I made that date with him to be sure he wouldn't come home and interrupt us.
0: Interrupt? What do you want?
2: Take down your hair.
0: I certainly will not.
2: Louise, please do me a favor. Take down your hair. That's all I ask. Just take it down.
0: Ridiculous. Now get out of here. Get out.
2: You won't take down your hair when I ask you nicely?
0: Of course not.
2: But I have to make you take it down.
0: Put away that gun, Butch.
2: Not until you've let your hair down.
0: You wouldn't use it.
2: Oh, yes, I would. Even if I had to kill you, your hair would still be alive. Hair goes on growing, you know, after death.
0: Oh, no, Butch.
2: Go on, Louise. Take out the pins. Oh, that's right. At the back. Now fluff it out. Just like Mother used to.
0: Butch, please.
2: Oh, that's it. That nice and loose, like a living frame to your face. Now here. Here's your brush. This is the one I took. Use it. Go on. Brush out 100 times. Brush it until it crackles. Until it's soft as angel sound.
0: Butch.
2: Oh, go on, go on, go on. I'm sorry about taking that brush, Louise. You see, I thought that would be enough, but it wasn't. It reminded me of you. Her mother, not enough. Not enough. I had to come back. I had to watch you using it. Don't you understand? When you're very little, you're very, very little, you're lying in your crib at night, and your mother comes to tuck you in, she leans over you. And her hair, her beautiful long hair, falls down around you. Warm, sweet web of protection. And you're safe. No harm can come to you. It tickles your nose a little. Maybe you chuckle. Maybe you sneeze. And you play with it. Pulling it a little, maybe. Smells like heaven. You fall asleep dreaming of angels and every one of them looking like your mother. Looking like you.
0: This is crazy, but now you've got to leave.
2: Listen, touch it. Let me run my fingers through it.
0: Stay away from it.
2: I won't hurt you, I promise. I just want to feel it. I want to bury my face in
0: it. No.
2: I won't hurt you.
0: Stop it.
2: Louise, don't try to stop me.
0: Get away from me.
2: Now you're going to let
0: me... I'm not going to let you do anything.
2: Alive or dead, I'll still have your hair if you're dead.
0: You're joking me.
2: Yes, Louise, I'm joking you with your own hair. If I have to use force, I will. Louise. Oh, Louise.

0: George. I know, Marty. I shouldn't ever shoot the gun in the house. I forgot.
1: This time I'm glad you did.
0: What's the matter with Butch? Did I give him a heart attack?
1: Maybe. I don't know.
0: He said I shouldn't scare people and give them heart attacks.
1: It's all right, dear.
2: Hello?
1: Pete. Come home right away.
2: But I'm waiting for Butch.
1: Butch is here. He's had an attack or something. Call the Veterans Hospital and tell him to come and get him. Hurry home, Pete. Please hurry.

0: Suspense, in which Frank Lovejoy starred in Friend of Daddy, written, produced, and directed by William N. Robeson. Supporting Frank Lovejoy in Friend of Daddy's were Kathy Lewis, Bill Quinn, and Dick Beals. Listen. Listen again next week when we return with Robert Horton starring in Spoils for Victor, another tale well calculated to keep you in suspense.
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3: You can't say we haven't been warned. From cradle to the grave, we are piously advised that the love of money is the root of all evil. We are urged to be moderate in all things, and we are reminded of the futility of greed by aphorism and fable. But it doesn't do much good, for there seems to be a little larceny lurking in the best of us. And one place where it's sure to show is at the roulette table around which the action of our story revolves tonight. Listen. Listen then as John Lund stars in Winner Lose All, which begins in exactly 1 minute.
4: Another visit with Joe and Daphne Forsythe.
5: Joe?
6: Yeah, Daphne?
5: Look at this story about savings bonds in the paper.
6: Yeah, what about it?
5: Do you think that's the best way to tell people about savings bonds?
6: Why not? 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Right now, they pay off at the rate of $4 at maturity for every $3 invested.
5: Uh-uh.
6: You're not convinced?
5: Mm-mm.
6: Why not?
5: No salesmanship.
6: No salesmanship? 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
5: So?
6: So what?
5: That's what I say, so what?
6: Now look, Daphne, if millions of Americans are convinced that saving bonds are their best investment, not only financially, but for the future of their country, what the heck is bothering you?
5: Well, I think they could sell a lot more with salesmanship. You know, slogans and jingles. 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
6: Oh, boy.
5: Or maybe a savings bond pay good, like an investment should.
6: Daphne.
5: You get a lot to like in a savings bond. Interest, earnings guaranteed.
6: Wow.
5: Well, did I sell you?
6: Yeah, but I forgot what it was you were selling.
5: Savings bonds.
6: I'll take 100.
5: Oh, Joe.
2: And now, Winner Lose All. Starring John Lund, a tale well calculated to keep you in suspense.

0: Las Vegas, the sucker city, the land of the money cow. And in my pocket, I had a permit to milk it, a system to beat the wheel. But first, I had to convince one of the farmers tending the cow that I wasn't going to take too much. And that wasn't going to be easy. After about a week of nosing around, I decided on the place I was going to hustle. The owner was a guy named Carlin, Walter Carlin. And he wasn't doing as well as he wanted to, but then, who is?
1: Come in.
0: Mr. Carlin?
1: That's right. Who are you?
0: My name is Bob Richards. I've got a proposition for you.
1: Good.

0: goodbye, Mr. Richards.
1: Now listen to me for one minute.
0: I said goodbye, Mr. Richards.
1: But I want to give you something for nothing.
0: Nobody ever gave anybody something for nothing.
1: I will. Guaranteed.
0: All right. You got 1 minute. Make your pitch.
1: When was the last time you had a spread in the New York Times?
0: Ah, come on, son. Quit playing. This is a small place compared to the joints out in the Strip.
1: And you're not only small, but your business is way off. Isn't it, Mr. Collins?
0: I said I'd give you a minute to make a pitch, not to discuss my business.
1: That's part of my pitch. I can put this place on the front page of every newspaper in the country.
0: Keep talking. You have 30 seconds.
1: Okay. I've got a system for roulette.
0: Oh, come on.
1: Oh, I know everybody's got some kind of a system, but I got one that'll win. Now, the only trouble is when a house finds somebody's got a winning system, the table's closed after a while, or the betting's limited. Now, here's my pitch. You let me win $200,000.
0: $200,000?
1: Let me finish. You let me win $200,000. It'll take about a month to 40 days. All I want for my share is 50 grand in cash. And you've got yourself $1 million worth of publicity.
0: You expect to walk in here, take 200 grand out, then return 150 when you're finished? I wouldn't even trust myself to do that.
1: I didn't expect to take the 200 grand out. Now, that's too tempting.
0: Huh?
1: The house can keep my winnings for me until such time as I decide to quit, which in this case will be 200,000.
0: I don't know.
1: Remember those two college kids and what they did for that joint in Reno? And they only went for a couple of weeks and a few grand.
0: You're sure your system works?
1: What do you care? If it works, you're in. If it doesn't, I lose my own dough.
0: All right. On one condition.
1: Name it.
0: Stretch it out to 2 months and you got a deal. I can really use that kind of publicity.
1: Okay.
0: When do you want to start?
1: Tonight.
0: Fine. Oh, just one more thing, Richards.
1: Yeah?
0: Be a smart boy. Don't try anything that might get you into trouble.
1: Well, the only thing that could possibly get me in trouble is your 200 grand. And how could I possibly get my hands on it? See you later, Mr. Collin. After I finish this trick here, honey, we'll head for Rio, Buenos Aires, Monte Carlo, the whole circuit. Everywhere we go, we'll pick up a bundle like this one.
2: Oh, Bobby, you are the clever one.
1: Well, naturally, I picked you, didn't I?
2: Bobby.
1: Yeah?
2: When do we get married?
1: As soon as I turn this trick.
2: Well, why not now?
1: Because I want the South America trip to be a honeymoon. Okay?
2: Okay.
1: Well, I gotta get going.
2: Maybe I'll drop in later and watch you.
1: No.
2: Well, why not?
1: Stay out of there. I don't want anybody to know about you.
2: Well, what's the matter? You ashamed of me?
1: Oh, of course not. But I want them to think I'm a lone wolf. It's safer that way.
3: Be there, baby. Be there. 24, Blackie.
4: Hey!
1: That'll cost you $1,080, Dodie.
3: Yes, sir, Mr. Richards. You've got a real hot streak going. A real hot streak.
1: Well, that's it for now, Stoney.
3: Be back tomorrow, Mr. Richards?
1: Why not? This first week is only the beginning.
3: Double zero green.
1: Pay me. I guess I'm just lucky, Stoney. Just lucky.
5: Here are the figures for the week, Mr. Carlin. You want detail or a quick rundown?
0: Just a quick rundown.
5: Okay. This is for the third week of operation since the kid came in with his system.
0: Mm-hmm.
5: He's into the house for about $83,000.
0: Got it.
5: In that same period, our gambling gains have doubled. The bar is 500% over, and see right here, the morning business is almost triple what it was 4 weeks ago.
0: Mm-hmm.
5: Oh, there's another magazine crew coming in to do a layout this evening, too.
0: Well, take care of them. Give them everything they want, and don't let them spend a dime.
5: Mm-hmm.
0: It's cheap enough for the publicity we're getting.
2: Is that you, Bobby?
3: Yeah.
2: Hi. How'd you do tonight?
3: Oh, not bad. $9,000.
2: How much is that altogether?
3: About 170,000.
2: Oh, then another week or so and it's over.
1: Annie, it's over as of tomorrow night.
2: What do you mean?
1: I'm taking it. All of it. Tomorrow night.
2: Oh, but what about your deal with Carlin?
1: Deals are for suckers. I know how I can get away with all of it. But you've got to help.
2: Oh, Bobby, I'm scared.
1: There's nothing to be scared of. Now, if you want to help me, say so now. If not, you'd better pack.
2: Well, sure, I'll help, but I'm scared.
1: All right. Now, I want you to buy a good used car tomorrow.
2: Well, why? We've got a car.
1: Will you stop arguing and listen to me?
2: Sure, Bobby.
1: Okay. Now, you leave here at 9:30 tomorrow evening. Drive north on Route 95.
2: Mm-hmm.
1: Now, 5 miles out of town, you turn around and park, heading toward town. When I leave, I'll drive to the same spot. Then I transfer to your car, and we head right back through town to L.A.
2: And then?
1: We're on our way to South America, baby. Free and clear. You couldn't really call it a gamble. It was a cinch bet. And the power of the press cinched it. I tipped Wally Campbell of National News Service to be at the joint that night with a photographer, and I was all set to make my play.
3: Aren't you going to bet this one, Mr. Richards?
1: Huh? Oh, yeah. 20 on black, 10 even, and 10 on the first 12.
3: Thank you. All bets down. Here we go.
4: Hiya, Bob.
1: Oh, hiya, Wally. I'll be with you in a minute. By the way, I want to introduce you to Mr. Carlin. He owns this place. Mr. Carlin.
4: Yeah?
1: This is Wally Campbell of the National News Service.
6: Oh, how do you do?
4: Hello, Mr. Carlin.
3: 8 black even.
1: Well, I guess that does it.
0: Taking a break, Richards?
1: No, Mr. Carlin. No, I quit.
0: Huh?
1: I figure the house owes me exactly, let's see, with what I have here, 2, 3, 350, exactly $179,550.
0: But
1: I want the croupier to have 550, so that leaves a round figure of $179,000.
0: Well, look.
1: I want it in cash, and I want it now. Wally, you can start taking pictures anytime now.
4: Yeah, all right. Hank, come on over here and set up.
6: Stoney, the table is closed.
3: Yes, sir.
6: What are you trying to pull, Richards?
1: I'm not trying to pull anything. I just want my money, that's all.
6: Why, you lousy double-crossing chiseler, I'll take...
1: Wally, over here, will you?
4: Yeah, what do you want?
1: Mr. Carlin wants to make a statement.
0: Huh?
1: Go ahead, Mr. Carlin, make a statement.
6: Well, I really don't have much to say except...
1: Except this proves that your wheels are completely honest. Isn't that right, Mr. Carlin?
6: Yes, that's right. And Mr. Richards here proved it.
1: Yeah. My money, Mr. Carlin? Where's my money? In cash?
6: Stoney?
3: Yes, sir.
6: Get $179,000 from the cashier.
3: Yes, sir.
4: Now, look, the two of you stand in front of the wheel by that pile of chips there, will you? No, a little to your right, Bob.
1: Here?
4: Yeah, that's it. That's fine.
6: You sure you know what you're doing, Richards?
1: I knew when I came here.
6: I won't quit looking, you know that.
1: Sure, but you won't find me.
4: Now, look, pick up a handful of chips, Mr. Carlin, and give it to Bob, will
6: you? I'll find you.
4: Yeah, that's right.
1: I wouldn't bet on it.
4: Yeah, that's
6: I would.
4: That's
6: in fact, I'm betting $179,000 on it.
7: In a moment, we continue with the second act of Suspense.
8: The Evolution of a Medal. In 1847, during the war with Mexico, Congress established a citation award for conspicuous service by members of the United States Army. This was the Certificate of Merit, strictly for Army enlisted men. In 1891, almost a half century later, non-commissioned officers became eligible to receive the certificate. No medal went with this award until 1905, when a coin-shaped medal in bronze bearing a Roman eagle was approved and adopted. The suspension ribbon was vertically striped in red, white, and blue. In July 1918, Congress abolished the Certificate of Merit, replacing it with the Distinguished Service Medal and the Distinguished Service Cross. The medal is awarded for exceptionally meritorious service to the government, while the cross is reserved to honor extraordinary heroism in connection with operations against an armed enemy. Before the Certificate of Merit was discontinued in 1918, 1,211 enlisted men had received the award. Given in recognition of gallantry in action or exceptionally meritorious service during time of peace, the Certificate of Merit retains an important place among America's historic medals.
7: And now, starring John Lund, Act Two of Winner Lose All.
1: It was easy. Almost too easy. I found myself with $179,000 done up in a nice gray canvas bag like they use in the bank. Now all I had to do was meet Annie, change cars, and I had it made. Annie. Annie's a nice kid. A $50,000 type kid. Not a $179,000 type. But for now, I needed her, for now. Maybe later I wouldn't.
2: Is that you, Bobby?
1: Yeah, it's me.
2: Oh, boy, I began to get worried.
1: Well, I'm here, now get going.
2: Is everything okay?
1: I said let's get going.
2: All right.
1: I'm getting into the back seat. I'm going to stay down on the floor. Drive easy and legal, and as soon as we're on the other side of town, let me know. Till then, don't say anything and don't look back. Just drive.
0: His car was found north of town, about 5 miles out. I guess he got into another car there.
5: Well, then where'd he go?
0: Name it and you can have it. Tonopah to Reno, Barstow to L.A., Berdew to El Centro to Mexico.
5: Mm-hmm. Well, what do we do now?
0: Find him. Nobody suckers me, nobody. Call the boys in Reno, Carson City, Frisco, L.A. Tell them I want Bob Richards. Tell them I want him bad. And alive.
2: Bobby. Bobby. Hey, Bobby boy, where are you? Bobby. Hello?
9: Yeah, hello. This is the Apex Travel Service. We're calling Mr. Richards to confirm his reservation for one on the 855 Transpolar Flight 358 to Paris.
2: Pardon me?
9: Mr. Richards, his reservation for tonight.
2: Oh, for two?
9: No, for one.
2: I said, for who?
9: Oh, Mr. Richards.
2: What room did you want?
9: 214.
2: Well, this is room 212. You got the wrong room.
9: No, I'm sorry.
2: Oh, Bobby boy. Bobby boy, what a rat you are.
0: Annie. What are you doing here? I told you to stay in your own room.
2: Yeah, but I got worried.
1: About what?
2: About you.
1: Oh, I can take care of myself now. Hello. Yes? Yes. Right. Thank you.
2: Who is that?
1: The airport reservations desk. Confirming our reservations for tomorrow's flight to South America.
2: Tomorrow?
1: Yeah. 9 a.m. Now go back to your room and I'll see you on the plane tomorrow. I'll wait till the last minute before I board. Just playing it safe, you know?
2: Bobby, where's the money?
1: In a brand new suitcase stashed in one of those 24-hour lockers at the airport.
2: You don't miss a trick, do you?
1: I can't afford to, honey. Now be a good girl. Run along. I'll see you on the plane tomorrow morning.
2: So long, Bobby.
1: So long, Annie. See you tomorrow.
2: Yes, Bobby. Tomorrow. Operator, I want to make a person-to-person call to Mr. Walter Carlin in Las Vegas. Yes, that's right, and please hurry. Why did you have to be such a rat, Bobby?
7: In a moment, we continue with the third act of Suspense.
10: We have together ample capacity in freedom to defend freedom. This is NATO, the North Atlantic Treaty Organization. In addition to the obvious military organizations and commands of NATO, civilian council committees under the International Staff and Secretariat are constantly at work coordinating political affairs, information services, economic matters, production, logistics, scientific affairs, civil emergency planning, and financial problems concerned with the maintenance of this vast and vigorous alliance. The United States of America is a part of NATO. You should be aware of and alert to the objectives and programs of the North Atlantic Treaty Organization.
7: And now, starring John Lund, Act Three of Winner Lose All.
11: Say there, pardon me, but is this Customs Gate 21?
12: Yeah.
11: Are you taking the transpolar?
12: Yeah.
11: Business?
12: Combination.
11: Uh-huh. Say, it's a nice suitcase you have there.
12: Thanks.
11: I'll bet you it holds a lot of money.
12: What's that?
11: Might even hold $179,000.
12: Why, you...
11: Right now, you're lucky. Don't stretch it. Get on that plane and you're dead.
12: What do you want me to do?
11: Now, that's your business. Just don't get on that plane.
12: You want me to go back to Vegas, don't you?
11: Well, now, sir, that's up to you.
12: And if I don't?
11: That's up to you, too.
12: Let me in, quick.
2: What's the matter, Bobby? You look pale.
12: They found me.
2: Who found you?
12: Carlin. I don't know how, but he found me.
2: Where'd they find you, Bobby? At the airport?
12: Yeah, they found me. What did you say?
2: They found you at the airport, didn't they, Bobby? Getting on the Paris plane, just as I told them to.
12: Why, you
2: Mr.
12: dirty...
2: Carlin was very glad to know where to find you. $5,000 glad.
12: I'll break your neck.
2: No, no, you won't, Bobby. Mr. Carlin sent me a bodyguard, too. He's in the next room. Of course, he isn't as clever as you. But what good is clever? Do something clever now, Bobby. Better give Mr. Carlin his money or bang, you're dead.
12: You got a bus that goes to Mexico?
0: Not direct. You change at San Diego for San Isidro, and you get a bus San Isidro to Tijuana.
12: Fine. How soon does it leave?
0: About an hour. 11:55 p.m.
12: Okay, give me a...
11: Bang, you're dead. Get on that bus and you're dead.
12: Leave me alone!
11: Like I said, don't stretch your luck.
12: Taxi! Taxi!
13: Where do you want to go, mister?
12: Take me to Las Vegas.
13: Hey, that's more than 300 miles. Cost you a bundle.
12: I don't care what it costs. It's not my money.

0: Well, here it is, Carlin. I spent about $1,000.
1: No, Bobby boy, I don't want it this way.
0: What?
1: Not this way.
0: Well, then how?
1: Go downstairs to one of the roulette wheels and start playing.
0: What, with your money?
1: That's right. But don't bet more than $50 at one time. You got a system? Lose with it. Lose the whole 178 grand.
0: But that'll take months!
1: That's right, Bobby boy. Months. But think of the publicity I'll get.
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1: 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Yes, right now a glassful would be very pleasant as Roma Wines bring you...
0: Suspense! This is the man in black, here for the Roma Wine Company of Fresno, California, who tonight from Hollywood bring you as star, Mr. Brian Dunleavy. And so with the performance of Mr. Dunleavy as Bill Scott in the Cornell Woolrich bestseller, The Black Path of Fear, we again hope to keep you in... Suspense!

0: was our first day in Havana. We'd taken a hack, an open horse-drawn carriage, and spent the afternoon driving around to see the sights. She was always crazy about jade. So, in Chinatown, we stopped in a little curiosity shop the driver steered us to. We bought a few gadgets there and started back towards the main part of the town. It was getting dark, and she snuggled up close to me in the carriage.
1: It's been a wonderful day, Scotty.
0: Yeah.
1: I was scared at first. A couple of times I thought I saw him in the crowds there, Chinatown. I guess it was just my imagination.
0: Sure it was. He wouldn't try any rough stuff this far from his home base. He may be a little Caesar around the nightclubs back in Florida, but here in Cuba, he's just another alien who'd better not get caught packing a rod.
1: He said he'd get me if I ever left him, no matter where I went.
0: Well, he sent us a radiogram wishing us luck.
1: Yes, that's what worries me. He didn't say which kind of luck.
2: I took a
0: hey, what's this, driver?
3: Hey, Sloppy Joe, senor. Big attraction of Havana.
0: Of course. Sloppy Joe's. Want to go in, darling?
1: Why not? We can only die once.
0: So I paid the coachman and we went into Sloppy Joe's. The place was jammed to the sidewalk line and so noisy you couldn't hear yourself think. It was like a football scrimmage when you moved and like sardines in a can when you stood still. Then suddenly the crowd divided in front of us like the Red Sea and a little photographer came through using an old-fashioned tripod for a battering ram. He set up his camera and pointed it in our direction.
4: Ah, the senor and the lady would like a picture for to show their friends back in the estate.
0: No,
1: oh,
0: no.
1: Please, Scotty, we've never had a picture taken together.
0: Together? With 40,000 people jammed up against us on all sides?
4: Oh, well, it's that. Maybe you come to my studio. Calle Barrios. Calle Barrios. It's not far.
0: Nah, go on. Shoot it here. Go ahead.
4: Oh, make pause, please. Mucho love. Si, como no? Eso es. Hold it.
1: No.
4: That is all. I have the picture.
0: Well, he's taking us now, darling. Oh, come on, honey. Everybody's looking at it.
1: Don't rush me, Scotty.
0: Huh?
1: Give me time.
0: What is it? Why are you so limp, Eve?
1: I knew we wouldn't make it. What do we care? Part of a night's better than none at all.
0: Eve!
1: Just stay with me a minute. Won't take long.
0: Darling, what happened? What happened?
1: Scotty, that was the first picture we ever had taken together.
0: Huh?
1: Let me know how it turns out.
0: Eve. Eve, darling. She's dead. She doesn't move anymore. Somebody do something, will you? She's been knifed right here in my arms.

0: Murder in Sloppy Joe's. Murder that is to start a man twisting and turning down the black path of fear. Brian Donlevy is our star this evening. You have heard him in the prologue to tonight's tale of suspense.
1: In Havana, one gathering place of fashionable people is the charming Pan American Club. A dinner party is in progress, and a Cuban host has just risen to return a compliment which has been paid him by a guest from the United States. Lifting his glass, he says, "Thank you, my friends. 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
0: And now it is with pleasure that we bring back to our soundstage Mr. Brian Donlevy, who in the person of Bill Scott continues his narrative of The Black Path of Fear. Tonight's tale of suspense.

0: Havana is a fast town for anything. Love, life, and death, too. A minute ago, I'd been half of a honeymoon couple getting their first picture snapped by a little Cuban photographer in Sloppy Joe's. Now, I was alone with a corpse in an empty saloon. But that didn't go on for long either. There were cops there in half a minute, and finally a detective.
1: This woman is dead.
0: Yeah, I know.
1: You were the man with her?
0: I was the man with her.
1: Your name?
0: Scott, Bill Scott.
1: Mr. Scott, how long have you been in Havana?
0: 4 hours.
1: You quarreled with this girl here in this bar?
0: No, no.
1: You were traveling together?
0: Yes, that's right.
1: Her name on her tourist card is Mrs. Edward Spinelli.
0: Yeah.
1: Where is Mr. Spinelli?
0: Not where I'd like him to be, which is roasting.
1: You are not being very cooperative, Mr. Scott.
0: Okay, I'll tell you the whole story. She was a singer in a nightclub in Tampa, Florida. Spinelli owned the nightclub. He was a killer. He gave her the choice between getting killed and marrying him. So she married him.
1: And how did you meet her?
0: I worked for Spinelli, too. I drove his car.
1: You are not a chauffeur by profession, are you, Mr. Scott?
0: No. I took the job to get her away from him. Is there anything wrong in that?
1: The murder weapon, this knife. What do you know about it?
0: What are you driving at?
1: Is this your knife, Mr. Scott?
0: No, but it's a pretty close match. I bought one just like it this afternoon in a curiosity shop. Wait a minute, I'll show you. I've got it in my pocket right
1: there. Cuidado, agarralo.
0: Wait a minute. Don't get so excited. All right, it's in that pocket right there. Fish it out yourself if you want to.
2: There is no knife here.
0: But there's got to be. It was a knife with a jade handle, like this one, with a monkey carved on it. But the monkey on the one I bought was holding its hands over its ears. There were three of them in the shop. You know, the type, see no evil, hear no evil, speak no evil.
1: I only know that you bought a knife this afternoon, that you no longer have a knife and that the knife has been used to stab this woman.
0: But it's not the same knife, I tell you. I can prove it. Give me a chance to prove it, will you?
1: All right, Mr. Scott. I will give you a chance.
0: So we went back to the shop where I'd bought the knife, back to Chinatown. Inspector Acosta, that was the Cuban detective's name, questioned the old duck who sold it to me.
1: You remember this man buying something in here this afternoon, viejo?
3: Yes. Gentleman buy knife. Ornamental knife. Knife with jade handle.
1: Describe the jade handle.
3: Jade handle have monkey.
1: We know that. Describe the monkey.
3: Pretty sure... Oh, monkey hiding eyes. So, see no evil.
0: You're crazy. What's the matter with you? What are you trying to do to me? I bought the one holding its ears. You know it.
1: Tio Chin, this man's life may depend on what you are saying. Are you absolutely sure?
3: Come by threes. First one is sold to this gentleman. Other still got. Can show you.
0: Can lie in your teeth. Listen, Acosta. So what if he shows you the set with that one missing? He's probably got 100 sets in the storeroom.
3: Well, only one set imported. Can show customs invoices.
1: Uh-huh. How did this man and this woman act when they came into the shop?
3: Lady act scared, very scared.
0: I told you, she was afraid Spinelli was going to have her bumped off. Well, he did it. And this guy has been paid to frame me. Can't you see that?
1: I am sorry, Mr. Scott, but I must place you under arrest for the murder of Mrs. Eve Spinelli.
0: As we threaded our way back through Chinatown in the police car, I thought the whole thing over. I came to a decision. The car fitted in the narrow lane like a cork in a bottle. If it should come to a halt in front of the door of a building... And finally it did. Just that. I bolted. They came after me fast. The door I ducked into opened into a pitch-black hallway. I groped around till I found a flight of stairs, and I started climbing.
4: Up! Up, raccoon!
0: Go ahead and shoot! I ducked back in the shadows, turned the knob of the nearest door, and tossed my hat over at the foot of the roof ladder to make it look as if I'd lost it while climbing. I backed through the door into a room. In the dark room, I stood very still and listened. They were separating to case the roof along the block. I was safe for a few minutes anyway. Tried to figure out where I was. Room. A dark room. I strained my eyes into the blackness. Then something cold and metallic found the side of my neck. It was the business edge of a knife. Blade. A light snapped on.
5: Bueno.
0: I, No hablo español.
5: No te muevas.
0: Oh, take it easy. Take it easy, will you? I can't talk your language. Put that knife down, will you?
5: Te quiero estar aquí.
0: Polizei. Verstehen Sie? Understand? Comprende? Look, out there on the stairs, I don't know how to say it. Polizia. They're after me. Cops.
5: Cops. Why didn't you say so before? I hate cops.
0: Oh, you talk English?
5: I ought to have been in enough of your jails to take out naturalization papers. Hey, get over here. I do what I can for you.
0: They're coming back. I better get out of here.
5: Don't be a fool. There's 20 of them down in the street now. They sure must want you bad, Chico.
0: They say I killed my girl.
5: They say wrong?
0: They say very wrong.
5: Another man took her away from you?
0: No. I took her away from another man.
5: Ah, then any fool of a policeman knows you did not kill her. You never kill what does not belong to you. Only what does.
0: You tell them that. Oh, here comes Petey.
5: Quickly, get into the car there. Cover yourself up.
0: What? But...
5: Do as I tell you. Take off that shirt. What? Don't stop for the buttons. Tear it off.
0: Well...
5: Now then, face the wall.
0: Wait a minute. What are you doing?
5: Keep perfectly still. Don't rub against the covers. Now, don't move.
1: Dispense, signore. Ha visto usted un hombre alto, macizo americano?
5: No he visto a nadie.
2: ¿Quién es ese?
5: Mi hombre, mi marido.
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5: Sí, viruela. 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
2: Es verdad, viruela, vámonos.
1: Espérense, señor, buenas noches.
5: Buenas noches.
0: What was all that about?
5: Shh.
0: What are all these red spots on me?
5: I put them there with lipstick.
0: Huh?
5: I told the cops you were my husband. You have smallpox.
0: And they believed it?
5: Why not? I showed them the quarantine sign on the door. Manolito, that was my man. He died of smallpox in this room.
0: Huh?
5: Oh, do not be alarmed. It has been disinfected.
0: Oh. Oh, say, thanks. But why did you go to bat for me like that anyway?
5: Different reasons. Flowers on a grave, I guess.
0: Flower? What do you mean?
5: It's hard to explain. It's my way of doing something for somebody that's not around anymore, I guess. It's the only way I have. I do not know any other way. You see, I know what it is to lose someone you love, too. Just like you.
0: Manolito?
5: He got smallpox in jail. Then he come back here to me to die. What is your name, Guapo?
0: Bill Scott.
5: It's Scott?
0: No, Scott with an S.
5: It's too hard to say. I call you Guapo.
0: Guapo?
5: That means handsome.
0: Oh. Well, thanks. What'll I call you?
5: Around this neighborhood, they call me Medianoche.
0: Media...
5: It means midnight. Try it that way.
0: Okay, midnight.
5: They call me that because now I always hang around late by myself since he's gone.
0: Well, midnight, I don't know what to say to you except thanks.
5: De nada. Flowers on a grave.
0: Yeah. Well, I guess I'd better get going.
5: What do you want to throw away all my hard work for?
0: Hmm?
5: They spot you at the next corner.
0: Well, I can't hang around here for the rest of the night.
5: What's the matter with it here?
0: You know, if I could only get hold of that photographer.
5: Photographer?
0: Yeah, there was a photographer in Sloppy Joe's. He was snapping a picture of us just when it happened.
5: Oh, you think maybe in this picture is the man who killed your sweetheart?
0: Yeah, I'm pretty sure of it.
5: Think, Guapo. What do you remember about this photographer?
0: Oh, he was just a typical cheap photographer of tourists. Wait a minute. He said something about having a studio somewhere near Sloppy's.
5: Calle Barrios?
0: That's it, Calle Barrios. Look, do you know this guy?
5: Sailors go there with the girls to get their pictures taken. Hmm. His name is Pepe Campos.
0: I've got to get that picture, Midnight. I'll have to risk
5: it. Un momentito. I first get you some other clothes.
0: Huh?
5: Here. I think this fit you.
0: What?
5: Where? Manolito was one big sailor. And now listen. I tell you how to get from here over to the Calle Barrios, so maybe the police don't see you. You go down to the mouth of the alley. You turn to the right. That's this hand here. Just a few steps from there.
0: Well, was so dark, I almost had to feel my way along the streets. Suddenly, out of nowhere, came a voice. There were two of them there, keeping the alley covered. I looked back the way I had come. Someone was coming toward me through the blackness. I waited there, paralyzed.
6: Che fa, Marinaro?
0: What?
6: Are you lonesome?
0: Yeah. Hey, you want a drink, sister? Well, look, walk close to me like this.
6: Huh?
0: Now, lean up closer. Get your face up under mine, honey. That's it. Give me a little more affection. That's the stuff. Now, look, walk down this way with me, just past the corner.
6: You said it, big boy. You said it.
0: What do you want to drink, honey?
6: You said it.
0: That's good. Here's the turn. Goodbye, sister.
6: Chip, get.
0: I was afraid of yelling. I'd attract the cops, so I took off down the street, and then I ducked into the alley to catch my breath. I looked up. There was a sign on the shop. Campos Retratos y Fotografias. At first, I didn't get it. Then, all of a sudden, I knew. I was there. I opened the door and walked in.
7: Señor?
0: Look, you took a picture this evening of me and a lady in Sloppy Joe's. I want that picture.
7: No me recuerdo. I do not recall, señor.
0: Now, look, there was trouble right afterwards. You know, a lot of noise, remember?
7: Oh, sí. I remember. Yeah. I am just developing the pictures I have taken today. You come with me. This is my dark room. The very latest equipment. Kodak.
0: Yeah, but where's that picture?
7: Oh, right here. In the bath.
0: Yeah. It's beginning to come through.
7: Sí.
0: Yeah, that's us.
7: Oh, someone leans over the lady's shoulder, no?
0: Yeah, let's have some more light on the subject, will you?
7: This is someone you know, senor?
0: It's someone I know, all right. His name is...
8: Never mind the name, Scotty. I'll introduce myself.
0: Spinelli.
8: Stand over against the wall, Scotty.
9: You too.
8: Well, I'm glad you found this picture, Scotty. I was kind of nervous about having a thing like this floating around. You can understand my feelings.
0: You surprised me, Spinelli. I didn't think you even had the guts to stab a woman in the back without your gorillas around to protect you.
8: Don't make me angry, Scotty. I'm in a bad mood.
0: I didn't know you were smart like you are either, Spinelli. I apologize. You know, that was a cute trick, hiring a cab driver to steer us into that shop in Chinatown, but what I still can't figure out is how you switched those knives.
8: I didn't. I still have the knife you bought. I frisked it out of your pocket. Now I'm going to give it back to you. Would you like to see it first? There. It's pretty, ain't it? Eve always had an eye for jades. This is definitely the best of the three. It's a pity to spoil such a pretty knife, but the revolver... it makes too much noise. Yeah, I think I'll use the knife on you, too. I like things symmetrical. Like Romeo and Juliet, then. What's that? Don't move, Scotty.
10: Waffle, are you in here?
8: His sweetheart not dead an hour, and already he has another.
0: Midnight, get out of here quick. This man is a killer.
10: Oh, I'm not afraid of you, big boy.
8: Keep away from me and don't try any funny business.
10: Oh, my hombre, he was just like you. He talk very mean. But he don't hurt me. Not one little bit.
8: I don't only talk, big sister. I got a job to do here. I'll talk to you when I shut your boyfriend's trap for good.
10: My boyfriend? Ha, are you kidding? Go ahead, finish him off. He took a powder on me. I come after him only to collect.
8: Ha, undercuff, huh? Ah, oh, Scotty, you ought to be ashamed of yourself. Undercuff.
10: Hey, you are rich, huh? You got big diamonds. Say, I like you, mister.
8: Stop mooching around.
0: Midnight, I tell you, this guy's a killer. Watch out.
10: Ah, shut up. Say, huh? How about it, big boy? Come on.
8: Stick around, baby. I can use talent like yours.
10: Kiss me, big boy.
8: Later, later.
10: Now, or I yell very loud. Hey, make big trouble.
8: You're pretty hot stuff, ain't you?
10: You don't know the half of it, big boy, huh?
8: Come here.
10: Now, Bubba! Now, your gun! Grab the gun!
9: You dirty little stool pigeon.
0: Shut up, Spinelli. I've got the gun now.
8: Scotty, I was only throwing a scare into you. Why, I would have knocked you off right away if that's what I meant to do, wouldn't I?
0: What's it worth to you to stay alive, Spinelli?
8: Scotty, $100,000. In the bank right here in Havana. Just let me go over that table there. Check the bearer, no strings.
0: Spinelli, I want Eve back again.
8: $200,000. Chicago account thrown in. $250,000, that's a quarter of a million, Scotty.
0: I want Eve.
8: You can't bring the dead to life, Scotty. But you can be rich. Kill me and you get nothing but a murder rap. The picture don't show me sticking the knife in her. The knife don't mean anything. Chin and the driver will never talk. You're just fixing up a nice murder rap for yourself, Scotty.
0: Shut up. Stand over under the lights, Spinelli.
8: Huh?
0: I don't want to miss.
8: Scotty. Don't do it, Scotty. Scotty. Scotty!

0: So, that's the story, Inspector. I've come to give myself up for the murder of Ed Spinelli. Huh? What are you going to do about it, Inspector?
1: About what?
0: About what? About what I just told you, the murder.
1: I don't speak English so good. I often miss hearing things that are said, especially when they are said too fast.
0: All right, I can say it slower. I just killed a man named Ed Spinelli.
1: My English stinks today. I don't understand.
0: You don't understand? I said...
1: I don't know what you said. If I should get word from the commissioner to hold a man named Scott for murder, that would be different. It would be in my language. Unless that should happen and it hasn't, please, would you mind not coming in here and mumbling in this English of yours that I don't understand? Senor Scott.
0: Yeah?
1: This girl. This medianoche.
0: Midnight? Oh, what about her? Do you know where she is?
1: That girl, that woman. She's been raising Cain in my jail all night, all day yesterday.
0: Well, what's she charged with?
1: My foolish officers questioned her, and then they didn't know any better that they put down some charge other than the book. Senor Scott,
0: huh?
1: We have been stuck with her ever since. She's like a hurricane.
0: Well, I'll agree with you there.
1: Senor Scott,
0: yeah?
1: If you have not enough to bail her out, I'll pay it out of my own pocket, anything to get her out.

0: Well, midnight. It's all over.
1: Yes, Guapo. It is over.
0: Have you any idea where we're headed for?
1: A Sloppy Joe's. The feet of an American in Havana walk always in the direction of a Sloppy Joe's. No?
0: Yeah. Yeah, I can hear it already. I'd like to ask you in for a drink, wouldn't I?
1: No, Guapo. You go in alone.
0: Oh, won't you just have one with me, please?
1: No.
0: Why not?
1: There's someone waiting for you in there.
0: Oh, that's crazy, Midnight. I don't know anybody in Havana except you.
1: Someone is waiting for you in there, Guapo. How do you say flowers on a grave? No?
0: Flowers on a grave. And Sloppy Joe's?
1: Love makes any place beautiful. Even a Sloppy Joe's. Go on, Guapo. Buy her a drink at the bar and tell her how that picture you took together turned out. You promised you would, remember?
0: How do you tell something to somebody that's dead?
1: In your mind, Guapo. Where she will always be.
0: Oh. I'll try and tell her, Midnight. I'll tell her about you, too.
1: No, she will be jealous.
0: Oh, no, not when I tell her.
1: Oh, you do not know women, Guapo.
0: Well, maybe not. Well,
1: Adios, Guapo.
0: Goodbye. Midnight.
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0: This is Brian Dunleavy. Our government has asked us to bring to the attention of women listeners a very important message. In spite of our wonderful victories on all the fighting fronts, we must remember that the war is by no means over or nearly over. Hundreds of thousands of women must get into war work this year. You are desperately needed, both because you are admirably fitted for these jobs and because you represent the only adequate source of labor to replace the men in the armed forces and in the heavy war industries. Go to the United States Employment Service office and ask for information about the kinds of full-time or part-time jobs for which you are best suited.
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And now, tonight's presentation of radio's outstanding theater of thrills, Suspense. Tonight, we bring you one of the great mysteries of the sea, a ship found drifting in perfect condition, but with no human aboard. We call it the mystery of the Mary Celeste. So now, starring John Daner, here is tonight's suspense play, The Mystery of the Mary Celeste.

0: On December 9, 1872, the American brigantine Mary Celeste was discovered adrift and derelict close off the coast of North Africa. She had sustained some storm damage, but she was still an able ship. Her sails were set, her cargo was intact, conditions in her cabins and forecastle seemed normal. There was no evidence of violence. Yet not a sign was found of the crew that had manned her. Officers, men, and the captain's wife had vanished, and no acceptable explanation of their disappearance has ever been advanced. Perhaps this is that story. It would start in New York City's Harbor District on the night of November 7, 1872, the eve of the Mary Celeste's departure from that same harbor.
1: Stop or I'll shoot!
2: Did you see a man running past this way?
3: No, I didn't see anybody. I heard the shots. Who is this you're after?
2: He just killed some people.
3: Listen. What?
2: Thought I heard something. But I don't now.
3: Who did the man kill?
2: A young girl. And the man she was with. And then he killed the girl's mother. He's a maniac that we've got to get. I'll look down this way.
3: Well, I'll help if I can.
2: All right. More men from the force will be here shortly.

0: I didn't remember killing her mother. Grace I killed because I couldn't help it. The man because he came after me when Grace was down. But I never meant to kill her mother. And when I heard that I had, I wondered if the officer was right. And then I was insane. There was not time to think of it then. Only time to think of getting away. And through that night I searched for a ship that was leaving soon. And one that was badly guarded so I could slip aboard. When I found her, she was the Mary Celeste. And the drunken deck watch stayed in his sleep until I was hidden in number 2 hold. There I passed 2 days in a dream. Neither fully awake nor asleep, but always thinking of the horror I had done. And I knew that escape was wrong. And that I could never be sane until I cleared my soul of it. On the 3rd morning, I proceed to make my presence aboard known so that I can go to the captain and tell him of my crime and take the consequences I so richly deserve. I climb to the deck and am immediately seen by a crewman.
1: Lenny, look. Who's that?
2: Who are you, mister, and what are you doing aboard?
0: My name is Sam Newcomb, and I want to talk to your captain.
1: You'll talk to him right enough, whether you want to or not. How'd you get on board?
0: You'll be lucky if you didn't stand the 12-4 watch your last night in port, because that's when it was.
2: You're uppity for a stowaway, aren't you? You're no better than a thief.
0: I admit that. I want no trouble with you. Please, take me to the captain. I'll talk to him and no one else.
2: You take him, Bowl. I'd better stay forward.
1: Come on, Newcomb. You're going to make the rest of the trip with us. You better drop your ears or they'll be...

0: trouble?
1: I don't have any heirs. And I don't think you'll be troubled with my company.
0: Oh, you mean you don't think you'll quarter with the crew?
1: No.
0: You expect to be with the officers like an honored guest?
1: No.
0: Where then?
1: I don't know.
0: You act like you're daft.
2: Don't you say that. I'll...
0: You what?
1: Nothing. I'm sorry. I want to talk to you, Captain.
0: You watch what you do or say. You'll be over the side. Here.
3: Yes, come.
0: Watch your language. The skipper's wife is in the next cabin aft.
3: Well, who's this?
0: He just came out of number 2 hold, sir. His name's Sam Newcomb. Got aboard on the 12 to 4 watch hour last night in.
3: Hubbard's watch. He'll answer for it. Well, Newcomb, what do you have to say for yourself?
1: Well, I'd like it if I could talk to you alone, sir.
3: Now, that's all, Bowl. Tell Hubbard I'll want to see him as soon as he's off watch.
4: Yes, sir.
3: You realize, Newcomb, that you've committed a crime by boarding this ship without permission. And probably without passport or any other papers, I suppose.
1: I know, sir, but when I tell you why... I'm not a bad man, sir. Nothing like this ever happened before, but something drove me. I didn't know what I was doing.
3: Another one who's always wanted to go to sea, I suppose.
1: Oh, no, sir. I've been sailing for 10 years. I'm an able hand. I came aboard because... I had to get away.
3: You're in trouble?
1: Yes, sir. I don't think it was my fault, but... Oh, I am wrong.
3: What kind of trouble?
1: Well, there was a girl, sir, who I was in love with. I don't know what came over me, but...
3: Yes? What'd you do to her?
1: I found her with another man, and... I just had to get away, sir.
3: Lovesick, eh? Well, that doesn't condone... Oh, yes, my dear.
5: Oh, I'm sorry. I thought I heard you talking.
3: Yes. This is Mr. Newcomb. He came aboard illegally the night before we left.
5: Well, where has he been? It's 3 days.
1: In number 2 hold, ma'am.
5: Have you had food and water?
1: No, ma'am.
5: Why haven't you come to us before this?
1: I don't know, ma'am.
3: He was going to tell me why he came aboard.
1: I don't suppose it's important to anyone but me. I felt that I had to get away, and...
3: It was a girl.
5: I almost guessed that. A broken heart?
1: I thought it was. I know it sounds silly, but to me it seemed awfully serious, and... I couldn't think of another way to leave as quickly as I wanted to.
3: Yes. Well, there's no way I can allow an affair of the heart to influence what I must do in this case. By reputation, I'm a fair and lenient man.
1: Well, I'm a seaman, sir. I could work my way.
3: I'm not so sure you deserve the chance.
1: Whatever you say, sir.
5: Ben.
3: Oh, please, Grace.
1: Grace?
3: What's the matter with you?
1: Nothing, sir.
5: My name. Grace is the name of the girl.
1: Yes, ma'am. It was learning that the captain's wife was aboard that made me change my mind about telling him the truth. When I talked to him, especially after his wife came... Everything was turned about. It was as though I was the captain and the stowaway was someone else. It was as though my wife, my Grace, had come in from the next cabin and together we talked to this stowaway. And we felt sorry for him and wanted to be kind to him. The wife can't be more than 3 or 4 years older than I. And I feel close to her right away. I think that even if she doesn't know what I've done, she understands me. It is a good feeling to have one friend on the ship. Through her, please, I am sure I am not restrained, and instead sent to take my place with the crew in their forecastle.
0: What are you doing here? Couldn't you find a better place to quarter?
1: I was told where to come.
0: Hubbard. Wake up. Here's the one came aboard during your watch.
4: Oh?
0: What did you figure you'd be fined, Hubbard? A week's pay?
4: Yeah, that's right. Newcomb, huh?
1: Yes.
4: Why'd you come aboard?
1: I wanted to get away from New York.
4: Man's got to have a better reason than that. You running away from the police?
1: No.
4: What then?
1: That I wouldn't interest you. It's not important.
4: It's important to me. And I want you to know how I feel about it. Are you going to get up?
1: No. I want no trouble with any of you.
4: You don't want any trouble. You caused me trouble, haven't you? I'll be called up in front of the captain because of you.
1: That's done. There's no way I can change it.
4: We've got 3 weeks before we make Naples. You'll pay for it. I'll see to that.
1: Through the following days, I knew no peace. There were four deckhands and a first officer, and although I had reason to fight because of the way they beat me and used me, I did not. I was afraid of my own violence now that I had killed him. The one named Hubbard was the worst. His eyes were always on me, and I wondered why. There was a night when I woke to find him bending over my bunk. He was smiling, and from that moment on, even in sleep, I felt him watching me. On another night, I am on deck. I'm crossing from port to starboard. And when I pass under the main yard, a marlin spike falls from aloft and sticks in the planks beside me, narrowly missing my head. I look up to see Hubbard smiling down at me from the rigging. I try to avoid him, but he drops to the deck to face me.
4: I dropped my spike.
1: I know you did.
4: What are you going to do about it?
1: Nothing.
4: You take more than any man I've ever known, Newcomb.
1: I'm not proud of that. But why do you keep after me? Why don't you leave me alone?
4: Because I'm a curious man. I want to know truly why you're on this ship. Your story to the captain about trouble with some woman just doesn't set right.
1: It's the truth.
4: Not all of it.
1: Why do you say that?
4: Anybody ever tell you you talk in your sleep?

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1: We all have treasured possessions, keepsakes, and mementos which are irreplaceable regardless of cost. 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Repair electrical wiring as soon as it shows signs of wear. These simple rules will keep your valuables safe. They could even save your life.
0: And now we bring back to our Hollywood soundstage, John Daner, starring in tonight's production, The Mystery of the Mary Celeste, a tale well calculated to keep you in...

0: I had never been told that I talked in my sleep until the one named Hubbard said I did. He may have been lying, but I could not chance that. Therefore, I carefully abstained from regular sleeping habits, allowing myself short naps only when I knew that Hubbard was at the helm or some other ship's business that he could not leave. The horror that I had done became a secret that pressed against my head, wanting escape. But I held it in, and I took the abuse of the men aboard. The only kindness and relaxation I find are during the moments when I chance to meet the captain's wife. Off watch one night, when it is not safe to sleep, I am alone, taking a cup of tea in the galley when she comes in. Oh, Mrs. Briggs.
1: Why, Mr. Newcomb, I've been thinking of you. I haven't seen... Well, you look ill. Is something wrong?
0: Nothing, ma'am. Oh, my sleep has not been so good.
1: And your cheek is bruised. Oh. What happened?
0: No, nothing serious. Some trouble with the other hands.
1: Have you told the captain?
0: No.
1: Why not? I shall.
0: No, please, don't. I've caused enough trouble. I wouldn't want there to be any more.
1: May I have some tea, Mr. Newcomb?
0: Oh, yes, ma'am.

0: Thank you. I think you're a very kind man, Mr. Newcomb.
1: Oh, you do?
0: Yes. To protect the other hands, for one thing. They're a rough lot, I know.
1: No worse than most men, ma'am.
0: You're very unhappy, aren't you? This girl, Grace, I know this is hard for you to understand, but really, no one girl is worth ruining your life for. Not even losing sleep for.
1: Yes, ma'am.
0: I wish you'd stop calling me ma'am. Perhaps if you did, you could talk to me about this girl. I think it would do you good, don't you?
1: I don't know.
0: Tell me about her. I'm sure she's quite beautiful.
1: Well, I thought so.
0: And you planned to be married?
1: Yes.
0: But she changed her mind.
1: Well, she was never sure. She was ambitious for me.
0: That's natural.
1: And I disappointed her like I did my family, my mother, everybody. I'm always thinking that I'm doing my best, but I always disappoint people.
0: But what did she want you to be, this girl?
1: Oh, a ship's master like your husband. We dreamed of the day she could sail with me like you do on this ship.
0: You mustn't lose faith in yourself. It took my husband years to get his papers.
1: There are no years for me anymore.
0: She wouldn't wait.
1: No, she wouldn't wait. You must have waited, but she wouldn't. She promised to wait, but she didn't. She never understood that it took time. She was ambitious, and she pushed me for my officer's papers, and I failed. My family pushed me, too, when I wasn't ready, and they made me fail. And I went away, a 6-month trip to South America. I tried to jump overboard, and they stopped me. And I got back and found her married to a ship's captain. And her mother was there, laughing at me. I tried to tell them that I was happy about it. Then Grace smiled at me, and something happened.
0: Mr. Newcomb.
1: I was only going to kill her. I didn't even know the others were there. I hit her, and when she went down, the man came after me, and I hit him, too. And when you get in a mix-up like that, you just don't know what you're doing. And time means nothing. It's like everything else.
0: Mr. Newcomb,
1: and then her mother. I don't remember that. But she's dead, too, and they blame me. Maybe I did. Miss Briggs, where are you going?
0: Stay away from me.
1: Oh, no, you've been nice to me. Why did it have to be you that I told everything? No, please, please, and I like you. Why did it have to be you?
0: No.
1: No, I don't want to kill you. I never wanted to kill anybody.
0: Let me go.
1: No, please, I won't hurt you. You've been nice to me.
0: Stay away from me.
1: I won't touch you. I won't touch you. But you got to promise. You won't tell. I don't know why I said those things. They aren't true. I get mixed up. I dream things and then they seem real after I wake up. That's why I'm such a liar. I always lie. Nothing I told you was the truth. Nothing. You believe that?
2: Yes. Yes.
1: And you won't tell anybody what I said?
2: I won't tell anyone.
1: Oh, I'm glad. Now, come, Mrs. Briggs, finish your tea. We'll talk about something else.
2: No, I've got to go to my cabin.
1: Mrs. Briggs! Don't tell. I knew she would tell, and so I hid. I went back to number 2 hold where I had felt safe before. I don't know how much time passed. There they find me. I see their lantern as they come closer. The truth is out, and there is no place for me to go. So I stand up and wait.
3: Captain, I hear him, I think.
4: Here's Hubbard. Keep your pistol ready. We'll have to be careful.
3: Yes, sir. There he is, sir.
4: Come out of there, Newcomb. Keep your lantern down, Hubbard. Keep us out of the light. He's dangerous.
5: I won't cause any trouble, sir.
4: Get him out of there.
5: I won't cause any trouble, sir.
3: It's all right, sir. He's down.
4: The dirty scum. Lock him up.

Not sure how many days passed, but I found comfort in being locked up because I could sleep without the fear of Hubbard leaning over me, listening for what I might say. Then there was one night when shouting on deck woke me up. I couldn't hear the words being in the middle of the ship, but soon the shouting stopped, and there was silence. It was a new silence that I studied for a long time. I heard no footsteps on the deck. I heard no voices. I heard no creaking timbers. It was a dead ship. I wait for the one daily meal that they allow me. No one comes. And then I shout. Let me out! Get me out of here! Somebody come! Let me out! If one were insane, he would surely break at a moment like that. I was locked up and alone on a ship that was held motionless as if gripped by some great hand. But I did not break. I dismantled my bunk and from the wood and fashioned a ram with which I attacked the door. The task of freeing myself consumed most of the day. And such was my concentration that I didn't realize the exact moment that the ship began moving, as if the great hand had released its grip and set her free. And I was free. I come out on deck to find a cloudless sky and empty sea horizons all around, as if I am alone in the world. The wheel spinning idly with no one to attend it. I lash it after fitting a new course to the sail she is wearing. The whole ship is mine. I am master and crew. And I have found peace and well-being, as if I've been absolved of any wrongs I ever did. Because what, if not Providence, held the ship that night and sent the others to certain death in the endless sea? What, if not kind Providence, decided that I alone would survive? The meek and humble shall inherit the earth. This narrative I swear to be true. And on this second day of December, the year of our Lord, 1872, I hereby sign it and seal it in a bottle to be delivered to the ocean currents, in the hope that someday it will drift back to the hated world from which I am forever parted.

According to scientific theory, a strange phenomenon takes place now and again off the coast of Africa near where the Mary Celeste was found. Great rivers of sand are swept out from the coastal deserts. When certain conditions prevail, this sand is concentrated by the ocean currents. Millions of tons are massed until an island is born, lives briefly, and then is swept away by a shift in the currents that created it. One such island, formed under a small ship during World War II, held it for a number of hours, then released it, much in the same manner that Sam Newcomb's Providence acted. A like occurrence could have caused the abandonment of the Mary Celeste, but no one knows. According to some reports, Sam Newcomb's signed confession did drift ashore many years later. If that is true, perhaps another of the many mysteries surrounding the Mary Celeste has been solved. That mystery was a short length of line that reportedly was found secured to the stern of the ship, close up under the transom where someone would hide. Attached to this line was a man's leather belt that had parted in the middle. Could Sam Newcomb have hidden there when the salvage crew was put aboard to sail the ship to Gibraltar? Could he have hung suspended there against the weakening belt until it parted and let him sink silently into the sea?

Suspense, in which John Daner starred in tonight's presentation of The Mystery of the Mary Celeste. Next week, the story of a murder plan that was discovered and which led to a double execution. We call it The Eavesdropper. That's next week on...

0: Suspense is produced and directed by Anthony Ellis. Tonight's script was written by Gil Dowd. The music was composed by Lucian Morawek and Renee Garagank and conducted by Wilbur Hatch. Featured in the cast were Victor Perrin, Joseph Kearns, Paul Fries, Ben Wright, Joe Duvall, and Helen Klebe.
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17: It was dark and silent. The window in the house glinted a little from the Christmas tree lights. Rocky didn't move. He just stood there in the alley, but I wanted to run. Fast, get away and put it behind me.
18: Just a second.
17: We got the money, Rocky. What are we hanging around for? Come on, let's get out of here.
18: I said we wait for the old couple to get back.
17: What for? Why take chances now?
18: We got some money. How do we know it's all of it? Maybe they split it and put it in two places. We'll wait here and watch for them when they come in. They'll tip it.
17: It was $8,000. That's what he withdrew.
18: You asked for this, kid. Now do as you're told. We wait.
17: I couldn't help being scared. This was my first job, my first and last. I just wanted that money. I wanted it fast and short, and I wanted to run away from it and forget it. A one shot. That's why I got hold of Rocky Perea. Lucky. I had to be lucky just this once. For Carol, not for me. It was for Carol. Nothing else I cared about, see? It didn't seem possible now that 3 days ago I hadn't known Rocky, hadn't needed him. What is it, Doctor? How about the baby?
19: Your wife must remain in bed.
17: Serious?
19: No, not serious, but she's got to stay flat on her back. A nurse. You should have a nurse with her all the time.
17: Oh, but it's 2 months away, Doctor.
19: It's just a question of keeping her relaxed and quiet, not letting her do any work around the house, lift things, or even walk.
17: Okay, Doctor. And she'll be all right?
19: There's one other thing. She was quite worried when I told her about the nurse. I got the feeling she's well afraid to have the baby.
17: Afraid?
19: Not for herself. I can't put my finger on it, but it's having a detrimental effect on her condition, and...
17: I know what it is, Doctor. Money.
19: Oh, I see. Well, it might not be easy finding a nurse only 4 days till Christmas.
17: I'll get one, Doctor. Thanks.
19: I'll call you this evening.
17: Yeah. Thanks again, Doctor. Sweetheart, it'll be all right. I'm going to get the nurse to take care of you.
20: I'll be able to get up and around in a day or two.
17: Not if you want that son. The doc said everything will be all right if you take it easy, and you're going to take it easy.
20: But a nurse...
17: Look, I've got to get back to the bank. I'm only on my lunch hour, sweetheart. I'll make a few calls from there, and tonight we'll pick out the nurse.
20: How much do they charge?
17: What's the difference?
20: How much, Paul? It's a lot of money, I know.
17: 50, 60 a week. We'll make out all right now. There's nothing to worry about.
20: Oh, Paul... was going to be a happy Christmas now.
17: Yeah, a happy Christmas in this dump.
20: It's funny, Paul. $50 a week for a nurse for another 2 months. It's funny. You make $48.50 at the bank. We'll have to pay the nurse more money than you earn.
17: Yeah, more money than I earn. You know how it is being a bank teller? Feeling, seeing, handling money, taking in money, paying it out. When I went back to work, I was seeing it for the first time with something more than a detached feeling. Thinking, I need this money, I need this money, I need this money. How I need this money. For Carol and the baby. It was almost 3 o'clock when Eddie the bookie came in.
21: Hi, Paul. Aha, good day yesterday. And big action in a few days. Santa Anita opens.
17: Yeah, people like to throw their money away.
21: They throw it, I catch it.
17: Eddie... Could I see you later?
21: You ready to make a deal?
17: I want to talk to you.
21: What time you through?
17: 5 o'clock.
21: Meet you outside at 5 o'clock.
17: Eddie Garth, bookie. He quit school in the 7th grade. I held out and went through college. And all these years he's tried to get me to go in with him. To run his office, do the bookwork. He was waiting for me when I finished work. We went to a coffee shop and sat down. And all around us, the loudspeakers reminding me what a happy Christmas it was.
21: How's Carol, Paul?
17: Not so good, Eddie. That's what I want to talk to you about.
21: Nah, no more loans, Paul. You need money? Come with me.
17: Don't you ever give up.
21: What's so good at the bank? $25 for a Christmas bonus?
17: Look, Eddie...
21: Come in with me, now. With Santa Anita opening. I could work the outside, get new accounts...
17: Eddie...
21: And I'll give you 10% of those accounts, Paul. But I won't lend you the money. I'd be a sucker to lend it to you. I'll give it to you if you come in, but I won't lend you anymore.
17: Okay, Eddie, forget it. I'll get it some other way.
21: I don't get it. What's wrong with my deal?
17: Look, Eddie, how many times have you been rousted by the vice squad?
21: Plenty. Well,
17: and every time they book you and they fingerprint you and take your picture.
21: So what? They never have anything on me.
17: It's on your record, Eddie, as long as you live.
21: Ah.
17: Sure, I need money. Maybe I'm getting close to the time when I'm not too choosy about the way I get it. But it won't be your way.
21: What? What are you talking about?
17: If I ever break the law, it's going to be with the right guy and it's going to be the right job.
21: Are you dreaming, Paul? You'll still be in that cage 10 years from now.
17: I'd hit and run. One job with enough out of it to make it worthwhile. That's the way it'll be, Eddie. A one shot.
21: There is no such thing, Paul. You do something like that, you're stuck in it. And you're worse off than if you came with me. Think about it, Paul.
17: Go home then and fix dinner for Carol, all the time thinking of the money and Carol and the baby and debts. The worry eating at me and thinking about what I'd said to Eddie. Then the next morning, old man Forbes made a withdrawal. The first he'd ever made.
0: Hiya, son.
17: What? Oh, hello, Mr. Forbes.
0: I'm going to miss you, son. Seems like we're good friends after all these years.
17: Miss me?
0: Take a look at the slip.
17: That's a lot of money.
0: 12 years hard work. That's what that money means.
17: But you're taking it all out?
0: Yeah, and I quit my job today.
17: Quit your job?
0: Ada and me, we've been waiting a long time for this Christmas. We're moving out of the city.
17: Oh?
0: And we've had our eye on a little farm. Now we can buy it. Even got the papers drawn up.
17: Then you're leaving right away?
0: About a week. But Ada don't know yet. I'm going to surprise her. Kind of a Christmas present.
17: But it's not safe to keep so much cash on you, especially
0: if... I've got a perfect place to hide it, son. No one would think to look there. Besides, I figure I've worked too hard and too long to lose it now. Oh, no, son, it wouldn't happen. Wouldn't seem right somehow.
17: It stayed with me and it grew. Like a wheel spinning, gaining momentum. This could be the right job. $8,000, enough for that single shot. It stayed with me. All the time growing, growing.
21: Lunch is on me, Paul, if you change your mind.
17: No, I called you, Eddie, because I need your help.
21: What kind of help?
17: Well, you can arrange for me to talk to someone.
21: Maybe. Who is it?
17: Rocky Perea.
21: Rocky Perea? Are you kidding? You picked yourself the right guy, all right. The cops don't even know what he looks like. They never mugged him or printed him.
17: Yes, Eddie, that's right.
21: You're crazy, I tell you. 1 million people want to talk to Rocky Perea, including the cops. No. No, Paul, I can't touch it.
17: You can, Eddie, if you want it to bad enough. Please, Eddie.
21: All right. I'll see what I can do. Maybe I do know someone.
17: And, Eddie, it's got to be soon.
21: You know you'll be taking a chance. It better be good.
17: It is, Eddie. Good enough to take the chance for. That was 2 days ago. And this morning, Eddie came through. A certain friend, Rocky's only outside contact, told him to keep an eye on a house on Hoover Street. Eddie gave me all the dope, what Rocky looked like, how he'd act, what to expect. And earlier this evening, I told Carol I was going out for a while, that I'd borrow the money from Eddie, and we wouldn't have to worry about paying it back for a while. That's what I told her, but that wasn't the answer. The answer was at the house on Hoover with Rocky Perea. Waited there, hidden in the dark corner behind the incinerator. I kept thinking, making excuses. It wasn't up to me anymore. There wasn't any other choice. I needed money desperately. I needed help to get the money. I waited more than an hour, and then I heard footsteps come up the alley. He stopped before the open patch of light, just like Eddie told me. He was careful, very careful, making sure no one was staking him. I took a deep breath and hitched my weight forward. I was going to cut across the open for the back door. I remember thinking, now, do it for Carol, for the rotten, miserable Christmas. Do it now. Rocky! He froze for a split second, and almost faster than I could see, he ducked into a shadow and spun around. The street light didn't touch him. It glinted on something metallic in his hand. And even from where I was standing, I could see he had a gun pointed at me.

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0: Jackie, don't shoot.
1: It was a good thing I'd said it. His gun was aiming front and center. He crouched there looking at me, his eyes flat and hard, and then his voice deep and tight and deadly.
2: Who are you?
1: I'm not a cop, Rocky.
2: Come close, I can see you better.
1: Sure, Rocky. I just want to talk to you.
2: You call me Rocky. You been sucking anyone?
1: I've been watching you. I know you're Rocky Perea.
2: You've been watching me? What for?
1: You're wanted, Rocky, and you need money.
2: Who are you? Where'd you come from?
1: That doesn't matter, Rocky. This is a business deal. I figured it out very carefully. You need money, well, so do I. And I got a way to get it.
2: Just like that, eh?
1: And, Rocky, I'm not staying. This is a one-shot deal.
2: A one-shot? There's no such thing.
1: That's the way it's got to be. We do this job together and we're through. We never see each other again.
2: I sure ain't gonna go looking for you. But you won't quit. Not if it comes off easy.
1: I'll quit, Rocky.
2: What's in this for me?
1: Half. $4,000.
2: Huh. Well, kids, you ain't dumb by any means, staking me out like this. Almost smart enough to be a copper. You got guts, too. Tell me, you got a family?
1: There's no one to stop me. I have a job that doesn't pay enough. This'll raise my salary.
2: You want this one haul, and it's back to your job, eh?
1: Yeah. Is it a deal?
2: What's the job?
1: I have a car. I'll tell you on the way. If you go for it, okay. If not, we forget the whole thing.
2: Okay, kid. I'll listen to it. Let's go driving.
1: I told him what I'd planned and why I needed him, and he agreed to come with me. We drove to the Forbes' house. It was a small and old house, just big enough for the two of them. I drove down to the corner and parked, and we started back.
2: Lucky there's no one on the street. Let's go up the alley.
1: Yeah, Rocky. There's the back door. Look, no lights. They're not home.
2: Oh, that makes it a cinch. Okay, go on, take it. It's your baby.
1: Rocky, I'll have to break a window.
2: Yeah. You want me to hold your hand?
1: I'll wrap my jacket around my fist. That'll keep the noise down.
2: Why don't you write me a book?
1: Okay, I'm going. I was lucky. The side of the house was hidden from the street by a big tree, and there was light to see with from the Christmas tree in the living room. I wrapped the jacket around my knuckles, and with a short, sharp jab, broke through the window. It sounded like a cannon. The street being so quiet before, I was scared it would rouse the whole neighborhood. But like I said, I was lucky. I scrambled up the sill and dropped into the living room. I was pretty clumsy. I pulled out drawers, looked behind pictures, under cushions. I went in the kitchen and poked around the cabinets. I looked in the cookie jar and I found a rolled up wad of bills. It was money, all right, but only $40, the old lady's secret treasure. I put it back and went into the living room again. Looking around, nervous, I stumbled on the Christmas tree and knocked it over. And then I remembered what the old man had said. A Christmas present for his wife. And I knew it was somewhere on that tree. There were Christmas stockings and favors and little red boots in and around the tinsel and the lighted bulbs. And I found the $8,000 hidden deep in one of the stockings. Got it, Rocky.
2: Let me see it.
1: It's there, Rocky. It's all there.
2: Yeah, $8,000. I guess I'll hold it.
1: Come on, let's go.
2: Take it easy. We're going to stick around for a while.
1: Stick around? What for?
2: Well, we got some money. How do we know it's all of it? Maybe they split it and put it in two places. We'll wait here and watch when they come in. They'll tip it.
1: It was $8,000. That's what he withdrew.
2: You asked for this, kid. Now do as you're told. We wait.
1: I couldn't help being scared. My first job. My first and last. A one-shot. I wanted to get away fast, run, and put it behind me. But Rocky just stood there, like he didn't have a worry in the world.
2: Listen, kid. They're ringing for us. They're wishing us a Merry Christmas. Wait. There they are. They're unlocking the door.
3: You know, Harvey, the Christmas services were so beautiful.
4: Sure. This year in particular.
3: Harvey. Huh? Look, the tree. Someone's been in here. A burglar.
4: Burglar?
3: Oh, my cookie jar. I've got my house money hidden there.
1: The old lady ran to the kitchen, but Forbes knew where to look, and he knew it was gone. Rocky was grinning, his face lit up like floodlights. Let's go, Rocky. We've seen enough.
2: No, hold on a minute.
3: It's all here, Harvey. I wonder what he was after.
4: Edith, it's gone. All the money.
3: All what money?
0: $50,000. I took it all out of the bank. Ada, I quit my job. It was going to be a surprise.
3: No.
0: Every penny we had in the world.
3: Oh, Harvey. All that money.
0: Oh, no, no, no. It'll be all right, Ada.
3: Oh, 12 years you've worked so we could have something.
0: Well, I can keep on working, Ada. I'll do it all over again.
3: Oh, you can't work anymore. The doctor. Oh, what's a person to believe? You work so hard and we do without things for 12 long years. And for what? In 1 minute, some good-for-nothing hoodlum takes it all away from us.
1: I looked at Rocky standing there next to me, his face split by that grin. It was funny to him, something to laugh about, to gloat over. That's why he'd stayed. Suddenly, I knew I couldn't go through with it. Me, the guy who needed the money so bad, the guy with the bright one-shot idea.
2: Quite a show, eh, kid? Come on, let's go.
1: He moved off a few steps, but I just stood there, knowing what I was going to do.
2: Come on, I said. Let's go.
1: Knowing what I was going to do. No. No, Rocky. We're not going.
2: Huh?
1: I said we're not going, and neither is the money.
2: What's that?
1: Don't, Rocky. I've got a gun, too.
2: What's got into you?
1: I'm going to give that money back, Rocky. I can't stomach this.
2: Give it back. You're crazy.
1: No, Rocky. I just didn't see deep enough. Oh, people like this.
2: This was your idea. I ain't responsible for it.
1: I know, Rocky, but I can make it right.
2: Suppose I don't give you the money.
1: Then I'll kill you, Rocky.
2: Okay, kid. You got the gun.
1: He gave me the money, all the hate showing in his eyes. I turned, started for the house. I gave him my back for a target. But he didn't use it. I knocked on the door.
5: Yes, who? Paul, from the bank.
1: I just had a fight with a guy, Mr. Forbes. Saw him jump from your window. I chased after him.
6: Our window? You saw him?
1: Yes, ma'am. I was walking past. I kind of figured he'd just finished robbing you.
5: Well, did you catch him?
1: Well, I couldn't hold on to him. He broke away, but not before I got this.
3: Why, Harvey, the money.
1: Yes.
5: Oh, Paul, bless you.
1: Oh, forget it. I'm only sorry I couldn't hold him.
6: You say you fought with this burglar?
1: Yes, he broke away before...
6: We want to thank you, Paul.
1: Forget it. I'll be going now.
6: Oh, wait, Paul. We want to give you a reward.
1: Oh, no. No, I don't want a reward. I'll have to be going. I stopped there on the porch for a minute, afraid to go back to Rocky. Suddenly, terribly afraid of what he'd do to me. The old couple was still talking, loud, like old people do.
5: Yes, it all happened so fast.
6: I'll always wonder about that boy. What made him bring the money back?
5: He's honest, Ada. I know him from the bank.
6: Oh, fiddlesticks, Harvey. He didn't fight with anyone.
5: What do you mean, Ada?
6: Well, his clothes, by the whole story he told us. Your young friend took the money in the first place.
5: Ada, I believe you're right.
6: Of course I'm right. Now, what on earth made him change his mind like that?
5: It's Christmas, Ada. Merry Christmas.
1: She'd known. The old lady had known all along. And it didn't make any difference. Why, she'd offered to give me a reward. Suddenly, I felt something strange, like being clean inside. Like being able to see something that wasn't there before. And the tightness, the fear, eased a little.
2: Now, let's go, kid. The car.
1: Rocky.
2: You did what you wanted. You just forgot that half of that money was mine. Now move. Get it moving. What was it you said? You need me, Rocky. You're hot.
1: Rocky, I made a mistake.
2: I want to team up with you, Rocky. You need money. I got away.
1: I was wrong.
2: Maybe the next job you won't get soft in the head.
1: There's not going to be a next one, Rocky. I'm through.
2: Through? You think I spent Christmas Eve with you because I like you? I'm out $4,000,
1: kid. I'm sorry, Rocky, but there's not going to be a next time.
2: You think so, huh? Stop the car.
1: All right. But I'll never see it different, Rocky. I found out tonight. If it's not these old people, then it's someone else taking it just as hard.
2: Are you sure? You sure it's not Christmas doing this?
1: I'm sure. It's not for me, Rocky.
2: Huh. You know, I'm kind of glad it turned out this way.
1: You what?
2: Well, you're through, ain't you? You're going back to your job.
1: Yeah, Rocky, sure.
2: Good. And I figured it right.
1: What?
2: I didn't think you'd go through with it.
1: Say, wait a minute.
2: Yeah?
1: You're not Rocky Perea.
2: I said you were a smart kid.
1: But the way you acted, so careful, sneaking in the alley and... Say, who are you?
2: Weissman's the name. Police Lieutenant Richard Weissman, gangster squad.
1: You're a cop? But where's Rocky?
2: We picked him up this afternoon, kid. He had a couple of guys working with him, and I thought maybe you were one of them. Now I know different.
1: Cop.
2: I don't expect I'll run into you again, kid. So take care of yourself. And Merry Christmas.
1: Lucky. All the breaks. But I was no better off than this morning. There was still money, 2 months paying the nurse. There was still the worry for Carol.
7: Oh, Mr. Shane, we've been expecting you. Congratulations.
1: Doctor, what's the matter? Why? Oh,
7: nothing's wrong, quite the contrary. Your wife just had a baby.
1: Baby? Carol?
7: Oh, she's perfectly all right, so is your daughter.
1: Carol. Oh, Carol, darling. Are you all right?
8: Hello, sweetheart. I'm fine.
1: Carol is...
8: We won't have to borrow the money now, Paul. It's turned out for the best after all.
1: Oh, darling.
8: And it always will, my dear. We have so much, you and I. We have each other. And now we've got a daughter. A fine, healthy little girl. The rest will come, Paul. Let's live the day we have. Your little girl's over there, Paul. Tell her we're very, very happy she's in the family. And wish her a Merry Christmas.

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2: Suspense is produced and directed by Elliot Lewis, with music composed by Lucian Morawek and conducted by Lud Bluskin. Christmas for Carol was written for Suspense by David Friedman. Dennis Day appears through arrangement with Colgate-Palmolive Peat Company and may be heard on his own program, A Day in the Life of Dennis Day.
0: And remember, next week on Suspense, Mr. Cornell Wilde in A Ring for Marya.
2: This is Harlow Wilcox again. 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

0: And now, tonight's presentation of radio's outstanding theater of thrills, Suspense. Tonight, we bring you a story based on fact. A man's last hours in a death cell awaiting execution. We call it The Phones Die First. So now, starring Harry Bartell, here is tonight's suspense play, The Phones Die First.
1: Bradley speaking. Oh, yes, Warden. Brunner, a visit? But it's almost four. Well, Brunner's due downstairs, you understand? All right, if you say so, sir. I'll call the row right away.

0: Sarge. Sarge?
1: Yeah, Brenner.
0: How about these law books? I got a lot of them here.
1: You can give them to the library if you want, or the fellas here. Whatever you want to do.
0: How about the guys, huh?
1: Fine with me.
0: Well, that's about everything. Except my personal stuff. Do I have time, Sarge?
1: It's not quite four yet. Oh, excuse me, Bruno.
0: Sure.
1: Rowe. Yes, sir. He's about ready. Oh, Captain, are you coming over to go with Bruner? Or shall we? Oh, fine. Yeah, he's all right. Yeah, we'll do. Bye.

0: Bill.
1: Yes, Sarge?
0: The captain's on his way up for Bruner. You and Doug take the gun rail, just in case, you know.
2: Right, Sarge. You know something?
3: What?
2: I'll be glad when the cap takes me off this tour. Each time one of them poor devils takes the big walk, I do too.
0: You'll get used to it. They do.
4: Hello, boys.
0: Afternoon, Captain.
4: We got a problem.
0: Oh?
4: Warden called me. Brunner's got a specially approved visit. His sister.
0: You going to take him downstairs first?
4: No, I don't think so. I think we'll take him over to my office to visit with her and then downstairs from there. Hello, Frank.
5: Oh, Cap.
4: How's it going?
5: Okay, I guess.
4: It's just about four, Frank.
5: Yeah.
4: But first, you got a visit.
5: Me? Who?
4: Your sister.
5: Oh, I thought maybe it was my lawyer with some news.
4: Well, if there is any, Frank, you'll hear. Don't worry about that.
5: Yeah, Cap, I won't worry.
4: Sergeant tells me you want to say goodbye to some of the fellas up here. Well, that's okay with me if you do, but not too long, huh?
5: When am I seeing my sister?
4: As soon as we leave here, in my office.
5: We aren't coming back here, huh?
4: No, Frank.
5: Downstairs?
4: Unlock Brunner, will you?
0: Yes, sir.
4: I'll wait for you at the elevator gate, Frank.
5: Thanks, Cap.
0: You got everything, Brunner?
5: Yes, sir.
1: Hey, Frank. Over here.
5: Don't worry. I hadn't forgotten you, Whitey.
1: I'll take care of your pictures for you if you want.
5: Well, thanks, but I already gave them to the Sarge here. He's going to send them home.
1: Oh.
5: But I tell you what you can do. You can take his dictionary, mine. Maybe it'll do you some good.
1: What do I want with a book? Has a lot of big words. Where we're going...
6: Sure, Frank, I'd like it. Thanks. Dream the big dream for me, will you?
5: So long, Whitey.
1: So long, Frank.
5: Hey, Frank. What's happening, Lucky?
7: Nothing shaking.
5: I'd like you to take these books here off my hands, would you?
7: Oh, sure, sure. We can all use them.
5: No, especially you. They've had a charm for you. They kept you from taking the walk I'm taking today.
7: I don't know. I've got a terrible hunch I'm turning the last few pages.
5: No, no, you keep writing those writs. Those law books still work. Maybe not always in time for everybody, but they've done all right for you.
7: See, Frank, I wish that... you know.
5: Sure, I understand.
7: We'll be thinking about you tomorrow.
5: Do that. Hi, kid.
8: Hmm, Brunner.
5: How you doing?
8: Sick of this crummy place.
5: You aren't in a hurry to leave it, are you?
8: I don't know. This whole joint.
5: You want to go with me?
8: If you think I'll kiss anybody goodbye, you're crazy. No one's ever handed me anything. I don't expect them to do it now.
5: You have it your way, kid. I think you're all noise.
8: Listen, Brunner, I don't see giving these bulls anything. When I go, they want to have an extra goon squad waiting because I'm going to leave them something to remember me by.
5: Kid, I ain't got much time to talk. I want you to have something of mine. Here.
8: What is it? Tom Sawyer. You a jokester?
5: No, I want you to have it.
8: I don't get it.
5: Will you read it? Maybe it'll make you see somebody you never knew. When everything was wonderful tomorrow.
8: Yeah, sure, Brunner. I'll read it in the easy chair downstairs.
5: Sure, kid. I'll be seeing you.
8: Sure thing.
4: Sorry about the kid, Frank. He talks too much.
5: You get scared all kinds of ways, Cap.
4: Yeah, maybe so. You ready, Frank?
5: No. Let's go.

0: Bruner, I'm going to leave you and your sister alone in my office. It's not routine, but this time we'll forget routine for a moment. I want you to promise me you'll come when I call you. Agreed, Frank?
1: Thanks, Cap.
2: Frank?
1: Hello, sis.
2: Oh, Frank.
1: Now, listen, honey. We haven't got much time. We shouldn't spend it bawling, huh?
2: You're right.
1: How'd you get up here?
2: The train.
1: How's Mom and Dad?
2: Oh, Frank.
1: I ask you a question, honey.
2: They're fine. You know they send their love.
1: I'm glad you made them stay home. There's no need of it.
2: How have you been, darling?
1: Fine.
2: They tell me that this is our last chance to visit.
1: That's right, honey.
2: Oh, Frank.
1: Yeah, listen, Ruthie. Listen close. There's not much time left. I want you to do something for me, something important. You understand?
2: Yes.
1: I want you to call Alice's family.
2: What?
1: I want you to call Alice's family.
2: But, Frank...
1: Please, honey. I killed Alice, but I want them to know, as I've always said, that it wasn't from hate or anything like that. It just hurt. Knowing after all those years that we were together, that she really cared for someone else.
2: I will, Frank, I promise.
1: I couldn't see life without her, and it was even worse to live knowing that she was with someone else and not me. If I couldn't have her, nobody else could. Maybe they'll understand.
2: Frank.
1: Listen, honey, I want you to go now, please.
2: But, darling...
1: No, Ruthie, this is no good for both of us. You go on.
2: Oh, Frank, why? Why?
1: Would you give me a kiss?
2: Frank...
1: Thanks, honey. Now go. Go on.

0: So this is it, huh, Sarge? Why a stop? When I was upstairs on the row, I used to see him come down here the afternoon before, just like today. I always wondered. Well, the wondering's over.
1: You got enough cigarettes?
0: You know, I don't smoke much, Sarge. It's bad for the system. Hey, what time did Cap say he'd be back?
1: Around 6.
0: Well, it's almost that now, isn't it?
1: Just about.
0: Time is something we'll all be keeping track of pretty close the next 14 hours.

0: sorry, Frank. I'm late, I know.
1: Well, that's all right, Cap. I'm in no hurry, believe me.
0: Warden's coming over around 9.
1: You think he'll have any news?
0: Well, I understand he's been in touch with the state capitol. It's routine, of course, you know.
1: I don't have much of a chance, do I, Cap?
0: I really don't know, Frank.
1: Well, I know.
0: Anything I can get you, Frank?
1: Yeah, there is. A phonograph.
0: I think that can be arranged.
1: And some nice records. Something classical. Something easy on the ear.
0: I'll certainly try. Meanwhile, the chaplain's asked if you want to see him.
1: Of course I do. I'm no fool. Tomorrow morning isn't going to be easy. I never kidded myself on that. I don't want to walk in there alone.

0: Hey, Whitey. Whitey.
1: What?
0: The lights will be out in a minute or two. 10 o'clock.
1: So?
0: I wonder what Bruner's doing.
1: He's probably doing it hard.
0: Hmm. He was an okay guy. Never could quite figure. Hey, what'd he give you?
1: His dictionary.
0: Dictionary? You know what he gave me? Tom Sawyer. Can you imagine?
1: Listen, kid. You had your figure a long time ago when you first come up here. Yet all you did when he came by this afternoon was lip off.
0: What was I supposed to do? Break down in tears?
1: Don't be so sure of yourself. But like I was saying, guys like him you never figure out. First they're with you, and then you're sitting like us right now remembering them. And you're glad they were with you.
0: What could I say?
1: I don't know.
0: Hey, Whitey, you think Bruner will really go tomorrow morning?
1: Who knows?
0: One of the bulls was telling me a couple of weeks ago that when one of us gets it, they knock off all the phones an hour before. Said something about keeping the lines clear except for the one downstairs. Real slick, huh?
1: Yeah. Yeah, real slick. Everything dies in order. The free world when you come in here. Then the last light of day in the afternoon before. And just before they sit you down in a little green room, they kill all the phones. Then they go about killing you.

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1: Underworld characters who want an easy buck and aren't fussy how they make it are endlessly inventive. Fortunately, the agents of the FBI are even quicker and shrewder in their counter-efforts to foil their plans and ferret them out of hiding. You can hear another startling drama on the popular CBS radio program, The FBI in Peace and War, over most of these same stations, tomorrow night.
0: And now we bring back to our Hollywood soundstage Harry Bartell, starring in tonight's production, The Phones Die First, a tale well calculated to keep you in...

0: Hello, Frank. I'm Father Malahan.
1: Hello.
0: Yeah, it's a beautiful piece you're playing.
1: Yeah, Father. I'll turn it off if you want.
0: No, please don't. It's beautiful. I understand you're a Protestant.
1: Yeah?
0: You asked for a priest? You know, there's a Protestant chaplain here who...
1: Yeah, I know, Father. He's probably a right guy, but I don't know how to say it.
0: What?
1: I've heard ever since I came to this place practically a year ago that you were quite the good Joe. I'm sorry, Father. I didn't mean to...
0: Please, I'm flattered. You wanted a friend.
1: Yeah.
0: Well, Frank, I suppose when it's all said and done, what is religion? Faith, but a friend. Sort of hold on to.
1: Hey.
0: I've been so busy all day, I haven't really eaten anything yet. How about you?
1: I'm not too hungry.
0: Oh, come on. You're not going to let me eat alone, are you? Tell you what we'll do. We'll phone from here and have Smitty send up something to...
1: Smitty, you're a brave warrior, Father.
0: Oh, I see. You've heard of Smithy, our prize chef, huh? Well, he can't do any more than...
1: And kill us, Father?
0: I don't think that's called for, do you, Frank?
1: I'm sorry.
0: Well, what are you going to have, Frank? I'll match you, dish for dish. I should have known better than to try to eat more than a Dutchman.
1: I think you did pretty good, Father, considering that you haven't got much to stow your food away.
0: Hey, you casting aspersions at this thin house of mine? You'd be surprised.
1: What time is it?
0: Midnight. A little past.
1: Would you mind, Father, staying here tonight? I know it isn't the best hotel, but...
0: Be glad to.
1: The fellas were right. You're an okay.
0: Where's your home, Frank?
1: You mean where I was born or where I live?
0: Both.
1: I was born in Seattle, but I spent most of my life up around Modesto.
0: Oh, yeah. Beautiful farming country. I've been through there often.
1: We aren't so far from it here.
0: No, we're not.
1: But in about 10 hours from now, I'll be a long ways away.
0: Frank. You a fatalist?
1: No, Father. But I know when not to kid myself.
0: Oh, I don't think it's kidding yourself to believe that even though we may be in some dire straits, that often we actually come out of them.
1: Not this time.
0: Well, if I were you, I'd sort of put my trust in someone much more sure than you and me. Then I'd relax as best I knew how.
1: Sure.

0: Yes?
1: Mr. Johnson.
0: Oh, Miss Bruner, I was just going to call you. I have an appointment with the governor at 9 this morning.
1: Is he in town?
0: Yes, we're in luck. He left the Capitol last night, and this morning my secretary called me that he's staying with friends here.
1: Have you already talked with him?
0: Yes, but just briefly. He's agreed to talk with me regarding Frank this morning. Miss Bruner.
1: Yes?
0: Don't raise your hopes at this late hour. As Frank's lawyer, all I can do is present what we've presented before and had turned down.
1: I understand, Mr. Johnson, but you can't blame me for hanging on and believing.
0: No, of course not. I promise I'll call you when I hear definite news.
1: You'll call regardless of what it might be?
0: Yes, I promise.

0: Morning, Father.
1: Good morning, Captain.
0: Bruner, how are you?
1: Thanks for the record you sent over and the phonograph.
0: Well, I was glad to do it. Bruner, the warden won't be over until time. He told me to tell you he'll be in personal touch with the governor this morning.
1: You're in time for breakfast, Captain.
0: I don't mind if I do.
1: You feel like trusting Smitty again, Frank? What have I got to lose? You know, Captain, I'm getting to be a freeloader around here. Last night, again this morning. What'll the budget director say?
0: I think he'd say, let's eat.
1: All right, Captain. Let's have orange juice, bacon and eggs, hot cakes, toast, some strong black coffee. More coffee, Frank? How about you, Captain?
0: No, thanks, Father. I've got to be going. There's some things I've got to attend to.
1: Captain.
0: Yes, Bruner?
1: I'd like to ask you something.
0: Sure.
1: When it comes time this morning, which isn't too long now, I want just you and the Father to go with me. You won't need any guards. Will you promise?
0: I'll see, Bruner.
2: Hey, Whitey.
3: Lucky.
2: You checking the time?
3: Who ain't?
2: Frank was all right, huh? I wish he could have been around longer.
3: Hey, you're the lawyer up here. How about this last-minute stay routine? Couldn't Frank get it as well as the next guy? Now, you know, we've seen him get him.
2: Yeah, it's 9 o'clock now. If they're going to give him one, they better be warming up the warden's phone.
3: I'd like to see him come up that elevator again. It'll do us all good.
4: Are you guys praying over there?
2: Why don't you drop dead?
4: Oh, no. No, they're going to have to do the honors for me.
2: Hey, Whitey, you ever see such a screwball?
3: You'll meet a different kid come his time to follow Frank. Believe me.
1: Father, I'm scared.
5: If you weren't, I wouldn't understand you.
1: Will it hurt?
5: Frank, do you trust me?
1: You know I do.
5: Then I want you not to say anything more. All right?
1: But, Father,
5: I like you, Frank. Because you know something? You're like a brother of mine.
1: Is he a priest?
5: No, he's making money, a contractor in St. Paul.
1: I'm glad you became a priest.
5: I am too, Frank, because I met you.
1: You're just being nice.
5: Oh, no, Frank. I'd say this had we met outside. You know, we can't really judge our fellow man always by what he does or doesn't do. What we see is but a little bit of the man. God sees all of him. What's important? The heart. The intent of his life. I wouldn't worry if I were you, Frank. Whatever comes.
1: Father, I don't know what I would have done without you. You're a good friend.
0: Will all of those of you who have proper identification and credentials for admittance to the chamber area prepare them now for showing before entering. I must remind you again that no smoking or talking will be allowed once you're in the outer chamber itself. And I must remind you also that once you are inside, you will not be allowed to leave. Should you feel the need for assistance at any time during the ensuing proceedings, a custodial officer will be there to assist you. May I say now, if there's any among you who wishes to leave, you may do so. Very well. You will sign the register inside the chamber, giving your name, address, and professional capacity. I recognize a few faces in the group, but to those who are here for the first time, we do not treat these proceedings as a show, but a grim task to be done as quickly and mercifully as possible. Will you come with me, please?

0: Chamber. Yes? Yes, sir. Yeah, I'll tell you. Yes, sir. Brunner, it was the warden.
1: Yeah.
0: He hasn't been able to reach the governor.
1: Yeah, I know. The warden couldn't reach him. He just don't want to be reached.
2: Frank.
1: That's your show, Father. The make-believe's all.
2: Frank. Will you listen to me?
1: I have been, Father, and I'm still going through that green door
2: Frank,
1: over there.
2: Frank, as a friend, would you pray with me? It's a prayer we both know, that I'm sure. Our Father, who art in heaven, hallowed be thy name. Thy kingdom come.

0: Father, we're ready.
1: So are we. Would you give us a moment?
0: Surely.
1: Frank, would you put your hand in mine for just a moment?
2: Sure, Father.
1: And then we'll walk like only friends can. Side by side. Each giving strength and peace to the other.
2: Father.
1: I'm with you.
0: Father won't have to go.
1: Yes, of course. Come on, Frank. Let's walk together.

0: chamber. Yes, sir. Warden! Warden! It's the governor's office.
1: Father. Father.
2: Yes, Frank. We're going to be all right.

0: Suspense. In which Harry Bartell starred in tonight's presentation of The Phones Die First. Next week, we bring you a story of a woman who finds a letter warning of death and has only 3 hours to deliver it. We call it The Death Parade. That's next week on Suspense. Suspense is produced and directed in Hollywood by Anthony Ellis. Tonight's story was written by Jules Maitland. The music was composed by Renee Garagank and conducted by Wilbur Hatch. Heard in tonight's cast were Barney Phillips, William Justine, Tom McKee, Jack Crucian, Herbert Ellis, Richard Prenna, and Eleanor Tannen.
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14: Tonight, Autolite presents The Case Study of a Murderer, a factual document from medical reports, The tragic story of a woman's refusal to believe that within her husband lived the murderer among us.
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14: And now, with the case study of a murderer and the transcribed performance of Miss Jean Crane, Autolite hopes once again to keep you in suspense.
19: It's funny to be married to a man 3 years and find out he's kept secrets from you. Oh, not secrets like drinking or cards or women. Oh, no, my Hank was never like that. I mean, he was like 2 different men. Really, 2 men. He kept it a secret even from himself. That's what I'm beginning to understand. Because the man I knew, the Hank Lathrop I loved, he was a sweet, sweet, a wonderful, sweet husband. The doctor says... He says the baby coming on its way. He won't inherit it because nobody can inherit Hank's kind of trouble. His mind sickness. And I'm not asking for sympathy. I'm just telling you. That's all. I never asked for help. Neither did Hank. Oh, no. He did ask. And the only way he could, he tried to ask, to let me know. But too late. Too late. It was last spring. It was that day he came home so upset. Been married 2 years. We lived on the south side. Well, not really the south side. It was too close to downtown, to the factories and warehouses. But with no kids, it wasn't too bad. No kids. Well, anyway, we'd been married over 2 years. Hank, that you? Oh, hi, darling.
20: Hi.
19: Good day at work?
20: Yeah, sure.
19: Have something real good for dinner. What are the headlines?
20: What do you mean?
19: Oh, I mean, what's the headline in the paper? Oh, Hank, what's wrong, honey? Headache or something?
20: A gruesome murder.
19: What?
20: The headlines. Didn't you ask me what the headlines were?
19: Oh. Well, yes, honey, sure, but... But you don't look well. What is it?
20: What should it be? What's it always? The paper's jammed up to here with murder and killing all the time? Man comes home from work, works hard enough, but a man comes home and sees pictures and columns on a mother and a baby killed. Killed near the lake. Mother and a baby murdered.
19: But Hank was always like that, one way or another. He gets upset like that when the pressure's too heavy, and when it lets up, he's okay again. Except it didn't let up. Not this time, because a couple of weeks later, it really hit.
20: Well, that's the last check. The boom dropped the sack.
19: Oh, no.
20: Yeah, me and about 8 other guys.
19: Oh, Hank. I'm sorry.
20: Makes a guy think he doesn't count for much.
19: Oh, that's not true, darling.
20: You know, you begin to think on a job that maybe they can't get along without you, that you're pretty important, and the whole place would fold if you left. And then, poof. Bye, sonny boy.
19: Maybe they had a good reason. If they could have kept you, they would have.
20: Yeah, sure, sure. You say it, and they say it, and it's right. Only something inside me says it just got kicked, and I don't amount to much at all. Not much at all. Well, I'm plenty, see? Plenty.
19: Yes, darling, you are. You are plenty. You're the most wonderful man in the world. You know I feel that way, don't you? That I really feel that way?
20: But then I figure I'm kind of lucky, too. Kind of.
19: Sure, darling. Sure, honey. Sure you are.
20: Luckier than the poor guy whose wife got killed with a baby. Luckier than him.
19: Hank, you can't keep getting upset by that. You can't.
20: Not that one. A new one. A second one. Been a second killing near Lincoln Park, just like the first. And the papers are full of it.
19: Wouldn't you like your dinner?
20: It's too hot to eat. It's too hot to do anything.
19: But how can you keep up your strength to look for a job if you don't eat enough?
20: A whole great big brainy city, and mayor and cops and everybody. Can't find him.
19: Hank, please stop reading about those murders.
20: Huh? Oh, yeah.
19: Hank, you're not listening.
20: Sure I am.
19: Well, why don't we go to the beach? Wouldn't it be swell? Or the amusement park? Remember last year we went? That was fun. You winning that Cupid doll and all. It was fun, wasn't it, darling? It was... Can't you stop looking at that paper for a minute?
20: I just wanted to find out when's the news broadcast. There must be one on now.
19: No.
20: What?
19: We've had enough of those murders. Enough of them. You have to stop thinking about them. All the time. Every minute, that's all you think about.
20: Don't tell me what to do. Not like that. Ever.
19: Hank, I'm sorry, darling. I said I'm sorry if I...
0: And the chief of police says it's almost impossible to tell where the maniac will strike next. There has been a few clues to indicate the man might be...
19: Something was happening to Hank. A man gets kind of dizzy just from being alive sometimes, I guess. It's from being hit too many times by too many things, all kinds of things. Half of them I didn't understand, and still don't all the way. Oh, but I should have understood. 3 months later, that summer night, 3 months later...
20: Look at him. Look at all these papers, all the same story of everybody running around getting no place.
19: Hank, couldn't you read the newspapers at Walgreens?
20: No, I couldn't. Bums read papers for free, and I'm no bum. I got a wife, and I'm no bum. I'm somebody. Just understand that, Beth. I'm somebody, and so are you.
19: Oh, sure, honey. But wouldn't one paper be enough? One a day? They all have the same story, mostly, and you spend a dollar and a half a day on newspapers.
20: Well, what do you want me to do? I'm trying everything I can. What are you accusing me of, that I'm not a good husband?
19: No, Hank, no. Nobody's... I'm not accusing you of anything. You mustn't think that.
20: You act like I did something wrong, that's what. Not just like I wasn't working, but like I was almost a murderer. Like I was that murderer they're all looking for. Oh, it's hot. It's too hot in here.
19: If you'll let me, I'll open the windows.
20: Let you? The temperature's over 90. Sure, I'll let you. Why wouldn't I?
19: You...
20: I what?
19: Nothing.
20: Well, don't start to say something and stop. Say it.
19: Well, you told me to shut it.
20: I did. I told you to close it? Why would I tell you to close it?
19: Well, you did, that's all. It isn't important. What's so important about a window being open and closed to make all this argument?
20: Because I didn't. Oh, what time is it?
19: 10.
20: Oh, the news. I don't want to listen to the news.
19: Would you like a cold glass of beer?
20: Yeah. Yeah, beer. Nice, tall glass of beer. Only not here, not in this house. At Marty's on the corner, that's the place for a beer.
19: But it costs so much more.
20: Yeah, I know, darling, but I just gotta get out of here. I have to get with people.
19: Yes, darling, of course. I have some cash, a few dollars. I've been saving it for your birthday. But we can celebrate your birthday whenever we want. Sure, honey. Sure, darling. I only had $3.28. Funny to remember it exactly like that. $3.28 that I slipped into his pocket when he wasn't looking. And we had beer with the jukebox banging away and me shaking inside. Shaking. I just kept sipping my one beer and watching Hank. Maybe waiting for him to smile or make a joke, and then I'd know everything was okay. But he never smiled. Didn't even talk. Just drank beer and glared. You know what at? himself. In the mirror, just glared at himself until he stood up.
20: Go home.
19: Together?
20: No, you by yourself.
19: Oh, but Hank, you're kind of tight, darling, kind of. Come on, let me take your arm.
20: Don't pull.
19: Please, Hank.
20: I said don't pull. Now go on, go home.
19: He almost ran out of the place. I knew if I followed him, I'd see something terrible. I had to know. I had to know if what I guessed was true. And then I saw him rush up to a cop on Lake Street and scream something at him. I couldn't hear. I couldn't hear at all, and the crowd was there in no time.
20: I killed him!
19: Please.
20: I can't stand it anymore.
19: I'm his wife. Please let his wife through.
20: Hank, darling, please.
19: Officer, please. He didn't do anything, officer.
20: I did it. I can't stand it anymore. I can't stand the killing and the murder anymore. I did it.
19: I waited in that police station for hours. I waited and wondered because no one told me anything. Except a kindly man. He gave me a cigarette and talked to me. And then hours later, he called me into his office. Can't I see him? Can't I?
1: In a few minutes.
19: Oh, thank you. Thank you so much. I'll never forget you for letting me see him, Mr.
1: Doctor. Dr. Broughton. I told you hours ago in the outside office. Did you hear me then?
19: Oh, yes. Yes, I remember.
1: And the rest of what I told you?
19: Please let me see him. He didn't do any harm. He didn't kill anyone. He didn't kill anyone!
1: We know he didn't, Mrs. Lathrop.
19: You know? You're sure you know?
1: Please listen.
19: He didn't kill anybody.
1: But he could. He might.
19: How can you say that? Haven't I been through enough? Don't say that to me.
1: He confessed to two murders he did not commit. He admitted to two murders he had no part of.
19: And he didn't do wrong. Nothing wrong.
1: Will you permit your husband to take treatment?
19: You're saying he should be put away. You're saying he's crazy.
1: I'm saying he has an illness. I'm saying he's sick and he can be cured now. Maybe not later, but now he can.
19: No. No, all he needs is love and kindness.
1: Only words. They have no meaning to him right now. They might have once, but not now. Now he only sits, cunning and sharp. Everything is a secret. He should be treated. I should bring him before a board and have him undergo therapy.
19: I'll fight you. I'll work day and night to get the money, but I'll fight you with lawyers to keep you from disgracing him like that.
1: You won't have to. As a doctor, I say he's dangerous, but no court would uphold me. He hasn't committed any overt act. To all appearances, he's normal.
19: He is. He is normal.
1: He isn't. But we can't make him accept help. You're the only one who can do that.
19: No.
1: He can be cured now.
19: No.
1: He confessed to murders he fantasied himself as having committed.
19: He needs love, not psycho doctors like you.
1: He might easily commit murder if he doesn't get help.
19: Take me to my husband.
1: A month, 6 months, a year, I don't know when, but he'll kill, Mrs. Lathrop. He'll kill.

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0: And now, Autolite brings back to our Hollywood soundstage Miss Jean Crane in Elliot Lewis's production of The Case Study of a Murderer, a dramatic report well calculated to keep you in...

0: I took him right home. Sleep. He needed sleep. More sleep than he could ever get. I know that much at least now. And I sat by the bed all that time, all the time, wiping his face with cold cloths and waiting and kissing him when he'd start that awful moaning. Love was all he needed. That's what I was so sure about then. So awful sure, while he slept like he'd been hit or something. For 16 hours. 16 straight hours, and I knew he'd be fine, just fine. He couldn't kill. Not Hank. Oh, no, he'd be fine. And I remembered from a magazine or something. I turned on the radio. I remembered that music helps people who are upset, kind of. So I turned it on real soft.
1: Beth?
0: Yes, darling?
1: What time is it?
0: 8:30, about.
1: Have I been sleeping long?
0: It's 8:30 in the night.
1: Oh. Do you know why I did it?
0: It's not important.
1: But it is.
0: Oh, no, darling. No, it isn't. It's past. It doesn't make any difference.
1: Showing off. That's what it was. Showing them up. The cops, I mean.
0: Whatever your reason was, it was yours, and it's all right, honey.
1: You don't believe me. You don't believe I did it to show them up.
0: Whatever your reason.
1: Well, it was... It was the...
0: Lie back, well, darling. No. Lie back and rest, Hank.
1: The papers. What did the papers say?
0: Whatever they'd say, it wouldn't mean anything.
1: I've got to know. I've got to.
0: If they're making fun of you, well, they're not, honey. Nobody is. Nobody would. There's nothing to be ashamed of. A silly thing. We all do silly things. It's nothing to be ashamed of.
1: It's a disgrace. A real disgrace. Nothing. I'm nothing. I even... Like a kid, I even feel like I could... Like I want to cry.
0: Cry, darling. A man isn't weak if he cries, darling. He's just had too much happen to him. Like women have too much happen. Like anybody. Cry. You'll feel better, baby. You will.
1: I'm weak. No man likes a man who's weak.
0: No woman likes a man who can't admit he's weak sometimes, honey.
1: You never saw me cry. I never cried before. I never cried when I was a kid. Never.
0: I love you, darling. You have to know that. I love you.
1: You wouldn't leave me, would you?
0: Never. Never.
1: You don't believe what that doctor said.
0: What doctor?
1: It's the police. That doctor.
0: What did he tell you?
1: Nothing, but I got the idea. I smelled it. I figured out what he was driving at.
0: He didn't say much to me.
1: Oh, he's a liar. For publicity, all those guys are alike. Anything for publicity. Then I can't blame him. I did it for publicity. Really, that's why I don't believe me. I don't know why I did it. I don't know why.
0: Because you had too many bad things happen in a row. Because you had too much beer. Too much hit you, baby. Too much all at once.
1: Well, I don't know why. I felt like I... Like somebody should be punished for all those terrible, terrible murders. Like somebody should. Somebody had to.
0: Listen, we'll move from Chicago. Maybe change our name.
1: Run away?
0: Not run away. Leave. Put it all in back of us.
1: Run away like I did something wrong?
0: I told you not run away. Don't twist what I'm saying. I only said...
1: That I should run away from here with you. Let them push us away. Well, nobody pushes me around.
0: No, Hank. I know that. Nobody does.
1: Nobody leads me places like a kid, either.
0: It was only a suggestion.
1: That doctor tell you to say that to me?
0: No. I told you that the doctor didn't tell me anything.
1: You're lying. You're keeping things from me. He must have told you something.
0: He didn't. Not really. He just said for me to take good care of you. That's all.
1: First nothing and now something. You lied to me. What else did he say?
0: I don't know. Nothing, just...
1: What else? Well, tell me!
0: I don't...

0: everything Dr. Broughton said was right, and everything I said was wrong. And I felt sick. I was turning against Hank. When he needed me most, I was turning against him. It wasn't as easy as saying I was turning against him. I had to have some advice. I had to be sure. I needed help. I had to go see Dr. Broughton.
1: You want to turn him over to me?
0: No. No, not that.
1: Well, then why did you come to see me?
0: For advice.
1: Well, you've done what you could. Why don't you make him submit to care, Mrs. Lathrop? There's still time.
0: Only if he wants to.
1: Oh, he'll never agree. Not now. Not by himself.
0: He will. He has to.
1: Logic doesn't reach him very well.
0: This is something more than logic. More than doctors or anything else. He'll want to get cured when he knows he's going to be a father. Well, Doctor, don't you figure it that way too, Doctor?
1: Don't tell him.
0: Not tell him? Not tell him we're going to have a child. Something we both wanted so much.
1: It might have the wrong effect right now.
0: Oh, no, it'll make him stronger, make him more sure of himself.
1: It makes some men stronger, and make others weaker, less sure and less certain.
0: Is that all the advice you can give me? Not to tell him, not to tell my husband he's going to be a father?
1: But tell me honestly, Mrs. Lathrop. In your heart, inside, you feel he's getting better or worse?
0: That's not fair.
1: Will you talk to him about getting treatment?
0: I'm not promising anything.
1: Will you not mention the baby?
0: No promises. I said no promises.
1: If he slapped you again, will you call me?
0: Goodbye.
1: It may be your life and his and your child's, Mrs.
0: When I came home, he didn't even look up. He just kept staring at his hands. I decided maybe I'd let him talk first, so I sat in a chair near the window. There wasn't much to see with buildings all close in, but the air smelled good, and I waited till I almost wanted to scream. Then, for no reason, he got up and went into the kitchen and washed his hands. When he came back and sat down...
2: A way out. I gotta figure a way out.
0: Listen, honey, listen. Everything's going to work out fine.
2: I'll figure it out. It's a man's job to figure it out. I don't need help. It's a man's job.
0: Hank. Hank, I was wondering... Wondering if maybe we don't need some other help.
2: What kind of help?
0: I meant like...
2: What kind? What kind? What kind?
0: Stop! Stop talking like that.
2: Like what? Like I'm addled, huh? Like that?

0: dirty.
1: Oh, Hank, please try to understand, Hank.
0: A dirty science.
1: It isn't. It isn't.
0: And the magazine. I read it in the magazine. It's a dirty, filthy science.
1: They lied. It's not.
0: What do you know? What do you know about anything? Can't even keep a house.
1: What's wrong with it, Hank? What would you like me to do? Just tell me.
0: It's dirty. Like everything is dirty.
1: Oh, I'll clean it every day and wash.
0: Nothing will get it clean. Never clean again.
1: Oh, Hank, don't talk like that. You scare me, Hank. Please don't talk like that.
0: We're all dirty. We'll never get clean.
2: Listen to me. Listen. You have to come with me.
0: Why? Because you ask? Why? For you?
1: For our baby, Hank. For the baby.
0: Baby. Baby! Come out! Come out here! You lied to me! You lied to me! You cheated and lied to me! Come out! Come out here!
2: How did it get in my hand? That funny little Cupid doll we won at the beach. How? When I wept all the time, how did I find the door to stand behind it? How did I raise my arms that weighed like tons of lead? How could I bring it down, 1,000 miles down on him, again and again?

Maybe he'll get over it. Maybe his sickness didn't go on too long. Maybe a thousand and million maybes and ifs and prayers. Dr. Broughton, he said he could do something. Oh, Dr. Broughton, you will. Dr. Broughton, you must. Dear, good, kind doctor. Doctor...

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0: Next week on Suspense, our star will be Mr. Herbert Marshall in the most fantastic spy story ever told, a dramatic report we call Betrayal in Vienna. In weeks to come, we shall also present Mr. Cornell Wilde, Mr. Ray Milland, and Mr. Richard Widmark, all on Suspense. Suspense is transcribed and directed by Elliot Lewis, with music composed by Lucian Warwick and conducted by Lud Gluskin. The Case Study of a Murderer was written for Suspense by Arthur Ross. In tonight's story, William Conrad was heard as Hank and Howard McNear as Dr. Broughton.
1: Gene Crane and Cary Grant can currently be seen in People Will Talk.
0: And remember, next week on Suspense, Mr. Herbert Marshall in another story based on actual events, a dramatic report we call Betrayal in Vienna.
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1: And the producer of radio's outstanding theater of thrills, the master of mystery and adventure, William N. Robeson.
2: The story you are about to hear concerns a murderer. A murderer and his accomplices. One of the accomplices is innocent because it is a blind, brainless phenomenon of which scientists know little, except that it does exist. This accomplice is a freak of nature which lives high in the stratosphere, at altitudes sometimes too great for commercial airliners, but at altitudes less and less challenging to military jets. It is a narrow river of wind. Sometimes it dries up like a creek in summer, but at the flood, its velocity is incredible. It has been clocked at 200 miles per hour. And just as a river will add its own speed to the efforts of an oarsman stroking downstream, this torrent of air adds its velocity to an eastbound plane clever enough to find the current. This river of wind is called the jet stream. This is the story of how it sped a murderer from his crime. Listen, listen then, as Frank Lovejoy stars in Jet Stream, which begins in exactly 1 minute.
3: Can you recognize this American symbol of heroism? It is a golden laurel wreath embroidered on a square of cloth, worn centered on the outside of the right uniform sleeve. Points of the laurel wreath up, with the lower edge of the insignia 4 inches above the end of the sleeve. This emblem represents the Meritorious Unit Commendation, awarded for outstanding service and exceptionally meritorious conduct in military operations against an armed enemy for a period of 6 months or more. The action cited must have occurred on or after January 1st, 1944. The campaign streamer for the Meritorious Unit Commendation is scarlet, with the name of the theater of operations embroidered in white. The Meritorious Unit Commendation may also be awarded to Allied Nations military units which have participated with us in joint action against an enemy. Those who aid our country in time of war are recognized and honored by a grateful nation.
1: And now, Jet Stream, starring Frank Lovejoy. A tale well calculated to keep you in suspense.
4: The day you decide to murder your wife can start like any other morning in New York.
5: Mail's here, Mr. Martin.
4: Thank you, Vicki.
5: Including a letter from your wife, darling.
4: Oh, good, good. This ought to have the answer. Let me have it.
5: I thought up another one last night, darling. Another way to murder her.
4: Oh?
5: All you have to do is sign out one of your jets from the Air National Guard and fly out to Los Angeles and strangle her. Be back the next morning and nobody will ever know.
4: Well, I'm afraid they're not that fast unless I caught the jet stream. And besides, the cops just might suspect me if they checked up and found my name on a flight plan.
5: Oh, I figured that out. You sign out in Bud Lynch's name.
4: I see. Well, where do I get a hold of his instrument card, his service number and such?
5: He keeps his military stuff in his desk.
4: Ah, and you have the key to every desk in the office. My, my, you have been thinking. Vicki, let's not play that game anymore. You're getting too good at it. Oh, look at this.
5: What's the matter?
4: Oh, no, no.
5: What is it, John?
4: She's finally going to do it. She's finally going to do it.
5: What?
4: She's going to phone Calloway. She not only won't consider a divorce, she's going to phone the boss.
5: But John, it was 15 years ago and you were acquitted. You said so. You were, weren't you?
4: Well, of course I was. You think they'd let me fly in military planes if I'd been convicted by a court-martial?
5: If you were acquitted, what difference will it make to Calloway?
4: Suppose a client found out I'd even been accused of forgery. Calloway finds out, he'll have to fire me. You know that.
5: Why is she doing it?
4: Oh, she's jealous. She's bitter and twisted. She doesn't think straight. Half the time she's looped. But she was sober when she wrote this, I can tell.
5: Maybe you can make up with her. Take her back. After all, you have so much in common, your little son.
4: Oh, come on. Take her back. Are you kidding? You're what I want. You're everything I want.
5: Well, you have a funny way of showing it. How come you'd marry someone like that in the first place?
4: Well, let's call it the war, okay?
5: Okay.
4: Ah, get me her number in L.A.
5: Yes, darling. John.
4: Yeah.
5: Did you forge a check?
4: I was acquitted.
5: That isn't what I asked.
4: All right. Yes, I forged the check. I had to.
5: But you were acquitted.
4: They couldn't prove it was me.
5: Good. I wouldn't want you to have been stupid, even then.
4: All right, all right. Now get me Millie, please. I opened the window and let in the sound of New York. The smell and feel of wealth and power was in the air. I'd come a long way from a two-bit copywriter's job in Los Angeles, and I wasn't going back. Hello, Millie.
0: Oh, do you know what time it is out here?
4: Yes, it's 7 a.m. in L.A. Now, look, Millie, I got your letter. Now, what do you want anyway? I'm sending you half my salary, more than half.
0: I didn't ask for any more money.
4: Well, what do you want?
0: Listen, lover, I'm your wife. Remember, I'm tired of being out here alone with Timmy while you live it up back there with some cheap dog.
4: Well, look, calling my boss is just going to lose me my job.
0: That's your problem. I'm calling Calloway, and I'm calling him today, and I'm telling him all about your glorious Air Force career. You got that?
4: Well, he's out of town.
0: Then I'll call him tomorrow, and the next day, and the next day, and the day after that. You understand? You understand? Understand that?
4: For a long while, I just sat there. And then slowly, I became aware of the model of the F-100 Super Sabre jet on my desk. I hardly heard Vicky come in.
5: Here's your speech for the Air National Guard, darling. You and Bud Lynch are due at the press club, 8 sharp tonight.
4: Okay. Leave it here.
5: And here's something else.
4: I stared at the card she'd handed me for a long moment before it registered. It was a flight instrument card just like my own, but typed on it was Bud's name. Captain B.L. Lynch, New York Air National Guard, service number 3476218. For a long time, I stared at it with the blood pounding in my ears. Outside line, please. Mitchell Field, give me the weather desk. Weather, this is Captain Lynch, B.L. Lynch, Air National Guard. I'm requesting a plane for cross-country to L.A. and return tonight. Is the jet stream active? That much. Good, let me have the operations officer.
1: In a moment, we continue with the second act of Suspense.
6: Another visit with Joe and Daphne Forsythe.
7: Joe?
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8: No salesmanship? 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
8: Oh, boy.
7: Or maybe... Savings bond pay good, like an investment should.
8: Daphne.
7: You get a lot to like in a savings bond. 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
8: Wow.
7: Well, did I sell you?
8: Yeah, but I forgot what it was you were selling.
7: Savings bond.
8: I'll take 100.
7: Oh, Joe.
1: And now, starring Frank Lovejoy, Act 2 of Jet Stream.

0: But seriously, some of our buddies in the Air National Guard have given more than time. They've given their lives. From you of the New York Press, we ask this. Understanding of the occasional loss of life inevitable when civilians fly high-speed aircraft, and recognition for the records we break, the milestones we pass, and the security we bring to our country.
1: Oh, what a flag waver you are, John.
0: Thank you, Bud. How'd the time come out?
1: It's just 8:30. You came right out on the nose. How about a drink?
0: No, I'll run along. I have some work to do at the house tonight. I had work to do, not in my apartment, but at Mitchell Field, Long Island. I stood by my locker in my squadron's hangar and struggled into my G-suit. And when I took my helmet from the locker, I almost dropped it. On the front was my name, Major John Martin, A.N.G. Any one of a dozen people would have seen it. What was I doing, anyway? I wasn't a murderer. This was fantastic. Yet I found myself scraping the name from my helmet with my sheath knife. And then I went to operations.
2: Yes?
0: I'm Captain Lynch, B.L. Lynch. I called this afternoon for an F-100. Cross-country to L.A. and return.
2: Yes, Captain, she's on the line. Could I see your instrument card, please?
0: Here you are.
2: Okay, Captain, have a good flight.
0: Tower, this is Air National Guard Jet 4389. Request takeoff clearance.
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0: 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Good night.
1: Roger, good night. Off the ground at 2129. 9:29 p.m. New York time, 6:29 p.m. California time. Millie would be putting Timmy to bed, probably. Or does a two-year-old put himself to bed? An hour ago, I'd been speaking to the New York Press Club. In a few hours, I'd be in California. The modern jet was incredible. Then I remembered what I was using it for, and I almost turned back. But I pulled the computer out of my knee pocket and began to navigate. 5 hours later, after a refueling stop at Albuquerque, a vast glow in the west took shape, the lights of Los Angeles. I looked at my watch. Not yet midnight on the coast. I'd made it on schedule. It still all depended on catching the jet stream going back. Going back after what? But now I had a landing to worry about, and then some fast talking to a refueling crew for the loan of a Jeep. The house looked run down, shabbier than when I'd left it. Maybe she wasn't home. Then I could climb into the Jeep and go back to the airport.
2: Well, John Martin, what are you doing here?
1: I came to talk to you, Millie.
2: You sure don't waste any time. Come on in. You still playing Junior Birdman? My beneficiary in your insurance? Have a drink.
1: No, thank you.
2: You mind if I have one? There. Now, what do you want?
1: A divorce.
2: No.
1: Oh, Millie, there's no sense in our...
2: Unless you come back here to live, I'm calling your boss. Is that clear?
1: But why? Why?
2: Because you're my husband. I don't like your horsing around with whoever you're horsing around with back there. I won't stand it, see?
1: Why do you want me back? You don't love me. You know you don't.
2: Don't love you? Buster, I hate you. Hate you, hate you, hate you. Woke him up. Now he'll bawl all night. You care to take a look at your son?
1: Yes, yes, please.
2: See? You get to know your little boy, too. You can play baseball with him like it says on the book.
1: Oh, Millie, you're drunk.
2: And if you're lucky, little Timmy, maybe your daddy will teach you to forge checks.
1: Stop it, Millie.
2: Wouldn't you like to learn how to be a paper hanger, Timmy?
1: Shut up, shut up, shut up, you witch, you dirty witch!
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4: We have, together, ample capacity in freedom to defend freedom. This is NATO, the North Atlantic Treaty Organization. NATO possesses a shield of well-equipped, highly trained land and sea forces, plus tactical air support and special units. The NATO shield extends from north of Norway to the eastern mountains of Anatolia in Asian Turkey. Complete disposition of forces is covered by a radar warning system, plus a perfected network of telecommunications, enabling the Supreme Commander to direct operations with extreme rapidity over a 2,000-mile front. The United States of America is a part of NATO. You should be aware of and alert to the programs and objectives of the North Atlantic Treaty Organization.
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1: I looked down at the body of my wife next to Timmy's crib. From then on, something seemed to take over, some instinct of self-preservation, perhaps. I slipped on my flight gloves. I knocked over a Mickey Mouse clock in Timmy's room as if in a struggle so they'd know the time of the murder. I went through Millie's bureau and took what cash I found. I ripped her bed to pieces. Then I went back to the nursery. For a long moment, I stood looking down at my son. Would a burglar kill him, too? It would be easy, if it would help confuse them.
5: Mommy, I want my mommy.
1: I suddenly was sick with shame. I turned and ran out of the house. Sergeant, is that jet stream still active?
5: I hope to tell you, if you can find it. It's at 45,000 feet, 190 knots.
1: 190?
5: That's right. If you can find it, you'll be in New York before I get off watch.
1: You can't feel the jet stream any more than you can see it or understand it. But you can tell when you're in it because all your navigational estimates are wrong. You're flying the beam, but you're passing your stations too fast. Las Vegas, so soon. And yet a radio range doesn't lie. I checked my computer. I was in the jet stream, all right. I was in a river of air that was giving me an additional 200 knots over the ground. Now, if I could just stay
0: in it. Denver Omni.
1: I was already picking up Denver.
0: Denver Omni. Denver Omni.
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1: Affirmative, Denver, 1515.
6: Roger.
1: Now, let me see. Denver to Omaha. I would be half an hour ahead of schedule at Omaha, 45 minutes ahead of Detroit, and 1 hour at New York. I knew now that I'd make it. I opened the window in my office and let in the morning sounds of New York. I looked at my watch. It was just past nine. I'd made it. I'd even beaten the office people to work. The shadow that had hovered over me for 15 years was gone. I should have been happy, but instead, I was empty and lonely. I heard Vicky arrive at her desk outside and flipped on the intercom to call her, and I heard her talking to someone.
7: Expect him in?
8: He may be late today.
7: Yeah, how'd you know?
8: He told me yesterday. Who are you, anyway?
7: I'm Lieutenant Berman from Homicide. His wife was murdered this morning in Los Angeles. We think he did it.
8: Murdered? But John couldn't have done it. He was giving a speech to the press club last night.
7: He was. Well, we'll check on that. Anyway, he's in Los Angeles now. Say, where does...
9: John! See, I told you.
10: Are you Martin?
1: Yes, yes, and you're...
10: Lieutenant Berman from Homicide. I have bad news for you, Mr. Martin, and an apology.
1: Bad news?
10: Yes, sir. About 4 hours ago, your wife was strangled in Los Angeles, apparently by a burglar. I'm sorry to have to tell you.
9: Oh, John.
10: We'll do everything we can to apprehend the killer, sir, but frankly, there aren't any clues. As your secretary will tell you, we even suspected you.
1: It's all right.
11: What's the matter, John?
9: His wife was murdered this morning, Mr. Lynch.
11: Oh, no, John.
12: Hey, which one of you guys is Lynch?
11: I am. Why?
12: You an Air National Guard pilot?
11: Yeah.
12: I'm Johnson from the news. The boss sent me over to take your picture.
11: Me? Why?
12: It's that hop you made last night to L.A. and back.
11: Why?
12: If you just step away
9: John,
12: over here...
9: John, what went wrong?
1: I don't know. I thought we were in the clear.
9: What do you mean, we? Leave me out of this.
11: You're nuts. I haven't flown for a month.
10: Los Angeles and back, you said. So you didn't happen to visit your buddy's wife while you were there, did you?
11: Don't be ridiculous. Had a drink at the club after the meeting, was home by 10. Ask my wife.
1: Oh, Vicky, I guess this is it.
9: John!
1: I made the flight, Lietenant. I used his name.
11: Well, John... He's crazy, Lieutenant. He's in my squadron, but... Well, he'd need my instrument card for one thing.
10: Where is that?
11: Here, in my desk. It's gone.
10: And who has the key besides you?
11: Well, nobody... Just Vicky.
10: I see.
9: You're not going to make anything out of that.
10: Yeah, we might.
9: I'd like to see you try.
10: All right, Martin, let's go. Say, Johnson, don't these National Guard jokers fly cross-country all the time? What's so special about this?
12: Well, geez, Lieutenant, I thought I told you. This guy hooked onto that jet stream they talk about. Under 11 hours to L.A. and back. The National Guard figures he broke the world's record.
9: What did you say?
12: He broke the world's record.
9: John, did you hear him? You broke the world's record. Oh, you idiot. You stupid, stupid idiot. Stupid,
10: All right, miss. All right, you better come.

Suspense. In which Frank Lovejoy starred in William N. Robeson's production of Jet Stream by Michael Frost. Supporting Mr. Lovejoy in Jet Stream were Alan Morgan, Virginia Gregg, James McCallion, Harry Bartell, Norm Alden, and Sam Pierce. 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

0: exciting when there's a storm. And strange things can happen. Now, some people are sensitive to changes in the weather, like me. There's nothing odd about that. It's like people who talk to themselves. I talk to myself a lot. I think about things, and I talk to myself about them. There's nothing odd about that. Come on, Eddie, get the suitcase packed, and let's get out of here. Like that, I talk to myself. You know, just making up my mind because there's no one else around to talk to me. Just getting myself on the move again because the landlady wasn't taking care of the room. She was away on a visit, and her husband, Mr. Waters, was slopping around in a bathrobe trying to run the place. Come on, Eddie. He never makes the bed. You've used the same towel for a week. It's time to get out. Lock up the suitcase and get going. Uh-oh. There's Waters. Guess you can't sneak out without his seeing you. There's a mean man, Eddie. You can tell by his little eyes. All fat men aren't good-natured. Look at him. Stuffing himself with pig's knuckles or whatever they are. Well, come on.
1: Yeah. Hello, Eddie.
0: Morning, Mr. Waters.
1: Yeah. Pig knuckles don't taste as good as they did an hour ago. Yes, I'll feed the rest of them to Graham's dog.
0: Oh, that'd be nice, Mr. Waters.
1: Yeah. Taking your laundry out?
0: No, sir. These are clothes. I'm leaving, sir.
1: You what?
0: Leaving. I'm sorry. Well,
1: what's the matter, Eddie? Don't you like the place?
0: Yes, sir, but I got to get closer to my work. Here's the keys before I forget them.
1: Better wait a while, Eddie. Looks like we're going to have a storm sometime today.
0: Oh, I don't mind a storm, Mr. Waters. I'm funny that way.
1: Yeah. Well, it'll be a lot better if you'd wait till the wife gets back. Won't be more than a couple of hours.
0: You mean she'd blame you for my leaving?
1: Yeah, she might. Got a nasty tongue. Stick around till she gets back, Eddie.
0: No, I gotta be going.
1: Besides, I ain't feeling so hot. I've been feeling bad all morning. Yeah, getting worse, Eddie.
0: I'm sorry, Mr. Waters.
1: It's my stomach.
0: I'm sorry, Mr. Waters, honest, but I gotta go.
1: Wait a minute. Ain't you forgetting something?
0: Forgetting something?
1: What are you trying to pull anyhow?
0: I don't get it.
1: You don't, huh? What about the rent?
0: The rent?
1: Last week's rent. What do you think I am, a sucker?
0: I paid my rent.
1: Oh, you did, huh? Give me that suitcase.
0: Well, I paid it to your wife before she went away.
1: That's your story. Go ahead and leave if you want to, but this suitcase stays here until I get that rent.
0: But you've already got it. You know I paid it to Mrs. Waters.
1: You're trying to make me out a liar?
0: No, but you were
1: here.
0: You
1: got a receipt?
0: Well, she never gave me one. I said I didn't need it. Give me that suitcase.
1: Don't you take a swing at me.
0: Why, you can't slap me around.
1: Now, wait. Eddie, my back. Stop pushing.
0: Why, you asked for it.
1: Eddie, let go.
0: Oh, you don't like it when I fight back, huh?
1: Eddie, you're killing me.
0: No, I'm not. Maybe I should. There.
1: Oh, help! Help, somebody! Help!
0: You had enough?
1: Help! Help!
0: Better let him go. He looks bad, Eddie.
1: Huh? Who are you talking to?
0: Myself. Get over there, you fat... I pushed him too hard, I guess. Gee. He looks bad. He's out cold, Eddie. Mr. Waters? Mr. Waters, you all right? Somebody at the door. Better be quiet.
2: Hey, Waters!
0: That's Mr. Graham from next door. That clock's awful loud.
2: Are you in there, Waters?
3: Hey, what's up, Graham?
2: Oh, come on up here, old barrel. Something fishy going on.
3: Huh? What's going on?
2: Come here to the door and listen.
3: I don't hear nothing.
4: something fishy was going on in there.
3: Well, what do you mean?
4: Waters was yelling his head off a minute ago. Now he won't answer the door. Hey! Hey, Waters! You all right?
3: I don't hear him.
4: No, that's what I mean. I think we ought to go in and see what's the matter.
3: You mean just walk in?
4: What do you think?
3: Huh?
0: They're coming in here, Eddie.
4: You've
0: got to get away.
3: I
0: out the back door. No, they can see it from where they are. The attic, that's it. They don't know about that.
3: What do you mean?
0: Up the stairs, but don't make any noise. Better not let them find you, Eddie. Up there where you helped Mrs. Waters store the blankets.
3: Why don't you try knocking?
0: Just step over Mr. Waters, Eddie. He looks bad. There. Now, quiet.
3: I'll try.
0: Right up here's a place to hide from.
3: Waters?
0: And if they start upstairs, I can crawl in the attic.
3: Waters? No answer, Graham.
4: Well, is that what I told you? Come on, I'm
0: now
4: going.
0: I gotta listen.
3: I guess we
0: gotta see what they do, but
3: try
0: can't let them see me. There.
4: There, it ain't locked. Come on in.
3: Do you think we ought to?
4: Sure. I'll bet a pretty something's wrong in here. Come on.
3: I don't like it, Graham. I'm getting out.
4: And leave me alone. What? Nothing doing.
3: Well, this ain't none of my business, Graham. I feel like a fool if Waters comes strolling down those stairs.
4: Well, he's not going to... Look. Mm-hmm. Look under the table.
3: Good Lord. Waters. Say, listen.
4: Well, let's get the table away. Don't stand there.
3: I don't like this, Graham.
4: Let's get the table away, I tell you. Maybe he's hurt bad. Grab the table.
3: All right.
4: Yeah. Waters. Waters, you all right?
3: We'd better call a doctor.
4: Yeah, well, there's a phone over there. Hey, wait.
3: Hmm?
4: We don't need no doctor.
3: What?
4: We need the police.
3: The police?
4: Yeah. The guy's dead.
0: Dead. Waters was dead. The words made me weak. Sick all over. I hadn't hit him hard. I just grabbed him around the neck and pushed him back when the fight went out of him. I remember the table, though. When he fell against it, it tipped up and must have smashed the back of his head. That was it. That had killed him. And now they'd start looking for me, and when they found me, they'd hang me. They'll say you killed him, Eddie. And you'll hang for it. They're calling the police now. When they find you here, they'll say you killed him, whether you meant to or not. And they'll be right, Eddie. You did. But maybe you can get away. Listen. Be quiet. See what's going on down there. No sound but the clock. Wonder where they are.
3: You can tell the police about this when they get here, Graham.
4: Stick around. You're a witness, too.
3: No, sirree. I'm going back home. I don't want to get mixed up in this thing.
4: What's the matter? You yelling?
3: No, I ain't yelling. I told you before. This was none of my business, and I'm getting out right now.
4: All right, go on. Get out. I'll wait here until the police come.
0: Maybe now's your chance, Eddie. He's all alone. Sneak downstairs before the police come. Get out of this house and get away, far away. Watch out for the stairs. They squeak.
4: Who's there? I thought I heard something. Getting jumpy, I guess.
0: He's right below you, Eddie. But he can't see you. Take it easy. Now's your chance. That heavy chest. Drop it on him. Of course, you don't want to kill him. But if you do, you can get away from here. Just lift it over the rail and drop it. You killed one man, or they'll say you did. They can only hang you once. Lift it slowly, Eddie. Slowly. Now. Lift it over. Quiet. You missed your chance. You let the clock scare you. He's gone. The police. They're here. first time panic overtook me. I set down the chest and stepped back into the shadows. Beside me was the door to the hall closet. And I remembered that in there was the trap door which led to the attic. I slipped in, got a foot on a wall hook, and scrambled up over the clothes that were hanging there. I pushed back the little trap door, lifted myself through the hole, and listened for a minute. I could hear the muffled voices, but I couldn't hear what they were saying. They must be down there with Mr. Waters. Somebody's coming up the stairs. He's coming down the hall. The attic was long and low. He wouldn't think of anyone being up in there. Or would he? It was dark except for the light from a small ventilator. I moved back into the shadows. I crouched low because the space was too small to stand up in. Suddenly, my hand brushed against a short piece of pipe. It had been left there for a long time, and the dust was thick on it. But it was a weapon. It made me feel safer. I moved quietly over to the trapdoor and waited. Get ready for him, Eddie. If he opens the trapdoor, you'll have to hit him. They can only hang you once.
2: Anybody up there, officer?
5: No, nobody here.

0: That's all I remembered for a while. I must have passed out for hours. When I woke up, the attic was black and heavy with heat. Still, there was no storm, only a vague threat and distant thunder. And inside of me, there was a threat, too. The beginning of a storm. My head ached and my mouth was dry. I knew there was cold water in the icebox, and I wanted it. The storm was coming closer inside of me, and I had to be moving. I slid the cover back and listened. The house was quiet, with only the ticking of the big hall clock. So I dropped through the hole and started down the stairs. Don't let that clock scare you, Eddie. There's no one here now. Maybe you can get out now, Eddie. There's your suitcase in the hall. Don't forget that. Someone's at the door.
1: Hello, Mrs. Waters. The wife wants
2: me to... Oh, it's you, Mr. O'Farrell. I'm glad someone come over, even you. Mm-hmm. I've been alone for hours, ever since the cops got me back from my sister's.
1: Well, the wife says... Oh, gosh, I can't tell you how bad I feel about
2: it. Come
1: this.
2: In, Mr. Farrell.
1: Yeah, he was a swell man, Mrs. Waters. Your husband, I mean.
2: Yes, he was.
1: Yes, sir, he really swell. They didn't come any better than him. Anyway, the wife seen you from the window, and she
2: said
1: to me...
2: Won't you come in, Mr. O'Farrell?
1: In? In there? I mean, well...
2: Yes, for a minute.
1: Well, all right, just for a minute.
0: They won't find you, Eddie. Not if you stay quiet and keep back here in the shadows.
1: I can't stay long. Anyway, the wife wants to know if there's anything we can do. I mean, if you're scared to be alone or anything.
2: No, there's nothing. Just finish up my dinner and I'll go to bed very shortly, and I'm not frightened.
1: Oh, gosh, it was awful. Simply awful. Yes. The way he was lying there and breathing so heavy. I was standing right there looking at him. And it was the way he was breathing that got me sort of gasping. You know what I mean?
2: Yes, I know, Mr. Farrell. But he's gone now, and there ain't any good... And...
1: Listen. Did you hear something? Listen.
2: Hear something? Where?
1: It sounded like somebody breathing.
0: Stop breathing, Eddie.
2: I don't hear anything.
1: Good Lord. It sounded just like...
2: What on earth are you talking about? Your nerves are all on edge, Mr. Farrell.
1: No, look, I got to be getting back. If you're sure there ain't nothing you need now.
2: No, I'm quite all right.
1: If there's anything you want, you just call
2: I'm
1: us.
2: I'm going right to bed. I don't feel well.
1: Well, I shouldn't wonder. I'll tell my
3: wife... Never mind, I'll be all right.
1: All right.
3: Good night, Mr. Farrell, and don't worry about me.
1: Yes, well, good night. I got to get back to the wife.
3: Good night.
0: I gave her an hour to get to bed and to sleep. I stayed right there counting the seconds and listening to the ticking of the big clock in the hall. My muscles were stiff and my throat was dry and sore from swallowing. I hardly dared breathe. Finally, I slipped out, picked up my suitcase and started to tiptoe out. The back door would be the best, I thought. I went slowly in the dark, thinking... But I could see the spot in the kitchen where Mr. Waters' body had been after the fight. But the back door was in blackness. I tried the knob softly. The door wouldn't open. It was locked. Not with a night latch, but with the old-fashioned iron locks that were on all the doors in the house. There was no way out without a key. I started for a window. That was no good either. The screens were heavy and were nailed firmly in place. I'd help nail them myself. I knew that cutting them would make too much noise. There was no way out except with the key. And that must be in Mrs. Waters' room. Back down the hall, I went to the downstairs bedroom. The door was unlocked, and I opened it and listened. She's asleep, Eddie. Listen. The keys must be on the dresser, Eddie. Right over there. The storm was getting close outside, and I felt all stormy inside. I had to get the keys, get out of this house. It wasn't too dark to see Mrs. Waters in bed. She was breathing heavily. I brushed past the bed, and my knee touched a chair. I went on until I felt something waist high. The dresser. I moved my hand slowly over the top. First, some clothing. Then I felt around for the keys. They weren't there. I felt more slowly. A hairbrush. A comb. Then a pile of hairpins. Where was the key? I held my breath until Mrs. Waters started breathing regularly again. I was shaking now and scared, and a storm was building up inside. I reached into a drawer. I tried not to make any noise, but there was some. I reached inside. There was something steely and cold. The key. No. No scissors. Long ones, sharp and pointed. The phone was frightening. I wanted to run to get out of the room, but I couldn't remember where the door was. I held the scissors like a weapon, a knife, and flattened myself against the wall.
4: Oh, dear. The phone. Oh, the phone.
0: Eddie. Fine. Eddie, hide somewhere.
4: The phone at this hour.
0: I stepped back into the closet. Pulled some clothes in front of me just before she snapped on the light over the bed.
4: I'm coming.
0: I talked softly to myself like I always do when I'm alone and scared. You've got the scissors, Eddie. If she comes in here, you'll have to use them. They must know you killed Mr. Waters. It wouldn't be right to kill her, too, but what if she finds you, Eddie? You're no killer, Eddie, but you can't be caught. You can't. If she opens the door, do it. Do it quickly, Eddie, and then run.
4: Where's that dang bathroom? All right.
0: She didn't find you, Eddie. You didn't have to kill her. She just took a robe off the hook.
4: Hello? Yes?
0: You didn't have to kill her, did you?
4: Oh, hello, Mrs. Fair.
0: Not yet.
4: What?
0: But now's your chance, Eddie. Her handbag's on the bed. Let's see.
4: Really?
0: Here they are. The keys,
4: what?
0: Eddie. Get the back
4: right
0: door before she's through.
4: I'll
0: hurry.
4: Stay up and let you in. What?

0: I walked a long time in the rain while the storm out inside me settled down the same steady rhythm as the raindrops. I hadn't eaten all day, and I was weak and shaky. The water dripped from me, and the bag slapped against my leg, and my shoes made little splashing noises in the mud. I counted my footsteps. I counted to 1,000 and then started over. And then through the rain, I saw an all-night diner. I shook the rain from my hat, looked inside. There was a man in an apron. No one else. I hesitated for a moment, but the smell of food and coffee came to me, and I opened the door and walked in.
1: Yeah, what'll it be?
0: Coffee.
1: Coffee? Bad. Boy, you're really wet.
0: Yeah.
1: Boy.
0: Give me a sandwich, any kind of sandwich.
1: Sure, coming up. Look, kid, take off the coat and let me hang it up for the coffee boiler.
0: Oh, I'm all right. Let me have the sugar.
1: Sugar? Cream?
0: No.
1: New sandwich, all right? That's all I got. Hello, Casey. Well, what's cooking with the police department on a night like this?
2: Plenty, Mike. Give me a cup of coffee in a hurry, will you?
0: Cop, Eddie. Don't run. Take it easy.
1: Coffee coming up, Casey. Hey, kid. Beef sandwich okay?
0: Sure.
2: This raincoat's dripping all over your floor. I'll hang it up, Mike.
1: Okay. It's really wet out there.
0: Mm-hmm. He's hanging up his gun, too, Eddie. Maybe you can get it if you have to.
2: Well, how'd you get so wet, kid? Didn't see you before.
0: I got caught in the storm.
2: Yeah, I see. Oh, thanks, Mike. Look, kid, maybe you better come along with me down to the station house.
0: It was done. It was over. They'd caught me. I'd felt free up until now. I looked at where his gun was hanging by his raincoat. Now I'd have to try it. I'd have to kill again, I thought. I could get them both and get away, maybe. They could only hang me once.
2: How about it, kid? I'll book you as a sleeper. For morning, you'll be dried out on your way. Okay?
0: You mean just sleep there?
2: Well, sure. There won't be any charge against you.
0: Well, thanks, but I've got to get along.
2: Okay. Have it your own way. Well, what do I owe you, Mike?
1: Just a dime.
2: Yeah.
1: Thanks. You been hitting the ball tonight?
2: I'll say. Been taking the doc around. Have to go back and pick him up now.
1: Oh, emergency case, huh?
2: Yeah, doc called it botulism. Something like ptomaine poisoning. Said it was from eating pig's feet. Old Lady Waters up on Elm Street.
1: You gotta be awful careful of them things.
2: Well, they'd warned her about them, but I guess she ate them anyhow. They were from the same batch that killed her husband earlier today. But she didn't know that was what happened to him, and she ate him, too.
1: Ptomaine's bad stuff. Hits you just like that.
2: Yeah. Well, so long.
1: So long, Casey. More coffee, kid?
0: No, thanks.
1: Did you hear that about Mr. and Mrs. Waters both dying from the same thing?
0: Yeah. Pig's knuckles.
1: You gotta be careful of that ptomaine stuff. Well, looks like the storm's over.
0: Sure is. The moon's out. Just a summer storm and now it's all over.
1: Yeah, it'll make it nice for you. Feel all right?
0: Me? I feel swell.

0: Dealers present Mr. Kirk Douglas in The Butcher's Wife, a suspense play produced and edited by William Spear.
1: Wilcox! I say there, Wilcox, old man.
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0: And now, with The Butcher's Wife and the performance of Kirk Douglas, Autolite hopes once again to keep you in suspense.
3: It started the first day of the job. I was clerking the liquor department of this supermarket. I hadn't been in Los Angeles a week. My brother, when I'd left New York, had given me this letter to a friend of his, a guy who owned a string of these markets. The letter was about could he use me. I was a good fella. He'd counted a favor, you know. And the guy had this opening, liquor clerk. And comes the following Monday. I'm at work. I spent the morning loading the refrigerators with beer, soda water, all that stuff. And sizing up the place. You know, back east, we don't have these supermarkets. There was a vegetable department run by a nice little dark guy. There was a delicatessen that was run by an old geezer and his frau. There was a bakery department, a meat department, of course, the groceries. No clerks. You pushed a little cart around and helped yourself. To get out, you passed the cash register and the girl loaded your stuff and rang up the price. My surveillance of the place had reached the girl who checked the groceries when the trouble started. She was looking at herself in a little mirror and putting on some lipstick. Her back was to me. I see her stop putting on the lipstick, but still looking at the mirror. I see her eyes in the mirror. And then she turns around very slowly and looks at me. Just looks at me. She must have been 50 feet away at the least, and with customers between us. But it was like we were all alone, the two of us, on a beach somewhere, an empty beach. I should have looked away. I should have winked and forgotten it. I should have gone on stacking beer and thinking about how to be a success. That's what I should have done. What I did do was I stood right there and locked eyes with her for I don't know how long. And all the time I was looking at her, I was sending her mental telegrams. You and me, baby. You and me.
4: Hey. Hey, you. Hey.
3: You and me, baby.
4: Hey, what's the matter? Sleep on your feet?
3: What'd you say?
4: You the new guy, huh?
3: Yeah, I just started this morning.
4: I'm Nick Arno. I work the vegetables.
3: Oh, Harry Carr. Pleased to know you.
4: Yeah. You got 2 bottles of cold beer?
3: Oh, sure. Cold as a witch's heart. Only don't open beer by the counter, you know. It's the law.
4: Yeah, sure. I have them out back with my lunch. Well...
3: Nick.
4: What?
3: The gal over there by the cash register.
4: Huh? Mary?
3: Is that her name? Mary?
4: Yeah. What about her?
3: Well, that's what I'm wondering. What about her?
4: Oh. No soap. What? She's married.
3: Oh, you're kidding.
4: You see that big guy over there with a knife? The butcher?
3: Yeah.
4: Ask him if I'm kidding.
3: Well, who's he?
4: Her husband.
3: Oh.
4: See ya.
3: I looked over at him. He's a funny-looking guy, a real creep. He stood there stropping a tremendous big cleaver, whistling to himself. He had on, you know, one of those hard straw hats and a white apron. He had those rimless glasses with thick lenses so that his eyes looked like baseballs.

0: When he saw I was looking at him, he nodded and went on whistling and stropping. It's a real creep. Later on, I watched him softening up some sort of steaks. He had a big steel mallet with points on it. He was whacking away at this meat like a pile driver. I watched him grinding and slicing, quartering, sawing the bones off some of the cuts. And always those eyes like baseballs. And that teeny little mouth lost in the big red face, whistling. And I looked over at her, and she was giving me the eye again. We closed at 7. The festival guys carted out the old stuff. Delicatessen man put away his pickles. I checked the register, counted my slips, made my entries. Krause the butcher was still there, packing and cleaning, putting stuff in that big refrigerator room back of the counter, but she'd left. I got to my street coat and walked out.
1: Hello.
0: She was standing, looking at the shoe display a couple of doors down from the market.
1: I said hello. Don't you say hello wherever it is you come from?
0: Sure. Hello.
1: Taking the bus?
0: Yeah.
1: Which way do you go?
0: Down to Western.
1: I'm going that way. I'll drive you.
0: No, I don't think you'd better.
1: What's the matter?
0: I wouldn't want to trouble you.
1: No trouble.
0: Well,
1: come on. I'm parked right here.
0: Yeah, but what about, Mr. Krause?
1: He'll be there an hour yet. He takes the bus.
0: Oh.
1: Come on.
0: Well, I,
1: Come on. Don't be afraid.
0: I'm not afraid
1: of
0: you.
1: You're afraid of me. Come on. Get in.

0: So all day long, I'm pushing liquor at them. Now they're pushing it at me.
1: Oh, you're cute, Harry. I mean it. You're really cute.
0: Yeah, so are you, baby.
1: You really think so?
0: Sure, baby.
1: Harry, let's get out of here. Go someplace else.
0: Hey, wait a minute. I got to work in the morning.
1: Hey, silly, this is the morning.
0: It is. Hey, Mac, what's the time?
2: 2:30.
1: Harry, you really think I'm cute?
0: Oh, sure, baby. Look, but it's late, real late.
1: Don't worry, Sugar.
0: Look, come on. I'll take you home.
1: No. I'll take you home.
0: Felt lousy the next morning. I'm not much of a drinker. She looked fresh as a daisy, smiling and joking with the customers. I didn't look over there. I didn't want to. I didn't want to think about what she must have gone on between her and Krause when she got in. He didn't look happy. I knew why. I kept waiting for him to turn those baseball eyes on me. But he never did. Just went on smashing, slicing, grinding, sawing, all that. Came out that night, she was there. I tried to disregard her,
3: Harry.
0: But she said she had something very serious to talk over. Well, the way she said it, I got in the car again.
1: Now, it's awful, Harry. Really, you don't know.
0: Yeah, I guess it's
1: You just wouldn't believe some of it.
0: Look, Mary,
1: He's crazy jealous.
0: Well, of you?
1: That's silly.
0: Well, I guess it's...
1: Jealous of me. Or should I say of you?
0: Me? What's he know about me?
1: Well, I got in this morning and there he was, sitting up like Grandma in his bathrobe. He says, "Where you been?" I said, "What's it to you, Auntie?" They call him Auntie. It drives him crazy.
0: Now, look, Mary,
1: he said, "Don't think you can fool me." And he started to cry and say a lot of things about Babylon and then sitting on the waters. Real crazy talk.
0: Look, I better go, Mary.
1: Oh,
0: I don't...
1: Harry, don't be silly. He doesn't know who you are, who it is.
0: Yeah, but he could find out.
1: Not unless I told him.
0: Oh, look, you wouldn't do that.
1: Of course not, baby. As long as you're good to me.
0: The next night, I stayed in the market. I was scared. I didn't want any more of that stuff. I did inventory, counted bottles, cleaned the refrigerator, changed the water in the soft drinks cooler. I kept busy. Across the market, Krause was moving around, cleaning up. After a while, he took off his apron and his straw hat, and he came over. Hello, Mr. Krause.
4: Give me a bottle of beer.
0: Sure thing.
4: All right to drink it here?
0: Sure. We're closed, aren't we?
4: Yeah.
0: Here. Here's an opener. Oh,
4: thanks. You're working late, huh?
0: Well, you know how it is. Nothing to do evenings.
4: No?
0: Nah. I'm new out here. Takes time to make friends.
4: Yeah. For me, maybe it would take time. But not for a good-looking young fellow like yourself.
0: Oh, I don't know. You're a big, broad-shouldered guy.
4: Yeah, sure, big. That's me.
0: How's the beer?
4: It's all right. Listen, do you know my wife?
0: Your wife?
4: Yeah, you know her?
0: She isn't she the one who checks the groceries?
4: Yeah.
0: Oh, very nice looking lady.
4: You think so?
0: Well, of course, don't get me wrong. I mean it very sincerely. A very nice, respectable looking...
4: Yeah, sure. Listen, have you noticed anything funny going on there?
0: Funny?
4: Somebody's playing around with her. And I want to find out who.
0: With her?
4: You wouldn't think it now, would you?
0: No, I should say not.
4: I don't know who it is, but listen, haven't you noticed anything? I mean, some guy who shoots the breeze with her or something like that?
0: Then
4: will you do me a favor?
0: Sure. What?
4: Keep your eyes open.
0: Oh, I will, Mr. Krause. I promise you.
4: I'll find the guy. I'll find out who he is if it takes a year. And when I do, I'll kill him. Good night.
0: Good night.

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3: See how it happens? You go along minding your own business, trying to be a sweet guy and a whammy. Up pops the devil. The roof caves in and there you are. The executioner's honing the axe and whistling to himself. I tell you, I was nervous. My hands were sweating and my teeth were aching. And, well, if it hadn't been for needing the job bad, I'd have put on my coat and hightailed it out of there but fast. It was a situation. And Mary's looking over at me every now and then, giving me the big eyes. Yeah, the heck with you, baby. Get yourself another boy. And Krause is looking over, raising his eyebrows. Do I know who it is yet? And I'm making a long face and shaking my head. Then Nick, the vegetable man, comes over.
4: I see you didn't understand what I told you the other day.
3: Well, what's that, Nick?
4: About Mary. I told you she was a married woman.
3: Oh, what are you talking about?
4: I see you. The both of you coming out of a bar the other morning.
3: You're nuts, Nick.
4: Don't pull the hard face with me, Harry.
3: What?
4: I ought to tip Krause off to what's going on.
3: Nick, look, Nick, be a good guy, will you?
4: Be a good guy, will you? I'm telling you, you better be a good guy. And leave the butcher's wife alone if you know what's good for you.
3: Look, I will, Nick. I will. I swear it. It was a mistake, that's all.
4: Yeah.
3: Oh, be a good guy, Nick. Forget about it.
4: All right. This once, okay. But do it again and you'll get what's coming to you.
3: Sure, Nick.
4: And I'm not just...
3: Sure. Talking.
5: Harry.
3: What? Blow, will you? Blow.
5: Harry, I wish you wouldn't treat me this
3: Look,
5: way.
3: Blow, get away.
5: Look at me, Harry.
3: Don't you know your husband's watching you?
5: He's got his glasses off. He couldn't see Hollywood Bowl. You better be nice to me, Harry.
3: Please, Mary. Please go back to your cash register.
5: I want to see you tonight.
3: No.
5: Oh, yes.
3: Look, understand me, Mary. You're poison. Now get away.
5: You'll see me,
3: Look,
5: Harry,
3: not...
5: or you'll see Krause.
3: All right. Where?
5: I'll be parked around the corner.
3: Around the corner.
5: Don't be late. Oh, Harry, stop being silly. Come on, get in.
3: Look, please, can't you understand? I don't want any trouble.
5: What are you so afraid of?
3: Trouble.
5: Oh, come on, baby. Let's go and have some
3: Look,
5: fun,
3: please,
5: huh?
3: I...
5: What's the matter?
3: Oh. Hello, Nick.
4: I warn you.
3: Listen, you've got it wrong, Nick.
4: Oh, no.
5: What is all this?
4: You shut up.
5: Don't you talk to me like that.
4: I talk to you like I please, cheat.
5: Harry! Hit him, Harry!
3: I didn't hit him. He was looking down his nose at me, and he was a nice, wide-open target, but I didn't hit him. Because all of a sudden, I knew what I had to do, and I knew I had to do it fast.
5: Harry! Hey, where are you going, baby?
3: I didn't turn. Nick was still back there beside the car. I went into the market. Mr. Krause. Mr. Krause.
6: Yeah?
3: I...
6: What?
3: I found out.
6: What? I can't hear you.
3: I said I found out. I found out who it is.
6: Who?
3: Nick.
6: The vegetable man.
3: Yeah.
7: The vegetable man.
3: I knew yesterday, but I didn't want to get him in trouble. I told him to lay off, but he said nuts. He said if I opened my mouth, he'd tell you it was me, that I was the one.
7: The vegetable man.
3: I'm sorry, Mr. Cross.
7: I never did like him. I never did like him.
3: Well, good night.
7: Good night.
3: I took a bottle of brandy home with me. No dinner. I just lay there on the bed about 3 hours, talking to myself. Finally, the heck with the job. I got up, started the pack. I was broke, but I didn't care. I'd have to skip out on my rent, but it didn't matter. I didn't care. I wanted out from Krause, from Mary, from Nick, and suddenly I figured that even if Nick was a snooping little rat with his holier-than-thou, I ought to clear him. So I wrote a note to Krause. I said, I did it, Krause. Don't blame anybody else. I took the note, my bag, and the key to the market, and I tiptoed out of the rooming house. I caught a bus and went to the market. The boulevard was deserted. I looked in through the glass door. In the back of the place up high, there was a red neon beer sign that blinked on and off, on and off. I unlocked the door, went in, locked the door behind me. Place is kind of eerie in the dark. What with that red light blinking on and off. And one minute the place was pitch black, and the next it was 1,000 little red lights bouncing off the canned stuff in the groceries part. I went to the butcher counter first. I laid the note on the scale where he'd be sure to see it. Then I crossed over past the vegetables and the bakery, past the delicatessen, to the liquor department. It was dark, and I kept bumping into things, and I thought, well, why am I acting like a criminal? So I turned on the light. The whole place was suddenly so dazzling it hurt my eyes. I looked at the cash register. I was just thinking, well, maybe I'd take a couple of bucks. When it happened, I hadn't touched it. Well, there were other switches in the place. I didn't know where. After the brightness, the place seemed twice as dark. The red sign blinked on and off, then I saw Krause. He was standing behind the meat counter at the scale, and he picked up the note, my note. I did it, Krause, and he read it. I couldn't see his eyes, just the glasses. And every time the light blinked, they shone red, bright red, like some sort of terrible toy. And it began to move, and it was like a movie that you see one frame at a time. Each time the light blinked on, he wasn't where he'd been before, but closer. Closer. Krause? Mr. Krause? Mr. Krause! Those red glasses kept coming at me. I edged over toward the vegetables, and he moved too. I moved the other way toward the groceries. There was a railing. I climbed over. I was in one of the long, narrow aisles of cans and bottles. The stuff was piled head high. I waited, hoping maybe he didn't see me. But he did. I hid behind a stack of canned dog food. He sounded 30 or 40 feet away. I waited. I looked around the corner. He was looking down another aisle. I ducked my head back. Couldn't understand that sound. I looked again. The aisle was empty, but in the center where Krause had stood were his shoes. He'd taken them off. Very quietly, I bent and took mine off. And I began to tiptoe away from where I'd seen him. And then I rounded a corner. There he was, not 2 feet away with his back to me. And I lost my balance. I put my hand out to steady myself. A whole stack of cans went over. I ran. I kept running, and there I was. I was at the end of an aisle, and there was the wall, the back wall. And I turned, and he was coming straight at me. My hand touched something cold, a bottle. I grabbed it. It was ammonia. Krause, get back. Get back, Krause, or I'll blind you. Krause, I warn you. I swear I will. I'll give a stood there like a crazy giant, like Cyclops tearing at his eyes, the ammonia running down his face. I didn't wait. I ran past him, bumping him aside, ran and ran and cut around the cash register, past the delicatessen and the bakery to the door. It was locked. The key, I'd left it in the lock. It was gone. I tried to break the glass with my fist, but it was like steel. Well, I couldn't kick it. I'd left my shoes behind. And Krause kept coming, feeling his way along, moaning. In the blinking light, I could see he still had the knife in his hand. I slid behind the counter of the meat department. Oh, under my feet, the sawdust. I bent, scooped up a handful. His face was awful, twisted and gleaming. His glasses were gone, and his eyes were screwed tight shut in pain. He stopped 10 feet away, swaying. Then he opened his eyes. Opened them as wide as he could and moved his head from side to side, trying nearsightedly to see me. Then his head stopped moving, and holding it sideways, using one eye to see me, he came on, the knife held way back. I waited. I let fly with the sawdust and jumped to one side, my back up against the block, and he twisted and skidded in the sawdust and he fell. He was very still for a moment. I waited. He rose to his knees. In the blinking light, I saw the knife. He'd fallen on it. It stuck out of the middle of his chest. Krause! Then, very slowly, he got to his feet, one hand over the place where the knife was, and started toward me again. There was a rack over the chopping block. He reached up and got a cleaver. I backed up. Behind me, I felt a large cold handle. The door to the meat storage room, I heaved it open. Inside, it was cold, bitter cold, and dark. In the center of the door was one small, thick pane of glass. It was clouded. I wiped it clear with my hand and looked out. Krause stood there, his face an inch from mine, looking in. And then his eyes rolled back and his face went slack and he fell out of sight. He was dead. I was sure of it. I felt around in the dark for the knob, but I couldn't find it. I felt the door from top to bottom. There were bars and bolts and something that felt like a handle. I yanked and tugged, but it wouldn't move. There was a knife on a slab there, a butcher knife. I felt around the door for a crack, slipped the knife in, and twisted. Broke off. Another door, I thought. Maybe there's... Oh, please. Another door out of this place. I began to search for it in the dark, feeling along the icy, damp walls. I walked into something cold that moved when I touched it. Oh, the side of beef. But no door. I moved farther. Another icy, cold thing. And I moved on and came up against another... As cold as the rest, but... And I'm crazy. I know it. I'm crazy. This one feels as though it's wearing silk stockings. So here I am. It's awfully cold. Cold as a witch's heart. Cold as a tomb. This thing I have in my hand, this knife handle. I wish it had a blade. I know what I'd do, I know, but it hasn't. Anyway, well, I'm innocent of anything. They'll believe me. They will. There's a letter outside on the scale. It says, I did it, Krause. Don't blame anybody else. And there's my suitcase. Well, that'll prove I meant to go away and not cause anybody a hard time. And there's... Oh, time goes slow. And while I'm waiting and waiting and waiting... I'll tell myself the whole story again and again. It'll give me something to do, you know. Something to think about. You see, it started the first day of the job. I was clerking the liquor department at the supermarket. I hadn't been in Los Angeles a week. My brother, when I left New York, had given me this letter to a friend of his. You know, a guy who owned a string of these supermarkets. The letter was about could he use me. I was a good fella. He counted a favor, you know. The guy had this opening a liquor clerk. It was the first day, and I'd come to Los Angeles.

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1: 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The play is called Murder Strikes 3 Times, and it is, as we say,
0: a tale well calculated to keep you in suspense.
1: Tonight's Suspense play was produced and edited by William Spear and directed by Norman MacDonald. 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The Butcher's Wife is an original play for radio by James Pohl. Kirk Douglas, whose thrilling performance in Champion has placed him among the Academy Award contenders, will soon be seen in Young Man with a Horn.
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12: Hey, Alex, how did the interview go?
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5: I can't do it.
4: You've written for all the big comedians. You'd turn out a hit.
5: I don't have the time.
4: Oh, but Gus...
5: Look, I don't have the time. Anyways, I couldn't do it.
4: Ridiculous. A guy with your reputation.
5: Yeah, a guy with my reputation, yeah. What do you know? Listen. 12 years ago, I was on the cabs. Gustav Green, the hack license read. Cripes, how I hated the cabs. Work like a slob, 12 or 14 hours a day for a lousy $27 a week. Now, do you blame me that I took to daydreaming? Like maybe it was my limousine and I was driving because my chauffeur had a day off? I used to sit at the wheel figuring out the darndest situations. Like I'd pick up some rich old dame and she'd leave me $1 million or I'd save a guy. All kinds of situations. But all I got was $27 per a week. Until the night I met Fan.
6: Cabby.
5: Take me home, driver. Home? Your home or my home, wise guy?
6: Wait, sir.
5: Well, you got talent and you're driving a cab. Where can I get a job driving a cab?
6: You want the radio on?
5: Definitely no.
6: Oh, now don't let's be bitter, shall we? You know, radio was quite a medium.
5: Yeah.
6: Just think, some guy says a few words into a microphone and you can hear it as far west as Georgia.
5: Gustav Green? Well, Mr. Green, meet Van Hauser, the best gag man in the radio business. Currently freelancing, unemployed, on the beach.
6: Well, if you're so good, why aren't you in there writing them yaks, wise guy?
5: Why? Because words I know, rib-tickling words, gags, yeah, jokes to make a corpse laugh. But plots, situations.
6: Situations?
5: Yeah, that's another story. I could coin a million if I could figure them
6: out.
5: Well,
6: look, situations. Now, let me tell you, I am a veritable Scheherazade on situations. I got a million. Now, look, for instance, the guy who says that if other fellas... I don't know, something clicked between me and Van Hauser. From the beginning, I always hated his guts, the way he talked to me like I was dirt. But up in his room, I started feeding him stories, stuff I dreamed up on the cab. He put it into good words, and it came out very funny, too. Well, inside a couple of years, I was getting $1,500 a week, but I was tied to that guy. I couldn't work with nobody else. I'd sit down with another gag writer and nothing would happen. Yeah, I knew it was Van or $40 a week in some broken down job. So I hung on to him like a barnacle. I worked with him, ate with him, played with him. My place was just down the hall from his at the hotel. Sometimes I thought I'd go nuts if I had to look at his sneering ugly puss another day. And the only satisfaction I had was that he needed me and hated me just like I needed and hated him. But one day, while we were writing a spot for Schmo for a day, he chose me a very unfunny line.
5: Gus, my goon boy, you may be interested to know that I'm going to marry Julie Phelps.
6: Julie Phelps, a dancer?
5: That's right. She used to be at the club, Catalina.
6: She making trouble for you?
5: Cut it.
6: All right. I didn't say nothing against her.
5: All right, you better not.
6: Okay, go ahead and enjoy yourself.
5: Well, thanks. So, Gus, my cornball colleague, we may not be seeing so much of each other, hence.
6: Oh, now, look, you don't mean that, but... Hey, now, wait a minute. What's going to be with our partnership here?
5: Well, we'll see. I'll talk it over with Julie.
6: No, Van. Now, look, I mean it. We've always done what we wanted to. Loafed all day, worked all night, ate and slept at any crazy hour. Mm. Now, no dame is going to stand for that.
5: Julie is different.
6: No dame is different.
5: Yeah, she knows how we operate.
7: And she knows you, Gus.
5: Yeah, and she's not exactly crazy about me, neither.
7: I was just coming to that. Now, if you want to stay in with me, be nice to her, huh?
5: It won't do no good. Listen, Vance, she'll make trouble between us, see? She'll work on that as soon as the knot is tied.
7: I said...
5: Now, listen to me. I'm your pal, Van. A dame like that is bad busy. You know what the club Catalina...
7: Look, Gus. Gus, Julia's one in a million. A joke man like you comes a dime a dozen.
5: Okay, if that's the way you feel.
7: That's the way I feel.
5: Pardon me for having any feet, hey.
7: All right, just be nice to her. No cracks.
5: Okay, so I'll be nice. Now, look. About Sunday show,
7: Be nice to her. If you're not, Gus, we're finished.
5: Yeah, I said I'd be nice, but I knew it wouldn't do no good. Julie was a small-town girl who soured on Broadway after she had a bust-up with Nick Edwards, the mug who runs the Club Catalina, and she wanted out. And she was going to take Van with her, too, so it came to me that I'd better figure out a situation and pronto. She didn't like me because she was scared of me. I knew about her and Nick Edwards, and Van didn't. So I says to myself, I says, Gus, maybe the dame will scare away, hey.
8: Van? Oh, Gus Green, what a surprise.
5: Hello there, Julie. Yeah, this is for you.
8: Flowers?
5: Yeah, Van told me about you, too, see, and I figured...
8: Oh, they're lovely. Come on in, Gus.
5: Thanks.
8: I miss flowers so much in the city. Back home, the garden's always full of them.
5: Yeah. Say, this is a nice place you got here.
8: Thanks.
5: Yeah, very swanky. Wasn't that chair once in the lobby of the Club Catalina?
8: Well, I bought it when they redecorated the place.
5: Oh, sure you did, honey, but it just reminded me.
8: About what?
5: I just happened to see your friend Nick Edwards today.
8: I haven't seen Nick in months.
5: Oh, sure you haven't, honey, but he's still carrying the torchola for you.
8: I'm not interested.
5: No, I didn't say you were, but you might be interested in the fact that Nick said, if Van Houser marries Julie, so help me, I'll kill him.
8: Did he say that?
5: Now, would I lie, honey?
8: Well, that settles it. I've had enough of show business. Van and me are going back home.
5: Oh, no, you can't do that to Van, Julie. This is his life. What's he going to do in a small town?
8: I don't care. I'm sick of it. I'm sick of all the cheap characters, the bums and the hangers-on. If I want him to, Van will come with me.
5: Oh, look, maybe he would. Well, I'm sure he would. But, Julie, what I really wanted to say was, why don't you give me a few days? I'll go talk to Nick, and who knows, maybe I can fix the whole thing up.
8: Would you, Gus? I'd like to stay for Van's sake. I'd like to see him get a good job with regular hours. Maybe an advertisement.
5: Sure. Nick will listen to me. Well, at least I can try, huh?
8: Thanks, Gus. You're nice. I didn't know.
5: And then I got another idea.
8: What's that?
5: Maybe the three of us could all work together.
8: Oh, I can't write. I can type.
5: Well, we need a secretary. We could dictate our stuff to you.
8: I don't know shorthand.
5: You don't have to. After all, what is a comedy script? Along the left-hand side of the page, you put the name of the character, and then you write out what he's supposed to say. Simple?
8: Sounds simple.
5: Oh, you could spend more time with Van. How would you like to try?
8: I'd love to. Gus, it would be wonderful.
5: Sure, it'd be wonderful. For me. When she said she'd work with us, Julie was playing a part in a situation that I dreamed up. And let me tell you, it was a good one. Because it ended with me still making a grand and a half per week, and Julie Phelps, well, Julie Phelps was just not there.
7: Music chaser and a commercial. Credits and sign off.
9: Got that, darling?
8: Every word, Mr. Houser.
5: Well, Van, how do you like our new secretary?
7: Oh, she's good, Gus. How come you had such a swell idea? Huh? Mm-hmm.
8: Gus, if this works out, I'll be the happiest person alive.
5: Oh, no, you won't, Julie. I will. Now, come on, I'd like to try dictating.
8: Mm-hmm, ready.
5: Okay, take a clean sheet of paper. Mm-hmm. Here's a gag sequence for the Fred Benton show.
7: Oh, look who's writing gags.
5: Don't laugh.
7: Genius.
5: Now, look, Fred's talking to Mrs. Mishmash, and she starts reading the wrong page of the script, you see?
8: Yeah.
5: Ready? Let's go. Mm-hmm. Mrs. Mishmash, please don't laugh at me. Mm-hmm. I think we've made a mistake.
8: Mistake. Uh-huh.
5: Now, Fred Benton, I know I have.
8: Mrs.
5: M, let's start all over from the beginning. Fred. If you love me, you will.
7: That's funny.
5: No, that's charming. No, this is Mrs. Am I going too fast?
8: No, that's
5: okay,
8: fine.
5: This is Mrs. Mishmash again. Mm-hmm. I would do anything for you.
8: Anything for you.
5: Fred, he says, I would like to see you.
7: Mm-hmm. Oh, I'm bored.
8: Okay. Now,
5: Mrs. M again. Let's talk this over. How about tonight?
8: How about tonight?
5: Yeah. Fred, when? At midnight.
8: Midnight.
5: Mrs. M. Come, I'm waiting for you right now.
8: For You're right now.
5: Did you get it all?
8: Mm-hmm.
5: Good.
8: Type it right up.
9: Wait.
5: What's
9: the
5: matter?
9: Don't bother, Julie. We couldn't use that corn even on the Benton show.
5: All right, wise guy. Give it to me, Julie. I'll file it under sustainers.
8: Look, if you're going to fight, I'm not going to work for either of you. Van, be a dear and get me a pack of cigarettes downstairs, will you?
9: All right, honey. Gus, don't try to write any more of those charming gags.
5: Get lost.
8: Gus?
5: Yeah?
8: Did you get anywhere with Nick?
5: Well, yeah, Julie. He's softening up, but he wants to see you.
8: Gus, I don't want that man near me.
5: Now, look, you'll see him. You better start wearing black for Van. You know Nick Edwards.
8: I know Nick wouldn't stop at killing, but I...
5: Now, listen, Julie. I haven't got time to argue with you now. Van will come back. But why don't you come to my place tomorrow night at 11?
8: I'll run into Van for sure.
5: Well, then come before 8 and wait for me. We'll have rehearsals till then.
8: What about Van?
5: Tell him you're going to sleep early or something.
8: What if he calls anyway?
5: I'll cover you. I'll probably be with him anyhow.
8: He must never know about Nick.
5: I get it. Now, listen, Julie. You just leave everything to me, and in a couple of days, you won't have to worry about Nick Edwards again. Yeah, just leave everything to me and you won't have to worry about anything anymore, Julie Phelps. Not even your own funeral. Come 8 o'clock the next evening, I paid a little visit to my apartment. Long enough to see that Julie was comfortable and also to get the keys to her place out from her handbag. I drove over there and went upstairs to do some interior decorating. My kind. Gonna take Van away from Broadway, are you? Gonna send me back to $40 a week in a pig's ear, you are, Julie Phelps, get that? In a pig's ear! Now, just one more touch to complete the situation. A little business outside the Club Catalina. Hey, kid, come here. Here, listen now. Here's a dime, kid. Take this note in this here envelope and give it to Nick Edwards. And if anyone asked you, say a dame gave it to you. Got that? A beautiful dame. You got it from a beautiful dame, right?
9: Look, Gus, no more work. Let's knock off.
5: What's the matter, Van? You tired?
9: No.
5: Well, what's eating you?
9: Oh, you wouldn't understand.
5: All right, so don't tell me. I don't care anyhow.
9: All right, it's Julie. Said she had to go to bed early tonight.
5: So what? It ain't legal?
9: I called a half dozen times. No answer.
5: Uh-huh. Afraid she's still timing you, huh?
9: I didn't say that.
5: Yeah, but I know how you feel.
9: Yeah, well, mind your own business.
5: Look, my friend, I'll do you a good turn. Leave me dial the number for you. The
9: number's on the pad. Let's see what your fat fingers can do.
5: Okay. You could talk to her while I go down to my room to get my hat and coat. I'll take you for a drive before we hit the sack.
9: Well, sometimes you're even human.
5: Okay, here, take it. It's ringing now. I'll be right back.
9: I'll see you.
10: Hello?
9: Julie, darling.
10: Van.
9: Honey, I'm sure glad to hear your voice. Where you been?
10: Why?
9: Well, I've been trying to get you all evening. No answer. Then Gus tried
10: Van, dear, I told you. I was going home to get some sleep.
9: When I phoned, you must have...
10: Maybe it didn't wake me.
9: Well, now, baby, that's hardly likely with a phone right near your bed.
10: Sometimes I sleep.
9: Julie.
10: I can...
9: Julie, is there someone there with you?
10: Of course not, Van. I'm alone. I'm by myself. What are you... No. Oh.
9: Julie.
10: Van!
9: Julie. Julie, what's the matter? Julie!
5: A very neat situation, you granted, Warden?
11: Sure.
5: Julie being killed in her apartment 2 miles away, Van hearing it over the phone, and me in the next room to him at the hotel. You like it, huh, Warden?
11: Yeah, I like it too, and I did it. That was a very sensational situation.
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3: And now Roma Wines bring back to our Hollywood soundstage Mr. Michael O'Shea as Gus Green, with Sidney Miller as Van Houser in The Twist, a play well calculated to keep you in suspense.
6: Van was still screaming into the phone when I came down the hall from my place a minute later with hat and coat draped over my very shaking arm. I opened the door.
12: Gus. Gus, something's happened to Julie.
6: Huh?
12: Something's happened to Julie.
6: Well, how do you know? Did you get her?
12: Yeah, she answered the phone. But,
6: so?
12: Well, she sounded funny, like there was someone in the same room, and then suddenly she sounded like she was hit or choked or something.
6: Well, maybe it's just a gag she was pulling. You know, dames do that sometimes.
12: You think so?
6: Why, sure.
12: No, it couldn't be. I heard her, Gus. Gus, what should I do?
6: Now, come on. Keep your shirt on, Van.
12: She screamed.
6: Did you call her back?
12: No, I didn't.
6: Well, why don't you?
12: That's right. That's right. Call her back. That's what I'll do.
6: Sure.
12: Of course I'll call her. Hand me the phone.
6: Yeah.
12: Something's happened. I know it has.
6: Line busy?
12: No answer.
6: Yeah, but you just spoke to her a minute ago.
12: Oh, Gus, I'm worried. I'm worried sick.
6: Forget it. She's all right. Come on out for a ride.
12: Oh, no, I couldn't.
6: Look, tell you what I'll do for a pal. I'll drive you over there. You can check up for yourself. Van looked pretty grim as we drove over to Julie's place in the West 70s. I checked over everything I'd done and figured how I'd work out the rest of the situation. And we turned off Central Park West into the side street where Julie lived on the second floor of a converted brownstone. Hey, look, there's a guy coming out of the house. That's probably nobody.
12: He's making a getaway. Gus, follow him.
6: I never catch him now.
12: Oh, gosh, Gus, if you'd only got close enough to see his license number.
6: Well, I did.
12: What was it?
6: LK573498.
12: LK573498.
6: All right, Sam Spade. Now let's go upstairs and visit Julie, huh? The door to Julie's apartment was wide open when we got upstairs, and the place was just like I left it. Like there'd been some kind of a fight. And then I saw where I'd made a mistake. The telephone where Julie was supposed to be strangled was as neat as a pin. I watched Van's face to see if he noticed it, but, well, he was too broken up to notice anything.
12: Julie. Gus, she was a sweet kid.
6: What do you mean, was?
12: I know. She's dead.
6: What do you know? All you see is that her apartment is all busted up.
12: I heard her scream, didn't I? Gus, I waited 20 years to meet a girl that I could marry. So help me, I'm not going to die till a guy who did this is in his grave. You'll see. You'll see, Gus. Kind of mixed up now, but in a little while I'll be able to think. I'll know what to do. Sure, I'll know what to do. Look, that's the telephone.
6: What about the telephone?
12: I'm gonna call the police.
6: No, Van, now wait a minute. Don't be crazy.
12: What?
6: Look, put the telephone
12: down.
6: Why?
12: Why shouldn't I call the police?
6: It's very simple. You got no evidence she was murdered.
12: But I heard a scream.
6: Use your eyes, Van, will you? Use your eyes. Julie said she was in bed. Has the bed been slept in? And where's her coat? Where's her purse? And where's her hat?
12: They're not here, but she said she... You're right, Gus. You're right, I won't phone. Maybe she's still alive.
6: That's better. Now, look, Van, sometimes we haven't felt too good towards each other, but after all, we've been partners for a long time, kid, and I'll tell you what. I'll do anything. Anything you say to help you out.
12: All right, then, look. Look, just on an off chance, Gus, trace that license plate, will you? Let's find out who that guy was.
6: We went back to our hotel. I slept like a log because I knew that Julie was 10 feet from my bed in the closet, very dead, where she couldn't come between me and Van anymore. Next morning, I told Van I'd checked at the license bureau.
12: Whose car was it?
6: Nick Edwards.
12: Kathleen Edwards?
6: That's right.
12: Why, that dirty goon,
6: now,
12: I'd
6: look,
12: like...
6: you don't think that he...
12: I don't have to think. I'll let the police...
6: Now, wait a minute, hold it. Look, Van, I never told you this before, but
5: I knew all along that Julie was playing around with Nick Edwards.
12: With Nick Edwards?
5: Yeah. That's why I never liked her. Now, you better not call the cops. Maybe we was just busting in on a private little party last night.
12: No, I can't believe it. No, not Julie.
5: Well, we gotta find out where she is. And the guy who knows is Nick Edwards.
12: What makes you think he'll tell?
5: I'll tell you what. I'll call him at the club tonight and ask him over. I think maybe he'll accept my invitation. Well, Nick arrived at 11 p.m., and from my window, I watched him park his black car in a dark side street near the hotel, just like I told him to. Then I carried Julie's body down the back stairs and put it in the luggage compartment of Nick's car. Nobody saw me. And a few minutes later, I knocked on Van's door.
12: That you, Gus? Come in.
5: Hiya, Van. Hi, Nick.
13: Good evening, Gus.
12: Nick was just telling me, Gus.
13: Now look, I'm just as worried about Julie as you guys are, see?
5: Yeah. That's easy to say.
13: Okay. Don't take my word for it. But I've had her house called every half hour all day.
12: Why'd you go there last night in the first place?
13: You haven't been around long, have you?
12: Never mind that wise guy. Why'd you visit my girl?
13: Who said she was your girl?
12: She was engaged to me.
13: She was tired of you.
12: Why, you
13: Sit
12: no
13: down.
12: Good...
13: She told me so herself.
12: When?
13: Yesterday.
5: Then you saw her yesterday, Nick?
13: No. No, I ain't seen her since she quit working at the club and started to pal around with your friend here.
12: But you just said that...
13: Julie was the only gal who ever had me on the ropes, see? But when she called it quits, I went along. She was too good for an ex-con like me anyway, I figured. But last night, someone gives me a note in her handwriting.
5: Oh? What did the note say, Nick?
13: It was the most beautiful thing I'd ever seen. I read it over and over until I knew it by heart. Please don't laugh at me. I think we made a mistake. I know I have. Let's start all over from the beginning. If you really love me, you will. I love you. I'll do anything for you. I'd like to see you. Let's talk this over. How about tonight? When? At midnight? Come. Come, I'm waiting for you right now.
5: As soon as Nick Edwards left, I told Van I didn't believe anything he said, and as far as I was concerned, Nick either killed Julie or had taken her away. Van agreed with me, and we called the police. Ah, yes, it all made a perfect situation. The best I'd ever dreamed up. All of Nick Edwards' high-powered lawyers couldn't save him from being sentenced to the chair. Yes, sir, life looked pretty sweet, but... there was just one thing wrong. Van's comedy was getting worse and worse. Fred Benton told us we'd have to get better or else. Now, we sat in Van's room sweating out a Benton program that was a day overdue. Van, for the love of Mike, will you pull yourself together?
12: Gus, I can't think.
5: You don't have to think. I gave you the whole situation. All you got to do is write the gags for it.
12: Gags.
5: Now, look, in the first scene, Fred and Mrs. Mishmash steal a horse. But here's the twist. The horse is blind. You get it?
12: Yeah.
5: Well, come on, then, Gib. You know hundreds of horse gags. Now, just give them a twist and fit the situation.
12: I can't. They just won't come.
5: Look, if we don't get this script in tomorrow, Fred will can us. Now, come on, Guy, will you write?
12: Oh, write yourself.
5: Then you know I can't write. I'm no good without a gag,
12: man. Get yourself another gag, man. I'm through.
5: Look.
12: Washed up.
5: You know it won't work, Van. You know that. I've tried it on the QT. I was afraid that someday would break up, but it never worked. With you and me, Van, something happens. We're a great team. Without me, you're just another guy making with words. Without you, I'm just another Joe. Now, don't you see, kid? That's why we gotta stick together. Even if we do hate each other's guts. That's why nobody can't never break us up. Now, come on, Guy, write, will you?
12: I can't think of anything. Look, haven't we got something in the files we
5: haven't
12: used? You got a scene you dictated to Julie. What was that?
5: Huh?
12: That Mrs. Mishmash
5: no.
12: or something. Fred, was it please don't laugh at me or something? I think we made a mistake.
5: No, Van, look, that's a no-good situation. That's dead. Let's get something
12: Gus,
5: new.
12: It's a good situation.
5: No,
12: a very clever situation. All I need are the lines. Please don't laugh
5: now,
12: at me.
5: Now, Van, I'm telling
12: the
5: you
12: lines,
5: it's no good.
12: The lines. Please don't laugh
5: I'm
12: at me.
5: I'm telling you it's no good,
12: of
5: Van.
12: Of course. Why didn't I think of that before? Those lines you dictated to Julie, they fit.
5: No, they don't fit. And besides, I can't ride gags. You know that.
12: Oh, that wasn't a gag, Gus. That was a situation. The most desperate situation you ever invented.
5: Now, wait a minute. What are you beating your gums about
12: here? You'll find out.
5: What are you going to do?
12: Operator, I want to speak to Inspector Martin at police headquarters. Get away from that door, Gus. I got a gun.
9: Now, don't shoot, Van. Wait a minute.
12: Listen and don't move.
14: Police headquarters, Inspector Martin.
12: Oh, Inspector Martin, this is Van Hauser of the Julie Phelps case.
14: Hey, I've been trying to get...
12: Edwards didn't kill Julie. Gus Green did. And I got proof.
14: That makes it even worse. Edwards says you framed him.
12: Green did. Nick's note was a script dictated to Julie, minus the character names.
14: How about his alibi?
12: He dialed his own number, Inspector, not hers, and killed her while she was speaking on the phone. To make things look right, he messed up her apartment. I never could quite figure out why there were no signs of struggle around her telephone. Now I know. Yeah, he must have stowed her body in Nick's car. Better send some cops over right away before I shoot him.
14: Well, they're coming over, Hauser, to protect you. Edwards broke out about an hour ago. Watch out for him.
12: Nick Edwards?
15: Yes, Nick Edwards.
12: Huh? Edwards.
15: All right, Hauser, come across with that gun.
12: Nick,
15: come on.
12: Nick, you heard what I said, didn't you?
15: So what?
12: I didn't frame you. Gus did. He's the guy with a situation.
15: So what? You took my girl away from me, didn't you? No. All right, give me that gun.
9: Now, Nick, wait a minute. Nick, what are you going to do with
15: that? Nothing except to give me that gun, Hauser.
12: Gus, don't let him get that gun, Gus.
15: I'm a little too quick for you, Gus.
9: Now, Nick, please. Now, don't shoot me. Let me tell you how this
15: Cut
9: was
15: it,
9: all
15: you. A... I've had a belly full of your stories. They put me in jail, remember? They're all stuffed to me now, see? But like they say, there ain't no situation that can't take a new twist. Here's the twist to this one. You ain't going to die for the murder of my poor Julie. No. You're going to die for something you didn't do.
9: What do you mean, Nick?
15: Just this. The murder of Van Hauser.

and my late unlamented partner. But you know me, I always like a twist. They got Nick for killing Julie. Now I guess you can understand why I can't write the prisoner's annual show, can't you, Warden? Not without Van. And besides, like I said, I don't have too much time, do I? Before I go to the chair.

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Tonight, we bring you a transcribed story of a man who used a gun once too often. So now, starring Mr. Joseph Kearns, here is tonight's suspense play, Hold Up.

0: What's the matter, Tim? What are you staring at?
1: Never mind, Hazel. Open the cash register. Quick. Unlock the safety catch on the gun. Hear me?
0: Tim, what's wrong?
1: Never mind. Do what I say. Now get away from the counter. Quick. I'll take care of everything.

0: I'd like a pack of cigarettes.
1: Any special brand?
0: Yeah, give me the ones with the green. Okay, stay where you are, you both. This is a holdup.
1: I haven't got much.
0: Just give
1: here.
0: Me what you got, and hurry.
1: That a gun you got in your pocket?
0: Just don't you try and find out, mister.
1: Okay. All my receipts are in here.
0: Stand away. I'll get it.
1: Yeah, you'll get it.
2: Tim, please.
1: Stay away from here.

0: He's over there, officer.
1: What happened here, a shooting match?
0: No.
1: 5 bullet holes, all in the head.
0: Oh, he tried to hold me up. What was I supposed to do?
1: Where's his gun?
0: In his pocket. Just pointed it through his jacket, the right pocket.
1: No gun here. Maybe the left. Nope.
0: I know he had something in his right pocket.
1: This?
0: A fountain pen.
1: That's your gun. You ever see the boy before?
0: No. First time I saw him is tonight.
2: My husband saw the boy standing outside our store a few moments before it happened.
0: Look, I'll handle this, Hazel.
1: If you don't mind, I'd like to hear what your wife has to say.
2: Well, Tim had a feeling something was wrong. We both saw the boy standing outside looking in at us. And then he decided to come in. That's when Tim told me to unlock the safety catch on the gun in the cash register. Mm.
1: You've had experience with hold-up men before, haven't you, Mr. Chase?
0: Twice. You people were in on them both.
1: Yeah, I remember. Pretty rough on them, aren't you?
0: If you mean I don't give them a chance to rob me, yeah.
1: Good shot, too. You don't miss.
0: I didn't miss over there. Shooting Japs then. Shooting hoods now. What's the difference? Guy who shoots first gets to talk afterwards.
1: How much money do you have on the premises?
0: $15 and change. The rest was over at the house.
1: And you shoot it out for that?
0: Listen, I'm not in business to give money to hoodlums, gun or no gun. A thief's a thief. Better off dead.
2: Tim, please.
0: No! I want it known to any of these punks who want to stick me up. They better come in shooting, because that's the way I'll meet them.
1: Did you notice if anyone was with the boy?
0: No, I didn't see anyone.
2: No, there was no one we could see.
1: Mr. Chase, you'll have to come downtown to make a full report. Just routine.
0: Yeah, sure. Hazel, you close up when the cops are through here.

0: Captain Runyon, this is Mr. Chase. Hold-up shooting on the east side. You wanted to see him?
1: Oh, yeah.
0: Definitely a hold-up attempt, although no gun was found on or near the hold-up man.
1: Check the victim out yet?
0: No, not yet, but it's a kid, 19 or 20.
1: Well, thanks, Bill. I'll call you in a few minutes. Chase, won't you sit down?
2: Oh, yeah, sure.
1: A cigarette?
2: No, I don't smoke. Thanks, anyway.
1: Well, that's all right. Chase, we've met before, haven't we?
2: Yes, sir, about more 8 months ago.
1: Yeah, that was the Hendricks shooting, right?
2: That's right.
1: Hold-up attempt. Well, about 6 or 7 months before that, there was the, let's see. Oh, yes, the Delano killing. Hold-up, too.
2: I remember.
1: In each case, the hold-up man was shot and killed.
2: So that's wrong?
1: No, but I'd say very foolish.
2: Look, they were trying to rob me. I killed them. What was I supposed to do, just give them the money and wish them luck?
1: Perhaps.
2: What?
1: For every hold-up man you've shot it out with, I can show you in our files a dozen dead heroes. They shot it out, too, but they were killed for their pains.
2: Well, not me, and I never will be, because I know how to use a gun. And I know those punks, too. They're all yellow when things are equal. I know. I've killed 3 of them. And I'll kill 3 more and 3 more
1: now,
2: after
1: Mr.
2: that.
1: Chase, listen, what I'm trying to say is this. Our job is to apprehend the bandit. It's not your job. You're not being paid to risk your life or shoot up your neighborhood. If there's any shooting needed, we'll do it.
2: I don't get you, cops. A man shoots a bandit while defending his property, and then you give me a lecture.
1: Let me put it this way. Someday you'll find a gunman who'll be a little faster than you. Then what?
2: That day'll never come. You know why? Because I know my guns. My wife thought I might be killed when I was in the Pacific, but I killed instead. Me and guns have got an understanding. Neither has failed the other yet.
1: You're a very sure man, aren't you, Mr. Chase?
2: Yeah, I try to be.
1: If I'm not mistaken, you've got a boy almost that kid's age, haven't you?
2: So?
1: I was just thinking out loud. A terrible price the young sometimes have to pay just for living.
2: Hey, look, Captain, I don't feel sorry. Do you?
1: I didn't know the boy, I couldn't say. Except, like you, I have a boy almost his age, too. But... Captain Runyon. Hmm? Yes. Yes, we'll be out in a moment. I'll have a statement to make then. The newsmen want to talk with you. Take some pictures, you mind?
2: Oh, sure, why not?
1: Oh, yes, I forgot. We've been all over the front pages together before. Twice, in fact. It makes you an old hand at meeting the press.
2: Maybe that's why these hoods keep trying to hold me up. It's a game. Yeah, they read about me. They all want to see if they can take me.
1: Well, Mr. Chase, some might say that you should get a medal for shooting these hold-up men. And then, again, if it were me, I'd find me a business where I didn't need a cocked gun to ensure my profits.
2: I manage.
1: Yes, I guess you do. Are you ready?
2: Sure.
1: Gentlemen, gentlemen, let's make this a short session, will you?
3: Sure, Cap. Mr. Chase, doesn't a gun pointed at you scare you?
2: Oh, maybe at first, but if I have a gun, too, I feel a little more equal. The fear's gone.
3: Well, do you feel your money is more important than your life when you choose to shoot it out with a hold-up man?
2: It's not a question of which is more important. I never worry. Handling a gun is a matter of reflex. And when there's 2 of you facing each other... And who has the best aim?
4: Well, have you ever thought of moving away from where you are because of your store being the target for so many holdups?
2: Why should I? I've got a right to make a living because a man with a gun wants to take my living away from me. Should I just give it to him?
4: Do you feel your service experience gives you this assurance you have with guns?
2: Oh, maybe. Well, when you see death all the time, it becomes less of a shock to you, less important after a while. And so do people.
3: Well, Captain here says a citizen shouldn't try to apprehend a gunman single-handed, but leave that job to the police.
2: I don't have time to wait for the police. Besides, when a man's wrong, he's wrong. I'd rather have him dead wrong.
1: Gentlemen, if I may, I'd like to clarify the department's position.
3: Oh, go ahead, Cap.
1: Thank you. We ask all citizens that when faced with an armed holdup in which the other party has a deadly weapon, that they do not resist, but rather that they observe the party closely and be able to identify them when apprehended.
4: Mr. Chase, could you tell us more about...
1: Gentlemen, the entire incident is on report, as well as all statements made. You can get the rest of your story there. You can talk with Mr. Chase at his home or store if you wish to interview him further. Now, let's have your pictures.
3: Okay, now, Mr. Chase, will you stand here near the center of the desk?
4: Right here, please.
5: Oh, that's good. Yeah, fine. One more. How about one more?
1: Bill? Anything more on the kid?
0: Oh, he's in fingerprints now.
1: Kind of gives you an odd sensation. Something you can't describe, this meeting a killer with legal guns, that is.
0: I get you, Cap. He's a cold one, all right.
1: It's lousy. Man who has an excuse to kill like he does. Sure, he's defending his home, his rights, but somehow it's still wrong.
0: Three in a row, all shots through the head. Not one bullet laid his way.
1: Every homicide justifiable. What's the big book say? The wages of...

0: Tim, you've been up all night. Why don't we close today?
1: No. Business as usual. We ought to get a lot of new customers with all this in the papers.
0: I only hope Jerry doesn't read it.
1: You hope Jerry doesn't read about me, my own son? He should be proud. He will be proud. His dad's not afraid. His dad went through a war and he came back. He can still take care of himself. And Jerry will be like me. He'll meet the world face to face. He won't take anything from anybody.
0: I wonder.
1: Well, what's the matter with you?
0: Well, I'm sick of all this. The newspapers, people coming in congratulating you. For what?
1: Oh, you're just upset, that's all.
0: Tim, this is no good, all of this. Jerry's coming home from his first year at college, and he comes home to murder.
1: Hazel, I don't like that kind of talk.
0: Well, what do you call it?
1: Well, he'd have shot me.
0: All of them would have shot you, is that it?
1: Hey, whose side are you on?
0: Protect ourselves, yes, but you know that none of those people...
1: Hazel, we're in business. I've got to protect that business. That's why I've always got a gun handy.
0: Is it, Tim?
1: Oh, Captain Runyon.
2: Oh, Mr. Chase. How do you do, Mr. Chase?
0: Fine, thank you.
2: I'd like to have a little chat with you and the missus, if I might, Mr. Chase.
1: Of course.
2: I know that you've both been through a lot, but I feel this is important. We have very good reason to believe that the man shot here last night did have an accomplice.
1: Uh-huh. Is that right?
2: Yes. A brother.
0: When'd you find out?
2: This morning, when we got back positive identification of the boy from Washington. 2 and 2 still make 4. He had a brother who was released from state's prison only last week.
1: What was his trouble?
2: Robbery and attempted murder.
0: And you people think that maybe he was outside last night?
2: Yes. A woman who lives a few doors down from your store said she saw a car pull out about the same time she heard gunshots.
1: So maybe he ditched his brother and doesn't want any part of us.
2: Maybe. Maybe not. We're not paid to act on assumptions, but to always presume the worst. We're going to place a stakeout near your store for the next few nights.
1: What if I don't want the police around my store?
2: I don't understand.
1: It's bad for business. I can take care of myself.
2: That isn't the object, Mr. Chase. Our job is to catch this fellow, and if you have to be a decoy, we'd like to protect you and your wife, as well as catch our man.
1: This guy doesn't want any part of me.
2: You're presuming a lot, Mr. Chase. This man is a killer, too. Though I don't like to say this, he may try to avenge his brother. If I were you, I'd treat every stranger who came into my store for the next few days as the man who might not just want to rob you, but perhaps to kill you.

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1: A double-barreled dramatic treat is Gunsmoke. 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
0: And now we bring back to our Hollywood soundstage Mr. Joseph Kearns, starring in tonight's production, Hold Up, a tale well calculated to keep you in...

0: Tim, why don't we close up the store until the police catch this fellow they're looking for?
1: Now, don't be silly. Cops always look for the worst. The kid was probably alone. So some old lady up the block hears a car pull out just as I shoot. So that means we have to start running?
0: Oh, just the same, I don't like this.
1: Oh, Hazel, why don't you quit worrying and start getting things ready for Jerry? He'll be home in a day or two. You read his letter.
0: Oh, yes, you're right. It'll be good to have him home. Forget all that's happened. He's doing so fine at school. It's hard to believe he's in college.
1: It's not hard for me, what with all the bills.
0: Oh, Tim.
1: I don't begrudge him his schooling, Hazel. It's just that I hope maybe he'd have stayed home a year or two to help me with the store.
0: Well, now, his schooling's more important.
1: Yeah, maybe so.
0: You know, Tim, I can't help but think. That boy the other night, he was just Jerry's age.
1: He was nowhere like Jerry. He was a thief, a hoodlum. He was going to rob us.
0: Yes, I know, but maybe there were many reasons why.
1: Hazel, didn't I tell you, forget it? Look, check the beer. I think we're running low. I have to put in an order tomorrow. And then go on home for the rest of the night. I'll close up.
0: No, I'm staying.
1: Oh, now you're being silly.
0: Well, silly or not, I'm staying.
1: It's been practically the whole day now, and it's getting late. Nothing's happened since the captain was here. Nothing is going to happen.
0: Tim, you remember what he said about every customer.
1: Look, if we start closing our doors in the face of every customer because some policeman thinks he might be out to kill me, we might as well close up for good.
0: Tim, this isn't a matter to shrug off. We...
2: Evening. Can I help you? If you can't find out what you want, just ask.
3: I will.
2: Oh, those are real good apples. Hood River apples.
0: We do have wonderful apples. You know the Hood River apples?
3: Yes, ma'am.
0: Looks like we're going to have a storm. And it's been so nice all week.
2: Hazel, why don't you phone...
3: Do you have any pomegranates?
2: I think so, over in the corner by the vegetable racks. Hazel, I was asking, why didn't you phone the depot to see what trains are doing tonight? Maybe Jerry will be in earlier than we think.
3: Would you mind waiting a minute or two before you get on that telephone? I'd like some help here.
2: Oh, I can help you, sir. Hazel, you go on and make the call.
3: Both of you run this store?
2: Yeah.
3: Then why don't both of you help me?
2: Well, yeah, of course.
3: I don't know what I want exactly. I just moved into a place near here, and I was thinking of stocking up a food supply.
0: Oh, we'll be glad to help you.
3: I'm surprised you people are still open for business so soon after what happened.
1: Well, business as usual, you know.
3: No, I don't.
1: I guess those things happen to a lot of people. Besides, the police are pretty efficient.
3: So are you, by what the papers say.
1: It was unfortunate.
3: For the kid? Yeah.
1: We're going to close very soon now, sir, if I can help you.
3: You can. How about you and your wife picking out a lot of canned goods for me? Anything you think a bachelor might need to set up housekeeping. This is all new to me.
1: I'd be glad to.
0: I'll just take a moment to make this call, and then I'll be with you, dear.
3: I thought you said you were in a hurry to close. Picking out all the things I want might take some time. Why don't you have your wife call later, huh?
1: Hazel, come on and help me with this gentleman.
0: All right.
3: Thanks. How much is your coffee?
2: In the ground coffee, sir?
3: I don't care.
2: $1.03 a pound.
3: Okay. Now, you pick out, like I say, what a person needs to keep eating a week.
1: Hazel, you... Better take care of the butter and milk, and I'll handle the canned goods.
3: You folks have got a nice little store here.
2: We like it.
3: Maybe that's why you don't like people sticking you up, I guess, huh?
1: How about beans, corned beef, and some tuna?
3: Sure.
1: All right, two of each be enough?
3: Yeah. Excuse my curiosity, but what did this kid say that held you up the other night?
1: Why, I don't remember exactly.
3: If a person held me up, I'd sure remember everything that happened.
1: I'd always remember.
3: Did this kid show you his gun?
1: Thought you read about it in the papers.
3: I did. Sometimes I forget details. I never met a man who'd stand up to a man. I mean, a kid. With a gun who was about to hold him up. I do remember the papers saying the only shots fired were yours. Clean through the head. Real clean, too.
1: Will there be anything else, sir?
3: Yeah. How about some of those apples you folks were talking about a little while ago?
0: I'll get them, Tim.
1: Okay. You want all your groceries in boxes or shopping bags?
3: Boxes.
1: All right. Have a car to carry all this stuff?
3: Yeah. Down the street a ways.
1: I'll help you.
3: No. I can manage.
1: Well, now, let's see. That comes to,
3: The paper said you only had $15 in your cash register when that kid held you up. You'll have a lot more after you finish with my bill, huh?
1: There, that'll be $23.44.
3: All righty.
1: Hazel, you can get ready to close up after this gentleman leaves.
0: Right after I call, dear. We're expecting our son home from college any day now. We thought he might be coming sooner than he said. You know, boys, always anxious.
3: Yeah. That kid the other night was anxious, too. But he got over it quick, didn't he?
2: Hello? Oh, Captain Runyon.
3: What?
2: Oh, wait a minute. Thank you very much, sir.
3: Yeah.
1: Captain Runyon, you there? I'm sorry for the interruption. I was just finishing up with a customer. Can I help you? Yeah? Yeah? Well, what time? No sooner? Oh, nothing. Okay, thanks, Captain.
0: What do you want, Tim?
1: He just called to say that a team of detectives are being assigned from midnight on. Around our house, too.
0: Tim.
1: Didn't I tell you about not worrying?
0: That man that just left, he worried me.
1: Yeah, he's a queer one, all right. But like I said, we just can't be jumping every time a customer comes in the door. Besides, tomorrow we'll all feel less jumpy.
0: Well, I'll call the depot now.
1: No, never mind. Now, Jerry won't be coming home with a storm coming up. Come on, let's close up.
0: Tim?
1: Hmm?
0: There's a car pulled up on the other side of the street. They turned their lights off.
1: So what? Probably someone who lives around here.
0: Why would they stop outside the store?
1: Oh, now you're just...
0: They're just sitting in the car. They aren't going to get out.
1: Well, would you in all this rain?
0: They just keep looking over here.
1: Huh? What do you mean, they? It's only one person.
0: I don't like it, Tim. It doesn't look right.
1: For the pig, quit your worrying, will you?
0: I wish we wouldn't have been so independent when the captain offered us protection.
1: No one's going to bother us. I still haven't forgotten how to shoot.
0: Tim, I'll call the police. They haven't come out.
1: Now, don't be silly.
0: Tim, he's getting out of the car. He's crossing the street. He's coming here.
1: All right, Hazel, turn out the lights. Now, you throw the latch on the door. We're closed, that's all. I'll get the gun out of the register.
0: Tim, he's coming to the door. Let me call the police, please.
1: No. I'll handle this.
4: Hey, open up. Come on, open up.
0: Tim, don't, please.
1: Shut up. Stay there.
0: Tim, no. No.
1: Okay, you can call the police now.
0: dead? Is he?
1: I don't know.
0: Tim. Tim, turn him over.
1: Why?
0: Turn him over. I want to see his face. Jerry. Jerry.
1: Oh, he must have got that car he was telling us about. I didn't know. I didn't expect him tonight. I didn't know.

Suspense, in which Mr. Joseph Kern starred in tonight's presentation of Hold Up. Next week, we bring you a story of flight to freedom and how it ended. It is called Security Agent. That's next week on Suspense.